0: Good evening. Welcome back to Finnerty. Glad you're here. I'm Rob Finnerty. The polls closed moments ago in Texas. We are hoping to call that Senate race within the next few minutes. Trump endorsed Ken Paxton versus four-term Senator John Cornyn, who, let's be honest, seems like a nice man, a decent man. But I also think that something happens to politicians who spend that much time in Washington. It's not a good thing. They can't help becoming part of the machine, part of the system, part of the swamp. Cornyn has been there for 25 years. He could lose tonight. Susan Collins has been there 29 years. She could lose in November. And then you think about Republicans like John Thune, Mitch McConnell, Lisa Murkowski, Lindsey Graham, Bill Cassidy, and you wonder why they aren't more popular. There's got to be a reason, right? And then this silhouette of an animal starts to form in your mind. You can see it. What is that animal? It's a rhino. And then you realize that after 25 years living waist deep in the swamp, most politicians do things to stay in power that they never thought they would do when they first got to Washington. And that moment came in 2020 for John Cornyn. When he was running for re-election again, he needed the Hispanic vote in Texas. Donald Trump was on his way out of the White House, so Cornyn ran an ad in Spanish across Texas, promising amnesty for illegal aliens. He even used the approved Obama term, referring to them as dreamers instead of illegal aliens.
1: El senador Cornyn ha luchado para detener el tráfico sexual, especialmente a lo largo de la frontera. Él apoya la reforma policial. Y mientras el senador Cornyn está a favor de fronteras seguras, él apoya firmemente la legalización de los dreamers.
2: I'm John Cornyn, and I approve this message.
0: Yeah, he approved that message, and that ad might have helped Cornyn get elected 6 years ago, but it might be why he loses tonight, and that is the swamp, where you will sell your soul to stay in power and roll the dice. But whether it is Ken Paxton or John Cornyn tonight, this is who they're up against in the state of Texas. A 37-year-old single vegan pastor in training, whatever that is, who thinks the American flag is a complicated symbol for people in this country.
3: I often think when reclaiming symbols, I think about the American flag. I think the Confederate flag is a symbol of treason and terrorism. But the American flag is such a complicated symbol for most of us. And in many ways, like Jesus, like the cross, it's been co-opted. And in some ways, its true meaning has been betrayed. So
0: look at that man right there. That is who Republicans have to beat in Texas in November, this walking, living, breathing parody of a Democrat candidate who doesn't see the irony in a Democrat from the South talking about the Confederate flag or slavery or reparations or Jim Crow, even though Democrats are responsible for all of that, or the fact that the 11 states that seceded from the Union in the early 1860s were all blue states at that time that were led by Democrats, Democrat governors, Democrat senators, not a single Republican. And all of these Democrats supported slavery. They even had their own Democrat president named Jefferson Davis. But James Talrico, who is also a Democrat from the South, has no problem talking about any of that, unironically, because James Talrico is insane. And I mean that literally. Look the word up. Look up the definition. Half the Democrats on the ballot in November are completely insane, but the media never talk about any of that because they'd rather talk about Donald Trump. Insanity is defined as people who are of unsound mind and have a difficult time understanding reality. Does that maybe sound like someone that we've been talking about tonight? Maybe. Like maybe the vegan pastor in training in Texas who also thinks that God is pro-abortion.
4: Jesus never talks about abortion. The Bible is silent on abortion. And when that happens with a social issue as important as abortion, we Christians have to take scripture as a whole, and we've got to try to make some kind of ethical determination.
0: So that is insanity, and I'm not even going to explain why. It's self-evident. But that's who Ken Paxton or John Cornyn is going to have to beat in the state of Texas. The vegan pastor in training who once said this about eating meat.
5: We have, I think, heard more and more issues of animal welfare. I think not just because it's the right thing to do and the moral thing to do, but also it's, as all of you know, necessary to fight climate change. It is now existential that we try to reduce our meat consumption and that we try to respect animals in all aspects of society.
0: So that is also insanity. But James Talrico, the vegan pastor in training from Texas, just posted a photo of himself eating ribs, a lot of ribs, in a Texas flag shirt, meaning the vegan guy who was running on a non-meat campaign and is offended by the American flag, who thinks that God is pro-abortion, has no problem wearing the Texas flag in shirt form and eating ribs. And that is who Ken Paxton or John Cornyn have to beat in November. And that guy, I'm sorry, I don't care what CNN is saying tonight, that little man right there is beatable, okay? That guy is beatable right there. The guy in the Texas flag, short sleeve, button-down shirt. Meantime, let's go to Maine, where it is the exact same thing. Susan Collins, another rhino, like rhinoceros, is trying to keep her Senate seat. She's been there 29 years. She's running against a guy who says he got a Nazi tattoo, but he had no idea what it was.
6: I've been very, very open in my life with the fact that I had a skull and crossbones on my chest, because that's what I thought it was. It's come to my attention that it has a stark resemblance to a symbol that is used by neo-Nazis. And I want to say that was not the intent at all.
0: No, it doesn't have a stark resemblance to a symbol used by neo-Nazis or Hitler's SS. It was a symbol used by the Nazis and the SS, objectively, not open for debate. And that man right there is utterly insane. But nobody on the left seems to care, not even Jake Tapper. Not even when another Democrat on CNN says that maybe electing a guy with a Nazi tattoo to the United States Senate isn't such a great idea after all. CNN just ends the interview, but there's a reason for that.
7: I find that tattoo and his commentary about it to be personally disqualifying. I hope Maine voters agree with me. I think that it would be a mistake for the Democratic Party to think that Graham Platner's brand of the Democratic Party is what wins us durable majorities throughout this country.
0: Wow, we have to end that interview. We got to go right to commercial break, and he went right to commercial break right after that. There is a reason for all of this, why the media are completely avoiding covering their own insane candidates, which is just my opinion. But people like the vegan pastor in training in Texas and the Nazi tattoo guy in Maine are not good candidates. They're both insane. But the media would rather talk about Donald Trump and the bruises on his hand and do everything that they can to him that they never did to Joe Biden. And it started this morning, bright and early, on the Today Show.
8: President Trump heading to Walter Reed National Military Medical Center this morning for what the White House calls a medical and dental checkup. It's his third visit in 13 months and puts the spotlight on the president's health ahead of his 80th birthday next month.
9: The White House says this is just a routine doctor's visit for President Trump. But as he approaches that 80th birthday, his physical and mental health are under a growing spotlight. He's had some visible health issues that he and his doctors say are minor. He's been seen with bruising on his hand, which he says is from aspirin usage and too many hard handshakes, and there's swelling on his lower legs, which his doctors say comes from a common vein condition.
0: So that report went on for another 91 seconds. Donald Trump gets a checkup at Walter Reed, and that warrants that report from the Today Show this morning and almost wall-to-wall coverage today on CNN.
10: The president has severe daytime somnolence. He falls asleep very often. He's fallen asleep in the Oval Office on multiple occasions with people talking to him in the cabinet room. And was concerned yesterday that he might have fallen asleep at Arlington National Cemetery during Memorial Day observances. And chronic insomnia is a severe illness.
0: You see one of the descriptors there. Skin has minor sun damage. He plays golf and is 79 years old. Donald Trump on Truth Social today after this checkup. Just finished my physical at Walter Reed Medical Center. Everything checked out perfectly. Thank you to the great doctors and staff. Heading back to the White House now. We saw the video. That's what he did. But instead of covering this as anything near routine for a 79-year-old man, which it is, we got headline after headline after headline today about Donald Trump's secret health crisis. One local news station in a blue state even using clever wording to avoid saying anything negative about Joe Biden. Here it is. Donald Trump is the oldest man to be inaugurated as president. Okay. But he's not the oldest president, right? That still belongs to Joe Biden. Joe Biden was the oldest president ever, but Donald Trump is the oldest president to be inaugurated. Meaning the same people in the media who are covering up the truth about candidates like James Talrico and Graham Plattner, who told us Joe Biden was fit and ready to serve another 4 years, are also the same people who are now trying to convince the public that Donald Trump's health is failing. Think about that. I don't remember CNN inviting a lot of doctors on to comment on Joe Biden's health or to speculate. In fact, all I remember is Joe Biden's doctor pleading the fifth when he was asked about Joe Biden's health under oath.
11: Dr. O'Connor, were you ever told to lie about the president's health?
12: On the advice of counsel, I must respectfully decline to answer based upon physician-patient privilege and in reliance on my right under the Fifth Amendment of the Constitution.
0: That guy was Joe Biden's doctor. Do you trust that guy? And of course, tonight, Jake Tapper, the same guy who covered up Joe Biden's failing health for years, then wrote a book about it, opened his show talking about Donald Trump's health. He even invited a doctor on to talk about it. Everything that we were told not to do when Joe Biden was president. Right, Jake?
13: For a man who frequently muses about age and mortality, President Trump's own assessment of his physical exam taken earlier today at Walter Reed National Military Medical Center should calm any anxieties he might be having, theoretically at least. This is his third publicly disclosed checkup at Walter Reed since becoming the oldest president ever inaugurated.
0: There it is again, the oldest president ever inaugurated. When we come back, a live look at Paxton headquarters in Texas. We will take you there. We are now starting to get some results. We hope to call this in the next few minutes. Plus, a wild story. If there's any truth to it, is J.D. Vance really going to run for president in 2028? He's got three kids and a pregnant wife. The answer might surprise you. Plus, an update to a story we brought you last week. Why are so many people getting sick after being bitten by ticks? And why are so many ticks infected with something called alpha-gal syndrome? In Affinity exclusive, we are the only ones covering this. You don't want to miss it. Stay with us.
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17: I'm encouraged to believe that Americans at this hour are striving to retain their spiritual identity despite the inroads of materialism and the rising tide of permissivism. On the front page of a Chicago newspaper some time ago, there appeared a picture of Betsy Ross sewing the first American flag. And over the picture was the caption, "Time to check our stitches." Let's check the stitches of racism that still persist in America. Let's check the stitches of poverty that bind some of our countrymen. Let's check the stitches of foreign policy. to be sure that our objectives and goals are in keeping with the American dream.
18: It took 34 years to build, but on August 15th, 1914, the Panama Canal was officially opened for business and was quickly crowned one of the seven wonders of the modern world. President Theodore Roosevelt believed the completion of the canal was essential to American security and prosperity, so he negotiated with the French to purchase the canal's properties and dredging equipment. But when negotiations with Colombia over a canal treaty broke down, Roosevelt backed a local bloodless revolution that lasted only a few hours. And on November 3, 1903, the nation of Panama was born. With the opening of the Panama Canal, the Atlantic and Pacific Oceans were joined, reducing a ship's journey from New York to San Francisco by 9,000 miles. Roosevelt's vision made the canal a reality, and the feat helped make America a world power. You're watching An American Moment.
0: All right, so here we go. The polls in the state of Texas are closed in the Senate runoff between Trump-endorsed Ken Paxton and Senator John Cornyn as you take a live look at Paxton headquarters. Right now, Paxton up 61-39% over Cornyn with about 30% of the vote in. If that holds, a four-term U.S. senator who's been in Washington since 2002 will lose his seat tonight and join Bill Cassidy and Thomas Massie as rhinos exiting stage left in Congress. Newsmax senior political contributor Rob Astorino is live at Paxton headquarters. Rob, what's it like there tonight?
19: Well, they're getting excited. They saw their first returns come in, and that was the early voting tabulation. So a 60-40 spread is pretty darn good for Ken Paxton. And then today's votes will start coming in as the counties report them. But they got to feel pretty confident so far. I'm going to bring in Greg Keller with the Lone Star Liberty PAC. They're putting on this shindig tonight, and a lot of money spent in this race. $125 million on behalf of Cornyn, $18 on behalf of Paxton, and one endorsement wipes that all out. Were you guys expecting the Trump endorsement back in March, and were you okay with it coming so late?
20: Oh, you're always thrilled to get the president's endorsement, whether it's early or late. This president, as you know, Rob, has a funny way of making up his own mind on his own timetable in a way that he wants to. So, of course, we would have loved to have had the endorsement in March, but we were thrilled to get it this week. We really hope and think that we're going to see the MAGA vote coalesce around Attorney General Paxton tonight.
19: So, assuming he wins, assuming these numbers hold and or he wins, you got Tallarico. So he's been getting a kind of a free ride, but you guys have been beating each other up now in the Republican primary. But tomorrow that changes. You must be salivating over Tallarico.
20: Yeah, Tallarico is what we refer to in the industry as a target-rich environment. This is a guy who believes that there are six genders. This is a guy who says that the American flag is a complicated symbol. This is a guy who believes that we should be doing child genital mutilation surgeries on children here in Texas and across the country. We think there is a really great case to prosecute to Texas voters that this guy is well outside the political mainstream. And if we're lucky enough to win tonight, we look forward to prosecuting that case.
19: And a vegan in Texas? That ain't going to play. Rob, it's a fun night here. It's starting to be a fun night. Looks like Paxton is going to win this, but let's wait another hour or two for the final tally. But a hell of a lot of money spent beating each other up. Now, as Greg just said, the cannons go towards Tallarico.
0: All right. Rob Astorino live at Paxton headquarters. We appreciate that. Ben Ferguson is the host of the Ben Ferguson Show. He lives in Texas. Amy Robbins is the host of the Amy Robbins Show. Great to have you both here.
21: Good to be here.
0: Ben, so let me just play you again. This is Jake Tapper hours ago on Ken Paxton's problems as a candidate if he gets to the general election. And it looks like that's going to happen. Take a look.
13: Ken Paxton was indicted for fraud. He was impeached for corruption-related charges in a Republican body. His wife left him last year for biblical reasons, she says. That's not what I think of when I think of Texas values. Paxton, as you know, is under fire right now by many conservative Republicans.
0: Okay, Ben, what does it tell you that CNN is rooting for John Cornyn?
21: Yeah. One, they love John Cornyn because John Cornyn's the guy that, by the way, let's just be clear, he's going to lose tonight. Like, I think this is actually going to be a bigger beatdown than many thought it was going to be based on these early results. And the question is why? Because they believe that he's going to be a real fighter and they're going to work hand in hand, the president and Paxton, Cornyn didn't really even work hard on most issues. He worked hard with Obama, by the way, back in the day. Go back and look. They did a lot of bipartisan stuff together. He didn't work hard on the SAVE Act. He didn't work hard on border security. But then all of a sudden he's like, no, I'm Donald Trump's guy. I vote with him all the time. Well, you vote with him only when Republicans are in charge, and you sell out to the Democrats as soon as you're not in charge. And so that's who John Cornyn is. CNN, I do think, is actually terrified that you're going to have two, if maybe the most conservative. All right. Think about that. The most conservative members of the Senate and the biggest fighters may be from Texas. That's what terrifies them. That's why Democrats are flooding money in here, because you got Ted Cruz. That's clearly what the people in Texas want. They want someone like that. They don't want someone like John Cornyn. I think tonight's going to be a beatdown and send a very clear message. You guys can send all your might to Texas. You still can't beat us.
0: Yeah, and look at the numbers. That's what, 26-point lead right now. We've got 40% of the vote, and we'll call this thing as soon as we think we've got the right.
21: It's going to be ugly. I love predictions. I'm calling on your show.
0: No.
21: This is going to be a beatdown tonight.
0: It looks like a bloodbath right now. Yeah. We've seen things change before, but this is what CNN's trying to do, Amy, too, is frame this like it's 2022 all over again, and it's Dr. Oz and Herschel Walker in Pennsylvania and in Georgia. This is a much different situation with Donald Trump sitting at the White House again. And just a reminder, if it is Ken Paxton tonight, this is the guy he's running against. Take a look.
1: God is both masculine and feminine and everything in between. Our southern border should be like our front porch. There should be a giant welcome mat out front.
2: Modern science obviously recognizes that there are many more than two biological sexes. In fact, there are six.
22: Hola, soy James Tadavico. Mi español es más o menos.
0: Yes, hola. Amy, CNN wants voters to think that Ken Paxton is the problem candidate in this race if he wins.
23: Rob, also, don't forget the meatless crusader is what I like to call him. I just don't think that message is going to fly in Texas. At least I hope not. But one thing is very, very clear. If Paxton takes it tonight, which looking at these numbers, he's got a strong start so far, is that conservatives have been suffering from what I call rhino fatigue for far too long. We want to send the best person straight to DC that is going to make sure that our border is strong, that Texans stay safe, that they don't infringe on our Second Amendment rights, we don't get amnesty to illegal immigrants, and that we do something as simple as pass the Save America Act, which 80% of Americans, including Democrats, want to happen. So I do have to agree that regardless of who wins tonight, which it looks like it's going to be Paxton, tomorrow is a new day. We've got to focus on the general election. And I will say that the Democrat candidates are out there across the country trying to out-Mamdani one another. So the Republicans got to get their act together, and they all got to start trying to out-MAGA one another or out-America First one another so that we can show up and win big in November.
21: Rob, let's also be very clear. There's a message tonight that Donald Trump is the leader of the party. His agenda is what Americans want. And if you're not fighting as hard as Donald Trump is to get the America First policies done, we are done with you in the Republican Party. And that is why John Cornyn, I think, is a cautionary tale to everybody fighting against Trump right now in Washington, D.C. You better wake up, because we'll do to John Cornyn the same thing to you as soon as your reelection comes up.
0: Look at John Thune, Mitch McConnell. Look who's most upset about the possibility of John Cornyn losing tonight. Amy Robbins, Ben Ferguson, appreciate you being here. I want to welcome in Texas Congressman Brandon Gill, who is live with us at Paxton headquarters. Congressman, good to see you. I've been wondering this all day because I've heard kind of mixed reporting. What can you tell us about voter turnout today? Because in a runoff, it's always only about voter turnout.
24: Well, voter turnout has been high this runoff cycle. And let me tell you, voters are turning out and have been turning out for Ken Paxton. The numbers that we've seen so far have Paxton at over 60% statewide with the early voting data set, which is the first sort of bellwether that we know which direction this election's going to go. Again, it's going for Ken Paxton.
0: Yeah, Congressman. What does it say about the power of the Trump endorsement, but maybe moreover, the power of Donald Trump? He's got a war in Iran that's been going on for less than 85 days. It's not popular on the left. I think much of the right, and particularly MAGA, is certainly behind him. They'd like to see gas prices come down. That's understandable. But the left are writing him off as a lame duck president. And I think what's about to happen in the room that you're standing in proves that that is not the case.
24: That's exactly right. Donald Trump is the most powerful political force in modern American history, if not all of American history. And if you don't believe that, ask Bill Cassidy, ask Thomas Massie, and now you can ask John Cornyn. This is Donald Trump's Republican Party. And by the way, it's Donald Trump's Republican Party because that's what the GOP voters want. They want somebody who's going to fight for us. They want somebody who's going to stand up for us in Washington. And that's what Donald Trump recognized in Ken Paxton.
3: Can I just ask you quickly, it feels like there is some kind of reckoning happening in Washington right now where these rhinos, Republicans in name only, are being purged. You mentioned Bill Cassidy. You mentioned Thomas Massie. Looks like John Cornyn going the same way as well. Is that a good thing for the future of the party?
24: I think that's an excellent thing for the future of the party, and it's because of Donald Trump's leadership. It's because 10 years ago, whenever he entered the political scene, he was the one saying that we need to do what we said we were going to do on the campaign trail, that he recognized that the American people are sick of politicians who say one thing on the campaign trail and then get to Washington and do something different. He said, we need people in Washington who represent the American people, not the D.C. swamp. And that's why I think you're seeing a massive reckoning in the GOP right now. That's why you're seeing huge swings. And let me tell you something about tonight. Whenever you have a sitting incumbent senator who's been in office, by the way, he's been in office statewide in Texas for longer than I have been alive, who had over $100 million spent on his behalf in Texas and is now getting beat 60-40, maybe even worse, in a runoff. That tells you where the GOP is at. And this is Trump's Republican Party.
3: That sends a message. And CNN, by the way, is clearly in favor of John Cornyn. Jake Tapper was interviewing you today when that happened, and we just played it. Congressman Brandon Gill of Texas, appreciate you being here tonight. Enjoy the night. Thank you.
24: Thanks for having me.
3: All right. So when we come back, there are rumors spreading all around the fake news that J.D. Vance is not going to be running for president in 2028. Then his team today issued a blunt response. But our next guest says there is more.
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27: When Rosa Parks stepped on that Montgomery, Alabama bus on December 1st, 1955,
18: She didn't set out to make history. She just wanted to get home. Montgomery's segregated buses had divided seating. White passengers in front, colored passengers in the back. When the bus driver needed more seats for his white passengers, he ordered her and three others to vacate their seats. The others complied and moved, but Rosa quietly refused and was quickly arrested. Working alongside Dr. Martin Luther King, Rosa's arrest sparked a highly effective citywide protest with African Americans boycotting city buses. Rosa's protest and resulting boycott didn't end segregation, but it sparked a movement that ended the racial system, paving the way for a more equal society. You're watching An American Moment.
8: Who's it going to be? Is it going to be JD? Is it going to be somebody else? I don't know. Does anybody have? Okay, let's go. You ready? Who likes JD Vance? Who likes Marco Rubio? All right. Sounds like a good ticket. JD and that was a perfect ticket.
3: Okay, so yes, we are more than 2 years away from the next presidential election, but for the last 2 years, I think Republicans have slept just a little bit better knowing that 2028 will either be J.D. Vance or Marco Rubio. But what if one of them decides not to run? What does that mean for the race? According to a new report, J.D. Vance is not planning on running for president in 2028. The Vance team quickly dismissing this rumor, saying, quote, "This story is just a flimsy compilation of completely illegitimate sources who have no idea what they're talking about." So he did deny it. But that's not the strongest denial I've ever seen. And with three small children at home and a fourth child due in July, look, our 41-year-old vice president could wait 20 more years to run, and he'd still only be as old as Kamala Harris is right now. So he does have time. Benny Johnson is the host of The Benny Johnson Show. We've both interviewed the vice president. Benny, you've got three kids. Number four is on the way. I've got kids. You know what those conversations look like at home. Do you think there's a chance that J.D. Vance does not run in 2028?
9: Yeah, four kids, actually, Rob. I sometimes lose track.
3: Right.
9: And I can barely run our podcast every single day and YouTube channel with the number of children that I have. So I couldn't imagine doing the second hardest job on earth. And this is something that is a huge decision for the Vance family. And they have another baby on the way. I think Usha is going to be due sometime this fall. And so that's going to be child number four. But I want to sort of take the air out of the balloon here for all of the people that are trying to float trials of different candidates other than J.D. Vance, because that's what's happening here. This
3: right.
9: is just pure politics. There's already sabotage happening from inside of the White House, unnamed sources. It's always the same thing. If President Trump didn't want J.D. Vance to run in 2028, he wouldn't be floating him in virtually every other speech as the heir to MAGA, which he does. He does polls, Rubio or Vance. He said publicly he wants them both to run on a ticket. J.D. Vance has said that the president talks with him about running on a ticket. Also, look at the portfolio. J.D. Vance is in charge of Ukraine. He's in charge of the Iran war negotiations or peace negotiations. These are critical to the future of the country. J.D. Vance is in charge of the fraud task force. These are the biggest, most popular issues in the country, bringing gas prices down, ending the wars, and then also facilitating an affordable future for us via getting rid of all the fraud. And so, you wouldn't put J.D. Vance in front and in charge of these portfolios if you wanted to scuttle his career. Now, it is true that Marco Rubio is like a NVIDIA stock right now. I mean, he's
3: right.
9: just skyrocketing
3: right.
9: and everybody loves him. And I think that he's been very much the most improved player, I think. But J.D. Vance is still the MVP, and so we're going to see how the team shakes out. Would it be a dream ticket? I think yes. Marco Rubio has publicly stated he won't run against J.D. Vance. And so there's that. Here's the one thing I will say, though. It's a deep bench, and we should be really, really happy about that. Democrats could still technically run Joe Biden. He's not term limited. He has another term in him.
3: Right.
9: They could technically run Hillary Clinton. And so
3: right.
9: I want to advocate for a Hillary Clinton, Joe Biden ticket in 2028. You go for it, Democrats. You
3: okay.
9: can do it.
3: So let me just ask you, I've got about a minute left. Vance started a company. He wrote a book. He became a senator. He became vice president all in 5 years, Benny. Could you see him? And I agree with you. I think it's fake news. There were three sources. They were all unnamed. They're always unnamed. Give me a legitimate source. The guy's 41. Could he like step back, play kingmaker, and wait like 10 or 15 years and then run again?
9: No, because the window is short. Ask anybody. Ask Chris Christie, right?
3: Yeah.
9: Who could have run in 2012, and now he's an absolute joke. You know, he's the guy, you know, in the corner at the China buffet, and it's super sad. You missed your shot. You know, if you don't take it, the window closes quickly. It's politics. And so what would J.D. Vance do exactly? You know, what other office would he run for? He's been vice president. There's no other place to go. And also look at what happens with Mike Pence. Now that's a cautionary tale of somebody missing their shot, losing their shot, and losing all of their support, and becoming a really the man who yells at cloud, the really sad meme. That's what Mike Pence has become.
3: Benny Johnson, good to have you back tonight. We're keeping an eye on Texas. Can I hold you to like 10 seconds? If Ken Paxton wins, what message was sent tonight across the state of Texas to Washington?
9: That rhino hunting is no longer illegal.
3: Yes. Well said. Benny Johnson, good to see you. We'll do it again soon, I hope.
9: Poach him. Poach him.
3: Yep. Republican in name only, for anybody who doesn't know what that means, although I know if you watch this show, you do. Coming up, UFC CEO and President Dana White has got a message for the Democrats that's going to surprise you. We also have a story about ticks tonight. Why are so many people getting sick after getting bitten by ticks? Plus results from Texas. It is Ken Paxton is pulling away.
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12: Before he could realize that part of his dream, syphilis and dementia had overcome the composer to the point he could no longer move his fingers to play the piano. Scott Joplin once said, "When I'm dead 25 years, people are going to begin to recognize me." Indeed, in 1973, pianist Marvin Hamlisch's rendition of The Entertainer became the theme song to the Oscar-winning movie The Sting. Joplin's song soared to number 3 on the Billboard pop charts, placing the turn-of-the-century ragtime artist alongside Michael Jackson, Elton John, and Paul McCartney. And it all started from one African-American legend, working at his piano inside a rented room in what is now known as the Scott Joplin House. I'm Lucy Celia, and this is An American Place on Newsmax TV.

0: So this is like the new strategy from the legacy media tonight, Infinity Files. Rolling Stone magazine, who hates Donald Trump, tried to get Dana White, who is a friend of Donald Trump's, to say something negative about Donald Trump, but it did not work.
1: So there's never been a moment for you where something that he said or something that he's done where you

0: George Floyd Square. It's like Disney World. It's a great spot. Look at this spot, right? Yeah, not bad for an old white guy. There you go, Tim. Tim might get indicted. It's that serious. He might get indicted. He had to drop out of the race because of Somalian fraud. That's also a fact. This guy was almost vice president. Tim Walz, by the way, did not go to a cemetery or any place yesterday where he could honor fallen soldiers. Because yesterday, of course, if you're a Democrat in this country, it was all about St. George Floyd, who is definitely not a hero. RFK Jr., also known as the HHS secretary, wrangling snakes on Dr. Oz's patio in Palm Beach.
1: Honey, yeah. Honey. Hi.
0: This guy's a maniac. Those are good-sized snakes. I lived in Florida for several years. Black snakes.
2: Well, they're having sex, son.
0: They were fornicating, says Dr. Oz. You heard him there. Bobby Kennedy, by the way, his family had a famous house in Palm Beach. Now he hangs out with Dr. Oz. At the end of the video, you can see the water view. That looks like some hot, like, interior deck made of concrete. They turn the camera, and it's like, right on the water. When we come back, more than 70 cases of a tick-borne allergy found in a state where they've never found it before. It's now showing up in suburban areas, not just rural areas. What is happening with that tick and alpha-gal syndrome, and is Bill Gates involved in a...
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6: At 21, while studying to be an upholsterer's apprentice, she met and fell in love with fellow student John Ross. The couple eloped and were married here at Hugg's Tavern in 1773. John and Betsy Ross started their own upholstery business and joined Christ Church, where they met fellow parishioner, soon to be general, George Washington. As a skilled seamstress, Betsy Ross was often asked by George Washington to embroider his shirts and scarves. Following the outbreak of the Revolutionary War, her husband joined the Pennsylvania Militia and was killed a short time later when the ammunition depot he was guarding exploded. General Washington, recognizing troops needed a rallying point, quickly turned to his seamstress, Betsy Ross, to create the flag he and the Congress had approved. Here at her home, General Washington and a two-man congressional delegation met with Ross to discuss the construction of a new flag for the new nation. Legend says Washington wanted a six-pointed star, but the seamstress persuaded him to go with a five-point because it would be easier to sew, thus making the flags faster to make. The result, called the Betsy Ross flag, consisted of 13 stars representing the 13 colonies in revolt, bordered by broad red stripes, signifying strength and valor, and white stripes signifying purity and innocence. Betsy Ross married two more times, having seven children, while outliving all three of her husbands, and dying at age 84 on January 30th, 1836, in Philadelphia, Pennsylvania. You're watching An American Life on Newsmax TV.

0: But you know, you do have to fight to keep freedom. Because there are always people who say, oh, give a little bit more power to government, and then a little bit more, and then a little bit more. Then one day, you've got so many people employed by government that they have a vested interest in keeping more and more power in the hands of government and less in the hands of people. No, it shall not be. The governments are there to serve the liberties of the people, not to restrict them.
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3: Alpha Gal syndrome was something that was once extremely rare in this country. That is a fact, but it is becoming more and more common as more people develop an allergy to red meat after getting bitten by a Lone Star tick, which is the tick you see with the white dot on its back. And over the last several years, cases of alpha-gal syndrome have skyrocketed by almost 10,000%. And now, headline after headline, all asking the same question, how could a tick-borne illness suddenly be impacting so many people, not just people living in rural America, but in suburban America as well? And then we heard from Dr. Matthew Lau at the World Science Festival 10 years ago.
4: People eat too much meat. Right. And if they were to cut down on their consumption on meat, then they would it would actually really help the planet. There's this thing called the Lone Star tick, where if it bites you, you will become allergic to meat. I can sort of describe the mechanism. So that's something that we can do through human engineering. We can kind of possibly address really big world problems through human engineering.
3: Oh, OK. And then you start to connect the dots even more and you find out that Bill Gates and the Gates Foundation spent millions of dollars funding genetically engineered ticks, and that Bill Gates is also a major investor in lab-grown meat, and now we've got almost 500,000 Americans living with a rare tick-borne illness that makes people allergic to meat, but not the lab-grown meat that Bill Gates has invested in. You think maybe this is not a coincidence after all? Nicholas Hulscher is an epidemiologist at the McCullough Foundation. He's been talking about this for months. Nick, great to have you back. Right now, there are 79 cases of alpha-gal syndrome in Rhode Island. They've never seen that before there. And 10 states are reporting more emergency room visits for tick bites than they've ever seen before. What do you think is really going on here?
5: Yeah, there's a major, major tick problem going on, and it appears nobody's talking about it. None of the large news outlets. You know, this is very serious. We have to remember, a new study came out a few months ago, and they literally found alpha-gal syndrome, the incidence of alpha-gal syndrome, the allergy to red meat from the Lone Star ticks, skyrocketed up 10,000% in just 10 years. And then we looked to 2021 to 2024, it jumped up another 300%, another sharp increase. So something's going on. Something is driving these ticks.
3: Is that the left is blaming it on climate change? I know you're an epidemiologist, but is that normal with an illness that's been around for a long time, like alpha gal, to just suddenly be everywhere at the same time?
5: No, we do not believe this is actually from climate change. In fact, we have to start looking at government-related or NGO-related laboratory activities, especially given that the Gates Foundation gave over $7 million to a biotech company to make genetically engineered ticks, as well as the U.S. Army released 270,000 radioactive-labeled ticks into the wild in the 1960s.
3: Yeah, let me ask you about that. I think we've got the headline, because people just don't know about this. 278,000 radioactively-labeled ticks in Virginia, in Montana, including Lone Star ticks. And they wanted to do this to see how fast they could spread disease. So do you think there's a connection? Maybe they're doing this again.
5: It's very possible. We know they did it in the past. We know that these NGOs, Gates Foundation, are funding sorts of activities. And lastly, we have seen a peer-reviewed paper published in the journal Bioethics. Professors from Western Michigan University, they lay out that they say it's morally required to intentionally genetically engineer Lone Star ticks to spread alpha-gal syndrome as a form of moral bioenhancement to stop people from eating meat. You can't make this up. So bioethics is now masquerading, or actually bioterrorism is masquerading as bioethics now.
3: We have the study, by the way, this Michigan, Western Michigan paper that was published. It's bioterrorism. And then you add the Bill Gates element to this. When I first became aware that this was happening, I thought the CDC should maybe investigate. Nick, now I think it should be the FBI. What needs to happen next here?
5: Yeah, we need serious investigations, all hands on deck. CDC, you know, we got to find out exactly what's driving the increase. And FBI, they got to figure out if there are any illegal bioterror-related activities resulting in this 10,000% rise in alpha-gal. We can't let this go on. We got to stop it. We got to find out why.
3: Just quickly, do you think it's a coincidence that cases of Lyme disease are now setting records in states and Pfizer? All of a sudden, what do you know it? They've got this new Lyme disease vaccine.
5: It may not be a coincidence. It may not be a coincidence because we just look at COVID. We just look at COVID, what they were doing before the laboratory, the lab leak, and then they made billions of dollars. So, you know, it would not surprise me.
3: Check yourself for ticks. Check your children for ticks when you come into the house. It doesn't matter where you are. This used to be something that if you were hiking, if you were a rancher, if you were on a farm, if you were outdoors a lot, you had to worry about. Now it's happening. They just found an alpha-gal tick in Central Park. Now, granted, a dog could have traveled and brought that there, but people in cities and suburban areas are now at risk. Why? We don't know, but we're not going to stop asking these questions. Nicholas Hulscher, appreciate you being here tonight. Thank you.
5: Thank you.
3: All right. When we come back, so another story the legacy media is not talking about today because it involves Donald Trump's life. We are going.
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3: All right, let's take a look at what's going on in Texas right now. Just about 60% of the vote is in. Ken Paxton still with a 26-point lead over John Cornyn there. So, again, it looks like the Attorney General of Texas is going to unseat a four-term senator. Again, 60% of the vote in. Paxton with a 26-point lead. That is a look at Cornyn headquarters. Cornyn possibly ebbing toward concession. I was convinced we were going to be able to call this race officially this hour, unless something happens in the next few seconds. I don't think so, but a lot of people are packed into that Paxton headquarters tonight, meaning they are expecting a victory speech. We'll keep you updated all night here. On another note, the other thing that I just wanted to point out and not bury in the news cycle, because once we get to tomorrow and the rest of the media starts talking about other things like Jake Tapper and the rest of the media ecosystem, they will not cover this story. They'll cover it by covering it up and not covering it at all. It happened on Saturday. They'll say it's old news because it happened Saturday. Well, it's not that old, and it's not unimportant because it keeps happening. So this fellow right here, Nasiri Behest, fired as many as 30 rounds at the White House early Saturday night around 6 p.m. trying to kill the president, who was home in a meeting. It happened again. No coverage today, like it didn't happen, though. And I just wanted to point this out. I thought this was interesting. Maniacs fired shots at the White House in 2017, 2018, 2020, 2025, and 2026. But there was this strange four-year gap when nobody fired any shots at the White House between 2021 and 2024. Now, what was happening during that four-year period? Joe Biden was president. Insane Democrats do not try to kill other insane Democrats. They only try to kill Republicans. Have faith.

0: So, who's it going to be? Ken Paxton or John Cornyn? All right. Like President Trump, I am pulling for Ken Paxton, the ex-attorney general who actually does things in office as opposed to John Cornyn, who seems to kind of, I don't know, hang out and go along to get along for decades and decades and decades. President Trump made it quite clear in an endorsement, I guess it was last week, early last week, that he's going with Paxton. And good for him. I think the choice was a good one, an effective one, a popular one. And let's see what happens tonight. We're going to find out who the Republican nominee for the U.S. Senate is any moment now. From what I've been seeing, the polls, the exit polls favor Ken Paxton enormously. But this was one poll that came out just a few days ago, and it does put Ken Paxton comfortably in the lead. Now, why is this of such interest? Well, it's interesting, but also because this guy, Tallarico, I guess, right? Now, for one brief shining moment, this guy, ooh, we got a problem here. Well, what is he? Who is this guy? The Dems say he's a star in the making. I hear he's a talented young man. He's the next Barack Obama. And, you know, not only Dems were saying that, there were some Republicans who were getting very, very nervous about this guy. But basically a creation of the media. I mean, they could not get enough of the Democrat nominee for United States Senate in Texas, Tallarico. And this is a game they sometimes play. They try to make us all, ooh, Texas could really go blue this time. Yeah, right. But anyway, this is what that sounds like.
1: Tallarico. I have never seen Republicans obsess about anybody since Barack Obama first emerged on the scene.
2: This is one of, if not the most talented politicians I have ever seen.
3: On the Democratic side, yeah, Tallarico is obviously, a star here, like a star in the making. You know, it's just a rapid rise. He's been very good at media.
0: Oh, my goodness gracious. Very good at media. You guys make it so easy for him. So let's see what this Tallarico guy, either Ken Paxton or John Cornyn, will go up against him in November. What's he all about?
4: This campaign is rooted in a fierce love for this state, for this country, and most importantly, for all of our neighbors. If you...
0: Oh, my God. He's got me. He's for Texas and all of our neighbors. That guy is really formidable. Wrong. You just dig a little bit. And look, they could have nominated... They could have nominated an aardvark, and it would beat this guy in Texas. This is what he sounds like day in and day out.
5: God is non-binary.
6: For me, prophetic voices like Jesus have helped me reckon with my own whiteness, my own masculinity.
7: Modern science obviously recognizes that there are many more than two biological sexes. In fact, there are six.
6: The American flag is such a complicated symbol for most of us.
8: Our southern border should be like our front porch. There should be a giant welcome mat out front.
9: Did they teach you in Sunday school that Jesus Christ himself was a radical feminist?
0: Unfortunately, in some Sunday schools, they really are. All right, the guy's crazy. All right, but the left likes him, and the left loves sending him money. Now, this is one of the reasons why they're taking him so seriously. $27 million raised in one quarter. You got to take a look at this guy. You can't back off. But that doesn't mean as much as it used to. All right. Lindsey Graham, the Republican from South Carolina. Let's face it. Some people love him. Some people not so much. And he's a character, right? Let's face it. In 2020, he opposed, he was being faced with Harrison, some guy named Jamie Harrison. There he is. And they were saying the same thing. Oh, he's young and charismatic and he raised $130 million. South Carolina is going to go blue. They were all saying it. Let's take a look at the results, okay? We've seen this happen before. What do they do with all that money on a losing candidate, right? That doesn't seem, right. All right, a couple of other things about Paxton and Cornyn as they, you know, look. John Cornyn should not have gone there about Ken Paxton. Everybody has made mistakes. And you know what? When I found out about the mistakes of Ken Paxton, I kind of liked them more. I certainly liked them more after John Cornyn got all desperate and tried this.
10: Paxton used the burner phone and an alias to hide his affair from the mother of his children. Now his wife's divorcing him on biblical grounds.
11: Thou shalt not commit adultery.
10: A month-long pen stolen from another lawyer because once a crook, always a crook.
11: Thou shalt not steal.
0: And it was kind of like mocking Christianity almost, right? And the, oh, with the voice of God. No, it's not right. And not to my surprise whatsoever, Newsmax can declare and project that, yes, Ken Paxton is the Democrat nominee for Senate in Texas. Look at that. Clobbered John Cornyn. What a way to go. Well, John Cornyn was very much a Bushman. Oh, when it came to all things, especially immigration. Yeah, and amnesty and stuff like that. And it was fashionable for a while. But John Cornyn wrapping it up in the United States Senate. And Ken Paxton is going to have to fight like hell because, well, he's got all kinds of opposition still, even in the Republican Party. You know John Thune, right? John Thune is a strange guy. I don't know what is going on with him. Why wouldn't he do everything he could or can to pass the SAVE Act? So when President Trump made his choice, it really got under John Thune's skin. Like, the president just endorsed Ken Paxton against your old friend John Cornyn. How do you feel about that? Watch his manner, his demeanor. It says more than his words.
12: Given that you've spent months trying to encourage, persuade the president to endorse John Cornyn in the Texas primary, and given that the NRSC has invested heavily to help Cornyn win that primary, how personally disappointed or frustrated are you with the president's decision to endorse Ken Paxton today?
13: Well, I think you all know my position on this issue. I've made it very clear for months now. And Senator Cornyn is a principled conservative. He is a very effective senator for the state of Texas. None of us control what the president does. He made his decision about that. That doesn't change the way I feel. I am certainly supportive of, will continue to be supportive of Senator Cornyn and his reelection.
14: How much harder have you made it to keep a majority?
0: That weird thing. It's touching his face weirdly. I don't have a body language guy handy, but that man is mad. And I just don't trust the dude. You know, this January 6th stuff and the compensation fund, right? This is totally just. This is totally warranted. And not only for people on January 6th, but for anybody who suffered under the weaponization of the Justice Department under Joe Biden. You know, when you ask Thune questions about this, these kinds of matters, where he doesn't really agree with President Trump, he does that insincere political dance that doesn't work anymore. I don't think it works. I don't think people are falling for this stuff. Do you?
15: Do you support that, pardoning people who attacked police officers who stormed the Capitol that day?
16: Well, I mean, as we've discovered under the Biden administration, the pardon authority is a very broad one. I mean, he's taken it to a whole new level. That's ultimately going to be a decision that President Trump is going to have to make. And, you know, what I'm focused on is the future. And not looking in the rearview mirror, but looking at the windshield and what we have to do.
0: That's the kind of stuff. I'm not going to talk about that. I'm focused on the future. Behind the scenes, I will try to trip up Trump's plans. That's what we're seeing. And some of these guys are doing it a little bit more boldly, especially those who are not facing reelection, like Tom Tillis, the Republican from North Carolina, the Rhino from North Carolina, who's about to pack it in forever. Has pretty strong words for the $1.7 billion compensation fund to justly kind of, I don't know, restore the January 6ers. So much was taken from him. Listen to this guy when he doesn't have to care about what the people think anymore.
17: About the payout pot for punks? Not a lot. Look, under what circumstances would it ever make sense to provide restitution for people who were either pled guilty or were found guilty in a court of law? This is just stupid on stilts.
0: Okay, stupid on stilts. And whatever. There are a lot of other Republicans who are doing the same dance. I don't worry about them. Well, I guess we got to worry about them. Do we have that handy? I think we do. Go ahead and press play. This happens every now and then. Sorry, folks.
17: Under what circumstances would it ever make sense to provide restitution for people who were either pled guilty or were found guilty in a court of law?
18: We need more information on it.
19: I just don't know how this puppy dog will work.
20: I do not support the weaponization fund as it has been described.
0: That is Susan Collins, and I can't believe she's a survivor. I'll give her that, huh? Well, for those of you still on the fence about this, quick review. Number one, the little cop who let people in, right? The little cop who let people in. How about the cops who were just standing there when everybody came in? And, of course, the cops who walked off the job just so Ashley Babbitt could get shot. There's a lot we don't know. But the more I hear establishment Republicans talk about January 6th and their reluctance to make this situation right, the more suspicious I get. Watch Mitch McConnell and his henchman, Thune, right behind him.
21: We're here. We saw what happened. It was a violent insurrection for the purpose of trying to prevent the peaceful transfer of power after a legitimately certified election.
0: Yeah, everything was just fine. Now, a lot of these guys are saying that we want to carve out something for the cops who were attacked on January 6th. That is a myth, folks. All right. There were some skirmishes. Yes, there's pushing and shoving. But I want to talk about this, because when it came to pushing and shoving between cops and protesters, well, I kind of understand, believe it or not. I know it's a little bit shocking. I understand where the protesters were coming from when they were pushing and shoving. So they had a permit to be there, a permit to be closer to the Capitol than they were allowed. Take a look at this. That pushing and shoving is happening right about here. But they have a permit to be in this area right here. And others had a permit to be over here, and they were kept out. They were kept out. Their constitutional rights were infringed upon, folks, and that's not right. You know, I kind of had a similar situation. Remember when Joe Biden did really, really bad in the debate? I gave him a special message. You see that sign? It says, "You lost," and I showed it right to Joe. Here he comes. This was right after he did so bad in the debate, and I felt like letting him know how I felt, right? There was the disastrous debate. We all saw it. Terrible, terrible, terrible. About 2 days later, he came to New York City, and I had this idea just for fun, and I wasn't going to make a big deal out of it. I made this sign, and guess what started to happen? The cops were hassling me every step of the way. They said, "You can't be on this corner. You can't be on that corner." That's me. I'm telling a cop to leave me alone. How can you kick me off a corner in America? So, to be honest, I know where some of these guys, I know, like, a switch flipped in me. I left because I thought I was about to be arrested, and I found another police officer a block away, two blocks away, who said, "Yeah, you can be here with your sign. It's no big deal." All right, so I understand. I also understand that there's some January 6th stuff that we still don't have the answers on. And there are people like the family of Roseanne Boylan. Here she is being pummeled to death by a Washington Metro cop. For all the talk of all the protesters who attacked police, I don't see it. I don't see it. I see it the other way around a lot. And I've seen more January 6th footage than most. Now, one other thing. The cop who brought everybody the way, right? Watch this. Turn up the volume here. You know, if this situation were so dire, why do we give cops weapons, Capitol Hill police officers weapons, right? I still can't figure out what the hell this was all about. But there was a picture that was taken of this guy, and everybody said he was a total hero. Oh, my gosh, they've never seen anything so heroic. And they went bananas with it. I have a feeling 2020, 2021, there was a component that encourage this over-the-top praise for a guy who, I don't know, should have had backup, should have not let them come up the steps to begin with? A cop can do that. He didn't. Watch.
1: U.S. Capitol Police Officer Eugene Goodman has been hailed as a hero for leading the insurrectionists that stormed the U.S. Capitol away from the Senate chamber.
2: Because of his quick thinking, because of his training, and because of his personal bravery, deflected the movement of this angry mob.
22: Eugene Goodman was one of the many Capitol Police who were on the right side of history last week.
23: We know that the incredible American hero, Eugene Goodman, I mean, all of these police officers were heroes. But the fact that he saved Mitt Romney's life.
0: Mitt Romney's life? I saw Mitt Romney that day. He was fine. His pretty little head was just fine. That big, full head of hair. Come on, everybody, go this way. Thanks. Wow, he really saved his life that day. Like the January 6ers were going to tear him to shreds. So many myths, so many lies told. All right, so where does that... All that to say... I'm very happy for Ken Paxton, all right? The best man won. Congratulations, and now let's take care of this Tallarico guy. Man, he clobbered John Cornyn. I mean, clobbered. Awesome. And it wasn't looking that way just a few months ago, right? The smart money was on Cornyn. Only Cornyn could take on Tallarico. Ken Paxton's going to the United States Senate, and that's great. All right, a Trump truth. You have Trump Truth on your phone? President Trump put this out today. A key Biden DOJ official raised red flags about the FBI's Mar-a-Lago raid memo shows. And it does. So, anybody remember where they were? It's one of those moments. I'll always remember where I was on August 8th, 2022. I was in this building in my office, and they came in and they told me, and I really did feel scared. I was totally freaked out. The FBI went into Mar-a-Lago. Are you crazy? And then we found out later that not only did they go in there illegally, they staged this scene, right? You know, to freak us out. Oh, President Trump just had classified documents on the floor. Well, it was all placed there by the FBI, including the cover pages, to make it look worse. The cover pages. Anybody remember Strzok, as in Strzok and Page, the corrupt FBI people who schemed together to throw the 2016 presidential election to the person who didn't win? Well, I got something from that guy's office, Peter Strzok's office. They're so arrogant. He's on TV blabbing away about how much he hates Trump. And look at what's behind him. Top secret classified material. Just like those things we saw at Mar-a-Lago. They're cover sheets. They're not technically classified, but they're all over the FBI, and they play with them, and they did on August 8th. All right, let me get through this real quick. There's a woman who was working for the Department of Justice back in 2022. One of those career employees we always hear about, and she was doing some consulting work for the federal government, okay? And she wrote an email. This is a top-level person, folks, trusted by Merrick Garland. I didn't know about this search in advance, but I have been worrying about it ever since and worrying more now. Wow, Patty, what's up? Doesn't Trump maintain that he had the authority to declassify documents while he was still president? Yes, that's true. Has anyone looked at that? I know we have procedures for declassifying, but is the president as commander-in-chief bound by those procedures? And then she makes another point. We also have procedures for pardons, but the president doesn't have to follow them. It's true. That's a great point, because the Constitution of the United States, the section on pardons, is actually pretty small. Okay, but if you go, let's take a look. It's very small. It's not a big deal. The president can pardon people. Now, the thing about it is, if you go to the website at the Department of Justice, and if you want a pardon, you got to file, you got to do this, you got to do that. The Office of the Pardon Attorney has to look into it. But that's all kind of, it's not fake, but it's not in the Constitution. President Trump was exercising his rights, his duties as president of the United States. And that's what they still can't figure out about him. He always plays by the rules, by the Constitution. And with that, we'll be right back. And once again, congratulations to the new Republican nominee for Senate in Texas, Ken Paxton. Be right back.
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25: Society you know that doesn't run on greed? You think Russia doesn't run on greed? You think China doesn't run on greed? What is greed? Of course, none of us are greedy. It's only the other fellow who's greedy. The world runs on individuals pursuing their separate interests. The great achievements of civilization have not come from government bureaus. Einstein didn't construct his theory under order from a bureaucrat. Henry Ford didn't revolutionize the automobile industry that way. In the only cases in which the masses have escaped from the kind of grinding poverty you're talking about, the only cases in recorded history are where they have had capitalism and largely free trade. If you want to know where the masses are worst off, it's exactly in the kinds of societies that depart from that. So that the record of history is absolutely crystal clear. That there is no alternative way, so far discovered, of improving the lot of the ordinary people that can hold a candle to the productive activities that are unleashed by a free enterprise system.
26: Abraham Lincoln began the war between the states with a single stated purpose, to preserve the Union. So it's a prime. On Newsmax TV.
0: Hey, you're looking live at Ken Paxton headquarters, where he just won the election, the primary, to be the Republican primary for the Republican nominee for the United States Senate. Good for him. Let's pump up the volume. That's not Ken Paxton, but it's somebody else. Let's take a look. John Cornyn just officially conceded, by the way.
27: Only be appropriate. I am a pastor. I pastor at Vintage Church in Central Texas, and I could not be more honored to join and open the night in the only way that is appropriate, which is with a word of prayer. Will you all join me tonight? Father, we love you. We're grateful because you are good. You're good in our victory and you're good in our defeat, God. But you're good not because of our circumstance, but because of who you are. And tonight, we give you thanks. We give you thanks that you've given an opportunity to send Ken Paxton, a true fighter for what's right, a true fighter for the defenseless, somebody who has stood up for the people who could not stand for themselves. God, we thank you and we praise you. We praise you for victory, but more than that, God, we praise you because you haven't forgotten this nation. We ask that your hand of blessing would be upon Ken. We ask that your hand of blessing would be upon the campaign as they continue on to fight against James Tallarico, who twists your word and spits upon your name for his own purposes. Father, we pray for victory. We pray that your hand would be upon Ken and upon our family and upon every single person that comes out to vote here in November, and that you would keep Texas as a bastion of freedom in a country that is called by your name. We humble ourselves before you, Lord, and we seek your face. In the mighty name of Jesus, the one and only King, we pray. Amen. Amen. Amen. Come on. We're going to have a great night.
6: Ladies and gentlemen, please welcome conservative icon Sarah Gonzalez.
0: Break the leg, Sarah Gonzalez. Hey, there's Rob Astorito. You see him on Newsmax all the time. As he gets checked in, we will be talking to him in a little bit for the... I don't know. What is everybody saying about this? All right. I got to follow up on something with Gavin Newsom, all right, because I saw special after special, segment after segment, all Memorial Day weekend about what a hotshot this guy is and how he's got a fast track to be the Democrat nominee for president. It's not happening. I know it. You now know it, or I'm going to help you. Look, I read the guy's book, and I found another component of it that I wasn't expecting to find. All right. Now, if you listen to this guy day in and day out, 53G, if you don't mind, 53G, he goes around talking about what this book is. OK. And he always gets the crowd clapping for him when he throws this out there about his mom and about single moms in general. His father walked out on the family. That is kind of sad. The father was, I can't figure out anything regarding this guy, but take a look.
8: I never understood why my father left. I never understood my mom's relationship to her father, who took his life, was a prisoner of war, a corregidor, who put a gun to her head when she was very young, threatening to kill her in a fit of rage of alcoholism. Again, eventually taking his own life. I never understood that connection. I never understood how that shaped her and how that shaped me and who I am today. Single mom working 2, 3, sometimes 4 jobs. And by the way, I describe them in detail, that none of that is exaggerated. Single moms, just single moms. Oh my, single moms. Not all the single moms out here. And so in many ways, this became a love letter to her. The things I can never say to her because she's not around. She never met my kids.
0: Isn't that sad? And he gets the audience on his side every single time. And there's one little talent he has. He gets indignant, right? Indignation. That's his thing. Even when, like, the offense hasn't happened. Okay, so here he's, like, foreseeing that somebody sooner or later is going to say something nasty about his mom. I personally have nothing nasty to say about his mom, but he does. Uh-huh. That's where this is going. But first, the indignation.
8: My mom worked 2 or 3 jobs her entire life. And I know that offends folks that just think I'm trying to sanitize. But you know what? With all due respect to those guys on Fox and everywhere else that want to just bury folks because they disagree with them. My mother deserves more grace. And I'm going to give her that dignity to talk about her life and her struggles where she did work 2 or 3 jobs her whole life.
0: Yeah, he doesn't give her any grace. He doesn't give her any dignity. He rips on her throughout the entire book. In big ways and small, he doesn't seem to like his mom very much. It's really something when you hear what he says and what's in the book. Let's go to his book. This is the book audio version, A53A, if you don't mind.
8: I'd scream and yell to get my mother's attention, and she'd do her best to ignore me, often with the aid of a few glasses of cheap wine.
0: The cheap wine thing. He dings his mother like a couple of times in the book. Because she doesn't have the palate that he does for wine. Let's see here. Next, please. 53B.
8: My mother tried to help me with my homework, but each day was a hustle for her. She didn't know what to make of my dyslexia. And by the time she arrived home from work, she was exhausted.
0: I mean, all right. It just doesn't sound like a love letter. That's the thing. And it's not. 53C.
8: My mother did not possess the language to delve into the complications and tragedies of her parents and grandparents, much less convey the story to me and my sister Hillary.
0: Okay, keep going.
8: When it came to her past, my mother was almost completely mute. There was no use probing her.
0: All right. No use. No use. She lacks vocabulary. She lacks. At one point, and I actually just read this yesterday, I don't have it on tape yet, but I'll get it. He tracks down a roommate that the mother had in college, like whenever the hell that was, in the late 50s, early 60s. The roommate remembers the mother and didn't like her very much and proceeds to just tear her apart. There's another one. Oh, yeah. Again, with the cheap wine, A53E.
8: But I don't recall crueler words ever said about me. I stayed silent, and she went back into her room and shut the door. I could hear her pour a drink from her Safeway jug of wine.
0: This is not a love letter. This is a record of his mother's deficiencies, failures, and his grievances about it. It's too bad, man. If you know, the policy should be, if you're going to write about your mom, you better write that she's a saint, or maybe don't write anything at all. That's crazy. The man is insane. He admits in the book that what he said about her was cruel. Cruel. His words, not mine. And he's not wrong about that. He was cruel. I'll be right back with more on the Texas situation and some other cruel things that are going on.
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13: ...who supported this campaign, including Congressman...
0: Ken Paxton giving his victory speech. Let's listen in.
13: Lance Gooden, Congressman Nels...
14: Congressman Wesley Hunt and Congressman Ronnie Jackson. I'd also like to thank Scott Pressler and Turning Point Action. And Turning Point Action for their endorsements. And then there's one person who I think you might know. President Donald J. Trump. When everyone in Washington told him to abandon me and abandon the people of Texas, he didn't listen. Instead, he gave his complete and total endorsement. President Trump is the leader of our party, and his endorsement in this is the most powerful force in politics. And I'm honored to have his support, and I look forward to working with him in the Senate to deliver for Texas.
0: I want to
14: tonight,
0: listen to a little bit
14: just
0: more.
14: Tonight, we sent a Texas-sized message to Washington.
15: Yeah!
14: I said it in March, and I'll say it again now. Today, change was on the ballot, and change won.
15: Yeah!
14: Let me be clear, this is not just my win, this is your win.
15: Woo!
14: We just proved that this Senate seat doesn't belong to Washington.
15: Yeah.
14: It belongs to you, the hardworking men and women of this state.
15: Yeah!
14: We went up against $150 million in all the attacks in the world, and you know what happened? The voters declared loud and clear a simple truth that we know in our hearts and in our souls, Texas is not for sale.
15: Yeah!
14: Now I want to take a minute to say something about Senator Cornyn. I want to thank Senator Cornyn for his service to this state. John has dedicated much of his life to serving Texas. He's worked diligently for years to help Texas. And for that spirit of service to the Lone Star State and our nation, I'm very grateful. Thank you, John. So no matter who you supported in this race, whether it was me, Senator Cornyn, or you voted for someone different in March, I want to thank every single Texan, and I want to let them know that I want to earn your support. Tonight is not the end of a campaign. Tonight is the beginning of the fight to preserve every value we hold dear. The future of Texas and the future of America is on the line, and I intend to do everything I can to expand our movement. I've won 3 statewide elections because I know how critical it is for our party to come together, and that's what we must do now. Without a shadow of a doubt, I will be the Democrats' number one target in November. Texas will be the radical left's number one priority, but if there's one thing I know about Texans, is that we're not going to let them take it. This campaign is not about red versus blue. It's about so much more. My opponent is the most extreme radical the Democrats have ever nominated. He's even running a vegan campaign, whatever that is. He goes by a few names that you may all have heard of. Some people know him as Tofu Tallarico. Some people call him Six Gender Jimmy. I've even heard some people call him James Tallarico.
0: Ah, damn!
14: And others refer to him simply as Low T Tallarico. But no matter what you call him, let me tell you this. James Tallarico is a threat to everything we hold dear in this state and in this country.
0: Yep.
14: He's a threat to our security and our safety. He wants open borders and even said a welcome mat should be at our southern border. He's a threat to our children. He wants boys and girls sports, gender mutilation surgery performed on kids. And when asked what he loved outside of his family and friends, you heard what Brandon Gill said. His first answer was trans kids. That's weird, and that's a radical guy. He's a threat to our prosperity and Texas economy. He said you can't be a Christian if you support the oil and gas industries. He wants to raise your taxes, and he won't do a single thing to lower costs for you and your family. And finally, he's a threat to our very way of life and our values. I mean, he's a vegan who thinks God is non-binary and that there's actually 6 biological sexes. It's hard to imagine someone more radical than that. No matter what he says or how much he raises, the reality is that James Tallarico is going to be nothing more than a Texas-based puppet for Chuck Schumer and the National Democrats.
27: Yes.
14: He wants the open borders policies of Biden, the woke agenda of AOC. He's going to push trillions more in spending. It's going to continue to drive up prices for all of us.
0: Congratulations, Ken. I apologize. We've got to go to a commercial break. If he's still speaking, we'll have it as soon as we get back. Hey, Tallarico. Low-T Tallarico. Tallafrico. Oh, that's good stuff, Ken. Congratulations again. This is going to be fun. We'll be right back.
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3: Well, once again, Ken Paxton clinched this primary easily and early. He is the Republican nominee for the United States Senate in Texas. He just wrapped up his speech. I thought it was great. Very relaxed, by the way, and devastating if you're Tallarico. Keep getting his name wrong. He was gracious toward John Cornyn, even though John Cornyn hit below the belt relentlessly hard. All right, we got a couple of things going on. We've got Rob Astorino standing by in the room, actually, where this all went down. And, of course, Senator Rick Santorum, Republican of Pennsylvania for so many years. But you're on the scene right now, Rob. What do you have for us?
4: Well, Greg, I mean, you heard the speech. It is low-key, but he was good. He hit all the points. You know, he and Cornyn spent $125 million. It was 7-1. Cornyn money against Paxton money, believe it or not. And that all got wiped out with one endorsement by Donald Trump. So it was a big win. I mean, decisive 25 points. So now it goes from they beat each other up. Now he's got to reload, and the cannon's got to go towards Tallarico, which, of course, you heard the speech. He just started to do that with the funny names and really exposing the record. So tonight the pirouette starts. It goes from the inner party fight to going after Tallarico, who is so beatable in this state. I mean, the left is trying to make him out to be, you know, better than Beto. Well, you know where Beto O'Rourke went. This is still a deep red state, no matter what they say.
3: Right. Well, Senator, your thoughts, please. And I understand there's a question mark about Cornyn endorsing Paxton. That's not a foregone conclusion by any means. Sir, your thoughts.
5: Yeah, I certainly hope Senator Cornyn decides to back Paxton. I mean, there's no reason, given what the opponent is. I mean, it's a binary choice. Ken Paxton is someone who's you know, hated by the left, but he's also hated by the establishment Republicans. I spent a lot of time in Texas, and I can tell you that there are folks who have been after him on the Republican side for a long time because he stood up and when he was in the House ran against the Republican Speaker who was playing footsies with the Democrats and the old establishment, and so he's been a thorn in their side for a long, long time. So I think it's going to take a little time, but I think when push comes to shove, Cornyn will endorse, and just the size of this victory, you can say, well, it's Trump, but the reality is, Ken Paxton has a loyal and passionate base, and I have no doubt that Texans are going to rally behind him. There isn't a dime's worth of difference between Paxton and Cornyn on the issues. It's just Paxton has an edge to him. He's a fighter. He'll go after you. And Cornyn's more of a judge. He just sort of sits back. And Texans voted for a fighter. That's really the difference in tonight.
3: I mean, like the immigration, though. I mean, he was, let's face it, I mean, he had some atoning to do for previous positions and being close to the Bushes, my sense. But Rob, if I'm wrong, fine. You can blow off my observation. What else is on your mind?
4: No, I think you're right. I mean, the immigration, where Cornyn was trying to, gather up the troops in the Senate and reach some sort of deal in immigration, that didn't sit well with the MAGA world who wanted the border shut. And they got that when Trump got in there. Paxton was like the bulldog against Biden and Obama as the attorney general here, fighting in court and winning against those two presidents. So he was seen as the real big fighter when, as the Senator Santorum said, Cornyn, look, after four terms, you start to, run out of gas. And he was going for a fifth term at the age of 74. And I think Texans just kind of said, all right, thank you for your service, but it's time to get the real fighter in the ring.
3: And this Tallarico, nobody, you say,

0: you know Texas pretty well, Senator. You spent a lot of time down there. I know a lot of money is going to be spent, and it's going to seem dramatic, but there's no way a Tallarico can make it in Texas. They say it every time. They said Kamala Harris was going to win or had a chance to win. You know, that didn't happen. I feel like it's the same. It's going to be the same fake out, and a lot of money is going to be spent, but it'll be a comfortable victory for Ken Paxton.
1: I don't know how comfortable it will be. I think there will be a lot of money spent, and I know a lot of Republicans are cheering for this. I mean, even those who are up for election, who are looking, and maybe your friends of John Cornyn, they're happy that Ken Paxton won, because a lot of money that would have been trained toward them is now going to be trained toward Texas with the hope with what you said, which is the long shot of beating it. But Paxton just drives people crazy. They will not. They won't help. They can't help themselves. They will spend the money in Texas, and that's to the advantage of probably six or seven Republicans who are in tough races right now in the Senate who will have less money spent against them. So I think this is actually a good thing for the Republicans to hold on to the majority because of the misallocation of resources that will come because of this.
0: Man, you guys, that's 3D chess, right? That's that 3D chess. What's that?
2: Well, the Democrats have to think about that, too. Do they want to spend money in a state and take away resources from their candidates who might have a shot to win and, you know, play the Texas game again only to lose? So I think both sides actually got a lot of thinking to do here. But in the end, this is still deep red Texas. You know, my money, if I have to put my house on it, is still with Paxton.
0: Yeah, no, it's
2: Ooga,
0: a great
2: time. Ooga Chukka. What a song.
0: Well, say hi to the candidate if you see him around. We talked to him a bunch of times right here on Newsmax, and I'm pleased, very much so. Rob Astorino, Senator Rick Santorum, thank you both very, very much. To be continued, and we'll be right back.
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16: Did they teach you in Sunday school that Jesus Christ himself was a radical feminist?
0: 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Congratulations again, Ken Paxton, the new Republican nominee for U.S. Senate in Texas. And we'll be right back with the final word.
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20: Vigorously argued that it should be a declaration of American policy exclusively. But once established, the United States exercised the Monroe Doctrine selectively. In 1833, America did not intervene when Great Britain occupied the Falkland Islands. But in 1904, 1911, and 1915, the U.S. sent troops into Santo Domingo, Nicaragua, and Haiti, respectively, to discourage threatened European intrusion. Those military interventions immediately strained diplomatic relations between the United States and most of its southern neighbors. Consequently, future Monroe Doctrine interventions would be done in cooperation with the Organization of American States.
1: In violation of Soviet assurances and in defiance of American and hemispheric policy, this sudden, clandestine decision to station strategic weapons for the first time outside of Soviet soil is a deliberately provocative and unjustified change in the status quo, which cannot be accepted by this country.
20: The most famous of which were President Kennedy's 1962 blockade of Cuba to remove Russian missiles and President Reagan's 1983 intervention in Grenada to move invading Cuban military forces. You're watching An American Moment on Newsmax TV. When Saigon, the capital of South Vietnam, fell on the 30th of April, 1975, America's long conflict there may have ended. But it took decades for the nation to heal its wounds. In 1973, President Nixon orchestrated the Paris Peace Accords, bringing to an end America's involvement in the Vietnam War. America's POWs returned home, and all seemed well, until March of 1975, when Senator Ted Kennedy led Congress in cutting off all aid to South Vietnam. Within weeks, Communist North Vietnam reneged on the peace accords and invaded their neighbors to the south. Without U.S. support, South Vietnam fell to the communists. And throughout South Vietnam, a bloodbath ensued as hundreds of thousands of South Vietnamese who had backed the U.S. were massacred. Empowered by the events in Vietnam, communists in Laos and Cambodia soon toppled their pro-Western regimes, and Southeast Asia became a killing field with the genocide of an additional 2 million. And on Newsmax TV.
0: My friend Bill Stevenson, you'll remember that he's in trouble, accused of murdering his wife. I don't buy it. I'm very skeptical of this case. He was married to Jill Biden, and I have documented on this show that Joe orchestrated, I believe, a malicious prosecution against him. I have new information in the case, and I'll be sharing it with you tomorrow. I think it's a total game changer, and I think you should tune in tomorrow night. Okay? I'll see you then.

0: Matthew Foldy, welcome to the Right Squad. Tonight, as part of his mission to root out fraud, Vice President J.D. Vance invites top state law enforcement officials to the White House for their input. Guess how many Democratic attorneys general showed up? Not a lot. Plus, the left is ready to move to the line of scrimmage against a professional football player who had the nerve, the audacity, to introduce President Trump at a rally. And an insufferable leftist is using schmear tactics, trying to get New York's communist, socialist, Islamist, jihadist mayor to regulate vegan cream cheese on bagels. I have nothing to do with this. All that and more this hour. But first, the Democratic Party is trying to rebrand itself ahead of the midterms, as their ridiculous autopsy report last week revealed. Whatever they tried in 2024 didn't work. Well, we know that because Donald Trump is president. And if you don't believe us, take it from Spartacus, New Jersey's Democratic Senator Cory Booker.
1: We need to focus on the people, and the Democratic Party desperately needs new leadership. And that's what's exciting me about this cycle. It's not only new leaders emerging, but a new vision for our party. But you can damn well be sure that I'm going to be talking about what our party needs to do to change and what our party needs to go.
0: New leaders. Cory Booker's been around for a while. And what is this new direction that Spartacus is speaking of? Well, of course, this is a full-blown nosedive into socialism. And look at this new leader. Last night, Jewish socialist senator Bernie Sanders, a new leader, he's in his 80s, teamed up with none other than the Nazi-tattooed wonder Graham Plattner, who's also a communist, at a Fight Oligarchy rally in Maine.
2: So before I use it, I just want to make sure. Can you raise your hand if you know what the word oligarchy means? That's what I thought. We know the word because we feel the consequences of it every day in our bones. We will not just fight the oligarchy, we will defeat the oligarchy.
0: Very weird. They want to defeat George and Alex Soros, I guess. Now, as this event went on, it started, of course, to sound more and more like the greatest hits of Karl Marx, calling for a political revolution. And when Bernie Sanders got on stage, he started rattling off socialist buzzwords.
3: What I can tell you without any hesitation is the American people will not accept Trump's authoritarianism. We will not accept oligarchy. We will not accept kleptocracy and corruption. We will not accept the continued attacks against the working class of this country.
0: I see he had socialist Santa Claus on the left of the screen over there. And look, Bernie Sanders and I both went to University of Chicago. I don't think that that guy could pass Econ 101. Now, fortunately, we are here with tonight's squad, all of whom can pass Econ 101. Let's jump right in here. And Tony, look, we're seeing, in essence, the Molotov-Ribbentrop pact going on in Maine, where you have the socialist Bernie Sanders, and you have the Nazi tattoo guy, Graham Plattner, who's also on Reddit called himself a communist, once again uniting the Nazis and the communists and the Russians. This is what's going on in Maine, but it's also going on around the country. Do you think that this will work for Democrats?
4: Well, they don't have a Poland to separate between them right now, so no, I don't think so, if you're using the historic reference of World War II. With that said, this is the malarkey, not the oligarchy party right now, because what's going on is they're trying to establish a series of grievances. And I'm sorry, all these people they're complaining about, one of the things they were talking about is that all these people who have all this wealth are hoarding it. No, they're investing it. Look at Elon Musk. Look at all the things that he's doing, all the things that these guys are doing with technology. It's complete and utter nonsense. All they're trying to do is get people, no offense, your age, all spun up and trying to motivate him to go to the polls. And I just, and by the way, on
0: look,
4: this
0: we're
4: whole
0: all young on this panel.
4: Yes, sorry, no offense. But one of my other points about this whole thing, they did this autopsy. They didn't bother to interview Kamala Harris. Joe Biden or some of the other principals. So what
0: because
4: kind
0: the
4: of
0: autopsy was just the literally Joe Biden's autopsy. And Mercy, by the way, I've missed you guys. You mentioned Poland. I was just in Poland. It's great to be back, though, in the greatest country
5: ever. We
0: still
5: made fun of you when you were not.
0: I know you were defaming me. I'm a vegetarian, not a vegan. Anyway, Mercy, look. They're attacking George and Alex Soros? Is this the oligarchs they're talking about?
5: They seem to forget about the Alex Soros and the George Soros of the world.
0: Which is tough because they're funding their whole party.
5: Talk about political revolution that have literally spent billions of dollars in all these school board races and many of these, for example, attorney general
0: Electing
5: races.
0: Criminals, yeah.
5: Exactly. And so I find that their narrative right now is very disturbing. It is exactly the fear. This is something that you would hear in places like Russia, for example, or China, for example, where literally they are trying to appeal to the masses, but using this language of, again, trying to do the whole threat to democracy, authoritarianism. We know that failed in the last presidential election when Kamala Harris did it. I think the difference here is that Bernie Sanders, he's always admitted he's truly a socialist, and he, I think, has taken hold of this party. You look at Platner, someone who I think is a complete radical, someone who has made, I think, horrific comments, as well as obviously the Nazi tattoo. And yet he's 7 points ahead of Susan Collins. I think this is a bad sign for Republicans, but I do think that, you know, the Republican Party has to push back against this type of, I find, anti-American message and hone in on how do you strengthen the middle class, which is exactly what I think they're trying to do. They're trying to create this income, this gap between, you know, middle class, working class Americans and those in the upper class.
0: Honestly, our panel is great because we have, if you're black, woman, military veteran, American, Graham Platner has offended every single one.
4: Literally.
0: The guy is a walking oppo book. Now, the bromance, though, between Bernie and Platner, which really scary, did not end at the rally. The dynamic duo of sorts also appeared on, well, the propaganda wing of the DNC. This is, of course, MS-13 Now, where Platner was asked to respond to Jeff Bezos criticizing the concept of taxing the rich like George and Alex Soros.
6: There's absolutely no question that if we target the wealth where it has been hoarded, frankly, for decades at this point, and we pull it back into our system and put it into social programs like healthcare, like childcare, like paying teachers what they are worth, we will absolutely improve the lives of working Americans and, quite frankly, improve our society as a whole. I think what he is pitching is propaganda. It's meant to protect himself and protect his crony friends. We're going to come after them for it.
0: That looks like a trailer for the worst buddy cop movie ever. I mean, Platner really towers over Bernie there. Jason, Graham Platner has been interesting to observe because the guy came out of just complete obscurity. He was a bartender at TuneIn, not far from where we are now. And he has risen to the point he's not even the Democrats' nominee yet. He's their de facto nominee in Maine. But we saw Jake Auchincloss, who's a Jewish Democrat from Massachusetts in Congress. He said this morning or yesterday that Platner's giant Nazi tattoo on his chest is, quote, totally disqualifying. Jake Auchincloss was then lambasted for long enough that he then said, well, you know, I think it's totally disqualifying, but we still need to be Susan Collins, and he's the only one on the ballot, so maybe he ended up endorsing him. How did this guy, who no one had heard of, become to the point where if you're a sitting Democratic member of Congress, you're having to walk back your statements in under 24 hours?
7: Well, I think it's the same thing with Zohran Mamdani. Nobody knew who he was. And just as to Cory Booker's point, people are looking for new leadership, new fighters, and they see the successes that someone like Mamdani has had, taking a $12 billion deficit and turning it into zero.
0: Right, with the bailout.
7: That's incredibly huge. And then, you know, by the way, just historically, if we're talking about World War II, Nazi communist is not a thing.
0: Well, they have
7: The Nazis absolutely hated communism. That's something Hitler was very clear about. And who liberated a lot of those concentration camps? It was the Russians. But that aside, real hourly wages have fallen. Inflation is up. Consumer sentiment is at its lowest point. Working people are really upset. People your age and your age who want to buy a home, congratulations on buying your home out there in Loudoun County, which is nice. But most Americans who are your age, they aren't able to accomplish what our parents and grandparents were able to accomplish. And they are frustrated and they're looking for new leadership. And yes, tax Alex Soros as well. Jeff Bezos is far more wealthy. You'll get far more money out of him, or the trillionaire Elon Musk. But tax them all for the public.
0: I will say, so hold on, wait, I just want to say, in World War II, it started when Hitler and the Soviets aligned, had a non-aggression pact. That's what I was referring to, the Molotov-Ribbentrop pact. Then they jointly invaded Poland, and then Hitler launched Operation Barbarossa and then failed in his surprise invasion of Russia. Now, Harrison, look, the new leadership of the left looks a lot like the old, where you have Bernie Sanders, who's old, and he's been around. He's been running for president for quite some time at this point. But the new leaders, the Graham Platners, why can't they find someone in Maine who is an authentic oysterman who doesn't have Nazi tattoos to run as a Democrat?
8: Because the Democratic Party is not a dynamic party with people that are qualified to run. You basically have to run the guy with a Nazi tattoo because he's the only one that is somewhat convincing to maybe win the election, which is crazy to say in 2026. But the reality is it's so disingenuous, everything that they're selling. They're selling a book of lies that they get rich off of. Look at AOC's net worth. Look at Bernie's net worth.
0: Look at Ilhan Omar's. It's going up and down. We don't even know what it is.
8: She was the next one on my list. They're all getting rich while the people that they're preaching to remain poor. This is how socialism and liberalism works. It's not for the masses. It's only for the elite, and they are part of the elite, and they act like they're not. So democratic principles are absolutely set up for failure. Look at any big city and tell me where liberal policies are actually working. They're all empty promises. And I think a lot of people realize that, and this is why, although there may be some people that are politically homeless, may not love what's going on right now on the right, definitely don't like what's happening on the left, we need to give them a strategy as to why to come back home to our party. And we are the party of low taxes. We are the party of border security. We are the party for parental rights and education. We are the party for America when the Democratic Party refused to stand up for them during the State of the Union and stand up for illegal immigrants.
0: Jason, I do want to get your thought also on, look, who is a new leader in the Democrats that you think is promising, that we're not paying attention to?
7: I mean, Zoran Mamdani, is the guy with the most motion right now.
8: He's incredibly national.
7: Yeah. And of course, he can't run for president because he was not born in the United States. But I think he has a lot of popularity. He's probably the most popular politician in America right now.
0: Boy.
7: I would also say none of us knew that was a Nazi symbol. You know, you could see
8: please.
7: A 20.
8: Tell that to Pete Hexton.
7: You did not.
8: Where was the? Where was the research?
7: Yeah, let me just say. You knew that was a Nazi. You knew that was a Nazi symbol.
9: Yeah.
7: You are very educated.
9: Did you not watch World War II movies?
7: I just educated y'all on World War II.
0: Do you know? No. You were wrong about World War II.
7: I was absolutely correct.
0: Look up the Molotov-Ribbentrop.
7: Who freed a lot of those?
0: Yes, you're right that the Soviets did. I just want to say, you know who knew that was a Nazi tattoo? Graham Platner
7: knew that was a Nazi tattoo because he talked about
0: having a Nazi tattoo, and then he only got rid of it after people saw that disgusting shirtless video where he looks like a fat slob at a wedding ruining the party, having a Nazi tattoo on his chest. That's who knew it was. Yes, Tony.
4: Can I address a couple of the economic things? So I hate to speak ill of the dead, but the whole housing issue was screwed up by y'all. A guy named Barney Frank, who I'm sorry he passed recently, but it was his whole idea, the Democrats' idea, that everybody should be allowed to have a house, whether they can afford it or not. That, the consequences of that continue to this day to prevent people from actually being able to find a way to get a loan to get into the market. Now you have to have so much money to put down because people, the Democrats destroyed the trust in the system to allow people to get a low interest loan. We are still suffering.
0: The Democrats are in trouble with their new leaders and their old leaders, I would say. And I want to talk about another one of their old leaders who still hasn't gone away just yet. Yesterday, of course, was Memorial Day. And we are all in America thankful to those who gave their lives so that we can have shows like this, so that journalism can exist, so that we can live in the greatest country on earth. But guess which buffoon went down to George Floyd Square in Minneapolis to show off his dance moves, if you can even call these dance moves, instead of honoring our fallen heroes.
10: Not bad for an old white guy.
0: Mercy, this is a war crime.
5: It's so bad, really. Don't even try. Look, I think, thank God to the American people that they did not vote in Kamala Harris and Tim Walz as president and vice president of this country. I think he has shown what a buffoon really, truly he is. And I think that, you know, we've seen time and time again with Tim Walz that he is, talk about a weak governor, talk about someone who was didn't want to take up the accountability on what happened with the fraud situation in Minnesota,
0: right, and the burning down of his capital.
5: Ignoring the whistleblowers. I mean, I just think it's just, how disrespectful when we know that it's Memorial Day and this is a moment where you do want to honor the men and women.
0: Mercy, the irony, I think, in the new leaders for Democrats is I think right now Kamala Harris is the front runner for the Democrats nomination. Jason, obviously, you're in there. Am I right?
7: No, I think you're wrong. First of all, it's far too early to start picking those things.
0: So who do you think it would be right now?
7: Although I will say Kamala Harris, there have been polls that have shown that if Kamala Harris and Donald Trump ran today, Kamala Harris would win by 8 points. So I think she's definitely more popular than Donald Trump is at this point, which is not a good thing because she's not super popular. I think there are lots of other names out there. I think AOC probably has a better shot.
5: Right. Shows you that it is the leaders who are winning in the Democrat Party. They're extremist, they're socialist, and they're a danger to America. All right, coming up, Tim Walz did nothing while fraudsters in Minnesota stole millions in taxpayer dollars. And while Walz was making a fool of himself celebrating George Floyd. His attorney general was one of the dozens of Democrats to blow off a real discussion on how to eliminate fraud across the country. And later, is it a Mitch McConnell speech? Perhaps a Jerome Powell briefing? What can possibly have this kid this bored? Well, we'll tell you later.
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14: The Department of Justice has created the brand new National Fraud Enforcement Division to coordinate the federal government's anti-fraud law enforcement efforts along with the task force and the Homeland Security Council. And this is where you come in. The federal government wants to partner with all of you to combat this fraud. HHS will be conducting a thorough review of all of your Medicaid fraud control units to ensure that the nearly $500 million that the American taxpayers give you every year to fight fraud will be used to fight as much fraud as possible.
5: Federal Trade Commission Chair and Vice Chair of J.D. Vance's Fraud Task Force, Andrew Ferguson, joining the Vice President in a White House roundtable on combating fraud and speaking on some of the new steps being taken towards the fight against Medicaid fraud. The roundtable was attended by 15 state attorneys general, but not a single one of them came from a Democrat-run state. Those AGs wrote Vance a letter claiming they're serious about ending fraud, but complained that they weren't given enough notice to attend. Harrison, you've worked at the White House. You know how this is. Yeah. You put meetings together pretty quickly. And when usually the White House calls, you go.
15: Yeah, it's funny because the other 15 Republicans, they didn't have busy schedules. Like, yeah. They managed to make it work. And I'm glad that the vice president is doing it. I'm glad we're covering it. I feel like we don't talk about it enough. But when I was at the White House, reporters would come to us all the time when we were getting rid of waste and abuse. They're like, well, where's the fraud? Where's the fraud? Where's the fraud? And now we literally are creating a commission, a task force, to give them the troves of fraud that they were wondering where it was. And now they're absent. They're not talking about it. But the reality here in this town is that we've gone through decades, centuries of just allowing this level of fraud to go on. It's just part of the process. It's part of the game. This administration, this president said no more. You're defrauding the people of these United States, the American taxpayer, and we finally have a vice president and president that want to do something about it. It's a shame that the media doesn't want to cover it, but we should, because the people handling our hard-earned tax dollars are not proper stewards, and all we're doing is shining light to it. And if there's any malfeasance, people need to go to jail, and that's the next element of it. You can't just expose it. We need to start seeing people prosecuted for the fraud as well, because so many of us see these things. Okay, what's going to happen next?
5: Right.
15: Jail time.
5: Okay, Jason, don't you think that Democrat AGs, if they would have shown up, I mean, it would have been a national platform for them to talk about the work they're doing in terms of combating fraud in their
7: states? Well, I think they've already, done their press conferences. They've indicted people in Minnesota.
15: Thanks to our FBI.
7: One person got, there should be a federal and local partnership. That's what, is supposed to happen.
5: And that's what the vice president is offering.
7: Exactly. So then you have it in Minnesota, where people were being prosecuted prior to this administration, going back to 2022, and Amy Bach serving 40 years for how she was involved, not Somali, by the way. And then I think a lot of people might be, I'm not speaking for these AGs, but they see the focus on states like Minnesota and the focus on states like California, but not on Alabama, Mississippi, Louisiana, Georgia, Texas, and Florida, where there has been a massive amount of fraud when we're talking about hundreds and hundreds of millions of dollars, particularly Mississippi, $100 million, Florida with the PPP fraudulent activity. And there seems to be just this focus on these blue states, and that makes people think that this is
5: part of another reason why.
4: It's blue cities.
5: Right.
4: And all those states you just said, every one
5: another
4: of those locations is blue cities.
5: The Democrats,
4: Jason,
5: should show up to talk about their fraud.
4: Exactly.
5: I don't get it. All right.
7: I
16: don't think that anyone would have a problem with the Democrat AG showing up at this meeting and say, hey, well, we want to also be prosecuting fraud in Mississippi.
5: Yeah.
16: And by the way, every single one of us lives in a state with a Democratic attorney general, and we all drive in here. The White House is one block that way. There's no excuse. Oh, we didn't get enough excuse. Two of the attorneys general who showed up, one, Brenna Byrd, who's for another UChicago alum who's flew in from Iowa, Marty Jackley, who flew in from South Dakota. This guy is actually a particularly interesting bridge here because he is currently the attorney general and he's running for Congress, which I assume he'll win in South Dakota. And so he will be able to take the state level attorney general experience and work that into a federal angle starting next year. But again, guys, Annapolis, Richmond, you drive up from North Carolina.
4: I do.
16: You can make it, guys.
4: Yeah.
16: You can make it.
4: So that's let me hit that point real quick. I met with Josh Stein, Governor Stein, a few weeks ago when he was down visiting Edenton. I'm a county commissioner, an elected official. And it's interesting that in our part of the county, the country, the western part, it's not the fraud. The fraud's all in Durham, Raleigh, and Charlotte. Blue cities, Jason.
5: Yeah.
4: So I really don't want to hear about, because we're mostly a red state. So I'm happy to have y'all come down and look at your fraud in the blue cities.
7: You're a purple state, but
4: No, we're a red state.
7: Yeah, well, your governor's not
4: we
7: red.
4: We have a supermajority, okay. We just overrid one of his vetoes last week.
5: All right. Democrats continue to provide countless benefits to illegal aliens at the expense of American taxpayers. And here's one more. California Governor Gavin Newsom is giving away solar panels, refrigerators, and windows to low-income farm workers, including illegal aliens. The program is partnered with profit minority-owned company Maroma Energy Services. The program's manager confirmed that participants do not need legal status in the United States and can use a matricula consular, a common form of identification that the Mexican consulate provides to migrants who have crossed the border to apply. I mean, Harrison, you can't make this stuff up. First of all, Gavin Newsom gives you free diapers, and now you're getting free solar panels. And
8: in this city, illegals got free mopeds. I mean, this is again to the point I was making earlier. They care more about appeasing the needs of people who come into this country illegally when the rest of us, not us at this table, we are luckily very privileged, but the people that need it most are completely forgotten. And it's actually insane. So when the president campaigned on the forgotten men and women of America, this is who we're talking about, the American people that are left to the side while the Democratic Party cares more about illegal immigrants.
7: But Harrison, he said that he can't afford child care. He can't afford things that Americans need. You and I, as fathers, we know how much Americans need child care. But he said, no, we need to fight wars. And I think there are lots of Americans who are working
8: people
7: the largest upset about
8: increase
7: that.
8: For the child tax credit.
7: Did he not say that we cannot afford child care? We can't afford. Obviously, health care is not a priority for this president, right?
8: The largest increase in the child tax credit. And also the biggest refund.
4: And no refrigerators instead of child care. Just saying.
5: Right.
16: Yeah, Trump's doing no tax on tips, and Gavin Newsom's doing porn for death row inmates who groom kids on the outside. Fridges for illegal aliens. And this is the guy who's the new face for Democrats. Oh, boy.
8: We got to take a quick timeout, but coming up, my quarterback, I'll save the name because, of course, we don't want to give that tease up. My quarterback makes the right plays by supporting President Trump and sends the left bananas in an all-out blitz. But who's really guilty of unsportsmanlike conduct? We'll tell you next.
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18: Ever since I picked up a basketball, I just wanted to play in the NBA. That's all I knew. That's all I thought about. But I never knew I was good enough. I just knew it was something I wanted to do. And if I wasn't good enough, I was going to make myself good enough.
19: Born August 23rd, 1978 in Philadelphia, PA, Kobe Bryant was the youngest of three children and the only son of former NBA player Joe Bryant. Joe Bryant moved his family to Italy, where Kobe learned to speak Italian fluently when he was only 6 years old. At age 13, the Bryant family returned to Philadelphia, where Kobe attended Lower Merion High School. All four of his high school basketball years were record-breaking, culminating in 1995, when Adidas named him Senior MVP of the Year. Kobe Bryant chose not to pursue college and instead went directly to the NBA draft. As he was only 17 at the time, his first contract for $3.5 million had to be co-signed by his parents. At the time, Kobe was the youngest player in the NBA and spent the next 20 years with the Los Angeles Lakers. In November of 1999, Kobe Bryant met 17-year-old Vanessa Lane and fell in love. In May of 2000, they married here at St. Edward the Confessor Catholic Church in Dana Point, California. In 2003, the superstar was arrested on charges of sexually assaulting a 19-year-old employee at this lodge and spa in Colorado.
20: Charges were dropped when the plaintiff refused to testify and chose an out-of-court settlement. Basketball legend Kobe Bryant, along with his 13-year-old daughter and six friends, boarded a helicopter at 9:06 a.m. on January 26, 2020. 34 minutes later, the helicopter slammed into a hill above Calabasas, California, killing all on board.
21: Once upon a time, there was a young basketball player who had dreams of becoming one of the greatest basketball players of all time.
20: You're watching An American Life on Newsmax TV.
22: It took 34 years to build, but on August 15, 1914, the Panama Canal was officially opened for business and was quickly crowned one of the seven wonders of the modern world. President Theodore Roosevelt believed the completion of the canal was essential to American security and prosperity, so he negotiated with the French to purchase the canal's properties and dredging equipment. But when negotiations with Colombia over a canal treaty broke down, Roosevelt backed a local bloodless revolution that lasted only a few hours. And on November 3, 1903, the nation of Panama was born. With the opening of the Panama Canal, the Atlantic and Pacific Oceans were joined. You're watching An American Moment.
23: What an honor, what a privilege it is to be here. And without further ado, I'm grateful, I'm honored, I'm pleasured to introduce the 45th and 47th President of the United States of America, President Donald J. Trump.
24: And I'm proud.
15: Tonight's red hot video, New York Giants quarterback Jackson Dart introducing President Trump at a rally in New York State on Friday. In a move that sent the media, the left, and at least one of Dart's teammates into a meltdown, Giants edge rusher Abdul Carter reacting by posting on X, "Thought this, S-H-I-T, was AI. What are we doing, man?" Carter has since deleted that post and claimed that him and Dart are good after they talked like men. But the quarterback's support for the president has the left all riled up. But the left had no issue when the athletes showed up for their, and their support for Joe Biden and Barack Obama, or when a group of athletes, including Magic Johnson, Billie Jean King, Steve Kerr, Doc Rivers, among others, co-chaired a group called Athletes for Harris in 2024. Now, Jackson Dart, as I mentioned, is my quarterback. I'm a Giants fan.
25: I'm sorry.
15: I'm going to go to you now, Jason, because you got some quarterback issues in the Ravens.
7: I don't think so.
26: Diego Pavia is going to be a good quarterback.
7: Right.
15: Why is this controversial? Why can't you have any athlete come out and support? I would even say this is support of the president. This is how where we've gone, in that you can't even do this. This is an honor and a privilege. This young man gets to speak in front of a crowd, in front of the presidential seal, and introduce the president of the United States. Why make it so controversial?
7: I think it's upsetting because the right has a double standard. They told us to shut up and dribble. You know, they also said, take politics out of sport. There was a guy who used to come on the show, doesn't come anymore, but he used to always be like, I love the NFL, but once Kaepernick started kneeling, I couldn't watch it anymore. He put politics into sport. And now you have politics in sport, and all of you guys are sitting here and cheering. So it shows the hypocrisy of the right. If it was just, hey, everybody's going to do what they want. They're adults.
15: So can we talk,
7: they
15: can we talk
7: bring
15: about the
7: politics
15: difference?
7: Into
15: Mercy,
7: it.
15: I'm gonna go
7: That's
15: to you.
7: Fine.
15: The difference in political
26: she
15: messaging,
26: is our football
15: right?
26: expert.
15: You have Colin Kaepernick that had a very clear and provocative
5: right.
15: message. And you had a very subtle message in Jackson Dart or Nick Bosa when he did the little YMCA dance. There are subtle things that athletes right. can do that I think we can all get around. But what is the difference between a Kaepernick and a Jackson
5: well,
15: Dart?
5: First of all, I watch college football, not NFL.
15: Fair.
5: But
7: and you know Abdul Carter,
26: you now might know Heisman Mendoza going to the
7: Well,
26: exactly.
7: you remember Abdul Carter
5: even,
7: for when he tore up Notre Dame.
26: When he played well.
7: When he played Notre Dame.
5: I love Mendoza. now, you know, now he was playing with the University of Indiana, University. You know, he didn't go to that event in the White House because he's like, I got to hone in on my career. So I kind of see both sides on this. Like, you're going to, if you go out and you're an NFL player and you endorse a president or endorse a candidate, it's going to come with a risk and you're going to get the backlash. And if you want to stand up and say, you know what, I don't freaking care. I support this guy. He's what I stand for. Then go for it. You have every right to do it in America. That's the one thing. The difference is with Kaepernick is that his was so provocative on how it was the national anthem is for all Americans, right? Exactly. It is about the love of America. And it was just like a punch in the gut against the patriotism of America. So that's where I think it was a little different with Kaepernick, because it was so overtly political, attacking the American symbol of the national anthem.
15: So measured, if only the cackling hens of The View, of course, could not resist to jump at the chance to criticize Dart for his support of the president.
0: I think when you know the history of this president and you know the biases of this president, for a certain community, the black community, for me, if this feels personal. And I think if you are someone who attacks the community to which I belong, and you support that, that tells me two things. Either one, you agree with his politics and you agree with his biases, or you can be adjacent to it, stomach it, and that means you are complicit in my view.
15: See, how refreshing. You have Abdul Carter, who I don't agree with his original post, but he ended up saying, I talked to Jackson like a man, and we were able to hash out our differences and move on. That's not what's happening on The View. Foldy, you're a big fan of Sonny, I know.
16: Yeah, it's big time.
15: Tell me, why do they always get it wrong? Like, why does she have to bring race involved? Jackson Dart is not somehow a racist all of a sudden because
7: he supports. She didn't call him that, though.
4: Yes, she did.
15: She insinuated.
4: Yes, she did.
7: She did not.
15: We're
7: yes,
15: all.
5: They're saying
15: well,
5: she said she
16: was Brooke, Harrison, she did all of these things for the reason she does all of these things, because The View is it's probably the breeding ground of mental illness in America. And I think later on that show, they were saying the Giants offensive line should not block for Jackson Dart because they hope he gets concussed. Here's the thing. As you know, the Giants offensive line is not blocking for Jackson Dart particularly well. But the thing about Abdul Carter is
15: we're getting there.
16: I'm just like, do you know who your new head coach is? The Harbaugh brothers have been at the Trump White House more than almost anyone else on planet Earth. So if you've got a problem with your quarterback or your coach supporting Trump and you're on the New York Giants in particular, well, I hate to tell you, Harbaugh is a big fan of President Trump. But you know who is not a fan of President Trump is terrorists in Iran and around the world. And these jihadist mullahs are talking out of both sides of their mouths while they still have them. On the one hand, Iranian diplomats they want peace because we're killing all of them. On the other hand, Iran's supreme leader is doubling down on calling for death to America. So how can we or should we negotiate with...
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9: Time, life and death decisions, making it one of the world's most stressful professions. But on August 3rd, 1981, their stress levels were up a notch.
8: that I must tell those who fail to report for duty this morning, they are in violation of the law, and if they do not report for work within 48 hours, they have forfeited their jobs and will be terminated.
20: In that one action, the 11,345 traffic controllers who ignored the president's threat were fired. Although initially the nation's air traffic was restricted, FAA supervisors, non-striking controllers, and military controllers were recruited to fill in for the strikers until their positions could be permanently filled. President Reagan, a former leader of a labor union himself, surprised many by his strong response to the controller strike. Some believed his actions set the stage for his more confrontational approach with both a Democratic Congress and foreign adversaries like the Soviet Union. Around the world, leaders began comparing Reagan to Harry Truman, praising him for his tenacity of drawing a line in the sand and sticking to it. You're watching An American Moment on Newsmax TV.
11: When Rosa Parks stepped on that Montgomery, Alabama bus on December 1st, 1955, she didn't set out to make history. She just wanted to get home. Montgomery's segregated buses had divided seating. White passengers in front, colored passengers in the back. When the bus driver needed more seats for his white passengers, he ordered her and three others to vacate their seats. The others complied and moved. But Rosa quietly refused and was quickly arrested. Working alongside Dr. Martin Luther King, Rosa's arrest sparked a highly effective citywide protest with African Americans boycotting city buses. Rosa's protest and resulting boycott didn't end segregation, but it sparked a movement that ended the racial system, paving the way for a more equal society. You're watching An American Moment.
12: I think there's strong alignment and agreement on what a preliminary draft should look like. I think that, like anything with something like this, it's going to take a couple days to settle on, even down to the disagreements over a word, sentence. So we'll have to work through that. If there's going to be a deal, we're going to have to work through that. But this is, it's either going to be a good deal or there isn't going to be one.
16: Well, that sounds about right. Secretary of State Marco Rubio is striking a hopeful but cautious message about the chances of a peace deal with these monsters running Iran. Rubio's comments come as President Trump is set to convene a cabinet meeting at the White House and maybe Camp David tomorrow as the high-stakes negotiations play out. But to absolutely no one's surprise, except for Ben Rhodes, whose nickname was Hamas, Iran is pulling the typical crap that they always do. U.S. Central Command announcing that U.S. forces conducted self-defense strikes in southern Iran against targets, wait for it, including boats attempting to lay mines and missile launch sites to protect our troops from threats posed by Iranian forces. So Iran's foreign minister called the U.S. attacks on the boats that were laying mines a gross violation of the ceasefire, while Iran's supreme leader, while he's, I guess, still alive, says the clock cannot be turned back and the nations and lands of the region will no longer be a shield for American bases. That doesn't sound very ceasefire-y. He continues by saying from now on, the slogans death to America and death to Israel will be the slogans of the Islamic nation and the oppressed people.

0: Read the room, buddy.
1: I hope your pronouns are about to be was, were.
2: That's him, right.
1: The president is waiting, and he has his finger on the trigger. And I'm just honestly at this point waiting for him to just drop some bombs because I'm over it.
3: Look, I've been on team bomb around for a while at this point. And Mercy, look, Trump is negotiating with the same regime that's responsible for multiple assassination attempts on him. And also, we learned on Ivanka Trump as well. Yep. You were in the White House in the first Trump term. I mean, what's your read on all of this?
4: Well, first of all, I want to say that Tony, this is why I was going to jump in. Tony predicted that there was going to be more strikes happening. I think you said by Wednesday or Thursday, meaning, you know, today being Tuesday. But
3: right.
4: I got to tell you, I think it's very difficult to negotiate with these terrorists. There's no way. They, as we've seen, it's a very oppressive regime. They're pushing out their propaganda. I think that even though we've weakened them as much as we can, more will have to be done. The problem is becoming that I think that, you know, you've seen the administration talk about 6 weeks this whole, you know, operation is going to take, 8 weeks. And so there is a little bit of impatience happening where it's like, okay, well, when is it really going to end? And I think there was a certain excitement happening on social media. Oh, the peace deal, it's going to happen, it's going to happen. And then it really kind of fell apart.
3: And Jason, we've seen Democrats. There was some support from Democrats in Congress for some of Trump's anti-Iran work, just like with Venezuela, where he was doing what a lot of Democrats wanted him to do. And then he did it. And they said, we didn't want that. Where are Democrats at with the latest on Iran right now?
5: So I think that there is an anti-war, anti-neocon movement on both the right and the left. This is one place where I'm seeing the right and the left, particularly among young people, are in agreement. This idea that people
3: I like that terrorist.
5: War. Yeah, I know you like really bombing like people.
3: Yes,
5: yeah. You like
3: and, I like bombing again, bad people. Yes.
5: Yeah. I mean, well, we ended up bombing a school full of little girls, and war has a lot of really bad things that I think the American people don't support. And I think we also don't want to continue to feel this economic pain that we're feeling right now. And that's going to continue if we're continuing to fight a war.
3: President Trump, I'm still asking you to dedicate a drone strike in my honor. I'd be able to retire happy at that point.
4: Maybe get a missile and then put your name.
2: Put your name on it.
3: I'm here for it. I'd love to do that.
4: In honor of Matthew Foley, the vegan.
3: Sign me up.
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9: America's battle against slavery began a lot earlier than the outbreak of the Civil War in 1861. 40 years prior, in 1820, the Missouri Territory petitioned the Congress for statehood. But Missouri allowed slavery, and Northern Republicans, known as Jeffersonian Republicans, blocked its petition until Missouri agreed to outlaw slavery. New York Representative James Talmadge Jr. then suggested Republicans support Missouri statehood provided that the further introduction of slavery or involuntary servitude be prohibited, and that the children born of slaves in free states be freed at age 25. Southern Democrats, afraid the addition of another free state would upset their power in Congress, eventually leading to the abolishment of slavery throughout the country, strongly disagreed and fought equally as hard to keep slavery legal within the Missouri Territory. A stalemate ensued until Maine, a decidedly free state, also petitioned the Congress for statehood. Whatever compromise would be reached would have far-reaching effects, including how slavery would be treated in those vast territories recently acquired by America's 1803 Louisiana Purchase. When signed into law by President James Monroe on March 6, 1820, the Missouri Compromise allowed Maine to enter the Union as a free state, prohibited slavery in any of the territories acquired by the Louisiana Purchase above the 36th parallel, and permitted the slave states

0: of Missouri and Arkansas to join the Union. When the decision was announced, 77-year-old Thomas Jefferson predicted the line it had drawn would someday tear the Union apart. 40 years later, he was proven correct. In 1857, the United States Supreme Court, in its infamous Dred Scott decision, ruled that Congress did not have the authority to restrict slavery in individual states, thereby making the Missouri Compromise unconstitutional. The result only further fueled public anger over slavery, and 4 years later, in 1861, America's bloody Civil War was ignited. You're watching An American Moment on Newsmax TV.
1: 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Reuters Institute says Newsmax is one of the top 12 news brands in America. 40 million Americans go to Newsmax all the time. And its audience grew 50% since the same time last year. 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
2: Abraham Lincoln began the war between the states with a single stated purpose, to preserve the Union. So it surprised everyone when in July of 1862, President Lincoln announced his intentions to issue an Emancipation Proclamation to free the Southern slaves. Lincoln was urged to delay his proclamation until the Union Army could boast a battlefield victory. That opportunity came at the Battle of Antietam, when Union forces drove Lee's army out of Maryland. 5 days later, on September 22, 1862, President Lincoln issued the preliminary Emancipation Proclamation, stating slaves in those areas still in rebellion within 100 days will be freed. This action made slavery the focus of the war and ultimately caused France and England to withdraw their support of the South. 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
3: Zora Mandani last week mocked a famous Ronald Reagan quote, "To let New Yorkers know that he's from the government as he's here to help." And now an insufferable liberal journalist is asking for his help. Taylor Lorenz is complaining again, this time about the state of the Big Apple's vegan cream cheese options, posting on X. NYC bagel shops need to get with the times. The bagels in LA suck. But all the L.A. bagel shops at least use cashew-based vegan cream cheese, whatever that is. NYC bagel shops almost never have vegan cream cheese, or they're using hyper-processed tofunti, whatever that is.
4: Tofu.
3: I hope Zoran can remedy this. Tony, you know what tofu cream cheese is.
5: Well, I do. No, I think two things that people go to New York for
3: is
5: pizza and bagels.
6: Yeah.
5: People love both, and it's like, don't screw with things that work. It's like, next thing you know, she's going to be complaining about the pepperoni not being pepperoni enough on pizzas or something.
6: No, she's vegan, so she
5: doesn't eat the pepperoni. What she is. She needs to go with the flow on this. And by the way, to me, this is the ultimate entitlement of a... What is she, a millennial? Just saying?
7: No, this is the thing. Taylor Lorenz is older than all of us. She's a shrill old woman, and she's only known for three things. One, professionally destroying every newsroom that's hired her by causing chaos internally. She then lied, an Instagram story she posted, I think John Levine posted it first, where she called Joe Biden a war criminal and said, I never said that. She lied about that. And most notoriously, for door dashing an avocado toast. She did that before everyone in Gen Z, which she's decidedly not a member of, decided to door dash all of their meals. She DMs teenagers like Kellyanne Conway's daughter. She's a total creep, and her bagel complaints. Look, I'm a vegetarian. Mercy, not vegan.
6: Whatever.
7: She's crazy.
6: It's all the same.
5: It's all tofu.
7: You think I'm the same as her? Do you really
6: it's
7: think?
6: It's all tofu.
7: Am I the same as Taylor Lorenz?
6: You gotta eat red meat, and then we can have a serious conversation.
3: Jason, you call Zoran the future of your party, essentially.
5: That's right.
3: He's probably going to answer for this and do some viral, obnoxious thing. and answered the concerns of this woman and her cashew cream cheese. Meanwhile, like millions of New Yorkers can't even afford cream cheese because of his policies.
4: Because of his policies.
3: Why should Zohran just stay away from this?
4: Well, let me just say that I think the billionaires that he plans on taxing, they can afford cream cheese. I think they're okay.
6: They're leaving
4: in their
6: New
4: big
6: York.
4: Apartments
6: they're
4: in
6: not,
4: Gramercy
6: they're leaving
4: Park.
6: New York.
4: But as far as, you know, what she wants, I think she can go to a buy a bagel, go to the grocery store and pick up some
7: No, because
4: cream
7: she's
4: cheese.
7: Still but no one knows she's
4: would,
7: still living.
4: I would
7: in
4: also say yeah. that you I would think would be in support of I'm people not. Who are no, about there being options for people with dietary restrictions.
7: I am,
4: which is
7: no,
4: you.
7: I am a vegetarian, you know? But I am not okay, just be normal. But Taylor Lorenz, she can't do it.
5: That's not
3: Mercy. These are highbrow problems. Yeah. No, like, this is when people talk oligarchy, when people talk fascist. This is another one of these issues.
6: Taylor's like she's a Karen, right? It is totally about.
7: She went to a Swiss boarding school that cost 4 million cream cheeses.
3: She's the base of the Democratic Party.
6: Yeah, forget about the rising crime. Forget about the cost of living crisis in New York
4: City. Crime has gone down since Zohran. Crime has gone down.
3: Ride the subway.
6: He's a bad guy to follow.
4: I cleaned up the subway.
6: Coming up, graduation season can be exciting for students moving on to the next phase and for their families. But let's face it, the ceremonies can be flat out boring. Well, we'll show you how one graduate kept himself busy during his graduation next.
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0: Forces stopped the German advances and forced their retreat. The American and French victory at Argonne Forest brought a swift end to the war's hostilities. And on the 11th hour of the 11th day of the 11th month in 1918, peace returned to Europe. We commemorate this costly triumph every year as Veterans Day. After 4 years of war, 20 million deaths and 23 million wounded. The armistice was signed in this rail car near Paris, marking the end of World War I. You're watching An American Moment on Newsmax TV.
11: I call upon the scientific community in our country, those who gave us nuclear weapons, to turn their great talents now to the cause of mankind and world peace.
12: On March 23, 1983, President Reagan surprised not only the nation, but members of his own cabinet and military by announcing an Oval Office address that the United States would embark on creating an anti-missile system to stop and destroy nuclear-tipped missiles in space. Reagan called the program the Strategic Defense Initiative, or SDI, while his critics quickly dubbed the program Star Wars.
2: Still, the idea gained popular support and played a key role in undermining the Soviet Union and its arms buildup. By 1987, with his own nation facing economic collapse and unable to match the U.S. program, Soviet leader Mikhail Gorbachev capitulated and signed the Intermediate Range Nuclear Forces Treaty. Within 4 years, the Soviet Empire itself would collapse, ending a Cold War that lasted more than four decades. On Newsmax TV.
6: It's hard enough to get kindergartners to sit still and pay attention in class, but it's nothing compared to graduation day. The six-year-old stole the show at his kindergarten graduation in Texas, his mother capturing him going through several stages of boredom just 30 minutes into the ceremony. I think we can all relate, especially Foldy. What? It totally looks like a six-year-old Foldy. Oh, look at this. Look, I mean, don't you see Foldy going, oh, my gosh, this press conference is so long.
7: I did fall asleep on a plane with Pam Bondi.
6: There you go.
7: And I was humiliated for that.
6: Yes.
7: But I'm just glad to see a six-year-old graduating and not having an iPhone.
6: Jason.
4: Yeah, no, I mean, that's how I feel at a lot of graduations when they drag on too long.
6: Oh,
4: you know, let's get the show on the road so we can all get to IHOP or wherever we're going.
6: I mean, he's like pulling his head back. I mean, the kid is just hysterical, Harrison.
13: I wonder who the commencement speaker was. You know, was it Democrat?
7: Sleepy
13: probably
7: Joe.
13: Not. Sleepy Joe.
6: It was that weird guy, Wiener.
13: This
6: probably.
13: Poor kid. You know, I wonder if he's an iPad kid. Because we live in a generation where all these kids, like, they have no attention span because they're so focused on the screen. But congratulations, little man.
6: Tony.
5: I miss the romper room because romper room used to give the kids zen so they could kind of, like, figure out how to
4: right.
5: be
4: $6 million.
7: I don't understand what you're talking about.
6: I feel a little bit like that at church sometimes, okay? That's our show. Special thanks to tonight's squad, Harrison Fields and Tony Schaefer. Matthew Foldy is back and Jason Nichols. We'll see you back here tomorrow night at 10 p.m. Eastern. Thanks for watching and have a great American night.
14: But I mean, for everybody else, when that thing rolls back in November, I mean, it's dark at 4:30 in the afternoon in this town. I mean, it's just like you're killing me here. I would love to just leave it right where it is right now. I like it right
15: now.
14: Carl, good to see you.
15: My man.
14: All right. Trump's potential deal with Iran getting hammered on all sides. Let's check it out.

0: Welcome to Rob Schmidt Tonight. Over the past week, the president has indicated a negotiation with Iran to end this war is going well. The president says a memorandum of understanding is being hammered out that would lead to a 60-day ceasefire in the hopes of negotiating a deal to end the war and give the White House assurances that Iran has been forced to change. The White House has clearly stated its demands, the end of the regime nuclear program, dismantling of the nuclear sites, the surrendering of all developed uranium, open up the Strait of Hormuz untaxed, and no more support for proxy terrorism. The White House has said if Iran fully capitulates to this, that the United States will pull out. Now, Iran clearly doesn't want to do any of this, as we know, and Trump's critics, citing leaks from this negotiation, are all claiming that Trump's desperation to end this war and lower the price of gas in this country means that we are about to accept a deal that'll look a lot like Barack Obama's. Here's how they sound.
1: I think the ceasefire was a mistake. I think these negotiations are a mistake. I think we're on the verge of something that ultimately history will decide was a catastrophic loss for the United States. They can see that Trump is so palpably desperate. They're playing him on that.
2: I am concerned and frustrated over, again, another potential deal where we're going to unfreeze Iranian assets and give them billions of dollars.
3: President Trump is so clearly desperate for a deal. We don't have a deal yet, and we may not get there unless, as you say, Joe, Trump takes a really bad deal. And there is a sense in Washington he might be willing to do that. What the Trump team now has are rank amateurs.
0: So there at the end, you hear a bit of a comparison to the Obama deal, right, which Trump has spent years mocking, calling it terribly weak, pointing out how the administration made Iran rich in return for a nuclear deal that simply delayed their evil ambitions. All those criticisms of Obama's deal were right. It was ridiculous, putting Iran on a literal timeline to a nuclear weapon, just a delay, but you're still on a timeline to make one, in exchange for billions of dollars, tens of billions of dollars, to fund attacks against our own troops. Now, if the president's critics are right about where this is right now, it is a disaster. However, these criticisms are usually based on little actual intelligence, just supposed leaks from either the administration or from Iran itself, leaks that could have their own agendas during this negotiation. CNN claiming recent versions of the Memorandum of Understanding would end hostilities with Iran while gradually reopening the Strait of Hormuz and ending the U.S. blockade of Iranian ports, according to a person familiar with the matter. Now, critics rightly argue that opening up Iranian ports, opening up the strait and allowing Iran to trade and sell oil while negotiating would be foolish, rewarding the regime before getting the required capitulation. But the truth is, nobody really knows where the negotiation is tonight. The idea that Trump is so desperate for a deal to lower the price of gas that the White House would sign a humiliating agreement that lets Iran claim victory is impossible to imagine after the years that Trump has spent annihilating the Obama nuclear deal.
4: The JCPOA was a bad deal.
5: The Iran deal was one of the worst and most one-sided transactions the United States has ever entered into.
6: Obama is a horrible negotiator. Iran beats him.
7: This was a ridiculous deal for the U.S., and it's a ridiculous deal for the world.
0: So as you listen to all of the criticism of where this potential deal is right now, and you hear all of this noise about Trump bowing to Iran and how he's going to get taken for a ride on this deal, just remember who he is. You know, the president has got an ego, and he wants to win. I mean, that's what makes him an effective leader, largely. He has these qualities. He's not going to lose on this thing. He's never going to let himself get duped by a nation like Iran. It's just not part of his bravado. It's not part of his psyche. He's not going to lose on something like this. He'd rather just fight this thing forever than take a crappy deal, which is what the allegation is right now. This is not a part of his foray. This is not who he is. Rubio indicating overnight that there is no way that this administration will sign a weak deal.
8: Well, look, I think our position is well stated. The president had a very important, I think, historic call just a couple days ago with a number of leaders from the region. I think there's strong alignment and agreement on what a preliminary draft should look like. It's either going to be a good deal or there isn't going to be one.
9: The straits have to be open. They're going to be open one way or the other. So they need to be open. What's happening there is unlawful. It's illegal. It's unsustainable for the world. It's unacceptable. straits need to be open, unimpeded, without tolls. And obviously that needs to happen immediately.
0: Yeah, this does not sound like a weak deal is coming in anytime soon. It's going to be a strong deal, he said, or there won't be a deal. The Strait of Hormuz has to be open one way or the other, he says. And the truth is, again, nobody knows what this deal looks like right now. And these leaks making the White House appear to be on the cusp of accepting some kind of a bad deal out of desperation could clearly have agendas behind them. They could be being leaked by the White House for certain reasons, to make Iran feel a certain way, to elicit a certain kind of reaction. But those leaks are being taken seriously by many people, including Mike Pompeo, who had Rubio's job in the first Trump term. He appears worried, saying the deal being floated with Iran seems straight out of the Wendy Sherman, Robert Malley, Ben Rhodes playbook. These are all Obama-Biden people. Pay the IRGC to build a WMD program and terrorize the world, not remotely America first. It is straightforward, Pompeo continues. Open the damn strait, deny Iran access to money, take out enough Iranian capability so it cannot threaten our allies in the region. Overdue, let's go. Senator Ted Cruz, deeply concerned about what we're hearing about an Iran deal being pushed by some voices in the administration. Trump should continue to hold the line, defend America, and enforce the red lines that he has repeatedly drawn. So where are we with Iran is the big question tonight. Blaine Holt, retired Air Force Brigadier General, joins us now. Mike Jernigan, retired Marine Corps Colonel, and to you both, thank you for coming on. General Holt, I'm going to start with you. A lot of noise about a potential deal here. What do you believe? What do you think is happening?
10: I think that there's going to be a lot of people out there who are making statements that I wish they hadn't have made them. Pompeo is now citing Malley, a guy who's been charged with potential treason charges.
0: Yeah.
10: Are you kidding me? How bombastic. Listen, I saw what looked like a move to checkmate yesterday in the president's Truth Social thing about the Abraham Accords and how the Arab states are going to come together. And he's moving towards checkmate right now because that's what this is really all about.
0: Right.
10: And Iran, which Iran are we negotiating with? We're not. Look, the IRGC is the one that's going to come off the table last. You already have Aragachi and Gaddafi yucking it up in Doha like friends on their way to a friendly meeting. The Straits are being locked up right now by a thing called Lloyd's of London and the financialists because they're threatening all the shipping companies that if you don't play ball with us and you play ball with Trump, we're not going to insure you ever again. So go to Europe's recalcitrants and then look at all these people that are screaming bloody murder, and you're going to find out that they've got egg all over their face. I am very confident that the president is on the right track and that we are doing this without 130,000 U.S. forces on the ground.
0: Yeah. Colonel Jernigan, your perspective on that and the idea that Trump might be about to sign a weak deal, as they're claiming.
11: Yeah, I agree with you. I don't think that our president's going to sign a weak deal. He's made his reputation as the deal maker. I loved your analysis early on about kind of how his personality and psyche is. Another thing that I think that we have to remember is that the Iranians right now have no internet access. They have no allowed foreign journalists in their country. So they have an internal audience that they are continuing to speak to. And the negotiations right now, they're not even negotiating in good faith, because everything they want, the U.S. to leave the region, they want to be able to continue their protection racket on the Straits of Hormuz, and they want to be able to continue to get financial relief from the sanctions that they've earned and the lifting of the blockade. All of that they want. The only thing they don't want is to stop producing help for proxies, Hamas and Hezbollah come to mind, and also to not give up their nuclear weapon capability. So there's not really a negotiation, because all of the things that are in conflict, they're saying, give us all of ours first, and then maybe we can talk later about not having nuclear weapons. And I don't see this president going for that line of argument.
0: Blaine, go a little bit more into what he's trying to do with the Abraham Accords and bringing these other Arab nations in, using this moment. There's a lot of animosity from these Arab nations towards Iran, far more than there has been in the past. He's trying to turn that into something. How big of a deal and how isolating would that be for Iran if that were to happen?
10: It changes the entire world order, Rob. This is what this is all about. And it threads itself through the Beijing meetings with Xi Jinping.
0: Yeah.
10: And then you saw Putin go right to him. The world order changes when we demilitarize foreign policy in the Middle East by doing so, by stripping away ethnicities, religions, and we bind everybody in a market sense. We get the Arab states together and they say Israel has the right to exist. Guess what? Israeli politics also have to say the Arab states have right to exist. Iran, Pakistan, Turkey coming together. Do you know how many business models that have bet on both sides of every war forever, worthless wars, fail? And what we see is all embedded in the national security strategy. It's America, Russia, China won't be darling allies, but we will have spheres of influence and we will rub elbows together. But that's what this is about. And the old model of financialists right. in the City of London, gone.
0: Colonel Jernigan, I got 20 seconds left. What do you the leaks that are coming out that are bringing us all of this critique, even from people like Ted Cruz and Mike Pompeo? Where are those leaks coming from? What do you think the reason is for those?
11: I don't know where the leaks are coming from, but I think it's people starving for attention. I think they're trying to throw rocks at anything they can. And you know, 6 weeks ago, the war's terrible and it'll never end. And then there's a ceasefire. And now, the war's terrible and it needs to continue. Yeah. So I think it's just people trying to be heard for I don't know why.
0: Mm. Gentlemen, good to have you both.
10: Look at oil futures.
0: Yeah. Look at oil futures. Flaine Holt, thank you so much. Colonel Jernigan, good to see you, sir. Thank you. All right, I want to bring in Rick Grinnell, Presidential Envoy Special Missions, with us now. Rick, just right where we left off a moment ago, your thoughts on these leaks, and do they indicate anything in your mind? Where do you think we are with Iran?
12: I don't actually think they're leaks. I think they're confused people in Washington, D.C., who still don't get Donald Trump. We have a president, unlike any other president before, who is able to quickly do diplomacy and military strikes, sometimes within a day, sometimes it's in a couple of days or a week. But Donald Trump is using every tool that the United States has in order to get what is best for the United States. This confuses the Washington types. Mm. They want someone who's all military or all diplomacy. And when you mix it, you confuse them. And the president, one of his greatest strengths is to literally mix it up and to be unpredictable. Countries like Iran, the Iranian regime in particular, they don't know what to do with him because he is willing to get them off their game quickly. I would also add the Europeans. They get very confused. They don't quite know how to take this because the president is watching in real time and adjusting the policy like we've never seen before. This is exactly what we want in a president.
0: You think there's a 0% chance he takes a weak deal just to get out of this and get oil prices down?
12: Oh, come on. He will never take a weak deal. We already have a very good hand. Remember, we've taken out the A-level leadership of the Iranian regime. We've taken out the B-level leadership. We've taken out the C-level leadership. We're down to D. And so that group is very nervous. They don't have the capabilities. They don't have the military. Mm. We've put them back years in terms of their nuclear programs. We are in a position of strength. But what you have in Washington is people who one, don't understand Donald Trump, and two, they just really want to critique. That's how they do it in Washington. If you're not critiquing, you're not raising money.
0: Yeah, but it's working on, again, some pretty strong voices on the conservative side are getting concerned about this. As far as the Abraham Accords and bringing more of these Arab nations on board, how important is that? How isolating is that for Iran?
12: Well, one thing that we can be certain of is the diplomatic team from President Trump has been talking to Arab allies constantly. Yeah. I know they've talked to Turkey. I know they've talked to Qatar. I know they've talked to the Jordanians, the Saudis. They have the ability to hear from our allies and what they want. And of course, they want stability and peace. What we want is safety. And so when you talk about the Abraham Accords, you're going to get a whole bunch of support from the Arabs and the Arab allies that we have simply because they've seen it, they know it works, and they want more of it.
0: Yeah. Got to ask you one final question. We're going to bring it back to Cuba, to this side of the world. Hassan Piker, the communist influencer, Medea Benjamin, the co-founder of Code Pink, investigated online reports claiming that Piker and his comrades stayed at U.S. sanctioned hotels when they did this big trip to Cuba in support of the regime earlier this year in March, a ridiculous trip. Treasury Department investigating whether they violated sanctions. How serious are these charges for these two? I mean, are they potentially in big trouble?
12: I think they're very serious charges. They're long overdue. Let me just tell you, I worked with Medea in 2001 when she was originally coming out against the Iraq war. She's made a career of being against a whole bunch of things, and the money has flown, has come into her like you can't believe. This is a corrupt strategy that they've had for 25 years. And thank God someone is getting to the bottom of it.
0: And the strategy is what? Try and weaken the United States in any way possible while living in it?
12: Yeah, well, first of all, she's making a lot of money, and all she wants to do is have the United States be treated just like every other country. She doesn't think we're special. She doesn't think we're unique. She wants there to be open borders. She's this UN type that really believes that the United States should just be one of 193 other members of the United States without any look at what we have in terms of capability or how generous our people and our government are.
0: Well, that's well said. Rick Rinnell, good to see you. Thank you.
12: Thanks, Rob.
0: All right. Democrats like Tim Walz spent Memorial Day honoring George Floyd, ignoring the meaning of the actual day. Others got pepper sprayed while fighting for illegal criminals. All of that is coming up next, plus an update on the Texas Senate runoff race. Trump endorsed Ken Paxton, trying to pull off a stunner against the heavily funded Senator John Cornyn. And then later in news from the left, another reason to love Bobby Kennedy. This is a wild video.
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0: Welcome back. No surprise, Memorial Day was a total afterthought for much of the Democrat Party. Honoring the six-year anniversary of the death of a violent felon was apparently far more fashionable. The X account for the city of Minneapolis began yesterday, Memorial Day, by posting, "Today we remember George Floyd." It took the city of Minneapolis five more hours to come up with a half-hearted post just honoring our fallen heroes in this country. Whatever. We saw the same posting pattern from the soy boy mayor of Minneapolis, Jacob Frey, who couldn't wait to honor George Floyd before doing anything else on Monday, calling the felon's death from a drug overdose while resisting arrest a moment that changed his city forever. Again, one more look at Fry weeping at George Floyd's casket, by the way, because we're never going to get tired of showing you that video. The governor of the state, Tim Walz, absolutely failing at his job, spent his day pandering at the George Floyd Square in Minneapolis, dancing around like a fool and self-flagellating for his whiteness.
18: It's not bad for an old white guy.
0: Yeah, just an old white guy. Jeez, I'm the worst, aren't I? Minnesota-based journalist Liz Collin reporting that Walls skipped Fort Snelling's Memorial Day program to hang at the George Floyd Memorial. He was supposed to speak for Memorial Day, and he canceled it to go hang out at the George Floyd Memorial. Alex Marlowe is the editor-in-chief of Breitbart News. Matt Schlapp, CPAC chairman, good to have you both. Alex, I guess I shouldn't be too surprised, but how awful a party is when these are its priorities.
19: Rob, I've been saying this. Woke is not dead. It's still here. I'm out in California where all the gubernatorial candidates on the Democrat side want men to continue to beat women in sports. The left has not learned their lesson because their base loves this stuff. And they don't realize that most of the country understands now that George Floyd was a criminal who was on drugs and is not some sort of a hero. He's not some sort of a martyr. I don't like that the guy kneeled on his neck or near his neck, but he died of a fentanyl overdose, and everyone knows this.
0: Yes.
19: And Tim Walz, the amount of fraud that we've seen that he's been a part of, covered up, rubber stamp, whatever it was in Minnesota, is so beyond belief. His political career is over. This is common knowledge.
0: Yeah, it's dead and buried, which I guess explains why he can behave in such a ridiculous manner, because he doesn't have to worry about another election. Matt, much like in Minnesota, Democrats in New Jersey disgraced Memorial Day and also humiliated themselves. They spent Memorial Day rioting, anti-ICE rioting outside of the Delaney Detention Facility, Newark, New Jersey. Politicians joining rioters, blocking several vehicles, federal vehicles, impeding their operations as well. I mean, politicians doing this. New Jersey's Democrat governor, Mikey Sherrill, joining in on this. She tried to get in, denied access, a total stunt. Also there with her was the senator that replaced Gold Bar Bob Menendez, in fact. Andy Kim was there. He says he was pepper sprayed by ICE in the face. What were you doing to deserve that? Video shows him getting water poured into his eyes to clear them out. Matt, it's Memorial Day. Does that mean nothing?
20: Yeah. You know, I'm often critical of the Republican Party, and sometimes I worry about their chances on Election Day. I have to say, as I watch the antics of the Socialist Democratic Party here in America, I get increasingly hopeful that normal Americans look at this Democratic Party, this woke Democratic Party, as Alex just said, the party that's trying to resurrect DEI. And I guess the lesson I would say is this: the George Floyd lesson, the lesson of the Supreme Court having the courage to say we don't need affirmative action when we draw our congressional lines, and the political resurrection of Donald Trump, is that the real legacy of Donald Trump is ridding of ourselves of making everything in society about racial grievances. Right. I think a majority of Americans are ready for this to be in our past. Every civilization, every country has had slavery. We're the only country that can't seem to turn the page and get over it.
0: Yeah.
20: And if we don't, we'll lose this great nation that we love. And that's what Memorial Day is all about, honoring the heroes that stood up for the preservation of all of our rights.
0: Yeah, there's too much money and political power in the race grift in this country, and that is the biggest reason why it remains alive, even though nobody really wants it to be alive, or at least a very small subsection of society wants it to still be alive. Matt, sticking with you for one more real quick. The Ken Paxton, John Cornyn race, the polls closing Texas, 8 p.m. Your CPAC, obviously, you know how much money the Republicans tried to pour into John Cornyn. Can Ken Paxton pull this off tonight? What a message that would send to the establishment.
20: You know, all you need to know is Washington spent over $80 million trying to convince Republicans in Texas that John Cornyn was 100% MAGA and would fight for them. And knowing what Washington, D.C. wants is all we need to know now. I'd say shame on the Cornyn campaign. They're actually out there trying to get Democrats who didn't vote in the primary to turn out and vote for Cornyn in this runoff. I don't think that's going to work. I don't think any of this money is going to work. I think the people of Texas want to change Washington. Yeah. They want a fighter, and they want Ken Paxton.
0: Alex, you think Paxton can pull this off tonight?
19: He's going to, and then he's going to beat Tallarico badly. It's a total pipe dream that Tallarico is going to be a senator, a guy who thinks about trans kids constantly and has a fake girlfriend. It's never going to happen. And I'm looking forward to this race. Paxton is a leader in the conservative movement, and he pulled off a genius political move saying he'd drop out if Cornyn could get the SAVE Act through, which, of course, Cornyn couldn't do. It was brilliant, and I can't wait to see that energy in the Senate.
0: Yeah, it's going to be an interesting night. I think maybe around 9 o'clock we'll start to know more. Alex Marlowe and Matt Schlapp, good to have you both. Thanks, guys.
19: Thank you.
0: Going to go down to Rob Astorino. He's live for us at Ken Paxton's campaign headquarters, Plano, Texas. Rob, how's it feeling in the room?
1: It feels like a victory. That's what they're hoping for tonight. Ken Paxton in the House. And, you know, I talked to some of the Paxton folks. They're feeling pretty good, the old cautiously optimistic thing. But they're feeling pretty good. Their vote's coming out. We'll know right around 7 o'clock this time here in Dallas, Texas, when the polls close. The early voting tabulations will be released. That's a pretty good roadmap of where it will go. About an hour after that, they think we'll have all the totals. And, you know, this race, as you were talking before, is really expensive. They spent $120 million on behalf of Cornyn to rip Paxton's face off. Paxton's only spent $18 million, outspent 7-1, and he's already ahead in the polls, and the Trump endorsement wiped out all the Cornyn money. We had a chance to speak to some of the Paxton voters about what are the big issues that drove them to vote for him.
21: I think people need to listen to Paxton's new ads that he just released, because Tallarico looks one way, but he's another. So if you really listen to him and you go listen online, if you're a conservative, you're a Christian, you're Republican, you know, I don't think he's middle of the road, so I don't think he's going to sway a lot of Republicans.
22: That is definitely a concern, because Tallarico is very popular among the young population, which is also interesting because the young population are the ones that are jobless.
1: So I wouldn't count Cornyn out. He's going for a fifth term, and he overperformed. He beat Paxton in the early primary. But I think the favorite right now, especially with the Trump endorsement, will be the attorney general tonight. We'll see, Rob.
0: We'll know in just a couple hours. Rob Astorino from Plano, Texas. Good to see you. Thanks so much. With affordability a top issue, Democrats say if we could just confiscate all the billionaire wealth, we'd finally find utopia.
23: There's absolutely no question that if we target the wealth where it has been hoarded, we will absolutely.
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28: Located today in the city of San Antonio. Later, William B. Travis followed with an additional 30 troops, accompanied by volunteers including the famous mountain man and former Tennessee congressman, Davy Crockett. The 13-day siege of the Alamo began on February 23, 1836, with an estimated 189 defenders facing 3,000 of Santa Anna's troops. The final day of battle came on March 6th in the form of three assaults. The Alamo's commander, William B. Travis, was killed in the first attack, but the defenders were able to repel that assault and the one that followed. By the third attack, the Mexicans' superior numbers overwhelmed the weakened defenders, and once inside, soldiers followed their orders to take no prisoners. Santa Anna spared the lives of some of the non-combatants, the most famous of which was Suzanne Dickinson, insisting she carry a letter to Sam Houston demanding his surrender. 6 weeks later, in a battle that lasted less than 18 minutes, Sam Houston's army tracked down, attacked, and defeated Santa Anna's forces.
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4: Bin Laden was dead.
0: Welcome back. With affordability a central issue in this country for years to come and for the last several years, lefties are renewing their promise to eat the billionaires. Jeff Bezos dropped a dose of reality, though, recently, reminding Americans that billionaires are not the problem and stealing their wealth is not the solution. And he's exactly right. The real villain in all this, as we know, is the growth of that cancerous tumor in Washington, D.C. That's where all your money is going, and that's where all your money is being wasted. But that idea, Bezos' retort to all this, did not sit right with the Nazi tattoo guy, Graham Platner, who's running for Senate in Maine. Take a listen.
23: There's absolutely no question that if we target the wealth where it has been hoarded, frankly, for decades at this point, and we pull it back into our system and put it into social programs like healthcare, like childcare, like paying teachers what they are worth, we will absolutely improve the lives of working Americans and, quite frankly, improve our society as a whole. What he is pitching is propaganda. It's meant to protect himself and protect his crony friends. We're going to come after them for it.
0: Okay. So that's the argument, right? Platner wants everybody to believe that we would have utopia. We would arrive there if we could simply just take all of this money from the richest people in our society. This is a very common grift. They use it all the time. It works really well. It makes people that don't make a lot of money, that are having struggles, it makes them feel better. Well, the U.S. government gave out $4.6 trillion in COVID relief money during the pandemic, right? That money, all of that, where is any of that right now? $4.6 trillion. Did it change anything? What did they use all that money for? No, it just grew the government to a tremendous size, but it didn't. Where are the teachers? Where are all these great things we're supposed to do? What did we get for all that money? Absolutely nothing. The 400 wealthiest billionaires in this country are worth $6.6 trillion in total, and that's the bulk of the billionaire cash, by the way. In other words, if you killed them all, strung them all up outside the Capitol like Bernie Sanders and Graham Platner would love to do, and you took every single penny of what they had, you wouldn't even have that much. You wouldn't even be able to fund the federal government for an entire year. And then where do you go to get the rest of the money? Because you just killed the smartest people in the country and took all their cash. Ari Rastegar is the CEO of Rastegar Capital. He joins us now. Good to have you back on, sir. The idea that if we just took the money from the richest, that somehow in that moment, the government would suddenly be responsible with the money and spend it in a way that really impacted our lives when they have no history of doing that whatsoever. Go ahead.
5: Well, look, what Mr. Bezos was talking about is efficiency. So think about this number. New York City spends $45 billion per year on their education system for a city. That's more than the national budgets that countries have for their educational system, yet the results are still lagging. So the only thing he was really speaking to was efficiency. So taking the spotlight off of how much is being spent into a bottomless pit versus the effectiveness. And another number to think about is New York City as a whole. The budget for the entire city was $70 billion in 2013. Yeah. It has skyrocketed to $127 billion. So we need to start, you know, look, voting for emotion with emotions for Mamdani. I get it. People are frustrated. Inflation, housing costs have gone up. Fine. But how we fix companies, how we fix governments is about economics, not emotionality.
0: It's so funny to me that anybody believes that the government having more money in its hands will mean any kind of prosperity for the American people. And just because you're taking it from people that you might not like Elon Musk and other rich guys, doesn't change that calculus at all. And I want to talk about Mamdani. You brought him up. This new block-by-block housing plan earlier today was released. City's going to build 200,000 new affordable and rent-stabilized homes, a $22 billion investment over the next 5 years. Mamdani also saying, and this was the interesting line that everybody's talking about, he's going to work to transfer ownership of properties from bad landlords to nonprofits. So if you're a bad landlord with a crappy building where the tenants aren't happy, they're going to try and take that from you and either give it back to the tenants or put it under the control of a nonprofit. Take a listen.
6: We will focus on the worst landlords in New York City. When necessary, we will take aggressive legal action to remove negligent owners and property managers. And for buildings that have suffered chronic neglect, we will work to transfer ownership to responsible stewards. Stewards that include community land trusts, nonprofits, or even the tenants themselves.
0: Land confiscation. Once a communist, as they say. But the funniest thing about the statement is it is left-wing policies, like the ones that he pushes constantly, like freezing the rent, that have created this glut of unavailable or unlivable buildings in New York because nobody can make money off them. Why would they take care of them or the people that live in them? They created this problem, and now their answer is we're going to confiscate those buildings from you because we've destroyed your ability to make them livable.
5: Well, at the very least, this doesn't give very large owners confidence to continue building in those cities. And whether anybody likes to admit it or not, cities compete for capital the same way that a startup competes for funding. So if you keep treating capital bad, and look, pointing at the billionaires, I know that's a great headline, and I know that's fine. You can culturally not like them, but they're just one part at the helm of very large companies that employ all sorts of different people from all sorts of different walks of life. So when you start to really injure that process, the only thing you're really harming is real, hardworking, honorable Americans that just want to go make a job, be able to pay their bills and take care of their family.
0: Yeah. And the truth of the matter is that nobody wants to admit the average billionaire has done so much more for this country than any politician any of us could ever name. That is the truth. They've created jobs. They've created wealth. It's a fact of the matter. The politicians do almost nothing except burn your cash. All right. Thanks so much. We appreciate it.
5: Thanks, Rob.
0: J.D. Vance holding another fraud task force meeting today. One member says the United States was built to be a high trust system, and that has been destroyed by third world.
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28: But lost to Walter Mondale.
11: In just 2 months, we exposed billions of dollars in benefits that have been stolen from the American people. We've referred over $22 billion in fraudulent small business loans back to the Treasury for collection. We have found $6.3 billion in suspected fraudulent government contracts, which were mostly awarded during the last administration. Finally, we've blocked $60 million in student aid fraud that should have gone to young people trying to get an education, but instead we're going to fraudsters.
0: It's just amazing. The vice president today revealing the insane amount of fraud that his task force has already uncovered. A roundtable with 15 attorneys general, all from the GOP, demanding that we fix this ridiculous, broken system that we have where politicians have allowed us to be robbed blind because nobody in Washington for a very long time seemed to care at all about protecting other people's money, your money. Democrat attorneys general, all uninterested in this, sending a letter to Vance noting that it was provided with less than one business day's notice with no agenda, so they didn't show up. JD responding to that.
11: This should not be a partisan effort.

0: Well, thanks, Rob, for having me on. Yeah, today really was the dawn of a new era where the state and federal apparatus came together to say enough is enough. If we're not the ones to solve this, no one will. But we're going to solve it. We're going to put together all of our best minds on this project, and we're going to solve it and do the hard work for the American people to make sure that the taxpayer money stays where it belongs, and that's in the pockets of Americans, and that's going to the intended beneficiaries of these programs. Yeah. There is rampant fraud. There is expansive fraud each year, conservatively $231 billion, with some models nearing $1 trillion a year. This is a fraud crisis that we are going to solve by working together with the sort of collaboration that you saw today.
1: So somewhere between $200 billion and $1 trillion a year is just being stolen from this government. Andrew Ferguson, who's the vice chairman of the White House Anti-Fraud Task Force, explaining today, he says the United States, he put it in a really good way, that the United States was built as a high-trust society for high-trust people. But we can't be that any longer. We have let so much of the third world, the scamming third world, into the country that we can no longer operate as a system that has all these safety nets, that wants to help people if they need it. We have to be very, very, very, we have to look really hard at every penny that we dole out to anybody that, that claims they need something, because you don't have this high trust system any longer. That's been destroyed.
0: We've tried the trust system.
1: Yeah.
0: We're now moving into the trust but verify and prosecute era, where trust no longer does it. That's been proven to not work for a range of reasons, including that fraudsters will look for the softest targets to steal money. And for years, the softest targets have been government benefit programs. Yep. Because who cares about the taxpayer money? No one takes it personally when taxpayer money gets stolen. Everyone takes it personally when their own money gets stolen. That's what the work that we're going to do. We're going to take it personally when money is taken from American taxpayers.
1: It's also a great argument for why you leave money in people's pockets. You don't put it into government programs. You leave it in people's pockets where it can be guarded and spent the best, and why big government doesn't work. Colin McDonald from the DOJ, we appreciate you coming on. Thank you.
0: Thank you.
1: Coming up, a Spencer Pratt hating L.A. actress with a big mouth somehow has no idea who else is running for mayor in her city.
2: Who should be the next mayor of L.A.?
3: 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The mayor's...
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2: In New York's Roosevelt Field, for a 3,600-mile, 33-and-a-half-hour transatlantic journey to Le Bourget Field in Paris, France. The dream of the Wright brothers had become a reality, and America had led the way thanks to Orville and Wilbur Wright. I'm Bill Curtis, and this is an American moment.
3: Nestled in the rolling hills of Northern Virginia, Bull Run Regional Park is a place of natural beauty. But beneath these peaceful landscapes lies the site of one of the most pivotal and bloodiest battles of the Civil War. This is Bull Run, where on July 21st, 1861, the first major battle of the Civil War erupted. Known as the First Battle of Manassas in the South, it was a brutal clash between Union and Confederate forces, a battle that shattered illusions of a short war and signaled years of carnage to come. I'm Lucy Celia, and this is An American Place on Newsmax.
2: It took 34 years to build. But on August 15, 1914, the Panama Canal was officially opened for business and was quickly crowned one of the seven wonders of the modern world. President Theodore Roosevelt believed the completion of the canal was essential to American security and prosperity, so he negotiated with the French to purchase the canal's properties and dredging equipment. But when negotiations with Colombia over a canal treaty broke down, Roosevelt backed a local bloodless revolution that lasted only a few hours. And on November 3, 1903, the nation of Panama was born. With the opening of the Panama Canal, the Atlantic and Pacific Oceans were joined, reducing a ship's journey from New York to San Francisco by 9,000 miles. Roosevelt's vision made the canal a reality, and the feat helped make America a world power. You're watching An American Moment.
4: Welcome back. Time now for news from the left. Dim-witted actress Lisa Rinna slamming Spencer Pratt's run for L.A. mayor to save her city. Rinna seems to want to continue the decimation of L.A. at the hands of Karen Bass, but maybe she shouldn't be making endorsements because she can't seem to differentiate between the mayor's race and the California governor's race.
5: Who should be the next mayor of L.A.?
6: I don't know yet. Not a reality star, though. I'm sorry. I love him, but we've already done that. We're not going to do that again. I'm a reality person. You wouldn't want me as mayor. Let's have somebody that's already been mayor. The mayor of San Jose. Or whoever. I don't even know.
5: No, that would be for governor.
6: Governor. I like him for governor.
4: Oh, yeah, that's the governor's race. I have no idea what I'm talking about, but I have an opinion, like the rest of Hollywood. Next up, Gavin Newsom introducing a proposal to honor former California living governors just a few months before he becomes exactly what that is. He's going to spend $20 million of taxpayer money to create, I don't know, some kind of honoring system to himself, a governor's legacy fund for the former leaders with $20 million dollars in it, and he's going to set this up right before he becomes a former living governor himself. Isn't that just the most Gavin Newsom story that you have heard today? And finally, our health secretary, Robert Kennedy Jr., posting a very wild video of himself hanging out at Dr. Oz's house in Palm Beach right on the ocean, wrangling two black snakes that somehow got onto Oz's rooftop patio. His wife and Oz videotaping and watching in shock. Just take a look.
7: So what were they?
8: They're black snakes.
9: Moccasins. Who's a dangerous?
10: Nuts.
8: Okay.
9: Are they fighting?
8: Yeah. Okay, honey, let it go. Oh, my God.
9: Jesus,
8: Dad. Bobby,
9: the mouths are
8: Bobby,
9: huge.
8: Bobby, please. 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
4: 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All right, coming up next, I love this story. Comedian Kevin Hart refuses to take the race bait.
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17: I don't know if you guys know this, but there's literally a floating island of garbage in the middle of the ocean right now. Yeah. I think it's called Puerto Rico.
4: So comedian Tony Hinchcliffe, known for edgy comedy just like that during Trump's 2024 campaign, he is once again the left's target tonight. Netflix's roast of Kevin Hart has comedians including Shane Gillis and Tony Hinchcliffe roasting Hart. And in one of his jokes, Hinchcliffe tells Hart, "The black community is so proud of you right now. George Floyd is looking up at us all laughing so hard he can't breathe." Bold joke, right? Well, cue the white liberal rage, including from Chelsea Handler, who could only dream of being as funny as Shane Gillis or Tony Hinchcliffe. Handler calling them both racist. Hinchcliffe responding to that claim on a podcast.
17: A lot of mentally ill liberals out there that somehow with all these blacks and Jews and Mexicans around me, I guess I'm a Nazi somehow. I guess the guy that pulls names out of a bucket, giving everybody an opportunity, is a Nazi. Isn't that something? I was called that by a bunch of people that have never written anything in their lives, that literally have just been reading cue cards and teleprompters every project they've ever done.
4: I love this guy. I love this guy. And the man at the center of the special in all of this, Kevin Hart, the comedian, actually coming to Hinchcliffe's defense this morning. He's not taking the race bait. Listen to this.
10: Yeah, the George Floyd joke, it wasn't a tasteful joke to our culture. If you're watching the roast, you get why they're doing it. You get why the racial humor is on the table. Like, it's not, I wasn't shocked.
18: I feel like you're saying going too far is the point. I don't want to put words in your mouth.
10: Yes, I mean, that's why you're there. Mm-hmm. I don't get affected by the attempt of humor. I get it. Tony told a joke. It wasn't a tasteful joke to us. We didn't like it. Okay. Hey, man, fuck that joke. We move on.
4: You move on. It's a joke. A great response to that. And they kept hitting him with that. Rob Finnerty.
19: No, and I'm glad that comedy's coming back. I wish he didn't say that part at the very end about it. It offended us. Look, it's just a joke about George Floyd. You can make jokes about George Floyd. Yeah. That should be okay.
4: We've honored him way too much. You can make a joke about him.
19: Yeah. I think we've honored him a lot. You definitely way too much. Yeah. Rob, good to see you. We'll do it again tomorrow. Finnerty starts right now.
20: Who's it going to be? Is it going to be JD? Is it going to be somebody else? I don't know.
21: His physical and mental health are under a growing spotlight.
22: The American flag is such a complicated symbol for most of us.
23: Experts are bracing for another year of this growing threat.
24: It is impossible for you to leave that dinner and go, I hate that guy.
19: Good evening. Welcome back to Finnerty. Glad you're here. I'm Rob Finnerty. The polls closed moments ago in Texas. We are hoping to call that Senate race within the next few minutes. Trump endorsed Ken Paxton versus four-term Senator John Cornyn, who, let's be honest, seems like a nice man, a decent man. But I also think that something happens to politicians who spend that much time in Washington. It's not a good thing. They can't help becoming part of the machine, part of the system, part of the swamp. Cornyn has been there for 25 years. He could lose tonight. Susan Collins has been there 29 years. She could lose in November. And then you think about Republicans like John Thune, Mitch McConnell, Lisa Murkowski, Lindsey Graham, Bill Cassidy, and you wonder why they aren't more popular. There's got to be a reason, right? And then this silhouette of an animal starts to form in your mind. You can see it. What is that animal? It's a rhino. And then you realize that after 25 years living waist deep in the swamp, most politicians do things to stay in power that they never thought they would do when they first got to Washington. And that moment came in 2020 for John Cornyn. When he was running for re-election again, he needed the Hispanic vote in Texas. So Cornyn ran an ad in Spanish across Texas, promising amnesty for illegal aliens. He even used the approved Obama term, referring to them as dreamers instead of illegal aliens.
25: El senador Cornyn ha luchado para detener el tráfico sexual, especialmente a lo largo de la frontera. Él apoya la reforma policial. Y mientras el senador Cornyn está a favor de fronteras seguras, él apoya firmemente la legalización de los dreamers.
26: I'm John Cornyn, and I approve this message.
19: Yeah, he approved that message, and that ad might have helped Cornyn get elected 6 years ago, but it might be why he loses tonight, and that is the swamp, where you will sell your soul to stay in power and roll the dice. But whether it is Ken Paxton or John Cornyn tonight, this is who they're up against in the state of Texas, a 37-year-old single vegan pastor in training, whatever that is, who thinks the American flag is a complicated symbol for people in this country.
22: I often think when reclaiming symbols, I think about the American flag. I think the Confederate flag is a symbol of treason and terrorism. But the American flag is such a complicated symbol for most of us. And in many ways, like Jesus, like the cross, it's been co-opted and in some ways its true meaning has been betrayed. So
19: look at that man. right there. That is who Republicans have to beat in Texas in November. This walking, living, breathing parody of a Democrat candidate who doesn't see the irony in a Democrat from the South talking about the Confederate flag or slavery or reparations or Jim Crow, even though Democrats are responsible for all of that, or the fact that the 11 states that seceded from the Union in the early 1860s were all blue states at that time that were led by Democrats, Democrat governors, Democrat senators, not a single Republican. And all of these Democrats supported slavery. They even had their own Democrat president named Jefferson Davis. But James Talrico, who is also a Democrat from the South, has no problem talking about any of that, unironically, because James Talrico is insane. And I mean that literally. Look the word up. Look up the definition. Half the Democrats on the ballot in November are completely insane, but the media never talk about any of that because they'd rather talk about Donald Trump. Insanity is defined as people who are of unsound mind and have a difficult time understanding reality. Does that maybe sound like someone that we've been talking about tonight? Maybe. Like maybe the vegan pastor in training in Texas who also thinks that God is pro-abortion.
22: Jesus never talks about abortion. The Bible is silent on abortion. And when that happens with a social issue as important as abortion, we Christians have to take scripture as a whole, and we've got to try to make some kind of ethical determination.
19: So that is insanity, and I'm not even going to explain why. It's self-evident. But that's who Ken Paxton or John Cornyn is going to have to beat in the state of Texas, the vegan pastor in training who once said this about eating meat.
0: We have, I think, heard more and more issues of animal welfare. I think not just because it's the right thing to do and the moral thing to do, but also it's, as all of you know, necessary to fight climate change. It is now existential that we try to reduce our meat consumption and that we try to respect animals in all aspects of society.
19: So that is also insanity. But James Talrico, the vegan pastor in training from Texas, just posted a photo of himself eating ribs. A lot of ribs in a Texas flag shirt, meaning the vegan guy who was running on a non-meat campaign and is offended by the American flag, who thinks that God is pro-abortion, has no problem wearing the Texas flag in shirt form and eating ribs. And that is who Ken Paxton or John Cornyn have to beat in November. And that guy, I'm sorry, I don't care what CNN is saying tonight, that little man right there is beatable, okay? That guy is beatable right there. The guy in the Texas flag, short sleeve, button down shirt. Meantime, let's go to Maine, where it is the exact same thing. Susan Collins, another rhino, like rhinoceros, is trying to keep her Senate seat. She's been there 29 years. She's running against a guy who says he got a Nazi tattoo, but he had no idea what it was.
1: I've been very, very open in my life with the fact that I had a skull and crossbones on my chest, because that's what I thought it was. It's come to my attention that it has a stark resemblance to a symbol that is used by neo-Nazis. And I want to say that was not the intent at all.
19: No, it doesn't have a stark resemblance to a symbol used by neo-Nazis or Hitler's SS. It was a symbol used by the Nazis and the SS, objectively, not open for debate. And that man right there is utterly insane. But nobody on the left seems to care, not even Jake Tapper. Not even when another Democrat on CNN says that maybe electing a guy with a Nazi tattoo to the United States Senate isn't such a great idea after all. CNN just ends the interview, but there's a reason for that.
2: I find that tattoo and his commentary about it to be personally disqualifying. I hope Maine voters agree with me. I think that it would be a mistake for the Democratic Party to think that Graham Platner's brand of the Democratic Party is what wins us durable majorities throughout this country.
19: Wow, we have to end that interview. We go right to commercial break, and he went right to commercial break right after that. There is a reason for all of this, why the media are completely avoiding covering their own insane candidates, which is just my opinion. But people like the vegan pastor in training in Texas and the Nazi tattoo guy in Maine are not good candidates. They're both insane. But the media would rather talk about Donald Trump and the bruises on his hand and do everything that they can to him that they never did to Joe Biden. And it started this morning bright and early on the Today Show.
3: President Trump heading to Walter Reed National Military Medical Center this morning for what the White House calls a medical and dental checkup. It's his third visit in 13 months and puts the spotlight on the president's health ahead of his 80th birthday next month.
5: The White House says this is just a routine doctor's visit for President Trump, but as he approaches that 80th birthday, his physical and mental health are under a growing spotlight. He's had some visible health issues that he and his doctors say are minor. He's been seen with bruising on his hand, which he says is from aspirin usage and too many hard handshakes, and there's swelling on his lower legs, which his doctors say comes from a common vein condition.
19: So that report went on for another 91 seconds. Donald Trump gets a checkup at Walter Reed, and that warrants that report from the Today Show this morning and almost wall-to-wall coverage today on CNN.
6: The president has severe daytime somnolence. He falls asleep very often. He's fallen asleep in the Oval Office on multiple occasions with people talking to him in the cabinet room. And was concerned yesterday that he might have fallen asleep at Arlington National Cemetery during Memorial Day observances. And chronic insomnia is a severe illness.
19: You see one of the descriptors there, skin has minor sun damage. He plays golf and is 79 years old. Donald Trump on Truth Social today after this checkup. Just finished my physical at Walter Reed Medical Center. Everything checked out perfectly. Thank you to the great doctors and staff heading back to the White House now. We saw the video. That's what he did. But instead of covering this as anything near routine for a 79-year-old man, which it is, we got headline after headline after headline today about Donald Trump's secret health crisis. One local news station in a blue state even using clever wording to avoid saying anything negative about Joe Biden. Here it is. Donald Trump is the oldest man to be inaugurated as president. Okay. But he's not the oldest president, right? That still belongs to Joe Biden. Joe Biden was the oldest president ever, but Donald Trump is the oldest president to be inaugurated. Meaning the same people in the media who are covering up the truth about candidates like James Talrico and Graham Plattner, who told us Joe Biden was fit and ready to serve another 4 years, are also the same people who are now trying to convince the public that Donald Trump's health is failing. Think about that. I don't remember CNN inviting a lot of doctors on to comment on Joe Biden's health or to speculate. In fact, all I remember is Joe Biden's doctor pleading the fifth when he was asked about Joe Biden's health under oath.
7: Dr. O'Connor, were you ever told to lie about the president's health?
8: On the advice of counsel, I must respectfully decline to answer based upon physician-patient privilege and in reliance on my right under the Fifth Amendment of the Constitution.
19: That guy was Joe Biden's doctor. Do you trust that guy? And of course, tonight, Jake Tapper, the same guy who covered up Joe Biden's failing health for years, then wrote a book about it, opened his show talking about Donald Trump's health. He even invited a doctor on to talk about it. Everything that we were told not to do when Joe Biden was president. Right, Jake?
9: For a man who frequently muses about age and mortality, President Trump's own assessment of his physical exam taken earlier today at Walter Reed National Military Medical Center should calm any anxieties he might be having, theoretically at least. This is his third publicly disclosed checkup at Walter Reed since becoming the oldest president ever inaugurated.
19: There it is again, the oldest president ever inaugurated. When we come back, a live look at Paxton headquarters in Texas. We will take you there. We are now starting to get some results. We hope to call this in the next few minutes. Plus, a wild story. If there's any truth to it, is J.D. Vance really going to run for president in 2028? He's got three kids and a pregnant wife. The answer might surprise you. Plus, an update to a story we brought you last week. Why are so many people getting sick after being bitten by ticks? And why are so many ticks infected with something called alpha-gal syndrome? In a Finnerty exclusive, we are the only ones covering this. You don't want to miss it. Stay with us.

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0: All right, so here we go. The polls in the state of Texas are closed in the Senate runoff between Trump-endorsed Ken Paxton and Senator John Cornyn as you take a live look at Paxton headquarters. Right now, Paxton up 61-39% over Cornyn with about 30% of the vote in. If that holds, a four-term U.S. senator who's been in Washington since 2002 will lose his seat tonight and join Bill Cassidy and Thomas Massie as rhinos exiting stage left in Congress. Newsmax senior political contributor Rob Astorino is live at Paxton headquarters. Rob, what's it like there tonight?
1: Well, they're getting excited. They saw their first returns come in, and that was the early voting tabulation. So a 60-40 spread is pretty darn good for Ken Paxton. And then today's votes will start coming in as the counties report them. But they got to feel pretty confident so far. I'm going to bring in Greg Keller with the Lone Star Liberty PAC. They're putting on this shindig tonight, and a lot of money spent in this race. $125 million on behalf of Cornyn, $18 on behalf of Paxton, and one endorsement wipes that all out. Were you guys expecting the Trump endorsement back in March, and were you okay with it coming so late?
2: Oh, you're always still to get the president's endorsement, whether it's early or late. This president, as you know, Rob, has a funny way of making up his own mind on his own timetable in a way that he wants to. So, of course, we would have loved to have had the endorsement in March, but we're thrilled to get it this week. We really hope and think that we're going to see the MAGA vote coalesce around Attorney General Paxton tonight.
1: So, assuming he wins, assuming these numbers hold and or he wins, you got Tallarico. So he's been getting a kind of a free ride, but you guys have been beating each other up now in the Republican primary. But tomorrow that changes. You must be salivating over Tallarico.
2: Yeah, Tallarico is what we refer to in the industry as a target-rich environment. This is a guy who believes that there are six genders. This is a guy who says that the American flag is a complicated symbol. This is a guy who believes that we should be doing child genital mutilation surgeries on children here in Texas and across the country. We think there is a really great case to prosecute to Texas voters that this guy is well outside the political mainstream. And if we're lucky enough to win tonight, we look forward to prosecuting that case.
1: And a vegan in Texas? That ain't going to play. Rob, it's a fun night here, starting to be a fun night. Looks like Paxton is going to win this, but let's wait another hour or two for the final tally. But a hell of a lot of money spent beating each other up. Now, as Greg just said, the cannons go towards Tallarico.
0: All right. Rob Astorino live at Paxton headquarters. We appreciate that. Ben Ferguson is the host of the Ben Ferguson Show. He lives in Texas. Amy Robbins is the host of the Amy Robbins Show. Great to have you both here.
3: Good to be here.
0: Ben, so let me just play you again. This is Jake Tapper hours ago on Ken Paxton's problems as a candidate if he gets to the general election, and it looks like that's going to happen. Take a look.
4: Ken Paxton was indicted for fraud. He was impeached for corruption-related charges in a Republican body. His wife left him last year for biblical reasons, she says. That's not what I think of when I think of Texas values. Paxton, as you know, is under fire right now by many conservative Republicans.
0: Okay, Ben, what does it tell you that CNN is rooting for John Cornyn?
5: Yeah. One, they love John Cornyn because John Cornyn's the guy that, by the way, let's just be clear, he's going to lose tonight. Like, I think this is actually going to be a bigger beatdown than many thought it was going to be based on these early results. And the question is why? Because they believe that he's going to be a real fighter and they're going to work hand in hand, the president and Paxton. Cornyn didn't really even work hard on most issues. He worked hard with Obama, by the way, back in the day. Go back and look. They did a lot of bipartisan stuff together. He didn't work hard on the SAVE Act. He didn't work hard on border security. But then all of a sudden he's like, no, I'm Donald Trump's guy. I vote with him all the time. Well, you vote with him only when Republicans are in charge, and you sell out to the Democrats as soon as you're not in charge. And so that's who John Cornyn is. CNN, I do think, is actually terrified that you're going to have two, if maybe the most conservative. All right. Think about that. The most conservative members of the Senate and the biggest fighters may be from Texas. That's what terrifies them. That's why Democrats are flooding money in here, because you got Ted Cruz. That's clearly what the people in Texas want. They want someone like that. They don't want someone like John Cornyn. I think tonight's going to be a beatdown. It's in a very clear message. You guys can send all your might to Texas. You still can't beat us.
0: Yeah, and look at the numbers. That's what, 26-point lead right now. We've got 40% of the vote, and we'll call this thing as soon as we think we've got the right.
5: It's going to be ugly. I love predictions. I'm calling on your show.
0: No.
5: This is going to be a beatdown tonight.
0: It looks like a bloodbath right now. Yeah. We've seen things change before, but this is what CNN's trying to do, Amy, too, is frame this like it's 2022 all over again, and it's Dr. Oz and Herschel Walker in Pennsylvania and in Georgia. This is a much different situation with Donald Trump sitting at the White House again. And just a reminder, if it is Ken Paxton tonight, this is the guy he's running against. Take a look.
3: God is both masculine and feminine and everything in between.
6: Our southern border should be like our front porch. There should be a giant welcome mat out front.
7: Modern science obviously recognizes that there are many more than two biological sexes. In fact, there are six.
8: Hola, soy James Tadavico. Mi español es más o menos.
0: Yes, hola. Amy, CNN wants voters to think that Ken Paxton is the problem candidate in this race if he wins.
9: Rob, also, don't forget the meatless crusader is what I like to call him. I just don't think that message is going to fly in Texas. At least I hope not. But one thing is very, very clear. If Paxton takes it tonight, which looking at these numbers, he's got a strong start so far, is that conservatives have been suffering from what I call rhino fatigue for far too long. We want to send the best person straight to D.C. that is going to make sure that our border is strong, that Texans stay safe, that they don't infringe on our Second Amendment rights, we don't get amnesty to illegal immigrants, and that we do something as simple as pass the Save America Act, which 80% of Americans, including Democrats, want to happen. So I do have to agree that regardless of who wins tonight, which it looks like it's going to be Paxton, tomorrow is a new day. We've got to focus on the general election. And I will say that the Democrat candidates are out there across the country trying to out-Mamdani one another. So the Republicans got to get their act together and they all got to start trying to out-MAGA one another or out-America first one another so that we can show up and win big in November.
5: Rob, let's also be very clear. There's a message tonight that Donald Trump is the leader of the party. His agenda is what Americans want. And if you're not fighting as hard as Donald Trump is to get the America First policies done, we are done with you in the Republican Party. And that is why John Cornyn, I think, is a cautionary tale to everybody fighting against Trump right now in Washington, D.C. You better wake up because we'll do to John Cornyn the same thing to you as soon as your reelection comes up.
0: Look at John Thune, Mitch McConnell. Look who's most upset about the possibility of John Cornyn losing tonight. Amy Robbins, Ben Ferguson, appreciate you being here. I want to welcome in Texas Congressman Brandon Gill, who is live with us at Paxton headquarters. Congressman, good to see you. I've been wondering this all day because I've heard kind of mixed reporting. What can you tell us about voter turnout today? Because in a runoff, it's always only about voter turnout.
10: Well, voter turnout has been high this runoff cycle. And let me tell you, voters are turning out and have been turning out for Ken Paxton. The numbers that we've seen so far have Paxton at over 60% statewide with the early voting data set, which is the first sort of bellwether that we know which direction this election's going to go. Again, it's going for Ken Paxton.
0: Yeah, Congressman, what does it say about the power of the Trump endorsement, but maybe moreover, the power of Donald Trump? He's got a war in Iran that's been going on for less than 85 days. It's not popular on the left. I think much of the right, and particularly MAGA, is certainly behind him. They'd like to see gas prices come down. That's understandable. But the left are writing him off as a lame duck president. And I think what's about to happen in the room that you're standing in proves that that is not the case.
10: That's exactly right. Donald Trump is the most powerful political force in modern American history, if not all of American history. And if you don't believe that, ask Bill Cassidy, ask Thomas Massie, and now you can ask John Cornyn. This is Donald Trump's Republican Party. And by the way, it's Donald Trump's Republican Party because that's what the GOP voters want. They want somebody who's going to fight for us. They want somebody who's going to stand up for us in Washington. And that's what Donald Trump recognized in Ken Paxton.
0: Can I just ask you quickly, it feels like there is some kind of reckoning happening in Washington right now where these rhinos, Republicans in name only, are being purged. You mentioned Bill Cassidy. You mentioned Thomas Massie. Looks like John Cornyn going the same way as well. Is that a good thing for the future of the party?
10: I think that's an excellent thing for the future of the party, and it's because of Donald Trump's leadership. It's because 10 years ago, whenever he entered the political scene, he was the one saying that we need to do what we said we were going to do on the campaign trail, that he recognized that the American people are sick of politicians who say one thing on the campaign trail and then get to Washington and do something different. He said, we need people in Washington who represent the American people, not the D.C. swamp. And that's why I think you're seeing a massive reckoning in the GOP right now. That's why you're seeing huge swings. And let me tell you something about tonight. Whenever you have a sitting incumbent senator who's been in office, by the way, he's been in office statewide in Texas for longer than I have been alive, who had over $100 million spent on his behalf in Texas and is now getting beat 60-40, maybe even worse, in a runoff. That tells you where the GOP is at. And this is Trump's Republican Party.
0: That sends a message. And CNN, by the way, is clearly in favor of John Cornyn. Jake Tapper was interviewing you today when that happened, and we just played it. Congressman Brandon Gill of Texas, appreciate you being here tonight. Enjoy the night. Thank you.
10: Thanks for having me.
0: All right. So when we come back, there are rumors spreading all around the fake news that J.D. Vance is not going to be running for president in 2028. Then his team today issued a blunt response. But our next guest says there is more to this story.
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17: Closed. But local residents in Duquesne Heights did not want to see their incline disappear forever. They launched a very successful fundraiser. Within a year, the incline was operational again. It still operates under the nonprofit they created. An observation deck and museum was added at the top of the incline, and it became a popular tourist attraction. Here, visitors can see what has been nationally recognized as among the 10 most beautiful views in America. Pittsburgh gleaming amidst its famous three rivers. All made possible by a 140-year-old piece of history that is as useful today as the day it was built. I'm Lucy Celia, and this is An American Place on Newsmax TV.
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20: Who's it going to be? Is it going to be JD? Is it going to be somebody else? I don't know. Does anybody have? Okay, let's go. You ready? Who likes JD Vance? Who likes Marco Rubio? All right. Sounds like a good ticket. JD and that was a perfect ticket.
0: Okay, so yes, we are more than 2 years away from the next presidential election, but for the last 2 years, I think Republicans have slept just a little bit better knowing that 2028 will either be J.D. Vance or Marco Rubio. But what if one of them decides not to run? What does that mean for the race? According to a new report, J.D. Vance is not planning on running for president in 2028. The Vance team quickly dismissing this rumor, saying, quote, "This story is just a flimsy compilation of completely illegitimate sources who have no idea what they're talking about." So he did deny it. But that's not the strongest denial I've ever seen. And with three small children at home and a fourth child due in July, look, our 41-year-old vice president could wait 20 more years to run, and he'd still only be as old as Kamala Harris is right now. So he does have time. Benny Johnson is the host of The Benny Johnson Show. We've both interviewed the vice president. Benny, you've got three kids. Number four is on the way. I've got kids. You know what those conversations look like at home. Do you think there's a chance that J.D. Vance does not run in 2028?
21: Yeah, four kids, actually, Rob. I sometimes lose track.
0: Right.
21: And I can barely run our podcast every single day and YouTube channel with the number of children that I have. So I couldn't imagine doing the second hardest job on earth. And this is something that is a huge decision for the Vance family. And they have another baby on the way. I think Usha is going to be due sometime this fall. And so that's going to be child number four. But I want to sort of take the air out of the balloon here for all of the people that are trying to float trials of different candidates other than J.D. Vance, because that's what's happening here. This
0: right.
21: is just pure politics. There's already sabotage happening from inside of the White House, unnamed sources. It's always the same thing. If President Trump didn't want J.D. Vance to run in 2028, he wouldn't be floating him in virtually every other speech as the heir to MAGA, which he does. He does polls, Rubio or Vance. He said publicly he wants them both to run on a ticket. J.D. Vance has said that the president talks with him about running on a ticket. Also, look at the portfolio. J.D. Vance is in charge of Ukraine. He's in charge of the Iran war negotiations or peace negotiations. These are critical to the future of the country. J.D. Vance is in charge of the fraud task force. These are the biggest, most popular issues in the country, bringing gas prices down, ending the wars, and then also facilitating an affordable future for us via getting rid of all the fraud. And so, you wouldn't put J.D. Vance in front and in charge of these portfolios if you wanted to scuttle his career. Now, it is true that Marco Rubio is like a NVIDIA stock right now. I mean, he's
0: right.
21: just skyrocketing
0: right.
21: and everybody loves him. And I think that he's been very much the most improved player, I think. But J.D. Vance is still the MVP, and so we're going to see how the team shakes out. Would it be a dream ticket? I think yes. Marco Rubio has publicly stated he won't run against J.D. Vance. And so there's that. Here's the one thing I will say, though. It's a deep bench, and we should be really, really happy about that. Democrats could still technically run Joe Biden. He's not term limited. He has another term in him. They could technically run Hillary Clinton. And so
0: right.
21: I want to advocate for a Hillary Clinton, Joe Biden ticket in 2028. You go for it, Democrats. You
0: okay.
21: can do it.
0: So let me just ask you, I've got about a minute left. Vance started a company. He wrote a book. He became a senator. He became vice president all in 5 years. Benny, could you
22: totally.
0: See him? And I agree with you. I think it's fake news. There were three sources. They were all unnamed. They're always unnamed. Give me a legitimate source. The guy's 41. Could he like step back, play kingmaker, and wait like 10 or 15 years and then run again?
21: No, because the window is short. Ask anybody. Ask Chris Christie, right?
0: Yeah.
21: Who could have run in 2012. And now he's an absolute joke. You know, he's the guy, you know, in the corner at the China buffet, and it's super sad. You missed your shot. You know, if you don't take it, the window closes quickly. It's politics. And so what would J.D. Vance do exactly? You know, what other office would he run for? He's been vice president. There's no other place to go. And also look at what happens with Mike Pence. Now that's a cautionary tale of somebody missing their shot, losing their shot, and losing all of their support, and becoming a really the man who yells at cloud, the really sad meme. That's what Mike Pence has become.
0: Benny Johnson, good to have you back tonight. We're keeping an eye on Texas. Can I hold you to like 10 seconds? If Ken Paxton wins, what message was sent tonight across the state of Texas to Washington?
21: That rhino hunting is no longer illegal.
0: Yes. Well said. Benny Johnson, good to see you. We'll do it again soon, I hope.
21: Poach him. Poach him.
0: Yep. Republican in name only, for anybody who doesn't know what that means, although I know if you watch this show, you do. Coming up, UFC CEO and President Dana White has got a message for the Democrats that's going to surprise you. We also have a story about ticks tonight. Why are so many people getting sick after getting bitten by ticks? Plus results from Texas. It is Ken Paxton is pulling away.
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24: Until the Association for the Preservation of Virginia Antiquities fixed it up and opened it to the public in 1964. Today, those who watch over the home say it's haunted. Latched doors mysteriously open. Tour groups claim to have seen soldiers from the Revolutionary era walking the grounds. Perhaps an indication that the restless revolutionary spirit of Patrick Henry may live on. And this is an American place on Newsmax TV.
25: Abraham Lincoln began the war between the states with a single stated purpose, to preserve the Union. So it surprised everyone when in July of 1862, President Lincoln announced his intentions to issue an Emancipation Proclamation to free the Southern slaves. Lincoln was urged to delay his proclamation until the Union Army could boast a battlefield victory. That opportunity came at the Battle of Antietam, when Union forces drove Lee's army out of Maryland. 5 days later, on September 22, 1862, President Lincoln issued the preliminary Emancipation Proclamation, stating slaves in those areas still in rebellion within 100 days will be freed. This action made slavery the focus of the war and ultimately caused France and England to withdraw their support of the South. You're watching An American Moment on Newsmax TV.
0: So this is like the new strategy from the legacy media. Tonight, Infinity Files. Rolling Stone magazine, who hates Donald Trump, tried to get Dana White, who is a friend of Donald Trump's, to say something negative about Donald Trump, but it did not work.
2: So there's never been a moment for you where something that he said or something that he's done where you, I don't know, it felt...
3: You can be as far left as you could possibly be. If I take you to dinner with Donald Trump for an hour, it is impossible for you to leave that dinner and go, I hate that guy.
0: True.
3: It's true. Impossible. I challenge anybody.
4: Right. But is there like a moment where you hated him, like where he did something that you absolutely hated?
0: Next up. So Dearborn, Michigan, they do this every year and they just crowned a brand new Miss Wayne County. Have a gander. Here she is. Pontiac convertible. American flag. And a hijab. And a crown. In one of the most Muslim parts of Michigan, in one of the most newly Muslim parts of our country, of course, this is Michigan, where, by the way, there is also a radical Muslim Democrat running for the Senate right now. When I see that stuff, like, look, nothing against that young lady right there, but is she really? Was she really the best? Did she really win? Or did they do that because she is wearing a hijab? Okay, moving on now. Did you see this? Minnesota Governor Tim Walz dancing at a George Floyd memorial in George Floyd Square on Memorial Day. Hips don't lie, I'm starting to feel you now. George Floyd Square. It's like Disney World. It's a great spot. Look at this spot, right? Yeah, not bad for an old white guy. There you go, Tim. Tim might get indicted. It's that serious. He might get indicted. He had to drop out of the race because of Somalian fraud. That's also a fact. This guy was almost vice president. Tim Walz, by the way, did not go to a cemetery or any place yesterday where he could honor fallen soldiers. Because yesterday, of course, if you're a Democrat in this country, it was all about St. George Floyd, who is definitely not a hero. RFK Jr., also known as the HHS secretary, wrangling snakes on Dr. Oz's patio in Palm Beach.
6: Hey, hey.
0: This guy's a maniac. Those are good-sized snakes. I lived in Florida for...

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8: But lost to Walter Mondale.
9: Alpha-gal syndrome was something that was once extremely rare in this country. That is a fact, but it is becoming more and more common as more people develop an allergy to red meat after getting bitten by a Lone Star tick, which is the tick you see with the white dot on its back. And over the last several years, cases of alpha-gal syndrome have skyrocketed by almost 10,000%. And now, headline after headline, all asking the same question, how could a tick-borne illness suddenly be impacting so many people, not just people living in rural America, but in suburban America as well? And then we heard from Dr. Matthew Lau at the World Science Festival 10 years ago.
10: People eat too much meat, right? And if they were to cut down on their consumption on meat, then they would it would actually really help the planet. There's this thing called the Lone Star tick, where if it bites you, you will become allergic to meat. I can sort of describe the mechanism. So that's something that we can do through human engineering. We can kind of possibly address really big world problems through human engineering.
9: Oh, okay. And then you start to connect the dots even more, and you find out that Bill Gates and the Gates Foundation spent millions of dollars funding genetically engineered ticks, and that Bill Gates is also a major investor in lab-grown meat. And now we've got almost 500,000 Americans living with a rare tick-borne illness that makes people allergic to meat, but not the lab-grown meat that Bill Gates has invested in. You think maybe this is not a coincidence after all? Nicholas Hulscher is an epidemiologist at the McCullough Foundation. He's been talking about this for months. Nick, great to have you back.

0: Right now, there are 79 cases of alpha-gal syndrome in Rhode Island. They've never seen that before there. And 10 states are reporting more emergency room visits for tick bites than they've ever seen before. What do you think is really going on here?
1: Yeah, there's a major, major tick problem going on, and it appears nobody's talking about it. None of the large news outlets. You know, this is very serious. We have to remember, a new study came out a few months ago, and they literally found alpha-gal syndrome, the incidence of alpha-gal syndrome, the allergy to red meat from the Lone Star ticks, skyrocketed up 10,000%. In just 10 years. And then we look to 2021 to 2024, it jumped up another 300%, another sharp increase. So something's going on. Something is driving these ticks.
0: Is that the left is blaming it on climate change? I know you're an epidemiologist, but is that normal with an illness that's been around for a long time, like alpha-gal, to just suddenly be everywhere at the same time?
1: No, we do not believe this is actually from climate change. In fact, we have to start looking at government-related or NGO-related laboratory activities, especially given that the Gates Foundation gave over $7 million to a biotech company to make genetically engineered ticks, as well as the U.S. Army released 270,000 radioactive-labeled ticks into the wild in the 1960s.
0: Yeah, let me ask you about that. I think we've got the headline because people just don't know about this. 278,000 radioactively labeled ticks in Virginia, in Montana, including Lone Star ticks. And they wanted to do this to see how fast they could spread disease. So do you think there's a connection? Maybe they're doing this again.
1: It's very possible. We know they did it in the past. We know that these NGOs, Gates Foundation, are funding sorts of activities. And lastly, we have seen a peer-reviewed paper published in the journal Bioethics. Professors from Western Michigan University, they lay out that they say it's morally required to intentionally genetically engineer Lone Star ticks to spread alpha-gal syndrome as a form of moral bioenhancement to stop people from eating meat. You can't make this up. So bioethics is now masquerading, bioterrorism is masquerading as bioethics now.
0: We have the study, by the way, this Michigan, Western Michigan paper that was published. It's bioterrorism. And then you add the Bill Gates element to this. When I first became aware that this was happening, I thought the CDC should maybe investigate. Nick, now I think it should be the FBI. What needs to happen next here?
1: Yeah, we need serious investigations, all hands on deck. CDC, you know, we got to find out exactly what's driving the increase. And FBI, they got to figure out if there are any illegal bioterror-related activities resulting in this 10,000% rise in alpha-gal. We can't let this go on. We got to stop it. And we got to find out why.
0: Just quickly, do you think it's a coincidence that cases of Lyme disease are now setting records in states and Pfizer? All of a sudden, what do you know it? They've got this new Lyme disease vaccine.
1: It may not be a coincidence. It may not be a coincidence because we just look at COVID. We just look at COVID, what they were doing before the laboratory, the lab leak, and then they made billions of dollars. So, you know, it would not surprise me.
0: Check yourself for ticks. Check your children for ticks when you come into the house. It doesn't matter where you are. This used to be something that if you were hiking, if you were a rancher, if you were on a farm, if you were outdoors a lot, you had to worry about. Now it's happening. They just found an alpha-gal tick in Central Park. Now, granted, a dog could have traveled and brought that there, but people in cities and suburban areas are now at risk. Why? We don't know, but we're not going to stop asking these questions. Nicholas Halscher, appreciate you being here tonight. Thank you.
1: Thank you.
0: All right. When we come back, so another story the legacy media is not talking about today because it involves Donald Trump's life. We are going.
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0: All right, let's take a look at what's going on in Texas right now. Just about 60% of the vote is in. Ken Paxton still with a 26-point lead over John Cornyn there. So, again, it looks like the Attorney General of Texas is going to unseat a four-term senator. Again, 60% of the vote in. Paxton with a 26-point lead. That is a look at Cornyn headquarters. Cornyn possibly ebbing toward concession. I was convinced we were going to be able to call this race officially this hour, unless something happens in the next few seconds. I don't think so, but a lot of people are packed into that Paxton headquarters tonight, meaning they are expecting a victory speech. We'll keep you updated all night here. On another note, the other thing that I just wanted to point out and not bury in the news cycle, because once we get to tomorrow and the rest of the media starts talking about other things like Jake Tapper and the rest of the media ecosystem, they will not cover this story. They'll cover it by covering it up and not covering it at all. It happened on Saturday. They'll say it's old news because it happened Saturday. Well, it's not that old, and it's not unimportant because it keeps happening. So this fellow right here, Nasiri Behest, fired as many as 30 rounds at the White House early Saturday night around 6 p.m., trying to kill the president who was home in a meeting. It happened again. No coverage today like it didn't happen, though. And I just wanted to point this out. I thought this was interesting. Maniacs fired shots at the White House in 2017, 2018, 2020, 2025, and 2026. But there was this strange four-year gap when nobody fired any shots at the White House between 2021 and 2024. Now, what was happening during that four-year period? Joe Biden was president. Insane Democrats do not try to kill other insane Democrats. They only try to kill Republicans.
9: All right, welcome to Frontline, 6 o'clock here on the East Coast. We begin some news from the White House, where Vice President J.D. Vance today held a roundtable discussion highlighting the immense fraud his task force is discovering and rooting out, identifying billions of dollars being stolen from you, me, and the rest of the American taxpayers. More on this in just a bit with Congressman James Comer. Plus, South Carolina Republicans taking a page out of the Indiana playbook, defying Trump and blocking a redistricting measure that would have redrawn Jim Clyburn's district and helped Republicans. The vote failed 24-20 with 12 Republican state senators joining the Democrats. I love the smell of good primaries in the morning. That's only 2 weeks away. And the communist power grab officially on in New York City.
10: For buildings that have suffered chronic neglect, we will work to transfer ownership to responsible stewards.
9: Ma'am Danny will decide what is neglect, and those responsible stewards will be community land trusts and nonprofits that he probably controls. Oh, and sometimes they're just going to give them over to the tenants. That's actually the definition of socialism and communism, but whatever. But first, seriously, more ICE protesters blocking roads. You just got to suplex a few of them, and the rest will just go away. Let's do this.

0: really? I mean, really, we're doing this again? I thought these people had moved on from protesting outside ICE facilities to, like, the nearest coloring book factory. But after realizing that it didn't change Trump's immigration enforcement strategy at all, and if you learned anything from Renee Good, they were worried about getting shot. But apparently not. Today, and yesterday, actually started last night in New Jersey, a bunch of jobless non-assets to society gathered outside the same ICE facility that Congresswoman LaMonica McIver, if you remember her, was arrested at for assaulting an ICE officer. She's still pending with that. Like, I don't understand why this is allowed to continue on federal property, but here we are. The new lib governor over there got denied entry, but was just happy to stand out with some of the other Democrats while they gave the super important press conference about how these are just people, not criminals.
1: The reality is that no one in there has a criminal record. No one in there should be held in a privately run detention center. These are people who are mothers, fathers, 18-year-olds.
0: Mothers, fathers, 18-year-olds, because none of them ever commit crimes. Like, they're breaking the law to be here, hence why they're locked up in the ICE facility. That is their criminal record, by the way. Maybe besides that, they don't have a criminal record, even though many of them probably do, and Democrats just lie about that because they lie about everything. These Democrats, they were trying to gain access to this facility to inspect it based on these baseless claims. They had no reason to believe this, but that the conditions were inhumane and that all these people were inside were on hunger strikes. Look, as far as the hunger strikes, if they want to not eat, that's on them. I don't really care. It saves us some taxpayer money, I guess. But the inhumane conditions is a complete farce. Half of the people in the ICE clink are probably getting better meals and probably getting better health care than they did before they were picked up. And you would think congressmen and governors would know all this since they make or sign into law most of these things. See, if they were other types of criminals, they would just be in a regular jail. Being in an ICE detention facility means that they were, in fact, breaking immigrations and customs laws, the first two letters of ICE. DHS Secretary Mark Wayne Mullen pretty much went off on this. He said, quote, "This is nothing more than a political stunt by New Jersey sanctuary politicians for fundraising clicks. There is no hunger strike at Delaney Hall." That's the ICE facility. "There are no subprime conditions." I tend to believe him a little bit more. But going to these things has become some sort of, like, I don't know, they get like a hall monitor merit badge on their banner for Democrats now. They go to these things with a bunch of these, you know, non-showered degenerates at these protests. And the U.S. Senator Andy Kim, he's the junior senator from New Jersey, was telling, it was a war story. I got pepper sprayed. The man did not waste a minute to virtue signal on this one. He gave an interview after last night and said, ICE officials told me that they were going to push through the crowd with their vehicle, and they wanted some to get out of their vehicles, out of there. I tried to arrange a situation where people would not get hurt, where there wouldn't be a confrontation. Unfortunately, ICE just continued on. Well, maybe that's because they were in the road, Kim. You know, where cars go. He went on. "I immediately saw people getting tackled and brought to the ground." Yes, that's the nature of arresting people impeding on federal agents. But Kim went on to say, "I started pushing through with their vehicles. I tried to do whatever I could." Well, you know what, Kim? Let's just give you the Medal of Honor and a Purple Heart for being the principal hall monitor. But also, DHS is directly refuting your story, Kim, saying, quote, "No individuals were directly struck by pepper ball projectiles." I mean, I know, hard to believe that a politician would lie, especially a Democrat, but United States senators should be in D.C. doing something, like literally anything. I know John Thune sent everybody home so he wouldn't have to vote on the Save America Act, but I'm sure you could find actual voting constituents that need your help with something in New Jersey over people who are not citizens, who are here illegally. That's why they're in jail. It's ironically why they're in the ICE facility in the first place. Why does it always seem that these Democrats care more about illegals than they do about, I don't know, pick another class, veterans or taxpayers for that matter? A ton of these same libs went to El Salvador to stay in like 5-star hotels to see the MS-13 gangbanger member, Brago Garcia, or whatever his name was. I mean, I'm just wondering how many of these Democrats bothered to go see our troops stationed overseas. I mean, from my research, I can give you a hint. It was less than the Maryland man. But showing up to an ICE facility that accomplishes nothing for them, by the way, except for forwarding some weird fundraising election campaign somehow. I don't know what they're driving at here. But what I also found crazy was the same people that hate Trump's wall, they're saying, oh, walls don't work. They were actually digging up bricks and using water-filled barriers to build a wall using federal property to stop ICE traffic. Then under some like weird lapse of judgment, I hope this person's fired today, but somebody at that facility allowed the rioters to then go in and inspect the vehicles that were leaving because the protesters just declared that they didn't want any detainees being transferred tonight.
2: Lock it arms. Somebody needs to record. We need to record in case there's violence.
0: Who do you think you are? I mean, this is beyond ridiculous that these whiny little libs and these hippies are being allowed to inspect federal vehicles. I mean, let's just play this in reverse here. I'm just going to flip the script. Imagine, a bunch of MAGA people, red hats on. We went out and surrounded an abortion clinic and started, inspecting vehicles to see if there's any pregnant women in there going into them. And then we started sitting in the middle of the road blocking it. I would bet you my salary that some lib would just run me over and probably not get charged in a deep blue state. They would probably actually charge me as the MAGA person. How do I know? Well, it's weird because a man was actually arrested for just silently praying outside an abortion clinic. No bullhorn, no antagonizing, no nothing. He was arrested. But these degenerates can grab an ICE agent by the collar. I mean, get bigger tires on your trucks, ICE. I'm 100% behind a law, like they have in Florida, that if you block traffic on a road, you should be able to run these people over. Not sorry about that. These people are degenerate agitators. Look, you yell at a cop or in a federal agent's face with a megaphone, you should go to jail for assault. Why do we, I don't even know why we entertain this. It's so crazy that these people look like a bunch of hippies, some pro-Palestinian crunchy version of whatever they got going on. The same types of people that protested the Dakota Pipeline or whatever. These people leave more trash than anybody else. ICE had to bring in a dumpster to haul out all their junk. They had pallets and makeshift barriers and bedding and food and trash. They had to bring in a whole dumpster to clean it up. After a day, this is condoned all over the country. And as a taxpayer, I want arrests. I want to see felony arrests. These people keep pushing the boundaries that if a conservative did that, they'd be buried under the jail. Literally, locked up. They locked up peaceful protesters from January 6th for years, some without trial. I wasn't allowed to speak during COVID at a school board meeting because they didn't like what I was saying. I was threatened with arrest for breach of peace while speaking in my scheduled allotted 2-minute time slot. Yep, these people can scream it with bullhorns into a face of a cop. They're going to keep doing this until they realize that pavement doesn't taste too good. Former Chief Patrol Agent, U.S. Customs and Border Patrol of Protection, and the guy who used to hold these riders accountable, Greg Bovino. Sir, I would love to see what happened if you were there.
3: Carl, it's good to see you, and thanks for having me tonight. You know, where's the leadership? Where's the leadership at that Delaney facility? What I see there is maybe a dearth of leadership, and you mentioned agitators, rioters tasting pavement. You know, that situation could be cleaned up in mere minutes. What I see there is, what is that, a Democrat fundraising campaign there at Delaney? It's absolutely a dystopian novel. It's like federal agents in an escape room. They have to escape from a federal facility or escape into the federal facility. I've never seen anything like it, but we need to do something and do something quick.
0: Yeah. You know, what's crazy is, thankfully, Mark Wayne Mullen, I really like this guy. I think I've known him for quite some time. I think he's doing a really good job thus far. He's actually directing DHS directing ICE to ramp up cases against the actual immigration lawyers who are accused, and they can find filing false asylum claims on behalf of some of these people, because we know that's a huge problem. Is this going to be easy to pick up and target these people?
3: if we've got motivated prosecutors, if we've got motivated law enforcement officers that are ready to investigate not only those false asylum claims, but these organized groups, like you see outside the Delaney facility, that's a fantastic tactic. But we also, Carl, need to continue to look at total spectrum immigration enforcement. That's everything. That's those prosecutions. That's mass deportations. That's everything rolled up into one. And when you do that, you really have an effect on both the rioters and the agitators, as well as the illegal aliens. Yeah. It's all part and parcel of the same thing.
0: Yeah. But they're still going back to, you know, the kids in cages and mistreatment. And like, this has been a farce from day one. OK, because I remember, I'm old enough to remember that, you know, when Trump came onto the scene and he was first president in 2016, they're like, Donald Trump is throwing kids in cages. But it turns out that that's not the case, and that Obama built those cages and Trump just continued the same policy.
3: Well, exactly. And actually, President Trump in both terms was much more humane to illegal aliens, both crossing the border and in the interior, than Hussein Obama was during his 8-year term. Look at all the individuals that died under Hussein Obama and then Joe Biden. They needed body bags in Texas. They ran out of body bags to put bodies in. You didn't see that under Donald Trump.
0: Yeah.
3: So much more humane. And, you know, that's always been a farce. Ocasio-Cortez started that there at that El Paso facility when she accused the Border Patrol of pushing their heads in toilet water. Absolute craziness. But, you know, you come to expect that from the fringe left. And, you know, they're after that soundbite. And then they're off to the next lying soundbite that they can find.
0: Right. But it's come to a point now where, you know, every time I've run into you out in the field, your people have to cover their faces for the protection of their own families. I mean, what the heck has this come to?
3: You're right. They'll come after you. They'll come after your families. They'll come after anything that they think will have an effect on either you personally, professionally, or the organization. And we know that. That's why, obviously, we have face coverings and that type of thing. But, you know, I was just accosted in a gym here just a few days ago by some out-of-control lunatic that happened to recognize me. Yeah. And, you know, our agents know that. Hey, we want to protect our agents, and those face coverings do that. More power to them.
0: Yeah. Well, look, Greg, if you ever want somebody to go to the gym with you and confront that guy, call me. We appreciate it, Greg.
3: Absolutely. Thank you.
0: All right, coming up, the Democrats spent Memorial Day politicizing deaths. But the stats don't lie. Only the Democrats do. We break down their selective outrage on black deaths later in the show. But first, it's going down in Texas for the GOP Senate runoff between John Cornyn and Ken Paxton. Polls close in less than 2 hours, and I have my bet on who it's going to be, the man himself, Texas Attorney General Ken Paxton.
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11: 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Use these LED magnetic light sources. 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The Car Care Council has a complete list of all these. 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I'm Lauren Fix, the car coach for Newsmax TV.
12: January 15th, 1929 was a chilly day in Atlanta, Georgia, when a family gathered to welcome into this world a new life, and with it, a new hope for America. Throughout his 39 years, he instilled in Americans a new spirit of justice and freedom based on equality instead of status and character instead of race. He waged a nonviolent war on racial segregation with appearances that radiated with an energy that transcended all races, all faiths, and people of all ages with words that still resonate today. He spoke to us of his dreams and his beliefs that justice too long delayed is justice denied.
0: Less than 2 hours from the polls closing in Texas, watching some key midterm races here tonight. The main event, the high-stakes Republican Senate runoff between four-term U.S. Senator Thorne in Trump's side John Cornyn and Trump-endorsed Texas Attorney General Ken Paxton to decide who's going to be running against the radical low-T Talafrico in November. The latest poll before polls opened, you know, this morning, obviously, had Paxton almost 10 points ahead. And I know we played this for you last night, but I just have to bring it back. An amazing ad from a group supporting Paxton's campaign with just Talarico's words. I give you low T.
13: The Democrats have a weird candidate.
14: God is non-binary. There are many more than two biological sexes. In fact, there are six. It is now existential that we try to reduce our meat consumption.
0: Texas Attorney General and Senate candidate Ken Paxton. Banning meat in Texas, that'll win.
15: Well, I don't think we've ever had a Texas senator since 1845 when we went into the Union that didn't like Texas barbecue. So I don't think Texas is going to go for this.
0: Yeah. So let's get to this primer, all right? John Cornyn today warning Texas that if you win, this is his sales pitch, not that he's any better, but that if you win, that you can't beat Talarico and it's going to screw up a bunch of down ballot things. And I'm like, okay, what do you say?
15: If you have nothing to run on, which he has in 42 years, he doesn't have any accomplishments that he can tout. All he has is siding with Joe Biden on restricting Second Amendment rights and fighting Trump on the border wall for over a decade. So what he says is he makes up this idea that I can't win a general election. And yet I've won three straight general elections. He says he won his last by 10. I won my last by 10. There's no polling that suggests that he does any better than me. As a matter of fact, some polling suggests I do better than him. So this is just a made up talking point that they've spent $150 million putting out there. And it's just false.
0: Oh, $150 million in a prime. That is crazy to me. Okay. But like your bona fides, look, as Attorney General, you filed like 100 and something lawsuits, most of them against the Biden-Harris administration, simply many were just to secure your own border that they were supposed to do in the first place. You are 100% aligned with, I think, 99% of the Republican Party.
15: No, there's no doubt about it. And that's the problem here. This guy has represented Mitch McConnell and the establishment in Washington. Mm. He doesn't represent Texas views. And that's why he hasn't stood behind Trump. He didn't stand behind him in his last election. He said he was his time had passed. In 2016, he said that he was an albatross around the Republicans' necks. Guess what he's saying about me? The exact same words. This guy has never stood with the president until he needed to during the primary, and he's never stood with Texans.
0: Yeah. Hey, so Trump comes in a couple weeks ago and endorses you. Just between you and I, like, what was that phone call like?
15: Oh, you know, there's no, you can never explain what a call with the president is like. It's always what I always tell people is whenever I'm with Donald Trump, good things happen for Texas, good things happen for the country, and good things happen for me.
0: Yeah, I mean, he's out there right now saying on Truth Social, Texas vote Ken Paxton, our country's best attorney general. I mean, pretty high praise.
15: You know what? I have a lot of respect for him. I have supported him because I believe in what he's done for the country. I continue to support him. I will be out there pushing the Save America Act, which John Cornyn has not done.
0: Yeah.
15: He's hidden behind the Senate filibuster, and they went on vacation for a couple of weeks, as you already noted. Instead of dealing with this issue, it's just gone away. And it's pretty sad because it's Trump's number one issue. Yeah. It's my number one issue. You know why? Because this is important for saving the country, and John Cornyn just doesn't care about it.
0: Yeah. What's your prediction of you versus Low T down there in Texas? How's that turn out?
15: I mean, you've heard you ran a small taste of the clip. I mean, the views that he holds would be progressive in California. When we highlight his views to Texans, I mean, I don't see how he possibly wins in Texas. Once people realize the guy is as liberal as they come and does not belong on a ballot in Texas, yeah. He belongs on a ballot in California.
0: I'd say he's to the left of a lot of people I have here in Connecticut, which is super far left. Mr. Attorney General Ken Paxton, best of luck, sir. We'll have you on soon.
15: Please get out and vote before 7 o'clock.
0: There you go. 2 hours, hour and 20 minutes or something.
15: Ish.
0: Yeah, exactly. All right, another case of foreigners fleecing the American people. Take a listen to their latest scheme.
16: Have My Baby in Miami. That's the name of an actual company that is facilitating birth tourism into the United States, where foreigners come in on visas, have children, then leave so that their children can remain American citizens. That's a problem. The American people are sick of it. And my task force on the House Oversight Committee is going after these companies.
0: That's a real thing. Right there on their website, they provide a step-by-step on how to fly to the United States, have your baby here, and fly back home so their kid can just become a citizen. They literally say it on their website. Have My Baby in Miami. It was created by a medical service that, in addition to medical excellence, offered complete support with logistics and guidance and educational workshop, cultural support. Now, the dream of having your child in the United States is closer to a reality than you ever imagined. That's what it says on their website. Over 2,000 foreigners actually have paid to fly to America and basically buy their citizenship for their child. The Oversight Committee says that they're going to go after them, and this isn't the only one. Kentucky Congressman and Oversight Committee Chairman James Comer, sir, this is the birthright citizenship test that we're trying to get rid of.
17: Exactly, and I think the work that Brandon Gill is going to do on our new task force on the Oversight Committee is going to highlight this, and this is going to give credibility to what President Trump's wanting to do to end birthright citizenship. We have baby farms in several cities in the United States. This has been going on for decades, and I'll be honest, I didn't know the extent of it until Peter Schweitzer wrote a book specifically about this very recently. And now that we started looking into it, I mean, it's unbelievable. We're talking about thousands of babies have been born. And you know, this leads to more welfare. This leads to a backdoor entry into illegals coming in, taking advantage of a loophole to become citizens. Many of these people, I would say most of these people are from China. Do we want Chinese people taking over, the United States? I mean, this is a way in for a lot of people that would never be granted citizenship. So this is a huge problem, and I think it's bigger than any of us ever realized. And the more that Brandon Gill talked about in the last few days, the more stories have come out. And I'm just blown away by how big a problem this is.
0: Yeah. Congressman, I got to ask you something else. We had you on a couple weeks ago, and you were working on the list of the people on that slush fund, the $17 million, okay? You dumped some names out there. They said that they, like, lost all the records before, like, 2003 or something like that. But there hasn't been $17 million worth of people exposed yet. Do you have any updates on that? And is anybody that you found out still in Congress?
17: No one's still in Congress. There were a lot of people that were chiefs of staff for members of Congress that got nailed. So as far as actual members of Congress, I don't think there were as many as a lot of people had speculated. But there was about four Democrats and five Republicans, I think, or maybe five Republicans, four Democrats. So it was about an even number. And but it's still, you know, it's something that the American people needed to know. We worked very hard to get that slush fund. We've made I think some of the names public. I don't know if all of the names. We turned it over to Nancy Mace. Mace was the one that was spearheading this. Mace and Luna. I don't know if they named off all the names, but it wasn't as many as they had initially claimed. You know, initial reports were it was 100 million. 17 million is too much. Everybody that's ever been paid tax dollars, you know, from a bad behavior from a congressman, that member of Congress needs to be exposed. So that's what we're trying to do.
0: Can we claw that money back, sir?
17: Probably not. But I think that the members there, some of these members are still alive. They're just not in Congress. Because one of them denied it when his name got leaked out. So they need to have to answer to the American people, because that's taxpayer dollars. I don't think anybody in America wants their tax dollars going to pay out for a member of Congress's bad behavior.
0: Or his chief of staff. Real quick, these iPads in California, I got about 30 seconds left. Mm-hmm. These iPads in California for inmates, turns out they're like texting underage people and doing weird stuff on the Internet. I mean, how is this happening?
17: Well, it's not supposed to happen. That's not where federal taxpayer dollars are supposed to go. But in a consistent pattern we're seeing with Gavin Newsom in the state of California, they use federal tax dollars in any way they seem fit, appropriate. And I don't think anyone would want their taxpayer dollars going for luxury items for inmates. Inmates aren't supposed to be communicating or harassing people outside of the prison walls. That's what they were doing with these tablets. Public school kids are going without things like those tablets. But in California, they're giving them to prisoners. We're trying to cut that money off and see if anyone can be held accountable. At the end of the day, if you can cut the money off, that's a pretty big win in Washington, D.C., with the way money goes out the door.
0: I don't like to give Great Britain any credit, but putting them all in a penal colony of Australia, maybe. Congressman James Comer, we appreciate it, sir.
17: Thank you.
0: All right. Coming up, Colorado thought banning too many bullets was a flex. Now Trump's DOJ about to smack him down in court over this unconstitutional gun grab. Assistant Attorney General for Civil Rights, Harmeet Dhillon, going to join me for
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19: Popular English pub song. In keeping with tradition, whenever a new flag is designed, such as with the addition of Alaska and Hawaii's star flag in 1960, the new flag flies over Fort McHenry first. As America declared independence in 1776, the people of the port city of Baltimore wanted a garrison to defend the city from an attack by British ships. Fort McHenry was born in 1798. Not until the War of 1812 did the fort see military action, where it proved remarkably useful. Later, it served as a prison in the Civil War for Confederate soldiers and political detainees. In an ironic twist, one of those detainees was Francis Scott Key's own grandson. During World War I, 100 buildings were built at Fort McHenry as a hospital for wounded troops. And in World War II, it was a Coast Guard base defending Baltimore in the event of a German naval attack. Today, it might seem like just another historic tourist attraction, but that is not so. The 16 United States Code Annotated Section 440 continues to authorize Fort McHenry's immediate closure to the public in the event of a national emergency. Fort McHenry may yet have more history to write as its flag still waves. I'm Lucy Celia, and this is An American Place on Newsmax TV.
12: It took 34 years to build, but on August 15, 1914, the Panama Canal was officially opened for business and was quickly crowned one of the seven wonders of the modern world. President Theodore Roosevelt believed the completion of the canal was essential to American security and prosperity, so he negotiated with the French to purchase the canal's properties and dredging equipment. But when negotiations with Colombia over a canal treaty broke down, Roosevelt backed a local bloodless revolution that lasted only a few hours. And on November 3, 1903, the nation of Panama was born. With the opening of the Panama Canal, the Atlantic and Pacific Oceans were joined, reducing a ship's journey from New York to San Francisco by 9,000 miles. Roosevelt's vision made the canal a reality, and the feat helped make America a world power. You're watching An American Moment.
0: All right. 2A Tuesday, let's do some gun stuff. Trump's DOJ taking direct aim, dare I say, at Colorado's gun control agenda, suing both the state and the city of Denver over what it calls blatant violations of the Second Amendment, which they are. The administration says Denver's so-called assault weapons, not a thing, ban, the Colorado's magazine restrictions target firearms and accessories owned by millions of law-abiding Americans, and now the Civil Rights Division is fighting back in court. The woman leading the charge, Assistant Attorney General for Civil Rights at the DOJ, Harmeet Dhillon. All right, we've had you on a couple times. We've got a bunch of stuff going on. Colorado, they say you can't have them. You say yes. I agree with you.
20: Well, absolutely. So Denver and Colorado have two different restrictions that we've, as you say, taken aim at. In the case of Denver, they have this, fake term called assault weapons, and they use that to slant the public against a most commonly owned rifle in the United States. For example, the AR-15 is banned by this unlawful restriction. And the Supreme Court has made clear that commonly owned weapons that are used by law-abiding citizens for legal purposes are presumptively legal under the Second Amendment. So that is why we sued Denver. And then the following day, we sued Colorado for its similar use of semantics, saying that they're banning large capacity magazines. Well, Carl, the large capacity magazines in question are actually the standard issue magazines for many of these firearms. And so they are effectively outlawing so many millions of weapons that are used lawfully by United States citizens. So, I mean, you're effectively outlawing all AR-15s and other semi-automatic rifles. If you can't use a large magazine with them, what is the point? And then secondly, even popular handguns like the Glock 17 is not usable when you have a 15 magazine capacity restriction. Yeah. And so this is really a backdoor way of banning these firearms that are popular and lawful, and we won't stand for it at the Department of Justice.
0: I mean, like, look, I'm not a Glock guy. I'm a SIG guy to the bone. However, Virginia is going to sign this law to ban Glocks. Connecticut already signed this law to ban Glocks. And I always said if they can ban AR-15s, they can ban any gun they want. And here they are. And Grant v. Lamont, which is the Connecticut version of what you got going on in Colorado, has been relisted for the 12th time by the Supreme Court. They haven't said no, but there's Maryland, California, Colorado now, I believe it's Virginia, and a couple other states, Illinois, that are all saying you can't own AR-15s in these states, and they've all been sued, and it's all waiting to be heard. Why can't the Supreme Court just do this?
20: Well, I'll tell you why. It's very simple, and one reason why people people beat up on me for not going after the nutbag states, Connecticut's laws. And the reason is we already have a ruling out of the First Circuit in that jurisdiction. So for purposes of Supreme Court jurisprudence, they don't really need multiple cases from a particular jurisdiction to or circuit to be able to tee it up for a circuit split. That's the best way to get a case to the Supreme Court. And so what we've been doing at the DOJ is targeting those jurisdictions like Colorado, where there is no ruling in the circuit court. So in that case, the 10th Circuit. I've also argued this particular issue in the 7th Circuit. We're waiting for a ruling for almost a year now over there. And I know it's frustrating, but we don't need this case to be determined and taken up by the Supreme Court for every state. We need the United States Supreme Court to decide the issue. And I think that is absolutely going to happen. It's going to happen soon. We're doing our part at the DOJ to shepherd that along. And, you know, in addition to, you know, the ones that we've done so far, we just filed the first of its kind lawsuit by the United States in D.C., where we amended our attack on their assault weapons, so-called assault weapons ban, by also taking taking on their suppressor ban in the District of Columbia for law-abiding citizens. So I just heard from an attorney general, a state attorney general earlier today, you know, Harmeet, you need to go a step further. Yes, step by step, we are going to take these things on, but there's a process and there's a method to our way of doing things.
0: Well, I can't think of a better person to have in your position right now, Harmeet. We appreciate it very much.
20: Thanks for having us.
0: All right. Coming up, the flailing governor of Minnesota spends Memorial Day dancing for, no, not veterans, George Floyd, and bailing on the heroes. All that and more. Culture Clash.
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28: Grill dates from 1983, when it was relocated after several moves. But the interior was designed to replicate the original. Some of the eatery's animal trophies are rumored to have been bagged by Teddy Roosevelt himself. And this carved wooden bear has a secret.
29: We have a wooden bear behind the bar that belonged to Alexander Hamilton. So that's over 200 years. It's a hollowed out bear where he hid his liquor bottles from his wife.
28: A special bar dedicated to patron Ulysses S. Grant features Civil War relics. Old Ebbett Grill continues to make history. A Soviet spy ring was exposed operating from within its walls. Today, Old Ebbett is one of the top five highest-grossing restaurants in America. From the old bar to the oyster bar, Grant's bar to the corner bar, visitors can sit back, bite into one of the city's best burgers, and discover a little history, too. I'm Lucy Celia, and this is An American Place on Newsmax TV.
12: When Rosa Parks stepped on that Montgomery, Alabama bus on December 1st, 1955, she didn't set out to make history. She just wanted to get home. Montgomery's segregated buses had divided seating. White passengers in front, colored passengers in the back. When the bus driver needed more seats for his white passengers, he ordered her and three others to vacate their seats. The others complied and moved. but Rosa quietly refused and was quickly arrested. Working alongside Dr. Martin Luther King, Rosa's arrest sparked a highly effective citywide protest with African Americans boycotting city buses. Rosa's protest and resulting boycott didn't end segregation, but it sparked a movement that ended the racial system, paving the way for a more equal society. You're watching An American Moment.
0: If you were to just frame out an example of how stupid MSNBC or MS Now or whatever it is, this is it. On Memorial Day, a day that you saw, obviously weighed pretty heavy on me, the network decide that this is the best guy. The best guy that they had on was the Nazi tattoo guy who denigrated the service of heroes like Chris Kyle or Teddy Daniels, who he had on yesterday. They invite Plattner on to talk about socialisming America. Watch this.
2: There's absolutely no question that if we target the wealth where it has been hoarded, frankly, for decades at this point, and we pull it back into our system and put it into social programs like healthcare, like childcare, like paying teachers what they are worth, we will absolutely improve the lives of working Americans and, quite frankly, improve our society as a whole.
0: Yes, every time we throw money at government, it makes it better, right? Thankfully, there appears to be at least one Democrat who is not impressed by this guy and who has at least a little bit of integrity.
3: I've been clear about Graham Plattner. I find that tattoo and his commentary about it to be personally disqualifying. I hope Maine voters agree with me.
0: Newsmash contributor Kay Smythe and host of Tony Katz Today. Tony Katz. I mean, Kay, I can't think of a better Memorial Day special to put on that guy who denigrates and hopes that veterans die.
4: Yeah, well, firstly, Carl, thank you for your service. And you know, I thought I would see Bernie Sanders do some kind of crazy things in my life, but sitting next to that guy was not on the list. And sitting next to that guy on Memorial Day weekend, I mean, yeah, I'm like you. I never thought that I would agree with a Democrat on anything ever again after living in a Democrat state when I used to live in California. But I do. I agree with the chap that you just had on. I think the tattoo is disqualifying. I think his commentary on it is disqualifying. And I think that his total and utter disrespect for the men and women who've kept America, America, quite frankly, is also disqualifying.
0: Yeah.
4: But there we go. That's
0: yeah,
4: the new Democrat Party.
0: He falls
4: party
0: back
4: for
0: on
4: you.
0: The fact that he did, you know, four trips over to the sandbox, and he says that, well, that gives me the right to say whatever I want, but Democrats just have this double standard. All right. So this is the disgraced Minnesota governor, Tim Walz, Tony, being called out. He was attending a memorial for the drug overdosing criminal George Floyd. Now, Walz was dancing for George Floyd, but skipping out on an event to honor heroes for Memorial Day, which is odd for a guy who ran for vice president on his military record that he was actually lying about.
5: Well, I don't think he ran for vice president on his military record at all. He ran for vice president because they decided to skip over the Jewish guy and Josh Shapiro. That's why he was the pick to begin with. It's in the books. It's understood. But this George Floyd love affair that exists. This is what happens when you have a rabid base that you cultivated, you created. This is the monster of Frankenstein, and the monster must feed. And if you don't give it the food that it wants, which is radical progressivism, leftism, socialism, communism at all times, you end up being destroyed. You take a look at Representative Auchincloss, who you're just talking about right there. This is not a guy I'm a fan of on any level. All he said is the guy with the Nazi tattoo is a bridge too far, and he's getting ripped apart, including from the guy who helped run AOC's first campaign. You can't vote for this guy. This is terrible. He should be primaried for one statement, not within the progressive radical mainstream. Yeah. That is a broken party.
0: Yeah. Kay, I saved this one for you. Speaking of beta males, check out this tweet from the Daily Mail. It says YMCA in Liberal City finally cracks down on the new rules after trans woman exposes pre-op privates in a female locker room. And the community notes came in for this one and said, that's called a penis.
4: And I don't know.

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9: So I saw this crazy statistic over this past Memorial Day weekend that more people were shot in Chicago than were killed during this entire Iran conflict. This comes on the back of that tweet that I told you about yesterday, that the DNC wanted to honor those killed in Trump's Iran war, using it for political gain. The DNC took that down, by the way, because it was terrible. I just can't help but notice the irony in the gun-controlled Chicago has with this crazy high shooting rate. All these people are the same ones who rushed to honor George Floyd, as we were just talking about, because he was, they say, an unarmed black man killed by police officers. Yet these goons say nothing about black people killing other black people in record numbers in their state. They're doing nothing to stop it. And I think it comes down to a perception issue. So I started doing a little bit of digging, going down that rabbit hole. Liberals think that white cops shoot unarmed black people at, like, genocidal rates, which is not even remotely true. The most comprehensive data we actually have was from right after the George Floyd incident, where he died of a fentanyl overdose, and then they sent a police officer to jail for restraining him after resisting arrest. But that's a whole nother issue. Check out this chart right here. As you can see, I know this is a little complicated, but people who identify as very liberal note that 42% believe about 100 unarmed black men were killed by police in 2021. Almost

0: 30% of very liberal people believe that 1,000 were killed by white police officers, and 12% believe that police officers murdered 10,000 or more black men just in the year of 2021. Do you know what the actual number is? The actual number of unarmed black men being killed by police officers was 11. 11! The propaganda game is so strong from these race baiters that it convinced over 85% of liberals to have completely incorrect data. This is why I always say, don't trust the media. Not even me. Go, if you like something I say, don't like something I say. Go research, which is exactly what people at CNN don't want you to do your own research.
1: But this go-it-alone approach, doing your own research, it seems so innocent, but it can have serious consequences.
0: Like people knowing the truth. Now, I know this is going to throw people for a loop on the left. You at home probably won't be surprised by this. But when you scroll to the other end of that chart, under the people who are identify as very conservative, the number that we believe is far more accurate, which is 15% of very liberal people got the question right. Almost 50% of conservatives got the correct answer. But my other concern is that 50% were very, very wrong because of the propaganda game. Oh, and of the 11 shootings of unarmed black men by police officers, 10 were actually found to be justified. Much like Michael Brown, who was technically unarmed but reached for the officer's gun through his squad car window. If you recall, it started a nationwide movement of hands up, don't shoot, which he never actually did after he robbed a convenience store. Only one unarmed black man was shot by police officers in the wake of George Floyd that wasn't justified. This is why the riots ensued, because of one. Because elected officials go out there and they say the craziest stuff that just it's not true and they think they know it.
2: We have a long and wretched and disturbing history in this country of black people being murdered by law enforcement.
3: I would argue that legalized genocide, when you think about how the very laws that are supposed to protect us are being used to kill us.
0: I guess my only question is, if the death of black men is such a travesty, why is it not being addressed when they're killed by other black men? Look, here's some hard statistics. Whites killed 246 black people in the same year, but black people killed 566 white people in the same year, more than twice as many. But black people killed 2,574 fellow black people in the same year. So the narrative kind of falls apart. A black person is actually 10 times more likely to be killed by another black person than they are to be killed by a white person, or especially not a cop. Yet if you watch the legacy media, you would think that there's some epidemic. It's also worth noting that the Washington Post noted that over 1,000 police officer killings of the same year, where 802 were the only ones that recorded the race of the police officer and the suspect, 371 of those killed were white, and only 236 were black, with almost all not unarmed except for one. So when some lib tells me that, misinformation is dangerous, and then they proceed to support George Floyd, well, their misinformation caused $2.1 billion worth of damage to our cities because they're either uninformed or intentionally misleading people to riot on behalf of a criminal who died of a drug overdose, a guy who reached for an officer's gun, or a guy who illegally selling cigarettes who resisted arrest. I mean, who's the bigger danger to society? Police officers or Democrats? All right, before we go, how annoyed do you get when you got to change the clocks twice a year? Well, things might be changing next.
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9: Of presidents, not the White House. It's the Willard Hotel, and almost every president since Franklin Pierce has passed through its doors.
10: If Washington, D.C. is the center of our nation and our capital, the Willard is the center of Washington, D.C. In fact, our neighbors next door are the White House, and we stand between the White House and the Capitol.
9: It was 25-year-old Henry Willard who purchased the hotel and began turning it into the prestigious showplace it is today. Just days prior to his inauguration in 1861, President-elect Lincoln, under threat of assassination, was smuggled quietly into the hotel. A short time later, hotel guest Julia Ward Howe sprang from her bed in the middle of the night and scrawled the verses to the Battle Hymn of the Republic on a piece of stationery. Almost 100 years later, another stirring piece of history was written here in the lobby. Martin Luther King penned his famous I Have a Dream speech here in 1963. In fact, great writers of all stripes have frequented the Willard. Peacock Alley was a favorite spot for Mark Twain, who wrote two of his books in the hotel. Twain fancied a stroll down the block-long indoor promenade, ending for a drink at the hotel's Round Robin Bar. Also a favorite of poet Walt Whitman. Today, the bar remains a meeting place of the powerful. President Grant was known to slip out of the White House and into the Willard for a drink and a cigar. Others would be waiting in the lobby to corner him for favors. He called them lobbyists, a practice alive and well today. The Willard is a crown jewel of America's capital. It is a favorite for inaugural parades, official events, or simply to bear witness to the next great chapter of American history. I'm Lucy Celia, and this is An American Place on Newsmax TV.
11: When Saigon, the capital of South Vietnam, fell on the 30th of April, 1975, America's long conflict there may have ended. But it took decades for the nation to heal its wounds. In 1973, President Nixon orchestrated the Paris Peace Accords, bringing to an end America's involvement in the Vietnam War. America's POWs returned home, and all seemed well, until March of 1975, when Senator Ted Kennedy led Congress in cutting off all aid to South Vietnam. Within weeks, Communist North Vietnam reneged on the peace accords and invaded their neighbors to the south. Without U.S. support, South Vietnam fell on Newsmax TV.
0: Yes! Looks like President Trump is trying to get rid of the useless tradition of switching our clocks two times a year. The Sunshine Protection Act is gaining traction on the Senate floor, getting 48 yays and one no during a test vote. So hopefully we're going to get this. But it wasn't always like that. The time we're currently observing now might actually stay. Daylight savings time began as satire when Ben Franklin suggested the French could save 64 million pounds of candle wax by waking up at dawn, proposing taxing window shutters and firing cannons at sunrise to ruse the public up. But during World War I, the Standard Time Act was passed, enacting a trial run of daylight savings. After the war, farmers were forced they forced a repeal of it because it was messing up all their natural work schedules. Now, during World War II, FDR put the country on year-round wartime, which sparked all kinds of clock chaos. Congress fixed the mess in 1966 with synchronizing dates, but a disastrous 1974 attempt at year-round daylight savings was quickly aborted because kids were commuting to school in darkness. So, I mean, Schmidt, this seems like not really a tradition. Let's just dump it.
12: Yeah, well, I mean, they say it's for the farmers. I guess I have some sympathies there.

0: So, who's it going to be? Ken Paxton or John Cornyn? All right. Like President Trump, I am pulling for Ken Paxton, the ex-attorney general who actually does things in office as opposed to John Cornyn, who seems to kind of, I don't know, hang out and go along to get along for decades and decades and decades. President Trump made it quite clear in an endorsement, I guess it was last week, early last week, that he's going with Paxton. And good for him. I think the choice was a good one, an effective one, a popular one. And let's see what happens tonight. We're going to find out who the Republican nominee for the U.S. Senate is any moment now. From what I've been seeing, the polls, the exit polls favor Ken Paxton enormously. But this was one poll that came out just a few days ago, and it does put Ken Paxton comfortably in the lead. Now, why is this of such interest? Well, it's interesting, but also because this guy, Tallarico, I guess, right? Now, for one brief shining moment, this guy, we got a problem here. He's, what is he? Who is this guy? The Dems say he's a star in the making. I hear he's a talented young man. He's the next Barack Obama. And, you know, not only Dems are saying that, there were some Republicans who are getting very, very nervous about this guy. But basically a creation of the media. I mean, they could not get enough of the Democrat nominee for United States Senate in Texas, Tallarico. And this is a game they sometimes play. They try to make us all, ooh, Texas could really go blue this time. Yeah, right. But anyway, this is what that sounds like.
1: Tallarico. I have never seen Republicans obsess about anybody since Barack Obama first emerged on the scene.
2: This is one of, if not the most talented politicians I have ever seen.
3: On the Democratic side, yeah, Tallarico's obviously, a star here, like a star in the making. You know, it's a rapid rise. He's been very good at media.
0: Oh, my goodness gracious. Very good at media. You guys make it so easy for him. So let's see what this Tallarico guy, either Ken Paxton or John Cornyn, will go up against him in November. What's he all about?
4: This campaign is rooted in a fierce love for this state, for this country, and most importantly, for all of our neighbors. If you...
0: Oh, my God. He's got me. He's for Texas and all of our neighbors. That guy is really formidable. Wrong. You just dig a little bit. Look, they could have nominated... they could have nominated an aardvark, and it would beat this guy in Texas. This is what he sounds like day in and day out.
4: God is non-binary. For me, prophetic voices like Jesus have helped me reckon with my own whiteness, my own masculinity.
5: Modern science obviously recognizes that there are many more than two biological sexes. In fact, there are six.
4: The American flag is such a complicated symbol for most of us. Our southern border should be like our front porch. There should be a giant welcome mat out front. Did they teach you in Sunday school that Jesus Christ himself was a radical feminist?
0: Unfortunately, in some Sunday schools, they really are. All right. The guy's crazy. All right. But the left likes him and the left loves sending him money. Now, this is one of the reasons why they're taking him so seriously. $27 million raised in one quarter. You got to take a look at this guy. You can't back off. But that doesn't mean as much as it used to. All right. Lindsey Graham, the Republican from South Carolina. Let's face it. Some people love him. Some people not so much. And he's a character, right? Let's face it. In 2020, he opposed, he was being faced with Harrison, some guy named Jamie Harrison. There he is. And they were saying the same thing. Oh, he's young and charismatic. And he raised $130 million. South Carolina is going to go blue. They were all saying it. Let's take a look at the results. OK, we've seen this happen before. What do they do with all that money on a losing candidate? Right. That doesn't seem right. All right. A couple of other things about Paxton and Cornyn as they, you know, look. John Cornyn should not have gone there about Ken Paxton. Everybody has made mistakes. And you know what? When I found out about the mistakes of Ken Paxton, I kind of like them more. I certainly liked them more after John Cornyn got all desperate and tried this.
6: Paxton used the burner phone and an alias to hide his affair from the mother of his children. Now his wife's divorcing him on biblical grounds.
7: Thou shalt not commit adultery.
6: A month-long pen stolen from another lawyer because once a crook, always a crook.
7: Thou shalt not steal.
0: And it was kind of like mocking Christianity almost, right? And the armor with the voice of God. No, it's not right. And not to my surprise whatsoever, Newsmax can declare and project that, yes, Ken Paxton is the Democrat nominee for Senate in Texas. Look at that. Clobbered John Cornyn. What a way to go. Well, John Cornyn was very much a Bush man. Oh, when it came to all things, especially immigration. Yeah, and amnesty and stuff like that. And it was fashionable for a while. But John Cornyn wrapping it up in the United States Senate. And Ken Paxton is going to have to fight like hell because, well.
8: 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Please stand by. 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Please stand by. 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Please stand by. 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
0: He's got all kinds of opposition still, even in the Republican Party. You know John Thune, right?
8: The station you're listening to is experiencing technical difficulties. 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Please stand by. 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We apologize for the inconvenience. Your program will return in a few short moments. Please stand by.
0: Department under Joe Biden. You know, when you ask Thune questions about this, these kinds of matters, where he doesn't really agree with President Trump, he does that insincere political dance that doesn't work anymore. I don't think it works. I don't think people are falling for this stuff. Do you?
9: Do you support that, pardoning people who attacked police officers who stormed the Capitol that day?
10: Well, I mean, as we've discovered under the Biden administration, the pardon authority is a very broad one. I mean, he's taken it to a whole new level. That's ultimately going to be a decision that President Trump is going to have to make. And, you know, what I'm focused on is the future and not looking in the rearview mirror, but looking at the windshield and what we have to do.
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0: That's the kind of stuff. I'm not going to talk about that. I'm focused on the future. Behind the scenes, I will try to trip up Trump's plans. That's what we're seeing. And some of these guys are doing it a little bit more boldly, especially those who are not facing re-election, like Tom Tillis. Is pretty strong words for the $1.7 billion compensation fund to justly kind of, I don't know, restore the January 6ers. So much was taken from him. Listen to this guy when he doesn't have to care about what the people think anymore.
11: About the pay to provide restitution for people who were either pled guilty or were found guilty in a court of law. This is just stupid on stilts.
0: Okay, stupid on stilts. And whatever. There are a lot of other Republicans who are doing the same dance. I don't worry about them. Well, I guess we got this happens every now and then. Sorry, folks.
11: Under what circumstances would it ever make sense to provide restitution for people who were either pled guilty or were found guilty in a court of law?
12: We need more information on it.
13: I just don't know how this puppy dog will work.
14: I do not support the weaponization fund as it has been described.
0: That is Susan Collins, and McCandle. She's a survivor. I'll give her that, huh? Well, for those of you still on the fence about this, quick review. Number one, the little cop who let people in, right? The little cop who let people in. How about the cops who were just standing there when everybody came in? And, of course, the cops who walked off the job just so Ashley Babbitt could get shot. There's a lot we don't know. But the more I hear establishment Republicans talk about January 6th and their reluctance to make this situation right, the more suspicious I get. Watch Mitch McConnell and his henchman, Thune, right behind him.
15: We're here. We saw what happened. It was a violent insurrection for the purpose of trying to prevent the peaceful transfer of power after a legitimately certified election.
0: Yeah, everything was just fine. Now, a lot of these guys are saying that we want to carve out something for the cops who were attacked on January 6th. That is a myth, folks. All right. There were some skirmishes. Yes, there's pushing and shoving. But I want to talk about this, because when it came to pushing and shoving between cops and protesters, well, I kind of understand, believe it or not. I know it's a little bit shocking. I understand where the protesters were coming from when they were pushing and shoving. So they had a permit to be there, a permit to be closer to the Capitol than they were allowed. Take a look at this. That pushing and shoving is happening right about here. But they have a permit to be in this area right here. And others had a permit to be over here, and they were kept out. They were kept out. Their constitutional rights were infringed upon, folks, and that's not right. You know, I kind of had a similar situation. Remember when Joe Biden did really, really bad in the debate? I gave him a special message. You see that sign? It says, "You lost," and I showed it right to Joe. Here he comes. This was right after he did so bad in the debate, and I felt like letting him know how I felt, right? There was the disastrous debate. We all saw it. Terrible, terrible, terrible. About 2 days later, he came to New York City, and I had this idea just for fun, and I wasn't going to make a big deal out of it. I made this sign, and guess what started to happen? The cops were hassling me every step of the way. They said, "You can't be on this corner. You can't be on that corner." That's me. Telling a cop to leave me alone. How can you kick me off a corner in America? So, to be honest, I know where some of these guys, I know, like a switch flipped in me. I left because I thought I was about to be arrested, and I found another police officer a block away, two blocks away, who said, "Yeah, you can be here with your sign. It's no big deal." All right, so I understand. I also understand that there's some January 6th stuff that we still don't have the answers on. And there are people like the family of Roseanne Boylan. Here she is being pummeled to death by a Washington Metro cop. For all the talk of all the protesters who attacked police, I don't see it. I don't see it. I see it the other way around a lot. And I've seen more January 6th footage than most. Now, one other thing. The cop who brought everybody the way, right? Watch this. Turn up the volume here. You know, if this situation were so dire, why do we give cops weapons, Capitol Hill police officers weapons, right? I still can't figure out what the hell this was all about. But there was a picture that was taken of this guy, and everybody said he was a total hero. Oh, my gosh, they've never seen anything so heroic. And they went bananas with it. I have a feeling 2020, 2021, there was a component that encouraged this over-the-top praise for a guy who, I don't know, should have had backup, should have not let them come up the steps to begin with. A cop can do that. He didn't. Watch.
16: U.S. Capitol Police Officer Eugene Goodman has been hailed as a hero for leading the insurrectionists that stormed the U.S. Capitol away from the Senate chamber.
17: Because of his quick thinking, because of his training, and because of his personal bravery, deflected the movement of this angry mob.
18: Eugene Goodman was one of the many Capitol Police who were on the right side of history last week.
19: We know that the incredible American hero, Eugene Goodman, I mean, all of these police officers were heroes. But the fact that he saved Mitt Romney's life.
0: Mitt Romney's life? I saw Mitt Romney that day. He was fine. His pretty little head was just fine. That big, full head of hair. Come on, everybody, go this way. Thanks. Wow, he really saved his life that day. Like the January 6ers were going to tear him to shreds. So many myths, so many lies told. All right, so where does that... All that to say, I'm very happy for Ken Paxton. All right. The best man won. Congratulations. And now let's take care of this Tallarico guy. Man, he clobbered John Cornyn. I mean, clobbered. Awesome. Awesome. And it wasn't looking that way just a few months ago. Right. The smart money was on Cornyn. Only Cornyn could take on Tallarico. Ken Paxton's going to the United States Senate, and that's great. All right. A Trump truth. You have Trump truth? You have Trump truth on your phone? President Trump put this out today. A key Biden DOJ official raised red flags about the FBI's Mar-a-Lago raid memo shows, and it does. So, anybody remember where they were? It's one of those moments. I'll always remember where I was on August 8th, 2022. I was in this building in my office, and they came in and they told me, and I really did feel, what's the word? Scared. I was totally freaked out. The FBI went into Mar-a-Lago. Are you crazy? And then we found out later that not only did they go in there illegally, they staged this scene, right? You know, to freak us out. Oh, President Trump just had classified documents on the floor. Well, it was all placed there by the FBI, including the cover pages, to make it look worse. The cover pages. Anybody remember Strzok, as in Strzok and Page, the corrupt FBI people who schemed together to throw the 2016 presidential election to the person who didn't win? Well, I got something from that guy's office, Peter Strzok's office. They're so arrogant. He's on TV blabbing away about how much he hates Trump. And look at what's behind him. Top secret classified material. Just like those things we saw at Mar-a-Lago. They're cover sheets. They're not technically classified, but they're all over the FBI and they play with them. And they did on August 8th. All right. Let me get through this real quick. There's a woman who was working for the Department of Justice back in 2022. One of those career employees we always hear about, and she was doing some consulting work for the federal government, okay? And she wrote an email. This is a top-level person, folks, trusted by Merrick Garland. I didn't know about this search in advance, but I have been worrying about it ever since and worrying more now. Wow, Patty, what's up? Doesn't Trump maintain that he had the authority to declassify documents while he was still president? Yes, that's true. Has anyone looked at that? I know we have procedures for classifying, but declassifying, but is the president as commander in chief bound by those procedures? And then she makes another point. We also have procedures for pardons, but the president doesn't have to follow them. It's true. That's a great point, because the Constitution of the United States, the section on pardons is actually pretty small. Okay, but if you go, let's take a look. It's very small. It's not a big deal. The president can pardon people. Now, the thing about it is, if you go to the website at the Department of Justice, and if you want a pardon, you got to file, you got to do this, you got to do that. The office of the pardon attorney has to look into it. But that's all kind of, it's not fake, but it's not in the Constitution. President Trump was exercising his rights, his duties as president of the United States. And that's what they still can't figure out about him. He always plays by the rules, by the Constitution. And with that, we'll be right back. And once again, congratulations to the new Republican nominee for Senate in Texas, Ken Paxton. Be right back.
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3: Hey, you're looking live at Ken Paxton headquarters, where he just won the election, the primary, to be the Republican primary for the Republican nominee for the United States Senate. Good for him. Good for him. Let's pump up the volume. That's not Ken Paxton, but it's somebody else. Let's take a look. John Cornyn just officially conceded, by the way.
4: Only be appropriate. I am a pastor. I pastor at Vintage Church in Central Texas, and I could not be more honored to join and open the night in the only way that is appropriate, which is with a word of prayer. Will you all join me tonight? Father, we love you. We're grateful because you are good. You're good in our victory and you're good in our defeat, God. But you're good not because of our circumstance, but because of who you are. And tonight, we give you thanks. We give you thanks that you've given an opportunity to send Ken Paxton, a true fighter for what's right, a true fighter for the defenseless, somebody who has stood up for the people who could not stand for themselves. God, we thank you and we praise you. We praise you for victory, but more than that, God, we praise you because you haven't forgotten this nation. We ask that your hand of blessing would be upon Ken. We ask that your hand of blessing would be upon the campaign as they continue on to fight against James Tallarico, who twists your word and spits upon your name for his own purposes. Father, we pray for victory. We pray that your hand would be upon Ken and upon our family and upon every single person that comes out to vote here in November, and that you would keep Texas as a bastion of freedom in a country that is called by your name. We humble ourselves before you, Lord, and we seek your face. In the mighty name of Jesus, the one and only King, we pray. Amen. Amen. Amen. Come on. We're going to have a great night.
5: Ladies and gentlemen, please welcome conservative icon Sarah Gonzalez.
3: Break the leg, Sarah Gonzalez. Hey, there's Rob Astorito. You see him on Newsmax all the time. As he gets checked in, we will be talking to him in a little bit for the, I don't know, what is everybody saying about this? All right. I got to follow up on something with Gavin Newsom, all right, because I saw special after special, segment after segment, all Memorial Day weekend about what a hotshot this guy is and how he's got a fast track to be the Democrat nominee for president. It's not happening. I know it. You now know it, or I'm going to help you. Look, I read the guy's book, and I found another component of it that I wasn't expecting to find, all right? Now, if you listen to this guy day in and day out, 53G, if you don't mind, 53G, he goes around talking about what this book is, okay? And he always gets the crowd clapping for him when he throws this out there about his mom and about single moms in general. His father walked out on the family. That is kind of sad. The father was, I can't figure out anything regarding this guy, but take a look.
6: I never understood why my father left. I never understood my mom's relationship to her father, who took his life, who was a prisoner of war, a corregidor, who put a gun to her head when she was very young, threatening to kill her in a fit of rage of alcoholism. Again, eventually taking his own life. I never understood that connection. I never understood how that shaped her and how that shaped me and who I am today. Single mom working 2, 3, sometimes 4 jobs. And by the way, I describe them in detail, that none of that is exaggerated. Single moms, just single moms. Oh my, single moms. Not all the single moms out here. And so in many ways, this became a love letter to her. The things I can never say to her because she's not around. She never met my kids.
3: Isn't that sad? And he gets the audience on his side every single time. And there's one little talent he has. He gets indignant, right? Indignation. That's his thing. Even when, like, the offense hasn't happened. Okay, so here he's, like, foreseeing that somebody sooner or later is going to say something nasty about his mom. I personally have nothing nasty to say about his mom. But he does. Uh-huh. That's where this is going. But first, the indignation.
6: My mom worked 2 or 3 jobs her entire life. And I know that offends folks that just think I'm trying to sanitize. But you know what? with all due respect to those guys on Fox and everywhere else that want to just let, you know, just, you know, bury folks because they disagree with them. You know, my mother deserves more grace. And I'm going to give her that dignity to talk about her life and her struggles where she did work two or three jobs her whole life.
3: Yeah, he doesn't give her any grace. He doesn't give her any dignity. He rips on her throughout the entire book in big ways and small. He doesn't seem to like his mom very much. It's really something when you hear what he says and what's in the book. Let's go to his book. This is the book audio version, A53A. A53A, if you don't mind.
6: I'd scream and yell to get my mother's attention, and she'd do her best to ignore me, often with the aid of a few glasses of cheap wine.
3: The cheap wine thing. He dings his mother like a couple of times in the book because she doesn't have the palate that he does for wine. Let's see here. Next, please, 53B.
6: My mother tried to help me with my homework, but each day was a hustle for her. She didn't know what to make of my dyslexia. And by the time she arrived home from work, she was exhausted.
3: I mean, all right, it just doesn't sound like a love letter. That's the thing. And it's not. 53C.
6: My mother did not possess the language to delve into the complications and tragedies of her parents and grandparents, much less convey the story to me and my sister Hillary.
3: Okay, keep going.
6: When it came to her past, my mother was almost completely mute. There was no use probing her.
3: All right, no use, no use. She lacks vocabulary. She lacks... at one point, and I actually just read this yesterday. I don't have it on tape yet, but I'll get it. He tracks down a roommate that the mother had in college, like whenever the hell that was, in the late 50s, early 60s. The roommate remembers the mother and didn't like her very much and proceeds to just tear her apart. There's another one. Oh, yeah, again with the cheap wine, A53E.
6: But I don't recall crueler words ever said about me. I stayed silent, and she went back into her room and shut the door. I could hear her pour a drink from her Safeway jug of wine.
3: This is not a love letter. This is a record of his mother's deficiencies, failures, and his grievances about it. It's too bad, man. If you know, the policy should be, if you're going to write about your mom, you better write that she's a saint, or maybe don't write anything at all. That's crazy. The man is insane. He admits in the book that what he said about her was cruel. Cruel. His words, not mine. And he's not wrong about that. He was cruel. I'll be right back with more on the Texas situation and some other cruel things that are going on.
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17: Who supported this campaign, including Congressman
3: Ken Paxton giving his victory speech. Let's listen in.
17: Lance Gooden, Congressman Nels, Congressman Wesley Hunt, and Congressman Ronnie Jackson. I'd also like to thank Scott Pressler and Turning Point Action. And Turning Point Action for their endorsements. And then there's one person who I think you might know. President Donald J. Trump. When everyone in Washington told him to abandon me and abandon the people of Texas, he didn't listen. Instead, he gave his complete and total endorsement. President Trump is the leader of our party, and his endorsement in this is the most powerful force in politics. And I'm honored to have his support, and I look forward to working with him in the Senate to deliver for Texas.
3: I want to
17: tonight,
3: listen to a little bit
17: just
3: more.
17: Sent a Texas-sized message to Washington.
18: Yeah!
17: I said it in March, and I'll say it again now. Today, change was on the ballot, and change won. Let me be clear, this is not just my win, this is your win. We just proved that this Senate seat doesn't belong to Washington. It belongs to you, the hardworking men and women of this state. We went up against $150 million and all the attacks in the world, and you know what happened? The voters declared loud and clear a simple truth that we know in our hearts and in our souls, Texas is not for sale.
18: Yeah!
17: Now I want to take a minute to say something about Senator Cornyn. I want to thank Senator Cornyn for his service to this state. John has dedicated much of his life to serving Texas. He's worked diligently for years to help Texas. And for that spirit of service to the Lone Star State and our nation, I'm very grateful. Thank you, John. So no matter who you supported in this race, whether it was me, Senator Cornyn, or you voted for someone different in March, I want to thank every single Texan, and I want to let them know that I want to earn your support. Tonight is not the end of a campaign. Tonight is the beginning of the fight to preserve every value we hold dear. The future of Texas and the future of America is on the line, and I intend to do everything I can to expand our movement. I've won 3 statewide elections because I know how critical it is for our party to come together, and that's what we must do now. Without a shadow of a doubt, I will be the Democrats' number one target in November. Texas will be the radical left's number one priority. But if there's one thing I know about Texans, it's that we're not going to let them take it. This campaign is not about red versus blue. It's about so much more. My opponent is the most extreme radical the Democrats have ever nominated. He's even running a vegan campaign, whatever that is. He goes by a few names that you may all have heard of. Some people know him as Tofu Tallarico. Some people call him Six Gender Jimmy. I've even heard some people call him James Tallarico.
3: Ah, damn!
17: And others refer to him simply as Low T Tallarico. But no matter what you call him, let me tell you this. James Tallarico is a threat to everything we hold dear in this state and in this country.
3: Yep.
17: He's a threat to our security and our safety. He wants open borders and even said a welcome mat should be at our southern border. He's a threat to our children. He wants boys and girls sports, gender mutilation surgery performed on kids. And when asked what he loved outside of his family and friends, you heard what Brandon Gill said. His first answer was trans kids. That's weird, and that's a radical guy. He's a threat to our prosperity and Texas economy. He said you can't be a Christian if you support the oil and gas industries. He wants to raise your taxes, and he won't do a single thing to lower costs for you and your family. And finally, he's a threat to our very way of life and our values. I mean, he's a vegan who thinks God is non-binary and that there's actually six biological sexes. It's hard to imagine someone more radical than that. No matter what he says or how much he raises, the reality is that James Tallarico is going to be nothing more than a Texas-based puppet for Chuck Schumer and the National Democrats.
4: Yes.
17: He wants the open borders policies of Biden, the woke agenda of AOC. He's going to push trillions more in spending. It's going to continue to drive up prices for all of us.
13: Congratulations, Ken. I apologize. We've got to go to a commercial break. If he's still speaking, we'll have it as soon as we get back. Hey, Tallarico. Low T Tallarico. Tallafrico. Oh, that's good stuff, Ken. Congratulations again. This is going to be fun. We'll be right back.
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20: It was about history. 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
21: Born on February 22, 1943, at age 9, Billie Jean King, destined to become the top-ranked woman tennis player in the world, had a revelation.
20: It dawned on me that girls don't play baseball, only boys. And it was not a happy day for me at all.
21: Following that epiphany, she turned to tennis and the legend began.
20: So I go out to the public park for my first instruction. And at the end of the day, I said to my mom, "Mom, I've found out what I'm going to do with my life."
21: Throughout her career, Billie Jean King won 39 Grand Slam titles, including Wimbledon and the U.S. Open. In 1987, she was inducted into the International Tennis Hall of Fame. And in 2009, awarded the Presidential Medal of Freedom Award.
20: You had the men starting to talk about an association or a union. And I went to them and I said, "You're going to include the women, right?" And they said, "Absolutely not."
21: Realizing they were going to be on their own, in June of 1973, she founded the Women's Tennis Association to fight for the commercial and professional recognition of female tennis players. Both Billie Jean King and the Women's Tennis Association gained international attention from an unexpected source.
22: There's no way a woman can play tennis with a good man tennis player.
21: In 1973, 55-year-old former tennis champion Bobby Riggs challenged the 29-year-old King to a battle of the sexes.
20: I hit the ball as softly as I could, so he had to generate all the power, and I was going to run him into the ground.
23: Have this another.
21: Before an estimated worldwide audience of 55 million people, Billie Jean King easily defeated Bobby Riggs, 6-4, 6-3, 6-3. You're watching An American Life on Newsmax TV.
0: In the early morning hours of May 2nd, 2011, the Central Intelligence Agency launched Operation Neptune Spear and set into motion a mission to bring one of the world's most notorious terrorists to justice. All indications were that Osama bin Laden was asleep as the U.S. Naval Special Warfare Development Group, known as SEAL Team 6, approached his highly secured three-story Pakistani-based compound. When located in his living quarters on the third floor of his compound, the head of the Islamist group Al-Qaeda was found using his young wife as a shield. The Obama administration reported the 54-year-old terrorist was given a traditional... Bin Laden was dead.
3: Well, once again, Ken Paxton clinched this primary easily and early. He is a Republican nominee for the United States Senate in Texas. He just wrapped up his speech. I thought it was great. Very relaxed, by the way, and devastating if you're Tallarico. Keep getting his name wrong. He was gracious toward John Cornyn, even though John Cornyn hit below the belt relentlessly hard. All right, we got a couple of things going on. We've got Rob Astorino standing by in the room, actually, where this all went down. And, of course, Senator Rick Santorum, Republican of Pennsylvania for so many years. But you're on the scene right now, Rob. What do you have for us?
1: Well, Greg, I mean, you heard the speech. It is low-key, but he was good. He hit all the points. You know, he and Cornyn spent $125 million. It was 7-1. Cornyn money against Paxton money, believe it or not. And that all got wiped out with one endorsement by Donald Trump. So it was a big win. I mean, decisive 25 points. So now it goes from they beat each other up. Now he's got to reload, and the cannon's got to go towards Tallarico, which, of course, you heard the speech. He just started to do that.

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2: Where Cornyn was trying to, you know, gather up the troops in the Senate and reach some sort of deal in immigration, that didn't sit well with the MAGA world, who wanted the border shut. And they got that when Trump got in there. Paxton was like the bulldog against Biden and Obama as the attorney general here, fighting in court and winning against those two presidents. So he was seen as the real big fighter. When, as the Senator Santorum said, you know, Cornyn, look, after four terms, you start to, you know, run out of gas. And he was going for a fifth term at the age of 74. And I think Texans just kind of said, all right, thank you for your service, but it's time to get the real fighter in the ring.
3: And this Tallarico, nobody, you say you know Texas pretty well, Senator. You spend a lot of time down there. I know a lot of money is going to be spent and it's going to seem dramatic, but there's no way a Tallarico can make it in Texas. They say it every time. They said Kamala Harris was going to win or had a chance to win. You know, that didn't happen. I feel like it's the same. It's going to be the same fake out, and a lot of money is going to be spent, but it'll be a comfortable victory for Ken Paxton.
4: I don't know how comfortable it will be. I think there will be a lot of money spent, and I know a lot of Republicans are cheering for this. I mean, even those who are up for election, who are looking, and maybe your friends of John Cornyn, they're happy that Ken Paxton won, because a lot of money that would have been trained toward them is now going to be trained toward Texas with the hope with what you said, which is the long shot of beating it. But Paxton just drives people crazy. They will not. They won't help. They can't help themselves. They will spend the money in Texas, and that's to the advantage of probably six or seven Republicans who are in tough races right now in the Senate, who'll have less money spent against them. So I think this is actually a good thing for the Republicans to hold on to the majority because of the misallocation of resources that will come because of this.
3: Man, you guys, that's 3D chess, right? That's that 3D chess. What's that?
2: Well, the Democrats have to think about that, too. Do they want to spend money in a state and take away resources from their candidates who might have a shot to win and, you know, play the Texas game again only to lose? So I think both sides actually got a lot of thinking to do here. But in the end, this is still deep red Texas. You know, my money, if I have to put my house on it, is still with Paxton.
3: Yeah, no, it's
2: Ooga,
3: a great
2: night. Ooga Chukka. What a song.
3: Well, say hi to the candidate if you see him around. We talked to him a bunch of times right here on Newsmax, and I'm pleased, very much so. Rob Astorino, Senator Rick Santorum, thank you both very, very much. To be continued, and we'll be right back.
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8: Why should I kill him? 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
9: Over the course of Bette Davis's career, she landed more than 100 movie, stage, and television roles. But she also was a

0: Hollywood trailblazer, accomplishing many firsts for women in the film industry. She was born Ruth Elizabeth Davis on the 5th of April, 1908, in the town of Lowell, Massachusetts. By high school, she had already set her sights on the bright lights of Broadway. But with the advent of talkies, Hollywood soon came calling.
1: Sound came in, as we say.
2: Yeah.
1: It was a complete revolution, actually, because then they did need actors trained for the theater.
2: Yeah.
3: I thought you might at least be amusing, but you turned out to be dull and stupid and so afraid.
0: In 1935, she won her first Oscar for Dangerous, and she won another in 1938 for Jezebel.
4: I dreamed about it so long. A lifetime.
0: She made 14 films with Warner Brothers Studios, but not without controversy. She sued her boss, Jack Warner, demanding more control over the role she would play, and lost. However, as the success of her films grew, so did her power with the studio, eventually giving her the creative control she demanded, thus paving the way for those who would follow. Davis also became the first female president of the Academy of Motion Picture Arts and Sciences. But out of all of her accomplishments, Davis said she was sincerely proud of the Hollywood Canteen, which she opened on October 3, 1942. She transformed an old L.A. nightclub into a serviceman's hangout, where Hollywood's elite stars volunteered to entertain the troops. Later, in 1980, Davis was awarded the Distinguished Civilian Service Medal, the Department of Defense's highest civilian award for her volunteer efforts during the war. After a long bout with breast cancer, on October 6, 1989, the Hollywood icon died at age 81, having just returned from a film festival held in her honor. You're watching An American Life on Newsmax TV.
5: Nestled in the rolling hills of Northern Virginia, Bull Run Regional Park is a place of natural beauty. But beneath these peaceful landscapes lies the site of one of the most pivotal and bloodiest battles of the Civil War. This is Bull Run, where on July 21st, 1861, the first major battle of the Civil War erupted. Known as the First Battle of Manassas in the South, it was a brutal clash between Union and Confederate forces, a battle that shattered illusions of a short war and signaled years of carnage to come. I'm Lucy Celia, and this is An American Place on Newsmax.
6: At 9:47 a.m. on the 20th of February, 1962, Lieutenant Colonel John Glenn, Jr. of New Concord, Ohio, found himself sitting on top of an Atlas VI rocket filled with 600,000, but lost to Walter Mondale.
7: God is non-binary.
8: For me, prophetic voices like Jesus have helped me reckon with my own whiteness, my own masculinity.
7: Modern science obviously recognizes that there are many more than two biological sexes. In fact, there are six.
8: The American flag is such a complicated symbol for most of us.
9: Our southern border should be like our front porch. There should be a giant welcome mat out front.
10: Did they teach you in Sunday school that Jesus Christ himself was a radical feminist?
11: Really something that the Democrats are so in love with this guy. He's going to be easy pickings. Can't run that way. Ken Paxton won't run that way. You run like you're 10, 20 points behind. That's how you pull it off. Okay, there's Ken. And he's going to be great. And we look forward to hosting him here very, very soon. Congratulations again, Ken Paxton, the new Republican nominee for U.S. Senate in Texas. And we'll be right back with the final word.
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0: In mob-owned brothels. Soon after, a knife fight left him with a mark and a reputation that earned him the nickname Scarface. Capone later headed west to Chicago, first working as a bodyguard for mob boss Johnny Torrio. When competition among Chicago's bootleggers grew increasingly deadly, Torrio retired and turned over his racket to Capone. He ruthlessly capitalized on clashes among Chicago's gangs, using bombs and Tommy guns to control his rivals. That included the infamous St. Valentine's Day Massacre on February 14, 1929. Capone had seven members of George Bugs Moran's Northside Gang murdered. To offset his notorious reputation, Capone gave generously to charities and gained the attention of the press while trying to build the image of a modern-day Robin Hood. This helped him and his associates avoid major trouble from local police. But his illegal gambling, prostitution, and bootlegging also caught the attention of federal investigators and earned him the dubious distinction of being named America's first public enemy, number one. Then, on October 17, 1931, Capone was convicted of tax evasion. He served 8 years in federal prisons before he was released due to an advanced case of dementia brought on by syphilis. After his parole, Capone moved to Florida and died of a heart attack at age 48. You're watching An American Life on Newsmax TV.

0: in the heart of Philadelphia, where cobblestone streets echo with the footsteps of the founders, two enduring symbols of American freedom still stand, Independence Hall and the Liberty Bell. In 1776, the Declaration of Independence was signed inside Independence Hall, boldly declaring liberty from tyranny and launching a new experiment in human freedom. It was here that Jefferson, Adams, Franklin, and others united behind the cause of American independence. 11 years later, the Constitution would be hammered out within these same walls. Just steps away, the Liberty Bell, once rung to mark the first public reading of the Declaration, has become an enduring emblem of freedom. Though it no longer rings, its message echoes through time. Proclaim liberty throughout all the land, unto all the inhabitants thereof. Millions come here each year to be reminded of what makes this country exceptional. Not perfect, but grounded in principles that continue to shape the free world. At a time when some question America's foundation, there's no better place to revisit where it all began. Independence Hall and the Liberty Bell. More than monuments, they're reminders of who we are. I'm Lucy Celia, and this is An American Place on Newsmax TV.
1: My friend Bill Stevenson, you'll remember that he's in trouble, accused of murdering his wife. I don't buy it. I'm very skeptical of this case. He was married to Jill Biden, and I have documented on this show that Joe orchestrated, I believe, a malicious prosecution against him. I have new information in the case, and I'll be sharing it with you tomorrow. I think it's a total game changer, and I think you should tune in tomorrow night. Okay? I'll see you then.

0: Breaking tonight, friends, the polls just closed in most of Texas as Republican voters decide on a Senate candidate. Trump endorsed Texas Attorney General Ken Paxton, facing off against longtime Senator John Cornyn. We're tracking the GOP primary results coming in right now. Plus, Memorial Day mayhem in New Jersey. Top Democrats accused of turning a protest outside of an ICE facility into a fundraising photo op. And after 4 years of staying silent on Biden's health, the press couldn't stop talking about President Trump's trip to Walter Reed today. We're exposing the media's shocking double standard. All that and much more. The Pulse starts now. Good evening, friends, and welcome to The Pulse. I am David Harris, Jr., and we are kicking things off tonight in the Lone Star State, where polls have just closed in one of the most explosive Republican Senate primary runoffs in years. And we're hoping to call the race over the next few minutes. Trump endorsed Texas Attorney General Ken Paxton, a fierce fighter for election integrity, border security, and America First principles, going head-to-head with longtime incumbent Senator John Cornyn. This race is a showdown for the heart of the Republican Party. Correspondent Rob Astorino joins us live from Plano, Texas. Rob, welcome to The Pulse. What can you tell us is happening tonight?
1: What's up there, David? So, yeah, this is it. Polls just closed. The early voting tabulations will be released shortly, so probably about 15, 20 minutes. We might have an idea where this race is going to go tonight. They're expecting in about 2 hours this thing should be wrapped up one way or the other. So we are at the headquarters for Ken Paxton here in Plano, just north of Dallas. And as you mentioned, I mean, it has not only been very, very expensive, but it has been so contentious. The Cornyn folks, the pro-Cornyn PACs and money, has spent $125 million trying to rip the face off Ken Paxton. Paxton's team spent about $18 million going after Cornyn, so it's a 7-to-1 ratio. But if you look at the polling right now, Ken Paxton has a nice lead. And that changed dramatically, too, from the March 3rd primary, the beginning when they had a three-way race, where Cornyn overperformed and actually beat Paxton in that three-way race. But all of a sudden, when what was expected or hoped for back in March, a Donald Trump endorsement for Ken Paxton, didn't happen, all of a sudden, a week ago, Trump did that, and that wiped out basically the $125 million that Cornyn's folks spent against Paxton. So we talked to some Paxton voters, and we said, all right, if you win, you got to go up against James Tallarico, the Democrat. What scares you most or what concerns you the most about Tallarico?
2: I think people need to listen to Paxton's new ads that he just released, because Tallarico looks one way, but he's another. So if you really listen to him and you go listen online, if you're a conservative, you're a Christian, you're Republican, you know, I don't think he's middle of the road. So I don't think he's going to sway a lot of Republicans.
3: That is definitely a concern, because Tallarico is very popular among the young population, which is also interesting because the young population are the ones that are jobless.
1: So Tallarico is the flavor of the month for the Democrats right now. But we've seen this play out in Texas before. It was the old Beto O'Rourke. He can't lose. We love him. And he lost. Tallarico, you know, hasn't really been hit yet by the Republicans because they've been fighting with each other. But tomorrow, all of a sudden, those cannons start turning towards Tallarico to educate the voters. And we'll see what happens in November. So this race tonight pits the establishment, John Cornyn. Cornyn going for a fifth term. He's got the backing of the Senate Republicans, and then it's the Attorney General Ken Paxton, who's got the MAGA World and Donald Trump endorsement. So we'll see who wins tonight. Again, early voting ended and will be released in a little while. Polls are now closed throughout Texas, David.
0: Well, that is a lot of money that was spent on that race and a lot that was wiped out by one endorsement by our Commander-in-Chief, Rob Astorino. God bless you, brother. Thanks for bringing that to us tonight. Joining me now is partner at McLaughlin Associates, John McLaughlin, and Republican strategist Luke Ball. God bless you guys. Thanks for joining The Pulse. John, I want to start with you. President Trump,
4: yes,
0: he took the Truth Social, making his support crystal clear. Texas, vote for Ken Paxton. So, Rob, with that powerful last-minute boost from Trump, Will he prove once again that he's the ultimate kingmaker in the Republican Party?
4: Oh, I think so, because it's the issues that matter. What the Washington establishment forgot is that Republican voters vote on issues. And we have a poll that's posted on our website, McLaughlinOnline.com, where you have 83% of all voters want proof of citizenship before they vote. And you have three quarters want to have voter ID. So when the first round of the primary went off, Ken Paxton said, if the Senate passes the Save America Act, which has that in it, he would withdraw from the race. They never passed it. Cornyn's in leadership. Mm. President Trump, it's the one thing he asked. By the way, we had a poll last week where we asked 1,000 voters across the country, do you want to pass voter ID and proof of citizenship, or do you want to save the filibuster? The majority of Americans, 56 to 28, said pass the Save America Act with voter ID, proof of citizenship. And guess what? The ones who want to save the filibuster, they're supporting Cornyn right now. It's the voters vote on issues. So Donald Trump's endorsement is indicative of that, because he supports that. Yeah. The voters know he stands with them.
0: It's all about policy. It's his America First policy. It's what it's all about. Luke, I want to get this to you really quick. What's also interesting and different about this race is the president has consistently praised Cornyn as a good guy and even a friend, even though he hasn't endorsed him. Why do you think he didn't endorse him? Do you think it's, as Rob was sharing, that maybe Cornyn's been sitting on his hands, not passing the SAVE Act?
5: Well, I think it's a few things, and one of them is exactly that. I think that not passing the Save America Act was crucial in Donald Trump's decision-making. I think there were a lot of MAGA-backed influential people in his orbit who said that the base really appreciated Ken Paxton. The other part of this, too, is that we're in a moment in time right now where especially the Republican base is completely fed up with permanent Washington, and they perceive career politicians as being a threat to the president's agenda. And we could go down the list of things that Cornyn has done well over the years, but we could also go down a list of things that upset the MAGA base when they felt like he wasn't being loyal to Donald Trump or sufficiently loyal to the movement at large with respect to immigration, the Save America Act, not, you know, supporting him when it came to the 2020 election, things of that nature. So when it came right down to it, there was a general consensus among the MAGA Republican base that it was time for a change in Washington, and the fact that it has been decades and decades since John Cornyn first took the oath of office as a United States senator was probably one of those deciding factors in people's minds.
0: Yeah, I think it definitely was. Absolutely. John Cornyn is warning Texas voters, though, that if Ken Paxton wins this runoff tonight, it could open the door for Democrats to elect their first statewide office holder in Texas since 1994. Cornyn argues that Paxton's baggage would turn this into a costly, ugly general election battle against Democrat James Tallarico. I don't know who would vote for that guy on the Republican side. And it's one that could drain Republican resources and put this safe red Senate seat in serious jeopardy. So, John, what are your thoughts? Do you think that's valid?
4: That's not true. That's an inside the Beltway fiction, because the published polls had Tallarico close with either Paxton or Cornyn. And the fact of the matter is, I mean, look, I polled in Texas in 2016 for President Trump. In 2020, we carried the state. In fact, Attorney General Paxton was helpful, making sure that they didn't have drop boxes and the kind of voter mail-in ballots and stuff that they had in other states. So basically, we won Texas decisively for President Trump. Now in the primary, these voters are looking at Ken Paxton. They know he's got the Trump endorsement because he stands with them on the issues. Tallarico is the latest DEI hired by the Democrat Party because they figure, oh, gee, you know, we're losing young white males. Let's get a young white male. But then they got one who's crazy, who basically thinks there's six genders and God is non-binary. I mean, that's only the tip of the iceberg. This guy is a radical liberal who doesn't fit Texas, doesn't represent Texas, and Ken Paxton or John Cornyn could probably beat him. But Paxton seems to have the edge in the latest polls because of President Trump's endorsement.
0: Yeah, and currently right now, Paxton is up about 60% to 40% to Cornyn. So it looks like, I don't know if that's going to change before the end of the show, but it looks really good for Paxton. Luke, I also wanted to get your take on this. The Democrat congressional primary runoff down in South Texas tonight in the newly redrawn 35th district. Maureen Galindo is facing serious backlash for her extreme comments calling to imprison billionaire Zionists. Watch.
6: If you are a Zionist, meaning that you believe that you are just entitled to land, or someone's just entitled to land based off of religious beliefs, and that you'll kill all of the Semites for it, then yeah, I think that you're a danger to humanity and belong in prison, especially if you have the political and economic resources to make that happen. And that's how we would, that's how we will get all of the billionaire Zionists in prison.
0: I don't quite understand why she feels the need to project all that stuff, but how much damage do you think these comments have done to her campaign?
5: I'm not entirely sure that it's done a ton of damage to her campaign if she's running in a Democrat primary, if she's trying to pander to the base, because the progressive wing of that party has completely taken control of the Democrats' energy, and the entire movement has shifted in that direction. There are no more blue dog Democrats. There are no more moderates, hardly anymore. I mean, if people call themselves a moderate, they have failed to call out the progressives who have said radically anti-Semitic and crazy stuff over the last few years. So at least they are complicit in allowing that rise in their own party. So it's unfortunately probably going to give her a leg up amongst the base. Even if she doesn't win tonight, she's probably going to remain some sort of a commentator or thought leader among the Democrats from now till time to come. And that's just really sad, because I wish we had, you know, a battle of ideas on fiscal policy, a battle of ideas on maybe immigration or foreign affairs or something like that. Instead, we seem to be, as Republicans and conservatives, fighting against a party that is becoming increasingly anti-Semitic, with candidates who are running for Congress propped up by individuals in Congress who are willing to say ridiculously anti-Semitic things, even on the House floor, like Ilhan Omar. And then those individuals are backed by progressives like Elizabeth Warren and Bernie Sanders, who, like Graham Platner up in Maine, will say this stuff, have a demonstrable history of being anti-Semitic, and yet they get the full backing of the DNC and the progressive wing of that party. It is a cancer,
0: it's pretty insane. I'm glad
5: that it's not something we have to deal with in our Republican Party.
0: Yeah, it's a cancer, and I'm glad we don't have to deal with it either. John, let's shift gears really quick away from that craziness to Alabama. Today, a panel of federal judges blocked a new congressional map that would have given the GOP a strong advantage in the midterms. That map would have helped Republicans flip a seat currently held by Democratic Congressman Shamari Figures. So can we expect Republicans to probably appeal this to the Supreme Court?
4: Oh, it'll be appealed. I mean, that's a federal court. Usually the Supreme Court allows the states to decide. So, you know, Alabama decided, and we'll see what happens when it goes to the Supreme Court. And, you know, but anyway, they'll definitely appeal, because the one thing about that decision where the Supreme Court decided that we don't want to gerrymander based on race. We want to, you know, we're all Americans. Let the Republican Party earn the African-American vote. Let the Democrat Party earn the African-American vote. Don't just predetermine an outcome by gerrymander, so that we're going to have so many African-Americans, so many Hispanics, so many Orientals or Asians, or so many white congressmen, because we're going to draw lines by race. That's very un-American, and certainly had nothing to do with the Constitution. So I'm certain it'll be appealed.
0: Yeah, hopefully it does, and I'd love to see Democrats actually do anything to earn the African American, the black vote.
4: Yeah.
0: They don't ever do it. They just demand it. They demand it every time. John McLaughlin, Luke Ball, God bless you guys. Thanks for joining the Pulse tonight.
4: Thank you.
0: Coming up, chaos erupts in New Jersey as Democrats spent Memorial Day trying to gain access to an ICE detention center and getting pepper sprayed by ICE agents in their quest to defend criminal illegal aliens. That's coming up next.
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0: Welcome back, friends, to The Pulse. I am David Harris, Jr. Now to the war on ice.
15: Don't trespass!
0: What is with all the hostility? What's with the anger? What is wrong with these people? Well, top Democrat leaders in New Jersey disgraced Memorial Day and made complete fools of themselves, choosing to spend the weekend spreading lies about ICE, law enforcement, and turning the Delaney Hall ICE facility into a war zone. Governor Mikey Sherrill, who tried to get in, but she was denied access, and Senator Andy Kim, who was also pepper sprayed. He joined Cory Booker, Congresswoman LaMonica McIver, and over 100 over other protesters. They joined to support illegal aliens on a so-called hunger strike. People, what is this, Hunger Games? These politicians joined rioters to block federal vehicles and impede with operations. But Secretary of Homeland Security Mark Wayne Mullen, he stands by ICE officials. Dismissing the Democrats' actions is nothing more than a political stunt by New Jersey sanctuary politicians for fundraising clicks. And friends, he's right. This is nothing more than political theater. Joining me now is retired U.S. military senior intelligence officer assigned to the FBI Joint Terrorism Task Force, Steve Rogers, and former federal prosecutor Doug Burns. Thank you both for joining the Pulse this evening. Steve, Republicans spent the weekend honoring America's fallen heroes, while Democrats protested for illegal immigrants. And DHS Secretary Mark Wayne Mullen, he called them out, saying they should be thanking our law enforcement for removing these murderers, pedophiles, rapists, and drug traffickers from their state. So, Steve, why aren't they happy about law enforcement removing these kind of individuals?
16: Well, you nailed it in your opening statement. This is indeed a war on ICE. The fact of the matter is that the detainees in that facility, they're not being mistreated. They're being taken care of to the best of the ability of the government. But you want to know who's being mistreated? The ICE officers out there. They're the ones being spit on. They're the ones being assaulted. They're the ones whose lives are in danger. And speaking of the governor of New Jersey and Senator Andy Kim, they didn't go there to de-escalate. They went there to embolden these people again, fire them up, and to create more havoc and more chaos for who? The very people who are out there to enforce the law. And again, you said something very significant. These people being detained have broken the law. And when you break the law, you pay a penalty. And these people obviously don't want this penalty to be paid by them. They want the taxpayers to be paid, to pay the price. They want law-abiding citizens to pay the price. Well, this has to come to an end at some point, and I hope it will soon.
0: I hope it does very soon as well. Doug, you've now got Senator Andy Kim playing the victim, claiming he was injured while defending illegal immigrants on a so-called hunger strike. The president said at the State of the Union that they stand for illegals over Americans. So doesn't this just prove the president's point?
15: Absolutely. I mean, this is the creation of a science fiction narrative, which is that the people who broke the law and are detained in there are somehow the heroes, and those who are trying to enforce the law are the villains. And they somehow sort of get away with it, obviously with the cover to a great extent of liberal media. Legally, it's interesting real quick, and that is that a state official doesn't really have oversight clearance at that federal facility. And they know full well, by the way, that they could have their staff set up a normal tour of the facility. And what's 10 times most troubling to me, over and over again, we see it all the time, is let's assume for the sake of argument that, as Steve just said, nobody's being mistreated. They're getting three meals a day. They're getting good bedding, as the institution has said. If that's all true, it's like, we're not going to cover that. We're going to censor it. Okay, and we'll just move on to the next stunt. And it's really troubling, honestly.
0: Well, and that's why they don't want to go get a tour, because that's probably exactly what they'll find out. Well, Steve, no. Governor Sherrill was denied entry. No photo op for her, and she claims ICE and DHS are trying to hide something. Here she is outside the detention facility.
17: I'll continue to work to go in, but at the same time, I think this really brings to light why the state has been fighting Roxbury so hard, because this type of facility shows exactly why we should not have private mass detention facilities.
0: Steve, do you think she knows how much better these facilities are compared to public county jails?
15: Yeah.
16: Look, I've seen the county jails run by the public here in Essex County, New Jersey. They were disastrous. You know, there was a commercial years ago by a little old lady, and I know, Doug, you might remember this yourself. She was doing a commercial for hamburgers and said, "Where's the beef? Where's the beef?" And my answer or question to the governor of New Jersey and to Andy Kim, you got all these allegations and all these conspiracy theories that you're cooking up. Where is the beef? Show us the evidence. You really want things uncovered? Then get a committee together. Politicians are famous at committees. Have a commission. Have an investigation. They won't do that, David. You know why? Because they will find out the truth.
15: Right.
0: Yeah. And they won't get their photo ops. Well, Doug, Democrats are blaming the Trump administration. Here's New Jersey Congressman Rob Menendez. Watch.
18: It runs counter to what this administration has been selling to the American people since day one of this administration, that they're going after the worst of the worst. You don't have the worst of the worst in there. You have a woman who just gave birth a couple months ago who aren't able to nurse their children because they're inside there.
0: Oh, Doug, but let's take a look at who's been arrested in New Jersey so far. Sex offender, homicide. Enforcement, incitement of a minor for indecent purposes and sexual assault. I mean, these are the people. And the Democrats, they just want to champion. Oh, no, these are just nice, fine people. Let them out. Well, what are your thoughts?
15: I'm no big literary scholar, but I think it was in Alice in Wonderland. It said up is down and down is up. I mean, this is just absolute science fiction. You got to be kidding me. And it's so interesting because you're never, repeat, ever going to see those photographs that you just put up, you know, on the mainstream media that blocks for all this stuff, like the front four on a football team. And as Steve said, I couldn't agree more. They do not want to see what's really going on there because they're driving narratives that are not true, plain and simple. Can't put it any simpler than that.
0: No, you can't. They're driving a narrative that's just not true. They're liars. That's simpler. They're liars. Steve, Congresswoman McIver, you may know, may remember that she was arrested for assaulting federal law enforcement. Well, she's also attending these riots while facing 17 years in prison, and she's pregnant. Why would an expected mother put herself in a situation like this? Does the TDS literally affect your brain and your ability to parent your own child and as an expected mother as well?
16: You know, putting her child in danger over this, my goodness, what decent mother, what decent parent would do that? And it all boils down to this, politics. They know what's coming up in November. We have critical congressional races. We have state races. It's all about politics to them. With regard to ICE, the DHS, and the President of the United States, it's about the people. We've got to protect the people, period. But these are politicians that don't want to do that. They surround themselves with socialists, with communists. And I'm not painting that picture on every protester there. I'm sure there's some legitimate people that are exercising their First Amendment right. But for the most part, we've got paid agitators coming in to manufacture news, to make their own news. And the bottom line is this. Unless the people in New Jersey and around the country wake up and replace these elected officials who are irresponsible, like this congresswoman, we're in for some troubled times. But I have faith that the American people are going to get fed up and do something about this quickly.
0: I have faith in the American people as well. Steve Rogers, Doug Burns, God bless you guys. Thanks for joining the Pulse tonight.
15: My pleasure.
0: Coming up, wall-to-wall coverage of President Trump's checkup today. But where was that energy when Biden refused cognitive tests? We'll look at the legacy media's memory problem next.
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21: Alabama. Little baby Helen Keller knew a world of sights and sounds for just 18 months before she was struck with an illness that would leave her blind, deaf, and speechless. When Helen was 7, her father, a former Confederate officer, hired a graduate of the Perkins School for the Blind, Ann Sullivan, to be her tutor. That decision would not only affect Helen, but the whole world. With Ann at her side, Helen Keller attended schools in Boston and New York, and in 1904, graduated cum laude from Radcliffe College, Harvard's sister school, making her the first deaf and blind person to ever earn a Bachelor of Arts degree. Already an outspoken advocate for the world's disabled, in 1915, she co-founded what eventually became Helen Keller International to support veterans blinded in combat. 5 years later, in 1905, Helen Keller helps establish the American Civil Liberties, and 4 years after that, she joined the American Federation for the Blind, where she served as their spokesperson and ambassador until her death. She began and ended every day with the Bible, while working to overcome tremendous hardships, including teaching herself how to speak without the advantage of hearing. Even Hollywood paid her tribute when in 1955 they awarded the Oscar to her documentary, The Unconquered. In 1964, President Johnson awarded Helen Keller the nation's highest honor, the Medal of Freedom. She had been a world-celebrated American who called every president from Grover Cleveland to Lyndon Johnson a friend. On June 1, 1968, the world lost Helen Keller, an inspiration whose life's motto was, "Alone we can do so little. Together we can do so much."
22: I ask you to join with me in prayer. Almighty God, our sons, pride of our nation, this day have set upon a mighty endeavor, a struggle to preserve our republic, our religion, and our civilization. and to set free a suffering humanity. Lead them straight and true. Give strength to their arms, stoutness to their hearts, steadfastness in their faith. They will need thy blessings. Their road will be long and hard. For the enemy is strong. He may hurl back our forces. Success may not come with rushing speed, but we shall return again and again. And we know that by thy grace and by the righteousness of our cause, our sons will triumph, and a peace that will let all men live in freedom, reaping the just rewards of their honest toil. Thy will be done, Almighty God. Amen.
0: Welcome back, friends, to The Pulse. I am David Harris, Jr. Well, the mainstream media has suddenly rediscovered its passion for medical journalism. President Trump completed a six-month physical at Walter Reed Medical Center earlier today. He posted on Truth Social that everything checked out, quote, perfectly. But if you turned on the other networks today, well, you'd think we were on a high-alert medical watch.
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2: And we begin this hour with the breaking news. Right now, President Trump is over at the Walter Reed Military Hospital here in Washington for his annual medical and dental checkups. This will be his third visit during this, his second term, in a span of just 13 months.
0: Oh, my goodness. It's his third visit. You hear the ominous music? Oh, it's breaking news. He's going for a checkup. They are obsessed over every single detail of President Trump, dissecting minor issues like aspirin bruising or leg swelling, all while demanding full disclosure from the White House.
3: He's been seen with bruising on his hand, which he says is from aspirin usage and too many hard handshakes. And there's swelling on his lower legs, which his doctors say comes from a common vein condition.
0: Well, the level of sudden concern from the press, it's stunning. Really, it's just stunning. Where was this aggressive investigative spirit for the 4 years prior to 2025? For 48 months, friends, the American public watched the undeniable decline of Joe Biden. We watched him wander off stages, freeze at public events, and fall off his bicycle.
23: Ouch, a small mishap as President Biden got off his bike following a ride in his home state of Delaware today. His foot got caught on the pedal, but he's fine. He didn't need any medical attention.
0: Oh, just a small mishap. He just fell over. Now, the legacy media actively engineered excuses to cover for Joe when the public, we raised alarms. Well, the press called it cheap fakes and partisan attacks. They even said nothing to see here when Biden skipped cognitive tests at his annual physicals.
24: Are you hearing that people were surprised that he was not asked to take a cognitive test? Is that just no big deal now?
25: I think people were wondering about it, but apparently, according to his personal doctor and a neurologist, they didn't believe it was necessary. In fact, the White House press secretary says he gets a cognitive test every day in the Oval Office.
0: Friends, the media spent 4 years, saying, don't believe your lying eyes. They gaslit the American people, all to protect a frail, doddering old man that should have been in a nursing home, not in the Oval Office. Joining me now to break down this media malpractice is Curtis Houck, managing editor of Newsbusters. Thanks for joining us this evening. So what do you make of the media's hyperfixation on President Trump's health after ignoring Biden's obvious cognitive decline?
26: Well, David, if they'd ask you, if you ask them why this is, they're just saying, well, Joe Biden showed that we need to take this seriously. So, like, they're trying to make up for lost time when we all know it has to do with power and it has to do with optics and it has to do with the midterm elections, all of those things. I mean, the wording also in that NBC segment, they also said Trump has appeared to doze off in some recent White House events, which he and the White House say are not actually what we see. Excuse me. So I did a piece of Newsbusters about that today. NBC ignored the following, David. That he said Bo Biden died in Iraq. Ignored. That his house burned down. Ignored. Calling out to the dead congresswoman, Jackie Walorski. Ignored. Referring to Lakin Riley as Lincoln Riley, the USC football coach. Confusing Egypt and Mexico. Handshakes to the air. And then, of course, as we see there, falling over the sandbag, which, you know, they just say, oh, it was totally the sandbag. It didn't have anything to do with his ability to tell what was going on. It is embarrassing, David, to see the media suddenly care. They're not concerned about health or fairness at all.
0: No, they're not. If they were, they would have tried to get Joe Biden to a nursing home, or at least home safe, where he's not going to fall over anything. You know, failed journalist and Trump hater Chuck Todd was on CNN today. He had this to say about the way President Trump's health is covered by the press. Watch.
4: I will just say this. I go with the same judgment that I had on the Biden presidency, which is you can't take what they're saying, but you just sort of watch what you see. And what I see with Donald Trump is not first-term Donald Trump. First-term Donald Trump traveled the country a lot. You saw him a lot. You don't see him a lot. He's definitely moving less.
0: So, Curtis, he's either just flat out lying or he doesn't watch the news, because we see President Trump almost every single day.
26: Yes, Donald Trump is not the same person because he's more prepared to be president. He's correct on that statement, just not in the way that he thinks. No president other than President Trump has taken more questions from the press on more frequent occasions in the Oval Office, going out to Marine One, formal press conferences, surprise appearances at the White House press briefing room. I mean, he takes questions on any and all subjects, friendly, unfriendly, in between. He appeared on CNN there, and CNN and the artist formerly known as MSNBC back during Trump 1, they spent almost 51 minutes in a 24-hour period obsessing over Trump walking slowly down a ramp at West Point, if we recall that one. That one was very silly. That somehow, David, walking slowly down a wet ramp at West Point in New York was proof of cognitive, physical, metaphorical decline. And yet this is what we see again here. Nothing to see here when it comes to Democrats, their cognitive failures, or even just actual like policy scandals. They'd rather do this instead.
0: Yeah, it's insane. And when I have had an opportunity to go to Mar-a-Lago on the weekends, and he's there and he's up till like midnight out just mingling and having dinner and
26: right,
0: talking to people. And he's always very personable, and he's on the iPad. He's the DJ for all the music. And then he goes and he's probably still up for another couple hours. I don't know how he does it. Well, let's look at another massive cover-up, the Epstein files. For years, investigative journalists gave themselves pats on the back for demanding transparency. Yet they completely let the Biden administration off the hook for keeping these documents buried. And that's why President Trump calls it a hoax. But what do you think the American people see? Do you think they see through this theater?
26: Yeah, I mean, I definitely think they do, David. You know, when I'm on our Newsmax's right squad here, our good lefty buddy Jason Nichols always says, well, we couldn't release those because there were trials and cases still being adjudicated and Epstein was still alive. I mean, I think that is all hogwash. I've been counting the broadcast network coverage since July when the FBI letter came out. We are nearly at 1,600 minutes, which is over 26 hours of coverage that you could just play without a single commercial break. This is the new white whale for these people. They're not interested in the victims, David. We've gotten to the point now where you have Democrats making all kinds of insinuations about the president. And unfortunately, some victims as well. You know, my boss, Tim Graham, has said this is kind of like 9/11, where you have some in 2004, some supported John Kerry, some supported George W. Bush. The ones that supported John Kerry were seen all over the news media because they had all kinds of spicy claims. But, you know, it's kind of well past time to put up or shut up. And that was one of the things that did in Thomas Massie last week. You know, he made all these aspersions about the president. And I just think that's damaging. It doesn't do anything to advance the discourse in this country regarding, you know, actual government oversight, how we treat women, and what a Justice Department should look like.
0: No, it didn't do him any good at all. And I see the political, which, again, if there was anything damning in there over President Trump, they would have released it when Joe Biden was in office. Yeah.
26: Yeah, exactly.
0: Well, speaking of media bias, Vice President J.D. Vance invited attorneys general from across the country to the White House today as he continues leading a federal crackdown on fraud, and there was barely a mention of that meeting today on the major network's evening news broadcast, despite millions of dollars in benefit fraud being uncovered. So why do you think the media, why do they treat government waste as a back page story? Is it maybe because who allowed all that government waste?
26: Well, I think it's both. I mean, it's A, who was responsible for it, and B, the fact that it's being addressed is basic good governance. I mean, I think our government at a bare minimum should do two things: protect its citizens and it prosecute fraud. I mean, if you're even the most limited government person out there, you should agree on maybe those two things that the government should be able to do. And so the vice president is taking this issue head on, unlike Kamala Harris did with the border. Her being the border czar, that didn't exactly go well. And it's having results. I mean, yes, the focus should continue to be on cost of living and the economy and what the leftist agenda would be that the White House will make going forward into November. But also, I think you can make this point as well, that government should work for the people. And when it's not and people are stealing from it, even especially if they're foreigners, we need to do something about it and hold these people to account. Because if not, what is the point of government in the first place?
0: Yeah, and again, it's just crazy to me that the liberal mainstream media's outlets just don't want to cover it. We do here.
26: It's a success.
0: Curtis out. God bless you, brother. Thanks for joining the Pulse tonight.
26: Thanks,
0: exactly.
26: Man.
0: Coming up, a property power grab. New York's socialist mayor is floating a plan to seize private buildings. Is this government control gone too far? Well, we're going to get into that next.
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0: Welcome back, friends, to The Pulse. I am David Harris Jr. And breaking now, the results. Well, the results are still coming in for the Senate primary. Trump endorsed Texas Attorney General Ken Paxton, currently leading by 63%, going head-to-head with longtime incumbent Senator John Cornyn. Well, we'll continue to monitor the votes as they come in and get you the results in real time. And now this. Private property rights are under attack in New York City. Socialist Mayor Zohran Mamdani is proposing a radical plan to strip landlords of their buildings. He wants to start seizing properties if the city decides that a building isn't being managed properly.
11: Through our new citywide campaign, Fix the City, we will focus on the worst landlords in New York City. When necessary, we will take aggressive legal action to remove negligent owners and property managers. And for buildings that have suffered chronic neglect, we will work to transfer ownership to responsible stewards. Stewards that include community land trusts, nonprofits, or even the tenants themselves.
0: Free, free, free. Yeah, yeah. Those are the people that put that man, and probably will put anyone like him, a communist, socialist, and Islamist too. I mean, are you kidding me? That's just a triple threat of like, hey, they don't coincide with Western civilization or culture, friends. New Yorkers are going to wake up because they already FA'd. They're about to F out. They are FO'ing right now, I think. Stick around, friends. The silver lining is next.
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6: Test because his writing and spelling skills were considered subpar. 2 years later, that test was revised and Muhammad Ali was reclassified 1A, eligible for the draft. The Vietnam War was heating up. But Muhammad Ali refused to submit to the draft for religious reasons. He was convicted for refusing to be drafted into the army, and boxing stripped Ali of his title, banning the heavyweight from the sport for 3 years. In 1971, the Supreme Court reversed his conviction, and over the next 10 years, Muhammad Ali would climb his way back to the top, winning, then losing his champion title not once, but two more times. Muhammad Ali, an American icon, died at age 74. You're watching An American Life on Newsmax TV.
7: Hi, I'm Bianca Della Garza. 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
8: When Rosa Parks stepped on that Montgomery, Alabama bus on December 1st, 1955, she didn't set out to make history. She just wanted to get home. Montgomery's segregated buses had divided seating. White passengers in front, colored passengers in the back. When the bus driver needed more seats for his white passengers, he ordered her and three others to vacate their seats. The others complied and moved, but Rosa quietly refused and was quickly arrested. Working alongside Dr. Martin Luther King, Rosa's arrest sparked a highly effective citywide protest with African Americans boycotting. You're watching An American Moment.
9: Aw, yeah, friends. You know what that sound means. It means it's time for tonight's Silver Lining. Well, Josh Liljenquist uses social media as a way to do good. He organized a GoFundMe for someone in long-term recovery who's helped others battling addiction and homelessness. And I see Josh here now already as well. And I see James. We're going to show the video first. I want to show this video because after James and your wife, after you guys said they lost your house, the community stepped up and raised over $50,000 to help them get housing. Let's show the video and then we'll come back to you guys.
10: I have changed. I don't know where I'm going to go right now.
11: You're scared?
10: I am scared. I'm scared for me. I'm scared for my wife. I'm scared for my stepdaughter.
12: That's when the internet came together and raised $40,000 for James to secure housing.
11: We raised you $40,000.
12: Now let's see where James is at today and surprise him with something he's been praying for.
13: To be honest with you, I thought we were going to be homeless. I had to be put on the lease or we had to leave. So with my criminal history, it was impossible to be put on the lease, so I was scared. God put on some people's hearts to help us, and now we own a house. That's this morning at 9:30.
9: Are you kidding me? Joining me right now is Minnesota-based content creator and my friend, Josh Liljenquist, and the man in that video, James Cowan Jr. God bless you guys. Josh, really quickly, why did you get into doing this, using social media to help people?
14: It's been in my

0: family for decades, for generations, and I wanted to carry on that legacy, carry on, especially my grandpa had a big impact on me. My parents took in multiple different kids, so it's just what it's all I've known, and I wanted to do it on a bigger scale and be able to touch more people's lives. And so I started doing social media, and it turned into something that was bigger than me, and I had to realize that I had to use it for something that's good. And one of the biggest missions is, you know, sharing God with people who don't necessarily know him or who do know him that are asking for a sign.
1: Well, I know when you meet people where they're at, James, I mean, what was it like to meet Josh and then to have Josh show up and give you a check for a whole bunch of money that enabled you to buy a home? What were you and your wife thinking?
2: To be honest, it was answered prayers. You know, I battled addiction for 30 years, and I really thought I was going to die using. So it was, you know, like 32 months into my recovery, and I had prayed every day for a few years for God to continue to bring people into my life, like Josh said, that know him or don't. It kind of strengthens your faith. And so I really look at that moment as answered prayers. It was like something that God helped me find my purpose, you know. And for people that in addiction, it's hard to find that when you're battling addiction.
1: Yeah. It absolutely is. I know. I've been through it in my earlier years, and I know now, James. You're not only did you just get a nice check to help you get a house, but are you working for Josh now as well? What do you do for Josh? How are you helping Josh do what he does?
2: So I go out with Josh every day to do God's work and to give back to the community where people are struggling. Part of my job is to go through some nomination emails for people over the country that are struggling. And I kind of discern and go through the team, like who the best person that might be to get for help. And so there's a lot of emails. There's a lot of people. There's a lot of people in this world that need help, right? And so it's difficult sometimes to try to go through that. But you know, God always puts it on my heart to find the right people that are struggling with help. And so like it's been absolutely amazing to be able to give back and well, find my purpose and to go out with them every day like that.
1: Yeah, that's pretty powerful. And I see Dylan in the back. Dylan Kitley, what is it? How is what Josh does and now what Josh and James do, how has that been a benefit or what kind of impact has that had on your life?
3: Well, it's kind of funny. So it's a bit of a ripple effect, you know. James was blessed with enough money to buy a house. I met James feeding homeless folks down at the encampment. And, you know, I actually had just lost my job. I was living up north with real no job opportunities, no direction forward. And James saw something in me. He saw some potential and was able to open his home to me. And they've become my family. And so not only has it been a blessing to him, but it's been such a huge blessing to myself as well. So.
1: And what's your main role when you go out? I hear you get to do something special every time you guys go out and try to find people to bless and help people.
3: Yeah, so my role, if you will, or this gift that God has given me so freely is the power of prayer. I get an opportunity to pray with these families and these people after we're done doing these videos with them and just inspire some hope and restore that faith quite a bit.
1: Man, that's so needed right now. There's so many people out there that are hurting, and Josh, you've started something. I believe God raised something up in your heart. That again, the fruit is right there. Really quickly, I know you were banned from parks in Minnesota. I think fraudulently, honestly, they've released that. But did they ever issue you an apology for that? Really quickly, have you gotten an apology for them banning you for no reason?
0: They said they were going to, and when I asked about, well, when my lawyer asked about a week later, they took that offer off the table. I never got an apology, and you know the narrative out there is still spewing that you know I'm. Harassing the most vulnerable people, you know, that we have.
1: Well, this is all proof that you're not harassing anybody. I'm out of time. Josh Liljenquist, James Dillon, God bless you guys. Thanks for joining The Pulse tonight. And I pray God continues working through all of you. Friends, thank you for joining. Tune in tomorrow night. Brand new episode, 8 p.m. Eastern. And I hope you have a great rest of your night. God bless you.
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8: Of the Republic. He helped bring Texas into the United States. But when the Civil War began, Houston refused to swear allegiance to the Confederacy. He was removed from office, cast out for refusing to betray the Union. He died in 1863, cast out, but never forgotten. The man who led Texas to freedom chose principle over power when the country tore itself apart. He built a republic, defended a union, and walked his own road until the very end. You're watching An American Life on Newsmax.
9: It was the world's tallest building for 11 months, until the Empire State Building came along. But many regard the Chrysler Building as one of Manhattan's most beautiful skyscrapers. This jewel of Art Deco architecture was personally built and paid for by automobile manufacturer Walter Chrysler, who envisioned it as a nice inheritance to pass to his children. It also housed the Chrysler headquarters. Chrysler worked with architect William Van Allen on many of the finer details. It was the 1920s, during America's romance with industry and machines. Gargoyles, modeled after hood ornaments found on many Chrysler products, stand guarding the building's distinct crown. Radiator caps adorn the corners of the 31st floor. The terraced arches, which gleam in the Manhattan skyline, are clad in stainless steel. Rows of triangular windows create a sunburst pattern that gives the Chrysler a sparkle and pop in the midday sun. For decades, the well-heeled enjoyed the Cloud Club, a Tudor retreat on three of the highest floors. They puffed cigars, dined in style, and watched a private stock ticker. The club closed in 1979 and is now private residences. The Chrysler family sold the building in 1953, but it remains the world's tallest steel-supported brick building. And while the original viewing gallery on the 71st floor is no longer open to visitors, the best view is enjoyed from here, of an Art Deco masterpiece celebrating America's and this is an American place on Newsmax TV.
10: Good evening, Patriots. Welcome to Ed Henry, The Big Take. So many big stories breaking tonight. Just a minute ago, President Trump announcing his big cabinet meeting tomorrow, scheduled to be at Camp David, which is very rare. It's now being moved back to the White House because of bad weather. The show will go on either way, regardless of location. The point is, there's a lot of talk. The commander-in-chief is getting ready to brief his team on a possible peace deal with Iran that would open up the Strait of Hormuz as nuclear talks go forward. That is stabilizing the price of oil and sent every major stock market index into all-time highs yet again today, all across the board. Yet the fake news is focused on none of the big stories, the real substance. Instead, going crazy over fake stories suggesting the president's regular checkup at Walter Reed means something really bad is going on.
11: This visit comes amid renewed questions about the president's health, the bruises on his hands, which he conceals with makeup. They are, according to the president, because of handshaking and taking a huge daily dose of aspirin. And then there are the times the president has closed his eyes during meetings. He's joked about some of those meetings being, quote, boring as hell. White House staff insist the photos of him with his eyes closed are just because he was blinking or listening intently.
10: Funny, we got some pictures of Dana on the air with her eyes closed. They won't mention that. The left-wing media is a fraud, just like most of the government programs that Democrats have set up in one blue city after another, though Vice President J.D. Vance is starting to shut them down, throw people in prison, and top White House aide Stephen Miller says what they're finding is staggering.
12: The way most welfare works in most states and most places is we take your word for it. If you thought a piece of paper and you say your kids are hungry, you are going to get food stamps. We don't check as a country if you even have kids. The fact is basic as that. We don't even check if you even have children. You will just start getting the checks.
10: And they wonder why billions of dollars in fraud is out there. Dinesh D'Souza will be here to join me. Go through all the money of the Democratic fraud being uncovered. We're all over as well. The big runoff tonight in the great state of Texas, the Republican victor in the U.S. Senate battle, Ken Paxton or John Cornyn will face off with radical Democrat James Tallarico, who's got a big new problem tonight.
13: I often think when reclaiming symbols, I think about the American flag. I think the Confederate flag is a symbol of treason and terrorism. But the American flag is such a complicated symbol for most of us. And in many ways, like Jesus, like the cross, it's been co-opted and in some ways its true meaning has been betrayed.
10: Terror and pretty unfortunate that video was uncovered right after Memorial Day. It's why I'm telling Tallarico, shut your pie hole a little later. Alabama Senator Tommy Tuberville standing by live with his take on all the big stories. AOC was just in his neck of the woods there in Alabama. She's gearing up for a presidential run. I bet Coach has a little bit of thoughts on that. And as always, we want your take. Go to X right now, search at Newsmax, participate in today's poll. We just learned, get this, for 72 years, the Small Business Administration did not require birth date or proof of citizenship to be eligible for federal loan money. You could just get a loan. No proof of citizenship. And the left wonders why J.D. Vance is uncovering all this fraud. Are you surprised that both Democrat and Republican administrations allowed this to go on unchecked? It's the swamp, folks. Vote yes or no. Comment. Use the hashtag The Big Take. But first, The Big Take. I can't even believe the latest example of Trump derangement syndrome is even real. Or does the left just have America derangement syndrome now? This type of thing just does not happen in normal times. But nothing about the modern Democrat Party is really normal, is it? Yesterday, obviously, it was Memorial Day, which usually is a pretty easy lift for politicians in either party. You attend a parade, maybe a barbecue, stop by a military cemetery. Devote your time and energy to praising the men and women in uniform, regardless of party, who paid the ultimate sacrifice. It's a no-brainer. Except, I guess, Minnesota Democrats like Governor Tim Walz have no brain. Remember, he's the guy who put tampons in boys' bathrooms. And here, dancing at a memorial that we'll tell you about. It didn't have to do with Memorial Day. On the solemn day where we don't even really say happy Memorial Day because we're honoring members of the military who died, Walz was yucking it up, as you see, laughing and dancing, all because May 25th also happened to be the sixth anniversary of the death of this guy, George Floyd. And for a certain radical wing of the American left, that date has basically become something close to a holy day of obligation. Two commemorations, one date on the calendar. The Democrats made their choice perfectly clear. President Trump made his clear. Remember, he was at the Tomb of the Unknown, paying homage to the lives lost, the thousands of graves at Arlington, Gold Star families there, shedding tears, of course. Democrats in Minnesota were on a street corner, honoring someone whose death became the founding event for a movement that called for defunding the police. The police officers, many of the veterans who helped keep your family safe. The ridiculous mayor of Minneapolis, Jacob Frey, he went on a rant on X, not about all the men and women we've lost from Korea to Vietnam, Iraq, Afghanistan, and yes, now Iran. Today, we remember George Floyd, who was murdered by a former Minneapolis police officer 6 years ago. That moment changed our city forever. His thread, his fake tears went on and on, talked about race and policing. The weight of what happened, he said 6 years ago, as if it was similar to, say, the D-Day invasion. The mayor never mentioning that Floyd died, of course, of a fentanyl overdose. Of course, he ended up getting roasted online. This gentleman saying, today we remember the veterans who gave the ultimate sacrifice in defense of our freedoms, not drug addicts who overdosed. Now, don't get me wrong. Of course, a man dying in the custody of police is a tragedy. Shouldn't happen. My problem is the liberal lies pushed to deify Floyd. Put him on the same pedestal as the kid from Duluth who goes off to war and is killed tragically defending this nation. Liberal lies pushed by the likes of The View's Sonny Hostin, who just last week argued with a straight face that unlike January 6th, the Black Lives Matter riots of 2020 were mostly peaceful.
14: People that watch our show take away different things. So I just want to make that part clear. There were very limited destruction of property and violence during the uprising, the Black Lives Matter uprising.
10: Yeah, very limited destruction of property other than the police station that was burned down, all the small businesses and homes that were destroyed. We made that a shut your pie hole, you'll probably remember, because it's really too easy to fact check these lies.
15: What you are seeing now, these images came and come in stark contrast to what we saw over the course of the daytime hours in Kenosha and into the early evening, which were largely peaceful demonstrations in the face of law enforcement.
10: Mostly peaceful with the flames there. It's not really hard to reject all that nonsense and instead focus your remarks around Memorial Day. Focus on what really matters.
16: Earlier this year, we lost six service members in a refueling mission, including three members of the 99th Air Refueling Squadron based at Sumter Smith Joint National Guard Base in Birmingham, Alabama. Among those were this young man, 33-year-old Auburn native, Alex Klinner.
10: We'll hear from Senator Tuberville in a moment. He hasn't been in politics for a long time. But he's been around the block now. He's been in the Senate. He's going to be the next governor of Alabama. He's got some experience on these basic little things that you can do that Democrats don't understand. But isn't it interesting that even Spencer Pratt, the reality show guy that the left is mocking, who's shaking up the L.A. mayor's race, even he figured out what a veteran politician like Jacob Frey completely missed.
17: All of my problems pale in the sheer glory of your selfless sacrifice. My heart is with all the families who've given their sons and daughters to our country. Today, Heidi and I and our two boys will be praying for all who made the ultimate sacrifice and will never come home. God bless our victorious dead. God bless America.
10: Pretty simple. And no wonder they're trying to slam Pratt out there in L.A. as an inexperienced neophyte, doesn't know his where. Maybe the point was just made again that the career politician Democrats are done. This is what career politicians in power do. Just the news breaking. A key Biden official inside the DOJ under Merrick Garland raised red flags about the Mar-a-Lago raid years ago, and they covered it up, and now Cash Patel and others got the memo. All the liberal lawfare directed at the president from these career politicians. The left, you know, if they take control of Congress, they're going to go right back to the lawfare and impeachment. They've already given us their game plan. Now they're adding more plays. Look at New York. The Democrats there saying, the radical Democrat congressman, by the way, Dan Goldman in New York is the one who put it out there, flat out saying if his party takes control of the House, they're going to pour federal money into drag story hour in New York. Now, what is that? Drag queens are literally invited into schools to read to young kids. They get local money from the Democrats. Now they're promising if they get control of Congress, they'll get federal money. This is sick stuff. Made worse by the fact that the lefty loons like Bruce Springsteen are trying to convince the public it's the president who's harming children. The aging liberal rocker turning his recent concerts into basically an in-kind commercial for the DNC.
18: That's happening now. The richest men in America have abandoned the world's poorest children to death and disease through the dismantling of USAID. This is no longer on the front page, but children die every day, and this is happening now. Yeah.
10: Children are dying every day, he says, because of Trump. But did you see how the camera panned to a teleprompter? It's so tired, these talking points, that Springsteen was literally reading from a teleprompter. His liberal lies so bad, he can't even memorize. He can't. It's all Democrat drivel, just like the left's homage yesterday to George Floyd. On the one day on the American calendar entirely devoted to sacrifice. But that's something Democrats do not know anything about. And that's the big take. Joining us now live, as promised, Alabama senator, now candidate for governor in the great state of Alabama, Tommy Tuberville. Coach, welcome back.
19: Thank you, Ed. Glad to be here.
10: The talking point so stale, the boss needs a teleprompter. On Memorial Day, the Democrats honor a convicted criminal, George Floyd, instead of focusing on our brave men and women in uniform. What's your reaction to all that?
19: Well, my reaction is, Ed, I hope they know that they live in the greatest country ever on the face of the earth. But somehow, and for some reason, they want to change it to something else. But if you go back and look at everything that they do, Ed, especially rehashing the George Floyd scenario of 6 years ago, instead of honoring the people that have given their lives to our country, instead of doing that, they don't have any policies to go by. Nothing. So they have to rehash things over and over and over. The drag problem, Bruce Springsteen, one of the outspoken people that hates President Trump. And that's exactly what it is. It's hate. President Trump's done more for this country in a year and a half than Bruce Springsteen has done in his entire lifetime. So shut the hell up and go by what President Trump wants to do and try to make this country better. I'm basically just tired of hearing about it, in D.C. and all these liberals just trying to go off the deep end and do things that makes our country suffer.
10: Absolutely. You're strong as ever and blunt as ever. Something that has maybe overshadowed some of those accomplishments you mentioned of the president over the last year and a half is this war in Iran, which he's obviously trying to bring to a close. Iran now claiming the U.S. military's defensive strikes earlier today on targeted Iranian forces are a grave violation of the current ceasefire. But the president, as you know, seems to be sending a message ahead of this cabinet meeting tomorrow with these strikes. It's like a fork in the road, sir. Is he briefing the cabinet on a peace deal, in your estimation, tomorrow? Or is he getting ready to maybe brief them on how the military men have to go in and try to finish Iran off? Which path do you think is coming, sir?
19: A little bit of both. You know, President Trump's not looking for a ceasefire. He's not looking for a deal that's going to last 6 months. He's dealing with a bunch of idiots in Iran that they don't want to make really any deal. But he's trying to put together Abraham Accords where he gets all the Arabs, everybody in the Middle East, including Israel, on the same side to where if they were to bring Iran in, they can help get Iran back in line and not just us as the American citizens and President Trump. And so he's trying to do a deal that's going to last 50 to 100 years. And so you got to give him credit. The guy's smart. He loves to negotiate, but he understands that we can't do a deal just with Iran. The deal has to be done with all the other Arab states, all the neighbors, Israel, everybody included. And if we do that, it will be something that will make the world better.
10: Yeah, he's talking about Abraham Accords 2.0, as you know, and you teed it up perfectly. And that would be an incredible achievement that, as you suggest, would last generations, perhaps. You, meantime, back here at home, are blocking these Democrat efforts to deny the use of federal funds to compensate January 6th protesters. It's part of the president's anti-weaponization fund, well over $1 billion. He's proposed almost $2 billion. You say Democrats claim the bill is about stopping so-called rewards for January 6th rioters. But in reality, the legislation as drafted says if the federal government prosecuted you, Congress can't even ask, the Democrats are saying, if the prosecution was fair. How dangerous is that? The way Democrats lock people up and then they want to have a bill where there's no scrutiny of whether these poor people were locked up for no reason.
19: Yeah, the Democrats want to weaponize the federal government. And if we ever do that, and which we did for 4 years under Joe Biden, then we're not going to have a country left. We're going to be fighting in the streets. And so President Trump's exactly right. You know, we need to help these people that were arrested, thrown in jail for a year, 2 years, lost their businesses, lost their families, or dead broke. And again, they weren't given due process. Now, we do not need to help people that went after law enforcement agents. Yeah. That's not going to happen. Todd Blanche came and told us all as a group last week, all the Republican senators, that's not going to happen. And for some reason, some of these senators goes outside and says, listen, you know, I'm not going to vote for anything that's going to reward people that attack law enforcement officers. I don't know where they came up with that. I was in the same meeting. So we need to help these people out. But the people that are against this, Ed, are the same people that for 4 years, Republicans and Democrats, that voted for $300 billion to be sent to Ukraine, which we know probably half to even maybe more than that was stolen by the by the corrupt politicians in Ukraine. And we're worried about helping American citizens. Come on, give me a break.
10: There you go. Last thing I teed up, that AOC was in your neck of the woods last week. She's been to Georgia, Pennsylvania, going to some battleground states. Axios now saying that she is literally putting into motion a presidential campaign. How do you think her brand of socialism might sell in your home state of Alabama?
19: Well, if she keeps coming to the South, I think she likes us. If she keeps coming to the South, we might turn into a Republican because she might hear enough common sense to get her ideas changed around. But right now, she has nothing upstairs because, again, the Democrats, the Socialist Party, they do not have any policies that help this country or helps the world. All they want to do is run on something to control and gain power and to keep the money flowing to them and the Democrats. And that's exactly why she came to Alabama for a couple of days.
10: She's got nothing upstairs. I love that. Real quick, Ken Paxton's going to be joining my friend Carl Higbee next hour live here on Newsmax. You got a quick prediction on what might happen in Texas?
19: Yeah, well, I'm behind President Trump, whatever he wants, and he endorsed Ken Paxton. I know Senator Cornyn very well. Been up to, you know, been in D.C. for a long time. I think the American people are looking for change. They're looking for people that's going to follow President Trump. I think Ken Paxton will win. It looks like he's already started his campaign by looking at his advertisements against the guy that he's going to run against in November. So can it be good? We'll see what happens tonight.
10: All right. Senator Tuberville, Coach, always a pleasure to have you. Thank you, sir.
19: Thank you.
10: Coming up, the White House firing back at CNN after they spent basically all day long fear-mongering about President Trump's routine scheduled visit to Walter Reed. Where was this concern for Sleepy Joe when he was literally falling asleep and falling up the stairs? Plus, the president cracking down on decades of illegal aliens profiting from taxpayers like you. We break down the shocking details with the host of the Dinesh D'Souza podcast. Dinesh will be here coming up. And later, America's mayor, Rudy Giuliani, shares some intriguing revelations from his scary stay in the hospital. His encounter with St. Peter is something else.
20: So I would equate it to a dream of my being online, headed for, I can't say headed for heaven, headed for a trial.
10: He was going to have a trial with St. Peter. You're not going to believe America's mayor's near-death experience. We'll tell you about it right here on The Big Take.
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22: I read that the greatness of America is the right to protest for our rights. Like anybody, I would like to live a long life. Longevity has its place. But I'm not concerned about that now. I just want to do God's will. And he's allowed me to go up to the mountain. And I've looked over, and I've seen the promised land. I may not get there with you, but I want you to know tonight that we as a people will get to the promised land. Mine eyes have seen the glory of

0: President Trump visiting Walter Reed National Military Medical Center earlier today for his regular medical and dental exams. Pretty routine stuff. He posted on Truth Social afterwards that everything checked out perfectly, but the left keeps pushing that somehow his health is failing.
1: This visit comes amid renewed questions about the president's health, the bruises on his hands, which he conceals with makeup. They are, according to the president, because of handshaking and taking a huge daily dose of aspirin. And then there are the times the president has closed his eyes during meetings. He's joked about some of those meetings being, quote, boring as hell. White House staff insist the photos of him with his eyes closed are just because he was blinking or listening intently.
0: Let's go live to our political panel, shall we? Joining me now, managing editor at Newsbusters, Curtis Houck, alongside him, Christina Bob, attorney at Judicial Watch. Welcome back. Always great to see you both.
2: Thanks, Ed.
0: Curtis, where was the concern when maybe Joe Biden was president and his, you know, he was in cognitive decline?
2: Yeah, they only were concerned once it became an electoral problem for them in 2024 when it was unveiled before the world's eyes in that June debate, fateful debate with the aforementioned Dana Bash and Jake Tapper.
0: Yeah.
2: You know, these people weren't interested in when Joe Biden was calling out to a dead congresswoman. They weren't interested when he claimed his son was dying in Iraq, when he was shaking hands with the air. They insisted that it was just a sandbag when he fell over at the Air Force Academy, confusing Egypt and Mexico. I mean, these are things that just happened. NBC, you know, didn't cover any of those things, but they had similar stories to CNN today saying it's under renewed spotlight, under growing spotlight, and that only 40% of Americans think he has the capacity to do the job. You know, they're trying to make up. They would say they're making up for lost time.
0: Yeah.
2: To that, I say double standard.
0: Yeah. Where are all the doctors now? You know, all of a sudden they're big doctors. And I'm also adding to your list when he fell off the bike as well. Christina, there's the Trump team has been on X all day trolling some of these left wing anchors, questioning the health of the president and dozing off. And they've been posting Dana Bash closing her eyes on the air and wondering whether she looked like she was falling asleep. You can play tricks, can't you, with video, Christina?
3: 100% video, picture, and everybody knows, especially, or if you're reading your notes, looking down, it can look like you have your eyes closed. You know, quite honestly, I am pleased that this is the best they can do if they're trying to target the president, because it's so clearly pathetic and doesn't really have any teeth to it. So as long as they're on this, I think it's a pretty good sign for the Trump administration that there's not a lot to sink their teeth into. So I'll take it, honestly.
0: Yeah, let's talk policy, the big issues they don't want to talk about. And then there's money, which is a big problem. Listen to the editor-in-chief of the Cook Political Report. They're supposed to be the nonpartisan folks who follow this closely. Here's Amy Walter.
4: DNC has been having so much trouble raising money. They have been outraised by multiples of, I can't even tell you how many, by the RNC. And here's the thing. The throw weight, the financial throw weight of the party is not what it used to be. Back when I started doing this, they were everything. Now you have super PACs and billionaires that can fill that void.
0: The numbers, Curtis, are even worse than she said. Basically, the RNC has about $123 million in the bank, cash on hand to start spending this summer and fall. And as you see, the DNC has one-tenth of that. What's going on?
2: Yeah, Ed, I mean, they have George Soros on their side and other dark money groups, the 1630 Fund and others out there, but I'm pretty sure you can't close the gap with that. Amy Walter, appearing on formerly taxpayer-funded PBS, went on to call this very dangerous for Democrats ahead of 2020. I don't think you would use that word if you were an objective journalist. I should also point out, when it comes to that silly DNC autopsy last week, still not a single mention on ABC, CBS, or NBC.
0: Yeah.
2: They're very concerned. They're not framing it as Dems in disarray.
0: Christina, could it have something to do with the president and Elon Musk shutting down USAID, going after Act Blue with the subpoenas? All this dirty money out there has disappeared.
3: Yeah, it certainly could. And I wouldn't put it past it that all of their money was coming from, you know, federal funds otherwise. However, I am a little bit cautious to get too excited about this because Democrats really have changed the way they play politics. And they've moved a lot of their money into PACs and, as Curtis said, into these dark money groups to fund their efforts in quote-unquote non-political ways to avoid campaign laws. And so it is a little bit deceptive. Yes, I think they're hurting for money. I don't think the American people are happy with them. But where is the money?
0: They because might have it in another account. Yeah.
3: Exactly.
0: It's a shell game for them. Curtis, Christina, thanks for your insights.
3: Thank you.
2: Thanks, Ed.
0: Coming up, chaos erupting in New Jersey as protesters and even a U.S. senator tried to gain access to an ICE detention center, barging their way in. Would it surprise you to hear they're all Democrats, of course, standing up for illegals over law enforcement? The great Dinesh D'Souza will be here to weigh in.
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11: Including William B. Travis, James Bowie, and Davy Crockett held out against overwhelming odds. Their eventual defeat became a rallying cry. Remember the Alamo. 2 weeks later, at Goliad, more than 400 captured Texan soldiers were executed on Santa Anna's orders. The cry now grew louder. Remember the Alamo. Remember Goliad. Then, on April 21st, 1836, General Sam Houston led a surprise attack at the Battle of San Jacinto. Shouting their battle cries, Texan soldiers routed Santa Anna's army in just 18 minutes. Santa Anna was captured, and Texas secured its independence. Thus was born the Republic of Texas, a free and independent nation that would stand for nearly a decade before joining the United States in 1845. 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

0: But you know, you do have to fight to keep freedom. Because there are always people who say, oh, give a little bit more power to government, and then a little bit more, and then a little bit more. Then one day, you've got so many people employed by government that they have a vested interest in keeping more and more power in the hands of government and less in the hands of people. No, it shall not be. Not to restrict them.
1: Radical left agitators and even some top Democrat lawmakers turning a New Jersey ICE detention center into a basically a war zone right outside Delaney Hall in Newark. The governor, Mikey Sherrill, was there. Senators Andy Kim and Cory Booker and Congresswoman LaMonica McIver. Wasn't she indicted over this kind of nonsense? Over 100 protesters showed up to support illegals on a so-called hunger strike. But after blocking federal law enforcement from doing their jobs, this stunt turned to chaos. The Garden State's top Democrats, all of this unrest is a small price to pay. They continue to push for the bedlam that comes, yes, with open borders. To discuss, let's welcome in Dinesh D'Souza. He's an author, filmmaker, and host of the weekly show, Dinesh. Always nice to see you. Welcome back.
2: Hey, it's a pleasure. Thanks for having me.
1: You know, you've now got folks like Senator Andy Kim playing the victim, claiming he was injured somehow while defending illegals on a so-called hunger strike. The president at the State of the Union, as you know, said these Democrats stand for illegals over Americans, and now they walk right into that.
2: Yeah, I think that the Democrats have stopped trying to persuade the American people that their ideas are good. You notice that they never make the case anymore for anything that they stand for. If they want higher taxes, they won't tell you why it's a good idea. If they want to make the border more porous, they will never make the case for why that's going to help America in some way. If they want us out of Iran, they won't give reasons why Trump needs to pull out right now. So the Democrats have resorted now to a kind of strategy in which they accuse the opposition of being haters and being Islamophobes. And they focus here on trying to almost bust open the border with a moral inversion. In a sense, the lawbreakers, the people who come illegally in this country, yeah, become heroes. And the people who are enforcing the law become, in their view, lawbreakers.
1: Yes. And some of the protesters were wearing masks, even though they're always complaining about ICE agents in masks. So you have to wonder about that. Meantime, you've been dogged about going after this Democrat fraud. The SBA administrator, Kelly Loeffler, is now requiring borrowers to prove U.S. citizenship before getting taxpayer-backed loans. Now, she noted that before this administration, borrowers went to the Small Business Administration. They were not required to confirm their birth date before getting their hands on these loans. And it doesn't appear like they really had to do anything to prove they were actually citizens, Dinesh. Isn't this common sense to put American businesses and citizens first? What took so long?
2: It's incredible that the fraud is able to reach this level, this volume, before it gets detected. And so it almost seems like billions of dollars have already gone down the drain, and now it's being exposed finally. I think even in the case of all that fraud that was in Minneapolis, I don't believe that the Somalis could have figured it out on their own. I believe that the Democrats work hand in hand with these illegals and show them how to do the fraud. Hey, listen, you need to set up an NGO and you need to apply for this. And this is how you get a permit. And they're not paying attention to this back door is open. And so that's how you get the money. And this is how you set up a learning or leering center. So all of this, I think, is an elaborate collaboration between the Democratic left on the one side and the illegals and the partisans of the illegals on the other.
1: Yeah, and you make a great point that they probably didn't do this on their own. Do you think this is why somebody like Spencer Pratt might actually become the next mayor of L.A.?
2: Well, this is a guy who is, you know, he's almost like Peter Sellers in that movie where he just speaks out in the most basic way, just describing the most common sense of the matter. It's not even that he doesn't even have to go beyond the seventh grade level of clarity. And yet it's like a bombshell because there's so much confusion and madness going on in California that this guy seems like a veritable prophet or sage.
1: Absolutely. Great point. Dinesh D'Souza, always great to check in with you. Thank you, my friend.
2: My pleasure.
1: Coming up, as Republican primary voters in Texas head to the polls today and tonight in that big runoff for the U.S. Senate, some more radical comments emerging from the Democrat nominee, Radical James Tallarico. This one's going to hurt.
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1: He says the American flag is basically a symbol of treason and terror. Senior contributor at The Federalist, Ben Weingarten, is going to be here to help me tell Tallarico, shut your pie hole.
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9: And history was made. Ross was branded a traitor by many. But later, in John F. Kennedy's Profiles in Courage, he was honored as a man who voted not for party, but for principle. Andrew Johnson would finish his term weakened and isolated. The presidency survived, and with it, the belief endured that impeachment should serve the rule of law, not be used as a political weapon. You're watching An American Moment on Newsmax.
10: 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Reuters Institute says Newsmax is one of the top 12 news brands in America. 40 million Americans go to Newsmax all the time. And its audience grew 50% since the same time last year. 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
1: Time for our favorite segment. Yeah, I get to tell one lucky leftist, shut your pie hole. Let's cut a slice now for Texas Senate Democrat hopeful James Tallarico. Several clips have already come out over the last few months that are pretty awful as he gears up for his Senate battle. But over Memorial Day weekend, this sermon from 2019 started going viral. Here's what he had to say about the American flag.
3: I often think when reclaiming symbols, I think about the American flag. I think the Confederate flag is a symbol of treason and terrorism. But the American flag is such a complicated symbol for most of us. And in many ways, like Jesus, like the cross, it's been co-opted. And in some ways, its true meaning has been betrayed.
1: Who exactly has co-opted the American flag? Conservatives? Freedom-loving Americans? I don't see Democrats showing too much pride in this country, let alone waving the flag at all. Does James Tallarico have any pride for this country? If he does, it's about as believable as that mysterious girlfriend he keeps mentioning, but nobody's ever seen. So it's my pleasure to tell James Tallarico, shut your pie hole. Let's discuss with our friend Ben Weingarten. He's senior contributor there at The Federalist. Ben, welcome back. Always nice to see you.
12: Thanks for having me. I appreciate it.
1: He's no stranger to dumb quotes. The same guy who thinks God is non-binary, that there's six different genders. Republicans having a field day with that. But the idea that the American flag is confusing somehow to me, compares it to the Confederates and treason. Paxton and Cornyn have to be licking their chops. Whoever emerges has a lot to work with.
12: Yeah, I mean, the narrative that somehow, well, Republicans are going to have to shift millions of dollars to a race to beat Tallarico gets things completely backwards. The Democrats are going to be blowing tens of millions of dollars on a guy who says it's complex how we feel about the American flag. No American, certainly no Texan, has a question about what the American flag stands for. It stands for the greatest country in the history of mankind. They all know that. I guess only he doesn't know that. And gosh, I mean, who is he representing in that state?
1: Yes. Right. It's not going to fly in Texas, literally, figuratively. And then you look at another one of these Democrat Senate candidates in Graham Plattner. We already know about the Nazi tattoo, these awful things he said about military veterans. He's a veteran himself. Then he joins Bernie Sanders' Fight the Oligarchy tour. And while gushing about the socialist views, he can't even get Bernie's name right. Watch.
14: So the last time, well, before last night, I shared a stage with Senator Sanders, it was here. In Portland, 13 days after we had launched this campaign.
1: Now, we can all make a mistake. Maybe the guy with the covered up Nazi tattoo has a hard time pronouncing a Jewish man's name. But it leads me to Bernie Sanders as a Jewish American, as someone who should have some dignity. How does he look the other way? How does Elizabeth Warren look the other way when this guy says this crazy stuff and has the covered up Nazi tattoo? And they say, in the case of Elizabeth Warren, my kind of guy.
12: Yeah, but to your point, this is a radical pro-Antifa activist. He's weird, as the former Speaker of the House, Newt Gingrich, might say about him. But he has the right ideas from their perspective. And that is the thing that trumps all for the left. If you are part of their revolutionary vanguard, if you believe in all of the leftist maximalist views, doesn't matter if you have a Nazi tattoo, it doesn't matter what you say, it doesn't matter what identities of people you attack, etc. All that matters for them is the cause, and that cause ultimately is total power.
1: Yeah, it is all about power for the left. You nailed it again. Ben Weingarten, thank you, my friend.
12: Thank you.
1: Coming up, the president about to convene a high-stakes cabinet meeting amid some tense talks with Iran. He's hopeful of a deal. Let's check in with our friend Fred Flights. He's standing by live. He's senior fellow at the America First Policy Institute. The president says it's either a deal that's good or no deal at all. Where are we headed? We talk to Fred right after this.
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9: Making him the first African-American and the first ROTC graduate to attain that rank. While serving as chairman, he oversaw 28 international crises, including the invasion of Panama, as well as Operation Desert Storm. Capping his career in public service on December 16, 2000, President George W. Bush nominated him as America's Secretary of State, making him the first African-American to ever hold that post. He served for 5 years until January 2005. On October 8, 2021, General Colin Luther Powell died at the age of 84 due to complications from myeloma.
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0: Policy Institute, Fred Flights. Fred, always good to see you. Welcome in.
1: Good to be here.
0: We seem to be coming to a fork in the road. I feel like we've said that a few times already, but now we're getting closer to the midterms. We're getting closer where, oil, the price seems to be stabilizing a bit. Wall Street is saying, okay, it seems like it's wrapping up. And the president's having this meeting. Is he headed towards a peace deal in your estimation, or is he headed for bringing in the cabinet to say, we're going to finish Iran off with another round of U.S. military action? Where are we going here?
1: Well, our friend Chris Ruddy, Newsmax president and CEO, has a great op-ed on the Newsmax page about Trump really has the leverage to end this war, that he has a plan to stabilize the Strait of Hormuz, stop hostilities, and get progress in negotiations on ending the nuclear situation, which he thinks is a deal that the Iranians are in a position to accept. And I think the Iranians are in a very bad position. There's no comparison with what happened with the Obama administration when we flew $1.8 billion in cash and small bills to the Iranian government. But look what happened early today. We caught the Iranian government sending small ships to mine the Strait of Hormuz. Our Navy responded by attacking these ships. Iran responded by aiming missiles at our naval forces. We destroyed those missiles. Now Iran says we violate the ceasefire and it's going to retaliate further. It just goes to show this government is so incredibly untrustworthy, so difficult to deal with. They only understand brute force and a very brute and clear ultimatum from President Trump. And I think he understands that. That's why we're having this meeting. It may be a fork in the road. Trump will say to the Iranians, you accept this deal, which is a very reasonable way out, or there will be very dire consequences.
0: Yeah, dire consequences, because I don't know how much longer we can go with they shoot this, we shoot them back. We've been down this road again and again. The president seems to be looking further down the road, if you will, with Abraham Accords 2.0. What's going on here with the president suggesting that the Arab nations in particular, who are at the table trying to get this peace deal, that they can't just help us with a peace deal. They got to do something bigger, something generational. You've got to recognize Israel, for example, if you're Saudi Arabia, and extend this big achievement from the first Trump term into something much bigger. What's going on there?
1: There's a consequence of this war that Iran could not have anticipated, that they really have forced Arab nations to unite with Israel in an anti-Iran alliance. These Arab states now know that Iran had pre-positioned thousands of missiles to attack them. Iran was always going to attack them. Iran is an enemy, a far more serious enemy than they realize. And they have to stick together to stand up to this threat, because this threat could come back. They have to work with Israel. So President Trump is exactly right to make the point. This is the time to talk about what happens after the war. There has to be a strong anti-Iran alliance with Arab states and Israel working together. It should be an expansion of the Abraham Accords.
0: So last thing, we have a lot of those Arab states, as you suggest, at the table. But when you mention Israel, is Israel ready for peace? Because I see Israel also stepping up their campaign against Hezbollah. I understand they got to go after the terrorists, but that's not exactly bringing more peace.
1: Iran would like to delay peace until it gets the war in Lebanon, the attacks by Israel against Hezbollah, stopped. But Israel's not going to stop those attacks as long as Hezbollah is firing missiles on northern Israel. That's just off the table. Now, Israel's in negotiations with the Lebanese government to put pressure on Hezbollah, which is Iran's terrorist proxy in Lebanon, to stop the war. But Israel's not going to just let Hezbollah go by. But I will tell you one thing. There was a call today between Trump and Netanyahu, and there are press reports that Netanyahu called off a bombing of Beirut after the call. It could be that Israel is moving closer to Trump's efforts to try to find a way to negotiate a way out of this war.
0: Very interesting development. Fred Flights, thanks for the latest there.
1: Good to be here.
0: Time now for the results of our poll. Interesting results. We asked, we're just learning that for 72 years, the government did not require a birth date and proof of citizenship. Proof of citizenship. To get federal loan money. They were giving it to illegals. Are you surprised both Democrat and Republicans allowed this to go on unchecked for so long? 44%, really 45% say yes, they're surprised. 55% say no. Pretty split. But the majority is saying they're not surprised. This is the swamp in action. And they allowed it to go on. Unbelievable. Coming up, the former New York City mayor, Rudy Giuliani, revealing an out-of-body experience during his recent scary stay in the hospital. We'll tell you about it. Plus, the radical leftist Taylor Renz is coming for your cream cheese. When will it end with these Karens? I can't even have a bagel anymore. We'll tell you.

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4: These would never capitulate. After numerous demands for surrender were ignored, on August 6, 1945, President Truman authorized use of the first atomic bomb on Hiroshima, vaporizing the city. Even after such devastation, the Japanese stubbornly refused to surrender. 3 days later, a second atomic weapon destroyed the city of Nagasaki. On August 14, 1945, Japan surrendered, unconditionally, but with a twist. The Japanese Emperor Hirohito could remain as a ceremonial figure. The presidential election of 1948 had political pundits and the newspapers believing Republican Thomas Dewey would defeat Truman, but the voters disagreed. The upset resulted in this classic photo. Upon re-election, Truman supported the Marshall Plan to rebuild post-war Europe and then announced the Truman Doctrine, which declared the U.S. would contain the spread of communism. Another milestone in Truman's administration was the firing of Supreme Allied Commander General Douglas MacArthur. Truman favored a limited war in Korea, while MacArthur wanted to bomb bridges that gave Chinese troops easy access to enter Korea. Truman, fearing an expansion of the war, fired the general. Truman left the White House as one of America's most unpopular presidents. But later, historians would credit the one-time haberdasher for making the tough decisions that ended World War II and later saved the free world from communism. On December 26, 1972, America's 33rd president died in Kansas City, Missouri, at the age of 88.
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6: Our regular programming will continue in just a minute. Right now, enjoy this American moment.
7: It was erected in the dead of night, and for 28 years separated East Germany from West Germany. The Berlin Wall quickly came to symbolize the stark difference between the free West and the communist East. In June of 1987, President Reagan visited the wall at the famous Brandenburg Gate, use the occasion to issue two public challenges to then-Soviet Premier Mikhail Gorbachev.
8: If you seek liberalization, come here to this gate. Mr. Gorbachev, open this gate.
7: His second challenge was more blunt, and as it turned out, even more prophetic.
8: Mr. Gorbachev, tear down this wall.
7: On November 9th, 1989, 2 years, 5 months, and 1 day after President Reagan's famous challenge, that is exactly what happened. Only the Soviets didn't tear down the wall. The people of Berlin did. Once the East German government announced their borders to the west were open, the free people on both sides of the wall worked in unison to chip it away piece by piece until this monument to tyranny was completely destroyed on Newsmax TV.
0: And now my final takes. Once a Karen, always a Karen. That's what I always say. After permanently covering her face with a mask ever since COVID, that radical leftist Taylor Lorenz has a new cause, clearly focusing on the issues that really matter. Expanding access to vegan cream cheese. Quote, New York City bagel shops need to get with the times. The bagels in L.A. suck, but all the L.A. bagel shops at least use cashew-based vegan cream cheese. New York City bagel shops almost never have it, or they're using hyper-processed tofutti. I hope Zohran can remedy this. Oh, yeah, that's what Mamdani should focus on, that crazy guy. Predictably, Lorenz got dragged on social media, which she then blamed on a vast right-wing conspiracy. Right-wingers and reactionary weirdos are all quoting this, taking it so seriously and getting angry at the concept of vegan cream cheese. You guys couldn't survive 5 minutes inside an Erewhon. I like that place in Beverly Hills, actually. Good scenery, but you, lady, are a freak. Meantime, we have to extend our thoughts and prayers to Senator Chuck Schumer. Let's get serious. According to the Babylon Bee, Schumer celebrates Memorial Day alone, as all of last year's guests are dead from E. coli. Remember when he put cheese on raw meat? They're all gone now. Truly tragic. Finally, Rudy Giuliani speaking out about his recent health scare after he was hospitalized with that severe case of viral pneumonia. America's mayor is revealing he had a, quote, very significant spiritual experience while he was in a coma.
3: So I would equate it to a dream of my being online, headed for I can't say headed for heaven, headed for a trial with St. Peter. And there was a very, very significant intervention by my Peter. I have my own Peter. Peter Powers, Peter J. Powers, my friend of my lifetime.
0: And he says something dramatic happened there because Peter Powers passed away a few years ago. And a mayor had some kind of conversation. He shared his experience in the hospital with his son, Andrew, and they apparently wrote it all down. And he says he'll share it in full when the time is right. I'm going to try to get that out of Andrew on the golf course. He's a good golfer. Tomorrow on The Big Take, Congressman Greg Stube of Florida, plus former White House Chief of Staff Mark Meadows. They'll both be back giving us their take on the president's big cabinet meeting at Camp David. Is it going to be peace with Iran, or is he headed for more military action? In the meantime, don't go anywhere. Our primetime players just getting warmed up. Carl Higbee, Frontline, up next. Remember, they're going to have all kinds of results from Texas tonight. Have a great night, Patriots.

0: 40 seconds.
1: That's the average time an officer has to decide. Life or death. Us or them. Sometimes they make the right decision.
0: And sometimes they don't.
1: We go beyond the sirens, behind the badge, to reveal the heart-stopping moments.
0: This is Caught on Body Cam.
1: Lancaster, California, 9:28 a.m. On a morning like any other, police officers have been dispatched to respond to a 911 call of a man armed with machetes terrorizing a local grocery store.
2: What the fuck, dude?
3: Give me my fucking blue back in the fucking bag.
1: This day is about to become a nightmare. The man was later identified as 38-year-old Jonathan Scott Foster.
4: Yeah, absolutely.
1: Hey, when officers arrive, they find the suspect standing outside the store, weapon in hand.
4: Set it down. Set that down. Come on, man. You got the machete in your hand. Do me a favor, man. Set it down. At this point, you're not in trouble. I just need you to set it down so we can talk. You set yours down. It doesn't work that way, man. It doesn't work that way. It doesn't work that way, man. I need you to set that down. Come on, man. Don't do this. Don't do this. I do.
1: After a tense standoff and numerous chances to de-escalate the situation, Jonathan refuses to comply.
4: Hey, do you have a radio? Tell everyone inside the store to get down.
2: Can you tell everyone in the store to get down on your radio? You drew yours first.
4: Please set your stuff down, man. What's your name?
2: Jonathan.
4: What's going on?
2: I'm tired of being persecuted.
4: Okay, who's persecuting you?
2: It must be my basic needs.
4: Okay. So if you set that stuff down, I might be able to help it.
2: I'm setting them down. These are my protection.
4: Okay, and that's fine. I just need you to set them down so we can deal with this. I'm not doing that, man. I can't do that.
2: Then I can't either.
4: Do you got a taser? You got lethal cover?
2: I do, yeah.
4: All right. Come on, man. Don't do anything stupid. Don't do anything stupid. You have the option right now to walk away. I just need you to set that stuff down.
2: There's no walking away.
4: Why not?
2: There's no walking away.
4: Why not?
2: You know what's up.
4: Tell me. Jonathan, what's your last name? Jonathan. Come on, man. Don't do it. Hey, go away. Go away.
2: Get away. Come on.
4: Come on, man. I don't want him going in the store.
2: Hey, do not go in the store. Just put the knife down. Jonathan, that's all we're asking. Put the knife down. You did this.
4: Come on, man. Come on. Don't. Don't go in the store. Don't go in the store. Come on. Just set it down, man. Just set it down. I appreciate you putting the other one away. Just set that down for me. Set yours down, man. I can't do that. Come on. I can't do that. Come on, dude. It doesn't have to go this way. It really doesn't.
2: Jonathan, we're just here to talk to you, man. Just put the knife down and we're just going to talk. That's it. You came at me with a weapon.
4: Because you had a sword in your hand.
2: No, it was in the sheath.
4: Okay, you still had it in your hand.
2: First.
4: I need you to put that down, man. Come on. It doesn't have to be like this. Come on.
2: God, don't go in the store. Don't go in the store.
1: After several minutes, the machete-wielding suspect walks backwards into the open business, which was actively occupied by numerous customers, leading to a chase.
4: Everybody, stop! Everybody, get down!
2: I'm out.
4: Who's got a taser?
1: Despite firing multiple tasers and batons at Jonathan, they had minimal effect due to his thick layers of clothing.
4: You got it. It's a thick coat, man.
2: Slow it down.
4: Stop. Dude, we're going to have to...
2: Hey, keep your hands up!
4: Come on, man. Just stop.
2: Get on the ground, bro. We need to help you out. Come on.
4: You got to get up, dude. You got a taser? Try and get him in the chest. Stop, man. Stop.
2: Hey, stop. Talk about it, bro.
4: In the chest. Stop. Come on. Come on, dude. Stop. Come here. Come here, man.
1: Eventually, Jonathan has had enough.
4: In the chest. Come on, man. Stop.
2: It's starting to piss me off.
1: Foster was transported to a local hospital where he was later pronounced dead. 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
10: Abraham Lincoln began the war between the states with a single stated purpose, to preserve the Union. So it surprised everyone when in July of 1862, President Lincoln announced his intentions to issue an Emancipation Proclamation to free the Southern slaves. Lincoln was urged to delay his proclamation until the Union Army could boast a battlefield victory. That opportunity came at the Battle of Antietam, when Union forces drove Lee's army out of Maryland. 5 days later, on September 22, 1862, President Lincoln issued the preliminary Emancipation Proclamation, stating slaves in those areas still in rebellion within 100 days will be freed. This action made slavery the focus of the war and ultimately caused France and England to withdraw their support of the South. You're watching An American Moment on Newsmax TV.
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9: About Carl Higbee.
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1: Kennesaw, Georgia.
14: I got
1: 24-year-old Antoine Sims calls 911 over his fast food order being cold. Police arrive on the scene to solve the seemingly simple dispute.
15: The customer and the owner explain different events of what happened in this minor mistake that has caused such an issue to get officers involved.
1: After hearing both sides the story, the officers decide to simply give the customer a ban from the store and a refund in order to solve the situation peacefully.
14: Your information too. All right, so here's the deal. As a business owner, he has the right to not remake your food. He is willing to do a refund. He has no problems doing a refund, but he's not going to remake your food. As a business owner, he can do that. He does not want you coming back in the store. He actually wants us to criminally trespass you, so you will not be allowed back at this McDonald's.
16: I don't even stay here.
14: It doesn't matter. He's requested it. We got to do it. It's not a big deal. It's a piece of
16: charge me?
14: No, we're not charging you. It's a piece of paper we're going to give you that's going to say, hey, you can't come back to this McDonald's. That's all it is.
16: Wow. Just realistically, did I do anything?
14: I don't know. I'm not here to even figure that out. I'm here to keep the peace. This is completely civil. So civil,
16: yeah,
14: so
16: yeah, okay.
14: Yeah.
16: Okay.
14: Yeah.
16: No, I don't want to complain about it. I'm just don't understand what I did wrong with this.
14: No, you're good. Do you have CT forms?
17: No, I was
14: okay. I have CT forms. That's fine. It's not a big deal.
1: When the officer goes back to his car to ID both parties, he finds out something that turns this simple civil situation to something much more bizarre and dark.
18: Wanted person, caution, violence, armed and dangerous.
1: He realizes quickly that Antoine Sims is actually wanted for murder. The officers decide to waste some time until backup can show up. Antoine, however, begins to get suspicious.
16: So I'm basically just banned from here?
14: Correct.
16: Not Kennesaw?
14: His name? Their name? I can't remember.
17: Yeah, so
14: we got new forms, so I don't remember.
17: His name here, and then the manager's name.
14: That's what I thought.
16: So he's the manager or somebody else?
14: He's the owner.
16: He's the owner of the business. So that's why he feels like it. I'm not under arrest or anything, am I?
14: No, sir. Just come over here, I'm going to have you sign this real quick.
16: I said I'm not under arrest or anything.
14: No, you're not. Yeah, just come over here, I'm going to have you sign this real quick.
17: You have to sign it saying that you're not going to come back to the property.
1: Eventually, so Simone realizes that something is wrong and that the police may be on to him.
16: No, I'm afraid of y'all, sir.
14: Why are you afraid?
16: 3 years, sir.
14: All right, I'm gonna walk you through. Why are you doing that?
16: I know how to fill it out.
14: Why are you doing that?
16: I know how to fill it. Am I all right?
14: Yeah.
16: No, look, you can get.
1: He decides to run.
14: Car. Six Duke Kennesaw, call cop. Contact, backside!
1: Antoine is ultimately apprehended and arrested. This bizarre situation just shows how seemingly the most mundane 911 call can lead to some truly tense and chilling scenarios. In Wisconsin, a woman, Dariana Anderson, is pulled over by the police after allegedly stealing items from a sporting goods store.
15: At first, the suspect, shaken by this, refuses to stop.
19: We got a Camry gray, color list to Dariana Anderson, 784-960. 10-4. We're still eastbound capital, speeds 59, traffic medium. Two, maybe two. Hard
15: However,
19: to tell
15: eventually she complies.
19: Is he set up yet?
15: As the police attempt to talk to her while she is pulled over, she refuses to comply in even rolling down her windows.
19: Driver of the Camry, roll your windows down now. 146 to
20: 606. I just saw the front wheels move.
1: Officers then set up a stop strip in front of her car, hoping it will stop her from driving away.
20: Yeah. On driver's side, in case they try and take off.
1: This ultimately seems to spook the woman, as only seconds later, she suddenly speeds off, nearly hitting officers in the process.
20: We are eastbound in the Capitol. Speeds are 60.
1: With the officers in hot pursuit, the woman drives dangerously, running multiple red lights and weaving in and out of traffic. Eventually, the suspect bails from the car, leaving her friend behind while attempting to flee on foot and hide.
20: I got one occupant down on the ground. Looks like a passenger took off going westbound and the driver took off going eastbound.
1: The chase resumes on foot as officers are forced to search around the neighborhood looking for the woman. Thanks to the help of the K-9 unit, police managed to catch the suspect hiding behind garbage.
21: 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Show me your hands! 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
1: Officers act quickly to arrest the suspect.
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1: In Onalaska, Wisconsin, a man followed a 10-year-old girl through a supermarket and touched her inappropriately. When the mother learned of this incident, she chased the man away, then called the police. After an investigation, police identified the suspect, a 30-year-old male, Jose Aman. Officers then went to confront the man at his workplace.
7: Hey, Josie. Officer Flatten. This was a little bit more urgent for me, so I decided to just come down and talk to you here. I need to talk to you about an incident where you're my suspect. Okay. Do you have any idea what I'm referring to? Okay. You ever been to the Onalaska Walmart?
8: Times, but you're okay. Target.
7: Okay. In May, we got a complaint from a parent and a young girl at the Walmart in Onalaska that involved you. Anything ring a bell to that? Okay. Have you ever been at the Walmart where you got chased out of the store?
8: No.
7: No? Okay. So we've got
1: Jose,
7: video
1: clearly
7: of you
1: nervous,
7: getting chased out of Walmart.
1: Seems to comply with officers, though denies any wrongdoing.
7: Huh?
8: No, I don't.
7: Okay. I do.
8: Am I under arrest?
7: I'd like to talk to you a little bit more, but you had previously. Would you agree that this is you? No? Okay. Is this your truck?
8: Definitely not.
7: No? Is that something you've ever driven?
8: No, I don't even have a topper on my truck.
7: Okay.
8: I was in the same cab.
7: You don't think that resembles you in the slightest? No?
8: I'm not going to agree to that.
7: Okay, so the incident is that you reported to us that you had grabbed a child's buttock in a grocery aisle. No? Okay. So we reviewed video and watched the suspect of this whole thing prior to this incident with the juvenile. It was inside Subway, bought a sub sandwich, used your debit card. Okay.
8: Somebody used my debit card, you said?
7: Well, you.
8: In a Subway?
7: Yep, on Alaska Walmart Subway. So walked into the store, the vestibule, goes to the Subway, gets some food, eats and stuff, and goes into the store. Okay. Still want to tell me you have no idea what I'm talking about? Okay. Are you the only one that would have your debit card? Or would you share with people who look a lot like you?
8: I don't
7: know. Huh?
8: No, I don't know.
7: No? Okay. Turn around, put your hands behind your back.
1: Suddenly, he bolts and a foot chase ensues down the street.
7: Dominic, you got a taser? Stop! Please stop! Stop! Just get on the ground.
1: Though the officers are ultimately too fast for him, luckily no one was injured in the chase.
7: You're under arrest for sexual assault of a minor. You have any questions? Josie? Are you injured at all?
8: I don't know.
7: Okay.
8: I think I'm sick. I need help.
7: What do you mean? Like you're gonna puke right now or something else?
9: Welcome to the house.
1: Though Jose mentions that he feels sick. Jose was charged with felony first-degree sexual assault of a minor and for resisting arrest and could face a prison sentence of over 60 years. In the line of duty, officers have to be ready for anything, even a sudden chase. In Milwaukee, Wisconsin, 22-year-old Jayante Gregory is wanted by authorities as the suspect of a double shooting. In this security footage, he is seen retreating into a gas station after officers approached him on the street.
10: I gotta back him up. I gotta back him up. That's in the bar.
1: Hoping to take some cover and hide in the store, when officers attempted to walk in to confront him, Jayante had a plan.
10: Put your hands off me!

For a few minutes, a tense standoff occurs with JJ Untai hiding out in the store while officers repeatedly shouted for him to surrender and to put up his hands.

Eventually, Jayunte acted. A decision that would prove to be a fatal one. No officers were injured in the carnage, but the danger, as always, is always present for these lawmen.

When in the line of duty, officers are forced to make split-second decisions that can decide life or death for those involved. Whether it's in a bar, a store, or anywhere else, these events can happen at any given moment, and police always need to be prepared for it.

0: 40 seconds.
1: That's the average time an officer has to decide. Life or death.
2: I swear to God, I'll f***ing shoot you.
1: Us or them. Sometimes they make the right decision. And sometimes they don't.
3: Open the door now!
1: We go beyond the sirens, behind the badge, to reveal the heart-stopping moments. This is Caught on Body Cam. San Diego, California. A routine day for law enforcement took a deadly turn when officers were greeted by a knife-wielding woman.
4: Hey, how's it going?
5: What is it?
4: Hi.
5: What is it?
4: Are you Yan Li?
5: Yes.
4: Okay, here's a notice to evict, okay?
5: What?
4: It's your notice for... Put the knife down right now or I'm going to... Put your knife down. Put the knife down. Put the knife down right now. Put the knife down right now.
5: How do I know that I'm an intruder?
4: 15 out of 5, 1 at gunpoint. Code cover. Put the gun down, ma'am. I'm going to shoot you. Put the gun down. Put the gun down or I will shoot you. 15 Adam 5, code cover,
5: gunpoint
4: with a knife. Put the gun down right now. Put the gun down right now. Now, drop the knife.
5: I'm holding a knife.
4: Drop the knife, ma'am. You will get shot. If you come at me with that knife, I will shoot you.
5: I'm not afraid.
4: Do you understand that?
5: I'm not coming.
4: Okay, I will shoot you. You understand? Put the knife down. Put the knife down. Put the knife down. I walked in. Put down the knife right now. Put down the knife right now. Ma'am, you will be shot. Do you understand that? Put down the gun or you will be shot.
1: At 12:38 p.m. on March 3rd, 2022, the San Diego Police Department received a request for urgent cover from the San Diego Sheriff's Department at a residence in the 400 block of West Beach Street. Deputies from the Court Services Unit had gone to a residence at that location to serve civil process paperwork on a female resident, but she wasn't having any of it.
4: Drop the knife. Drop the. She's barricaded in 5.
1: The woman eventually closed the door, and the deputies requested assistance. While the deputies awaited additional resources, an employee in the building told them the same woman threatened a maintenance worker with a knife the previous day.
6: I know. I got you.
1: Her aggression was evident.
6: Okay. Hey, this is the sheriff's department with the San Diego Police Department. We're both here. I need you to put the knife down and open the door. We're not intruders, we're the police.
1: Deputies requested assistance from the San Diego Police Department's K-9 officer who was on scene. The K-9 unit was called up to enter the unit as an additional, less lethal option.
6: Miss Lee, can you hear me?
4: Dark. Show me your hands. Where you at?
6: Where you at?
4: Sheriff Department.
6: Hold on.
4: Hands.
6: Put your hands.
4: Come out with your hands up. Come out with your hands up. Come out with your hands up.
6: Bean back.
4: Put your hands up.
1: When officers finally moved in, the woman struck with lethal force, stabbing a police canine handler in the chest with a large chef's knife. Let's get a better look at how it all unfolded. In a heart-stopping moment, shots rang out.
6: Anybody hurt? I got everybody hit. I got stabbed.
1: The woman was identified as 47-year-old Yan Li and died at the scene from her gunshot wound. The officer miraculously survived from his stab wounds. He was then treated and released from UCSD Medical Center. The aftermath was a scene of chaos and tragedy. The question now is, could this have been prevented? And what drove this woman to such a violent end?
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10: The framers of the United States Constitution recognized the need to be able to amend it, and did so with the first 10 amendments, known as the Bill of Rights. But the founders also wanted it to be difficult to change the Constitution, and devised a two-step process of proposing and ratifying amendments. Amendments are first proposed by a two-thirds vote of Congress, or by a convention of at least two-thirds of the states. Proposed amendments must then be ratified by three-quarters of the states. Since the original 10 amendments, 17 additional amendments have been ratified. Most of the additional amendments resulted in the expansion of civil rights and historic changes for our country. The 13th Amendment, for example, abolished slavery, and the 15th Amendment guaranteed the right to vote, regardless of race. The 19th Amendment gave women the right.
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13: Newsmax. At 9:47 a.m. on the 20th of February, 1962, Lieutenant Colonel John Glenn Jr. of New Concord, Ohio, found himself sitting on top of an Atlas VI rocket filled with 600,000 pounds of fuel. At liftoff, 360,000 pounds of thrust hurled the massive rocket and its occupant into space and America's history books. John Glenn became the fourth human being to enter space and the first American to orbit the Earth. For his remarkable heroism, President Kennedy awarded Colonel Glenn NASA's Distinguished Service Medal.
7: As our knowledge of this universe in which we live increases, may God grant us the wisdom and guidance to use it wisely. Thank you.
13: Glenn went on to become the United States Senator from Ohio, and in 1984 ran for the Democratic presidential nomination, but lost to Walter Mondale.
14: This was America in 1980, held in contempt by foreign nations. Across the world, people were losing their freedoms. So many countries thought America had seen its day, but we knew better. So we stopped complaining together and started working together. Today, America is strong again. We're looking to the future with confidence and pride. America's best days and democracy's best days lie ahead.
1: Jonesboro, Arkansas.
15: For this case, we see how quickly a routine police transport can turn into a high-speed nightmare.
16: I didn't say I would give you a ride. I just said I'd give you a ride, man. 19.
1: On a Thursday evening, Officer Justin Thompson had 19-year-old Logan Younger in the back seat and was transporting him to a nearby station after arresting him for public intoxication at the mall.
16: Oh, no problem. So where was he at?
17: He came in and I saw him. He was up there by Polaris and he was acting real funny. I kind of watched him a little bit and he came up to me and said, give me a hug, man. I'm like, no, I can't hug you. So at least give me a fist bump. I was like, all right. And he kind of walked on down. He said, I'm going to Air Apostle. I didn't smell the alcohol. And then they said it was an Air Apostle. They said that he told the people in there that he was drunk. And we found him in GNC and that's when we stopped him.
18: No, man, you're not a man at all. You're not. My friend Justin told me y'all are assholes.
16: Correction 145. I'll be 15 one time adult male out the county.
18: He told me all y'all cops are f***ed up. And y'all are. Y'all abuse y'all tracks of authority because you're assholes. All of you.
1: On the surface, it seems like he's just having a drunken rant, but take a closer look.
18: The Constitution.
1: Looks like he was keeping him distracted so that he could free himself. Crafty.
18: What happened?
16: What are you talking about?
18: You broke your promise.
16: I didn't. I'm giving you a ride, ain't I?
18: Giving you a ride.
16: Hey, up. I just said I'll give you a ride, man.
18: You said you give me a ride.
16: That
18: you lied.
16: I'm not lying.
18: You knew what I meant. But you said, you know what?
1: The officers seemingly promised Logan a ride in order to get him to get into the cop car, but didn't exactly specify where they'd be taking him.
18: You don't think I know how to stop you?
16: 145 dispatch.
18: Look at this. Broke free.
16: Well, you advise county that my subject is out of his cuffs in the back. Cut the catch.
19: Here, second.
1: Logan bangs on the doors and windows in an attempt to get out, but trust me, he'll be out real soon.

He's launched out of the back windshield as the car swerves off the road. Let's watch that again, shall we?

0: Logan Younger was thrown out the back window of the vehicle. He fled the scene but was caught a short time later. The officer was trapped in the vehicle and had to be extricated by the Jonesboro Fire Department and was flown to a Memphis hospital. He was conscious and talking, but had to undergo tests to determine the nature and extent of his injuries. Younger was treated at St. Bernard's Medical Center, then booked on escape, public intoxication, fleeing on foot, and minor in possession charges. Authorities are still investigating the cause of the wreck. Chicago, Illinois. A routine patrol turned into a deadly confrontation on Chicago streets when two officers responding to a tense situation found themselves locked in a life or death struggle with an armed suspect.
1: Hey!
0: On August 11th, 2023, around 5:30 p.m., two on-duty Chicago police officers observed a confrontation between two individuals. The officers reportedly observed 36-year-old Louis C. Gordon Hay with a gun in his back pocket.
1: Hey, get the gun in his hand!
2: What the f***? Why did he go off?
3: Let it go, let it go!
1: Let it go!
2: Let it go!
1: Let it go!
4: Let the f*** gun go!
1: No!
2: Yes.
1: Let
2: it go!
1: Don't let the gun go! Go,
2: boy!
1: Boy.
3: No,
1: don't
3: I ain't
2: going
3: back in
1: there.
2: Put your hands
1: up.
2: No,
1: let the gun go!
2: Let it go!
1: Kill me!
2: Let it go!
1: Let the gun go before they kill your ass!
2: No! Stop! No! Don't shoot! Don't shoot! Don't shoot!
1: Stop! Stop fire! Too much! Stop fire!
0: Gordon Hay and one of the officers both discharged their weapons.
2: 2213 emergency, shots fired. Please, by police squad. Send EMS. You okay?
5: You can unit 5 in on Wadrick. Unit 5 Wadrick.
2: Get up.
5: Hey,
2: police.
5: Hey, hurry up, squad. Hey, you okay? All right, 10-4. Do we have a police officer shot?
2: Don't know, squad. I'm trying to see my partner. Partner!
5: All right, 10-4,
2: squad
5: number
2: 2213. Jay is on the way, squad. 10-4, we got five partners as well. You okay? You okay? Not shot, squad. Partner's not shot. Offender is stopped. It's okay, man. I told you not. It's okay. It's okay. He fired. Did you fire?
1: I said not to let go of the gun.
2: It's okay. It's okay.
0: As they struggled over Gordon Hay's firearm, Gordon Hay was struck. The aftermath was a scene of raw emotion and adrenaline.
1: I shouldn't have let go of the damn gun.

0: Just check to make sure, because that round went off. That wasn't you or him?
1: It was him. He said it.
0: That's what I'm saying. I didn't. You're okay, right?
1: Yes, I'm cool.
2: Gordon Hay was transported to the hospital where he was later pronounced deceased. Sometimes officers have to make life-changing decisions that impact the lives of people forever, and sometimes those decisions have a heavy impact on the officers themselves, too.
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7: Sale of alcohol gave rise to some of Chicago's most notorious mobsters. Through this secret entrance, Irish mobster Dean O'Banion, leader of the Northside Gang, stocked the shelves of this hidden basement bar and many others like it with plenty of illegal alcohol. Through his bootlegging operations, O'Banion set himself up as a direct rival to mobsters like Al Capone and Johnny Torrio. Like many other establishments at the time, the tavern's door was painted green to signal the presence of a speakeasy, hence the origin of its current name, the Green Door Tavern. Long after Prohibition, new owners of the business happened upon the long-forgotten secret entrance and the unspoiled speakeasy hidden below. They discovered full bottles of wine and liquor supplied by the mob were still sitting on the shelves. The Green Door Tavern stands on the street much as it did back in the days of Al Capone, warts and all. After it was completed in the 1800s, the building settled, leaning as if it were going to fall over. Fire marshals still regularly inspect it to this day, but they never find much beyond the magnificent memorabilia which overflows inside as monuments to a bygone era. And patrons still slip through the wall and head downstairs for some live entertainment. The speakeasy is now a bar within a bar called The Drifter. A rotating selection of over 100 cocktails are listed, all perfectly legal for the 21 and over crowd. So pull up a seat and eat and drink like a mobster. I'm Lucy Celia, and this is An American Place on Newsmax TV.
8: It's a region of the world that has known little peace since the beginnings of recorded history. But in September of 1978, President Sadat of Egypt, Prime Minister Begin of Israel, and President Carter of the United States set out to change that. Initiated by the Egyptian leader's proclamation that he would be willing to travel anywhere, even Jerusalem, to seek peace, President Carter persuaded the two former enemies to meet with him at Camp David to seek a lasting peace. On the 17th of September, 1978, the Camp David Accords were signed, returning the Sinai to Egypt and creating a framework by which Palestinians could have autonomous and self-governing control over the West Bank and Gaza. During the announcement, President Carter was clear more work needed to be done.
9: The question

0: That have brought warfare and bitterness to the Middle East for the last 30 years will not be settled overnight.
1: In 1978, President Anwar Sadat and Prime Minister Menachem Begin were awarded the Nobel Peace Prize. Jimmy Carter's Nobel Prize would come later in 2002 for his decades of work seeking solutions to international conflicts. You're watching An American Moment on Newsmax TV.
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3: Next, we head over to Brooklyn, New York City. What began as a seemingly standard arrest escalated into a terrifying ordeal.
4: Melvin! Hi, Melvin?
5: Yeah.
4: I'm Police Officer Brennan. I work in the 73rd Precinct. You mind if I come in and speak with you?
3: On January 16th, 2024, at approximately 3:15 p.m., NYPD officers responded to a report of an assault at a residential building near Bergen Street and Saratoga Avenue in Brooklyn. Upon arrival, officers were directed to an apartment where they encountered the suspect, identified as 39-year-old Melvin Butler.
4: Mind if we come in? Or do you want to step out? Well, can we come in and speak to you? Or do you want to step out and speak in the hallway? It's up to you.
5: I don't know. Why is like so many of y'all?
4: There's not that many of us.
5: How many of y'all are there?
6: You said what?
5: How many?
6: It's a couple of us. Not that many of us.
4: What's going on? You have anything to add? All right, man. So, I said you guys had a bit of just screaming today. All right? I guess, just keep your hands out of your pocket for me. Okay. I guess at some point she fell, hit her head. She got a little bit of pain in her head. So for right now, what we're going to do is we're going to remove you from the situation. We're going to go back to the precinct. While she gets checked out, make sure she's okay, and go from there, okay? Okay. So what I'm going to just say now is I'm going to ask you to turn around and put your hands behind your back, okay?
5: That's not. You step out.
4: Okay, but we're not stepping out now.
5: Yeah.
4: All right? So can you do me a favor and just put your hands behind your back and turn around for me? Listen, right now, what you have is... She said something happened. Push. She has a little bit of headache. That's minor. It's a misdemeanor. It's nothing. You're on camera. You're with us. If you don't cooperate and resist, that becomes a whole other thing. That's on camera. That's obvious. Right now, you have a he said, she said.
5: You can step off.
7: Don't make this hard.
6: We're past that point.
7: Don't make this hard.
5: You can step off for a second.
4: We can't step out now, okay?
5: Yeah, well,
3: During the struggle, Butler took possession of Officer Brennan's firearm. As Officer Brennan and Officer Acevedo struggled to regain possession of the firearm, Butler began to discharge shots from it. Officer Brennan and Officer Acevedo were both struck by gunfire.
8: Let's see that again from Officer Acevedo's perspective.
4: Don't grab.
5: I got you.
3: During the struggle, while Butler possessed Officer Brennan's firearm, Officer Acevedo discharged 3 shots, Officer LaFail discharged 3 shots, and Sergeant Groth discharged 1 shot from their service firearms at Butler. Now let's take a look from Officer LaFail's point of view. Evidence at the scene indicated Butler fired 2 rounds from the officer's weapon. Injured in the exchange, Butler surrendered his weapon. Both the suspect and 2 officers were transported to hospital for treatment. Butler was subsequently arrested and charged with attempted murder in the first degree of a police officer, assault in the second degree, robbery in the third degree, criminal possession of a weapon in the second degree, and related charges. It's scary to see how quickly a situation can escalate to violence.
7: Good morning and welcome to Wake America Early. It is Wednesday, May 27th. I'm Alex Kramer. Here's some stories we're following for you today. Well, President Trump says negotiations to end the conflict with Iran are moving forward, even as tensions in the region remain high. The administration is now pushing for a deal that would reopen the Strait of Hormuz and extend the current ceasefire. But recent U.S. strikes on Iranian military targets have complicated those talks. We'll bring you the very latest on the war with Iran coming up in just a moment. Plus, redistricting efforts are encountering growing resistance in several states. Legal and political challenges in Alabama, South Carolina have slowed Republican attempts to redraw congressional districts ahead of those 2026 elections. Now, similar debates are unfolding down in Florida, where state officials continue considering additional map changes. Now, this despite criticism from voting rights advocates and ongoing legal scrutiny. We will break this down with Florida Congressman Randy Fine a little bit later. And the administration also facing backlash over a proposal that would require federal employees to sign stricter non-disclosure agreements. Supporters argue the policy is intended to reduce leaks of sensitive government information, while opponents warn it could discourage whistleblowers and limit transparency within federal agencies. We'll have more on this with our legal experts coming up. All of this and a whole lot more. Wake America Early starts right now.

0: Sarah, you are taking a live look at our favorite Earth Cam, Gaylord, Michigan. Our snowman is looking very patriotic this Wednesday morning. Gaylord, you're going to have such nice weather this week. It's going to be sunny, mid-70s all week. Get outside and enjoy that weather. All right, here is a look at just some of what is happening today. So President Trump will hold a cabinet meeting at the White House after plans to host at Camp David were canceled due to the weather. Now, this coming as the administration faces just some mounting pressure over foreign policy and economic concerns. Top officials are discussing ongoing tensions in the Middle East, energy prices, border security, and the administration's priorities heading into the midterm election season. Plus, Vice President J.D. Vance will be in Colorado, where he is scheduled to meet with local leaders and business groups while promoting the administration's manufacturing and energy agenda. Now, Vice President Vance will also be focusing on economic growth and job creation during stops all across the state. And Secretary of War Pete Hegseth is in Singapore for meetings with military officials and U.S. allies in the Indo-Pacific region. Now, the talks will be focusing on regional security, military cooperation, and countering China's growing influence in the Pacific. Hegseth is expected to reaffirm America's commitment to its allies and continued military presence in that region. All right, that is just some of what is happening on this very jam-packed day. Let's turn back to this. So Iran threatening retaliation now. This after U.S. strikes stopped Revolutionary Guard forces from mining the Strait of Hormuz Monday. So where do the nuclear talks go from here? Well, let's go to our Middle East correspondent, Jody Cohen, who is all over this story for us. Jody, good morning.
1: Good morning, Alex. So the situation with Iran is expected to feature high on the agenda at President Trump's cabinet meeting today. President Trump posted on Truth Social an image of himself with the words, peace through strength. And that's after the U.S. military said it struck Iranian boats attempting to lay mines and then struck missile launch sites to prevent Iran from firing at American troops. Now the Iranian regime is threatening to retaliate. Comments on Ayatollah Khamenei's social media declared the slogans death to America and death to Israel will be the slogans of the Islamic nation and the oppressed people of the world, especially the youth. At the same time, talks are continuing. Secretary Rubio has suggested these could take several more days.
2: The straits need to be open, unimpeded, without tolls, and obviously that needs to happen immediately.
3: There's going to be a deal. We're going to have to work through that. But this is, it's either going to be a good deal or there isn't going to be one.
1: Secretary Rubio has also accused the Iranian regime of caring more about its proxies, Hezbollah and Hamas, than about its own people. According to reports, President Trump has now approved Israeli plans to expand fighting against Hezbollah in response to daily drone attacks on Israel. The president reportedly requested that Israel does not bring down buildings in Beirut, which Iran has threatened could blow up the talks. However, there is said to be approval for targeted assassinations if an opportunity presents itself. And today, Israel has confirmed that it's killed Hamas's new military chief, Mohammed Oder, just 11 days after killing his predecessor. Defense Minister Katz said that Israel had pledged to eliminate anyone who led the 7th of October massacre in Israel. And that is what Israel will do. Reporting live from Tel Aviv, Jody Cohen, Newsmax.
0: All right, Jody, so after everything you just said, it's very clear tensions still remain very high. Is he still optimistic that a deal can be made with Iran at this point?
1: So over the last few days, President Trump has been posting a lot on Truth Social, and his key message appears to be that either there's going to be a good and meaningful deal or there won't be a deal at all. So it seems to still be about 50-50 about whether or not there will be a deal made. But he has said that his deal, if he is able to make one, will be the opposite of President Obama's deal, i.e., there's going to be no cash without the nuclear dust, without Iran giving over the enriched uranium, and also no pathway, he said, to a nuclear weapon.
0: Yeah, we know Obama's deal came with a whole lot of cash. Jody Cohen, thank you so much for that fantastic reporting. Really appreciate it. All right, let's just continue our coverage on this and welcome in former U.S. Deputy Military Representative to NATO, retired Air Force Brigadier General Blaine Holt. Good morning, sir. So nice to see you. So in just a few hours, President Trump will convene a quote-unquote all-hands-on-deck meeting of his cabinet. So reports are saying it's all about his next moves in Iran. What are you predicting here? What do you think comes out of this meeting?
4: Well, publicly, I think we'll probably see something that leaves us quite underwhelmed. And then privately, the cabinet is probably going to be meeting about the next steps in the Iran campaign. And we have to remember, we're probably dealing with about three different Irans right now. You've got the IRGC, you have the two leaders, the foreign minister and the Speaker of Parliament, who think they're in charge. And then you have the 90 million Iranian people who say, no, we're in charge. And in the backdrop, you've got a guy who's absolutely not in charge called the old Ayatollah, who's probably missing a leg.
0: Yeah.
4: So with that complexity, it probably means we're going back to military operations against the IRGC. But then as their last gasping breath, what the administration's probably going to talk about is terror cells that are here that could be activated yet still. And we may have a whole of government approach to deal with those types of things as well.
0: That is something that I think kind of people forget about. Those terror cells that are right here in the United States. And I want to expand on what you were just talking about. So who we're dealing with this, we don't even know. There's so many different people who say they're in charge, but I do specifically actually want to call it the Ayatollah, because as our reporter, Jody Cohen just showed on the screen, these tweets that his team allegedly put out that said, quote unquote, down with America, down with Israel. These will be the chance of, and it's just, again, there it is right there. These will be the common chants of the Islamic Ummah of the world's oppressed, especially among the youth. Again, my goodness, that is who we are dealing with, General Holt. What do you make of trying again to negotiate and find peace with somebody who is putting those posts out?
4: Yeah, the people putting those posts out are putting that out as propaganda for consumption by the Iranian people to give them the illusion that there is still a theocracy over the top of Iran. I don't believe for a second there is. I think Mojtaba, the most life he is showing right now is he is a 1-inch by 2-inch picture on a social media post. This is really, they're trying to put up a great Oz look. But behind this is nothing but shambles. And really, it's the IRGC that is in possession of weapons. And to open the straits, to make sure that Lloyd's of London will be brave enough to issue an insurance policy, that's who we're going to go deal with next. But that makes them a kind of a prickly agent around the world.
0: Yeah. And it's just, like you said, it's just weird. We haven't seen from him. We haven't physically heard from him.
4: Yeah.
0: Again, I think all the reports are probably true that he is severely, severely injured. So let's move on to this. So there is some speculation that the cabinet will be considering a U.S. takeover of Karg Island. We haven't really actually talked about that island in a minute. What would be the advantage of that? And would it require U.S. or maybe even Israeli boots on the ground here?
4: So I think it's the most important military step, and I think we should be taking it as soon as humanly possible. So if they get consensus on this, that's a reasonable step. Whether we do it, the Israelis do it, or it's a joint effort, we have to secure Karg, because the Iranians, to save their own oil fields, are actually dumping thousands upon thousands of barrels every day into the water to save the oil wells. Hey, guess what? We want those oil wells saved too. So we need to secure it, bring up empty ships, alleviate the storage, and make sure that that element of this can't create an economic catastrophe from here to Beijing.
0: Yeah, my goodness. And then let's talk about Israeli Prime Minister Benjamin Netanyahu. So reports are now coming out that he's concerned that the U.S. will be focusing on reopening the Strait of Hormuz rather than ridding Iran of their enriched uranium. Netanyahu, obviously, he is facing an election in the fall. And so according to reports here, Israel has, I don't know, little ability to influence Trump's decision-making when it comes to Iran as the U.S. president negotiates a deal to end this war. Are you buying into those reports? What have you heard when it comes to Benjamin Netanyahu?
4: You know, there have been so many times when we've got a misalignment of strategy and vision, and that's fine. That happens amongst allies all the time. It's very unusual that we see these things playing out in the public sphere. But if you want the United States' help, the United States is going to lead. We're the ones who have the preponderance of force. And quite honestly, why would we go secure that stuff under such risky circumstances to life and limb and soldier if the free Iranian people in a month or two will just give us the keys, open the door, and let us go put a sarcophagus around material that's loose and very dangerous? There's not an imperative to get that done right now militarily. The imperative is to save those oil fields, keep China on the sidelines, and get back to world commerce. Everybody wins in that case. And I think you should all look at what the president's social media posted about the Abraham Accords. That's really where we're going. And I get it. There's going to be times when Prime Minister Netanyahu is not completely on board with those ideas, but we're still the United States.
0: Yeah, of course. Thank you for breaking that down. No, that was fantastic insight. General Blaine Holt, really appreciate it this morning.
4: Thanks much. Go Dogs.
0: Go Dogs. All right, coming up, a major ruling out of the state of Florida that could reshape the balance of power in Congress. We're going to break down what's behind that decision and what it could mean moving forward with Florida Congressman Randy Fine.
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0: All right, welcome back into Wake Up America Early. So a Florida judge ruling that the state's new congressional map will remain in place for now, this despite ongoing legal challenges. Now, the decision allows Florida to move forward with a redistricting plan that Republicans say reflects population and political realities, while critics argue it unfairly favors the GOP. So under this map, Republicans could gain up to 4 additional seats in the House, making Florida a major focal point, of course, in the national battle over control of Congress ahead of those 2026 midterm elections. So for more on this, we're now joined by someone in Florida himself, Congressman Randy Fine. Sir, good morning. Nice to see you. Shockingly, some good news. Are you surprised the judge is actually allowing these maps to continue? And can Democrats they still fight these maps?
12: Well, thanks for having me. No, I'm not surprised to see the maps be held up in court. What Florida did was eliminate racial gerrymandering in our maps. We'd had districts for years that never should have existed. I know I was the vice chair of the committee that made the old maps back when I was in the legislature. And we were required by law to gerrymander districts to make sure that one group of people, Black Americans, who were of one party, the Democratic Party, could win seats. No other racial group, no other party was entitled to those same privileges. And so when the court said, you can't do this anymore, you can't engage in racial gerrymandering to do your maps, these maps got redrawn. They are more compact. They are more aligned geographically, and as a result, because Florida is an overwhelmingly Republican state, it appears that there now are seats that Republicans can win.
0: Yeah, and it's just, I have to laugh because critics argue it unfairly favors the GOP in the state of Florida. Shocking. An overwhelmingly red state. It's just funny to me. Other states, however, not so lucky over their maps. So as early in-person voting began yesterday in South Carolina's primaries, the state Senate rejected efforts to redraw the House congressional districts during this election. And then you've got a federal court blocking a Republican-backed map in the state of Alabama. Wow. Okay. Your reaction to this news concerning these states, are you at all worried maybe about the GOP heading into midterms?
12: Well, there's a lot of questions there. I think South Carolina, I don't understand. That's a decision by Republican politicians to not have the president's back. They should learn, based on recent election results in Indiana, in Texas, in Kentucky, and in other places, what happens when you don't support the president. As it relates to Alabama, I suspect a higher court will overturn that lower court ruling. But your question about November, I think if we continue to do what we've been doing, govern this country effectively, we bring in the Iran conflict for a landing, and Democrats continue to nominate lunatics like they have with their candidate in Texas who says there are six genders, I think we're well positioned to win in November. They are crazy. We are not. And that's, frankly, the message that we should be telling everyone as we get ready for the November elections.
0: Yeah, to even think that James Tallarico, who's you're referring to over in Texas, could possibly represent that state. It's very scary to think about. Shifting gears, sir, while I have you, President Trump has warned he wants a reconciliation bill on his desk no later than June 1st. I know you and I, we've been discussing this. That deadline really quickly approaching. Today's already May 27th. Do you think anything will be presented to him by then with lawmakers still on recess?
12: I don't, simply because of timing. People are not in Washington this week. I believe that the House doesn't go back into session until the 2nd next week. That's when our recess ends. And I would note we are on recess, but most of us are working in our districts. So I don't think it will happen by the 1st, but I do think it will happen shortly thereafter. We have to fund ICE. We have to fund Customs and Border Protection. Unfortunately, as the Senate seems to do all of the time, they decided not to get their job done before they went home for recess. The House was ready to go, and we will be ready to go when we get back.
0: Yeah, just so incredibly frustrating. You guys just want to make America safe again. Shocker. Congressman Randy Fine from the great state of Florida, really appreciate your time, as always, sir.
12: Thanks for having me.
0: All right, let's now turn to this. So new questions now emerging about missing funds, political accountability, and broader concerns about foreigners allegedly exploiting loopholes in the system. Newsmax's Carl Higbee has a lot more on this.
13: Foreigners fleecing the American people. 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
14: Have My Baby in Miami. That's the name of an actual company that is facilitating birth tourism into the United States, where foreigners come in on visas, have children, then leave so that their children can remain American citizens. That's a problem. The American people are sick of it. And my task force on the House Oversight Committee is going after these companies.
13: That's a real thing. Right there on their website, they provide a step-by-step on how to fly to the United States, have your baby here, and fly back home so their kid can just become a citizen. They literally say it on their website. Have my baby in Miami. It was created by a medical service that, in addition to medical excellence, offered complete support with logistics and guidance and educational workshop, cultural support. Now, the dream of having your child in the United States is closer to a reality than you ever imagined. That's what it says on their website. Over 2,000 foreigners actually have paid to fly to America and basically buy their citizenship for their child. The Oversight Committee says that this is they're going to go after them, and this isn't the only one. Kentucky Congressman and Oversight Committee Chairman James Comer, sir, this is the birthright citizenship test that we're trying to get rid of.
15: Exactly. And I think the work that Brandon Gill is going to do on our new task force on the Oversight Committee is going to highlight this. And this is going to give credibility to what President Trump's wanting to do to end birthright citizenship. We have baby farms in several cities in the United States. This has been going on for decades. And I'll be honest, I didn't know the extent of it until Peter Schweitzer wrote a book specifically about this very recently. And now that we started looking into it, I mean, it's unbelievable. We're talking about thousands of babies have been born. And you know, this leads to more welfare. This leads to a backdoor entry into illegals coming in, taking advantage of a loophole to become citizens. Many of these people, I would say most of these people are from China. Do we want Chinese people taking over, the United States? I mean, this is a way in for a lot of people that would never be granted citizenship. So this is a huge problem, and I think it's bigger than any of us ever realized. And the more that Brandon Gill talked about it in the last few days, the more stories have come out. And I'm just blown away by how big a problem this is.
13: Yeah. Congressman, I got to ask you something else. We had you on a couple weeks ago, and you were working on the list of the people on that slush fund, the $17 million, okay? You dumped some names out there. They said that they, like, lost all the records before, like, 2003 or something like that. But there hasn't been $17 million worth of people exposed yet. Do you have any updates on that? And is anybody that you found out still in Congress?
15: No one's still in Congress. There were a lot of people that were chiefs of staff for members of Congress that got nailed. So as far as actual members of Congress, I don't think there were as many as a lot of people had speculated. But there was about four Democrats and five Republicans, I think, or maybe five Republicans, four Democrats. So it was about an even number. But it's still, it's something that the American people needed to know. We worked very hard to get that slush fund. We've made, I think, some of the names public. I don't know if all of the names. We turned it over to Nancy Mace. Mace was the one that was spearheading this, Mace and Luna. I don't know if they named off all the names, but it wasn't as many as they had initially claimed. Initial reports were it was 100 million. 17 million is too much. Everybody that's ever been paid tax dollars, from a bad behavior from a congressman, that member of Congress needs to be exposed. So that's what we're trying to do.
13: Yeah, can we claw that money back, sir?
15: Probably not. But I think that the members, some of these members are still alive. They're just not in Congress. Because one of them denied it when his name got leaked out. So they need to have to answer to the American people, because that's taxpayer dollars. I don't think anybody in America wants their tax dollars going to pay out for a member of Congress's bad behavior.
13: Or his chief of staff. Real quick, these iPads in California, I got about 30 seconds left. Mm-hmm. These iPads in California for inmates, turns out they're like texting underage people and doing weird stuff on the Internet. I mean, how is this happening?
15: Well, it's not supposed to happen. That's not where federal taxpayer dollars are supposed to go. But in a consistent pattern we're seeing with Gavin Newsom in the state of California, they use federal tax dollars in any way they seem fit, appropriate. And I don't think anyone would want their taxpayer dollars going for luxury items for inmates. Inmates aren't supposed to be communicating or harassing people outside of the prison walls. That's what they were doing with these tablets. Public school kids are going without things like those tablets. But in California, they're giving them to prisoners. We're trying to cut that money off and see if anyone can be held accountable. At the end of the day, if you can cut the money off, that's a pretty big win in Washington, D.C., with the way money goes out the door.
13: I don't like to give Great Britain any credit, but putting them all in a penal colony of Australia, maybe. Congressman James Comer, we appreciate it, sir.
0: Carl Higbee, really appreciate that. All right, coming up. So after endless leaks by deep state actors to the media, President Trump is finally about to hold federal bureaucrats accountable. We will discuss how with our legal panel when we return.
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28: 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Let's check the stitches of foreign policy to be sure that our objectives and goals are in keeping with the American dream.
29: Our regular programming will continue in just a minute. Right now, enjoy this American moment.
30: It was erected in the dead of night, and for 28 years separated East Germany from West Germany. The Berlin Wall quickly came to symbolize the stark difference between the free West and the communist East. In June of 1987, President Reagan visited the wall at the famous Brandenburg Gate and used the occasion to issue two public challenges to then-Soviet Premier Mikhail Gorbachev.
31: If you seek liberalization, come here to this gate. Mr. Gorbachev, open this gate.
30: His second challenge was more blunt, and as it turned out, even more prophetic.
31: Mr. Gorbachev, tear down this wall.
30: On November 9th, 1989, 2 years, 5 months, and 1 day after President Reagan's famous challenge, that is exactly what happened. Only the Soviets didn't tear down the wall, the people of Berlin did. Once the East German government announced their borders to the West were open, the free people on both sides of the wall worked in unison to chip it away piece by piece until this monument to tyranny was completely destroyed. You're watching An American Moment on Newsmax TV.
32: I've been a Marine Corps attack pilot, a White House correspondent, and a wartime journalist. But my biggest responsibility is finding the truth in this chaotic, deceptive environment.
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0: All right. Welcome back into Wake Up America Early. I'm Alex Kramer. Here's a look at some of today's top headlines. Well, in an effort to curb leaks to the media, President Trump is now pushing for all federal workers to sign non-disclosure agreements. This coming as the administration claims media leaks before the U.S. raid in Venezuela put American lives at risk. Now, if the NDAs are implemented, officials say violations could result in both civil and criminal penalties. And Justice Clarence Thomas is putting his fellow justices on blast, this for refusing to hear Florida's case over illegal migrant trucker licenses. He says the Supreme Court has a constitutional obligation to hear it, since Florida is suing California and Washington for allegedly issuing CDLs to illegal migrants. The suit claims by doing so, both West Coast states are violating federal trucking and immigration laws. And the Massachusetts Teachers Union enduring a controversial leadership change as it elects an anti-Israel activist as its next vice president. Now, Deb Gosueldo is rising to the position despite being known for bashing the United States as a, quote, fascist oligarchy and pushing resolutions to condemn Israel as genocidal. She and the new union president are also members of a progressive caucus inside the union pushing for social justice reform. All right, now to this. So Pope Leo is warning about the growing role of artificial intelligence in warfare, pointing to conflicts like Lebanon, where Israel is using AI-driven targeting to intensify its strikes against Islamist terrorist group Hezbollah. Our foreign correspondent Annalise Taggart now joins us live from Rome with all the latest details. Annalise, good morning.
1: Hey, Alex. Well, good morning. Now, the Pope said this week that artificial intelligence needs to be disarmed. And last night, while he was speaking to journalists while leaving his papal summer estate, the Pope pointed towards Lebanon as an example of how AI is already changing the way wars are being fought. The Pope was asked about his new document that centers on safeguarding human dignity in the age of artificial intelligence. That new text includes an entire chapter devoted to the dangers of AI in warfare, something the Pope says is already being seen around the world.
2: It is very important to continue the dialogue and truly seek unarmed artificial intelligence. We have seen cases today in Lebanon, for example, and other places in the world where war is waged today with AI, without a thought for the human lives that are truly the victims of all this. So I renew the appeal.
1: In Lebanon, Israel is expanding its use of artificial intelligence in warfare, using AI-powered targeted systems that analyze data from sources like cell phones and security cameras to identify and strike the Islamist terrorist group Hezbollah. Pope Leo's comments come as yesterday Israel carried out one of the most intense days of bombing in weeks, launching more than 120 airstrikes across Lebanon that killed at least 31 people. Israeli Prime Minister Benjamin Netanyahu also announcing yesterday that he has ordered the Israeli military to intensify its strikes to crush Hezbollah. Now, in this new encyclical, the Pope calls for strict international regulation around artificial intelligence and the use of it in warfare, saying that it is making war easier, faster, and more impersonal. Alex.
0: All right. Annalise, fantastic reporting. As always, really appreciate that. All right, let's go back stateside to the White House, now preparing a government-wide non-disclosure agreement aimed at stopping federal workers from leaking confidential government information to media organizations. So the draft notice posted Tuesday says the NDA is intended to, quote, safeguard non-public confidential information created or obtained through their official duties, end quote there. So Democrats and deep state actors in the swamp are, of course, crying foul over this. However, the White House cited the recent leak of highly classified details from the Nicolas Maduro raid and the doxing of thousands of ICE agents by a rogue federal employee as just a couple of examples of the rot in the deep state right now. So to discuss this and a whole lot more, we're going to bring in former prosecutor and criminal defense attorney David Gelman, as well as former prosecutor, criminal defense attorney, and adjunct professor of law at Cornell University, Randy Zellin. Gentlemen, good to see you both. Randy, let me start with you here. So as I just mentioned, thousands of ICE agents were doxxed by a federal employee. I mean, seriously putting all of their lives at risk. I mean, and then you got the details of that Maduro raid were also leaked to the New York Times, putting our soldiers' lives at risk. And this is not simple leaks. I mean, again, this is putting people's lives at risk here with these leaks. Do you believe the president is justified in asking for this NDA? I mean, it kind of seems like the current laws weren't exactly enough to stop these bad actors from leaking this highly classified information here.
3: assuming that the intention of having federal employees sign this non-disclosure agreement, the NDA, is to safeguard classified information, to safeguard non-public confidential information, absolutely. The only issue could be if it's being used to trample upon an employee's First Amendment rights. But according to the Trump administration, it's got a legitimate purpose and it should be put into effect.
0: Okay. David, let me bring you in and let's kind of play the other side of this. Democrats now say that these employees, they're protected, quote unquote, whistleblowers. I mean, so can you break down what exactly is the difference between a whistleblower in a situation and then someone just leaking classified information?
4: You know, shocking, Alex, that the Democrats don't want to have something that's going to protect the country, right? But all right, there's two things to think about here. Number one, a whistleblower. These NDAs will not have any effect on whistleblowers. So if a whistleblower sees something going wrong in Congress, in the government, they can definitely talk out about it, and they will not have any penalty whatsoever. However, if they are an individual in the government who has secret information or privileged information and then shows it to the media prior to anything happening, that is not considered a whistleblower. That is illegal, and that under the NDA would constitute either a civil crime or potentially even a criminal crime.
0: Yeah, it's very, very interesting to follow here. But let's, gentlemen, while I have you, I do want to pivot to something completely different. The Supreme Court declining to take up an appeal from the NFL regarding a class action lawsuit that was brought by Brian Flores and other black coaches who have claimed racial discrimination. Flores, who is currently the defensive coordinator for the Vikings and was previously a coach with the Patriots, the Dolphins, Steelers, sued the league in 2022, claiming systemic racism when it came to hiring a promotion of specifically black coaches. Randy, as I just mentioned, I mean, it seems like Brian Flores never really had a problem getting hired, you know, regardless of his race here. Is this a legitimate case?
3: Well, you have to look really at the bar and where the case is procedurally. When you are a member of a protected class and there is an adverse employment action taken against you, you have a case. And I think that's what the Supreme Court is simply saying. Whether or not the NFL can establish that there was a legitimate reason for the adverse employment action, well, that's why God made trials.
0: Yeah. Yeah. David, I would love for you to weigh in on this. Do you agree with Randy here? I mean, and then again, how hard truly is it to prove allegations like this? Besides, obviously, something in writing that's or in some kind of incriminating email, anything like that. What are your thoughts on this?
4: So, you know, I agree with Randy on this one. Just because you have a case doesn't mean the Supreme Court has to say, oh, well, we're going to take it. Yeah. Then every case in the country would be in the Supreme Court, and that would be a total mess. So I agree with him. Look, does he have a case? Yeah, he does. But look, there are other black coaches in the NFL, and maybe he just isn't that good of a head coach. Think about that for a second. Now, is there text messages between owners that are saying, hey, you know, don't hire him because he's black? I don't know, maybe, or emails or something like that. That's definitely going to help out his case. But at the end of the day, this is a merit-based system and a merit-based company. That's all it is.
0: NFL teams, what do they want to do? They want to win. They want the best of the best on the field. Yeah, that's all they want. They want a Super Bowl ring on the field, off the field. You want the best for the job, regardless of race here. David Gelman, Randy Zellin, great conversation this morning. Really appreciate your time, guys.
4: Thanks, Alex.
3: Thank you.
0: All right, coming up, a political firestorm is brewing in Los Angeles after a surprising accusation from former reality TV star targets City Hall. We'll tell you all about it when we return.
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15: Again, working out of his garage, Jobs and Wozniak created the Apple One, proving the practicality and affordability of personal computers. 1 year later, Apple's sales soared to $139 million. But to work for Apple, you needed this.
16: We believe that people with passion can change the world.
15: In 1985, a dispute arose between Jobs and Apple's CEO over the future of the company.
17: I'm going to go to the board. And he said, I don't believe you'll do it. I said, watch me.
15: Jobs lost that argument and was fired from the company he founded. But in his own words, Jobs felt the firing was the best thing that happened to him. In 1997, Jobs was rehired by Apple to lead its revitalization. Under his leadership, Macintosh, or the Mac of the 1980s, would soon be eclipsed by the iPhone, iPad, and other amazing transformative devices. A winner most of his life, on October 5th, 2011, Steve Jobs lost his battle with pancreatic cancer, but he even faced death philosophically.
18: Remembering that I'll be dead soon is the most important tool I've ever encountered to help me make the big choices in life.
15: You're watching An American Life on Newsmax TV.
19: This was America in 1980, held in contempt by foreign nations. Across the world, people were losing their freedoms. So many countries thought America had seen its day, but we knew better. So we stopped complaining to and started working together. Today, America is strong again. We're looking to the future with confidence and pride. America's best days and democracy's best days lie ahead.
20: And then there's one person I think you might know. President Donald J. Trump. When everyone in Washington told him to abandon me and abandon the people of Texas, he didn't listen. Instead, he gave his complete and total endorsement. President Trump is the leader of our party, and his endorsement in this is the most powerful force in politics. And I'm honored to have his support, and I look forward to working with him in the Senate to deliver for Texas.
0: All right. Welcome back into Wake of America Early. So a clear message there from Texas AG Ken Paxton after defeating Senator John Cornyn for the Republican Senate nomination. Really crediting President Trump's endorsement there as he now turns his focus to the general election and really what comes next. So for more on this, we're now joined by GOP strategist and lawyer Ford O'Connell, as well as Democratic strategist and attorney Bill Caruso and executive editor for Newsbusters Tim Graham. Gentlemen, a lot of different topics I want to get to today, but Ford, let's just start with what we just heard right there, your reaction to the news that AG Paxton defeated Senator Cornyn. Was this a surprise at all, especially with Trump's backing here?
21: No, it's not a surprise with Trump's backing, because Trump's endorsement is not gold, it's platinum. In the 2026 primaries, he's something like 101 for 101 in the U.S. House. 8 for 8 in the U.S. Senate, and 8 for 8 in governor's endorsements. I mean, he has got more influence with the Republican base than any modern American president, and it shows, including even Reagan. And when it comes to the general election, it might be slightly closer, but Paxton is certainly going to beat Talafrico. Anyone who says there's 6 genders or God is non-binary, the only 6 as I know in Texas are 6-pack, 6-shooter, and 6 points after a touchdown on Friday night.
0: Oh, my gosh. I love it. And those stats, my goodness, if you were playing baseball, that's MVP every single season. You're about 1,000 there. Bill, how much do you think the President Trump's endorsement really swayed voters here? Again, you listen to what Ford said. I mean, he's batting 1,000 here when it comes to his endorsements.
11: So I agree with my friend Ford on the primary side. He's been, you know, rock solid. And I think a lot of folks sort of saw this as soon as he endorsed Paxton. This is where we go. I mean, certainly James Tallarico was licking his chops. Listen, President Trump in a primary is lights out. In a general, it's a whole other story. And the electorate's changed a lot since 2024. But Democrats have a tall order to win in Texas on a statewide election. You know, make no mistake about it. But we're in this race right now, and it's going to be close. Ford's right. I think we're going to spend a ton of money in this race. And I think Paxton's a flawed candidate, and Tallarico's got a lot to show. But it's going to be about the economy, not calling names and other silly stuff. Mm-hmm.
0: Yeah, Tim, let me bring you in here. Again, I want to repeat it. Something that Ford said when it comes to Tallarico here. Again, he believes that there are six genders. God is non-binary. Jesus was a radical feminist. He said the trans community needs abortion rights here. Tallarico, Paxton, what are you seeing in Texas?
13: Beto 2.0. I mean, that's sort of the flavor here. And one of the parts of that formula is the media swooping in and presenting this guy as wonderful, as a phenomenon. They've certainly done that. You know, they have the support of The New Yorker, you know, and MS Now. They can count on that. But at the end of the day, yeah, Texas is still a Republican state. They keep wanting to turn it blue, and it just never happens.
0: Mm-mm. Keep on trying. It's going to stay red. Shifting gears here. Let's go to California. Ford, Los Angeles mayor candidate Spencer Pratt's campaign is really just skyrocketing. It's been incredible to watch. With a 27% shot at becoming the city's next mayor. Let's take a listen to this.
22: If you look at the prediction markets, you look at the cash prediction markets, his chances are up significantly over the last few months. You know, you go back a few months ago, February 26th, he had just a 7% chance. What is that? That's 5 plus 2. Now, it's up like a rocket. Look, chances are he still won't be the next mayor of Los Angeles, but there's a pretty decent chance of it. It's now up over a quarter, a 27% chance. So those who dismiss

0: sort this out. Apparently there's a photo and there's a formal complaint and all that stuff's going to get sorted out by lawyers. Go back to the merits of this election, though. He really is on fire right now. And I dismiss this guy as the next reality star out there looking to, you know, do TikTok videos. But he's penetrated into the voter's conscience. And Ford's right. This isn't left versus right. This is about functioning government. And this is a cautionary tale for Democrats. We have a wind at our back right now going into fall, but we've got to run on something. It can't just be against Donald Trump. And for incumbents out there right now, people are fed up with their government. They don't see government producing for them. And that's on the left and that's on the right. I don't want to be an incumbent on the ballot this year. I'm glad I'm not. I'm glad I'm not running at all, to be honest with you. But this is Pratt has punched through a lot of the noise and is talking about things that voters care about. It's a lesson for candidates out there.
1: Tim, I would love for you to weigh on this. You can respond to anything that Bill said there. And again, seeing the way that Spencer Pratt is a complete outsider has really risen in the ranks. It's been quite incredible to see so far.
2: Well, if I think it's unlikely that Texas turns blue, I'm not sure Los Angeles is going to vote for a Republican. It's been a while since they had a mayor, and the problem of it's Republican. And the problem we have is, in so many cities, the mayors have been complete failures. Look at the revolving door of failures in Chicago. And it seems like the voters in these cities see all the failure and then just keep electing the Democrats for 100 years. And that's really discouraging. And one of the reasons that happens is we have a news media that never tries to hold this kind of government failure accountable. Certainly Mayor Bass after the fires.
1: And again, isn't the definition of insanity doing the same thing over and over again and expecting a completely different result? Come on, L.A., let's try something different, you know? All right, Ford O'Connell, Bill Caruso, Tim Graham. Gentlemen, fantastic discussion this morning. Really appreciate it.
3: Thanks, Adam.
0: Have a great day.
1: All right, coming up, Mark Lauder joins us for a look at what's on tap for Wake Up America when we return.
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1: Withdraw their support of the South. You're watching An American Moment on Newsmax TV. In the early morning hours of May 2nd, 2011, the Central Intelligence Agency launched Operation Neptune Spear and set into motion a mission to bring one of the world's most notorious terrorists to justice. All indications were that Osama bin Laden was asleep as the U.S. Naval Special Warfare Development Group, known as SEAL Team 6, approached his highly secured three-story Pakistani-based compound. When located in his living quarters on the third floor of his compound, the head of the Islamist group Al-Qaeda was found using his young wife as a shield. The Obama administration reported the 54-year-old terrorist was given a traditional Islamic burial at sea. 9 years, 7 months, and 21 days following his infamous attack on New York's Twin Towers, killing thousands of innocent civilians, its mastermind, Osama bin Laden, was dead. It took 34 years to build, but on August 15, 1914, the Panama Canal was officially opened for business and was quickly crowned one of the seven wonders of the modern world. President Theodore Roosevelt believed the completion of the canal was essential to American security and prosperity, so he negotiated with the French to purchase the canal's properties and dredging equipment. But when negotiations with Colombia over a canal treaty broke down, Roosevelt backed a local bloodless revolution that lasted only a few hours. And on November 3, 1903, the nation of Panama was born. With the opening of the Panama Canal, the Atlantic and Pacific Oceans were joined, reducing a ship's journey from New York to San Francisco by 9,000 miles. Roosevelt's vision made the canal a reality, and the feat helped make America a world power. You're watching An American Moment.
2: All right, welcome back. We are just a few minutes away from Wake Up America, and Mark Lauder is with us right now for a quick preview. Mark, good morning.
3: Good morning, Alex. We've got a lot coming up today on Wake Up America. Big win for the president. We'll break down the results from yesterday's Texas Senate primary runoff with Trump-backed Ken Paxton ousting John Cornyn from the Senate. Plus, speaking of the president, he made a trip to Walter Reed Medical Center for his annual checkup. We'll look at his health with a pair of doctors. And what's it like to be a conservative in an NFL locker room? New York Giants quarterback Jackson Dart getting backlash for introducing President Trump at a recent rally. We'll talk to a former NFL captain about mixing politics with sports. All of that coming up at the top of the hour. We'll see you on Wake Up America, Alex.
2: All right, looking forward to that. Mark, thank you so much. Well, that does it for Wake Up America Early, but we'll see you back here tomorrow morning at 6 a.m. Eastern Time. And don't go anywhere. Wake Up America is next.
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8: Naming the complex on Florida's Merritt Island the John F. Kennedy Space Center. Fulfilling Kennedy's pledge that America would put man on the moon, in 1969, NASA's Launch Complex 39 saw the launch of the rocket carrying Apollo 11. The tiny capsule piloted by Neil Armstrong, Buzz Aldrin, and Michael Collins. And later, this same launch pad was the site where America's fleet of space shuttles soared to the heavens. America's space dominance didn't happen overnight. NASA's Mercury, Gemini, and Apollo programs are represented in this space garden of the many rockets that help scientists develop the engineering feats of technology to turn our dreams of spaceflight into reality. The U.S. Astronaut Hall of Fame displays the daring heroes who soared into space and, to borrow a phrase, to boldly go where no one has gone before. Another monument of NASA's fallen heroes serves as a reminder that spaceflight can sometimes mean the ultimate sacrifice. This wall of highly polished black granite is emblazoned with the names of 24 astronauts, including the fallen crew of Apollo 1, led by Gus Grissom, Ed White, and Roger Chaffee. More would join the honored dead from the Space Shuttle Challenger and Columbia. Tourists to Kennedy Space Center can marvel at some of mankind's greatest space vehicles, like the Space Shuttle Atlantis and the Hubble Telescope. Today, Kennedy Space Center is busier than ever. There's a new space race underway as private companies are going into space. The SpaceX Dragon launches astronauts to the International Space Station from the same spot that once launched the Apollo rockets. America's first spaceport is a memorial to our greatest achievements, but it still remains a launching place to our most promising future in the stars. I'm Lucy Celia, and this is An American Place on Newsmax TV.
9: You're dangerous.
10: A very interesting place to be right now. It's been 35 days, as you can see on the counter here behind me, since Nicolas Maduro, the leader of this country, was taken by Delta forces.
9: Because you're honest.
11: You don't get political. I don't think actors should. You know, I've kind of
9: So break the glass.
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11: What the FCC is supposed to regulate, ABC breaks that law every single night. That is not a comedy show. That is propaganda.
9: Watch Rob Schmidt, weeknights.

0: Today on Wake Up America, the power of the presidential endorsement. Another incumbent out, another Trump-backed candidate in. Texas Attorney General Ken Paxton easily topples John Cornyn in that Texas U.S. Senate runoff. But does Ken Paxton have what it takes to keep Texas red? We'll talk to the chairman of the Republican National Committee, Joe Gruters, to see what he thinks coming up.
1: And in the meantime, in the redistricting war, one state's map is blocked, another state's map cleared, and a third becomes the next state to defy the president all in one day. Alabama, Florida, and South Carolina, three states, three flashpoints, as courts and Republicans clash over district lines and the majority. Latest on that coming up.
0: Plus, Iran accuses the U.S. of, quote, a grave violation of the ceasefire following those self-defense strikes. But the U.S. says an agreement is still possible. This, as President Trump meets with his cabinet today at the White House, could he finally be close to getting a deal?
1: And the controversy between Giants players Jackson Dart and Abdul Carter may be sizzling out, but the backlash to an athlete introducing the sitting president at an event in the state he plays in hasn't gone unnoticed. Is it only acceptable to huddle left in the world of football and sports as a whole? Former three-time NFL captain Jack Brewer gives us his thoughts later on. Good morning. Thanks for starting your day with Wake Up America. It is Wednesday, May 27th. I'm Charlotte McBride.
0: And I'm Mark Lauder. And we begin this morning with the big results out of the Lone Star State. Trump endorsed Ken Paxton, easily defeating incumbent Senator John Cornyn 63% to 36%, ending Cornyn's two-decade tenure as a United States Senator.
1: And in the state's attorney general race, Congressman Chip Roy, one of the most conservative members in the House, fell short of winning the GOP nomination to succeed Ken Paxton as the state's attorney general. Republican State Senator Mays Middleton, who joined Wake Up America just yesterday, won that race 55 to 44. We'll have more on those election results coming up in just a few minutes.
0: But first now to the latest in the war with Iran, as the regime threatens to retaliate following U.S. self-defense strikes this week. U.S. Central Command says those strikes prevented Iran from mining the Strait of Hormuz.
1: Yeah, so where do peace negotiations go from here? Newsmax Middle East correspondent Jody Cohen is live for us in Israel with the very latest. Good morning.
2: Good morning. So the situation with Iran is expected to feature high on the agenda at President Trump's cabinet meeting today. And then the latest we've heard from an Iranian Revolutionary Guards official who suggested there's a low possibility of renewed war because of what they called the enemy's weakness. But President Trump projecting power on Truth Social, posting an image of himself with the words peace through strength. That's after the U.S. military said it struck Iranian boats attempting to lay mines and then struck missile launch sites to prevent Iran from firing at American troops. The Iranian regime is threatening to retaliate. Comments on Ayatollah Khamenei's social media declared the slogans death to America and death to Israel will be the slogans of the Islamic Nation and the oppressed people of the world, especially the youth. At the same time, talks are continuing. Secretary Rubio has suggested these could take several more days.
3: The straits need to be open, unimpeded, without tolls. And obviously that needs to happen immediately.
4: If there's going to be a deal, we're going to have to work through that. But this is, it's either going to be a good deal or there isn't going to be one.
2: Secretary Rubio has also accused the Iranian regime of caring more about its proxies, Hezbollah and Hamas, than about its own people. According to reports, President Trump has approved Israeli plans to expand fighting against Hezbollah in response to daily drone attacks on Israel. The president reportedly requested that Israel does not bring down buildings in Beirut, which Iran has threatened could blow up the talks. However, there is said to be approval for targeted assassinations if an opportunity presents itself. And today, Israel has confirmed that it has killed Hamas's new military chief, Mohammed Oder, just 11 days after killing his predecessor. Defense Minister Katz said that Israel had pledged to eliminate anyone who led the 7th of October massacre on Israel, and that is what Israel is doing. Reporting live from Tel Aviv, Jody Cohen, Newsmax.
1: All right, Jody Cohen, live for us there in Israel. Thank you.
0: All right, let's get you caught up on some of the other news happening back here at home right now. One person is dead, nine others are still missing after a major collapse of a chemical tank at a Washington State paper mill. The implosion also injured nine other people. It occurred about 130 miles south of Seattle. The paper mill does not know what caused the tank containing the highly corrosive chemical to rupture.
1: President Trump says the latest shooting outside the White House is just another reason why the White House ballroom project can't afford any more delays. So he's asking a federal judge to lift an injunction holding up the work, citing an urgent need for improved security. So Secret Service agents, as you know, were able to stop a suspected shooter over the weekend before they were able to break through a White House security checkpoint. Also, the president, Trump, declaring that he once again is in perfect health. That comes as no surprise to us after his latest checkup with doctors at Walter Reed Medical Center. He's dismissing concerns about his age and stamina after the three-hour medical exam while saying it addressed preventative medical and dental care. His latest doctor's appointment now marks his fourth publicly disclosed exam since the start of his second term.
0: All right, well, now back to our other top story this morning and the big wins for the president in the Lone Star State. As we mentioned earlier, Trump endorsed candidate Ken Paxton easily defeated incumbent Senator John Cornyn, getting more than 60% of the vote. President Trump, of course, criticized Senator Cornyn for not siding with him on some big issues like the Save America Act.
1: So what's next? Ken Paxton will now face off against Democrat James Tallarico in November. Tallarico, a state senator in Texas, has some pretty interesting views on the American flag. Take a look at this.
5: I often think when reclaiming symbols, I think about the American flag. I think the Confederate flag is a symbol of treason and terrorism. But the American flag is such a complicated symbol for most of us. And in many ways, like Jesus, like the cross, it's been co-opted and in some ways its true meaning has been betrayed. So.
0: No. All right. So here to weigh in, though, Luke Ball, political strategist and CEO of Compass Strategies. Robin Biro, Democrat strategist, former Obama campaign director. So the results from Tuesday, big show of support from the president's political muscle. Clear sign he still leads this party. We also saw Republican Chip Roy taking a big loss in the attorney general's race to Maze Middleton, who we had on this program yesterday. I mean, Robin, what surprised you, if anything, out of these results from Texas?
6: I have to really think it. I don't think that there was anything that necessarily surprised me. Our numbers look good as Democrats, but this is Texas. We have the most ginormous uphill battle if we're going to perform. And Tallarico obviously is a flawed candidate. Now, is a candidate that progressives love, but we've got quite a number of flawed candidates this cycle. So, you know, better luck. Good luck to us.
1: Yeah. So let's talk about what comes next, right? On the Democratic side, as you mentioned, James Tallarico defeated Jasmine Crockett to get there. And now he will face off against Ken Paxton in November. And some speculate it could be a tighter race than usual in the historically deep red state. So this headline was out of Newsweek saying why James Tallarico may be the big winner in Texas GOP Senate runoff. Very interesting there. Polling suggesting Paxton's path to the nomination has made Tallarico's long shot campaign look more viable. Strategists in both parties see the race as a rare opportunity for Democrats to flip the seat to red. I don't know about that. I know, Robin, you said you don't know about that. Uphill battle was the word you used. Luke, what do you think?
7: Yeah, there's a lot of wishful thinking, in my opinion. And, you know, any time that you have a moderate Republican in a state that leans Republican, it's always going to be predicted more likely if that moderate candidate wins that the whole state will go red, as opposed to a more MAGA conservative who is going to flip the state red. So I think we have such a long period of time to go. And I also don't think that the GOP has drawn out all of Tallarico's ridiculous comments in the past and his stances on stuff. It's like the guy has a paint by numbers sheet of paper, and instead of coloring in the lines, he just smears the paint all over it. And what do I mean by that? He says, yeah, we like the American flag, but it also has a lot of racism behind it. Yeah, we love Jesus, but also Jesus didn't actually say all this stuff that he truly did in scripture. So he wants it both ways.
1: Yeah.
7: And once the ridiculousness of his remarks are drawn out, I think the GOP stands a pretty decent chance in November.
0: Mm. Now, Robin, you are one of my absolute favorite Democrats. And I hate to kick you when you're down on this one, but speaking of other plagued Democrats, how about Graham Planter in Maine?
6: I knew it.
0: You knew that was coming.
6: I knew you were going to go there.
1: Yeah.
0: So we now have off-color remarks about sexual abuse, terror, race, as well as obviously the Nazi tattoo on his chest, resurfaced posts about mocking the death of a Purple Heart recipient. Bernie Sanders was just out campaigning for this guy. Robin, this is not the way to win back the middle America, I don't think.
6: No. The Nazi tattoo should be a deal killer, regardless of your party affiliation. You would think, right? But he's still polling fairly well. Now I got to say, this is a candidate. You see right there, he's got a Ranger shirt on. Who's a combat vet. I myself am a combat vet. I was excited about his candidacy at first, and then the hammer dropped, and we found out the rest of the information. And I've distanced myself as far as I could from Graham Platner, but. You know, there's people who still would just vote for any Democrat over a Republican in this time. I don't like that.
1: Yeah,
6: I still think
1: even
6: that
1: one that
6: vote
1: has
6: the
1: Nazi
6: candidate.
1: Tattoo.
6: Yeah. I think you need to vote the candidate.
1: It's wild. Yeah. So let's turn now to the redistricting battles reshaping the midterm elections. Some news out of South Carolina, where Trump's redistricting push failed in that state. Over in Alabama, a court blocked the state's GOP map, but a win for Republicans in Florida. The GOP-drawn map passed its first major legal test there, with a judge allowing the map to move forward. Luke, how do you see all this shaking out, and do Republicans have time to get their maps passed?
7: Well, time is, you know, of the essence right now. And I think that the Democrats have been doing redistricting through the courts for decades. And now the Republicans just realized that they hold the power through the state legislatures with the power that has been vested in them to go and do all of these redistricting efforts. And so I don't think I think it's wholeheartedly disingenuous for the Democrats to say, look at what the Republicans are doing. They are a literal threat to democracy. That's what Eric Holder continues to say, even though he's now supporting redistricting himself. But if you look down in some of the states like Texas or across the nation, Democrats have gerrymandered before. They have redistricted through the courts for years. And so now the Republicans are actually using the power that's been vested in them. They seem to realize that with state legislatures that are deep red, they actually could draw the maps that would favor them. And so I am encouraged that the Republicans are actually acting as if they hold the power now, because for far too long we just simply did not.
1: Yeah, great point. Luke, Robin, great conversation this morning. Thank you guys for joining us.
6: Thank you so much.
0: All right. Well, looks like the White House is getting ready to rumble, with UFC officially taking over the White House's South Lawn. Construction now underway on the outdoor arena for next month's Freedom 250 fight. The cage and the stage will be surrounded by thousands of temporary seats, including space right by the ring for a full marching band. Large screens broadcasting the fight will also be set up in nearby parks. And UFC President Dana White is also offering free tickets to up to 85,000 fans. That's got to be a Secret Service nightmare. But
1: I would think
0: it's
1: that
0: so
1: would
0: exciting.
1: Be a nightmare. But yes, very, very exciting. It's all starting to take shape. Looks pretty cool. The renderings are just incredible there.
0: Really
1: I can't
0: are.
1: Wait to watch this. Okay, let's pivot now. Take a look at the weather where you live. And we're going to take a live look at Houston, the skyline there in Texas. As you can see, the camera looking a little wet. Some wet weather as you wake up there this morning.
0: Yep, that's right. So what's in store for today? Let's check in with Newsmax meteorologist Julia Fife for your wake-up weather. Good morning, Julia.
8: Good morning, team. Yes, here's a look at the weather you're waking up to across America. Live look at our radar right now. Pretty active weather pattern. Feel like we keep talking about Texas. We just got that plume of moisture that keeps moving in from the Gulf. You can see heavy rain stretching from Dallas down into Houston, where we saw that live shot. But take a look down south near Corpus Christi and Laredo. That's where we've got some of those strong to severe storms. Active flash flood warnings for Corpus and Laredo as well. So if you're driving through those areas, turn around. Don't drown. We are getting heavy rain throughout that area. Also, that orange polygon, that's a severe thunderstorm warning. We are having reports of up to 70 mile per hour winds throughout that area. Now let's move over to the mid-Atlantic. We've got a stalled out boundary that's kind of causing those training thunderstorms. We have an active flash flood warning in portions of West Virginia that goes until 9 a.m. So if you're traveling along 79, use extra caution. That's going to continue to train over the mid-Atlantic from Cincinnati all the way to the nation's capital as we head into the afternoon. So again, use extra caution. Believe it or not, we've got some snow moving through Sierra Nevadas, and the very high elevations could see up to a foot. We've got that ridge of high pressure that's bringing warmth to the central U.S., but that flood threat remains down south. I'm going to continue to break it down for you coming up and let you know how long that's going to be lasting. Take it back to you guys.
1: a foot of snow at Lake Tahoe. Maybe they could still ski. It's, wow.
8: They need it. But the snowpack has been so bad this year for them.
9: It's almost June and they're skiing.
1: That's wild. All right, Julia, thank you.
8: Thank you.
1: Well, ahead, not one, not two, but three trips to the moon planned by NASA. And it's not just to look around either. Ahead, new details about a moon base and when it could be up and running.
0: Plus, word is the Trump administration wants federal employees to sign non-disclosure agreements. But can you really do that to a federal worker? Our legal experts have some thoughts on that.
1: And who wouldn't want a Ferrari?
9: I
1: would. Yeah. But would you spend $640,000 on an electric one? Well, if I had the money, maybe.
9: I wouldn't spend $640,000 on a nuclear one.
1: I don't know. It looks pretty cool. We're going to show it to you coming up.
10: I ask you to join with me in prayer. Almighty God, our sons, pride of our nation, this day have set upon a mighty endeavor, a struggle to preserve our republic, our religion, and our civilization, and to set free a suffering humanity. Lead them straight and true. Give strength to their arms, stoutness to their hearts, steadfastness in their faith. They will need thy blessings. Their road will be long and hard. For the enemy is strong. He may hurl back our forces. Success may not come with rushing speed, but we shall return again and again. And we know that by thy grace and by the righteousness of our cause, our sons will triumph, and a peace that will let all men live in freedom, reaping the just rewards of their honest toil. Thy will be done, Almighty God. Amen.
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9: Coming about 20 minutes past the hour, welcome back to Wake Up America. So if you follow the Frank Sinatra song, Fly Me to the Moon, it looks like you might soon have a place to land, with NASA laying out ambitious new plans to establish a permanent human presence on the moon.
1: Yeah, Alex Kramer joining us now live with details on that. Good morning, Alex.
16: Good morning. All right. So this marking really the next major phase of the Artemis program. NASA saying it is working to build a lunar base near the moon's south pole where astronauts could eventually live and work for extended periods of time. So the plan includes new commercial contracts for lunar landers, terrain vehicles, and even drones, which would help prepare the service before astronauts ever arrive. NASA says the moon base would be built in phases over the next several years, beginning with robotic missions and cargo deliveries. It would then transition to long-term human habitation in the next decade.
17: America is returning to the moon. We are working alongside our many international and commercial partners to leverage the incredible capabilities from commercial industry to build a moon base. We are discussing three moon-based missions and a series of additional awards with more missions to be announced in the months ahead.
1: All right. So the announcement coming just weeks after Artemis II astronauts completed the first human trip around the moon in more than 50 years. And this new project is also seen as a stepping stone for future missions to Mars. NASA says the first moon-based missions could really launch as early as next year, with astronauts expected to return to the lunar surface later this decade.
9: If they need a spokesman for the moon, I volunteer.
1: I was going to say,
9: would
1: you're
9: do
1: so
9: that
1: ready for this, Mark.
9: I would love that.
1: That is so impressive. When you said it could happen in the next decade, I was thinking maybe 20, 30 years.
16: I know.
1: Wow, hard to believe we're that close.
16: Yep.
1: Living on the moon.
9: All right.
1: Okay.
9: Thanks, Alex.
1: Thanks. Well, now to this. Former President Biden is suing the Department of Justice to block the release of audio records and transcripts of interviews that he did with a ghostwriter working on his memoir. So Biden's lawyers say the records are exempt from the public records law. More on this, let's bring in former federal prosecutor Doug Burns. Of course, our senior judicial analyst, Judge Andrew Napolitano. Good morning to both of you, Judge. I'll start with you. So the files in question were part of an investigation into Biden's improper handling of classified documents, as we know. So what's really at the heart of this case? What do you make of this?
18: Well, Joe Biden made these tapes when he was a private citizen between his leaving the vice presidency and becoming president. Mm. In his home, he's working with a ghostwriter, and they record their conversations.
1: Right.
18: Fast forward to the raid on Mar-a-Lago, and President Trump says, "Why are you raiding me?" Biden also has national security secrets in his garage.
1: Okay.
18: President Trump was right. Joe Biden then consented to let the FBI raid the garage, and they swept up everything that was in there, including the tapes that he made with the ghostwriter.
1: Right.
18: Now those tapes are in Justice Department custody. Now the Heritage Foundation sues for a copy of them under the Freedom of Information Act, and now Joe Biden says they're mine. They're not part of the public record. They're not subject to the Presidential Records Act. I made them when I was a private person. That's the factual background.
1: Okay.
18: So two ways to look at this is Joe Biden is right. It is private information that he made in his private capacity, not subject to the Public Records Act. The other way to look at it is he said to the FBI, go take whatever you want in the garage. They took this stuff. And now they have it.
9: So, Doug, if we weren't talking about a former president here, would this even be a question? You know, property that is swept up in an investigation where no charges are filed, do they become public or do they go back to the person who owns them?
19: It would probably go back to the person that owns them. But I agree with the judge. I mean, you have arguments on both sides here, obviously, privacy concerns. The claim that they were turned over, by the way, with the express understanding that they wouldn't then be disseminated. But again, you know, the obvious editorial, while you hate to see law politicized, it certainly behooves me to point out the just breathtaking double standard that went on with respect to classified documents. Okay, the president of the United States, they were foaming at the mouth about Trump, and then Biden's got the stuff in his house, in his garage. Oh, that's fine, no problem, because he cooperated. That was the cable one-liner to ostensibly differentiate it, but there was no differentiation. But on this one, since if they made an express agreement that it would be turned over with the understanding that it wouldn't be public, then I think he has a viable claim.
1: Okay. I want to move on to this with both of you. The White House preparing a government-wide non-disclosure agreement aimed at stopping federal workers from leaking confidential government information to media organizations. So, Judge, is President Trump justified in asking for this? It seems current laws may not be enough to stop bad actors from leaking classified information here.
18: Well, leaking classified information is a crime.
1: Right.
18: And if the threat of going to jail isn't enough, to stop someone from doing. It's hard to believe how the violation of agreement would be. The real question is, can you add to a person's employment requirements after they're already employed? You could say at the time you're hiring them, by the way, you got to sign this agreement that you're not going to leak anything, but you can't knock on the door and say, hey, you work here, you're civil service protected, you want to keep your job, sign this agreement. I don't think the courts will go along with that.
9: Yeah, I mean, Doug, the president often uses non-disclosure agreements in his business life, in his campaign life. I know I had one when I was on the campaign. I don't know if you can do that with a federal employee.
19: Well, as the judge said, you can definitely do it coming in for the job in the first instance, as long as constitutional rights are not being forced to be given up, you can do it. But the judge makes the key legal point, obviously, which is I work in the federal government already, and they knock on the door and say, by the way, you have to sign this, otherwise you could face loss of employment. I mean, there are already legal and ethical standards prohibiting the disclosure of, you know, non-public, proprietary, confidential information. So you could argue that this is superfluous. But again, the judge's distinction is the key. You cannot say you must do it now after you already work here.
9: Yeah. All right, Judge, Doug, great to see you guys this morning. Thanks for joining us.
18: Pleasure, guys.
19: My pleasure.
16: Well, coming up next, President Trump gathering his cabinet today to discuss, among other things, options with Iran. It comes as the fragile ceasefire holds, but for how long?
9: Plus, rain turns deadly in the South. How long will it last? 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You're watching Wake Up America.
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23: I was taken outside, and the hordes were already out there screaming, death to the hostages.
24: Soon after, on November 4th, 1979, Colonel Charles Scott, one of the 52 people at the U.S. Embassy in Tehran, was taken hostage after a mob had ransacked the grounds. Throughout their captivity, embassy personnel were subjected to torture and harassment.
23: I was beaten, and I was hung by my wrists.
24: At first, the Ayatollah Khomeini opposed the embassy seizure, but quickly changed his mind once he realized he could use the seizure to unite his country while declaring himself Iran's new leader. The hostages were taken in hopes of forcing the U.S. to return the Shah to stand trial. Following the Shah's death from medical complications, Iran changed their demands to an apology from the U.S., immunity from reprisals, the release of Iran's assets, and a pledge of no future U.S. interference in Iran. 5 months into the hostage crisis, President Carter ordered a rescue attempt using the Army's Delta Force. The bold plan called for 8 U.S. helicopters to rendezvous in the Iranian desert and launch a covert raid on the embassy, rescuing the hostages. But the plan ended as three helicopters were not operational and the mission was aborted. As U.S. helicopters withdrew, one struck a transport plane, with both exploding, killing eight U.S. servicemen. The mission had failed.
2: It was my decision to attempt the rescue operation. It was my decision to cancel it when problems developed in the placement of our rescue team for a future rescue operation. The responsibility is fully my own.
24: And the chances of Jimmy Carter's re-election disappeared that fateful night. Ronald Reagan won the election that year, promising to finish the job against Iran. After 444 days of captivity, on January 20th, 1980, on the very day and very hour of his inauguration as America's 40th president, Iran released the American hostages. You're watching An American Moment on Newsmax TV.

0: Bottom of the hour. Welcome back to Wake Up America. You're taking a live look there at Chicago, Illinois, home to my Cubs, who are struggling, and the Chicago White Sox.
1: That's an understatement. Yeah. And a big shout out to Baseball Hall of Famer Frank Thomas, the Big Hurt, playing 18 years in Major League Baseball, 15 of those with the White Sox. The five-time All-Star turns 58 years young today. Happy birthday to him. All right, let's take a look now at some of the day's other big headlines with Alex Kramer.
2: All right. So Trump endorsed Texas AG Ken Paxton, really running away with the state's GOP Senate primary runoff over four-term Senator John Cornyn. Now, Newsmax calling the race for Paxton about an hour after polls closed after building a double-digit lead. Paxton now advances to the general election in November to face Democrat State Rep James Tallarico. And a federal judge granting ex-FBI Director James Comey's request to delay his criminal trial until October. He'll now be arraigned September 30th. Now, the trial centering around his controversial Instagram beach post with seashells showing the numbers 86-47. Now, by posting the image, Comey is charged with threatening to kill President Trump, since 86 is usually slang for getting rid of something, while the 47, of course, refers to the 47th president. And just weeks after departing President Trump's cabinet, former Attorney General Pam Bondi has been diagnosed with thyroid cancer. Officials say the 60-year-old Bondi is recovering after undergoing treatment just last month. Now, despite the diagnosis, Bondi is still expected to serve on President Trump's Science and Technology Advisory Committee, focusing specifically on artificial intelligence.
0: Yeah, great to see that she's recovering from that.
2: Yeah, goodness. Yeah, absolutely.
0: All right, thanks, Alex. Well, let's turn back now to the latest on the war with Iran and the regime accusing the U.S. of violating the ceasefire due to those self-defense strikes.
1: Mm-hmm. In a few hours, President Trump will convene an all-hands-on-deck meeting of his cabinet, originally set to be held at Camp David, now will be at the White House, and reports suggest it's mostly about next moves with Iran. So, for more on all this, let's welcome in former National Security Council Chief of Staff and Executive Secretary Fred Flight, along with retired CIA Station Chief and National Security Expert Scott Uhlinger. Great to see you both this morning. Fred, I'll start with you. So, we keep hearing President Trump and other top officials saying a deal is possible and a deal is coming soon. What do you think comes from this cabinet meeting today, and how soon do you actually think things are?
3: Well, you know, the president made an interesting comment yesterday on Truth Social. He said if there was a full military surrender by Iran, the mainstream media would call this a masterful and brilliant victory over the United States. Now, this is a closed cabinet meeting because the president needs the help of his cabinet to get the message out that Iran has been overwhelmingly defeated. Its military has been defeated. Its navy has sunk. Its air force has been destroyed. Its economy has been wrecked. This is not a state that has won in any way, but you wouldn't know that from the mainstream media. And I think the purpose here is not just to go over options to end the war, but to recruit the cabinet to get the word out that this is a big win, because the struggle against the Democrats and the mainstream media is really extreme. They are lying every day about this war, and the Trump administration has to turn this around.
0: Mm-hmm. Yeah, Scott, I mean, the Revolutionary Guard now threatening retaliation after those self-defense strikes, and on top of that, the Supreme Leader, who, of course, we still haven't seen in person since March, says American military bases in the Middle East are no longer safe. This seems to be a bunch of empty words from the regime, because we're not worried about them attacking us. They should be worried about us resuming attacks on them.
4: Right. I think that another problem is that not only do you have different parts of the regime working at cross purposes with each other, perhaps, but it's possible even that the IRGC could be actively trying to undermine whatever agreement President Trump is presently working on. Mm. We don't really have all of the facts, but like I said, one hand in Iran may be working against the other hand as well.
1: So, Fred, I want to ask you about President Trump's demands that the Gulf allies join in on the Abraham Accords as part of whatever peace deal is signed with Iran. According to Politico, that demand is, quote, being met by officials in such countries with laughter, dismissal, and often silence. They view it as merely the U.S. president trying to appease hawkish Republicans who worry he will give away too much in talks with Iran. Again, that's a headline from Politico. But secondly, is widening the accords a good move in these negotiations? Do you think this happens?
3: Well, Politico is a left-wing rag, so I'm not going to take that report seriously. You know what we've learned from this whole conflict? the Arab state now realize that Iran is an incredibly determined enemy.
1: Right.
3: This is a state that had prepositioned thousands of missiles before the war to attack them. 5,000 missiles at least have been fired at the UAE. They have to unite together against this threat, which is not going away in the short term. It's crucial they work with Israel. I don't know what this alliance will be, but there's going to have to be one, because they can't no longer appease Iran or look the other way to Iranian threats. There's going to have to be a post-war alliance. I think President Trump is right to try to organize it under the Abraham Accords. Mm.
0: Yeah, last, Scott, so what do you make of reported demands by Iran that the U.S. unfreeze $24 billion that we have frozen? I mean, how would that be any different than Obama and Biden giving the regime pallets of cash? I'm not sure if I like this idea. What do you think?
4: Right. Of course, that whole idea is ridiculous on its face, especially right now, mm-hmm. before anything, we've seen any movement on things like denuclearization and all. So I think that it's possible some of those funds could be released in the future, but certainly President Trump it's going to be a pay for performance as they move through various steps in an agreement, denuclearization, seizure of nuclear material, et cetera. Then perhaps some of that money might be used to entice Iran to cooperate. And there's nothing wrong with that. The only thing wrong would be if the money was just released when they've actually contributed nothing or fulfilled nothing in the agreement.
0: Yeah.
1: All right. Scott, Fred, thank you so much for your insight this morning. Really appreciate it.
3: Good to be here.
0: All right. Well, now a horrible scene out of Mississippi as a woman is killed in rising floodwaters. You can see people there trying to get to her. Unfortunately, they were unable to get her out, and she did not survive.
1: The governor posting on X, tragically, Forest County has reported one death as a result of this flooding. And as we mentioned yesterday, these floods are very, very serious. We know that water on roadways can rise so, so quickly. Mm-hmm. Let's head over to Newsmax meteorologist Julia Fife with the very latest. Good morning, Julia.
5: Good morning, Mark and Charla. Yeah, and you can see that those men were wading through the water. It was about knee deep. It's that moving water that really causes that danger. We're looking at the annual U.S. fatalities due to weather, and you can see consistently flooding remains the number two source of fatalities. Heat always has come in as the number one weather-related killer. But again, anytime you have that moving water, that's when things become very dangerous. 6 inches worth of moving water can knock over a human. 12 inches can sweep away a car. So again, remain very vigilant, especially if you live down south. There's excessive rainfall outlook once again for today. You can see that flood risk down south, stretching from Texas into Louisiana, into portions of southern Mississippi as well. And it's going to continue as we've got that stationary boundary that's just going to continue to lock in that moisture that's coming in from the Gulf that continues into tomorrow and into Friday as well. So keep in mind that ground is already saturated with all that rain. So it's having especially hard time soaking up all that rainfall. Flood watches in place for southern portions of Texas, Louisiana, and southern portions of Mississippi. That rain is going to continue as we head into lunchtime, starts to move into the mid-south as we head into this evening before finally starting to clear out heading into the overnight. But again, that moisture is just relentless across the south as that stationary boundary just is locking it in. So again, stay weather aware throughout that area. Very dangerous situation down south. Let's take it back to you guys.
0: Absolutely. All right. Thanks, Julia.
5: Thank you.
1: Well, stocks are plummeting for luxury car maker Ferrari as the Italian company launches its first fully electric vehicle. So U.S. shares of Ferrari dropping by more than 5% as the Ferrari Luce is revealed, which means light in Italian. Ferrari says its first ever five-seat car can hit 60 miles per hour in just 2.5 seconds, while also reaching a max speed of about 192 miles per hour. Don't recommend that. And as for the price tag, well, the all-electric Luce, I hope I'm saying that correctly because my Italian is not perfect, but it is currently at $640,000. Would you buy it?
0: No. But I think the same thing about the Porsche SUV, and I think Maserati's got one. I'm like, these are sports cars. I don't want an SUV. I don't want an electric Ferrari. I do not see that being the sequel of Ford versus
1: Ferrari. Because then it's really quiet, and I think you like the room, right? The
0: yeah,
1: noise
0: feel
1: that comes
0: that.
1: From the engine.
0: Yeah. I don't see that. I don't see that. That's not going to win Le Mans, I don't think.
1: Yeah, I think so. All right. Well, coming up next here on Wake Up America, a prostitution turf war in one liberal city has a neighborhood under siege, and residents there are taking matters into their own hands. We are live with the root of the problem.
0: Plus, Health and Human Services Secretary Robert F. Kennedy Jr. Wrangling a pair of snakes with his bare hands. No. Ew. You're watching Wake Up America. Stay with us. We'll be right back.
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0: Welcome back to Wake Up America. So turning now to this morning's Newsmax crime report, what happens when your neighborhood is under siege by a constant gunfire and the city refuses to do anything about it?
1: Well, residents in one Seattle community are putting up massive road barriers themselves to stop gunmen from tearing through their streets as rival crews battle over control of the prostitution scene there. So Newsmax crime correspondent Jason Matera has all of these details. What can you tell us, Jason?
15: There. Good morning, Mark and Charla. I used to live in Seattle, in this area making news. It's in the north part of the city. It's where the only Chick-fil-A is located. So I was there often. And what always shocked me was how open the prostitution was. You'd grab your waffle fries and milkshake at the drive-thru, pull back onto the main road, and suddenly you're passing a parade of barely dressed women trying to wave down drivers. Now, it's been a few years since I lived there, but apparently things have gotten much worse. That was the scene Memorial Day weekend around 4 a.m. on Saturday. Residents, they woke up to a hail of gunfire. Authorities say at least 40 shell casings were recovered when it was all over. And the people who call this neighborhood home, well, they've had enough.
16: It's like, again, you know, when is this stuff going to stop?
17: We could have lost our son. Thank God he's all right.
18: We celebrate when there's not a shooting.
15: To that lady's point, just within the last week, there have reportedly been at least five separate shootings in this area, allegedly carried out by rival crews fighting over who controls the prostitution market. The community says they've pleaded with Mayor Katie Wilson to address the escalating violence, but so far they say those pleas have fallen on deaf ears. So now some neighbors are taking matters into their own hands, putting down large barricades to slow down drive-by shootouts spilling over from the main road. They're planter boxes filled with dirt, and they're going up without permits or city approval. Residents admit it won't solve the problem, but at this point, they're willing to try anything so that no father has to describe how close he came to losing his child due to a stray bullet.
17: Like, it actually hit my gutter and went into the house right here. And then the bassinet's like right there.
15: Now, city officials say police will step up patrols to tackle the surge of shootings. But the reality is that the Seattle Police Department is chronically understaffed. So any increased police presence will likely be temporary. And on top of that, and this is the main problem, the new mayor and the city attorney say they won't enforce the prostitution laws, including measures that could bar the promoters and buyers from that area if charged. So these street-level handlers are getting a free pass to commit crime, which has led to even more crime, them blasting away at each other in residential neighborhoods.
0: On behalf of Charlotte, let me just say, y'all.
1: Y'all, I mean, really, this is unbelievable. So the new mayor is openly saying, oh, don't worry, we won't prosecute prostitution crimes. So then it's going to continue. The shootouts will continue. You know, props to these neighbors, because honestly, those barricades, they might do the trick.
0: Yeah. That's a lot to endure to get Chick-fil-A.
1: Wow. Yeah, Jason. All right.
15: It's the only one in the city. It's the only one in the city. Of course, I'm going to go there.
1: Take for waffle fries. Well, yeah. Thank you.
0: All right. Well, still to come, President Trump makes a stop at Walter Reed Medical Center for his annual checkup. How's the commander-in-chief doing? We'll discuss that coming up.
1: And one guy who seems to be doing A-OK is Health and Human Services Secretary RFK Jr. Snakes? Apparently he doesn't have a problem with those either. Oh, gosh. Me? Not so much. More on that coming up.
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13: Political prisoners still in their prison. Would you do something about that?
14: Yeah,
13: are you concerned?
14: We're going to get them all out. I'll tell you what, Delcy's doing a great job.
15: Got a clean bill of health. Posting on Truth Social, he checked out perfectly after a more than 3-hour-long physical exam at Walter Reed Army Medical Center on Tuesday.
16: Yeah, the president, who turns 80 next month, says doctors gave him a strong thumbs up across the board. Here to weigh in on the president's health and more, let's welcome an internist at Custom Care Medical, Dr. Frank Contessa, along with family and emergency medicine doctor Jeanette Nishwat. Great to see you both this morning.
17: Good morning.
16: Dr. Nishwat, I'll start with you. So a report with additional detail on Trump's evaluation will likely be released later this week. Walk us through, though, what doctors are checking during these types of exams. What objective signs of good health would you want to see in a man of his age?
17: Hey, good morning. Great to be with you. So one of the first things that happens is you get your vital signs checked, your blood pressure, your heart rate, your oxygen level, your respiratory rate, those sorts of things, your temperature. That's the baseline. Especially one thing that we look at in President Trump's age is his blood pressure. He is not on any blood pressure medicines. We do know that he is taking, like so many other millions of Americans, he is taking a cholesterol medication. Mm-hmm. So that's one of the first things they do when you go and visit the doctor. Then they take a history and a physical examination. They ask if you have any symptoms, any pains, any problems, any issues. And that's when they begin from head to toe, checking neurological, checking your ears, your eyes, checking your heart, your lungs, listening

0: for any wheezing, any murmurs, checking your abdomen, for example, checking your skin, looking for any skin lesions, and, you know, checking your blood flow, your circulation. So most likely he'll have a specialist like a cardiologist to check his heart, an ENT doctor to check his ears, his throat, his nose. He'll go through a visual exam, a dental exam, an abdominal exam, just to check the basics, pretty much when you go for your annual physical, but usually it's done by one doctor that does it all.
1: Yeah.
0: And then the doctors will check to make sure he's up to date with his vaccinations, like, for example, the pneumonia vaccine. He's up to date with his colonoscopy. They'll check how he's eating, his nutrition, his sleep, his activity.
2: Yeah.
0: And so far, what we know, the president is strong, vibrant, and healthy, and I look forward to seeing that report.
2: Yeah, he's got me by about 20-some years, and he's got way more energy than I do. So, Dr. Frank, though, there's been a lot of public discussion about bruising on his hands and leg swelling. Is that something that we should be worried about?
3: Well, Mark, this is a pretty common thing. We do know that the president is taking aspirin for prevention of heart attacks and stroke and things like that. And certainly that makes it more prone to for him to have bruising like that. He's constantly shaking people's hands, and the White House has put that out. But I can tell you, you know, taking care of a lot of older people, that bruising is very common. Your skin starts to thin as you get older, and people can bruise. My father complains about it all the time, and he's not even on aspirin, and he's about the same age as President Trump. So this is very common. I'm not at all concerned. And like you all been saying, just watching him operate on both a cognitive and physical level, he keeps up a schedule that I don't think many of us could sustain. So just seeing him in action, I think, is really all we need.
1: Yeah.
3: His level of exam, too, he'll probably have an echocardiogram and probably a little bit more in-depth testing than if you just went to your doctor's office. He'll probably have more advanced imaging and things like that because he's the president of the United States.
2: Mm-hmm. Yeah, he's got great medical care from the folks there at Walter Reed. All right, Dr. Frank, Dr. Nishwat, thank you for joining us this morning. Appreciate it.
3: Thank you, guys.
1: Thank you, guys. All right, so check this out. HHS Secretary RFK Jr. trades his day job for a minute to help one of his colleagues remove a couple of snakes from his deck. Take a listen.
4: He's just there. The mouths are
5: Bobby,
4: huge.
5: Please. Bobby, please.
1: Oh, God. Oh, no. You can hear Medicare Administrator Dr. Oz and others nervously cheering him on as he snatches both black snakes off the ground. My biggest fear, snakes. So I would be running for the hills. That is not for me.
2: Yeah, I don't do snakes. I don't like spiders either. I'm definitely not picking either of them up with my hands.
1: I can't even watch that video.
2: It's oof. Yeah.
1: Okay.
2: No. All right. Well, still to come in our next hour of Wake Up America, we're taking a look at the fallout from yesterday's Texas Senate primaries. Trump-backed State Attorney General Ken Paxton ousting incumbent Senator John Cornyn from Capitol Hill. We'll look toward the midterms coming up.
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14: That there is no alternative way so far discovered of improving the lot of the ordinary people that can hold a candle to the productive activities that are unleashed by a free enterprise system.
15: Water is the essence of life. But mix it with 100-mile-an-hour winds, and it becomes the most destructive force on the planet. On August 23, 2005, Hurricane Katrina was born off the coast of the Bahamas. Katrina rapidly gained speed over the Caribbean's warm waters, and by the time it hit the Florida coastline on August 25th, it was a Category 1 hurricane with winds of 75 miles per hour. Once over land, Katrina weakened, but the warm Gulf waters doubled its size and strength, making it a Category 5 hurricane with sustained winds of 175 miles per hour. 4 days later, Katrina slammed into the coastlines of Mississippi and Louisiana and raining death, destruction, and havoc over a radius stretching 120 miles from its center, with record-breaking surges of 28 feet. Together with torrential rainfall of 16 inches or more, Hurricane Katrina cut a path of devastation through Kentucky, Alabama, Georgia, Ohio, Florida, Mississippi, and Louisiana. Even the levees built by the Army Corps of Engineers to protect New Orleans proved no match for Katrina's vengeance. In 50 different locations, the levees failed, allowing billions of gallons of water to pour into New Orleans, leaving 80% of the city and 100,000 homes and buildings underwater. With ease, the massive hurricane lifted ships from their harbors. On Newsmax TV.

0: Today on Wake Up America, the power of the presidential endorsement. Another incumbent out, another Trump-backed candidate in. Texas Attorney General Ken Paxton easily topples Senator John Cornyn in a Texas U.S. Senate runoff. But does Paxton have what it takes to keep Texas red? Chairman of the Republican National Committee, Joe Gruter, standing by live to tell us what he thinks.
1: In the meantime, in the redistricting war, one state's map is blocked, another state's map cleared, and a third becomes the next state to defy the president. All in one day, Alabama, Florida, and South Carolina, three states, three flashpoints, as courts and Republicans clash over district lines and the majority. The latest on that coming up.
0: Plus, Iran accuses the U.S. of, quote, grave violations of the ceasefire following the self-defense strikes. But the U.S. says an agreement is still possible. This is President Trump convenes his cabinet today at the White House. Could he finally be close to getting a deal?
1: And the controversy between Giants players Jackson Dart and Abdul Carter may be sizzling out, but the backlash to an athlete introducing the sitting president at an event in the state he plays in has not gone unnoticed. Is it only acceptable to huddle left in the world of football and sports as a whole? Former three-time NFL captain Jack Brewer gives us his thoughts on all of this later on in the show. Good morning, and thanks for starting your day with Wake Up America. It is Wednesday, May 27th. I'm Charlotte McBride.
0: And I'm Mark Lauder. We have a lot to get to this morning, and we start with that big win for the president in Texas as Trump-endorsed candidate Ken Paxton takes out incumbent Senator John Cornyn.
1: Yeah, so the win in the Lone Star State marks the latest victory for the president during this year's primary races. Newsmax national correspondent Alana Austin live for us with the very latest in this shakeup in the U.S. Senate. Good morning.
2: Hey, good morning, Charlotte and Mark. And you see that graphic there, about 28 points that Texas Attorney General Ken Paxton prevailing over GOP Senator John Cornyn. Really, it's a political earthquake. Cornyn has served in the U.S. Senate for 24 years.
3: After a public service career lasting more than four decades and 18 consecutive campaign wins, tonight, We've come up short in this primary runoff.
2: Paxton becoming the conservative favorite on the ground with the base in recent weeks, and he saw momentum with President Donald Trump's endorsement. Now, Paxton setting his sights on a fierce battle against Democratic candidate James Tallarico in November. Now, Cornyn's searing loss continues a streak for the president, toppling a third sitting member of Congress by endorsing challengers in these primary races. Louisiana GOP Senator Bill Cassidy ousted, and Kentucky Republican Representative Thomas Massie also defeated. The Trump-backed candidates cruising to victory, representing potentially a new era for the Republican Party. On Monday, the president sharing this AI-generated image to Truth Social, expressing his sentiment to clear out supposed rhinos from their ranks. Well, many Republican senators we spoke to shortly before this primary election day, they said to us they would be sad to see some of their colleagues leave Capitol Hill. I spoke with West Virginia Senator Jim Justice a few days ago, and he talked about the realities of the midterm races setting in.
4: I think the Republicans are not very good at marketing all the good stuff that we've done. And the Democrats are fabulous at marketing not a very good hand. And at the end of the day, if we're not really concerned about how we're going to come out of the midterms, we're living in a cave as Republicans.
2: Well, in response to this election night, Charlotte and Mark, we are hearing from President Trump this morning. A few minutes ago on Truth Social, he congratulated Ken Paxton and also said Senator Cornyn has had an excellent career and he remains his friend as well. Back to you.
0: All right. Alana Austin there for us on Capitol Hill. Thank you.
1: Thank you. All right. Let's get you up to date on the other news happening right now. So one person is dead, nine others still missing after a major chemical implosion rocks a Washington paper mill. Officials say nine additional people are also hurt from that collapse that happened about 130 miles south of Seattle. The paper mill says the implosion was a result of a ruptured tank containing a highly corrosive chemical used in the paper making process.
0: Despite tough decisions on the horizon regarding the war with Iran, President Trump moves today's cabinet meeting from Camp David to the White House. He blames the change on today's forecast of rain and thunderstorms in the area. The White House expects all cabinet members to attend today's meeting, which is scheduled to start around 11 a.m. Eastern. Of course, this comes just one day after new U.S. strikes in southern Iran. And Secretary of State Marco Rubio's trip to India is heating up, literally, as temperatures soar to more than 100 degrees there this week. Rubio is meeting with India Prime Minister Narendra Modi and India's foreign ministers this week, trying to repair strained ties amongst the quadrilateral security dialogue. The Indo-Pacific Alliance, which also includes Australia and Japan, is an agreement that covers issues like trade and energy and to confront China.
1: All right, let's turn back now to the Lone Star State, where the Trump endorsement once again came out victorious.
0: So Texas Attorney General Ken Paxton, endorsed by President Trump, easily defeated incumbent Senator John Cornyn by nearly 28 percentage points. Of course, now Paxton will face off with Democrat nominee James Tallarico. But can they keep Texas red? For more on that, let's welcome in Chairman of the Republican National Committee, Florida State Senator Joe Gruters. Good morning to you, Mr. Chairman. So Ken Paxton got a major boost in the polls since the president's endorsement led to a massive victory Tuesday night. What does this say to you about where the Republican Party stands right now, old guard versus MAGA and the president?
5: Well, once again, it proves that this is the president's party. Texas is a Republican state. We're going to win this state. And I'm thankful that Ken Paxton won his primary. Congratulations to him. He's a MAGA warrior. He'll do a great job for us in the United States Senate.
1: Yeah, and you mentioned that you believe Texas will stay red, but this is going to be a tough race with Ken Paxton going up against James Tallarico. Of course, the legacy media says that Paxton's win could be what hands the Democrats that Senate seat in November, because they're saying that Paxton is a flawed candidate. What do you think? How do Republicans keep this seat red?
5: We keep it red because Tallarico is a creep, and he thinks he's a vegan. He thinks God is non-binary. He wants to mutilate children. He wants to put boys in girls' locker rooms. People are done with that. That's, if you looked at the autopsy the Democrats put out, it's simple. All those things and the fact that they are openly supporting communists and socialists, people don't want the United States Senate. Certainly the voters in Texas don't want that. We think Paxton will win. We think it's a red seat. Hands down, we're not going to have any issues heading into November. We're happy with Paxton, and we're going to do everything we can to make sure he's successful.
0: Well, you touched on the themes, I think, of the upcoming campaign there a little bit, Mr. Chairman. But here is a reminder of the moderate religious man Democrats are trying to pass James Tallarico off as. Take a listen to this.
6: God is both masculine and feminine and everything in between. God is non-binary. Trans children are God's children, made in God's own image. Modern science obviously recognizes that there are many more than two biological sexes. In fact, there are six.
0: You might as well put just a little disclaimer on there, paid for by the Republican National Committee. There's your ad, Mr. Chairman.
5: Yeah, well, listen, Texas had a lot of people move there from California, and Tallarico was not one of them, but he, it seems like he wants to represent them. He should be representing one of these super woke left-wing states, not super red Republican Texas.
1: So I want to get to the redistricting war now between Alabama, Florida, and South Carolina. One state's map blocked, another state's map cleared, a third becomes the next state to defy the president. South Carolina, 12 state Senate Republicans rejecting those new maps. Of course, their primary is June 9th. Should they be cautious of an Indiana repeat? What do you think?
5: Well, listen, again, you go back to this is the president's party. You saw what happened with the Indiana senators that defied the president. And don't forget, this is not some new thing. Democrats have been using redistricting for three decades. And look at the Northeast, zero representation in Congress. What the vice president said a long time ago is we're rebalancing the scales. South Carolina had an opportunity to do that, and they passed. And listen, it's going to happen eventually. And my guess is those senators will have to respond to their constituents. And what happened in Indiana with those six seats is the American people gave the president a mandate. Those Indiana senators refused to support the president. These South Carolina state senators also refuse now to help the president. And I think their time will come. But it's going to be. But look, in Florida, those maps were cleared. Alabama, we may get two seats, obviously, in the court. So this redistricting war that continues on looks more and more favorable to the Republicans. And like I said, what the vice president said a long time ago is we're evening out the scales. I think it may end up being a plus 10 to 12 seat pickup for Republicans, which would certainly tilt the balance in the midterms.
0: And you definitely have the fundraising advantage to go with it. All right, Mr. Chairman, Joe Gruters, great to see you this morning. Thanks for joining us.
5: Thank you.
1: Well, Jack Osbourne, the son of the late iconic rock star Ozzy Osbourne, is addressing recent backlash over his plans to create an AI version of his father. Take a listen to this.
7: Here's the thing. It's going to be so tasteful what we're doing. It's not going to be lame. It's not like you can sit there and like, It's really complex what we're doing. This isn't just like hooking up an image of my dad to ChatGPT.
1: All right. Well, addressing fans on his YouTube page there, Jack claims it's something he thinks his dad would be really into since it's utilizing very high level technology. I'm intrigued. AI can do wonders. AI amazes me every single day. This doesn't offend me. I don't know if some people are offended by it, but it's interesting.
0: I mean, AI and entertainment and music is going to be a very big area. And it's going to be interesting to see how he does it. All right. We'll take a look.
1: Well, coming up here on Wake Up America, as we look to the midterms, Florida Senator Rick Scott joins us to talk about what we expect now that a judge blocked an effort by Democrats to stop newly drawn congressional maps from going into effect. Stay with us. That's next.
0: Plus, you're looking live at Columbia, Maryland. Some rain coming into the mid-Atlantic region today. Meteorologist Julia Fife will be here with your Wake Up weather.
1: And NASA's plan to go back to the moon 3 times. We'll tell you all about it coming up. Stay with us.
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18: Is justice denied?
1: Welcome back to Wake Up America. We're taking a live look here at the redistricting battles reshaping the upcoming midterm elections. Three states in focus this week. Republicans, well, they took losses in two of them, but clinched a major win in one.
0: Yeah, that's right. So in South Carolina, President Trump's redistricting battle failed in the state Senate after facing Republican pushback by some GOP lawmakers resisting a new map for this year's elections as early voting in the state gets underway. Is already underway. In Alabama, a federal court blocked the state from using its new congressional map in a major blow to Republicans who hoped to oust a Democrat incumbent in November's elections, but Alabama promises to appeal.
1: And a win for Republicans in the Sunshine State after a GOP-drawn map passed its first major legal hurdle. Florida Senator Rick Scott says Republicans need to, quote, bust their butts to win this battle. And he joins us live now this morning. Great to see you this morning, Senator. So are you confident that you will win this redistricting battle in your state?
14: Oh, absolutely. And by the way, we have great candidates. We're raising money. They're campaigning hard. So we're going to win. I mean, I won the state when there were 568,000 more Democrats registered than Republicans. And so we have great candidates. Now we have way more Republicans registered. And so we're going to have a great November.
0: So speaking of November, I do want to move out of the results from the Lone Star State. I know you've worked with incumbent Senator John Cornyn for years in the Senate. He took a big loss last night against Trump-backed Republican Attorney General Ken Paxton. Now, some Republicans fear that could put Democrat candidate James Tallarico within striking distance. I don't know. What do you think about this one?
14: Not a chance. First off, John Cornyn is a good friend, and I've known him for a long time. I've worked with him. He worked hard. Ken Paxton's a great candidate. He's a great fighter. Texans are smart. I mean, they're not going to vote for the stuff that the Democrats believe in. They don't want open borders. Texans don't want criminals left in our country that shouldn't be here. They don't want men playing in women's sports. They don't want gender surgery for minors. I mean, so the Democrats are their ideas are crazy. And so Texans are smart. My wife grew up in Dallas. I lived there for a few years. This is a state that actually believes in the Constitution and believes in the opportunity of this country.
1: Absolutely. Well, another big battle shaking out in your state, the Supreme Court shutting down Florida's bid to sue Western states, including California and Washington, over the issuance of commercial driver's licenses to truckers who don't speak English and aren't authorized to be here in the U.S. The case stems, of course, from a fatal crash last year that left three people dead at the hands of an immigrant carrying a CDL from California who did not speak or read English. Senator, this feels like common sense. If you can't read the signs on the road, you probably shouldn't be driving a huge truck on them.
14: Well, first off, you know, you just don't get it. Like, who wants our roads to be dangerous?
1: Right.
14: These Democrats that are doing this are just foolish for the safety of their own kids. I don't understand what the Democrats are doing. They want illegals in our country. They want people here that can't even read English on our roads. I mean, this is just so unsafe for our kids and our grandkids. And so I don't understand the Democrats.
0: Yeah, and I know a lot of this we've talked about, Senator, looking ahead to November, but I do want to look ahead to something a little more current. Hurricane season right around the corner. You kicked off hurricane preparedness tour in Miami. Tell me how important it is that we've got to look at this, and you've got to take weeks of advanced training to get ready for it.
14: Well, hurricane season starts June 1. Mm-hmm. As you know, 4 years ago, we had a devastating hurricane in our state that killed over 150 people. So the reason that happened is people didn't evacuate. Mm. So we have plenty of notice on hurricanes. You've got to evacuate. So every year what I've done since I was governor, I've done trips around the state to try to get people ready. Today I'll be in Destin and Tampa doing it. Tomorrow I'll be in Jacksonville in the Orlando area doing it. Just trying to, you know, just raise awareness, get everybody focused on, get ready. You can go to ready.gov to get a plan, but have a plan. And when you see there's a hurricane coming, get the hell out of Dodge.
1: Yeah.
14: Don't take a chance. You can always rebuild that house, but you can't rebuild your life.
1: Yeah,
0: having lived in Florida for a little bit, too many people only take it seriously if it's a Cat 3 or higher, and that's not the way to go.
1: That's not the way to go. All right, Senator Rick Scott, thank you so much for joining us this morning. Really appreciate it.
14: Hi.
0: All right, well, as we're here from Senator Scott, hurricane season starts Monday. Let's check in with Newsmax meteorologist Julia Fife for more on that.
15: Good morning. Yes, and NOAA came out with their outlook last week, and it's staying consistent with most of the outlooks that have come out, that we're looking at a slightly below average hurricane season. That's due to that El Nino pattern. So NOAA's forecasting anywhere from 8 to 14 named storms, hurricanes anywhere from 3 to 6 that average around 7, major hurricanes 1 to 3 that average, major hurricane usually coming in at around 3. So again, this is something to look out for, but we still have to stay aware. Anytime you have that El Nino pattern, that causes a lot of warmth in the ocean. So we could have more homegrown storms, which means they develop in the Gulf. So you have less time to prepare for that. So that's something we'll be keeping an eye on. And as we head into the afternoon, we'll be looking at the Mid-Atlantic, including our nation's capital. We've got that stationary boundary that's causing that training of showers and thunderstorms, meaning they're moving in that horizontal direction. So anytime you have that, that's when we get that flood threat, because the same areas are getting that heavy rain. So a flood watch is in place from Cincinnati all the way into West Virginia. Level 2 out of 5 threat, including D.C. heading into the afternoon and evening. With that system moving through, we could see a few tornadoes, even some large hail, but I do think damaging wind gusts over 60 miles per hour will be that primary threat once we get into the afternoon and evening, get some of that daytime heating. Again, that does include our nation's capital as we head into the afternoon and evening. Let's take it back to you guys.
16: All right, Julia, thank you.
15: Thank you.
14: So after its historic Artemis II flight around the moon, NASA gearing up for its next moon missions aimed at building a lunar base near the moon's south pole. Now, they say the moon base will be built in phases over the next several years, starting with robotic missions and cargo deliveries. Once it gets up and running, NASA hopes to have astronauts eventually living and working on the moon base for extended periods, a lot like you see at the International Space Station. They predict the first moon base missions could launch as early as next year.
16: Very cool. I can't believe this is happening so soon and people could be living on the moon.
14: I think earlier they said it could be in decades. Or like a decade.
16: Yeah. That's within crazy. A decade. All right, good
14: All
16: stuff.
14: Right. Well, Tehran threatening to retaliate after the U.S. conducted self-defense strikes on the regime earlier this week. We're live in the region with an update on how the president is reacting ahead of a big cabinet meeting today.
16: Plus, the national park that's now being described as pure chaos after ending its reservation system. You're watching Wake Up America. Stay with us.
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17: 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Architects got to work on an innovative design, a series of 9 steel tubes rising 50 stories into the air. As some tubes capped off at 50, others would rise higher, 66 floors, 90 floors with the west and center tubes rising 108 floors. The building surpassed the height of the World Trade Center in New York, making it the tallest in the world, a distinction it held for well over two decades. The revolutionary tube design is still used today in super tall buildings, such as the Burj Khalifa in Dubai. As Sears and Roebuck's fortunes declined, so did their need for office space. In the years since its construction, the tower has had a variety of tenants, including insurance broker Willis Group Holdings, which purchased naming rights to the building. One thing hasn't changed. The Willis Tower Skydeck is an extremely popular tourist destination. Located on the 103rd floor, it is the highest observation deck in the United States, with views that stretch to Wisconsin, Indiana, and Michigan. On the way to the top, a museum offers a step back in time through Chicago's history and culture. The elevator ride.
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0: Welcome back to Wake Up America. You're taking a live look at Sanibel, Florida. Beautiful day there. If you're headed to the beach today, bring protection. It is National Sunscreen Day, and you're going to need it. This afternoon, the UV index is expected to be at an 8 with no cloud cover.
1: And on top of that, it's also National Flip-Flop Day. So a perfect day to go to the beach there with the sunscreen, wearing the flip-flops. So
0: Looks beautiful.
1: Enjoy. Cover up. All right. Well, we've got a very busy day ahead on Wake Up America. Let's dive right into it and look at some of today's big headlines with Alex Kramer. Good morning, Alex.
2: Good morning. All right. So in an effort to curb leaks to the media, President Trump is now pushing for all federal workers to sign non-disclosure agreements. This coming as the administration claims media leaks before the U.S. raid in Venezuela put American lives at risk. Now, if the NDAs are implemented, officials say violations could result in both civil and criminal penalties. And Justice Clarence Thomas is putting his fellow justices on blast. This for refusing to hear Florida's case over illegal migrant trucker license. He says the Supreme Court has a constitutional obligation to hear it since Florida is now suing California and Washington for allegedly issuing CDLs to illegal migrants. The suit claims by doing so, both West Coast states are violating federal trucking and immigration laws. And how about this? The Massachusetts Teachers Union enduring a pretty controversial leadership change as it elects an anti-Israel activist as its next vice president. Now, Deb Guasado rising to the position despite being known for bashing the U.S. as a, quote, fascist oligarchy and pushing resolutions to condemn Israel as genocidal. She and the new union president are also members of a progressive caucus inside the union pushing for social justice reform.
1: That's the case for homeschooling.
2: Yeah, there you go. There's the perfect case for that.
0: Massachusetts should be fun next year.
1: Yeah.
0: Thanks, Alex. Well, turning back now to the Middle East, Iran is threatening retaliation. This after U.S. strikes stopped Revolutionary Guard forces from mining the Strait of Hormuz on Monday.
1: So where do the nuclear talks go from here? Newsmax Middle East correspondent Jody Cohen joins us now live from Israel. Good morning, Jody.
3: Good morning. So in the latest, an Iranian Revolutionary Guards official has suggested that there's a low possibility of a renewed war because of what they called the enemy's weakness. Now, the situation with Iran is expected to feature high on the agenda of President Trump's cabinet meeting today. President Trump projecting power on Truth Social, posting an image of himself with the words peace through strength. That's after the U.S. military said that it struck Iranian boats attempting to lay mines and then struck missile launch sites to prevent Iran from firing at American troops. Now the Iranian regime is threatening to retaliate. Comments on Ayatollah Khamenei's social media declared the slogans death to America and death to Israel will be the slogans of the Islamic nation and the oppressed people of the world, especially the youth. At the same time, talks are continuing. Secretary of State Marco Rubio suggesting that these could take several more days.
4: The straits need to be open, unimpeded, without tolls. And obviously that needs to happen immediately.
5: If there's going to be a deal, we're going to have to work through that. But this is, it's either going to be a good deal or there isn't going to be one.
3: Secretary Rubio has also accused the Iranian regime of caring more about its proxies, Hezbollah and Hamas, than about its own people. According to reports, President Trump has approved Israeli plans to expand fighting against Hezbollah in response to daily drone attacks on Israel. The president reportedly requested that Israel does not bring down buildings in Beirut, which Iran has threatened could blow up the talks. However, there is said to be approval for targeted assassinations if an opportunity presents itself. And today, Israel has confirmed that it killed Hamas's new military chief, Mohammed Odeh, just 11 days after they killed his predecessor. Defense Minister Katz said that Israel will continue to eliminate anyone who led the 7th of October massacre on Israel. Reporting live from Tel Aviv, Jody Cohen, Newsmax.
1: All right, Jody, thank you for that report.
0: We turn back now to our other top story of the day. The major election results out of the Lone Star State with Ken Paxton's decisive victory over incumbent Senator John Cornyn, a big one for the more conservative Trump-aligned wing of the Texas GOP.
1: Now, Paxton advances to face Democrat James Tallarico this November in what could shape up to be one of the most high-profile Senate races in the country. Joining us now for more on all this, pollster of American Pulse Research and Polling, host of the Political Trade Secrets podcast, Dustin Olson, along with principal of Cornerstone Public Affairs, former Republican National Committee Deputy Communications Director Cassie Smedley. Good morning to you both. So, Dustin, earlier in this hour, we had Republican National Committee Chair Joe Gruters questioning whether Texas would elect a vegan senator and someone who called God non-binary. I know Democrats are excited, but the Oppo file has not fallen on this guy yet. What do you think?
6: Yeah, I actually think that between Jasmine Crockett and Tallarico that we got the better choice. He definitely is, a target-rich environment for sure. The fact that he says God is non-binary, that there's six genders. I mean, these are things that do not fit with Texas values. So I actually think this is not going to be particularly competitive come the fall. And honestly, the polling before the primary showed Cornyn and Paxton at about the same level against him.
0: Yeah, the six genders thing is what does it for me. But Cassie, State Rep. James Tallarico is already calling on Senator Cornyn's supporters to join his campaign. Texas hasn't elected a Democrat to statewide office since 1994. I don't see this happening at all. People might have supported Cornyn, but they're all Republicans, and they're going to go, I believe, with Paxton. What do you think?
7: Yeah, well, for a few reasons, not the least of which is what you were just talking about James Tallarico, who is this wolf in sheep's clothes experiment, except it's failing spectacularly because he's saying the quiet parts out loud. All of the Dem consultants are saying, wait, you're just supposed to be this Bible beater guy. Why are you saying all those weird things?
0: Yeah.
7: So we've got that problem. Number two, Senator Cornyn very quickly last night in his speech offered his support to Ken Paxton and the Republican ticket. So his supporters will follow his lead. And number three, people love to forget, Ken Paxton has won statewide in Texas multiple times. He didn't fall off the turnip truck yesterday. This is someone that Texans know, and someone they have voted for and supported, and they're going to do it again.
0: Mm-hmm.
1: So, Dustin, I want to switch gears now to South Carolina. Republicans came really close to flipping that state's only Democrat congressional seat, but the state Senate Republicans killed it. Mm-hmm. How much of this failure do you think changes the map for the GOP in their fight to hold and or grow the House majority this fall?
6: Well, it's not surprising to me. People who aren't too familiar with South Carolina politics may not realize that that their legislature is fairly, some people might call them rhinos, but they're fairly left-leaning. A lot of former Democrats who are Republicans now. It is a little bit surprising and a little bit shocking, but ultimately, I think, to go back to the endorsement of Ken Paxton from last week, one of the governor's lieutenant governor, who the governor has endorsed, actually didn't participate in their governor's debate last night and had a rally scheduled. And a lot of people think that was actually to get the president's endorsement. And that did not pan out because redistricting didn't happen.
0: Interesting. So, Cassie, I want to move on to something very different entirely. Vice President J.D. Vance hosting that roundtable on anti-fraud initiatives Tuesday, where White House Deputy Chief of Staff Stephen Miller claimed the scale of abuse inside federal programs is far larger than most Americans can even realize. Take a look at this.
8: Not abiding by our laws. And the amount that has been fleeced from us is in the hundreds of billions of dollars. I believe, based on what I've seen and what I've heard, is that we could balance the federal budget if the only dollars that went out of the Treasury went to individuals who were properly, lawfully, correctly eligible to receive them.
0: Yeah, Cassie, I have to believe that Americans on both sides of the aisle want this fraud, waste, and abuse completely eradicated. What do you think about all this?
7: Absolutely. I think it's great that the administration, led by the vice president, is focusing on this, because for so long we've heard, well, waste, fraud, and abuse is such a minimal part of the federal spending. It's really not going to do anything. And then come to find out, you're talking about billions of dollars. And of course, we've seen the stories out of Minnesota. But look at California. Spencer Pratt making his campaign off of how many hundreds of millions of taxpayer dollars have been, I would say, fraudulently spent, at least wasted on these programs that are supposed to be the saving grace. At the very least, it goes to show that government is not the answer.
1: No, and if you could balance the budget by just eliminating waste, fraud, and abuse, I think that's a winning message. All right, Dustin, Cassie, great to see you guys this morning. Thanks for joining us.
6: Good to see you.
0: Thank you, guys. All right, you're taking a live look. A beautiful day there. One of my favorite places, Cavalier, North Dakota, the Northern Plains states, seeing some very hot weather over the next few days.
1: Yeah, let's head over to Newsmax meteorologist Julia Pfeiffer for a look at your wake-up weather this morning.
9: Good morning. Yes, the Northern Plains all the way to the Midwest, finally getting a taste of that summer heat. That's the warmest temperatures on the map. You can see widespread 90-degree temperatures from the Dakotas all the way into Minnesota. Minneapolis forecasting a high of 92 degrees. This would be their first 90-degree day since October. You can see that warmth continues through the central U.S. We've got that Omega block once again a little bit farther north, which is why that heat is concentrated to the northern portion of the U.S. Pretty mild off to the northeast with temperatures in the 70s and 80s. And once again, they've issued a heat advisory for portions of Montana. This goes through tomorrow evening with temperatures expected to be in the triple digits. This will likely be a heat wave. Now, the heat wave criteria kind of varies throughout the country. If 90-degree temperatures are reached for 3 days in a row in the northern portion of the U.S., that does equal a heat wave. However, down in Phoenix, they see 90-degree temperatures all the time. So the heat wave criteria is different throughout the country based on the temperatures they normally see. And like I said, it's going to continue to heat up. So as we head into tomorrow as well, we'll continue with those 90-degree temperatures off into the northern plains. Central U.S. is still concentrated with that heat, again, as that Omega block is locking in that warmth. Also, what that does is when you have that high pressure in the central portion of the country, that's also going to lock in some more stable weather. So we're really not tracking anything severe. Keep in mind, Tornado Alley, this is when they normally see most of their tornadoes this time of year in the month of May. They have seen zero tornadoes so far this month. Very uncommon. But again, when you have that high pressure, that usually locks in more stable conditions. And that's going to continue through the end of the week into next week as well. So we're really not tracking a lot of activity in the central portion of the U.S. where normally this is their busiest severe weather season. Let's take it back to you guys.
0: All right. Right. Getting warm up north. Thanks, Julia.
9: Thank you.
1: Well, as the summer weather kicks in, an iconic American national park is being flooded with visitors at record levels. Tourists now flocking to California's Yosemite National Park as federal officials unveil a new policy that no longer requires advance reservations. The park has paused the vehicle reservation system for general day use entry. You don't need a timed entry reservation to drive into the park.
0: Oh.
1: Now, the park says attendance surged to more than 225,000 guests in March compared to 155,000 the year before. I hate timed entry because it like makes
0: it's
1: you
0: tough.
1: Pre-plan your entire vacation or trip.
0: Yeah, I think they're seeing the results of this now that more and more people are able to go because, again, what if someone gets sick? What if you wake up late and you're trying to take a road trip there? You don't always get there on time if there's traffic. So it makes sense now that you can go to the park whenever you want and enjoy
1: your vacation.
0: Well, still to come here on Wake Up America, President Trump increases the number of refugees being allowed into the U.S. We'll tell you why and from where in a live report. That's next, plus this.
10: The President of the United States of America, President Donald J. Trump.
1: Some football fans melt down after an NFL quarterback stood alongside President Trump at a recent rally. You're watching Wake Up America. We'll get into that story coming up on Newsmax.
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15: St. Louis, Missouri in 1900. Joplin rented a room in the home from a wealthy African-American family. Years earlier, Joplin had a hit with his Maple Leaf Rag. But while it brought him fame, it did not provide a steady income. To make ends meet, Joplin tutored piano students here and performed in venues around town where Dixieland jazz was making its mark. In this room, Joplin composed what would become his most signature composition, The Entertainer. A piano player in the back of the house still fills the air with the composer's most famous ragtime compositions. And while Joplin was launching ragtime into the mainstream and writing some of the most significant jazz tunes of all time, he desperately wanted to push boundaries even farther and publish an opera. Before he could realize that part of his dream, syphilis and dementia had overcome the composer to the point he could no longer move his fingers to play the piano. Scott Joplin once said, "When I'm dead 25 years, people are going to begin to recognize me." Indeed, in 1973, pianist Marvin Hamlisch's rendition of The Entertainer became the theme song to the Oscar-winning movie The Sting. Joplin's song soared to number 3 on the Billboard pop charts, placing the turn-of-the-century ragtime artist alongside Michael Jackson.
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0: Stories in the world directly to you.
1: 16 minutes ahead of the hour. Welcome back to Wake Up America. So normally when you think of President Trump and immigration, you think of him kicking them out.
0: Right.
1: But he just formally increased the cap for the number of refugees allowed into our country by another 10,000.
0: Yeah, but he says the slots must be given to white Afrikaners in South Africa. Newsmax foreign affairs correspondent Alex Salvi is live for us in Washington, D.C. with the very latest on this. Good morning.
19: Yeah, good morning to both. And Mark, it is a healthy combination of the typical Trump administration policy, but also this revamp in many ways. President Trump now declaring a threat based on something that the South African government has long denied, the claim that the country's white minority is facing racially motivated discrimination. Now, this whole process really is rather remarkable in many senses because the United States up to this point was allowing the lowest refugee cap in the program's history, with President Trump just back in October saying that the United States should be letting in about 7,500 total refugees. And now this latest move also cementing another unusual decision, which is to prioritize refugees from a single country. Now, the government of South Africa has long denied President Trump's claims surrounding Afrikaners, calling them, quote, completely false. And in fact, just last week, many Democratic lawmakers called this filing a sham emergency. But still, the Trump administration last year announced that they would be reviewing the refugee status of all of those that were admitted under the Biden administration. And now the president making those from South Africa a priority based on that aforementioned threat, with the policy stating that white citizens face an emergency situation due to the incitement of racially motivated violence by not only the government, but political parties and some civilians as well. And now President Trump offering them a lifeline in the form of asylum to the United States as to when this process will kick in and when we can expect South Africaners to be arriving here in the United States, still to be determined, but nonetheless, a significant change coming from the Trump administration. Mark and Charla.
0: Yeah, and President Trump just not letting the crisis in South Africa go unnoticed. And it's good to know that those people now have a safe place to go. Alex Salvi, live for us in D.C. Thank you.
1: All right, switch gears now and head over to Edie Hill, who has a preview of what's coming up at 9 a.m. on National Report. Good morning, Edie.
20: Well, good morning. It is going to be a wild show. National Report. First, we start with Texas, gaining 2.5 million people since Senator John Cornyn was last elected. The primary results offer insight into how that vote is changing. And some Democrats have the first real shot at a Senate seat in a long time. In New York, the Mamdani makeover, try to follow this logic because it does not make much sense. But to protect tenants, the city is going to take buildings from bad landlords and transfer them to new owners by letting the worst landlord in the entire city pick the new owners. True. And hundreds of people gather at 3:30 in the morning. Then five police officers are mowed down by a car. In Illinois, that's called a teen takeover. But the president calls it enough and tells Illinois, get it under control. We've got all that and the indications Iran might be feeling bulletproof at the top of the hour.
0: Lots of good stuff coming up at 9 a.m. Edie Hill, thank you. And plenty more to come here on Wake Up America.
1: A lot of people with a lot of opinions about that video. Giants quarterback Jackson Dart introducing President Trump at a recent rally. The intersection between sports and politics has those on the left up in arms, but only because it's President Trump. We'll talk about it next.
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4: To draw them into the conflict. But the U.S. quickly deployed to Israel the new Patriot missile interceptors, which for the first time were used successfully on the battlefield. In the end, Israel stood back. Within 100 hours of the ground forces launching their assault, the war was over. But not before Saddam Hussein had ordered the destruction of the very oil fields he sought. 1 week following the cessation of fighting, President George Herbert Walker Bush addresses Congress and the nation.
5: As president, I can report to the nation, aggression is defeated. The war is over.
4: For Newsmax TV, I'm Bill Curtis, and this is an American moment.

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1: I'm pleased to introduce the 45th and 47th President of the United States of America, President Donald J. Trump.
2: Welcome back to Wake Up America. So that presidential introduction from New York Giants quarterback Jackson Dart is still having a ripple effect in the NFL and political world this week.
3: Yeah, heated debates sweeping the nation in recent years about mixing sports and politics, especially since 2016 when Colin Kaepernick, of course, started kneeling for the national anthem. So what has the NFL culture changed so drastically in the last decade or so? Let's ask our next guest, three-time NFL captain, chairman of the Jack Brewer Foundation, Jack Brewer.
2: Jack, I want to start by just getting a reaction from one of Dart's current teammates. It was pass rusher Abdul Carter. He, of course, posted on X and then deleted it. He said, I thought this blank was AI. What we doing, man? Again, he's just calling out his teammate there. But I think it was what happened after that with so many other celebrities coming out and really condemning Jackson Dart for simply introducing the president of the United States. What do you make of all of this?
4: It's unbelievable. It shows you the hypocrisy. Really, our kids are facing, our families are facing in our current society. When, if that had been in Joe Biden or that had been Barack Obama, you wouldn't have heard a single word from a conservative athlete. No one would have reacted, to that at all. And so, it's like they feel like they're entitled, to voice.
3: So, Jack, the ladies of the View, of course.
4: Only when.
3: Go ahead.
4: No. I was just saying it's so contradicting. But go ahead, Mark. I'm sorry.
3: Yeah. Well, the ladies of the View, of course, had to get their thoughts in on this meltdown. Check out Joy Bear's outrageous reaction. Take a listen to this.
5: When he's on a team that's 55% to 60%, the NFL is that many people, that much percentage of black people.
6: Yeah. Uh-huh.
5: Blacker. That is just the definition of stupidity and racist.
7: Huh. I would have handled it differently.
5: Maybe he needs a little extra padding.
2: Oh, come on. Extra padding? This is

0: remarkable.
1: I mean, are they literally wishing someone will take do injury to another player because they don't like his political views?
2: Of course they are, and they're race baiting. I mean, how? Why does this have to go back to race just because the player that was offended was black? I mean, what a slap in the face to all these amazing black Americans who are conservatives, who support President Trump, who love this country. Many who fought for this country, men and women in the military, law enforcement officers. And so to say that, you shouldn't be able to just blindly make those type of statements because what they're doing is they're brainwashing society. There's a lot of people that start believing this mess just because they hear it from these folks on these left-wing media outlets. Enough is enough. That's why I'm glad everyone stood up. Listen, Jackson Dart's jersey is the number one selling jersey this week in the National Football League. That's for a reason. And so, I mean, at the end of the day, the folks of America voted President Trump. Over half of the country voted for President Trump. So what makes them think that they are entitled to be able to spread this type of falsehood across the airwaves?
0: Yeah, and you mentioned more than half the country voted for President Trump, and many of those were black, Joy Behar.
2: Right.
0: Thank you so much, Jack Brewer. Great to have you with us.
2: Yeah, God bless you guys.
0: You too.
1: All right, plenty more to come on Wake Up America. Ahead on National Report, we're live in New Jersey as protesters continue to harass ICE agents at a detention center. Stay with us. We'll be right back.
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9: On August 14th, 1945, Japan surrendered unconditionally, but with a twist. The Japanese Emperor Hirohito could remain as a ceremonial figure. The presidential election of 1948 had political pundits and the newspapers believing Republican Thomas Dewey would defeat Truman, but the voters disagreed. The upset resulted in this classic photo. Upon re-election, Truman supported the Marshall Plan to rebuild post-war Europe and then announced the Truman Doctrine, which declared the U.S. would contain the spread of communism. Another milestone in Truman's administration was the firing of Supreme Allied Commander General Douglas MacArthur. Truman favored a limited war in Korea, while MacArthur wanted to bomb bridges that gave Chinese troops easy access to enter Korea. Truman, fearing an expansion of the war, fired the general. Truman left the White House as one of America's most unpopular presidents. But later, historians would credit the one-time haberdasher for making the tough decisions that ended World War II and later saved the free world from communism. On December 26, 1972, America's 33rd president died in Kansas City, Missouri, at the age of 88. watching An American Life on Newsmax TV.
10: When Rosa Parks stepped on that Montgomery, Alabama bus on December 1st, 1955, she didn't set out to make history. She just wanted to get home. Montgomery's segregated buses had divided seating. White passengers in front, colored passengers in the back. When the bus driver needed more seats for his white passengers, he ordered her and three others to vacate their seats. The others complied and moved, but Rosa quietly refused and was quickly arrested. Working alongside Dr. Martin Luther King, Rosa's arrest sparked a highly effective citywide protest with African Americans boycotting city buses. Rosa's protest and resulting boycott didn't end segregation, but it sparked a movement that ended the racial system. You're watching An American Moment.
0: That does it for Wake Up America. We'll see you back here tomorrow. National Report starts right now. Have a great day.
11: President Trump meets with the cabinet this morning to discuss the economy, small business policy, updates from the anti-fraud task force, and foreign policy as Iran signals the regime is feeling confident. Plus, it's going to be out of this world, literally. NASA unveiling a next step toward a permanent moon base. A former astronaut, will join us to discuss what moon life would be like. So is Tang maybe the go-to in the future for us all? And he predicted Trump's presidency. Now the Simpsons writer Dan Greeney announces he's running for the White House. Could he see it in his own future? All those stories and so much more. National Report kicks off right now.

0: We begin this morning with the Blue City Blues, conservatives sounding the alarm saying communism has officially come to the USA and warning it could creep into a town near you. This all stems from socialist mayor here in New York, Zohran Mamdani, announcing plans to, quote, transfer ownership from landlords to the community. Good morning. I'm Joe Pinion.
1: And I'm Edie Hill. Mayor Mamdani starting with bad landlords who don't deserve to own apartment buildings.
2: For buildings that have suffered chronic neglect, we will work to transfer ownership to responsible stewards.
1: Under the proposal, the city, which, by the way, is running a deficit, will build 200,000 rent-stabilized homes and preserve another 200,000 homes. The price tag? A mere $22 billion over the next 5 years. Correspondent John Glasgow is live now in New York to try to explain how that math works. John?
3: Yeah, great to be with you both here. And Socialist Mayor of New York here is Zohran Mamdani. He says that he's going to take some aggressive legal actions against these landlords if they don't get their buildings up to code. Now, what does that mean? Well, potentially, he says that he can transfer private property back to the community. Watch this.
4: City Hall will rewrite a legacy of neglect with the largest city capital commitment to NYCHA in decades. $5.6 billion over 5 years. And we will do all of this while ensuring that NYCHA remains publicly owned and publicly operated.
3: Yeah, so this was all part of Mayor Mamdani's campaign that got him elected here. For under the law, though, it is possible for the city to seize private property. Last year, the city seized a building from an owner who owed nearly $28 million in taxes and fines. Now, that was turned over to a nonprofit that worked with the tenants. But Mamdani's housing policy is raising some concerns here with New Yorkers, fearing that this could lead to a dangerous path towards Marxism. Critics point to comments that the city's tenant director made, Sia Weaver. She says that property ownership is racist.
5: People like homeownership because they like control, and that's been perverted by like deep racism and deep classism in our societies. And why rent control is really important is because rent control alters the power dynamic between renters and who owns the building.
3: So meantime, a large crowd gathered outside of the mayor's residence last night calling for the governor, Kathy Hochul, to remove Mamdani from office. They claim that he has failed to address rising radicalization and anti-Semitism. And it doesn't stop there, though, the criticism. Mamdani has openly targeted the rich in New York City, threatening to tax billionaires like Ken Griffin, among others, to pay more to help support the government programs. Now, Socialist Mayor also publicly outed Griffin, posting this video in front of his home. Critics are slamming Mamdani because if the rich leave New York, well, it could have a major economic impact.
6: You know, we've reached out to make it clear that I'm willing to meet with any and all business leaders across the city.
7: But have you heard back from him, or you have not?
6: Not as yet, but I'm going to continue to have these meetings to make it clear what our vision actually is for the city.
3: All right, so there's the mayor there on CNN. He's also proposing this, as you mentioned off the top, to build 200,000 new affordable rent-stabilized homes here in New York City. That's over the next decade. Now, that could come at a price tag of $100 billion. So you look at this, Edie and Joe, I mean, you got more government now involvement, you've got more potential debt, and you might have less people staying here to actually pay those taxes. Send it back to you.
1: All right. Thank you so much, John. Well, let's bring in our next guest. Paul Carasone is a New York real estate owner-operator. Ben Weingarten is a senior contributor for The Federalist. And Deneen Borelli is a Newsmax contributor. Paul, let me begin with you. So the mayor's plan, this Blue City Blues plan, will transfer ownership from bad landlords. By the way, the New York City Housing Authority is the worst by just checking the records, to someone that they think will run it well. What's your reaction to that plan?
8: First off, what's the definition of a bad landlord? Who's making that definition up? Is it somebody who has violations on the building? Because if you take a look at what some of these violations are, flower pots on fire escape, things that the landlord really has no control over. However, He wants to take these properties and put them in a nonprofit. Who's the nonprofit? Land Trust? That Land Trust happens to be a nonprofit with a different name. So who's going to be running these properties and getting rich?
0: Yeah, Paul, to this point, and E.D. alluded to it, we've talked about this for a long time on this network. The worst slumlord in America is NYCHA Housing, home to over, by some estimates, 600,000 people. The deficit, the arrears of needed structural improvements, are close to $80 billion. The cost to fix the elevators alone is probably somewhere between $3 and $5 billion. So when the mayor pontificates and says that he's got a $5.5 billion plan to fix NYCHA, without acknowledging the fact that people are literally trapped in their apartments because the elevators themselves don't work, who is he trying to kid here?
8: Well, truth of the matter is, NYCHA, you said it, is the worst landlord probably in the country. So by them switching it over to NYCHA, everything is going to fall into cracks, even the money. I really am hard-pressed to ask who's collecting all this money. This is beyond belief.
1: So, Deneen, NYCHA, by the way, for folks who don't live in New York City, it stands for the New York Housing Authority, and that's who runs all the public housing, all the Section 8 housing in New York and all the boroughs. Now, along with the administrators of that organization, the worst landlord, they're also going to let the tenants have a say in this. But how many tenants actually know their landlords if it's one of these big corporations?
9: I love it. I love this chaos. You know why? Because these voters got what they asked for. The man said he was going to give free stuff and giveaways and whatever. This is outrageous. And look, there's more to come. This isn't the last of the nonsense that he's going to push out there. But these tenants, I feel bad for them. A lot of them, of course, are elderly. You mentioned the elevators that don't work. Mm-hmm. What about the heating system or the cooling systems, the safety in these neighborhoods? This is a train wreck that will continue to implode.
0: Ben, I want to bring you into this conversation because you're the numbers guy. I like the numbers. The numbers on public houses in New York City are deplorable. We've had lead in the drinking water, arsenic in the drinking water. He wants to effectively subsume responsibility for privately owned properties. That's actual socialism. When you look at the whole country writ large, people said, oh, Mamdani's just a flash in the pan. These things will never come to pass. This generation of Marxist T-shirt wearers are deathly serious about bringing these policies, not just New York, but the whole country.
10: You're absolutely right, and you need look no further than the governor in Virginia, purportedly moderate, the governor in my home state of New Jersey, purported moderate, and they are nearly as radical as Mamdani in their policies. But to your point, look, you have the publicly owned grocery store in a neighborhood with 35 other grocery stores around it. Let's see how that works out for the socialists. And here you have the really sinister plan, which is, let's collectivize all property. Let's take it away from private property owners, destroy a marketplace, and then redistribute it to the masses. That's the plan. Now, in reality, it's going to be the commissars who are the ones who are going to profit from this and those who are doing business with them at the end of the day. But ultimately, what this comes down to is destroying anything resembling a private marketplace in real estate, which is going to lead to worse prices, worse conditions, and ultimately the fleeing of productive people who would provide jobs to those who are struggling to try and make ends meet in this city in the first place.
1: And Deneen, to go back to the numbers of this all, you know, they supposedly are going to be offering this at a reasonable price, but the mayor is talking about, and consider, New York City has no money.
9: Right.
1: They have none. He's trying to hold the governor hostage to give him more money. This is going to cost $200 billion, they said, over a number of years. Where does this money come from, and how does the rest of New York afford Mayor Mamdani's plan? He's not their mayor.
9: Well, that's the thing. They love spending other people's money, and the money is not there. The city has been broke for years, and him and the governor, they deserve each other because they're all with these crazy ideas anyway. But this is like Atlas Shrugged. The wealthy, the productive, they're going to go underground. They're already leaving the state. They're taking their businesses with them, jobs, and the families that are able to move, they have left the city as well already. It's going to be a big exodus.
0: Well, Ben, to that point, right, you look at who this actually impacts. It's not Ken Griffin. 30% of all the real estate in New York owned by small landlords, the people who can't afford to sue Mamdani and the infrastructure of New York City to hold on to those properties. And the thing happening in the background that we don't talk about, we've got 800,000 people living in New York City, according to Pew Research Center, illegally, right? That's close to 40% of the actual needed housing capacity. So they don't want to talk about the illegals that are actually taking up the housing that we need. And they don't want to talk about the fact that the only people whose property they're going to be seizing are the people they purport to help.
10: Law-abiding, productive people are the ones who are going to get destroyed. This is going to be a regressive tax hurting the very people it claims to help. And ultimately, there's going to be a federal bailout at the end of this. Every American is ultimately going to be paying to subsidize this because it's totally unsustainable. Last but not least, why is housing so unaffordable? Why do we have all these issues here? Because it's a hyper-regulated sector to begin with. So what do they want to do? Take a crisis the government created and then make it an even worse crisis that we all have to pay for.
9: Paul, he's also pushing for a rent freeze.
1: Paul, make sense of this for me. And is that possible that the rest of the nation would have to come in and bail out New York City?
8: You can't make sense of the senseless. And this makes no sense. And that's exactly what's going to happen. It's going to start with the state. The state will start overtaxing. Then the Fed will have to come in and bail out the state. This will not get fixed for a long time. And I can tell you this, as a landlord, as a landowner, you will not take over properties and then find a solution by having the government run it, because that will fix nothing. That only makes things worse.
0: If a man puts lead in your drinking water and rodents in your bedroom, you don't give him $100 billion to try and solve the problem. Going to have to leave it there. Paul Benedanine will be with us all morning. Thank you guys so much. God bless. We'll see you in a little bit.
8: Thank you.
0: Coming up, major developments in Iran as the regime begins allowing limited internet, possibly signaling domestic dissent isn't a threat anymore. President Trump gathers the cabinet today to discuss next steps, a preview of that meeting straight ahead.
1: Plus, a Gold Star widow making one simple Memorial Day request. Visit her fallen husband's grave at Arlington National Cemetery and send a photo. Well, what happened next went viral in an emotional show of unity.
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14: MacArthur, against the advice of his military advisors, chose Incheon for his counterattack. The move was risky. Incheon was heavily fortified, and American soldiers would face towering cliffs on its beaches. His maneuver caught the enemy completely by surprise. MacArthur quickly cut the North Korean army in half as their beleaguered army hastily beat a retreat north. For the moment, the government of South Korea had been saved. In an address to a joint session of Congress, General Douglas MacArthur uttered those famous words, "Old soldiers never die, they just fade away," and then added,
15: "I now close my military career and just fade away."
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0: January 15th, 1929 was a chilly day in Atlanta, Georgia, when a family gathered to welcome into this world a new life, and with it, a new hope for America. Throughout his 39 years, he instilled in Americans a new spirit of justice and freedom based on equality instead of status, and character instead of race. He waged a nonviolent war on racial segregation with appearances that radiated with an energy that transcended all races, all faiths, and people of all ages with words that still resonate today.
1: I may not get there with you, but I want you to know tonight that we as a people will get to the promised land.
0: He spoke to us of his dreams and his beliefs that justice too long delayed is justice denied.
2: Just about 2 hours from now, the president holding a high-stakes cabinet meeting after U.S. attacks on Iran create new questions about a peace deal.
3: White House correspondent Mike Carter joins us live from the North Lawn with more. Mike.
4: Yeah, guys, good morning. Well, this cabinet meeting was supposed to take place at Camp David today, but due to thunderstorms in the forecast here in Washington, it has been moved to its original location here at the White House, where the president typically has his cabinet meetings. Of course, Camp David, the secluded 125-acre presidential retreat, is frequently held meetings there for things like Middle Eastern discussions. They try to keep things quiet up there in rural Maryland. One of those discussions included the historic Israeli-Egyptian peace accords. According to the White House, though, today's meeting will be here at the White House and will focus on recent successes of the administration, including the economy and small business wins, the vice president's task force to eliminate fraud, and foreign policy. Well, on Saturday, after a phone call with Middle East leaders, President Trump said an agreement with Iran had been largely negotiated. But in the days since, including U.S. defensive strikes in southern Iran on Monday, questions have circulated around how close both parties really are to reaching a lasting peace. Well, President Trump sounding off on his critics last night, saying if Iran surrenders, admits their navy is gone and their air force is no longer with us, and if their entire military walks out of Tehran, weapons dropped and hands held high, each shouting, I surrender, while wildly waving the representative white flag, and if their entire remaining leadership signs all necessary documents of surrender and admits that their defeat to the great power of the magnificent USA, the failing New York Times, the China Street Journal, corrupt and now irrelevant CNN, and all other members of the fake news media will headline that Iran had a masterful and brilliant victory over the United States of America. Well, speaking to that contentious relationship that the White House has with members, some members of the media anyways, new on Tuesday, the Trump administration announcing it will soon be having all current and future federal workers sign non-disclosure agreements. This in order to try to curb leaks from the media, from the government to the media. In a press release on Tuesday, the Office of Personnel Management saying in much of the private sector, employees handling sensitive business or customer information are routinely required to sign confidentiality agreements, and the federal government should not be held to a lower standard. Now, outgoing ODNI Tulsi Gabbard, the DNI Director of National Intelligence, Tulsi Gabbard, who announced she'll be resigning from her post last week in order to care for her husband, who's undergoing cancer treatment. She is expected at today's cabinet meeting. It is an all-hands-on-deck meeting with Iran, top of the charts, guys, of course. So the remaining what happens with this peace deal as it comes together, the framework of this peace deal, and what the ceasefire ends up looking like after Monday.
2: All right. Thank you very much. Montana Congressman Troy Downing is a U.S. Air Force veteran who served two tours in Afghanistan and joins us now. I noted with interest that the Iranian regime has reportedly lifted the restrictions on some internet usage. And so people within Iran are now able to access the internet. What does that indicate to you?
5: Well, it indicates to me that they've got domestic issues that they've got to address, and they've got to make sure that they're keeping things as good as they can, and obviously a very chaotic system for them. But, you know, I take everything with a grain of salt from them, because for 47 years, we've been dealing with the Iranian regime here, who have always pretended to negotiate, always pretended to be at the table, but always been doing bad things in the back room. What's happening right now is, I think, a symbol of, or at least an indication of what's going on there. I mean, this country is losing $500 million a day. It's lost its Navy. It's lost its ballistic capabilities. It's basically in the death throes. And I think that the people are going to be more and more discontent. And there's only so much you can, you know, round up and throw in jail or worse. And I think they're coming to that edge there.
3: You know, Congressman, yesterday we had State Department spokesperson Tommy Pigott on the show. We asked him about the administration's insistence that we're still in a ceasefire despite the recent flurry of military activity. Take a listen.
2: Why do we continue kind of the farce of calling it a ceasefire? Let's just say we've still got this conflict ongoing. I don't think the American people, you know, are going to be upset about that. You know, either you support it or you don't. But we clearly don't have a ceasefire.
6: Well, I think two things here. First are the objectives laid out by Operation Epic Fury, which was the decimation of their military, their air force, their Navy capacity, the ballistic missile capacity. We saw those objectives largely be fulfilled. So that's Operation Epic Fury.
3: So, Congressman, with all due respect to Tommy, that doesn't really answer the question. And I think what is in many ways is frustrating the American people is that the messaging is incoherent with the picture. The picture is we're close to a agreement with Iran while they're dropping mines to undermine the strait and potentially harm U.S. troops. Where they're telling us that we are close to a deal while at the same time Iran is getting ready to go full checkmate Charlie in the strait to start charging people for utilization of international waters. And so to me, it would be better to say there are dueling factions in Iran that are vying for supremacy rather than trying to insist that we're close to a deal with the only group that has authority.
5: Right. Well, I think really what it comes down to is obviously early on, we've decapitated the regime and we've gone not just to the second level, the third level, to the point where it's not really clear who is negotiating for the country right now or who's really in charge. You know, I've said this before, that the people with the guns seem to be making decisions and don't seem to be coherent on what they're doing. So I just want to go back to one of the things in terms of the ceasefire question. You know, these are basically self-defense. We've got, you know, a rogue state or whatever you want to call it right now, rogue, you know, shambles of a former Islamist terrorist state that's out there trying to take control of international waters completely in contrary with international maritime law and out there dropping mines to try to do us harm, try to, you know, put their version of a toll booth there, which is absolutely ridiculous. But if they're out there trying to do harm to Americans, American interests, American ally interests, then we have, you know, the not only the right, but the duty to respond. But, you know, I do believe that we are in the death throes of that regime. I do believe that, you know, we have the president and his cabinet meeting later today, I think 11 o'clock East time, to start talking about the next steps here. And I'll tell you, it's not pretty. This has been a mess we've been observing for 47 years. But if somebody can negotiate this end and negotiate it as quickly as can be possible with all of the issues that we're seeing, that's President Donald Trump and Secretary Rubio. I think that his cabinet is, and with the leadership of the president, are the people that can do this. And I think we need to put some trust in that this is happening, because we cannot, under any circumstances, allow two things here. And one is that we can't allow this regime to ever possess a nuclear weapon. And we need to make sure that international maritime law is being upheld and we can have commerce going through the Strait of Hormuz.
2: Yeah. Well, unfortunately, those are the exact two things that the Iranians say are not part of the discussion right now. So we will have to wait and see. Congressman Troy Downing, thank you very much for your time.
5: Hey, thank you so much for having me.
2: It's a tense situation in the Garden State. Protesters clashing again with ICE outside a New Jersey detention facility. We've got that coming up.
3: Plus, a fraud fiasco. The Trump administration cracking down on alleged fraud across the country. Now, in the latest effort, Vice President J.D. Vance says federal investigators have recovered a massive sum of money from the fraudsters, calling it one of the largest crackdowns in years. Wait until you hear.
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0: Coach Spitz reconsidered and changed history. Spitz's achievement gave America a boost internationally as the nation suffered in global public opinion from its long war in Vietnam. And Spitz's victory in the sports arena was especially gratifying. As an American Jew, his victories cast a powerful shadow over the Palestinian Liberation Organization's Munich terrorism, when 11 Israeli athletes were held hostage and eventually murdered by the group belonging to the Black September organization. Despite the horrors and his own nail-biting competition, Mark Spitz always maintained his sense of humor. The night before competition was to begin, he was asked by a Russian reporter why he wore a mustache. Although he had planned to shave it that very night, he replied,
11: I said, no, it doesn't slow me down. I said, it deflects the water away from my mouth. It allows my head to get a lot lower and more streamlined, my behind actually up. And so that's why I was able to break the world record at the Olympic trials in Chicago 3 weeks before. The guy looked at me and hesitated, and then he translated as fast as he could into Russian. All male Russian swimmers the next year had a mustache.
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13: 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Fox has been a big difference of Fox between now and what it was 4 years ago, as you know. But we have others that come along and they're doing well and...
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2: A live look now in New Jersey, where a detention facility remains a flashpoint for clashes, now stretching into a sixth day. Demonstrators are refusing to leave. They're protesting conditions inside the facility they say are subprime. Some detainees reportedly are on a hunger strike.
3: Sarah Williamson is live for us at Delaney Hall and has been following this story for us this week. Sarah, what is the latest today?
14: Hey, guys, good to be with you. Good morning. Look, these protesters really are not going anywhere. When they say that, they mean it. They've got tents set up here, and there seems to be more people this time today than there was yesterday. That number does come in ebbs and flows, though, as some people go home, but things really do kick off at night. Take a look at this footage. After dark last night, the protesters clashing with these agents, spilling out onto the road, blocking traffic as well. And one witness that I spoke to today this morning told me that a person was even tasered. The crowds had to be pepper sprayed. And two young people who just came to see what was going on, believed to have been students, were apparently beaten up by the protesters. And ICE had to try and protect them. But once they let them go, they were actually chased down the road. We do know that at least two arrests were made from these protests overnight, with DHS Secretary Mark Wayne Mullen saying on X that ICE law enforcement officers were assaulted by anti-ICE rioters who sprayed law enforcement with an unknown chemical substance. Assaulting an ICE and obstructing ICE law enforcement is a crime and a felony. Anyone who assaults law enforcement will be prosecuted with the fullest extent of the law. But throughout the day, these protesters as well were, you know, coming out and breaking out into some little scuffles. We did see, you know, them range from a few dozen people to more than 100 at one stage as well. An email was also passed around by DHS yesterday about this, saying that there is no hunger strike, and that's what they're all protesting this. But they say in the email, DHS said there was no hunger strike at this time and urged all people who are being detained to self-deport. It also said that for many illegal aliens, this is the best health care that they have received in their entire lives, and ICE has higher detention standards than most U.S. prisons. But as I mentioned, guys, the protesters have really set up shop here. They have this area that what they're calling and describing as an autonomous zone. That images, those images that you're looking at right now, I filmed for myself and got yelled at several times by people for doing so. They say that we need to ask permission to film them, even though it is public area. But as you can see, there is a medical tent set up and an area with food and water and supplies for the families. They call it the family detainee support center. There's even porta potties around there too. So when the detainees do come out, this is where the activists usher them into. I have tried to speak to the detainees over the past few days, asking them about the conditions inside, but haven't been able to get any answers out of them. But so far this morning, as it was yesterday as well, things are quiet. But when the sun goes down, that's when things sort of start to pick up. But for now, everything is rather peaceful here at Delaney Hall.
2: All right. I heard you chuckle. The rich irony of their autonomous zone in the state of New Jersey, and that they won't allow people on their property, that's public property. Very interesting.
3: You can't make this stuff up.
2: No. Sergio Rodriguez is host of the Sergio Rodriguez Show, and Mary Walter is host of the Mary Walter Radio Show. Thank you both for being with us. So, Sergio, what do you make of the report that you just heard? And do you find it a little odd that they're, you know, claiming territory that's not theirs and that all this is going on and the state's allowing it?
15: Maybe I should claim it because I'm a NOR kid, right? So, I mean, listen, the fact that you would even go there to protest something that's trying to better the way of life for American citizens is the first issue that just jumps out and screams lunacy.
3: Wendy, to this point, this doesn't really make much sense. The congressman went to the facility. He entered the facility. He exited the facility. He said that the conditions, by all accounts, are fine. There is no hunger strike, even though they're protesting the hunger strike. Can we begin to speculate that this might not have anything to do with the detainees and everything to do with the census that's going to be occurring, where we know that, by some estimates, 5% of all the people that call New Jersey home, approximately 450,000 people, are here illegally, and their removal means less House seats and less votes in the Electoral College. Wendy?
16: Mary,
3: sorry.
16: I'm sorry, me? Okay, I'm sorry. That's exactly what this game is about. We all know that's what this game is about. And this is super easy to end. You know, you just say, you know what, we believe you. The hunger strike is terrible. Conditions are awful and horrible. You put them on a van, you take them to Newark Airport, shove them on the monorail, drop them off at Terminal B, shove them out, and they could be home by dinner in the safety and comfort of their family and friends where everybody speaks their language. That's what they, and don't even tell them. Let them continue to riot out front. You noticed in the video that you played, they got one guy who was like putting his body in front of a car and they just shove him back into the crowd. Because the Newark police are not responding, they're not getting backup. We've seen this play out over and over and over again everywhere. I mean, this plays out all over the place. We've got to stop playing their game. And I heard it floated yesterday, and I think it was Mark Wayne Mullins who said, and I could be wrong, if they're not going to help us process illegals in this country, in here in Newark, then why should we process people coming through the border at Newark Airport? Why are we providing the state with that service? And I think that that's absolutely brilliant, because that's how you put pressure on the state to follow the federal law that they're supposed to be following. This game has to stop, and the Republicans just keep playing it over and over and over again, and you can cut them off at the knees very easily.
2: Sergio, Joe raised a very good point in our previous interview, and that is that a lot of these people then rely on public housing. The rest of the people in the state are paying to support them all, whether they agree with it or not, and in some cases taxing the housing system like New York City. So these protesters are basically protesting against, you know, a lot of other folks as well.
15: And but protesting against themselves if they actually are citizens who pay taxes in this country. Listen, I can speak to this topic better than most, because my mom came here illegally in 1969. And you know what she realized? Two things. A, I broke the laws of this country. And you know what she did? She self-deported. My mom self-deported and came back legally. And that's this is a slap to the face to everyone who has done this the right way. And secondly, to every U.S. citizen who aspires to live without all this craziness that goes on towards our law enforcement.
3: You know, Mary, to that point, you talk about self-deporting. We had the estimates that came out last week. Close to 2.2 million individuals have self-deported. Not only is it cheaper when they self-deport, saves the United States federal government by some estimates $10,000 per self-deportee, but it's also safer. You look at these scenes here where local law enforcement will not get involved, keep what has become an unhinged mob in many cases at bay. People get hurt. They can talk about what happened in Minnesota, people unfortunately losing their lives. But people lose their lives when the aggression is allowed to build up to a fever pitch and no one steps in.
16: Yeah, and to your point, these people are all hired. They're not paying taxes. They're getting paid under the table. They live in daddy's basement or mommy's basement. We all know this. We know exactly what is happening here. This is all about the census. You're 100% right. But here's the thing. Look at who the left is. They don't value life. They want the body count. They want the violence, because then they take that person and they make them into a hero. They're a fighter for the cause. And that just inspires more low IQ people who are very, very lost, who have no purpose. They're looking for a group to belong to. And here you go. The Island Misfit Toys, they just take them off there and they throw them in front of Newark Detention Center and have them do their thing. They don't care if they get hurt. They don't care if they get run over with a car. They don't care if they get shot. They actually view that as something good. And that's the problem here. You're dealing with people who, by any means necessary, will accomplish their goal, regardless of the body count.
2: All right. Sergio Rodriguez, Mary Walter, thank you so much for being with us.
15: Thank you.
2: We've got an interesting question today. Will humans permanently be living on the moon? NASA unveils a plan that makes that happen. And could we see it before Trump leaves office?
3: We'll amazing stuff,
2: folks. It is.
3: Plus, the Justice Department is taking on UCLA in an explosive new lawsuit tied to allegations of anti-Semitism on campus. The legal battle already igniting fierce backlash. Could it have major consequences for elite universities nationwide? We'll have those details.
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21: 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Clint Eastwood's directing career had begun. Nominated 11 times, Eastwood has won 4 Oscars. Best Director for Unforgiven, Best Picture for American Sniper, and Best Director and Best Picture for Million Dollar Baby. Clint also played a cameo in the 2012 Republican Convention, stealing the spotlight from nominee Mitt Romney as he took on an empty chair. Few have had such a remarkable life so far. Clint Eastwood has written the musical scores for 8 films, appeared in over 200 television shows, acted in 64 pictures, directed another 40, and produced 25 features. And he's not finished yet. You're watching An American Life on Newsmax TV.
23: America is returning to the moon. We are working alongside our many international and commercial partners to leverage the incredible capabilities from commercial industry to build a moon base. We are discussing 3 moon base missions and a series of additional awards, with more missions to be announced in the months ahead.
3: You heard it, folks. NASA is going back to the moon this year, not once, not twice, but 3 times, announcing 3 crewless missions with the express purpose of preparing the world for mankind's first moon base.
2: Well, if NASA's Artemis mission showed us another successful voyage around the moon, the new excursions will be used to deliver payloads of supplies, starting with precision landing systems, lunar rovers, and research tools. The ultimate goal is to have a lunar colony by 2032. Clayton Anderson is a former NASA astronaut, and Avi Loeb is a Harvard professor and director of the Institute for Theory and Computation. Thank you very much for being with us. So, Avi, let me start with you. Is it really possible?
24: It is in principle possible, and I very much salute first President Trump for taking the initiative, and then Jared Isaacman, NASA administrator, for following on it. It's a 7-year program, so it's not limited to this administration, and we're dealing with the first uncrewed mission, 3 of them, that will be planned this year, 2026, followed by about a dozen other missions. And then the ultimate goal is to establish an enduring base on the moon. And there are 3 phases The first one is the one that we are witnessing discussed right now, and the next one is to bring equipment there. And finally, there will be some scientific experiments done there on some unexplained phenomena on the moon, such as the lunar swirls, which are regions that are appearing a little different than other regions, and they look very anomalous, but there are good theories to explain them.
3: Clayton, to this point, right, we all love the mystery of outer space, the great unknown. I always feel like sometimes I'm like Debbie Downer, right? We remember John F. Kennedy. We choose to go to the moon in this decade and do the other things, not because it is easy, but because it is hard. Is it perhaps the truth that this is not about Mars? This is about it now being necessary, that we're now looking at SpaceX applying to the FCC to have over a million potential data centers in outer space, that as the infrastructure that runs the world goes from being wires underneath the ocean to data centers in outer space, you have to have, as a matter of national security, the ability to protect that infrastructure, that the weaponization of space, whether we like it or not, is finally here. What do you say to that?
1: Well, I think all those are good points. You know, when Space Force came in Trump's first term, a lot of people said that was stupid and it was idiocy. And I think that it's important to realize that we have assets in space today right. that must be protected. And the question for me has always been, how do you protect those assets? Do you need a full bureaucracy called Space Force? I don't know. You know, we tend in government in the United States to create bureaucracies. So lean and mean is a good thing. And protecting those assets is important. And as we do this lunar effort that we're starting, it's very important that we protect those assets and we make sure we do it the right way.
2: And we certainly know that other nations are looking forward to this as well. So, Clayton Anderson, Avi Loeb, thank you both for your time.
4: Thanks for having us.
1: Thank you.
2: The Simpsons writer who famously predicted Donald Trump's presidency is now making a White House run of his own. He's launching a 2028 presidential bid decades after his eerie Trump storyline turned into reality. So does he see his own future?
3: Well, we'll have to wait and see. Plus, the power of a presidential endorsement. Another incumbent falls, another Trump-backed candidate victorious. Texas Attorney General Ken Paxton, he has bested John Cornyn in the Texas U.S. Senate runoff. But does Paxton have what it takes to keep the Lone Star State?
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6: With the major political and legal issues of the day. In 1860, it was also where Republican convention officials gathered to inform Lincoln he was the surprise presidential nominee. The news came as a shock. Lincoln spent days here thinking about what it would mean for him to accept, knowing he was already a controversial figure in a divided and fragile union. After his acceptance of the nomination, the Lincoln home became a magnet for visitors, parades, rallies, and other political festivities.

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5: Even if you didn't own a TV in the 1990s, chances are good that you still knew at least the basics about all the biggest shows. 90s television produced phenoms like Seinfeld, Friends, The X-Files, and, of course, The Simpsons. Characters like Homer, Marge, Bart, and Lisa, they created a time capsule of culture and humor that would last for generations.
6: Now, longtime writer and producer of the show is targeting some new office space, this time the White House.
7: I'd love to help, but I'm not a lawyer. I'm just a self-proclaimed prophet who went to law school, graduated, passed the bar. Wait, I am a lawyer. Screw it. I can be a politician. I'm running for president.
6: Dan Green is a self-titled progressive Republican. The announcement was followed by the debut of his platform, which includes support for Democrat policies like universal health care and the AOC champion Green New Deal, while leaning on vague taglines which promises to, quote, restore democracy and rebuild America. Here to talk about it, Deneen Borelli, Newsmax contributor, and Ben Weingarten is a senior contributor at The Federalist and editor at large with Real Clear Investigations. So, Ben, I'll start with you. Is this a bit like the Colbert Report, where he puts on the armor of the conservative gladiator to effectively skewer both sides?
8: Yeah, and that might even be giving him too much credit here. But, what I will say is that life has imitated art many times with The Simpsons, including with the rise of President Trump. But I think it's going to end right there in terms of the presidential aspirations related to the show. Yeah, of course, you know, these people, they like to say, well, we're moderate and we're going to embrace these positions. But as you said, I mean, universal health care and the Green New Deal, those are supposed to be the Republican positions that you're putting forth. Progressive Republican looks like a contradiction in terms, even if you're going to raise Teddy Roosevelt and others and talk about their populist nationalist trust-busting type policies, et cetera. But I don't think this is a serious candidacy. You know, it's all in good fun. I guess this is the first Republican probably to announce for 2028. But I think it ends right there. He's not going to be going down the golden escalator.
5: Okay, I'm taking the contrarian position on that, Deneen. Okay, look at Minnesota. They had a fighter who became the governor. They had a washed-up comedian that became a senator. And neither of them had any political experience before then.
9: Yeah, we're talking Minnesota. But anyway, no, I want to know if the ratings are down for The Simpsons or is there a movie coming out? I mean, why is this guy doing this? But all you need to know is his plan, one of his plans, the Green New Deal, that's an assault on our energy, our economy. Energy is the lifeblood of our economy. Coal, oil,
5: we know
9: natural
5: that now,
9: gas.
5: Right?
9: Absolutely. And look, he's proposing something that's going to harm hardworking Americans, businesses, job opportunities. Go ahead, keep talking about what your platform might be, but I think there's something more behind this.
6: Yeah, I'm trying to figure out the scheme here, because maybe he raises a bunch of money, maybe he gets a lot of publicity, but if he's going to actually run as a Republican, you're going to need to get some votes. You're going to need to win some straw polls. You're going to have to go to Iowa and make sure that people are putting enough kernels of corn in the jar to get you on the stage. If you don't get on the stage to have the debate, what's the point?
8: Yeah, well, and he went out, and one of the first things he does is he attacks the president and the vice president, who are the leaders of the Republican Party right now. So you want to run on the Republican line, and you're going to skewer the people who, by the way, are the ones who are endorsing candidates that are going out and winning across the country right now in what's supposed to be a tough midterm year. I don't think that's a very good political strategy. The credit that I will give, and to the point about, you know, we had Al Franken, we had Jesse Ventura, et cetera. And Al Franken, by the way, was scarily effective, I think, right, when he was in the Senate, for that matter, and a smart guy. But set that aside, to be a writer on a show like this that appeals to millions of Americans, you obviously have to understand something about the American people. So there might be a kernel of talent in here that might point towards something, but I'm still not betting on this guy being the nominee.
5: I'm thinking there's a lot of talent there.

0: when you look at who ran against the GOP establishment and won? Donald Trump.
1: Correct.
0: He tapped into a feeling in America that the establishment, the head of it, wasn't listening.
1: But that was Donald Trump.
0: And I'm just
1: President
0: saying.
1: Trump is
0: I'm
1: not running saying. On the Green New Deal and universal health care.
2: If he was announcing as the first Democrat to announce, I would say, watch out. There's something here that could catch fire.
1: That's different.
2: But this is not that case. Going to have to leave it there before they run us out the building. Deneen, Ben, you're going to be back with us in a little bit. We'll pick up this conversation later.
0: Yeah, coming up next, though, chaotic protest inside a Minnesota church now triggering a nationwide crackdown. Several states passing new laws criminalizing disrupting worship service. Like you should even have to do that, criminalize it. It's obvious you shouldn't do it. Well, some say that's government overreach.
2: Plus, President Trump set to hold a high-stake cabinet meeting at 11 a.m. Eastern Time. We're monitoring that, and we'll bring it to you live when it begins. Keep it locked here on Newsmax.
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7: But he was also a gifted athlete and excelled in football, track and field, and wrestling. He attended Miami University on a football scholarship. And after graduating with degrees in criminology and psychology, he applied to the NFL draft but wasn't selected. The future 10-time world wrestling champion entered the world of wrestling as a third-generation wrestler, something of which he was very proud. As legendary as his wrestling career was, it was his film debut as the Scorpion King that would send The Rock into the stratosphere. His first film, The Mummy Returns, broke box office records by earning more than $28 million in one day. To date, The Rock's films have a combined worldwide revenue in excess of $10 billion, making him one of the world's highest grossing and highest paid actors. On August 18, 2019, Dwayne Johnson married Lauren Hashian. Dwayne Johnson has proven to be as generous with his time as with his talent, making numerous personal appearances in support of numerous charities. Well-liked by his fellow actors, not only for the talent The Rock brings to his roles, but also the humor.
8: I call it a friendship. Kevin likes to call it a bromance.
9: That's
8: a little inappropriate.
9: That's absolutely incorrect.
7: You're watching An American Life on Newsmax TV.
10: I call upon the scientific community in our country, those who gave us nuclear weapons, to turn their great talents now to the cause of mankind and world peace.
11: On March 23, 1983, President Reagan surprised not only the nation, but members of his own cabinet and military by announcing an Oval Office address that the United States would embark on creating an anti-missile system to stop and destroy nuclear-tipped missiles in space. Reagan called the program the Strategic Defense Initiative, or SDI, while his critics quickly dubbed the program Star Wars. Still, the idea gained popular support and played a key role in undermining the Soviet Union and its arms buildup. By 1987, With his own nation facing economic collapse and unable to match the U.S. program, Soviet leader Mikhail Gorbachev capitulated and signed the Intermediate Range Nuclear
9: Even aborted.
12: That's my job, and I aim to do it every night.

0: Starting an update this hour with an update on the Trump administration's anti-fraud task force. Vice President J.D. Vance applauding the $160 billion recovered so far. That includes fraudulent small business loans, COVID-19 relief, and student aid, among other government handouts. The vice president convening several state attorneys general for the update as the administration works to combat fraud schemes that have cost taxpayers billions of dollars. Good morning. Welcome to a brand new hour of National Report. I'm Edie Hill.
1: And I am Joe Pinion. Well, largely missing from the roundtable, Democratic state attorneys generals, some declining to host a counter-programming event, instead citing late notice of Vice President Vance's meeting. Among those missing, Keith Ellison of Minnesota, whose state has been the focus of the Trump administration's actions targeting alleged Medicaid fraud schemes involving daycare centers. Vice President Vance saying fraud should not be a partisan issue.
2: This should not be a partisan effort. Everybody should care about fraud. Everybody should care about rooting out fraud. Everybody should care about saving the American taxpayers' money. And importantly, everybody should care about actually protecting the programs that only work and are only properly funded if it's not, if the money funding those programs isn't being stolen by fraudsters.
0: Let's go to courts reporter Michael Cozy. He filed this report.
3: This was billed as a working meeting between the White House and state attorneys general. Republican AGs showed up, sat down, and told us what they're already uncovering at home.
2: All of our fellow Americans have been taken advantage by fraudsters, and the task force is here to stop it.
3: Welfare cheats, phony doctors, even a foreign communist regime accused of muscling in on American soil. The FBI estimates around 100,000 Chinese nationals moved in illegally, setting up illegal marijuana operations the attorney general calls a national security problem.
4: FBI estimates that we had had about 100,000 Chinese personnel move into Oklahoma clandestinely, illegally, and it's been wildly successful. So since that date, we have closed down 10,650 illegal marijuana grows.
5: I, as attorney general, have brought over a dozen indictments. I personally tried a significant fraud case involving about $1.8 million of an individual that took from needy kids.
6: We have a doctor who was the chairman of the state medical board, and he was billing for seeing patients falsely. He wasn't actually doing anything.
3: That partnership Vice President Vance is selling, federal and state prosecutors working together, is already in motion in a dozen red states. And what they're finding is staggering.
7: It doesn't matter whether you're here legally or illegally. You can't vote if you're not a U.S. citizen. And so by bouncing our voter rolls and specific lists of voters against that database, we've been able to identify a large number of individuals who have been voting illegally in Kansas. And one interesting aspect of this is with about roughly half of those individuals, they're getting welfare benefits illegally, too.
3: The Vance Task Force says it's identified nearly up to $3.8 billion in potentially fraudulent federal contracts, and they've sent demand letters to nearly 400 companies. Democratic attorneys general said they wanted more notice. Republican attorneys general said they don't need an invitation to start cleaning up the books. Reporting from Washington, Michael Cozy, Newsmax.
0: And just to clear that point, Republican attorneys generals were given the invitation about a week prior, and the Democrat attorneys generals were given it Friday night before the Memorial Day weekend. Some states did say they tried to send lower level people from their state and that they were denied entrance when they got to the White House. But we continue discussing this. We're pleased to welcome two attorneys general who were in attendance yesterday at the fraud roundtable. Austin Knudsen is the Montana attorney general. Brenna Byrd is the Iowa attorney general. Thank you both for being with us. So, Brenna, what was your takeaway? What did you learn at the roundtable event that you didn't know and that could help your state and others?
8: Well, it was just great to see the vice president and president's big commitment to fighting fraud and to making sure the American taxpayer is not getting ripped off. We had a great meeting. Some good ideas were exchanged, and we're going to partner with the federal government to root out the fraud and get the money back for the American taxpayer.
0: How? What did you learn that you can use?
8: Well, a couple of things. They are setting up partnerships between our offices, state prosecutors around the country, and also U.S. Attorney's Office, the Federal Department of Justice, to work together to investigate, to stop the fraud before it happens. They're looking at some best practices there, some ways that the Biden administration really opened the doors by just taking people at their word when they said they were entitled to certain government benefits and then didn't check. And so some really great ideas there for how we can dig into it and hold them accountable.
1: Yeah, Austin, to that point, you have to plug the leak before you start bailing out the water. Obviously, we know that there is a huge opportunity to make sure that we can put in new best practices. But looking at states, you're looking at places like California, New York, Illinois, by some estimates down anywhere from 50 to 90% in their recovery of Medicare and Medicaid fraud over the last decade. Isn't the first thing we have to do is actually have attorney generals with the will to act and with the will to address the fraud when we find it?
9: Oh, that's absolutely right. And I think that goes to the point of why none of the Democrat AGs showed up. Look, I know they say they got some short notice, but we didn't get much more notice either. And you'll notice that all the Republicans made the effort to come out here and have this conversation with the White House, because this is an important issue. This is an 80-20 issue. It doesn't really matter if you're Democrat or Republican. The taxpayers care about this. And so the fact that they didn't show up, I think, speaks volumes for how seriously some of these blue states are taking this issue in states like you just said. I think that just speaks volumes.
0: Yeah, you do notice, Brenna, that a number of red states, when the fraud started really being, coming out in the public in a big way, a lot of red states investigated their own state and found the fraud and called it out. What is the area that you think that they're signaling they're going to focus on first? Where is the biggest fraud occurring, or where is it easiest to just stop that fraud as quickly as possible?
8: Well, one of the things that we heard from the vice president and his team is they are going to use the tools that we have to stop it before it gets started. So pausing certain new providers where there's been some fraud happening. For example, there was a lot of fraud in the hospice area that they highlighted. Fake hospice organizations that say they're caring for people but don't actually take care of anybody who really needs their help. Things like that, shutting off that spigot. And then making sure that rather than just taking someone's word for how many people live at their home and what they should be entitled to based on their assets and income, actually going and checking that and making sure that folks are entitled to them. Because when people get benefits or it goes out to the fraudsters and the scammers, that's taking money away from people who need that help.
1: You know, Austin, we look at the numbers. Men lie, women lie, numbers don't lie. In the state of Minnesota alone, where the attorney general, by the way, did not attend yesterday's meeting, you're looking at close to $250 billion in fraud as these numbers continue to add up. It's one thing to say a little fraud here, a little fraud there, but a nation with GDP of, 20 to 25, $30 trillion, I mean, it is feasible that we're going to start seeing recoveries or at least allegations of fraud with the T after it, not a B.
9: Well, I think that's right, especially when you start digging further into Minnesota. But look, I think California, I think we're just seeing the tip of the iceberg. That's a state with a huge gross domestic product. It's a state with a huge population. And we're starting to see just staggering amounts of systemic fraud in that state. I don't think it's out of the realm of possibility that we're going to see numbers like you're saying. But look, this comes back to the vice president taking this seriously. Democrat AGs are looking the other way. They're trying to be complicit here. You have to ask yourself, are they trying to buy votes? Are they trying to buy support? I think those are valid questions. But kudos to Vice President Vance and the Trump administration for taking this so seriously, being aggressive, wanting to partner with state AGs. I think it's important that we get good U.S. attorneys to cooperate with our investigations and our prosecutions, and we can bring an end to this stuff.
0: All right. Austin Knudsen and Brenna Byrd, thank you very much for being with us. Well, the president is holding an all-hands-on-deck cabinet meeting this morning at the White House. This as talks to end the Iran war. Well, they're in flux. We'll have full coverage.
1: Plus, a deadly chemical tank implosion in Washington. What led to the rupture? And where are the recovery efforts this morning? We'll let you know all about it after this.
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14: Peace. On the 17th of September, 1978, the Camp David Accords were signed, returning the Sinai to Egypt and creating a framework by which Palestinians could have autonomous and self-governing control over the West Bank and Gaza. During the announcement, President Carter was clear more work needed to be done.
15: The questions that have brought warfare and bitterness to the Middle East for the last 30 years will not be settled overnight.
14: In 1978, President Anwar Sadat and Prime Minister Menachem Begin were awarded the Nobel Peace Prize. Jimmy Carter's Nobel Prize would come later in 2002 for his decades of work seeking solutions to international conflicts. You're watching An American Moment on Newsmax TV. In the early morning hours of May 2nd, 2011, the Central Intelligence Agency launched Operation Neptune Spear and set into motion a mission to bring one of the world's most notorious terrorists to justice. All indications were that Osama bin Laden was asleep as the U.S. Naval Special Warfare Development Group, known as SEAL Team 6, approached his highly secured three-story Pakistani-based compound. When located in his living quarters on the third floor of his compound, the head of the Islamist group Al-Qaeda was found using his young wife as a shield. The Obama administration reported the 54-year-old terrorist was given a traditional Islamic burial at sea. 9 years, 7 months, and 21 days following his infamous attack on New York's Twin Towers, killing thousands of innocent civilians, its mastermind Osama bin Laden was dead.
0: At least one person is dead. Nine others still accounted for this morning after a chemical tank imploded at a Washington paper mill. Officials now saying the response has shifted from rescue to recovery efforts.
1: That's right. Now, the cause of the collapse still under investigation at this hour. With us now, David Fatui. He is an EPA deputy administrator. Thank you so much for joining us. Look, this tank contained a corrosive chemical mixture known as white liquor. It used a white liqueur. It's used in the paper-making process. What's the biggest concern from this eruption for the surrounding community?
16: Well, thank you for having me on. Right now, there's no immediate concern or impact for the surrounding community. Our hearts go out to the employees who have either lost their lives or are currently unaccounted for at the facility, but there's no immediate impact for the surrounding facility. We have on-scene coordinators that have been deployed to the site that are working with state and local officials in response to this incident. And we're making sure, working with those state and local officials, that there are no impacts to either the Columbia River, which is just south of the facility, or the immediate area around the site.
0: Well, here's what the fire chief had to say about the situation. Let's listen.
13: The tank remains unstable, creating a dangerous situation for our personnel, which has created our additional planning. Crews are actively assessing the structural integrity of that tank and working on plans to stabilize that tank before additional recovery operations can safely proceed.
0: So how do you proceed after that? And is there any hope of, you know, rescuing the 9 people who are still missing this morning?
16: Well, we are working every hour of every day with our state and local partners to assist them under our authorities with the recovery. Coast Guard has also been deployed, as have other federal resources. We are supporting and taking the lead from those first responders that are there at the site, making sure that they can stabilize the tank and that there are no impacts to either surface water or groundwater in the affected area.
1: Yeah, David, obviously this comes on the heels of thousands in California facing mandatory evacuation orders tied to the concerns there at that aerospace facility. If you look at it in its totality, I believe we need to have a conversation about the structural integrity of our infrastructure, both our official government infrastructure, but then also the government adjacent infrastructure that serves as a feeder. What are you doing at the EPA and what can be done to make sure that we can begin addressing that need in the present?
16: Well, you mentioned that the GKN facility in Garden Grove. The good news there is that the mandatory evacuation was lifted overnight by local officials, and that the tank down there has been stabilized, and that folks can return to their homes. But as you said, initially that required about 50,000 residents to evacuate temporarily because of the initial risk over the weekend of a potential incident there at that GKN facility. You know, we're working here at the EPA to make sure that industrial facilities are following all federal requirements, including EPA requirements for notification, for contingency planning, for other requirements that will help ensure that these incidents are not repeated. And we're making sure as well that we're supporting state and local partners. As you've seen in these incidents, the local first responders are the ones there on the ground initially, mm-hmm. and we've deployed our assets in both Garden Grove and in Longview to make sure that our on-scene coordinators are capable of assisting those local first responders.
0: Very briefly, you know, in California, they said one of the problems with that facility was that poor record keeping. They'd been cited for it. Right. So who's supposed to keep track of their records and make sure that you do know what's going on there? Is that a federal or a state issue?
16: Well, it's a partnership, and it's something that we have requirements for as EPA that impose obligations on facilities to submit records. We have requirements under statutory provisions that ensure that facilities are alerting mm-hmm. their local first responders of what is being stored at their site so that when there is an incident, first responders can know what they're facing.
0: All right. Thank you very much for being with us.
16: Thank you for having me.
0: Mm-hmm. Chicago Mayor Brandon Johnson not only being blasted by the president over the weekend, teen takeover melee, but also by a fellow Democrat. We'll tell you what the Chicago alderman had to say.
1: Plus, the Justice Department taking on UCLA in an explosive new lawsuit tied to allegations of rampant anti-Semitism on campus. The legal battle already igniting fierce backlash and could have major consequences for elite universities nationwide. We'll bring it to you.
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14: Tesla quit Edison, but took with him the knowledge of his experiments in the new technology known as AC, or alternating current. Edison's direct current only traveled 2 miles before needing to be regenerated, where alternating current offered long-distance, high-voltage transmission. In 1897, Westinghouse bought Tesla's patent for an incredible $216,000. Or just shy of $6 million in today's money. Among other things, Tesla's discovered wireless electricity, radio waves, electromagnet radiation, and invented the first X-ray. He came up with the idea of remote control. He suggested America's War Department create radio-controlled torpedoes for naval warfare, but the admirals laughed at the idea. In the 1930s, Tesla created a death ray called the Teleforce. His electronic particle beam sounded like something out of science fiction, but he argued it could change warfare completely. The military, like with his remote control idea, took little interest. After his death, his plans for the particle beam could not be found. As a lifelong bachelor and recluse, the great scientist ended his closing days in a single room at the famed New Yorker Hotel. One of the world's most brilliant minds in the fields of energy and physics died on January 7th, 1943, alone and penniless. You're watching An American Life on Newsmax TV.
18: 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We conquered it. 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
1: And welcome back. Well, President Trump is slamming Chicago's terrible Democratic leadership after an 18-year-old allegedly struck 5 police officers during a chaotic teen takeover over Memorial Day weekend. The president now calling for federal intervention.
0: Correspondent Andrew Kraft has more. Good morning, Andrew.
19: Evie Joe, good morning to you. Yeah, the president blaming Illinois Governor J.B. Pritzker and Chicago Mayor Brandon Johnson, saying if they can't stop teen takeovers, the feds can come in to help. The president writing on True Social late last night saying teen takeover in Chicago, 5 officers badly hurt. Mayor and governor are terrible, he says, should call for help. Now, like you said, that 18-year-old driver has been charged for running into 5 officers who were just trying to disperse this latest teen takeover. Officers taking into custody the driver, Rashad Johnson, at the scene there. He is facing now attempted murder and weapons charges. Police are saying, though, thankfully, the officers are expected to be okay. Now, Chicago's mayor, Brandon Johnson, he was responding to all of this on X. He said this: unauthorized large gatherings can quickly become dangerous. And early this morning, after curfew hours, we saw that firsthand, saying, I'm grateful to the officers who responded diligently to help keep people safe and relieved that the officers who were injured are in fair condition. Now, there is one statewide Democrat calling this out on X. That's, of course, Illinois Secretary of State Alexi Janulius. He says this: these teen takeovers are absolutely decimating our city. They're causing destruction, danger, and widespread fear and horror in our communities. In talking to violence intervention folks, it's obvious, he says, that the collective response has been woefully inadequate. Now, I've reached out to Governor Pritzker's office for a response, as well as Mayor Johnson's office. We're still waiting to hear back from them, but the feds, as all of us know, are heavily involved in D.C. with trying to stem the outbreak of teen takeovers there, especially in the Navy Yard neighborhood. But the last time President Trump tried to send federal help to Chicago in the form of thousands of National Guard troops, the Supreme Court struck him down last December. Back to you.
0: All right. Thank you very much. Well, let's bring in our next guest. Mark Vargas is the editor-in-chief of the Illinois Review. On set with us, Deneen Borelli, Newsmax contributor, and Ben Weingarten, a senior contributor at The Federalist and editor-at-large with the Real Clear Investigations. Let us begin with you, Mark. The teen takeovers, I don't even like using that term, because when you hit five cops and you've got hundreds of people out in the middle of the street at 3:30 in the morning, it seems more like just absolute melee craziness than a teen takeover. Why are Chicago authorities not taking care of this before it happens or holding parents accountable?
20: Well, greetings from my bunker here in downtown Chicago. Listen, the first duty of public office is to protect the people, and Governor Pritzker and Mayor Johnson have failed miserably. The reason why we've got these teen takeovers, the reason why Chicago had more shootings over the Memorial Day weekend than Los Angeles, Detroit, Philadelphia, and New York City combined, is because of the failed leadership, number one. And secondly, there are no consequences. The message that Governor Pritzker and Mayor Johnson send to these teenage criminals, if you riot and loot, if you steal things, if you take over cities and terrorize residents and visitors, if you steal cars at gunpoint, and if you run over cops, if you do that, we're going to send you to a community counseling program where after an hour, you'll be back on the streets shooting hoops and plotting the next teen takeover. It is a dangerous situation, and Chicago is a war zone because of it.
1: You know, Ben, you look at this in its kind of totality here, right? There are these teen takeovers that are an abomination. It's the shootings that have given Chicago this definition of Chirac, right? And then you're looking at just the total tonnage of just the damage done to these communities. Why do people keep voting for this nonsense?
21: Yeah, it's a great question. Even the use of the term teen takeover itself, it's a euphemism when we're talking about rioting and mob rule in the streets.
0: Right.
21: And it's a choice. It's a policy choice, to your point. Let me just say, Mayor Johnson said this last fall. I quote, "Jails and incarceration and law enforcement is a sickness that has not led to safe communities." So in other words, that's an invitation to commit more crimes, to destroy communities, for gang rule, essentially, and all the other maladies that we see in Chicago. And I think at the end of the day, maybe it's apathy on the part of the citizens at this point. Maybe it's that the progressives are well enough organized that they can destroy the quality of life. They can destroy any semblance of law and order on the streets. And people just say, to heck with it, the choices are all terrible, so we're going to vote for this choice instead. But I think, to your point, at the end of the day, what is ultimately the breaking point? Is there no low that the city can descend to the point that people say, we need a change? We've seen a change in places like San Francisco, for example. It's all relative, of course, but they've thrown out their Soros DA. They threw out a mayor who had the same views. I don't know what the breaking point is for Chicago, but if this isn't it, where is it? It's scary
0: to think. I don't
21: know.
0: Deneen, the president really doesn't seem to be able to do anything to help these cities kind of recover from it or stop anything because the Supreme Court shot him down.
22: Yeah, and what are these radical Democrats thinking, these Democrat-run cities where you have these teen, and I can't stand that term either, because it's just very disturbing for me. My head explodes. What is the future for these kids when they're doing things like this? These are mob rules that are taking place across the country, D.C., New Jersey, Chicago, Detroit, other places. But where are the parents? Hold the parents accountable. If they're not going to go after these kids, which they should, go after the parents. Throw the book at them. Where is your kid at that time? What was it, 3 o'clock in the morning?
0: 3:30 in the morning.
22: That was just this incident. This was Memorial Day weekend. We're supposed to be honoring the ones who gave the ultimate sacrifice. And this is the nonsense that we have to talk about.
1: Mark, final word to you before we go. Look, it looks like the Bears are moving to Indiana. I'm old enough to remember when the city gave away their public parking for a $1 billion deal that for 75 years, and now 60 years left, they've already eclipsed $2 billion in revenue. Will the people of Illinois finally wake up to the dire straits of their condition?
20: They are waking up. I mean, 1,600 police officers short, over 200,000 high-priority 911 calls going unanswered because of that shortage. And the Chicago Bears look like they're going to be leaving Illinois altogether and joining the over 500,000 residents and 1,200 businesses, including Citadel, Boeing, Caterpillar, and Tyson Foods. Why? Because of high crime and high taxes and the fact that Governor Pritzker and Mayor Johnson continue to say that the city is safe and that President Trump is manufacturing a crisis. The data speaks for itself.
0: Maybe they want to go down there for the next holiday and just go and hang out in the streets in that same area and see if they still feel safe. Experience it.
1: It's unbelievable.
0: All right. Mark Vargas, Anthony Napolitano, Deneen Borelli, Ben Weingarten, thank you very much for being with us. Well, meantime, the president is redistricting, and he got a little bit of a pushback, twin pushbacks, in fact. South Carolina senators choosing not to redraw state maps, and a federal judge blocking Alabama's midterm map.
1: Congressional correspondent Kilmeny Dukart is live on Capitol Hill. Kilmeny, what are the latest with these setbacks in the raging redistricting wars?
2: Yeah, this is a race right now where every seat counts. As you mentioned, Joe, there are two major setbacks for Republicans here. There were two seats that Republicans were hoping to pick up. In the case of Alabama, you had a three-judge panel ruling that their new map intentionally discriminated against black voters and ordered the state to continue using their court-approved map for 2026. Now, Alabama's Attorney General, Steve Marshall, says that the state is going to appeal that decision to the U.S. Supreme Court. Republican Senator Tommy Tuberville, who we've spoken to numerous times about this on Capitol Hill from Alabama, he's been a very vocal proponent of this new map. He says he's hopeful that the Supreme Court will overturn that based on what we saw SCOTUS do in the narrowing of the Voter Rights Act in the case of Louisiana. But South Carolina was something else entirely. Efforts to redraw congressional boundaries, that stalled in the state Senate. A proposed Republican-backed map that critics said would have weakened Democratic Congressman James Clyburn's majority black district, that failed to actually get enough support to move forward before election deadlines. Republicans played a role there. Several GOP senators joined Democrats in opposing that measure, citing concerns about changing those district lines too close to that election cycle. So right now, again, with control of Congress hinging on a handful of seats right here, it's the courts that are going to be in the rocking chair when it comes to the balance of power on Capitol Hill. Edie, Joe.
0: Thank you, Alana. Back with us, Deneen Borelli and Ben Weingarten. Deneen, your thoughts on this?
22: Well, look, it should be based on population. I mean, what does race have to do? And this is what the Democrats always play the race card. Any chance they get, when their policies are failing the country, failing their constituents, they go to the race card. So this is the headline that they're pushing. These are all race-based, but it's not. It should be based on the representation of the number of citizens, irregard of their race.
1: It's clear that we want to make sure that districts are compact, that we have communities of common interest. Democrats have taken that and reimagined it to mean that the common interest emanates from the color of your skin, not that you might have specific issues in your specific town or county that need remedy. And I think that is the real issue that has kind of flummoxed the whole nation, because they've convinced a great deal of the nation that as long as you're black, you have much in common.
21: Yeah, well, if you're black, you're a Democrat, basically. That is the reducing the racial gerrymander supporters' position. That's what it is. And it says that in order to advance civil rights, we need to do race-based, effectively discriminatory by race districting, and that you need to have a black representative if you are black. And also, by the way, that representatives don't have to represent a diverse array of constituents, and that those views are uniform, your ideology is uniform. I think Justice Thomas has spoken most eloquently and compellingly, and out of outrage, frankly, from the Supreme Court in a series of opinions on this, some of them dissents, some of them concurrences. And at the end of the day, these are two disparate cases here. In the case of Alabama, it's after the Supreme Court ruling, which says you can't have racial gerrymanders, still Alabama's map gets struck down. The map that they wanted gets struck down by this panel. I think the Supreme Court is going to ultimately smack them down. But on the part of South Carolina, this comes down to politics at the end of the day. How could it possibly be that Republicans would see Democrats in places like Virginia try to go to the nth degree to gerrymander their map in partisan ways and then say, you know what, we're going to basically support preserving the Democrat seat in this state? It's ludicrous. You're going to lose in politics if your opponent is willing to do anything and everything to win, and you're going to say, well, for comedy, for common ground, et cetera, that we're going to give up a potential advantage in a map.
0: But
21: I think
0: you
21: it's
0: did
21: insane.
0: See Virginia got struck down. They said that they tried to do that, basically, and that didn't happen. But I think that the Democratic Party is really missing the big picture, and that is that in states like Texas and Florida, you already lost the minority vote. It doesn't matter what people's skin color is. They're voting how they feel like voting, not based on what you tell them.
22: I guess they didn't get that memo. I don't know.
0: No.
22: But they're going to keep pushing for this anyway because they think it works for them. And this is a way to gin up the base because anytime you talk about race, it's an emotional issue. And they don't even go past the headline of what's really involved there. It's just black, white. That's it.
21: This is also an existential imperative for them because you're seeing a shift from blue states to red states in population. Those red states are going to get more congressional seats after the next census. And so they need to preserve what they think are solid Democrat seats because they're going to lose in terms of the demographics broadly in America.
1: Well, we talked about this earlier in the show, right? The fact that 5% of all the residents in New Jersey are there illegally. You look at New York City, right? You're looking at over 800,000 people illegally just in New York City alone. That's a material impact on the amount of House seats you have, on the amount of Electoral College votes you have. Mm-hmm. And they're not playing fair. Gavin Newsom last week just said that in the event that two Republicans finish in the top two of the jungle primaries, they cooked up to make sure that only Democrats were on the general election ballot, that they would then most likely change the law to allow a Democrat to be put back on the ballot. So they're not playing fair. This notion of, you know, water's edge politics is dead. Maybe it can be restored sometime in the future, but it's not happening this midterm,
0: well,
1: folks.
0: I trust people to wake up to see through things. So, you know, the pendulum swings. I believe in the American people being smarter than
1: we the people
0: than the tactics. All right, coming up, a Gold Star widow's post is going viral, asking for photos of her fallen husband's grave at Arlington National Cemetery. Well, this outpouring of support is really beyond what anyone could possibly expect, and she'll join us coming up on National Report.
1: Plus, the power of the presidential endorsement has been on full display this midterm season. President Trump's pick in the Texas U.S. Senate runoff comes out on top. So, can Ken Paxton keep the long-held Republican seat in the Lone Star State red? We'll let you know all about that after the break.
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14: Bin Laden was dead.
0: Staff Sergeant Alan Shaw made the ultimate sacrifice for the U.S. back in February of 2007 when he lost his life in Iraq. Over the Memorial Day weekend, his wife, Sherelle, made an emotional plea. She posted this on social media to see if anyone visiting Arlington National Cemetery could visit her husband's tomb and send her a photo.
1: After conservative influencer Nick Sorter answered the call, visiting the tomb and placing flowers, the post went viral. High-profile Trump officials also visiting the tomb, such as War Secretary Pete Hegseth and DNI Tulsi Gabbard. That Gold Star wife, Sherelle Shaw, joins us now. Thank you so much. I think it was just so moving to see so many people respond to that plea. Talk to us about your late husband, who he was, what he meant to your family, and why this moment meant so much to you.
23: Alan was our everything. He was the leader of our family in ways that only men like him can be. Back in 2003, he decided to join the Army after serving several years in the Marine Corps. And he had gone to Iraq one time before. And in 2006, he headed over there for his second tour. And then, of course, on February 9th, 2007, we received the worst news any military family can receive. They let us know that we were, in that moment, a Gold Star family.
0: Now, obviously, y'all have a number of children together. How much did it mean to you and to them to see this outpouring of respect for the sacrifice that your family and your husband have made?
23: Oh, it was absolutely heartwarming. We don't always get to go to Arlington. Over the past 19 years, we've had the blessing of being able to be there. This year, we couldn't make it happen. So I thought maybe one or two people would be willing to send me a picture and let me know that he was remembered. And when I woke up the next morning, thousands of people were saying his name, remembering him. Dozens sent me videos, prayers, having Tulsi and Secretary Hegseth there was absolutely amazing, especially because both of them understand the sacrifices that come with putting on that uniform better than most. It's just been a heartwarming experience.
0: We just saw that challenge coin that the Director of National Intelligence, DNI Director Tulsi Gabbard, placed on top of the tomb there.
1: Yeah, I mean, it's just we often use these phrases, Gold Star, a widow, we have Gold Star families, but I don't think that people understand the true cost and the true burden of trying to maintain the legacy of those who have been lost. Just talk to us a little bit about that, just keeping your husband's name alive.
23: Well, the best thing we can do, not just as Gold Star families, but as Americans, is to continue to say their name. don't let them be forgotten. And this weekend showed me that no matter what, once I'm gone, Alan's name is going to be remembered. It's a beautiful thing.
0: Tulsi Gabbard wrote this on X. She said, it was an honor to visit your husband's grave today on your behalf and to pay my respects. She says, it was wonderful to see the beautiful flowers representing many others who did the exact same thing. Our nation owes a debt of gratitude to those who made the ultimate sacrifice and to the loved ones they left behind. Thank you for your service and sacrifice. That must mean a great deal to you.
23: Absolutely. She left a beautiful message. She's an amazing woman. She's an amazing leader.
0: All right. Sherelle Shaw, thank you so much for your time this morning and for your family having given so much for the rest of us. We appreciate it.
23: Thank you. Thank you for remembering Alan.
0: National Report. We'll be right back.
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24: Freedom and peace. We have vowed that we shall not see space filled with weapons of mass destruction, but with instruments of knowledge and understanding. We choose to go to the moon. We choose to go to the moon. We choose to go to the moon in this decade and do the other things. Not because they are easy, but because they are hard. Because that goal will serve to organize and measure the best of our energies and skills. Because that challenge is one that we're willing to accept, one we are unwilling to postpone, and one we intend to win, and the others.

0: you know, I've really never had to grow up. So 43 years old, and I still feel like I'm a teenage kid in a high school locker room just going out and playing football with my friends.
1: Thomas Edward Patrick Brady Jr. was born on August 3rd, 1977, in San Mateo, California, where he attended Junipero Serra High School, excelling in baseball, basketball, and football. Brady began as a JV backup quarterback for a team with a record of 0-8. But by his senior year, Brady had thrown 31 touchdowns, earning him the All-State Award and his team's Most Valuable Player. In 1995, he was drafted by the Montreal Expos. Still, his love of football never faded. That same year, he was also recruited by the University of Michigan. In his first year as starting quarterback, he broke the university's record for most completed passes. In 2000, at the NFL Draft, Tom Brady was far from a star, getting picked only in the sixth round by the New England Patriots. Sixth-round Tom became one of football's greatest legends, leading the Patriots to 17 AFC East championships and 6 Super Bowl victories. After an historic 19 seasons, Tom Brady left the Patriots over a contract dispute and joined the Tampa Bay Buccaneers, quickly leading them to a Super Bowl victory. Following his signing, Tom Brady said he joined Tampa Bay for two primary reasons. The first is to be a role model for the sport's upcoming younger athletes. And second, to prove something for
2: 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You should too.
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0: Dellinger is a retired CIA station chief and a national security expert. Scott, look, based on the information that we have at our disposal, how egregious was the breach? What was the nature of what was explicated or extracted? And what is there any remaining threat that we should be concerned about?
1: Well, there's certainly always a remaining threat. And in this case, I think the consumers, the local people in Los Angeles, had difficulty basically purchasing tickets, et cetera. But this points out a danger that is often underappreciated, and that is the threat of Iranian cyber attacks. This has been going on, of course, for about 15 years. About every year, at least, there has been an incident that has implicated Iranian hackers specifically in targeting particularly U.S. infrastructure. Dams in New York, I believe, was one target some years ago. And now we have L.A., which is an obvious target because L.A. is home to probably about 800,000 Iranian Americans. And I think the FBI is involved in this. And I can't help but wonder, however, how many if this was actually perpetrated from U.S. soil, given Biden's opening of the border, there are likely thousands of Iranian sleeper agents who have entered the United States. And what better place for an Iranian who has entered the country illegally but to go to L.A.? And, of course, once in L.A., acquaints himself with the infrastructure, and that becomes an obvious target.
2: Yeah, yet another issue that we have from illegal immigration. This just kind of highlights what bad actors, and by that I mean the nations that hate us. So you take, Iran, China, Russia, and what they're trying out. I mean, they're really just running these test runs, looking at, I recall, water systems. So think of reservoirs having bleach dumped in them or being polluted in some kind of way. They've really made this an efforted focus of their military and of their government to figure out how to attack us when they want to.
1: There is no question about that. I think the sheer vastness of the United States results in Americans not understanding that these attacks keep on coming in different areas, not only cyber, but also even in bio warfare. Chinese agents have been implicated several times in bringing in strains which can kill Americans, and certainly, for example, wipe out Florida's citrus, which has basically been attributed to the Chinese. So these dangers are everywhere, and the opening of the border obviously was a huge problem. But still, even now, there is a lot of work, a lot of counterintelligence work that absolutely must be done. These people must be stopped.
0: Absolutely. You remember those Chinese corporations buying up all the farmland adjacent to U.S. military installations. That was one threat. But the threat of these soft power attacks, the Chinese-born solar winds attack, they remain a critical threat to the homeland. Scott, going to have to leave it there, my friend. God bless. We'll talk soon.
2: Thank you.
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2: The president holding an all-hands-on-deck cabinet meeting any moment now at the White House. This is talks to end the Iran war. Well, they're kind of up in the air right now. We have full coverage.
0: Plus, yet another White House construction project underway. This one, though, only temporary. What crews are erecting on America's South Lawn to mark our nation's 250th anniversary coming up next.
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2: Born Sharon Krista Corrigan on September 2nd, 1948, the future astronaut was the oldest of five children. She spent her younger years in Farmington, Massachusetts, and attended Marion High School, where she met her future husband, Stephen McAuliffe. Krista McAuliffe's historic adventure began with this announcement.
3: And to choose as the first citizen passenger in the history of our space program, one of America's finest, a teacher.
2: In 1984, NASA started its search for a gifted teacher who could communicate with students from space. Over 11,000 educators applied. But in the end, NASA chose Krista McAuliffe, a high school social studies teacher from Concord, New Hampshire, to be their teacher in space. The following is a portion of her actual interview with NASA.
4: The shuttle project and the shuttle flight is certainly going to be a dream and a thrilling experience for me. But it will even be more wonderful to share it with the people back home.
2: As customary, in preparation for their space flight, McAuliffe and fellow crew members underwent rigorous training. Six fellow astronauts joined Krista McAuliffe on that fateful journey. They were Michael J. Smith, Dick Scobie, Ronald McNair, Ellison Onizuka, Gregory Jarvis, and Judith Resnick. The morning of the launch, the temperature was a chilly 36 degrees, a factor that played a major role in the tragedy. At 11:39 a.m. on January 28th.
0: 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And on TuneIn's Classic Rock Hits, you'll find only the best in high-octane awesomeness. 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

0: You're looking live right now at the White House. President Trump set to hold a cabinet meeting any moment now. We will take you there live as soon as that starts. The meeting was originally scheduled to take place at Camp David. Well, that plan was scrapped due to the poor weather conditions. Good morning. Welcome to a brand new hour of National Report. I'm Edie Hill.
1: And I am Joe Pinion. Well, the high-stakes cabinet meeting coming as a new lawsuit from the Justice Department accuses UCLA of anti-Semitism on campus. The suit alleges UCLA students formed Jewish exclusion zones and then beat Jewish students. Now, First Assistant U.S. Attorney Asili for the Central District of California says, quote, universities have an obligation to maintain safe and inclusive campuses for all student universities that violate our nation's civil rights laws by repeatedly failing to shield Jewish students from anti-Semitism. We will be held accountable.
0: National correspondent Logan Raddick is live now with more on this lawsuit.
2: Well, Edie and Joe, good morning. In the aftermath of the October 7th, 2023 attack on Israel, UCLA's Jewish and Israeli students were physically assaulted, excluded from parts of campus, and according to the DOJ, quote, deprived of education opportunities because of their perceived Jewish or Israeli heritage, unquote. Now, this lawsuit comes from the anti-Semitic students forming human phalanxes to block Jewish and Israeli students from entering academic buildings at the UCLA campus. Of course, in Los Angeles. And the Justice Department says UCLA breached its funding contracts and grants with the federal government by violating Title VI of the 1964 Civil Rights Act for, quote, allowing discrimination of Jewish and Israeli students to infect its campus, unquote. Harmeet Dillon, who is the Assistant Attorney General for the Civil Rights Division, says, quote, earlier this year, we sued UCLA for subjecting its Jewish and Israeli employees to an anti-Semitic hostile work environment. Now the Department of Justice calls on UCLA to account for its toleration of the equally appalling hostile educational environment against its Jewish and Israeli students. Leo Terrell chairs the Justice Department's task force to combat anti-Semitism, and he told a conference here in D.C. last week, the DOJ will not compromise with any level of the education system when it comes to attacks and harassments of Jews.
3: The haters, I call them. They've already hijacked the colleges. They've already hijacked the universities. Now they're going after our K-12. And how are they doing that? These anti-Semitic teachers unions. I don't want to mention any cities. Los Angeles, Boston, Chicago, Philadelphia, New York.
2: UCLA and Harvard University are the two colleges that have been sued over campus anti-Semitism. And DOJ officials like Terrell and Dillon are hinting that there might be more universities to be sued. And also, as you heard Leo Terrell mention there, they're going to be focusing on the K-12 system as well. Back to you.
0: All right. Thank you very much. Shabazz Kestenbaum is a political commentator at PragerU. He sued Harvard University over accusations that ignored anti-Semitism when he was a student there. Thank you for being with us. The university is speaking out about this lawsuit. The university president says the Board of Regents and administrative leadership have been unequivocal. Anti-Semitism has no place at this at the University of California. We have instituted numerous statewide reforms and programs to promote safety and combat anti-Semitism on our campuses. This litigation and other actions taken by the federal government targeting the University of California does nothing to aid our ongoing efforts to address anti-Semitism and create safe and welcoming campus environments for all members of our community. So when you see that, does it make a difference? Do they follow those words with actions that change things?
4: Well, only when they're forced to. So the president of the university is the perpetrator of the crime. I mean, he should be held account not to make these phony statements saying that they're doing everything in compliance with the law, when objectively that's not true. Not only are we now seeing a lawsuit by the DOJ, but people forget there was already a lawsuit filed by American Jewish students at UCLA against the university, and they won. The university admitted that they allowed a system whereby American Jews were treated qualitatively different. They allowed a system whereby pro-Hamas radicals established a security system. They had their own checkpoints. They issued wristbands to students who were allowed to pass. And the university admitted that this happened, and they apologized for it happening. So when it comes to these elitist universities that are intellectually bankrupt and morally bankrupt, it's time that we finally turn off the tap, because the federal expenditure of dollars is also a representation of our values, and we do not value these elitist institutions that discriminate against American citizens and infringe upon Americans' religious freedoms. It's literally that simple.
1: Well, this seems to be the trend here, right, that institutions that routinely have safe places and safe words and protections from against misgendering have been allowing individuals to be targeted by virtue of their religion, by virtue of their political beliefs, absent of what's happening legally here. At the grassroots level, as you've been on these campuses, is there any way to effectively push back on these trends?
4: Yeah, there are kind of two ways. One is the political route. One is the cultural route. The political route, we're seeing quite a number of successes, and that's mostly due to the strength of the Trump administration and the current White House. People like the president himself, but also, as you mentioned, Harmeet Dhillon, Leo Terrell, really a whole host of people from the Department of Education to the Department of Justice. So when they, let's say, withhold federal funds, when they deport foreign students who violated our laws, when they crack down on diversity, equity, inclusion, those are like practical political measures that have in fact made a difference, because it shows these universities that we do not tolerate violations of federal law anymore. Why did the Biden administration not show that same alacrity? Good question for another time. In terms of the cultural change, this is where the American people need to step in. We cannot and should not be impressed by individuals whose only achievement in life is having a UCLA or Harvard name on their diploma or on their resume. We should be impressed by people's integrity, by their values, by their sense of morality and ethics. The only thing that I learn when someone shows me a resume from UCLA is that they got into UCLA. That tells me nothing about who they are. It tells me nothing about whether this is someone I want to work with. And the American people are increasingly not impressed by these accolades anymore. They're interested far more in the integrity and the characteristics of the individual, and not these pseudo-intellectual universities that, to your point, have acquiesced to the lowest common denominator for decades.
0: Well, you say pseudo-intellectual. They have now, a number of them have already acknowledged that they let people in who weren't as smart just because of their skin color, and they have also just acknowledged and said they're changing the grade system because they just gave out A's for, you know, to basically everybody. So, yeah, I think that they took themselves down quite a few pegs. But for the students that are on campus there, you know, and I'm not sure how much the application rates have changed with the targeting, really, of Jewish students on campus, many of them. But can the students who are on campus, are their complaints heard when you go to the administration and you say this is happening? Do they listen?
4: When students on campus go to their particular campus administrators, overwhelmingly the answer is no. These are DEI bureaucrats who do not want these problems to be elevated. They're petrified of news organizations like Newsmax or Fox News amplifying these stories. So instead, what I always encourage these students to do, Jewish, Christian, Black, white, is if you have serious complaints, if you have civil rights violations, we have allies in the White House. We have partners in the federal government. And as I mentioned earlier, like, we know their names. It's Leo Terrell. It's Harmeet Dhillon. There's a whole host of individuals. And there are resources. So absolutely, you should feel free to contact the Department of Education. You should feel free to file these complaints. That's what the federal government is there to do, to be a resource for you. I have almost zero trust in these administrators because, again, these administrators are the perpetrators of the crime. We need to see people being let go. We need to see firings. We need to see a cultural change. And UCLA, Harvard, Columbia have made it clear that they are both unable and unwilling, not only to combat religious discrimination. I mean, that's the baseline. That's the minimum. But they've also shown they're unclear to do anything about the pervasive political indoctrination and the culture of stupidity that has become ubiquitous across these campuses.
0: Yeah, Shabazz Kestenbaum, very true, except when people start withholding money. Well, then all of a sudden you do see some changes. So thank you very much. All right, let's get the conversation going with Deneen Borelli, Newsmax contributor, Ben Weingarten, senior contributor for The Federalist, and editor-at-large for Real Clear Investigations. I mean, money is what talks. You saw it down at UPenn when people said, we're not going to give you millions of dollars that we plan to. All of a sudden, they recognize that there are some issues they need to change.
5: Yeah, and this is a tool that the federal government has to withhold federal funding. If you're going to allow the rights of any students to be systematically eviscerated and violated. And to the point there of the guest, that the administrators themselves are all in on it. And that is really the key point here, is that the Jew hatred and the sympathy with genocidal jihadist, pro-genocidal jihadist forces, that flows naturally from the progressivism that prevails on all of these campuses, because they say it's a world of oppressors and oppressed. And the oppressed, I guess, are the jihadists and the others associated with them. And so that justifies then turning on those who are considered the benighted and the oppressors in this, in their dialectic. So that is the view that prevails. That is why you have these consequences. And kudos to the Trump administration for using every lever of authority to try and compel and change behavior to protect the rights of students. But it's got to be far broader than that. It goes to the donors to the campuses. By the way, of course, you know, the schools get foreign students who have these worldviews who will pay full freight, and their parents will pay full freight, and they'll contribute to the schools. So the money is a huge issue here as well.
0: Well, that's why they got so concerned at these schools when the president said that he was going to shut down some of the student visas.
1: Right. Well, I mean, right. It's the endowment. It's all these things. It's the money. When in doubt, follow the money. Mm-hmm. Deneen, you know, the broader point, right, it feels as if there's a intellectually too big to fail aspect here with these institutions. You might find Harvard reprehensible, but I know unabashed conservatives that are still applying because that diploma still means something. So how do we deal with that aspect of the fact that, yes, we know they're harboring anti-Semitism. Yes, we know that they're actually trying to lower standards and reduce or inflate test scores. But at the end of the day, that Harvard name still has currency in the broader ecosystem of American life.
6: Yeah, it's a shame that it comes down to money in a lot of these situations. How about the parents don't send their kids to these institutions? We could start there. What about the donors? Where's the board? Like, what decisions are being made when you see Jewish students being excluded, beaten, ridiculed, and the campuses are protecting the protesters and allowing them in some cases to put up tents and stay for days and weeks? It's outrageous. So, yeah, where's the fundamental, where are the adults in the room? Thank goodness the DOJ is going after them. We'll see what happens. But this should not be the case. This is America.
0: It's hard to
6: Jewish
0: fathom.
6: Jewish students getting attacked.
0: Yeah, but giving some students passes, like bands that they can put on, you're allowed to pass. It really is hard to even get your head around that happening at an American university.
1: And yet, here we are in Maine with a Democrats getting ready to spend how many figures on a guy with a Nazi tattoo on his chest? And so I think,
6: know it was going to be permanent.
1: Well, look, I think the hard truth is that we used to have a moral ethos. Now we have an ethos of alignment. Are we aligned or are we not? If we are aligned, the moral transgressions can be put to the side. If we are not aligned, then we hold everyone to a standard we are not even able to meet ourselves. Going to have to leave it there. Our panel's going to be back. We're going to keep doing this all morning, folks. You
0: I was going to say, that's good for a Sunday service.
1: There we go.
0: All right. President Trump is set to hold a cabinet meeting in the White House, and we are going to take you there right as soon as it begins.
1: Plus, the United States reportedly scaling back military weaponry available to NATO partners during times of crisis. We'll discuss the potential implications with former NATO official Marshall Valencia when we get back. Thank you so much.
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1: We take you back to the White House, where President Trump is set to hold a cabinet meeting expected to begin any minute.
0: The meeting originally scheduled to take place at Camp David. Because of the weather, though, they're going to have it at the White House. And it comes as the U.S. weighs next steps with Iran after self-defense strikes this week. White House correspondent Mike Carter live on the North Lawn with more on what to expect at this meeting.
15: Yeah, guys, good morning again. President Trump says he will not lift the U.S. naval blockade on Iran until a final deal is struck. But there are signs now emerging from Iran that its economy may be suffering greatly because of that blockade on Iranian ports. According to several reports out of the Middle East, they indicate that Iranian crude oil extraction is down 50% from normal. And officials say overall Iranian exports are down 90% since the blockade went into effect on April 13th. The financial hardship looking more and more like it's forcing domestic pressure inside Iran for the regime to make concessions to Washington to bring this war to an end. And one of those concessions may have just taken place yesterday with the restoration of global internet access across much of Iran after an 88-day blackout. Now, according to the White House, today's cabinet meeting will focus on recent successes of the administration, including the economy and small business wins, the vice president's task force to eliminate fraud and foreign policy, of course. To that end, on Saturday, after a phone call with Middle East leaders, President Trump said an agreement with Iran had been largely negotiated. But in the days since, and of course with the U.S. defensive strikes in southern Iran on Monday, questions have circulated about how close these parties are to reaching a lasting peace. Secretary of State Rubio saying Tuesday talks with Iran to reopen the Strait of Hormuz and extending the ceasefire, allowing a period for Washington to work out the finer points of a nuclear deal, could take several more days. Marco Rubio says President Trump will either make a good deal or no deal at all. And this morning, guys, we did have from Iranian state media a release of a memorandum of understanding, at least from the Iranian side. What Iranian state media says are the points that have now been agreed to. The White House is calling those points a fabrication and saying nobody should believe what Iranian state media is putting out. Facts matter. President's cabinet meeting, the 12th of his second term in office, coming up this hour.
0: All right. Thank you so much, Mike. It's a It's pretty incredible what they're claiming is in this memorandum of understanding. Marshall Billingsley is a former special presidential envoy for arms control at the State Department. Let me just tell you what they claim we have agreed to. They say that, that we've agreed not to attack in exchange for Iran not having preemptive strikes, restoring commercial shipping in the strait, and we will lift our naval blockades. What do you think of this?
16: Well, yeah, I mean, this is clearly the Iranians being Iranian. This is no mention of any resolution of the nuclear issues, no mention of the IAEA inspectors being allowed back in. This is really not, I think, at all what the president would agree to. And I think we just have to give the negotiators some time. One thing I would point out, though, when it comes to the Iranian negotiations is that we've been down this road before under Obama. They had a six-month pause under this thing called the Joint Plan of Action, which led to the infamous JCPOA. Right. That Joint Plan of Action stretched on for nearly 2 years as the Iranians dragged the negotiations out. I don't think this president is going to have that kind of patience for the Iranians.
1: Well, to that point, it appears that this is either complete stalling and disingenuousness on the part of the Iranians, or, as we've talked about earlier in the show, that there might be warring factions within Iran for who is going to get to set the terms of this deal that we have not publicly acknowledged. Because there's no way that you can be sitting there saying, we want a peace deal while you're dropping mines. There's no way you can say, right, we want a peace deal while you're trying to set up checkpoints in the strait, or saying that you're going to create green lanes and red lanes. Green lanes for your allies and red lanes for people that are aligned for the United States of America. So from your expertise, which is it that we just haven't accepted the fact you can't negotiate with Iran, or that there is this behind the scenes friction on the other side of the negotiation table that has not risen properly to the surface?
16: Well, I think there is behind the scenes friction, and we get little glimmers of that here and there. But let's be clear, there is no such thing as a regime moderate. They're all fanatics. It's just level of fanaticism that we're dealing with here. I've dealt with the Iranians in multiple different jobs in the U.S. government over many years, and I can tell you this is in their DNA to stall. They're not yet serious about real negotiations, I think. And I do believe it's a matter of time until the president loses patience and decides to once again take kinetic action to remind the Iranians who is the alpha male, who has the cards. And it's not them.
0: You know, I believe that behind the scenes, a number of the other countries' leaders in the Middle East have said to the Trump administration that if you leave any remnant of this current regime, it's not going to change. But there doesn't seem to be a way forward for us to affect that change or to arm the Iranians themselves so that they can do that. So, you know, really, is this something where we just kind of have to do what we did before, wait and hope that the stars align and the Iranians can take care of this themselves? Or is more the focus going to be, because of the midterms, get the gas prices down and you know, rally your voters?
16: ED, I just hope is not a strategy, right? And there are some things that we can do to greatly improve the position of the Iranian people. We should be flowing weapons to all of the different ethnic groups in Iran via the Kurds in Iraq. The Iranian Kurds are ready and willing. The Azeri population in the northwest of the country and the Baluch out near Afghanistan, these are all populations with no love for the fanatics in Tehran.
0: But Marshall, let me just stop you right there. Yeah. The president said he did that. He said at the beginning of this that he sent weapons to the Iranian Kurds and that they kept them.
16: Yeah, he did. And he was very frustrated with that. But that doesn't mean that that's a bad strategy. It means we just need to do a little arm twisting to get the weapons into the hands of the people. This, by the way, reminds you why the Second Amendment is so important in our country. They don't have it in Iran. And as a result, the regime just butchers innocent civilians willy-nilly, 45,000 or more dead, summary executions. This is a tyrannical regime that's killed Americans. And we have to continually remind ourselves of who we're dealing with here.
1: Specifically, Marshall, to that point, I just don't want to leave it there, because some people sitting at home might be getting whiplash. The notion that we're going to start arming people, the enemy of our enemy is our friend. That is famously how the Taliban got its start. That's famously how Osama bin Laden came to be. And so, yes, obviously, We cannot deal with people at a table for peace that do not respect our right to exist. But we could also potentially make a bad situation worse by thinking that any of the people in the sphere of fanaticism might be able to bring these fanatics to heel.
16: Well, Joe, I mean, that's a fair point. And I certainly wouldn't suggest we provide some of the more sophisticated weapons that we ultimately gave to the Mujahideen, like the surface-to-air missiles. That said, we have a long-standing and really positive relationship with the Iraqi Kurds.
1: Right.
16: There is one terrorist group embedded in the Iranian Kurdish region, but we know who they are.
1: Right.
16: The rest of the Iranian Kurds are actually very solid people that are very close to the Iraqi Kurds, and those are people that our special forces have been dealing with for more than a decade.
0: Mm-hmm. Marshall Billingsley, thank you so much. And I think that, you know, if you're watching at home, these discussions are exactly what they're going to be talking about at the White House with the cabinet meeting, because they're trying to figure out how to handle this and what steps to take next. And we're going to take you to that live as soon as it starts up.
1: All right. But coming up, you can't forget the anti-ICE protesters bursting in on a church service in Minneapolis and yelling at parishioners, sparking several states to make incidents like that one a crime with real hard jail time.
0: And as many Americans flee to Texas, primary results signal a shift. We'll examine that and see what that means for the national balance.
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19: Operation Desert Storm, to repel the invasion and return sovereignty to Kuwait. With U.S. troops making up approximately 70% of the nearly 1 million troops amassed in the region, General Norman Schwarzkopf was named the coalition's commander.
20: Probably one of the most important parts of the entire briefing I could talk about.
19: Knowing the importance of having the support of both the Congress and the people, President George H. Bush strived to keep the nation informed.
21: Just 2 hours ago, Allied Air Forces began an attack on military targets in Iraq and Kuwait.
19: Within 100 hours of Allied forces entering Kuwait, Iraqi forces were annihilated, with their remaining troops surrendering in droves. While retreating from Kuwait, Saddam Hussein ordered his forces to destroy over 700 Kuwaiti oil wells, sending billions of barrels of oil up in flames. Operation Desert Storm officially ended on February 28, 1991, approximately 100 hours after the ground war commenced. Still, Saddam Hussein was ensconced in Baghdad, alive and well. His eventual capture and execution would come another day, at the end of another war. You're watching An American Moment on Newsmax TV.
22: Abraham Lincoln began the war between the states with a single stated purpose, to preserve the Union. So it surprised everyone when in July of 1862, President Lincoln announced his intentions to issue an Emancipation Proclamation to free the Southern slaves. Lincoln was urged to delay his proclamation until the Union Army could boast a battlefield victory. That opportunity came at the Battle of Antietam, when Union forces drove Lee's army out of Maryland. 5 days later, on September 22, 1862, President Lincoln issued the preliminary Emancipation Proclamation, stating slaves in those areas still in rebellion within 100 days will be freed. This action made slavery the focus of the war and ultimately caused France and England to withdraw their support of the South. You're watching An American Moment on Newsmax TV.
0: Remember that protest at the Minnesota church at the height of the immigration enforcement operations in Minneapolis? Well, it stirred a national debate. Critics of the protest say it was illegal for the agitators to barge in to a place of worship during Sunday Mass.
1: In response, at least four states are now adopting new laws aimed at protecting places of worship. The laws make it a crime to disrupt places of worship. Correspondent Carolyn Ryan is live with more on what the laws mean for religious services.
2: Well, hi, guys. Good to see you. So the Republican lawmakers that are sponsoring most of the new legislation surrounding this issue say that people gathering in places of worship deserve protection beyond just what your basic trespassing laws that it currently exists. So they want to see something that go beyond that. And so there are four states leading the charge here. Idaho, Louisiana, and Oklahoma have all signed bills already into law this year. And in Kansas, a bill is becoming law without the signature of the Democratic governor there, Laura Kelly. Additionally, according to the AP, similar bills have already been introduced for this year's legislative sessions in at least seven other states and in Congress as well. Now, this, of course, is what prompted all of the new laws. You probably remember this. In January of this year, a group of about 30 to 40 anti-ICE activists stormed into City's church in St. Paul, Minnesota, during a Sunday worship service. The mob chanted about justice for Rene Good and claimed that one of the pastors at that church was connected to Immigration and Customs Enforcement. Former CNN anchor Don Lemon was in the group live streaming. The Trump DOJ vowed swift justice at the time and made 39 arrests in the weeks that followed. Here's a flashback.
3: We are just at the beginning of this process. I intend to identify and find every single person in that mob that interrupted that church service in that house of God and bring them to justice. And that includes so-called journalists who participated in harassing Americans at worship.
2: Now, the details in the new bills differ from state to state, of course, but they all make it a crime to interfere with religious assemblies. And they go beyond existing trespassing laws. In some states, for example, people could face up to a year in prison and fines as high as $10,000 for a first offense. Now, Louisiana Republican State Rep. Gabe Ferment said he was inspired to introduce legislation that allows protesters to be forcibly removed from churches after seeing videos of that Minnesota incident and seeing how scared the children were. He said, quote, "The first thing that came to my mind was those poor kids. You certainly have the right to protest, but just like you don't have the right to come into someone's home and act like that, you don't have the right to come into private church property to do that." Now, opponents of these new laws have raised concerns about the potential for infringement on free speech, and some are questioning whether they're even necessary given current protections that are already in place, guys. So we'll see where it all goes from here. We'll send it back to you.
0: All right. Thank you. Rick Santorum is a senior political analyst, and Ben Weingarten is a senior contributor at The Federalist. Rick, let me begin with you. Do you think that these new laws are necessary? Should they perhaps have been in place long before this?
4: Well, I mean, I see this and I think back when I was in office and the Democrats passed the FACE Act, which was to stop people from praying near abortion clinics. So you can't even get near an abortion clinic. You can't even pray for someone. You can't even talk to somebody peacefully. And the Democrats want to throw you in jail. And now these same Democrats are opposing people who have actually sort of rioted in a church, right, in the middle of the service. So that just gives you a comparison of what they think is, you know, their religion, their holy service, which is, you know, the killing of little children, versus what is traditional America, which is going to church to worship God, and they want to disrupt that and cause havoc. So I think it sort of sums it up pretty easily.
1: You know, Ben, I'm glad the senator brought up the FACE Act, because Democrats were overjoyed when Bill Clinton signed the FACE Act in 1994. And people forget that the FACE Act was actually in part also intended to protect religious freedom. It wasn't just to prevent people from praying outside of abortion clinics, which why in the world would you be opposed to that? But it was also to make sure that, conversely, people wouldn't storm the church. And yet those same people that applauded Bill Clinton with that pen in his hand pretended that the FACE Act didn't exist when people stormed that church.
5: I'm glad you went back to the history of this. I've done some reporting on the FACE Act. And as noted by the senator, you know, it's been weaponized against pro-lifers who are peacefully praying outside abortion clinics, for example. But it was Orrin Hatch, Senator Orrin Hatch, the late Senator Orrin Hatch, who introduced the amendment to the Ted Kennedy introduced originally bill that made it so that religious institutions would be protected as well. Because why should pro-abortion advocates essentially get protections and not people who are faithful Americans? The law remained dormant, essentially, when it came to protecting religious institutions. But now the Trump administration has come out and enforced that law vigorously when it comes to attacks on both churches and synagogues as well. Many states have laws like these on the books, but they have not enforced them for the most part to protect religious liberty and the right to be able to assemble and to worship God. So I think it's good to have these laws on the books. It does come down to ultimately enforcement, however.
0: Mark. Senator Santorum, Idaho Senator Mark Harris, a Republican who co-sponsored legislation criminalizing protests inside places of worship, said that people should be able to go to church and be able to sit in peace, worship as they please, without having to worry about people coming in and harassing them. I think the thing that happened in Minnesota was kind of a shock to some of us, that churches would be used as a place to berate people. It was shocking. It is shocking that you need laws like this telling people don't invade a church during a service and yell at folks. But has our society really come to that point where you have to use the law to stop people from doing what they shouldn't be doing if they had any common sense?
4: Well, you know, I can't remember who said it, but the idea that you either have virtue that you control your you control your urgings, the bad part of you by self-control, or that you need external change to bind you from doing so. And what we see is this continuing lack of virtue and the degradation of society. And so what you need, if you don't have the chains internally to behave yourself, then government has to get more and more involved. So The idea, this is what the left's idea of freedom is, to be able to do whatever you want to do. It doesn't matter. Do whatever you want. Well, then you're going to need more and more government to stop the people who doing whatever they want can actually cause damage to other people.
1: Absolutely. I mean, you think of Minnesota in particular. Right. The shooting at that Annunciation Church, 2 children killed, 29 people injured last week at the Islamic Center. The man who gave his life to protect those children. How in the world are they expecting people to be able to distinguish between somebody who's just there to disrupt their right to pray and somebody who's there to quite literally end their life because they are praying? It's completely nonsensical. And yet somehow we can't even get to the basics. I think we're going to have to leave it there.
0: Yeah.
1: Great to see you, Senator. Always good to see you, Ben. And we'll continue this conversation.
0: Refocus on virtue. In the meantime, we are keeping an eye out for President Trump right now. He will be holding a cabinet meeting at the House, at the White House there, and we will take you there as soon as it begins.
1: Plus, former House Speaker Newt Gingrich reflecting on the impeachment of then-President Bill Clinton.
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26: Convince Al-Qaeda's leaders to lay down their arms. To say that force may sometimes be necessary is not a call to cynicism, it is a recognition of history. the imperfections of man and the limits of reason. The United States of America has helped underwrite global security for more than six decades with the blood of our citizens and the strength of our arms. We have borne this burden not because we seek to impose our will. We have done so out of enlightened self-interest, because we seek a better future for our children and grandchildren, and we believe that their lives will be better if others' children and grandchildren can live in freedom and prosperity.

0: You know, everybody's reporting the same stories, the same spin. You turn the channel, it's always the same. But not us. We're different. We report the real news. No spin.
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2: And welcome back to National Report. I'm Joe Pinion. Well, Texas Attorney General Ken Paxton coming out on top in the runoff election for U.S. Senate in the Lone Star State. Paxton beating out longtime Senator John Cornyn by a pretty wide margin.
3: Yeah, Cornyn actually had a little bit of a lead until Paxton was endorsed by President Trump, threw his political weight behind him. Paxton will now go up against the Democratic nominee, James Tallarico. National correspondent Alana Austin live on Capitol Hill with more on how this all played out. Alana?
4: Hey, good morning, E.D. and Joe. And what I was hearing in recent weeks, conservatives felt Ken Paxton, the attorney general, had a real momentum in this primary race. And he went on with the president's endorsement to absolutely demolish the incumbent Senator John Cornyn.
5: I've spent most of my time in the Senate building the Republican Party in Texas and in the U.S. Senate. And I've always supported the Republican ticket, and I intend to do so again in this general election.
4: Well, Paxton cruising to victory, leaving Cornyn in the dust with a nearly 30-point difference. All eyes are on the Lone Star State for the November matchup against Democrat James Tallarico. And in numerous states, Trump-backed picks are ousting longstanding members of the GOP, Louisiana Senator Bill Cassidy and Kentucky Republican Representative Thomas Massey, on their way out the door. Now, this morning, we are seeing the GOP try to unify around this ticket and backing Ken Paxton. I recently spoke with Senator Jim Justice, West Virginia Republican, and he is concerned about the odds of keeping the majority in the midterm races.
6: I think we just don't do a very good job about marketing ourselves, and the Democrats do a marvelous job with it and everything. And so I am, and I have preached this for months and months and months now, that Republicans either have got to get with it and be able to market what they're doing in a good way, or they're absolutely really living in the dark, not being concerned about what's getting ready to happen.
4: Now, what I'm hearing from Republicans on Capitol Hill, they are running with the messaging about Tallarico as a far-left progressive out of step with many Texas voters. However, behind the scenes, I am hearing from rank-and-file members from the Lone Star State, and they tell me they do think this will be a tough race for them to win in. Back to you, E.D. and Joe.
3: Having voted there my entire life, I am telling you, it's going to be a tough race, and they're going to have to spend a lot of money, which you brought up, Joe.
2: Lots
3: of spending. Thank you.
7: I think it was a mistake because the real problem wasn't Lewinsky. The real problem was he'd committed perjury in a case involving sexual harassment while he was governor. And perjury is a felony. In fact, he was stripped of his law license in Arkansas after he left the presidency and for 5 years couldn't practice because he clearly committed a felony.
2: That was former House Speaker Newt Gingrich reflecting on the impeachment of then-President William Jefferson Clinton, saying it was a mistake as the Monica Lewinsky sex scandal blurred the true case behind the impeachment.
3: It's a kind of a stunning admission from the Georgia Republican all these years later. Deneen Borelli is a Newsmax contributor. Ben Weingarten is a senior contributor for The Federalist. And join us again. Your reaction to listening to this, do you think he's dead on?
8: Well, it's interesting. I guess one question is, what was wrong about the impeachment from the speaker's perspective? Is it that the focus was on the infidelities, to put it mildly, or and it should have been on perjury, that is a high crime and misdemeanor? But what it highlights is that impeachments are a political remedy. It's not a court of law where you're trying someone. It's a court of public opinion at the end of the day. There's no definition of what a high crime and misdemeanor is when you look at what impeachment is. And did it backfire on Republicans? I would say it did. And so I think he probably feels that it was a political miscalculation in retrospect. But the interesting thing is now that impeachment has become normalized, essentially. So that started a trend that we've seen. There are two trends that happened. One is that impeachment and the most extreme possible remedies have become normalized. And another is that we tolerate from our political figures all sorts of terrible stuff that they do in their personal lives. And it's part of a culture that is also coarsened as well.
2: Well, look, I think listening to the speaker there kind of many years after the fact talk about this, I don't know if it was a mistake to talk about Lewinsky. I think to Ben's point, it was a mistake that we allowed the media circus to focus solely on Lewinsky, because the true crime was a man who repeatedly, even though he was an officer of the court, lied under oath about his own transgressions, not just to his own wife, but to the nation. And then you layer on top of that this inappropriate relationship with a very impressionable young lady. I think that was the case that should have been made. But as I think we're all old enough to remember, that's not exactly how it came out.
9: I wonder why he's bringing this up now. But yeah, it was a perjury and obstruction of justice with Monica Lewinsky and Paula Jones. It was a political liability, I would say, because Clinton became more popular. The voters were not really all in with the impeachment in terms of the polls, and it didn't remove him from office. So I see his point, but I'm wondering why he's bringing it up now. But well, that's just me.
3: We're going to see it again in the Senate race in Texas now.
2: Oh, boy.
3: Someone
2: buckle
3: impeached, up, didn't leave office. Yeah. All right. Thank you very much. It has been almost 3 months now since New Jersey Congressman Tom Kaine cast a vote in the House of Representatives. Kaine has made his last known public appearance on March 5th when he voted for the Department of Homeland Security Appropriations Act. His office and the people around him say the congressman is recovering from an unknown medical condition. No one on the Hill, including the House GOP leadership, have seen him in months. House Speaker Mike Johnson says he had a conversation with him about a month ago, but does not know what the medical condition the congressman is recovering from.
2: A report says even Kaine's neighbors haven't seen him or his family at home in weeks. Kaine finally speaking out about his absence in a phone interview with the New Jersey Globe. He says, quote, "My doctors are confident that I am on the road to a full recovery. I understand the need for public transparency, and I appreciate the support of my constituents." Kaine emphasizing that he will be back to work soon. I mean, Ben, I think we can all sympathize with people who are struggling with some type of medical ailment. But if the Speaker of the House says he hasn't spoken with you in a month, I don't think that that could reasonably be called even the most surface level of transparency with the constituents who handed you their vote, right? Who handed you that card that they depend on to do their business on Capitol Hill.
8: So first, I must make a disclaimer here. My dad ran against Tom Kaine Jr. in a primary for the House in New Jersey over 20 years ago, back in 2000. So I come at that with a little background here. But that said, I want to first of all say that I hope the member recovers, speedily recovers. There's been a trend, though, where there have been members of the House and Senate who have been ill or otherwise indisposed and not seen for months on end. And that's obviously disconcerting for the constituents. It's a major problem for the Republican majority, of course, because it's so slim and you need every member possible active. So I don't know what's going on with this particular situation, but there has to be transparency ultimately. The constituents need it, the party needs it, the country needs it.
3: And we have a Democrat that's been out for months as well.
8: Yep.
3: Okay, stay right there. We have got much more coming up.
2: Yep, construction currently underway for a cage to be set on the White House lawn. UFC 250, Flag Day, the president's birthday. It's all happening right now, folks. We'll bring you the latest on that and more.
3: And we're expecting the president to hold a cabinet meeting at the White House any moment now.
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14: Strategic place that became a focal point for Native Americans, as well as French and British colonists, all of whom vied for control of the Ohio River watershed and what would later become America's Midwest. Today rests the remains of the two oldest structures in Pittsburgh, Fort Pitt and Fort Duquesne. The Fort Pitt Museum, which is in a recreated British bastion, tells the story of the role Fort Pitt played in the French and Indian War, the American Revolution, and the Whiskey Rebellion. In 1763, Delaware and Shawnee Indians staged Pontiac's Rebellion. The British managed to fend off the attack. They finally abandoned the fort in 1772. And it became the headquarters for the Western Theater of the American Revolution for Washington's army. In the years following the Revolution, Fort Pitt fell into disrepair and was finally abandoned in 1792. Pittsburgh was booming, and many residents even used pieces of the fort to build housing. The only building that remains of the original fort

0: The NBA playoffs are underway, and now you can trade every game on Kalshi. 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
4: Welcome back. The Trump administration proposing that all new and current federal employees sign non-disclosure agreements as part of its crackdown on leaks to the press.
5: Let's get to Chief Washington correspondent James Rosen with details. James?
6: Edie and Joe, good morning to you. This latest initiative surfaced when the White House Office of Personnel Management, or OPM, released a proposal for public comment yesterday, led by Director Scott Cooper, a lawyer and investment banker. OPM functions as the central human resources department, if you will, of the federal government. It promulgates rules and maintains data for employees at an estimated 500 federal agencies and their components. Under the language proposed on Tuesday, federal workers would be asked to sign a universal NDA that requires them to comply with existing laws and rules forbidding the disclosure of classified data, private information such as someone else's social security number, or other sensitive data. Each agency would have the option of adopting the NDA. The form is intended, the proposal states, to document federal employees' acknowledgement of and agreement to comply with current legal obligations to safeguard non-public, confidential, or proprietary information created or obtained through their official duties, while expressly preserving the right to make disclosures authorized by law. OPM believes, the proposal continued, that a government-wide NDA form will promote consistency across government, better protect confidential information, and better inform federal employees of their rights and obligations regarding confidential information, unquote. To justify the move, OPM cited recent leaks out of the FBI concerning immigration enforcement and out of the national security apparatus regarding the capture of Nicolas Maduro in Venezuela. During the 2024 campaign, then former President Trump, speaking in an unrelated context, defended the use of NDAs.
7: So we have an NDA, non-disclosure agreement. It's a big deal, a non-disclosure agreement. Totally honorable, totally good, totally accepted. Everybody has them. Every company has non-disclosure agreements. But the press called it slush fund and all sorts of other things.
6: The public will have 30 days to comment on this OPM proposal. Joe and Edie.
5: All right, James, thank you very much. You wouldn't think that you would have to need to force people to sign that, you know, that they would be in it to help promote our national security.
4: I mean, it's an honor to work for the government, to be of service to your country. Look, we have many ways that people can actually get information to whistleblower protection acts. Information does not have to flow to the press. In fact, trying to get change affected through government, that's not exactly how it was intended to go.
5: No. As you can see, we're watching the White House. The president will be speaking momentarily. He's going to have his cabinet meeting that was moved there from Camp David. Here he is.
8: This night was incredible. Not only Texas, but so many other places. And the numbers were fantastic. And they've really been that way for a year. If you look, it's hundreds of people won, and almost nobody didn't win. So, but last night was very, very powerful. So I'm thrilled to welcome everyone to the 12th cabinet meeting of our administration, and we're doing something that no administration's ever done. We're always letting the press join us because we're very open and transparent. You like the word transparent, but we're more transparent than any administration in history. No, to the best of my knowledge, press has never been invited ever to a

0: cabinet meeting for any reason at all. And it's an honor to have you. This team has achieved more than most other administrations achieve in 8 years. We took the most dangerous, unsafe, violent, and open border in the world. Anywhere in the world, there's no border like the border we had. And created the most secure border in the history of our country. We had no people, 12 months now, no people reported in the last 12 months. Came in illegally. Zero illegal aliens admitted to the United States in the last 12 months. And that's, those charts are made by, you would say, politically unfriendly people. And the reason they don't come in is because nobody comes up, because they know that they're going to be turned away. And if they get in, they're going to be moved out right away. So it's been zero. You're the one that you do the reports. I'm actually surprised by the number because I don't know how it can be zero. But they say it's zero for the last 12 months. In 2025, we achieved the largest drop in the murder rate ever recorded. So the murder rate was quite high, and we achieved the largest drop in the murder rate ever recorded to the lowest level in 125 years. That's the year 1900. And that's despite the fact that many people came in from prisons and from very rough countries and from mental institutions and from lots of other places, drug dealers. Others, they came in illegally during the Biden administration. We've gotten many of them out, but we still have some that we're looking for, quite a few that we're still looking for. But we've gotten over 11,888 murderers were allowed into our country. We've gotten a lot of them out. We've gotten some. We put them in jail. We don't even trust the country to send them because they'll come back in maybe. We put them in jail. 11,888 murderers, more than half of which have committed more than one murder. That's what they allowed in. They can never be forgotten for the horrible things they've done to this country. Fentanyl coming across our border is now down by 61%. 61%. And coming in by water, by sea, by ocean, is down 97%. Can you imagine? Thanks to our Republican majorities in Congress, we passed the largest tax cuts in American history. All Democrats voted against the tax cuts, putting more money in Americans' pockets. This year, the typical family got tax refunds of nearly almost close to $5,000. The stock market has set 68 all-time record highs since the election. So 68 days, we hit all-time highs. We're right there now. And the average 401k, and that's despite the conflict. I don't call it a war. I call it a conflict. Despite the conflict with Venezuela, who no longer has a Navy, no longer has an Air Force, no longer has a lot of people that were leading the country into very bad places. Their leadership is gone. Their second-rung leadership is gone. We're dealing with their third, half of their third, because half of their third is gone, too. The average 401k is up almost $30,000 since I took office. So the Americans are benefiting working today. We have the most working, and we have 401ks at their all-time high. Highest they've ever been. And that goes along with the stock market, which is the highest it's ever been. Under my most favorite nation agreements, this is something that I wish the media would talk about, because to me it's one of the biggest things ever to happen in our country, certainly as to medical, anything having to do with medical, because drug prices, we're delivering record-setting discounts on prescription drugs with price differences of 400, 500, and even 600% at the TrumpRx.gov. We recently added nearly 1,000 low-cost generics to the website. So we have drugs down 400, 500, 600%. Now you could say 80, 90, 70, 60, 50% if you want. There are two ways. Depends on the way you ask the question. But a pill that would sell in Germany or in, let's say, in London for $10, we're selling for here for $130. And I got the countries to all agree, otherwise they would have had to pay big tariffs. I don't want to go into it, but I had some very interesting discussions. They said vehemently no, and then when I said, that's all right, we're going to charge you 50% tariff on everything you sell into America, they said, well, like we said, we'll say yes. And every single country agreed. and every drug company agreed. So we have most favored nations. So we were paying the highest drug prices in the world. Now we're paying the lowest drug prices in the world. So that pill that I talked about would go from $10 to $20. The world is bigger than the U.S. Hard to believe, but it's true. So it's not like you cut it in the middle. They just had to go up a little bit, but a little bit is a doubling of a price. So a little bit's a lot. So the pill would go from $10 to $20, and we'd go from $130 to $20. Think of that. So we would get, if you remember, some of you were at the news conference I had in my first term where I got the prices down 1/8 of a percent, 1/4, 1/8 of a percent my first term. And I was so proud of it because prices, drug prices hadn't come down in 28 years, and I was the first one to do it. But now I'm getting them down, not 1/8 of a percent, I'm getting them down 400, 500, 600. Or if you want to use it a different way, you could say 70%, 80%, 90%, 50%. Nobody's ever seen anything like it. And I got that through, well, everybody knew it was taking place, but we paid the highest prices anywhere in the world. Now we're paying the lowest prices anywhere in the world. And the press refuses to write about it. I think it's the biggest thing. And for healthcare, you know, so much of it is prescription drug prices and drug prices. And with them coming down, the healthcare is going to come down very substantially. We recently added nearly 1,000 low-cost generics too, as I said. And that's, you know, 1,000 drugs. And it's all on, and it's, this was not a, this was not given by me. This was given by Dr. Oz and Bobby, and I, you know, wasn't sure whether or not I loved the idea, but they said, we want to use TrumpRx.gov is what it is, and it's the hottest site, I think, anywhere on the planet, from what I understand, Bobby, right? It's really great. People are calling up, and they're buying drugs for a fraction, for literally a fraction of the price, and it should be the biggest story. And on that alone, we should win the midterms. On that alone, we should win the midterms. But the press doesn't talk about it. It's the biggest thing to happen in the drug industry ever, maybe. Ever. And the press doesn't even want to write stories about it. We made the largest ever investment in U.S. military, $1 trillion, and we're asking actually for $1.5 trillion for the coming year. And we have the strongest military anywhere in the world, as you know. You saw what we did with Venezuela. That worked out very quickly. And we're doing really equally as well with, but again, people don't want to write about it, with Iran. Iran is very much intent. They want very much to make a deal. So far, they haven't gotten there. We're not satisfied with it, but we will be. We will be either that or we'll have to just finish the job. But their Navy is gone, as I've said 1,000 times. Their Navy is gone. Their Air Force is gone. Everything's gone, and they're negotiating on fumes. But we'll see what happens. Maybe we have to go back and finish it. Maybe we don't. Right now, I mean, you can speak to Steve Witkoff and Jared. They're doing a good job. But right now, I think it looks like they want to just make a deal. They want to. I don't think they have a choice. They're just going back to the internet because they're getting clobbered. Their economy is in free fall. They have 250% inflation. Their money has no value. Their whole economic system is broken down. They thought they were going to outweigh me. You know, we'll outweigh him. He's got the midterms. I don't care about the midterms. Look what happened last night. That was the prelude to the midterms. People understand it. They know that, very simple, Iran cannot have a nuclear weapon. I'm doing that for the world. I'm not doing it just for us. And we've had great support from other nations, by the way. We don't need it at all, but we've had great support from other nations. The problem is you always get the support when you don't need it. When you need it, you don't get the support. With Operation Epic Fury, our warriors are ensuring that the world's number one state sponsor of terror never obtains a nuclear weapon, and they won't. Under the leadership of Vice President J.D. Vance, very proud of this, the White House Task Force to Eliminate Fraud is waging war on waste, fraud, theft, and abuse like nobody's ever seen before. He looks like Elliot Ness. Do you ever see Elliot Ness? I'm telling you, the guys that are up there are all central casting, standing behind. What a group of people. No, it looks like a movie. I'm going to make a movie out of it, I think. And they're finding billions and billions and billions of dollars. And I just said, that's good. He said, you haven't seen anything yet. Just said that. And, you know, if he does really great, we'll have a balanced budget without having to do anything. This is the kind of money they stole. they're crooks, they're thieves, and I hope that Todd is going to do a real job. These are crooked people. These are thieves. This isn't like a mistake. I'm just talking about one person. He got hundreds of thousands, millions of dollars for securing one man, for taking care of one elderly man. He was a service. He got paid millions of dollars for taking care of one man. Total crook. They're all crooks. The Somalians, what they've done to Minnesota, the Somalians, crooked as hell. Ilhan Omar, crooked as hell. They're all crooks. And we got them. We got them. Now we're putting the clamps on. But boy, I tell you, that's an impressive group of guys that you have behind you. I was watching that, and a couple of very strong women, too. But I was watching that last night. I said, I'm proud of you guys. In 2 months, we've exposed tens of billions of dollars of defrauded taxpayer money, prosecuted numerous fraudsters, Todd, and stopped billions of suspicious payments. Very suspicious. Oh, you haven't seen anything yet? Well, you see, I'm getting reports from Todd, from JD. I've never seen anything like it. The kind of just hundreds of billions of dollars was stolen. And no other administration would do what we're doing. Just let it go. Everybody was getting rich. And I think we have a chance to save Social Security without doing anything to it by just the numbers of fraudulent people on Social Security, people that are 115 years old, 125 years old, getting payments. It's funny. I said, oh, do those payments get turned back? No, they accept them. Well, somebody's getting the payment. It's not a person that's 125 years old. But that's the least of it. The numbers that we're finding out, we have great people at Social Security. We're going to make our Social Security so strong, so good, that you've never seen anything like it. We're going to protect. I said right from the beginning, we're going to protect our people in Social Security. If the Democrats ever got in, you wouldn't have said Social Security would be bankrupt. People wouldn't be getting anything. Last week, they took down two of the largest Medicaid fraud cases in Minnesota history, as well as the largest autism fraud case ever charged by the federal government. You saw that with millions of dollars just being stolen. Everybody had autism. Everybody had autism, they said. It was incredible, actually. And I've just seen some. I see what they're doing. You haven't seen anything yet. So congratulations, JD. Be vicious like they are. They're violent people. They're violent, vicious scum. Before asking Vice President Vance to speak about these efforts, I want to express our tremendous gratitude to our outgoing Director of National Intelligence, Tulsi Gabbard, who's a terrific person, actually. Findings that were pretty good. And Tulsi's worked tirelessly to restore trust and focus on the intelligence and with the intelligence community. They all respected her. They listened to her. She gave us leads that were pretty much people thought they were dead, and they weren't dead. They were right there. And she was able to expose a lot of things that we used at the FBI with Cash and with Todd and with JD and everybody else. It was amazing. She dramatically reformed the Office of Director of National Intelligence and cutting the staff by 40%, and she prevented countless terrorists and cartel members from entering the United States. She exposed mountains of evidence related to the Russia hoax, one of the probably the greatest hoax in the history of our country. Although, when you look at the fraud coming out, there's a lot of them. I mean, honestly, there's a lot of them. But the Russia hoax, a great hoax, a very dangerous hoax, too. And revoked security clearances of officials involved, and she declassified numerous historic documents of special public interest, including related to the JFK and RFK assassinations, which everybody wanted to see. And we're now releasing a lot of things having to do with space. You know, it's people are very interested in it. It actually became the number one topic. We're releasing a lot of information having to do with extraterrestrial. Things, and people are totally fascinated by it. It's amazing. I wasn't sure if they would enjoy it. It's literally trending number one. Can you believe it? So a lot of people out there are liking it. But we're releasing all of that information. And Tulsi, we're praying for you and for your husband. Her husband's not feeling great, but he's going to feel great soon. You're going to make him You're going to get him better?
1: Yes, sir.
0: And he's a wonderful guy, so just say hello and thank you for the great work you've done. We appreciate it. Thank you very much. And now I'd like to ask J.D. to say a few words about the war on fraud, followed by Acting Attorney General Todd Blanche, who's doing fantastically, and Secretary of State Marco Rubio, another one. I mean, we have great people. And the Secretary of War, Pete Hegseth, Central Casting. He loves war. I don't know. I guess he's a good man, that one. And Scott Bessent, you talk about a guy doing a job. Been fantastic. Thank you, Scott. Really fantastic. And a lot of the success that we're having with other countries is what you've been able to do and find. And SBA Administrator Kelly Loeffler and all of the people here have been great. We're going to just do those few, and maybe if you have some questions, we'll go to others. But everybody around here has got a lot to say. But we did that once, and it lasted for like 4 or 5 hours. It was a little much. We want to be open. So now, if I do this way, they'll say, he didn't let anybody talk. But let's start with J.D., and you can talk about a really, really important thing, bringing our country back to honesty. A tremendous amount of money is involved. Hey, go ahead.
2: Thank you. Yes, sir. Well, first of all, thank you for your leadership, sir, and for making it possible. I often find in the Fraud Task Force that there sometimes are barriers that we need to break down, agencies that need to coordinate, and I'll come to the president and say, Mr. President, I need your permission to do, he'll say, for what? For the Fraud Task Force, and he'll cut me off and say, yes, go do it. So the fact that we have dedicated presidential leadership is really what's made this possible, because it does require we've got great people around the table, but sometimes these agencies don't know how to work together at the lower level, and that's one of the things we've had to turn on and force with the Fraud Task Force. So I want to shout out just a few all-stars here. Linda at the Department of Education has been amazing at finding student loan fraud. You've got people who are either illegal aliens or aren't even actually real human beings who are getting hundreds of millions of dollars from the Department of Education for student loans. We have cut that off. We found a lot. We're going to find a lot more. Scott at HUD has been amazing because a lot of the fraud that we see is housing fraud, people claiming benefits that they're not entitled to, or again, sir, sometimes completely made up people.
3: All right, folks, welcome to Bianca Across the Nation. We are watching President Trump's cabinet meeting live, of course, and then we'll have complete analysis. Plus, also, President Trump, you heard him moments ago saying you saw what happened last night, a prelude to the midterms. The streak continues in Texas. We also have what Pope Leo said about AI and warfare, all that ahead. But let's go back and listen now to our vice president and the cabinet meeting.
2: Even exist. And so we're working on a number of mechanisms to actually force the states to verify that the people who receive these benefits are actually entitled to them. And I could go down the list. I've gotten a lot of support from a lot of people in this room. Bobby Kennedy and Dr. Oz have been particular all-stars on this, and Kim at HNHS. What they've done with the Medicaid fraud, we found tens of billions of dollars in Medicaid and Medicare fraud just from their hard work. We've cut that off. And yes, Mr. President, we're going to find a lot more. The final thing I want to say, Mr. President, and I know that Todd maybe has something to say about this as well, but I always try to remind the American people and certainly remind the cabinet officials. By the way, Kelly at SBA has found tens of billions of dollars that were from fraudulent loans that were giving under the Biden administration, and we've now cut that off and recovered a lot of that money. So this has been a whole of government effort, Mr. President. The team really deserves a great deal of credit here. But the final point I want to make, sir, is I always try to remind the American people that fraud is fundamentally a crime with two victims. The most obvious victim are the American taxpayer. They pay their taxes. They expect the money to go where it should go. And that's not happening because of the fraudsters. But there are also victims, people who benefit from these programs that don't exist if we're not actually taking care of the fraud issue. And let me just give one example to build on something you said earlier, sir. One of the people that Todd just prosecuted was a person who was collecting a lot of money from the American taxpayer to take care of elderly citizens, people who worked their entire lives, paid their taxes, should have had dignity and nobility in old age, but it was deprived from them from fraudsters who say that they're taking care of them, who collect a check to take care of them, but then abuse and neglect these people, and particularly one man who died because he wasn't getting adequate care, and that guy was still collecting benefits to take care of a person who he had completely neglected. So not only do you have an American taxpayer who's paying into these programs, you have an elderly citizen deprived of his dignity because we're not going after the fraudsters. Well, now we are.
0: How much money did he get?
2: Sir, hundreds of thousands of dollars, maybe more than that. But we think that that exact type of fraud has been replayed all over our country. That particular case was outside of Minneapolis. We expect that there are tens of thousands of people who are collecting fraudulent money to take care of people, and they're not actually taking care of them. We're, of course, going to get to the root of as much of it as we can. But again, sir, it's been, I wouldn't say fun, because you find out how much people have been taken advantage of, but it's certainly very good and valuable work. So thank you for giving me the opportunity to do it.
0: Well, thank you very much.
2: Yes, sir.
0: Attorney General, please.
1: I'll just to continue to talk about what the Vice President was just talking about. The way that we are actually, it's one thing to uncover fraud, which we've done, and that's part of it, but it's also prosecuting the bad guys that are doing it and stopping it from continuing. And that's where you have everybody in this room has inspector generals. And for many years, these really hardworking law enforcement members would identify fraud, and nobody did anything about it. DOJ prosecuted it, but spent a very little resources on that. So what we've done just in the past 51 days, over 400 law enforcement actions in this country related to major fraud. That's search warrants, that's arrests, that's convictions, that's indictments that are filed, and that's just 51 days. And it's not just the great prosecutors. It's the FBI agents, it's DHS and HSI agents, it's everybody in this room that has inspector generals that are now, they have been freed up. And it's because of you, it's because of the vice president saying this is going to be a priority of what we are going to do, not just the Department of Justice. Even though we're the prosecutors that are putting bad guys in jail, it's also the law enforcement at every agency, FBI and DHS. And so we're already seeing results. We had a $1 billion fraud, a conviction at trial last week out of Florida. And this was an organization that was stealing from senior citizens in Florida, duping them. There were call centers set up in the Philippines, and they were duping them to buy medical equipment that they didn't need, that they would never get, and that the taxpayers paid for. And so that's a good win. We arrested 15 guys in Minnesota last week. The vice president mentioned one of them. These are people that are not, that they're just stealing, and many of them are here illegally. And so you have people who are in this country illegally who are then taking advantage, and the vice president says something a lot that resonates with me. The generosity of the American people, the generosity of everybody in this room, the leadership, to take care of the people in this country that are the most, that deserve it the most. Children who are supposed to get food at school, and you have men just stealing, taking that money. And so that's what we're focused on. We are standing up, as you know, Mr. President, you allowed us to stand up a new division at the Department of Justice. It's our entire existence of that division is to combat what we're talking about. And then every U.S. Attorney's Office is now focused on it as well. So this is something that will result in a better place for every citizen in this country and save money, a lot of money, and also it's the right thing to do for our tax dollars, Mr. President.
0: And billions of dollars was given out just very quickly before Biden left office. Billions and billions were given out. And, I mean, I know of many cases, but one, I don't know what's happened with it, but I think you're looking at it. I know Lee was involved in it environmentally. Stacey Abrams was given $2 billion for an account that had $103 in it, an environmental fraud, I guess. She had $103 in this newly opened account. And before leaving business, they put $2 billion into the account. And they had no reason for existence. They were unable to say what they did with it. $2 billion. Lee, do you want to just mention something about that?
4: Well, thanks to your leadership, Mr. President, that was canceled. And they no longer have access to that $2 billion.
0: They fought like hell. They wanted that money. Go ahead.
4: In fact, it was over $29 billion that have now, it's now been canceled at EPA. You told us to make it a priority. This happened as soon as you came in. After the election, before your inauguration, they were caught on video saying that they were rushing to get billions of dollars out the door before you're swearing in because they were afraid that once you were sworn in, you were going to stop it. Well, that part, they were right.
0: We did.
4: Yeah,
0: we did.
4: Great. We're happy to do it, Mr. President. And the Department of Justice under Todd Blanche's leadership, they just secured another big win in appeals court on some recently canceled grants for different agencies. So great attorneys making sure that this accountability is delivered over the finish line. It's been a big, great team effort.
0: And we're building more, most importantly, we're building more factories and plants in the United States now than at any time ever before. $18 trillion coming in. That's not including the 12th month. That's 11. And I say it often that the Biden administration had much less than $1 trillion, and we have $18 trillion. And when those numbers, those final numbers come up, they'll be even higher than that. That's a record in the history of the world. No country has ever done that. And that money's going into plants, and you are giving them very fast approvals, thorough and environmentally correct, but fast approvals. And you're doing a fantastic job. Thank you very much. Another man doing a fantastic job, I think we all agree, is Marco. You're all over the place, right? I watched you last night in three different locations. So tell us about Iran.
5: Well, first of all, the bottom line is Iran's never going to have a nuclear weapon. And if recent events have done anything, is just remind us once again that they are the world's leading sponsor of terrorism. And they can never have a nuclear weapon. Now, the president's preference, Mr. President, your preference is told us repeatedly, is always to negotiate these things and to figure out if you can have agreements. Diplomacy is always the first option. And we continue to work on that through your envoys, Mr. Witkoff and Kushner and others, the vice president, who have been very involved. And if if there's an agreement to be made, we want that to be made. I think there's been some progress and some interest. And we'll see over the next few hours and days whether progress could be made. I just want to remind everybody, Mr. President, you know this well, you have other options available to you if that doesn't work. But the bottom line is that we prefer the negotiated diplomatic route, and we're going to give it every chance to succeed. You know, you're giving it every chance to succeed, Mr. President. But here's the bottom line, because I keep getting asked, what is this all about? It's very simple. Iran and these people in charge of Iran can never have a nuclear weapon, and they will never have a nuclear weapon, and they most certainly will not have one as long as you're president of the United States. On that point, it's very clear. Just two quick things I want to touch upon. One, you touched upon the border and security. Part of securing our border is dealing with the people that are in this country unlawfully, many of whom do not want to go back to the country that they originally came from for a variety of reasons. Either we can't send them there or some judge ties us up. And one of the key things we have achieved is now 20 countries have signed third country national agreements, meaning these are safe countries where individuals who refuse to go back to their country of origin can be sent to that country instead. We've gotten 20 countries now around the world who have signed agreements that allow us to deport people to those places. What often happens when you go to the person who's here unlawfully and say, we're going to send you to this third country, is all of a sudden they decide they'd rather go back to their home country instead. So it gives the ability to enforce our laws, and we work very closely with the Department of Homeland Security on that front. Something else that I know is concerning people, because it's on the news, is Ebola. Our number one obligation, you know, we're involved in foreign policy, but even our foreign policy, the number one priority of our foreign policy is to protect the American people. We cannot and will not allow any cases of Ebola to enter the United States. And so we're the State Department and other agencies represented here, the Centers for Disease Control, HHS, others, are working very, very hard to contain this crisis to the countries where it's currently located, particularly the Democratic Republic of the Congo. And so we've surged assistance to make sure that is being contained there. And obviously, multiple agencies involved here are also very involved in tracking people just to make sure that nobody comes into this country that has Ebola and creates a problem for us. And we feel like we've got good efforts in place to do that. And Americans should feel assured that the president and his administration is doing everything we can to protect them on that front. My last point, you said I was all over the place. One of the places I stopped in last night was to initial the Trump Route for Prosperity in Armenia. This is a key linchpin of the peace deal that you were able to achieve between Armenia and Azerbaijan. Mm-hmm. And in addition to that, we also signed a critical minerals MOU with them and a strategic engagement one as well. So just a reminder of another war you helped to settle, Mr. President. But from that has now we are seeing the emergence of a great new relationship with Armenia that really had grown stagnant for a very long period of time. So we're doing well on that front as well. Thank you.
0: And could I just ask you, Cuba and Venezuela, what's going on there?
5: Well, interesting. On Venezuela, that process continues, that three-phase process, you know, of obviously stabilization, recovery, and transition. I would just say, just since January 3rd of this year, okay, and I think this number's right, and Chris or Doug can correct me on this, but I think over 10 million barrels of Venezuelan oil have been delivered to the United States since the 3rd of January. That industry is being professionalized for the first time ever. It's going to the benefit of the Venezuelan people. They are selling oil in the market at market rates. The money's going to an account in the United States controlled and monitored by Treasury, audited by KPMG, and it's for the first time ever the money's not being stolen. It's going to the benefit of the Venezuelan people. Cuba's in a lot of trouble. because unfortunately for them, it's run by a bunch of incompetent communists. And being communist is bad. Being an incompetent communist is like the worst. And but the country's been taken over by this company called Gaesa that basically controls 70% of the economy. None of the money in that company goes to help the Cuban people. None of it. So we'll be talking to them. We'll be working on it. You know, we want something good for the Cuban people. And hopefully there'll be a good outcome there for them. There needs to be. It's 90 miles from our shores. And having a failed state 90 miles from our shores is a threat to the national security of the United States.
0: So we're producing right now more oil by double than Russia and Saudi Arabia combined. There's never been anything like that. We have we don't need oil. We don't need the Strait. We don't need anything. But we have more oil now being produced by double, by two times, than Russia and Saudi Arabia combined. A great stat. Do you want to say something about that?
6: Well, I would, President Trump, under your leadership, we've opened up lease sales on public land. This is land that was put away for the benefit and the use of the American people, like the Strategic Petroleum Reserve in Alaska. The Biden administration had illegally stopped holding lease sales during their administration. President Trump famously said, drill, baby, drill, but before you can drill, you've got to open public lands. Between the lease sales that have happened in the Permian, in the Bakken, and on the North Slope, just since January of this year, it's over $4 billion of revenues come into the Treasury. That's 13 times more than the Biden administration brought in on lease sales in the entire 4 years they're in office. Sir, your policies brought that in 5 months. So with that, a lot of excitement, a lot of activity. We also inherited, just in one district in Carlsbad, New Mexico, 5,600 unprocessed applications to drill for oil and gas on public land. And when we're drilling on public land, those companies pay a royalty. And that money comes to all of our citizens. And it goes to local school districts and it goes to states. It is the core of the economy in parts of our country. The team down there working for the Department of Interior, Bureau of Land Management, has dropped that by 91%. It's one of the reasons why they had a record lease sale. It's because now people go, I can bid on federal land and I'm going to get a permit to drill. And it's not going to take me 5 years to get it. I'm going to get it in a month or less. It's exciting to see your vision. And, of course, with this energy dominance, us, as you just noted, largest oil producer in the world, largest natural gas producer in the world, largest natural gas exporter, this is an opportunity for us to bring prosperity and affordability here at home, but also increase abroad. So, President Trump, your energy dominance strategy with Chris Wright, Lee Zeldin, all the people that are working on this, people around the room, it's been really incredible. And, of course, you mentioned Venezuela, but all that flowing to our Gulf Coast refineries is also helping to keep the price of gas down at home. It's an amazing transformation. Bottom line is the center of geopolitics around energy has moved from other parts of the world to the Western Hemisphere in the last 5 months. You turn Venezuela from a sanctioned adversary into a strategic ally in 45 minutes. Never happened in history before. And what's going on in Alaska, when I was there last week in Alaska, the North Slope, 80,000 barrels a day coming online at Pica. That wouldn't have happened with you. It's up by Willow on the North Slope. That's going into the Alaska pipeline. 20% increase just off that one field. So amazing work. Energy is a high-tech industry, and those guys are crushing it, and they're loving the fact that they can provide affordable, reliable, secure energy for America.
0: And we're working very hard in California. You know, a lot of people don't know this, but California has tremendous, tremendous oil reserves. It used to be number three in the nation, and the radical left has just wiped it out, and we're working very hard to get that open again and get it so the people, their gasoline prices, their lack of energy is just staggering. It's staggering. And we're actually making very good progress. Even people that were against that at one point, now they're saying, wow, that'd be great. But people don't realize it was one of the, right, Chris? It was one of the top drilling states, one of the, I would say in terms of reserves, as among the top in the country. Nobody thinks of that with California. Everything was just closed down, really violently closed down. And we're opening up some of it, and we're being met with actually great spirit because they're paying so much for gasoline that they don't have to be doing that. And they have a very incompetent group of leaders, like grossly incompetent, So I think that's going to be something. On a slightly smaller subject, while Doug was speaking, Department of Interior, he and his people have done a fantastic job on D.C. D.C. is looking beautiful. The fountains are almost all open. We had 28 of them. And we have one in particular, a very long lake, we call it, the reflecting lake, between the Lincoln Monument. Nobody's ever seen anything like it. You take a look at between Lincoln and Washington, you have the longest, like 2,400 feet long. That's longer than the tallest building in the world if you set it on its side. And it's almost 200 feet wide. And actually, it was built in 1922. And from 1922 on, it really never worked. It always leaked, and it was a problem, and a lot of things. And hundreds of millions were spent. The Biden administration and the Obama administration spent hundreds of millions of dollars trying to get it to work, and they failed. And we'll be spending, you'll give me a number, but I think it's a very low number. It's like in the number that we originally talked about, where we cleaned it, we fumigated it, and we had 10 major truck dumpsters of garbage taken out. Can you believe it? A friend of mine came in, very substantial person from Germany, wanted to see the Washington Monument. I wanted to see the Lincoln Memorial. He said, I look, but that horrible reflecting pond is disgusting. It's filthy, dirty, and disgusting. I said, really? I drove down. I said, Secret Service, let's take a drive. And we went down. I said, that's terrible. And for the most part, it didn't work. I mean, they wouldn't even have water in there. But when they did, it was just dirty, filthy water that leaked out. And we got to work on it. And it was supposed to cost almost $400 million, because it's like putting the skin on a skyscraper, but bigger, much bigger. Many skyscrapers, you could almost say, other than for the world's tallest. Think of it. The world's tallest skyscraper is shorter than 2,400 feet. So we went to work, and over the years, I built hundreds of pools. I build them every time I built a building. I always like to build Olympic-sized swimming pools, and I was very aware of swimming pool, what goes into making a swimming pool. It's not as simple as people think. You never want it to leak. You want a beautiful surface. I said, you know, I have an idea, Doug. We sat down. I said, let's take that long thing where we're going to fix it with concrete, which leaks concrete, all sorts of other materials that all leak and don't look good. They're gray. And, you know, swimming pool, I have a swimming pool right up the road. I built it 22 years ago. It's perfect. I said, does it ever leak? No. It's perfect. Good contractors. I actually called in a couple of the contractors, got some ideas from them. And I gave it to Doug, and Doug's done an unbelievable job. And so they were going to spend maybe $400 million. I don't know. You never know with cost overruns and everything, but it was going to take years to build, 3 years, 4 years. And we'll have it done before July 4th, substantially before July 4th. If we didn't have such bad weather the last 4 or 5 days, we could have been almost done. We have to. You can't do the substance of the rain. And what they did is they cleaned it. They took out, as I said, more than 10 dumpsters of garbage, shovels. It was disgusting. Oh, every corner had massive amounts of, I guess that's the way the tide goes, but they had massive amounts of garbage. We then steam cleaned it. We then sandblasted it, and then we pebble blasted it. It's a bigger version of sand. We made the surface as good as it can be, and we're now covering it with the most beautiful blue, very thick. You think of it as a very sophisticated form of rubber. No leaks, no problems, and it's beautiful. It's called American Flag Blue. That was the color we chose. And we are probably 70% finished with it. It's going to be finished. The hard part's done. And then we decided to do much more than we originally. I thought I was just going to do the surface, but we said the problem is the outer ring looks pretty bad, too, where you walk on. So we sandblasted that. This is all additional work. We didn't want to do, you know, when you do something like this, when you do the one, you think the other looked okay, but then when the other, you see the new surface, the old stuff that looked okay looks really bad. So we cleaned that, sandblasted it, the walkways, all of it. It's a tremendous amount of area. You know, it's thousands of feet long, very wide. This is where the people stand, not the water part, the dry part. And we had a combination of granite and stone. and we're pointing it, fixing it. The joints were terrible. Everything. The whole place was a mess. And when it opens in a couple of weeks, long before July 4th, we want to have it for July 4th weekend, but it'll be long before that, you will see something that's really going to be beautiful. And now we're looking at the World War II fountain, because that's also in pretty bad shape. On the bottom, we're going to duplicate it, I think, with the maybe with a slightly different color. Actually, we'll go with a lighter color. But Doug and I have a lot of fun doing it. Your staff is fantastic. They've really worked well. But the concept, so think of it, instead of spending $200-$400 million and it will never work, we're going to spend like $10 million, maybe $12 million. Instead of spending 4 years, we're going to spend, like, if you add it all up, like a couple of months. And instead of going through Fourth of Julys as a horrible construction site, we're going to have it open before the 4th of July. And the difference is, it's better. Somebody said, oh, well, but it's not the same. You know, some of the fake news would say, well, but it's not. No, it's like the pen store. The pen is better at $2 than it was at $2,000. This is the same thing. This is far better. Won't leak. It'll last for 50 years, maybe 100 years. They didn't even know. I said, how long will this last? Oh, I think you'll get 50 years out of it. We did the swimming pool treatment, but they said, sir, for a little more money, we can get industrial strength. I said, that sounds good to me. Same color, same everything, same stuff, but it's actually much stronger. It's used for industrial. I said, I love that. So we're going to have that open. It's going to be really, really beautiful. And it's a very important thing. You know, we can't have people looking at the Washington Monument, going, the memorial. If you take a look, the Lincoln Memorial, it was built, I guess, a little after the Lincoln War. It's embarrassing. It was so horrible. I never saw anything like it. It was filthy, dirty. It was Biden. And they spent, between the two of them, they spent hundreds of millions of dollars trying to fix this thing. Now, when Obama did it, he spent way over $100 million. And they had a great idea. Let's use the water from the Potomac. Because environmentally, they liked it. Somebody said that was good. But the water from the Potomac was not suitable for this, to put it mildly. It was disgusting what happened. And so they spent hundreds of millions, over $100 million, and they immediately closed it. It was closed for many months, and nobody did anything. It was closed. It's basically been closed. But go back to 1922. It was always sort of, people think of it as beautiful, but it was always a mess. It's going to be unbelievable. It will be unbelievable. It's actually exciting. I want to ride over there today if I can. You know, I always have a problem. Secret Service is in love with my walking along, checking the sidewalk, the new sidewalk, to see whether or not they pointed it correctly. But they do. We have great contractors doing the job. But we'll spend a very tiny amount of money, and it'll be better than it ever was when it was built in 1922. It's very exciting, actually. To me, I love construction. It's very exciting. And we do many things. We did 28 or 29 fountains. I made a contribution to redoing Lafayette Park. That's the entrance to the White House. And it was an embarrassment. The floors were broken. They had bricks. The bricks, some of the bricks were missing. You know where they're missing? They took them out to throw at people. We're going with them. It's going to be a world-class park. It'll be open pretty soon. They're doing a lot of work over there. That was a contribution that I made with some other people. And it's going to be really beautiful. That was really the front door to the White House, but you couldn't even use it. It was so terrible. People would come to the White House, and it was so terrible. So with that, I'm going to ask Pete to talk a little about some of our great success.
7: Yes, sir.
0: Including Venezuela, you might talk.
7: Absolutely, sir. I think, actually, your efforts on the reflecting pool are actually a great segue. If you look at Washington and Lincoln, these are two men that faced monumental tasks and stood up in historic fashion and delivered for the American people. And when you step back and look at 47 years of what Iran waged war against us and our people, there's only one man over the course of both presidencies who has stood up and said they will never get a nuclear weapon, as Marco said. So whether it was Qasem Soleimani, whether it was scrapping the Obama deal that was going to give him a weapon, whether it was the 12-day war or Operation Midnight Hammer, you created the conditions to ensure the American people and the world are safeguarded from this generational threat. And so when you authorized Operation Epic Fury, just like you talked about with the reflecting pool, we didn't do the same old thing the way we'd done it in the past after, you know, Iraq and Afghanistan, the way we waged wars. Instead, you said, we're going to do this smart, We're going to do it overwhelming. We're going to use maximum lethality, and we're going to bring them to their knees. And so whether it's their Navy that's at the bottom of the Persian Gulf, their Air Force, their air defenses, or their defense industrial base, they may have missiles, but they can't build more right now. And they can't build more drones right now. And they can't build more ships. And so they came and cried uncle to talk, which Steve and Jared and the vice president and others are doing so ably. And in the during that time, we put in a world-class blockade. And they haven't been able to bring anything in or anything out from Iranian ports. And we know from the intel that they are their economy is hurting big time because that is their lifeblood. And again, bringing them to the table. So whether it is through the efforts of your negotiators that they ensure that they never have a nuclear weapon, or we have to go back to the War Department to finish the job that way, we're prepared to do that. And I think even our reach on the dark fleet of Iranian tankers, no Iranian tanker around the globe is safe. And we've seen seizures all around the globe, again, choking off their economic lifeblood. But all of this is possible, Mr. President, thanks to the investments that you've made in this department, firing on all cylinders. For the second year in a row, we're at historic recruitment rates. Last year, we said that here. This year, we beat it even faster. The American people are excited about what you're bringing to our department, our defense industrial base. $50 billion in private investments in because of the meetings you've held. Defense manufacturers are investing in new plants and new manufacturing, new production lines, so that we're getting weapons faster than ever. And then the $1.5 trillion that you've committed to the department going forward, that's 1 million American jobs, 1 million American manufacturing jobs. That's Golden Dome for America. That's F-47. That's B-21. That's $50 billion in drones. We're going to lead the world in drones, shaving years off of production of all of those, everything under budget and ahead of schedule, which is what the warfighter deserves. And we saw it. You mentioned Venezuela, Mr. President. You saw it on display there. Think of the fact that our SOUTHCOM commander just landed via helicopter at our embassy peacefully at the welcome of the Venezuelans because we're now partnering with them, hopefully, even on the counter-cartel mission as we secure our hemisphere. So we've secured that southwest border. We're going to war with the cartels through the America's Counter-Cartel Coalition. Venezuela is a big part of securing our energy future and defending the homeland. And then I just want to note one more thing to give you a sense of how committed this president is. Maybe a year ago, he heard the call of Nigerian Christians who were being targeted and killed by ISIS in Nigeria. And he said, Pete, I want the War Department to focus on ensuring that we do everything we can to protect those Christians. Partnerships like that can take time behind the scenes, but he never wavered on it. And we got the assets there. And over the last month, and there hasn't been much coverage of this, we killed ISIS number two in Nigeria, who's most responsible for killing Christians and trying to target the U.S. homeland, and have since, because of the intel we gathered, killed hundreds of ISIS members who were targeting and killing Christians in Nigeria, creating a whole new opportunity there. So there's a lot of things we do that the media pays attention to, and a lot of things that the president empowers the department to do on behalf of the American people that he deserves great credit for.
8: Thank you. Good. Great job. Good. You're doing a great job. I just want to say on recruitment, we're very proud of the fact that for the previous 4 years, previous administration, they couldn't recruit people. And that included, by the way, police and firemen and others. They were not proud of our country. And they couldn't recruit anybody with a uniform and was having a hard time recruiting. And they set record low numbers. They were way, way behind. And literally from November 5th, it started. It started even before we got going. Mm-hmm. But from the time we won the election to now, we've had numbers of recruitment, the likes of which we've never had. Record recruitment in every single branch, and that includes police and firemen. Record recruitment, so we're very proud of that. Thank you. Great job.
7: Thank you, sir.
8: Kelly, please.
9: Mr. President, you have made us a nation of builders again. You're leading us to the greatest economy that the world has ever known, and I see that every week as I travel this country, main streets across dozens of states, from Alaska to Maine. I've been in many of those states two or three times. I hear it everywhere I go. Please thank the president for putting us back on track. They thank you. They love you. They want more of what we're doing. Tax cuts, deregulation, fair trade, energy dominance. Small businesses are spring-loaded, and we see that in the jobs numbers. In the last 2 months alone, we've created over 300,000 private sector jobs in this country. Most jobs are created by small businesses, 2 out of 3. And small businesses, as you know, make up 99% of all businesses in this country and account for half of our GDP. So when that part of the economy is finally working again, they've gotten out from $5 trillion of regulation that the Biden administration put on hardworking small businesses. They penalized growth, investment, hard work, and success. But thanks to the working family tax cuts that every single Democrat voted against, hardworking families, the welders, the waitresses that I meet on factory floors across this country, from Pennsylvania to New Mexico, where I'll be tomorrow. Brooke and I are going to Arizona tonight. So we see this everywhere we go. It's one of the most underreported stories in the media. Main Street is back, and that's because America First. I'll tell you the other thing about fraud. Small businesses are particularly hurt by the fraud because they're some of our biggest taxpayers in the country. And they show up every day. They work hard to provide for their employees, to build their businesses. They're working, they're doing it the honest way. And they see fraudsters taking from the American people. It's taxpayer money. And so you think about, at the SBA, we found $200 billion in fraudulent PPP loans that the Biden administration tried to hide and forgive and sweep under the rug. We've turned the first $22 billion of that over to Treasury for collections and to DOJ for prosecution. Our Inspector General is already announcing that people are going to jail. There are jail sentences now being served. We've announced that 140,000 people have been barred from ever getting SBA loans again, defrauding the government for about $9 billion. So we are going to continue our work under the great leadership of Vice President Vance and appreciate the partnership because it's really accelerated our ability to get the job done. But then just back to small businesses. We have record business formation in this country. That's another story that the media won't tell you. Over 500,000 businesses on average a month this year. So it's not just record people working, strong job creation, business formation at all-time records in this country, but we have manufacturing expansion 4 consecutive months. That means that's a leading indicator, meaning that we have expansion coming. Another story the media won't tell you, 98% of all manufacturers are small businesses. 75% of our defense industrial base is small business. They're our main exporters. And so America First, free trade, fair trade, deregulation, tax cuts, and energy dominance is helping workers on Main Street, and that's why they tell you to tell me to tell you, Mr. President, thank you, and they love you.
8: Well, thank you very much. Great job. Thank you, Kelly. And I just say, you know, we went to China last week. We had an amazing meeting with President Xi. The relationship's very good. We're doing a lot of business with China now, but it's not where they were ripping us off for years and years. They ripped us off like nobody ever got ripped off. It's, now it's a very profitable business that we do with China. And they respect our country again. We have the strongest military in the world by far. They respect our country again. Scott, please.
10: Good, sir, on the economy, 2 words, resilience and prosperity. The continued resilience of the economy speaks for itself, even during the conflict. And it speaks to the strength of your leadership. Pro-growth policies are creating conditions for American families and businesses to prosper. We're entering the second half of our 250th anniversary year with renewed optimism and momentum. It has never been a better time to be an American. And as you said earlier, we have a record number of Americans working. The economy that you are building is not only strong, but secure and resilient and better positioned to compete globally. Real GDP has risen 2.7% over the past 4 quarters, something that many economists said couldn't be done. In the first quarter of 2026, despite the Iran conflict, GDP grew at a 2% annual rate. The Atlanta Fed GDP now is predicting 4.3% for this quarter. In terms of prices, I believe the prices are transitory. Oil will be lower than pre-conflict levels when this ends. Natural gas is already down, as you mentioned. Drug and pharmaceutical prices, they are plummeting, and rent is down. We are more resilient to energy price fluctuations due to your energy dominance agenda, deregulatory efforts, and we have never sold so much energy to the rest of the world. Business investment rose at a 10.4% annual rate in the first quarter. Capital expenditures and business equipment rose more than 17%, and that is as a result of the tax bill and tariffs. Jobs related to commercial construction, factory construction, are up 90,000 since your inauguration. In the past 2 months, the private sector, as Kelly said, has added 313,000 new jobs. And those are private sector jobs, sir, including 13,000 manufacturing jobs. We have construction jobs. We're building the factories, and those will turn into manufacturing jobs. The stock market has hit new highs. The stock market lives in the future. It is seeing the on the other side of this conflict. It is a strong symbol of optimism for the future. Corporate earnings are high, and wages are doing well. For the tax season, we had the best tax filing season in history, which is a very

0: for the what I believe is the most important government benefit for young people since the GI Bill, the Trump accounts. The app will be available on all major platforms tomorrow morning, and it will place the American dreams into the palms of the hands of parents and children. Nearly 6 million kids have been signed up for Trump accounts, and they will launch on July 4th, and it will be a great symbol of the 250th anniversary. Main Street Prosperity, workers have seen positive wage gains. The unemployment rate remains low at 4.3%, and private sector job growth is strong. So just to reiterate, resilience and prosperity have been the marks of your second term.
1: It's been great. It's been amazing, actually. Any questions?
2: Thank you, Mr. President. Iris Tao with NTD Sister Media with the Epoch Times. You've done a lot to clean up D.C. and fight crimes here. And as a lot of Americans and people from all around the world are coming to the nation's capital ahead of the major 250 birthday events here, how important is it for you to really keep delivering on these results, but also what does it mean for America's identity on the national and international stage?
1: So I'm very proud of D.C. because when we came here, a little more than a year ago, it was a very dangerous place, and now it's a very safe place. It's been incredible what's happened, as you see the crime numbers. We had restaurants closing up, and nobody wanted to go to a restaurant. They were afraid to walk to work. It's a very, very dangerous place, very unsafe, and now it's a very safe place. We brought in the National Guard. We worked with Cash and the FBI, and Janine is doing fantastically, and Todd, and everybody. And it's now a very safe city, and people are pouring in, and you see the grass is all beautiful. We put a lot of new grass in because, you know, like people, grass has a life, too. And this grass, and it was about a long time. But we, the waterfalls we talked about and the fountains, are, most of them are in the final stages or fixed. People are writing me letters. People are talking about it. They're all, we have some of the most beautiful fountains in the world, and there wasn't one, not one, that worked. We had 29. Out of the 29, not one was worked, in addition to the reflecting pool, which is even, you know, that was the big one of them all, but that was a disaster. So with all of that, and this place is looking beautiful. I rode through it yesterday where the fences are down. The homeless aren't staying here any longer. We're helping them out, but we're not, you know, we just can't have them in the nation's capital. And when foreign dignitaries come in, they're saying, the first thing they say to me, this place has really changed. They saw that it was going down. Our whole country was going down, just like D.C. was going down. And as you know, the restaurants were closing up. There weren't very many restaurants, and now they're opening up. You can't get a space, and everyone's going out to dinner, and they're safe. And we have the national security, and we have the National Guard, and we're going to keep them. You know, I want to, by the way, just in case I mentioned, keep them. And don't lower the number either.
3: Absolutely.
1: Somebody said, oh, are there less? I said, I hope not, but don't lower the number if you don't mind. Okay.
3: We're going to surge this summer, too. Yeah.
1: They look great. You know what? They give people... We took out 5,000 criminals, hardcore criminals. By the way, 90% of the crime is calculated. They count. 2% of the people do 90% of the crime. That's a great number. Because when you get rid of 2%, you can get rid of. 90%, you can't get rid of. 2%. So 2% create 90% of the crime. 91%, actually, to be exact. And we moved 5,000 people, Todd, out of here. These are career criminals. Many of them came over from the last administration through the open border, the ridiculous open border. No vetting. Nobody knew who they were. They came out of prisons. They came out of the drug dealers. There were people from mental institutions. And Washington, D.C. is now a safe and beautiful place. And it's only going to get more beautiful. Yeah, please.
4: President Trump, thank you so much for having us in here today. What are your thoughts? Why do you think that Joe Biden is trying to sue the Department of Justice, former President Joe Biden, to have his tapes that he did interviews on blocked from the American people hearing them? Do you think that he's trying to hide something? And maybe Acting Attorney General Todd Blanche could comment on if they will countersue and release those tapes to the American public.
1: Are you talking about it with respect to his book?
4: With respect to his
1: memoirs. I'd like to see it. I don't know. Maybe there's some constitutional reason. I don't know. I would like to see what he has to say, because We can never allow what happened to this country to happen. The man was grossly

0: incompetent. And the Democrats, I call them the Democrats because the policy is so bad, but they came very close to destroying our country. We can never let it happen again. And I hope that you're able to produce that. I think it would be a very interesting reading for people.
1: On the Strait of Hormuz, Mr. President, Iran wants control of the Strait of Hormuz. Would you accept a short-term deal that allows Iran and Oman to control the Strait? And would they have to open it immediately, or would you be open to that happening over a period of time?
0: No, the Strait's going to be open to everybody. It's,
1: and who would control
0: it? It's international waters. Nobody's going to control it. We're going to watch over it. We'll watch over it, but nobody's going to control it. That's part of the negotiation that we have. They would like to control it. Nobody's going to control it. It's international waters, and Oman will behave just like everybody else, so we'll have to blow them up. They understand that. They'll be fine.
2: Mr. President, thank you. How much economic pressure do you feel to get the Strait of Hormuz open?
0: Well, you have to say, the United States has so much oil that we are an export of oil. So we have plenty of oil. We're very lucky. We're blessed with the greatest piece of land in the world from that standpoint, and we have more than anybody else. And now when you add Venezuela to it, we have, I think, 64% of the world's oil. And we're getting along very well with Venezuela, by the way. It's being run really beautifully. The big companies are moving in. It's going to be amazing because it's also, like us, they're very blessed in that sense. But we have natural energy that no other country has. We have more than anybody else. So it's really a world problem because most of the world doesn't have that. And we're making it available. During the closing, I don't know if you've seen some of the satellite pictures, boats, hundreds of boats lined up. It looks like, I used to say, the Long Island Expressway with cars. They're lined up and they're coming to Texas, Louisiana. They're coming to Alaska to fill up their boat, a big boat. Some of them are really big, you know, 2 billion gallons. Even bigger than that now they make them. They make them up to four, Chris, I hear. Now they make them up to four. The four are now the big ones. Used to be the ones. Now it's 4 million barrels of, think of that, 4 million barrels of oil in one boat. But they're lined up and they're right now heading to Texas and they've already filled up and they've gone back. In addition to that, you have a lot of boats. You have about 1,500 boats in the Strait wanting to get out, and at the right time we'll release them.
2: But the American people, sir, are seeing higher gas prices.
0: Yeah,
2: now, it's come down a little bit, but it's still $4.45.
0: Oh, it'll come down a lot. It'll come down to where it was before. We had it when I was in Iowa. We had driving by, and we saw gas stations $1.90 a gallon, $1.85, $1.87 were the three that we saw. We had it down in some places below. Now, we can't help but California, where they charge so much tax that, you know, you lower it and they charge tax. They've got to straighten the act out in California. But we had oil, we had gasoline down to a very low number. I think we'll be hitting that number shortly after that whole excursion ends.
1: Does that give you more urgency?
0: But regardless of anything, as Marco said better than anybody can say it, you can't let them have a nuclear weapon. They would use it instantly. They wouldn't think about it. They would use it instantly. I've gotten to know them. They would use it instantly.
1: Does that give you more urgency, Mr. President? You've said that you're in no rush to make a deal, but with gas prices that are still high across the country, people are paying more for travel. Does that give you more urgency to make a deal? Why doesn't it?
0: Well, I'll tell you, the primary urgency I have, I said this, it wasn't covered properly, but the primary urgency is that we can't let Iran have a nuclear weapon. But at the same time, we have a tremendous amount of oil, gas, coal. We have tremendous amounts of energy. We're blessed with something very special. Those prices are going to come down. They're going to come down fast. I think that you'll see, actually, Todd, I think you're going to see lower prices than we had even before we did this. Now, I knew there'd be an increase. I said, we have a choice. We don't have to do anything. And in 2 years or 1 year or 2 months, because Iran would have had if we didn't hit them with the B-2 bombers, Iran would have had a nuclear weapon within 2 weeks from that date, because they were ready to go. And if they had a nuclear weapon, it would have been used already. It also would have been used had I not terminated the Obama deal, the Iran nuclear deal, as we call it. That was in my first term. Had I not terminated that, they would have had a nuclear weapon a long time ago. I would say it was a guarantee that it would have been used. And it would have blown up Israel. It would have blown up the entire Middle East. And that's never going to happen. Yeah, please.
3: Mr. President, on this shooting on Iran, would you be comfortable with Russia or China taking their stockpile of highly enriched uranium, and have they offered to do
0: that? No, I wouldn't be comfortable.
4: Mr. President, let's continue.
0: That would not make me comfortable.
4: Is the U.S. considering easing sanctions on Iran to allow Iran to sell its crude to market?
0: No, we're not talking about any easing of sanctions or giving money. No sanctions, no money, no nothing. We have control of money that they claim is theirs. We'll keep control of that money. When they behave properly and when they do what's right, we'll let them have their money. But right now, we're not doing that. And it's not, one thing is not contingent on the other.
5: Mr. President, on the shooting last weekend, it came barely a month after the third assassination attempt against you during the White House Correspondents' Dinner. What was your reaction when you first heard about the latest shooting? And what gives you the courage to really keep doing your job effectively without thinking about these threats every day?
0: Well, I can't think about it because if I thought about it a lot, you know, I wouldn't be a very good president. I wouldn't be here, probably. I'd be up in some room with a locked door and say, just leave me alone. So I can't really think about it. If it says something that it's a sad part of life. It's a dangerous business. What I'm doing is a dangerous business. And they say, and look, we have been maybe the most consequential, but we certainly have been one of the most consequential. This group has been a very consequential administration. And they say if you're not consequential, you don't have so much problem. If you are consequential, you do. So you have to look at that. But it's a shame. It's a very sad fact of life. Look, anybody in office, not only in this country, in other countries too, but when you are a consequential president, your life is in grave danger. I knew that.
6: Yeah. Mr. President, how would you characterize the current state of the talks with Iran? I guess if it were a football field, what yard line would you be on?
0: Well, I think we're doing very well. They are starting to give us the things that they have to give us. And if they do, that's great. And if they won't, then the man on my left is going to finish him off.
6: Is there a time frame in your mind?
0: What?
6: Is there a time frame in your mind for...
0: I mean, it happens quickly. The problem is every time I mention a time frame, for instance, I see, you know, we've been doing this for a few months. Vietnam lasted 19 years. Korea lasted 8 years. Afghanistan lasted many years. They were all many, many years, and we're into it for a few months. And I read about you people like you. What's taking so long? We're in it. You know, we lost between two wars, two big wars, Venezuela and Iran. We lost 13 souls, 13 great people, met the parents, great people. And it's a terrible thing, but 13. If you look at the war casualties and the deaths in wars from Vietnam and all that, they lost hundreds of thousands of people in numerous of these wars. We're very cognizant of that. We want to lose very few. We want very few to be injured. We're very careful. But war is war. War is dangerous, but we've lost 13. So the Democrats took an ad putting in the 13 people that were lost. And when you look at hundreds of thousands of people that were lost in the Middle East, Iraq, all the different wars we were in, we have done an amazing job. With that being said, I hate to lose 13. I hate to lose one, but we've been very capable. I mean, when you think of it, we took over Venezuela in one day. We have done a similar job, but we said, well, give them a little chance at the request of somebody that we greatly respect from Pakistan, the field marshal and the prime minister. They've been great. They asked us, would we pause the war for a little while because they'd like to think, so we'll do that. But we had them beat. They're, you know, no better now. We could close that out very quickly. If we can do it in a different way, that would be good. If we get everything we want. But we could close that out very, very quickly, and we may have to. I don't think so, but we may have to.
2: Mr. President, ask about the World Cup, if I could. The U.S. spent a lot of money getting the World Cup here and increasing the infrastructure. Does the economic benefit outweigh the cost?
0: No, the World Cup is great. It's the most successful they've ever had, ticket-wise. They've never had anything that sold so quickly. It's amazing because it's the United States.
2: What
0: you don't think of
2: benefits?
0: I call it soccer. You know, it's just easier to do because we have football and they have two footballs, right? They call it football. But most people never thought they'd see anything like that. The World Cup, it's turned out to be the most successful World Cup from the standpoint of what's happening than they've ever had. Yeah, please.
7: Thank you so much. Romina Ortiz with Turning Point USA. I have one question for you and one question for Vice President J.D. Vance on fraud. What's your message to the New Jersey leaders pushing back against ICE operations at Delaney Hall?
0: And about ICE?
7: Yes.
0: Or about NICE, as I call it, NICE. The NICE facility. I'd love to change the name, call it NICE. They do a great job, and it's all paid for protesters. You know, you can see by the signs. The signs are all made by the same beautiful factory. It's a printing plant. In fact, I'm thinking about using it. They do such a nice job. These aren't protesters. These people are fake. They're all paid for. And I will tell you, Tom Holman and that whole group, and now Mark Wayne is so incredible. Mark Wayne, do you want to just respond to that?
8: Sure.
0: We run the finest facilities anywhere in the world of their type. But we have some horrible killers. We have killers. We have guys that have murdered numerous people in there. And these are the people they're trying to protect. There's nobody that runs a facility like we do. Mark Wayne, please.
9: Yeah, it shows this radical left Democrats' priorities when they decide to go out and protest a detention center where we're housing rapists, child predators, murderers, drug dealers, and they choose Memorial Day of all the day, of all the time to go protest something that they say that they're that it's because they're on a hunger strike when there was only a handful of individuals that was refusing to eat because they want their ethnic group or their ethnic right food. Well, they can go back to their country and get whatever food they want. The fact is, we're giving them the calories they want. This isn't Holiday Inn. We're giving them sanitation. But for the Democrats and the governor, like Governor Sherrill and Senator Kim and Senator Booker, to go out and do something like this of all the days is very frustrating. And we see Antifa signs are literally out there. The local police literally refusing to respond. They barricade it, not allowing our employees to come in and out. ICE has to go out there, remove the barricade, and then you have one of the senators complain because he got splattered with a pepper ball. I'm sorry, you probably shouldn't have been there.
0: You know, one thing I'll say about that, the local police, I know a lot of the New Jersey police, they're phenomenal. They love us. But they're told not to do anything.
9: That's right.
0: They love us. They love him. They even love me a lot. And I'm in New Jersey a lot. It's great. I mean, I think it's a great place. It's got a group of people running it now that are having a hard time. But they really like this administration. They love this administration more than any administration they've ever had. And they're thanking me all the time. And, you know, I see those guys going up and down the Jersey Turnpike with their big, beautiful hats on. I say, I'd like to look like that someday. You know, they're great. No, these are great people. And they love him. And they love ICE. And they love the Border Patrol. And they're not allowed to talk to anybody. It's like, but it all comes from the top. They have to follow orders. They want to keep their jobs.
4: Are you expecting Congress to pass a federal gas tax holiday?
0: A gas tax holiday?
4: Yeah, to suspend federal
0: Well,
4: gas
0: it's tax. Something we might talk about. Let's see what happens over the next week, 2 weeks. A lot of good things are happening.
10: So are you going to the Knicks game next week?
0: No, I was invited to I was going to go on Wednesday, but they closed it out very quickly. They ran. And Jim Dolan's a great guy. He's, as you know, owns and in charge of Madison Square Garden. He's having a good year. Boy, what a team. They win all their games. They have some great players. I think I'll be going to one of the games. Yeah, I was invited by numerous people and Jim. And I think I'll be going. It's great. Great to see it.
10: You know, the Knicks have really
0: they've really suffered for years.
11: What's your prediction?
0: They're doing right now.
7: Do you accept an agreement with Iran that just calls for further talks on the uranium? Or
0: no.
7: Is the only option you
0: no,
7: buy one?
0: No,
7: for...
0: I would for some of it, you know, because it's a memorandum of understanding for speed. And one of the things that will happen is the strait will open immediately. Immediately. But it's got to be perfect. I'm not going to do this. I didn't do this to get a crummy agreement. The worst agreement ever signed was by Barack Hussein Obama. What a horrible agreement that was. It was a setback for this country, for the whole world. The Middle East would have blown itself up. No. I would like to have the countries we were talking about, with Saudi Arabia, UAE, Qatar, and the others. We'd like to have them immediately join the, and Steve Witkoff is working on that with Jared and some others, but would like to have them join the Abraham Accords. It'll be historic if they do it. And we would, I think they owe that to us, to be honest. I think, because that really would be a tremendous sign. And I think those countries owe it to us.
10: Mr. President,
0: Steve, are you going to get them to sign?
8: We're definitely pushing it, Mr. President.
0: I'm not sure we should make the deal if they don't sign. You want to know the truth? If they don't sign to join the Abraham Accords, I don't know that we, you know, we have countries in there already. UAE, great. Great countries, bold countries. And it's turned out to be so good, so effective. And so we're, you know, requesting strongly that they join. It'll be great. It'll be great for Saudi Arabia. It'll be great for Qatar, Kuwait, the whole group.
7: So the Iran deal might be contingent on more countries joining the
0: Accords. I don't want to say that. I'm not going to give you, you know, what's contingent, what's not. I can say that we can make a good deal right now, but maybe not a great deal. And if it's not a great deal, we're not making it. Because we can make a great deal with this guy right here. And but it's, you know, it's a lot nastier. Probably wouldn't go as quickly. You know, wouldn't be talking about it as quickly, but it would be foolproof. But I think we're doing very well, Steve. I think we're doing pretty well in terms of the negotiation. But we'll see. If it's not going to be a real deal, because Obama had that horrible JCPOA, whatever it was the worst deal. It was a path for Iran to have a nuclear weapon very quickly. Years ago, they would have had a nuclear weapon. We might not be here talking about it right now. They would have had a nuclear weapon. And frankly, Obama picked the wrong country. He should have picked another country. I won't tell you what it was. But he picked the wrong country when he picked Iran. But we have things understood now with Iran. It's been nasty. They've lost their leaders. They've lost. And it really is regime change. You know, we didn't set out for regime change. But by the fact that we're dealing with a totally different group of people than we were at the beginning. And frankly, I find them to be much more reasonable. I actually find them to be smarter, but I find them to be much more reasonable. This is regime change. One regime is gone, another regime is gone, we're dealing with the third. Pieces of it, because some of them are gone too. And I find them, I think, how can you have a stronger regime change than that, you know? So I do find that. I'd like to thank you all very much. We're doing great. Our country is doing fantastically well, and this group of people is outstanding. Thank you all very much.
12: Wow, what a newsworthy cabinet and day it is today. Welcome into Bianca Across the Nation. Hi, everybody. I'm Bianca De La Garza. It's great to have you with us as we've been listening to this wide-ranging cabinet, the 12th one of President Trump's second term. As you just heard him say, one of the newsworthy items is that he's not sure if he should sign a deal with Iran if the other countries don't sign on to the Abraham Accords. And then someone's saying, so would the deal not get done if they didn't sign? He said, I don't want to say that. But he kind of just did. He said to Steve Witkoff, we're doing good. I want a good deal right now, but I want a great deal. So obviously a lot came into this, including some of the midterms. The big win last night, Texas Attorney General Ken Paxton cruising to victory in the Republican primary runoff. President Trump saying this is a prelude of what's going to happen. I'll be speaking to Texas Congresswoman Beth Van Dyne later with reaction to this. Also today on the broadcast, a Minnesota church protest. Several states are tightening laws to increase penalties for disrupting worship, citing security concerns on the rise at certain places. And Pope Leo is out with another warning about AI. It's raising concerns about how it's already being used in military operations. And Ferrari drops a new vehicle, but it's electric, and a lot of people are saying it's ugly and it's overpriced. More on this. And also just in, a star-studded lineup to celebrate America's 250th birthday. Yes, some of the big names there, from Bret Michaels to Vanilla Ice, Martina McBride, and Florida. Much more on the celebration, today's news, and all the newsmakers. Things start just now. We are just after 1 o'clock here on the East Coast. Great to have you with us again. Tracking the latest from this major cabinet meeting, even Mark Wayne Mullen talking about the incident and what we're seeing over at that detention facility in Newark, New Jersey. But now we want to take you out live to national security correspondent Carla Babb, who's been tracking details for us in Washington. And obviously the deal with Iran and President Trump's comments just moments ago will likely be dominating some of the headlines today, Carla.
13: That's right, and the military remains on high alert. A U.S. military official has told me that the military estimates that about 95% of Iran's mines were taken out during the war's initial wave of attacks on military targets. But the official acknowledged that Iran is still building mines and trying to use them. And so that is why CENTCOM needed to conduct those self-defense strikes this week that we talked earlier about. Now, the Strait of Hormuz was, you know, a topic during that cabinet meeting, but it has remained largely closed, although I was informed by a U.S. military official that single-digit and sometimes double-digit numbers, Bianca, of vessels are passing through daily as companies feel more comfortable sending ships through. It's not that rate of 130 to 140 ships per day that the Strait saw before the war began. It's not a complete standstill, though, but, you know, the president just telling us today 1,400 to 1,500 boats are still in the Strait. That's a lot of vessels that need to get out. We are also hearing more from an international coalition led by France and the UK that plans to enter the Strait this summer to help get traffic moving. The Netherlands announced today that one of its mine hunters will likely join the fleet. You can see it blowing up mines during a demonstration last year. That fleet will involve about 40 countries in total, I'm told. And the war has come with a massive financial price for Americans. You heard it in the questions that reporters were asking. As of earlier this month, the Pentagon says the war's cost at least $29 billion for missiles and interceptors, without including the cost of damage to military bases and other facilities targeted by Iran. Now, the war's also cost American consumers about $40 billion more for fuel since the war began, and that's according to Brown University estimates. And on top of that, some short-term freight rates in the transatlantic have surged since the end of February, raising global supply pressures that end up taking more from American wallets to buy basic goods. So there are a lot of incentives to end this war, Bianca. But at the same time, officials are cautioning that the administration cannot make a deal that puts the Iranian regime in a better position to fund terror groups or rebuild their nuclear weapons program, that they, you know, they cannot be in a better position than they were before this war began. So while the war is unpopular, it is costly. Those in the administration and on Capitol Hill who have supported this war tell me that a deal that doesn't defang Iran would be considered a big loss. So a lot of pressure on getting this deal right, Bianca.
12: And President Trump clearly understands that and what is at hand. Carla Babb, great to have you as we kick things off. And I'm pleased to bring in our next guest, Senator Rick Santorum, senior political analyst, former senator of Pennsylvania, and the senior advisor at the Convention of States, joining us. And retired U.S. Air Force Brigadier General Blaine Holt, former combat C-17 commander in the United States Air Force and a former United States deputy military representative to NATO. He is a Newsmax contributor. I'm sorry, Senator Santorum. You know, President Trump, the way he talks, we know he says something and says, well, I don't want to say it. And I'm just alluding to the fact where he says, I may not make a deal unless all these other countries sign to join the Abraham Accords. He put it in a Truth Social post by layering it again today. What's the strategy by being so forthright and saying, well, does that mean the deal's off? And he's like, well, maybe not. Keeps everyone guessing, at least on their heels.
14: Yeah, I mean, President Trump is a deal maker and he likes to make deals, and he sees the opportunity. These Arab countries are very much dependent upon the United States to protect them from Iran. They're increasingly exposed to them. They've been attacked by them. So there's a great concern there. So what President Trump wants to do is, okay, if you need our protection, if we're going to be in a security alliance, let's be in a security alliance. And I think that's a rational thing for the president to pursue. It's in their best interest. I mean, the lines have been drawn now for a lot of these Gulf countries. They've tried to play footsies with both sides, but I think that those days are past. And I think the president's laying out, you know, this is the path for the future, and it's contingent upon the president getting that great deal that he talks about. And I'm confident, unlike some other Republicans, that he won't sign off on something that is less than great.
12: Right. Well said, Blaine. He said this is regime change. We're dealing with the third group of people, and he actually says he thinks they're pretty good to deal with. So that was a piece from the cabinet meeting. But I want to layer into major news that was happening yesterday. Internet service restored in Iran. That was an interesting sort of mood there. I mean, you wonder if they're going to try to put in more propaganda. And also, what's going on? The Sultan of Oman is doing trade deals, open to that. We've seen so much economic pressure with Treasury Secretary Bessent, the other companies freezing. There was this talk that Iran would only sign a deal if things would be unfrozen. And then you've got Oman kind of thumbing their nose sort of at the UAE. So talk to us about some of the diplomacy that's happening. This is very difficult stuff. We're getting in the weeds, but we know our viewers want the analysis here of what exactly could be happening with all these states here in the GCC.
15: Well, welcome to great power competition. One of the adversaries that you can't see because they're normally invisible, unless Treasury Secretary Scott Bessent is calling them out, is truly the City of London Banking Consortium. And what we mean by that is really the globalists and the financialists that control the one square mile of banks that have all their tentacles through all these banks. And Scott Bessent has been doing a masterful job stopping the money laundering into the IRGC with Operation Economic Fury. Well, Oman has a very interesting relationship with those banks up in Europe. And so this is likely their cry for help. It's not going to work. In terms of Iran, the propaganda, they can't reach their own people now because they turned off the internet. And there's three heads to this snake. And so which one are we dealing with? Probably the two parliamentarians, or the foreign minister and the parliamentarian, Rigaci and Gaddafi, and then everybody else is just noise. But the IRGC probably is going to taste some more weapons from us before this whole thing is over.
12: All right, finally, I want to button it up with you, Senator Santorum. They did talk about all the economics back here at home because there is political pressure domestically with gas prices, food prices. You did hear some key numbers about private sector jobs being created, the fraud that's being uncovered. So clearly, this cabinet meeting was also a messaging meeting as well. Your final thoughts on that, and will it be enough to calm some voters ahead of the midterms?
14: I just remind everybody that gas prices were higher under Joe Biden for no good reason, other than the fact that the administration simply wanted to constrain supply for a global warming that was a farce. And this is a very small price to pay for Americans for the stability and the security that we're going to achieve with denuclearizing Iran, getting them out of the terrorism business. If there's one criticism I have of the president, he doesn't do a good job explaining the threat that Iran has been, the threat that Iran he's done a speech, but he needs to be more forceful on talking about what's being accomplished here and the long term benefit. Cheaper energy prices, for as far as the eye can see, and other benefits that a neutered Iran will be for the world and for the U.S.
12: Senator Santorum, Brigadier General Blaine Holt, thank you both for your analysis as we watched quite a lengthy and productive cabinet meeting there with big news breaking. Thank you. We're going to take a break. When we come back for you today on Bianca Across the Nation, we were there. Major political shift in Texas. John Cornyn, the incumbent senator, loses the runoff to Trump-endorsed AG Ken Paxton, underscoring Trump's grip on the GOP. I'll ask Congresswoman Beth Van Dyne her reaction to the results here, and also the Democratic challenger James Tallarico and his crazy comments. Plus, a new push by the Trump administration to impose mandatory NDAs on federal employees. Some say escalating efforts to stop the government leaks, but it is sparking fresh debate over secrecy versus accountability. And a chemical explosion at a Washington state facility has tragically left one person dead, several missing, others injured. We'll tell you what investigators are now saying caused the fatal blast.
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21: Forever remembered by music lovers throughout the world as the day the king died. Born a twin on January 8, 1935, in Tupelo, Mississippi, Elvis Aaron Presley's twin brother Jesse died at birth, leaving the future entertainment legend to grow up a single child. After making his first recording at age 19 for Sun Records, one year later, RCA bought his contract. And within 2 years, Elvis Presley emerged as an international recording sensation. But at age 22, young Elvis was drafted into the Army. He declined special service status and trained alongside regular soldiers at Fort Hood before joining the Army's 3rd Armored Division in Germany. After 2 years of service and meeting his wife Priscilla, Sergeant Elvis Presley returned to civilian life and went on to star in 33 films and break records for his television specials and appearances. But concerts were always his first love.
22: It's my favorite part of the business, is a live concert.
21: 80,000 people lined the streets as a parade of white limousines made their way to Graceland to pay their final respects. You're watching An American Moment on Newsmax TV. Abraham Lincoln began the war between the states with a single stated purpose, to preserve the Union. So it surprised on Newsmax TV.
23: And then there's one person I think you might know. President Donald J. Trump. When everyone in Washington told him to abandon me and abandon the people of Texas, he didn't listen. Instead, he gave his complete and total endorsement.
12: And the victory there for Ken Paxton, big win. Trump endorsed Attorney General, defeating the incumbent Senator John Cornyn, 64-36%. So Cornyn now is joining the other folks who will be leaving the Senate, Senator Bill Cassidy, and over in the House, Congressman Thomas Massey, on the list of lawmakers now defeated by Trump-backed challengers, underscoring, of course, Trump's influence on the party. I'm pleased to bring in right now Texas Congresswoman Beth Van Dyne, a member of the Ways and Means and Small Business Committee. She's also the chairwoman of the Subcommittee on Economic Growth, Tax, and Capital Access. Great to see you. What a crowd last night that came out for Paxton, Congressman. Yeah, we also saw Roseanne Barr was in the audience. There were some doubters, but it really set up to be an establishment like Cornyn, who President Trump still said nice things about in the end. What do you think of Paxton's chances now moving forward against James Tallarico?
24: Oh, I think Paxton's got a great chance of winning. I think, you know, this is Texas. We don't stand for, you know, candidates that are vegans, that talk about expanding, you know, language to include animals as part of our Constitution, that talks about, you know, God being binary, talks about there being at least six sexes, and wanting to have a welcome mat at our border and return back to the open border situation that we had under Biden. I don't think that that is going to be a candidate that's going to really resonate with Texans. But finally, we are able to go after the Democrat candidate instead of having this inner fighting between the two Republicans, which is just, you know, too much money was spent on that. And I'm glad we're able to finally focus on, you know, truly the candidate that we have to beat.
12: Yeah. And that is James Tallarico. Of course, he's out there doing the spin. And I want to play a little bit of one of his ads that dropped after last night's win by his now challenger. Let's play this clip here.
1: Something just happened in Texas. The most corrupt politician in America just became the Republican nominee for the United States Senate. 3 years ago, Ken Paxton was impeached by his own party for using his public office to enrich himself and his donors at the expense of the people. That kind of corruption is the rot at the core of this broken system. It's why we can't afford anything. It's why we can't get ahead no matter how hard we work. For 50 years, mega donor.
12: All right. His team reportedly says that they raised $600,000 in 2 hours after Paxton wins. And clearly, he's talking about, Oppo research here. He's ignoring some of the things you point out about what he's been promoting when it comes to faith, God, kids, meat industry. We know ranchers are, of course, a big thing. Do you think they're shifting now to make him a more appealable candidate here? Clearly, the message is a little bit different now, yeah. Congresswoman.
24: They're going to try. And of course, he's going to raise hundreds of thousands of dollars. I mean, they're going to spend millions, hundreds of millions of dollars trying to take over Texas. And they've done this before. We've been there before, and Texans have always fought back. But Jimmy, the reason why your constituents are having to fight right now with inflation is not because Republicans, who have given back some of the largest tax refunds ever in our nation's history. It's because you stand with a party that wants to continue to take money out of their pockets. It's because you continue to blast job creators, that you continue to add regulations that will actually kill and make our American businesses not be able to compete globally. This is your party that has done exactly the harm that you're talking about. But reason why Texans, I believe, finally stood up, you know, when they had an opportunity, was they were fighting against a Senate that they see not working. Trump is not at the top of the ballot, but he absolutely has influence.
12: And, you know, and we'll see what happens with the Save America Act, something else Americans want to see happen. Got to leave it there. It's been a busy news day. Congresswoman Beth Van Dyne of Texas, great to have you with us with that reaction.
24: Great
12: fresh off Paxton's big win last night. Come back soon. And when we come back for you today, the Trump administration is weighing these mandatory non-disclosure agreements. They would be for federal workers. They want to crack down on leaks to the media. What's wrong with that? We'll tell you what the critics have to say. And a chemical explosion at a facility in Washington. One person confirmed dead at this hour, but others are missing, and there are injured people there. Crews are searching at this moment, and investigators are looking for a cause. That is in Longview. Plus, we will have more on airport restrictions the administration is weighing. If you're a sanctuary city, will you have international flights? Maybe, maybe not, if Mark Wayne Mullen has his decision.
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12: Welcome back to Bianca Across the Nation, live look here on Capitol Hill. There's talk from the White House that they want to crack down on leaks to the news media. And so the administration is looking to adopt a new tactic designed to seal those loose lips across federal government and use non-disclosure agreements. Let's get out to Newsmax Chief Washington Correspondent James Rosen with the latest on all of this. And this did come up at the cabinet meeting, James.
26: Well, Bianca, good afternoon. This latest initiative surfaced when the White House Office of Personnel Management, or OPM, released a proposal for public comment yesterday, led by Director Scott Kupor, a lawyer and investment banker seen here at screen left. OPM functions as the central human resources department, if you will, of the federal government. It promulgates rules and maintains data for employees at an estimated 500 federal agencies and their components. Under the language proposed Tuesday, federal workers would be asked to sign a universal NDA that requires them to comply with existing laws and rules forbidding the disclosure of classified information, private information such as someone else's social security number, or other sensitive data. Each agency would have the option of adopting the NDA. The form is intended, the proposal states, to document federal employees' acknowledgement of and agreement to comply with current legal obligations to safeguard non-public, confidential, or proprietary information created or obtained through their official duties. OPM believes, the statement continued, that a government-wide NDA form will promote consistency across the government, better protect confidential information, and better inform federal employees of their rights and obligations regarding confidential information. To justify the move, OPM is citing recent leaks out of the FBI concerning immigration enforcement and out of the national security apparatus regarding the capture of Nicolas Maduro in Venezuela. During the 2024 campaign, then former President Trump, speaking in an unrelated context, defended the use of NDAs.
27: So we have an NDA, non-disclosure agreement. It's a big deal, a non-disclosure agreement. Totally honorable, totally good, totally accepted. Everybody has them. Every company has non-disclosure agreements. But the press called it slush fund and all sorts of other things.
26: The public has 30 days to comment on the OPM proposal, but court challenges are expected thereafter. Bianca.
12: All right, James, great to have you with us. We'll be tracking that for sure. And when we come back here, a major proposal by the Trump administration may also impact the way you fly. Why international flights may soon not be available in certain cities across America. Bianca Across the Nation coming right back. Stay with us.
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4: Keep her son out of prison, enrolled him in the Oakland Military Academy. 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
7: 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I wouldn't be alive.
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12: Welcome back to Bianca Across the Nation. Look at these images. The protest at a Minnesota church at the height of immigration enforcement operations in Minneapolis and St. Paul, stirring up a national debate now. Critics of the protests say it was illegal for these activists, agitators, just to barge into worship during Sunday Mass. In response now, at least four states are adopting new laws aimed at protecting places of worship and those inside. These laws make it a crime to disrupt places of worship. Correspondent Carolyn Ryan is joining us live with more on what this means moving forward. Carolyn.
8: Hi, Bianca. So the Republican lawmakers who are sponsoring most of the new legislation surrounding this issue say people that are gathering in places of worship deserve protection beyond what existing trespassing laws provide. So as you mentioned, there are currently four states that are leading the charge on this. Idaho, Louisiana, and Oklahoma have all already signed bills into law this year. And in Kansas, a bill is becoming law without the signature of the Democratic governor, Laura Kelly. Additionally, according to the AP, similar bills have been introduced for this year's legislative sessions in at least seven other states and in Congress. And this is what prompted those new laws in January of this year. You may remember it well, a group of about 30 to 40 anti-ICE activists stormed into City's church in St. Paul, Minnesota during that Sunday worship service. The mob chanting about justice for Renee Good. And they claimed that one of the pastors there at that church was connected to Immigration and Customs Enforcement. Former CNN anchor Don Lemon was there. He was in that group live streaming it all. The Trump DOJ vowed swift justice at the time and made 39 arrests in the weeks that followed. Here's a flashback.
10: We are just at the beginning of this process. I intend to identify and find every single person in that mob that interrupted that church service in that house of God and bring them to justice. And that includes so-called journalists who participated in harassing Americans at worship.
8: Now, interfere with religious assemblies. That's the bottom line. And they go beyond existing trespassing laws. So in some states, people could face up to a year in prison and fines as high as $10,000 for a first offense. Now, Louisiana Republican State Rep Gabe Ferment said he was inspired to introduce legislation that allows protesters to be forcibly removed from churches after seeing videos of that Minnesota incident and seeing how scared the children were. He said, quote, "The first thought that came to my mind was those poor kids. You certainly have a right to protest, but just like you don't have a right to come into somebody's home and act like that, you don't have the right to come into a private church property to do that either." Now, Bianca, opponents of these new laws have raised concerns about the potential infringement on freedom of speech. And some question whether they're even necessary, because, again, given current protections that are already in place in the form of trespassing laws. So we'll see where it all goes. There's already been some challenges in court. So we'll see.
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12: Miles, but Luce will set you back quite a bit. And in fact, how did Ferrari react, some of our folks there? Well, the stock shares of Ferrari dropped more than 5% after the reveal. And also, not Ferrari red, interesting, blue there. Next, right here in Bianca Across the Nation, Pope Leo is warning the war is being waged with artificial intelligence. Our cybersecurity expert is here with more on that. Plus, Katrina Zisch is joining us with a look at what's at the top of the show here on American Agenda. Coming up soon, Kat.
8: All right, Bianca, thanks so much. Well, a big night in Texas. Ken Paxton trounces sitting Senator John Cornyn in the Republican primary and will now face off against James Tallarico in the general election. We're going to talk about it with our friend Carl Higbee. And big changes could be coming to an airport near you. The Department of Homeland Security is working on plans that could halt the processing of international flights in sanctuary cities. Join me and Bob at the top of the hour for American Agenda. We'll see you soon.

Betsy Ross was born Elizabeth Griscom on January 1st, 1752, the eighth of 17 children. At 21, while studying to be an upholsterer's apprentice, she met and fell in love with fellow student John Ross. The couple eloped and were married here at Hugg's Tavern in 1773. John and Betsy Ross started their own upholstery business and joined Christ Church, where they met fellow parishioner soon to be by George Washington to embroider his shirts and scarves. Following the outbreak of the Revolutionary War, her husband joined the Pennsylvania Militia and was killed a short time later when the ammunition depot he was guarding exploded. General Washington, recognizing troops needed a rallying point, quickly turned to his seamstress, Betsy Ross, to create the flag he and the Congress had approved. Here at her home, General Washington and a two-man congressional delegation met with Ross to discuss the construction of a new flag for the new nation. Legend says Washington wanted a six-pointed star, but the seamstress persuaded him to go with a five-point because it would be easier to sew, thus making the flags faster to make. The result, called the Betsy Ross flag, consisted of 13 stars representing the 13 colonies in revolt, bordered by broad red stripes, signifying strength, and white stripes, signifying purity and innocence. Betsy Ross married two more times, having seven children, while outliving all three of her husbands, and dying at age 84 on January 30th, 1836, in Philadelphia, Pennsylvania. Watching An American Life on Newsmax TV.

0: The NBA playoffs are underway, and now you can trade every game on Kalshi. 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
1: Pope Leo is putting artificial intelligence front and center, and it's now a global debate. The Pope, speaking to reporters yesterday, raised concerns about ethical risks, rapidly advancing AI, and he's warning technology may be moving faster than the moral framework needed to guide it. And now even some of the people who are building these AI systems, folks, are sounding alarms. We're hearing not just from the Pope, but Anthropic's co-founder, Christopher Ola. He's warning that newer models are beginning to show behaviors similar to emotions, and researchers don't fully understand. And it raises new questions about how much control we really have and what are we building and where is it going to go. I'm pleased to bring in retired FBI supervisory special agent and author of Get Smart, Cyber Smart, Darren Mott. So obviously, when you have the pontiff saying there's a moral framework and then you have the people making it saying, yeah, I don't even understand it. We're at an inflection point, Darren. What's your takeaway and how concerned are you?
2: Well, I think we've actually passed that inflection point with the rapid rate at which AI is expanding, right? The worst AI is going to be is today. It's just going to get better and better. And I think the Pope is right to bring up the need for human interaction, human judgment, developing that moral framework to understand and make sure that someone's in the middle of this decision making. So he's right to bring it up. And especially, like you mentioned, with the founders of some of these tools saying they don't understand what it's doing. That's a concern people need to think about.
1: All right. But people know that it's going to take over some jobs. But what we don't know is the unknown unknowns. And in our short moment here, that's when I say, what are you so concerned about? Because it's happening. They're building it. But they are even admitting they don't understand some of what they're doing. Why not pump the brakes on some of this?
2: Well, I think that's right. And I think there probably needs to be some oversight into this. The problem you get into, though, is let's say the United States says, yes, we recognize all of these issues. We want to make sure we're in front of that. And we're going to put these guardrails in place to make sure humans are in the decision making part. Mm. What about China, Russia, Iran? Are they doing those same things? So that's Ooh. Where all the problem's always going to be is what are they doing to protect it? And they're probably not doing much to protect it. So
1: we'll continue to have these conversations. They are important ones and critical ones for our future. Not just here, but for the world. Darren Mott, thank you as always. Good to have you with us today. And it's great to see all of you. That does it for this edition of Bianca Across the Nation. But I'll be coming back tomorrow. Please join us every weekday at noon Eastern. And keep it right here. American Agenda taking over right now with much more on today's major cabinet meeting by President Trump.
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0: played host to countless baseball legends. It was here Babe Ruth produced one of baseball's most storied moments, the called shot. During a rowdy game with the Cubs, the Yankee slugger allegedly pointed to center field and promptly blasted a home run to that very spot. And Lou Gehrig first captured national attention while playing here in an all-star high school baseball game. The 17-year-old Gehrig hit two home runs, including a ninth-inning grand slam clear out of the park. Named after chewing gum magnate William Wrigley, not much changed at Wrigley Field over the decades. It was the last park in Major League Baseball to get lights by 40 years. The hand-operated center field scoreboard, erected in 1937, maintains landmark status. And no stadium in baseball has ivy-covered outfield walls. The ivy hanging there today dates all the way to the 1930s. It has never been replaced. When a batter on either side gets a ball stuck in the ivy, he's awarded a ground rule double. Another distinguishing characteristic here is the basket, a net lining the top of the wall after a wild 1969 season. The netting prevented the park's famed bleacher bums from jumping onto the field and causing chaos. Today, the basket catches overzealous modern-day bleacher bums from going over the wall to catch fly balls. Despite Cubs greats like Ernie Banks, Ryan Sandberg, Billy Williams, Fergie Jenkins, and more, the team could not win a championship at Wrigley. The Cubs' last World Series win was in 1908. That is, until 2016, when, here at Wrigley Field, they finally ended a 108-year-old World Series drought. It was a Game 7 overtime win against the Cleveland Indians and was called one of the most thrilling and historic games in Major League Baseball history. Fans here feel a special mystique in this park, like stepping back in time. So buy some peanuts and Cracker Jacks, but don't bring your car. There's no parking at Wrigley Field. It is surrounded by a former working-class neighborhood affectionately called Wrigleyville. Some residents here have built bleachers right onto their rooftops. It's a small price to pay to get a front-row seat to history. I'm Lucy Celia, and this is An American Place on Newsmax TV.
1: You know, I think the biggest selling point for Newsmax is we're not doing the same boring, predictable news. You flip through the other channels, you got these high-paid hosts. It's a little different.

0: President Trump holding the 12th cabinet meeting of his second term with Iran top of mind as rumors of a potential breakthrough are being heard around the world. Reports in Iranian state media today claimed that the two countries had reached an agreement to end hostilities. But the president dismissed that report while leaving the door open to a return to fighting. Welcome to American Agenda. I'm Katrina Zisch.
1: And I'm Bob Brooks. In his opening statement, the president addressed the situation in Iran and the status of the ongoing negotiations.
2: Iran is very much intent. They want very much to make a deal. So far, they haven't gotten there. We're not satisfied with it, but we will be. We will be either that or we'll have to just finish the job. But their Navy is gone, as I've said 1,000 times. Their Navy is gone. Their Air Force is gone. Everything's gone, and they're negotiating on fumes. But we'll see what happens. Maybe we have to go back and finish it. Maybe we don't.
1: There's also now some confusion regarding the terms of the emerging deal. One of the key aspects the U.S. has been pushing for is the removal of that Iran highly enriched uranium in return for sanctions relief, as one White House official called it, a dust for dollars deal.
0: PBS News spoke with the president ahead of the cabinet meeting and asked if that was an element of the deal. The president responded by saying this, quote, they're going to give up their highly enriched uranium, not for sanctions relief. No, no, not at all. We have team coverage. National Security Correspondent Carla Babb has the very latest on the military readiness for both Iran and the U.S. But we begin on the North Lawn, where our White House correspondent Mike Carter has the latest from the president's cabinet meeting. Mike.
3: Yeah, guys, good afternoon. The White House is calling that memorandum of understanding released by Iranian state TV today a fabrication, and that facts matter. Don't believe anything that Iranian state TV says. Now, today, President Trump was asked about the wishes from Iran that Iran and Oman will ultimately control the Strait of Hormuz and potentially charge tolls for its usage. President Trump says, no way, no one will control the Strait of Hormuz, and any deal that requires will require it opening immediately. And here's the president.
2: It's international waters. Nobody's going to control it. We're going to watch over it. We'll watch over it. But nobody's going to control it. That's part of the negotiation that we have. They would like to control it. Nobody's going to control it. It's international waters. And Oman will behave just like everybody else. So we'll have to blow them up. They understand that.
3: Well, Secretary of State Marco Rubio tight-lipped on the status of peace negotiations today, on the framework of a deal. But Rubio re-emphasizing the Trump administration's credo on Iran. Iran can never have a nuclear weapon.
4: There's an agreement to be made. We want that to be made. I think there's been some progress and some interest. And we'll see over the next few hours and days whether progress could be made. But the bottom line is that we prefer the negotiated diplomatic route, and we're going to give it every chance to succeed. I know you're giving it every chance to succeed, Mr. President. But here's the bottom line, because I keep getting asked, what is this all about? It's very simple. Iran and these people in charge of Iran can never have a nuclear weapon.
3: Secretary of War Pete Hegseth today touting the success of Operation Epic Fury and the U.S.'s naval blockade of Iranian ports. Hegseth saying Iran's economy is hemorrhaging because of the blockade, which could ultimately force the regime into a deal.
5: So whether it is through the efforts of your negotiators that they ensure that they never have a nuclear weapon, or we have to go back to the War Department to finish the job that way, we're prepared to do that. And I think even our reach on the dark fleet of Iranian tankers. No Iranian tanker around the globe is safe. And we've seen seizures all around the globe, again, choking off their economic lifeblood.
3: All right, as the pressure on Iran continues, a stranglehold on the Iranian regime, President Trump saying today, Iran thought they could outweigh him because of the upcoming midterms. Trump saying today, I don't care about the midterms. Look what happened last night, likely referring to president's support of Ken Paxton in Texas. Trump says that is a prelude to the midterms. Guys?
1: Okay, Mike Carter outside the White House. Thanks for the update.
0: Let's go now to National Security Correspondent Carla Babb. Carla, what can you tell us?
6: Well, the U.S. military remains ready. About 50,000 troops remain in the Middle East. A U.S. military official tells me that the military estimates about 95% of Iran's mines were taken out during the war's initial wave of attacks on military targets. But the official acknowledged that Iran is still building mines and trying to use them. That's why you saw CENTCOM needing to conduct those self-defense strikes this week. Now, the Strait of Hormuz has remained largely closed, although I was informed by a U.S. military official that single-digit and sometimes double-digit numbers numbers of vessels are passing through daily as companies feel more comfortable sending ships through. It is not the rate of 130 to 140 ships per day that the Strait saw before the war began, but it is not a complete standstill. And but with 14 to 1500 boats still in the Strait, as the president said, that will take several months to get all of those boats out at the rate that they're going now. Now, we are hearing more from an international coalition led by France and the UK that plans to enter the Strait this summer to help get that traffic moving. The Netherlands announced today that one of its mine hunters will likely join that fleet. You can see it below blowing up a mine during a demonstration last year. Now, that fleet will involve about 40 countries in total. The war has come with a massive financial price for Iran and for Americans. As of earlier this month, the Pentagon says the war has cost at least $29 billion for missiles and interceptors, without including the cost of damage to military bases or other facilities targeted by Iran. The war has also cost American consumers approximately $40 billion more for fuel since the war began. That's according to Brown University estimates. And in addition to that, some short-term freight rates in the transatlantic have surged since the end of February, raising global supply pressures that end up taking more from American wallets to buy basic goods. So there are a lot of incentives to end this war. But at the same time, officials are cautioning that the administration cannot make a deal that puts the Iranian regime in a better position to fund terror groups or rebuild their nuclear weapons program than they were before this war began. The war is unpopular. It is costly. But those in the administration and on Capitol Hill who have supported the war tell me a deal that doesn't defang Iran would be considered a big loss. So a lot of pressure on getting this deal right. Back to you.
0: All right, Carla Babb, thank you. Let's bring in former Undersecretary of Defense Robert Wilkie and former Trump foreign policy advisor and Newsmax foreign policy analyst Waleed Fares. Robert, I'm going to start with you. Welcome to have you both. Welcome to both of you. Do you believe, and again, I feel like it's Groundhog Day, I've said this before, do you believe this time there actually will be some sort of a deal, or do you believe that fighting will have to resume? Of course, President Trump really being pretty poker-faced on the whole thing.
7: Well, let me answer that two ways. No, and I hope not. I think what we should do is just finish this job. The president hinted at what the Iranians are up to. They want to stretch this out as far as they can. They do believe that the closer they get to the midterms, that that will be more likely to create a deal in their favor. But anything that leaves their options open on ballistic missiles, that leaves their options open on support for terrorist proxies, to options open to continue to undermine their neighbors and attack Israel. In fact, just last night, Israel was hit by 900 missiles and 1,200 drones coming out of from Hezbollah. So anything that's short of that, and of course, reopening the straits and getting them away from international commerce, anything short of those points would be a failure.
1: Waleed, if Iran really wanted a deal, why not just say, yeah, come on in, take this enriched uranium, we'll let you dig it up, you know, we'll make sure nobody attacks you while you're doing it, if they truly wanted to have peace here? Do you think that's the case?
8: It is the case. The Islamic regime in Iran has not made a decision with regard to reconciliation, ending the wars, and therefore signing a deal in this direction. They're trying to get the best they can get for a transitional deal, knowing, as the secretary has said, and many people now are aware of that, that there's in their mind there is an expiration date for the United States action against Iran or the regime, which is somewhere, sometime for the midterm. I don't believe that this is going to impact us. But what concern is, number one, I don't see evidence that they are going towards ending of the war. They are not telling this to their bases. We don't see it in social media, but there is something else. We need to be attentive to what we offer, because sometimes they may come and tell us, if you give us those $24 billion, we'll give you the powder, the nuclear material. But guess what? With those monies, they could buy another part of these nuclear material. They can replace many ICBMs and et cetera. So we have to be very careful about their strategic intentions.
0: Secretary, President Trump obviously knows that Iran is trying to stretch this as long as they can to try to even, rebuild their ballistic missile capacity. Yes. Or anything else that they can possibly do. He has a strategy. Obviously, we don't know exactly what it is, but at what point does his patience run out and he says, okay, this negotiation concept is simply a dead concept?
7: Well, I think he should be close to that. I mean, even though we've had a ceasefire, we've had continued attacks in the Gulf, continued attacks on maritime and naval assets, attacks on Iran's neighbors, continuing to give the green light to Hezbollah to attack Israel. Look, the blockade is working. They're down to about a week and a half, maybe, of monetary reserves. And when that goes away, they can't pay their security forces. So we're on the cusp of completely breaking their economy. And about 80% of the food that they get comes through the ports on the Persian Gulf. And of course, those are closed off to the rest of the world. So there are many things happening in the president's favor. And I think it's finally past time to eliminate this regime.
1: Well, the president has said 95% of the way there.
0: That's
1: so,
0: right.
1: You know, maybe it's close. Keep an eye on it for sure. Waleed, Secretary Wilkie, got to leave it there. Good to see you both.
7: Thank you.
0: And President Trump is putting Illinois' leadership on blast after a teen allegedly plowed into five police officers this past weekend. What the president is saying and offering to do about it, straight ahead.
1: And it was a big night in Texas. Senator John Cornyn losing his primary race to the man with the president's endorsements, the state's attorney general, Ken Paxton. 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
0: A big night in Texas with key races all across America's second largest state. Let's take it from the top. 24-year incumbent Senator John Cornyn facing off against Attorney General Ken Paxton. Now, what was expected to be a close race turned into a blowout. You can see it right there. Paxton winning the race comfortably with roughly 64% of the vote compared to Cornyn's 36%. Now, of course, this sets the stage for a showdown between Paxton and Democrat James Tallarico in November. And next up, the Texas Attorney General's race to replace Paxton, pitting conservative Congressman Chip Roy against State Senator Mays Middleton. Now, Middleton won by about 10%, but it is worth noting here, President Trump did not make an endorsement in that race. All right, now we go to two House races. We've also been watching the first in Texas's 35th district. Check this out. Democratic Sheriff Johnny Garcia handily defeated Maureen Galindo. Now, we've been talking about this. Galindo, you may remember, is that sex therapist who called for Zionist Americans to be put in concentration camps. Yeah, but those comments obviously seem to have backfired. Garcia winning with 63% over Galindo's 37% of the Democratic vote in that district. And the final race in Texas's newly drawn 18th district had Congressman Al Green, you're going to know who he is when we hear what President Trump said, up against Christian Menefee. Now, Green was defeated by 40 percentage points, ending his 20-plus year run in the House. Green's defeat prompted this response from President Trump. Here it is. Congratulations to the Democrat Party. Al Green, one of the most mentally deficient congressmen in the history of our country, has lost in a landslide his seat in Congress. But I will miss that lunatic not screaming and violently waving his cane at me during my next State of the Union speech. And of course, you remember that he was removed from, of course, those chambers multiple times. And that is your rundown of last night's key races in Texas. Bob, back to you.
1: Katrina, thank you. The end of the line for Al Green there.
0: It's all over.
1: Yeah, okay. He got smashed. All right, on to this. Perhaps the biggest winner last night wasn't even on the ballot. That, of course, would be one President Trump. Here's what Ken Paxton had to say during his victory speech.
9: President Trump is the leader of our party, and his endorsement in this is the most powerful force in politics. And I'm honored to have his support, and I look forward to working with him in the Senate to deliver for Texas.
1: Pax's win last night is further cementing Trump's status in the Republican Party and the MAGA movement holistically. You take a look at the poll. Prior to the president's endorsement, Paxton leading Cornyn by just 3 points, well within the margin of error. Now compare that to last night's results, where Paxton wins by nearly 30%, as Katrina pointed out. While Trump and Paxton are triumphant, some Republicans are worried that the party may now have to spend millions to defend the seat with Paxton as the nominee. That according to some. Let's go now to Capitol Hill, where our national correspondent Alana Austin, she's tracking the congressional races there, the congressional reaction, I should say. Alana, good to see you.
11: Hey, Bob and Katrina, good to see you all. And we are tracking these major races. What I've been hearing from Republicans, they do think this race is winnable, but they anticipate it is going to be quite a heated challenge. We're going to be hearing a lot about Low-T Tallarico, the Democratic challenger in this race. Although Republicans are publicly mocking him as a kooky far-left progressive, the rank-and-file lawmakers from the Lone Star State say this is something they will be investing a lot of time and energy into. Attorney General Ken Paxton performing well with the base in the primaries, but now the GOP is bracing for the Democrats to run with his scandals over the years. Allegations of corruption, long-running affairs, and criminal charges, but no conviction. Now, we are seeing the GOP coalesce around Ken Paxton, pledging their support for him in this race. I am also tracking reaction from lawmakers, including West Virginia Governor, now Senator Jim Justice. He does think the midterms will be a hard-fought battle.
17: I think the Republicans are not very good at marketing all the good stuff that we've done. And the Democrats are fabulous at marketing not a very good hand. And at the end of the day, if we're not really concerned about how we're going to come out of the midterms, we're living in a cave as Republicans.
11: Now, one advantage for Paxton in all of this, he has gained a reputation nationally and in the state of Texas for being at the tip of the spear for a number of conservative legal battles, prevailing in cases involving big tech and other Democrat-aligned policies before the U.S. Supreme Court. Bob and Katrina.
0: All right, Alana Austin, we appreciate it. Thank you.
1: All right, joining us now to talk about all of this, host of Frontline right here on Newsmax, Carl Higbee. Carl, always a pleasure. Good to see you.
18: Word, man.
1: So let's talk about this realistically. James Tallarico versus Ken Paxton. Is this for real? Does he actually have a chance, James
18: Tallarico? Low-T, meat-free, anti-gun, God is non-binary, six genders Tallarico in Texas? Fat chance. You can show me any poll in the world you want. I won't believe it. Look, if the GOP, as you were saying earlier, oh, we're going to have to spend a ton of money to now defend this seat. You couldn't. You didn't have to spend the $100 million on Cornyn. And by the way, Cornyn, this is I'm going off on this tonight at 6. Cornyn was offered by Paxton, just pass the Save America Act and I'll bow out. Could have saved the GOP $100 million, but Cornyn is such a stick in the mud that he didn't want to do that, and he insisted on running and got trounced.
0: Yeah, trounced indeed. All right. I also want to get your reaction to this from Democratic Senator Chris Murphy. Let's watch.
19: The Republican Party is just simply a cult of personality at this point. John Cornyn was a pretty conservative guy who had been broadly loyal to the president, but he wasn't as blindly loyal as Ken Paxton was and is, and that's all that matters. If you vote with this guy 99% of the time, it's not enough. And I think, you know, Trump is looking for more people who normalize his corruption.
0: Okay, Carl, take it away.
18: Those talking points came out from the DNC. If you noticed, every single Democrat today is trying to court the Cornyn voter over to the Democrats. I'd be like, oh, Trump did you dirty. He doesn't care about you, blah, blah, blah. First off, Chris Murphy is my senator. I've never had somebody so full of it. The state is so sick and tired of this. They just don't run anybody against him because it's deep blue Connecticut. Those talking points went out. He's only being friendly to try to court those voters over. It's not going to work. But also, he hated Cornyn 48 hours ago.
20: Sure he did.
0: Right.
1: What he's basically saying, though, is the people of Texas can't think for themselves.
18: Right.
1: They had a clear-cut choice, Cornyn or Ken Paxton. They had John Cornyn for a very long time, very long run in the Senate. And they said, you know what? We like Ken Paxton. Also, we like what President Trump's doing. They're forgetting that part.
18: Right. But this comes down to Cornyn. You could have just did what you said you were going to do, and you wouldn't have had a primary opponent, but you didn't. So, bye. Now you're retired.
0: Yeah. And do you think that Ken Paxton will have any problem navigating some of the past scandals that he has been through? We spoke to him on this show, and he said, listen, I've been dragged through the mud there. I've handled it before. I can handle it again.
18: So, Ken Paxton was impeached by the State House by a speaker that is a known opponent to Donald Trump and any MAGA thing. That guy, allegedly, of course, but had appeared drunk at the podium one time. Okay, so like I'm not too worried. Ken Paxton defeated that in the state Senate, obviously. But bring all the scandals you want. You've got he's running against basically a California Democrat noodle that would be bad in California, and he's doing it in Texas. Good luck.
1: Okay, once again, the Texas voters had a choice last night. They knew all this. They knew about Ken Paxton's past, and they said, you know what? No, he's still our guy. And President Trump proves, I mean, his endorsement.
18: Well, keep in mind, too, like, people in Texas are like, hey, we got overrun. Like, those small towns on the border were literally overrun. Triple the population of their town in illegal immigrants that Biden was letting in. Ken Paxton sued to protect those towns. Those people never forgot.
1: And what's James Tallarico on open border? What'd he say?
18: Welcome mat.
1: Big welcome mat for all to come down to the Texas border and cross over.
18: His biggest issue is going to be the fact that he wanted to ban meat, and now today he releases an ad of him eating a giant turkey wing.
0: What do you think about the Texas AG race? Obviously, Chip Roy didn't fare so well there.
18: Yeah, you know, I like Chip Roy in a lot of things. I think he made a couple missteps. But, I mean, look, that Ken Paxton as an attorney general was a pit bull. I mean, this guy was ruthless against the Democrats. Those are big shoes to fill. And you got to make big promises. Chip Roy was a little bit known, also, you know, had his run-ins with Trump. She goes to show you, MAGA's alive and well in Texas. Yeah.
1: Should James Tallarico hypothetically win, what would you do? How surprised would you be?
0: I was waiting for Carl's brain was working. Would I actually do, or what could I say I'll do on TV?
18: That's like if I came out as trans, which is not going to happen. Like,
1: yeah. That question was intended to be funny, just so everyone knows.
0: Exactly.
1: I wanted a reaction.
18: I could
0: see him processing. What can I say on TV and get away with?
18: Yeah, I was literally like, there were some four-letter words that I was like,
0: all right.
1: Tonight, Frontline?
18: 6 p.m., we're going to destroy this dude, low T.
1: Okay.
0: All right.
1: Low T, Tallarico.
0: Tallarico, right.
18: Yeah.
0: All right, Carl Higbee, always fun having you. Thanks.
18: Word.
1: All right, hundreds of supporters swarming New York City's Gracie Mansion to protest Mayor Zohra Mamdani over rampant anti-Semitism right here in the Big Apple. And now city's Democratic Socialist mayor is getting skewered over his pledge to crack down on bad landlords, potentially transferring ownership to tenants taking private property.
0: Crazy.
1: That's what he's going to do.
0: All right. But first, a chemical tank collapsing at a Washington State paper mill, leaving one person dead and rescue teams desperately searching for 9 other missing people. Stay right there. You're watching American Agenda.
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23: So I thought about, but I never knew I was good enough. I just knew it was something I wanted to do. And if I wasn't good enough, I was going to make myself good enough.
24: Born August 23rd, 1978 in Philadelphia, PA, Kobe Bryant was the youngest of three children and the only son of former NBA player Joe Bryant. Joe Bryant moved his family to Italy, where Kobe learned to speak Italian fluently when he was only 6 years old. At age 13, the Bryant family returned to Philadelphia, where Kobe attended Lower Merion High School. All four of his high school basketball years were record-breaking, culminating in 1995, when Adidas named him Senior MVP of the Year. Kobe Bryant chose not to pursue college and instead went directly to the NBA draft. As he was only 17 at the time, his first contract for $3.5 million had to be co-signed by his parents. At the time, Kobe was the youngest player in the NBA and spent the next 20 years with the Los Angeles Lakers. In November of 1999, Kobe Bryant met 17-year-old Vanessa Lane and fell in love. In May of 2000, they married here at St. Edward the Confessor Catholic Church in Dana Point, California. In 2003, the superstar was arrested on charges of sexually assaulting a 19-year-old employee at this lodge and spa in Colorado. Charges were dropped when the plaintiff refused to testify and chose an out-of-court settlement. Basketball legend Kobe Bryant, along with his 13-year-old daughter and six friends, boarded a helicopter at 9:06 a.m. on January 26, 2020. 34 minutes later, the helicopter slammed into a hill above Calabasas, California, killing all on board.
25: Once upon a time, there was a young basketball player who had dreams of becoming one of the greatest basketball players of all time.
24: You're watching An American Life on Newsmax TV.
26: Nestled in the rolling hills of Northern Virginia, Bull Run Regional Park is a place of natural beauty. But beneath these peaceful landscapes lies the site of one of the most pivotal and bloodiest battles of the Civil War. This is Bull Run, where on July 21st, 1861, the first major battle of the Civil War erupted. Known as the First Battle of Manassas in the South, it was a brutal clash between Union and Confederate forces, a battle that shattered illusions of a short war and signaled years of carnage to come. I'm Lucy Celia, and this is An American Place on Newsmax.
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0: All evacuation orders have now been lifted for an estimated 50,000 residents in Southern California after authorities confirmed the threat of an explosion from a leaking chemical tank has been eliminated. Officials say crews worked through the situation to stabilize the tank and reduce pressure concerns that prompted mass evacuations and shelter warnings across the area.
1: Meanwhile, a similar situation out of Washington State, where at least one person is dead and nine others still unaccounted for after a chemical tank imploded at a paper mill. Officials now saying the response has shifted from rescue operations to recovery efforts.
0: Correspondent Joe Moeller has the very latest. Joe.
2: For days, people here feared that these massive tanks could explode and impact the nearby neighborhood. Tens of thousands of people were evacuated. Behind me here, you can see that building where this was all taking place, GK and Aerospace. You can get a glimpse of those tanks just beyond those homes. Now, as the community finally gets some relief, many are pushing for answers and for change. This all started late last week when a chemical tank containing methyl methacrylate overheated at the GKN Aerospace facility. Fears of a possible explosion forced about 50,000 people to evacuate for days. Firefighters worked around the clock to cool the tank, and a crack eventually helped release pressure and prevent a massive blast. Now crews continue monitoring air quality and storm drains, and the streets around the building remain closed. At last night's Garden Grove City Council meeting, neighbors took to the stand, some thanking city leaders for their response, but many demanded the commercial and military aircraft manufacturer be shut down, with some citing the company's past violations.
3: I need to urge GKN to cease operations in Garden Grove.
4: GKN should not be allowed to operate across from an elementary school. It's shameful.
5: Why was GKN Aerospace allowed to use MMA explosive chemicals within a 1 mile radius of schools? Can the city work with other government agencies to get it shut down immediately?
2: According to the Orange County Register, at least 70 lawsuits have been filed against GKN Aerospace. Over the weekend, the company reportedly released an apology as well.
6: This unfolded as Tuesday morning in Washington, a deadly chemical tank implosion at a paper mill in Longview left one person dead, multiple others injured, and nine people still unaccounted for. Officials say the tank contained a highly corrosive chemical mixture used in papermaking, while hazmat crews and search teams continue working through dangerous conditions at that site.
2: And the mayor of Garden Grove told me that her priority was getting everybody back in their home. She knows many still want answers, and she says they will be holding this company accountable, and they do support any investigation into this incident. For now, some streets do remain closed as crews also remain on scene. I'll send it back to you.
1: Okay. Joe Mohler, appreciate that update.
0: Turning now to Chicago, where President Trump is calling out Democratic leaders after a Memorial Day weekend teen takeover injured police officers.
1: Trump's simple suggestion, call for help. Correspondent Andrew Kraft joins us now with the latest on this teen takeover saga continuing. Andrew.
7: Yeah, Bob, Katrina, we've seen so many of these this spring and summer already, but the president blaming Illinois Governor J.B. Pritzker and Chicago Mayor Brandon Johnson, saying if they cannot stop teen takeovers, the feds could come in to help. Trump writing on Truth Social, teen takeover in Chicago, five officers badly hurt. Mayor and governor are terrible, should call for help, he says. Now, an 18-year-old driver has been charged for running into five officers who were just trying to disperse this latest teen gathering. Officers took the driver, Rashad Johnson, into custody at the scene, and he's now facing attempted murder and weapons charges. Police say, thankfully, the officers are expected to be okay. But Chicago's Mayor Brandon Johnson saying in a press conference this afternoon, alternatives are planned for these teens who want to participate in these takeovers, and that they tracked social media in the run-up of the holiday weekend with warmer temperatures ahead. They are urging parents to take action. Listen.
8: Even after the arrest, did it stop teens from coming out again the very next day? Did it? And so because it did not, if we believe that incarceration is the best way to keep people safe, America would be the safest place on the planet.
7: So as you can hear there, Mayor Johnson is saying that incarceration, arrest, they are not the only answer to this. Some would obviously disagree with him. There is, though, one statewide Democrat calling this out on X. And this is the Secretary of State there in Illinois, Alexi Janaulis. He says these teen takeovers are absolutely decimating our city. They're causing destruction, danger, and widespread fear and horror in our communities. In talking to violence intervention folks, it's obvious that the collective response has been woefully inadequate. Now, I've reached out to both Governor Pritzker's office and Mayor Johnson's office. We're still waiting for a response back as to how they might respond to the president's latest direct involvement for offering to help. The feds, as you know, are heavily involved in D.C. with trying to stem the outbreak of these teen takeovers there, especially in the Navy Yard neighborhood. Now, remember, the last time President Trump tried to send federal help to Chicago in the form of thousands of National Guard troops, the Supreme Court struck that down last December. You guys?
1: Andrew, while we got you, so Mayor Johnson doesn't think they should be arrested, as we heard in that soundbite. Did he offer an alternative with what might work to put a stop with this?
7: So much like we've seen in D.C., the Chicago officials, including Mayor Johnson, are saying so many community-wide organizations are establishing and planning alternatives for these teams. And you hear it time and time again,
1: that
7: Bob.
1: For a decade out of those cities.
7: Right. But they say, you know, some of these, you know, community centers, activities, sports that they want the teams to go to instead. But as you can hear from Mayor Johnson, he says that arrests are not the silver bullet for this to end these team takeovers. But yes, to your point, some would very much disagree with him.
0: Yeah, Andrew, it would seem like arrests, but then actual consequences following arrests, not just letting them out. And of course, I think those are where the real consequences need to be. We'll be watching. Andrew, thanks for that story. We appreciate it.
1: Okay. The Secretary of Homeland Security, Mark Wayne Mullen, is now confirming that major plans are underway to crack down on sanctuary cities. Who and what might be affected? Talking about airports at the top of the hour.
0: But first, hundreds of pro-Israel supporters swarmed the mayor's mansion in New York City, calling for the resignation of Zohran Mamdani. One of the organizers behind that demonstration joins us in the studio to discuss that protest and the mayor's new crackdown on bad landlords.
9: For buildings that have suffered chronic neglect, we will work to transfer ownership.
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24: President Kennedy appointed Thurgood Marshall to the United States Court of Appeals in 1961. 4 years later, President Johnson appointed him United States Solicitor General, where he won 14 of the 19 cases he championed and called it the best job I've ever had. Then on the 13th of June, 1967, President Johnson nominated Marshall to a seat on the United States Supreme Court, making him the first African-American justice to serve on the nation's highest court. While serving on the court, Marshall was considered a liberal justice intent on championing the rights of criminals, supporting the right to abortion, and denying the constitutionality of the death penalty. After 24 years on the Supreme Court, Thurgood Marshall retired in 1991 and later died of heart failure on January 24th, 1993, at the age of 84. You're watching An American Life on Newsmax TV.

0: But you know, you do have to fight to keep freedom. Because there are always people who say, oh, give a little bit more power to government, and then a little bit more, and then a little bit more. Then one day, you've got so many people employed by government that they have a vested interest in keeping more and more power in the hands of government and less in the hands of people. No, it shall not be. The governments are there to serve the liberties of the people, not to restrict them.
1: Last night, hundreds of Jewish New Yorkers and allies from other faiths gathered near the mayor's residence, Gracie Mansion, protesting against the city's Democratic Socialist mayor, Zohran Mamdani, accusing him of failing to protect residents from rampant anti-Semitism. The crowd calling for his resignation, chanting, Mamdani's got to go.
2: Meanwhile, the Democratic Socialists now coming under new scrutiny for pledging to take aggressive legal action to crack down on bad landlords, saying the city will work to transfer ownership down to tenants.
3: We will focus on the worst landlords in New York City. When necessary, we will take aggressive legal action to remove negligent owners and property managers. And for buildings that have suffered chronic neglect, we will work to transfer ownership to responsible stewards. Stewards that include community land trusts, nonprofits, or even the tenants themselves.
1: Under the new proposal, the city, which, by the way, is running a deficit, will build 200,000 rent-stabilized homes and preserve another 200,000 homes. The price tag on that? A $22 billion investment over the next 5 years.
2: A lot of money there. Correspondent John Glasgow, he's tracking this story, joins us live now with the latest. John.
4: Yeah, great to be with you both. And if we put the words, what he said, in context, you have the socialist mayor of New York City suggesting to landowners who own their buildings that the city can come and take them away and they're going to give them back to the community. That's what he was saying in a nutshell. And this was all part of Zohran Mamdani's campaign that got him elected here in New York City. Now, under the law, it is actually possible for the city to seize private property. Last year, the city took over a building over it that the owner, they owed $28 million in taxes and fines. So Mamdani's housing policy is now raising concerns with some New Yorkers, yet he's defending the move. Watch.
3: If there is a bad landlord that is violating housing codes, the city will hold them accountable. We have held bad landlords accountable to the tune of $65 million in these past 6 months. And that's not something we're embarrassed of, because we're proud to actually stand up for our laws that ensure that New Yorkers don't just have a place they call their home.
4: So some are fearing, though, that this could lead down this dangerous path towards Marxism. Critics, they point to comments that the city's tenant director, Sia Weaver, made about property ownership being racist. Watch this.
5: People like home ownership because they like control, and that's been perverted by like deep racism and deep classism in our societies. And why rent control is really important is because rent control alters the power dynamic between renters and who owns the building.
4: So City Councilwoman Vicky Palladino, she's already waving the red flag here. She says the city's building department will be weaponized to begin writing as many violations as possible in order to bolster the city's effort to justify a seizure. It won't matter how small or large the violations are. The total number will be breathlessly cited as the evidence of mismanagement. It will be impossible for landlords to clear these violations in good faith. Now, the councilwoman also points to this, a 2022 independent audit of the New York City Housing Authority. Now, this is property that's managed by the city, and it found this. As of May 2022, the number of unaddressed repair requests from the NYCHA residents called for open work orders stands at over 600,000. That means that there are more open work orders than there are roughly 340,000 people living in those buildings. So what's the takeaway there? Well, you could argue that potentially the landowner that's the egregiously violating the codes is the city itself. Yet this mayor, he wants to go after these private building owners that have these egregious violations. I'll send it back to you guys.
1: All right, John Glasgow, thanks for that report.
2: All right, joining us now for discussion is human rights attorney and founder of the End Jew Hatred Movement, one of the groups behind last night's protest, Brooke Goldstein, as well as singer, actor, and entrepreneur James Maslow, who's been outspoken and advocate for the Jewish community, who was also in attendance of last night's protest. Pleasure to have you both on. Good to see you.
6: Thanks for having us.
2: So, Brooke, you helped to organize this. Why'd you go up there, talk about it, and what you want to see Mayor Mamdani do or don't do?
7: Well, we want Governor Hochul to remove Mayor Mamdani because he has been absolutely negligent in the equal application of the law in this city. And, you know, he has gone on record. He supports the globalization of the Intifada. He took away the definition of anti-Semitism his first day in office. He has blamed Jews when mobs have shown up outside synagogues illegally, attempting to prevent people from entering synagogues. Blame the Jews for that. He is throwing gas on the fire, and he needs to be removed by Governor Hochul.
1: You know, James, it's interesting to me because none of these, I will say, qualities, so to speak, to be nice here, of Mamdani are brand new. I mean, people knew a lot about his views towards Jews, about anti-Semitism before he was even elected. And of course, there is such a large Jewish population here in New York City. I think a lot of people were maybe surprised that a lot of that Jewish population did vote for him. So why did they vote for him knowing all of this already? Didn't they assume that he would be doing exactly what he's doing now, which is nothing or worse?
8: Well, to be clear, the majority of Jews in the city did not vote for him, right? At least two-thirds of the Jews in the city did not vote for him. And the third or so that did, I think they were hopeful for something different. I think when it comes to elections these days, whether it be citywide or in the country, oftentimes people look at, well, these are our options. This hasn't worked before, so let me try something different. He, for better or worse, and in this case, and unfortunately a lot of cases worse, is very different. And maybe they didn't realize to what extreme. Maybe they didn't realize, none of us thought that day one in office, he would be ripping up the extended definition of anti-Semitism. So the extremes of which he has gone and continues to go to actually empower people to be more anti-Semitic, to allow people to march through the streets and intimidate Jewish girls' schools and Jews amongst, I don't know if they could have possibly fathomed that. And I hope that they're seeing that now and regretting voting for him.
7: I'll say, though, at the rally yesterday, there were people who voted for Mamdani who went on record and say that we are, you know, embarrassed of our vote and we regret it. He is so extreme. I don't think anyone could have really predicted how he could. Well, I guess they could. You're right. But people are regretting their vote.
2: Side with Katrina on this. I think there were a lot of people that knew and thought that this was what he's going to do, and he's doing it. And I think you all should be very concerned about that New Yorkers put him, knowing what he was, into office. You can look at his past tweets. Look at what he said about the NYPD and the IDF comments with that. I mean, people were aware.
7: Yeah, but this is the problem of radicalization. That's exactly what the protest was about. And I want to emphasize, this is not just a Jewish issue. When you have Islamist mobs waving Hezbollah flags, chanting death to America, you know, running rampant on our streets. This is a problem of national security importance. This is a problem for all Americans.
8: I'd say anti-Semitism in general should be a human issue.
2: Mm-hmm. Absolutely.
8: This should be an issue that everybody, regardless of faith, should be standing up and fighting against.
1: Absolutely. Yeah. And just before we wrap, also to your point there, Brooke, I even think about the September 11th memorial coming up. And I think that's going to be very difficult here in New York City on September 11th with Mayor Zoran Mamdani, and obviously his hatred for American, again, allegedly by a lot of the people he associates with. All right, so we'll be watching, you said, a much bigger issue. All right, Brooke, James, thank you so much.
8: Thanks for having us.
2: Okay, coming up, Cuba's foreign minister now calling out the Secretary of State, Marco Rubio, accusing him of doing this, lying to the American people, as the Trump administration looks to remove the communist regime from power.
1: But first, Israeli researchers say Iranian hackers were responsible for a disruptive computer breach, forcing Los Angeles's transit system to shut down parts of its network. We're going to share the details next.
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17: President, he led Reconstruction in the South, created the Department of Justice, and even ordered it to vigorously prosecute the Ku Klux Klan. He was also an outspoken supporter of women's suffrage and designated Yellowstone as our nation's first national park. After leaving the presidency and suffering from cancer while financially in trouble, he worked with his friend, writer Mark Twain, to write his memoirs. Within days after finishing his writing, with his family at his side, Grant died from throat cancer in this cottage on Mount McGregor, New York, on July 23rd, 1885. He was just 63, and yes, he was buried in Grant's tomb, a mausoleum located in Manhattan's Upper West Side. Following his death, the memoirs of Ulysses S. Grant were a huge success, the royalties of which, in today's dollars, earned his family more than $13 million. Watching An American Life on Newsmax TV.
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18: About Carl Higbee.
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18: And Frontline. 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
23: I'm John Glasgow, and whether the story is right here in New York City in a courthouse or at the border wall in Arizona, we're going to be boots on the ground to bring you all the facts to make sure that you get

0: LA, which is an obvious target because LA is home to probably about 800,000 Iranian Americans. And I think the FBI is involved in this. And I can't help but wonder, however, how many is if this was actually perpetrated from U.S. soil, given Biden's opening of the border, there are likely thousands of Iranian sleeper agents who have entered the United States. And what better place for an Iranian who has entered the country illegally but to go to L.A.? And, of course, once in L.A., acquaints himself with the infrastructure, and that becomes an obvious target.
1: Yeah, yet another issue that we have from illegal immigration. But this just kind of highlights what bad actors, and by that I mean the nations that hate us. So you take, you know, Iran, China, Russia, and what they're trying out. I mean, they're really just running these test runs, looking at, and I recall, water systems. So think of reservoirs being, you know, having bleach dumped in them or being polluted in some kind of way. They've really made this an efforted focus of their military and of their government to figure out how to attack us when they want to.
0: There is no question about that. I think the sheer vastness of the United States results in Americans not understanding that these attacks keep on coming in different areas, not only cyber, but also even in bio warfare. Chinese agents have been implicated several times in bringing in strains which can kill Americans, and certainly, like, for example, wipe out Florida's citrus, which has basically been attributed to the Chinese. So these dangers are everywhere, and the opening of the border obviously was a huge problem. But still, even now, there is a lot of work, a lot of counterintelligence work that absolutely must be done. These people must be stopped.
2: Absolutely. You remember those Chinese corporations buying up all the farmland adjacent to U.S. military installations. That was one threat. But the threat of these soft power attacks, the Chinese-born SolarWinds attack, they remain a critical threat to the homeland. Scott, going to have to leave it there, my friend. God bless. We'll talk soon.
1: Thank you.
0: Absolutely.
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8: But were refused. Subsequently, they filed individual lawsuits in a Missouri court seeking their freedom on the grounds their past residents in a free state and free territory had legally liberated them from slavery. A Missouri state court agreed, but 2 years later, the Missouri Supreme Court reversed that decision, sending the case to the United States Supreme Court to ultimately decide their fate. In writing, the Dred Scott decision, then Chief Justice Roger Brooke Taney, chose to ignore legal precedents, distort history, disregard specific legal doctrines, and accepted constitutional statutes. His opinion asserted that Congress had no constitutional authority to forbid or abolish slavery in the territories. Consequently, the Missouri Compromise, which for the previous 40 years had served as the accepted settlement over such issues,

0: was immediately deemed unconstitutional. Sadly, the United States Supreme Court has never overturned the Dred Scott decision. However, with Congress passing both the 13th Amendment abolishing slavery and the 14th Amendment defining citizenship and all the protections thereof, the issue was resolved legislatively. Dred and Harriet Scott eventually gained their freedom, but not through the courts. In 1857, a family purchased their lien and then set them free. Dred Scott died the following year, but his wife lived long enough to see the end of the Civil War and the passage of the 13th Amendment outlawing slavery.
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4: As ICE protests ramp up at ICE detention facilities across the country, a major crackdown on sanctuary cities appears to be in the works, possibly including Boston, Philadelphia, Denver, Chicago, Los Angeles, New York City, and more, and it could impact one of the premier sporting events on the planet coming up in just weeks. Welcome to American Agenda. I'm Bob Brooks.
5: And I'm Katrina Zisch. Homeland Security Secretary Mark Wayne Mullen now confirming the department is in the process of drawing up plans to stop processing international travelers and cargo at airports across the country located in so-called sanctuary cities that haven't cooperated with the administration's aggressive clampdown on illegal immigration.
4: Here's the secretary last night.
6: These sanctuary cities where the local radical left Democrats aren't allowing us to do our job and enforce federal laws, then we shouldn't be processing international flights into their cities either, because they don't want us to enforce immigration, but they want us to process immigration at their facilities. Nothing about that makes sense to me.
5: The crackdown at airports coming at a critical time and could disrupt potentially international travel and trade at some of the nation's busiest airports ahead of the 2026 FIFA World Cup, slated to begin next month, with the first U.S. game scheduled for June 12th in Los Angeles.
4: Our correspondent Heather Meyer, she's live in San Diego with more on this. Heather.
7: Well, Bob and Katrina, that statement that Secretary Mullen made certainly caught a lot of people's attention. So I reached out to the Department of Homeland Security to ask when this will happen and what exactly does this mean. At this point, I am still waiting to get some of those questions answered. But here's what we know right now. The secretary's statements come on the heels of some of those protests that are happening at ICE detention facilities, including the one at Delaney Hall Detention Facility in New Jersey, where Secretary Mullen says local police will not respond to help due to sanctuary policies. Secretary Mullen says cities that do not help enforce federal immigration laws should have customs agents pulled from handling international arrivals at airports. So how could this impact travel? Well, international travelers could not fly into major airports because there would be no federal agents there to process them. That includes cities like Boston, New York, Los Angeles, Chicago, San Francisco, Seattle, and many others. And that will have a major impact on summer travel and major events, like you mentioned, the FIFA World Cup taking place in 11 U.S. cities between June and July. So the travel industry is deeply concerned, with the U.S. Travel Association releasing a statement reading, U.S. travel believes such a move would have devastating consequences for the travel industry and communities that depend on international visitation. Transportation Secretary Sean Duffy was asked about this last week at a hearing. Here was his response.
8: We have people from around the world and around the country that need to be able to fly into all different kinds of places. We shouldn't shut down air travel in a state that doesn't agree with our politics.
7: So just this month, the U.S. Travel Association said it expects 70 million inbound visits from international travelers here in the U.S. in 2026, a 3.4% increase from last year, but still slightly below pre-pandemic levels. Reporting live in San Diego, I'm Heather Myers. Bob, Katrine, I'll send it back to you.
5: Heather Myers, thank you.
9: For more on this, let's bring in former DHS senior advisor and Newsmax national security contributor Charles Marino, along with former deputy TSA administrator under President Obama, John Helinsky. Pleasure to have you both on. Charles, going to start with you on this. I get Secretary Mullen's point, the point he's trying to make, that these cities, you don't want our help, you don't want us to enforce immigration laws, but at the same time, process the immigration coming into the country. Do you think it's a realistic possibility, though, to do something like this?
10: Well, I get it, too, and I agree with it. Look, I think there needs to be consequences for sanctuary cities. I've been calling for that for years. For example, I don't think sanctuary cities should be receiving federal public safety grants when their policies undermine our homeland security. But the political reality is this is not going to happen, especially around the World Cup. The White House, this president, is very proud of the fact that he brought the World Cup here to the United States with an estimated 7 to 10 million international travelers coming in to attend the events around the games. And so the political reality is we're not going to see this happen. There will be a great deal of pushback. And I don't think the White House wants to see anything go wrong with the World Cup.
5: Yeah, I think that's a great point there. A lot of things could be impeded, as Secretary of Transportation Sean Duffy pointed out. I want to get your thoughts on this, John. At the cabinet meeting this morning, Secretary Mark Wayne Mullen did touch on some of the anti-ICE protests that we have seen in New Jersey recently. Let's listen.
11: It shows that this radical left Democrats' priorities when they decide to go out and protest a detention center where we're housing rapists, child predators, murderers, drug dealers, and they choose Memorial Day. For the Democrats to and the governor, like Governor Sherrill and Senator Kim and Senator Booker, to go out and do something like this of all the days is very frustrating.
5: All right. What are your thoughts about that, John? Of course, we're taking a live look here at the New Jersey facility. As you can see, just not a lot going on there, but people certainly outside, some people taking pictures as well. Your thoughts?
12: Well, I guess the first thought is, as we have the right to protest, but how you protest is a big factor. And then the response from DHS, I think, particularly talking about airports and the impact it might have on FIFA, the FIFA World Cup, if they curtailed CBP agents at airports, that would take there's a lot of legal things that go into that, including public comments, which could take up to 120 days. So the FIFA World Cup would continue to go. The other piece is if they curtailed the amount of agents but still had agents and slowed it down, I think they would run into a legal matter, and they don't really need that. I think the response from my colleague is correct. It's a risk versus gain equation. How much risk are you willing to take, and how much gain do you think you'll get out of this? The risk is very high for the administration to try to do this in airports, and the gain is something that I think they need to work on long term for these types of protests.
9: Again, I want to state, get the secretary's point, but Charles, you're saying just realistically, there's pretty much no way you could implement something like that.
10: Yeah, and you know, to the secretary's point, unfortunately for him, I don't know how that talking point was socialized within the administration. When you've got the Secretary of Transportation coming out and saying that would be a horrible idea, I think that indicates problem number one. And my guess is the rest of the administration is going to share that thought as well. You know, nobody's saying that sanctuary cities should not be handed consequences. Absolutely. And there's a lot of ways to do that, especially with the power of the purse. I don't think you want to take this for a walk during the biggest national security special event that's taken place in the United States in recent history. Now's not the time.
5: Yeah, and especially leading up to the midterms as well, just having that obvious dissent right there between those two members of the administration, perhaps not the right move. Chuck and John, we appreciate it.
12: Thank you very much.
10: Good to see you.
9: The White House appears to be cracking down hard on leaks. The details on the Trump administration's new proposed rules for federal workers may be signing an NDA.
5: That's right. Oh, but first, many have drawn parallels between the U.S. plan in Venezuela and also Cuba. But finding success in a post-communist Cuba could pose an even bigger challenge than many may expect. We'll have a live report next. Stay with us.
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17: Somewhere I read of the freedom of assembly. Somewhere I read of the freedom of speech. Somewhere I read of the freedom of press. Somewhere I read that the greatness of America is the right to protest for our rights. Like anybody, I would like to live a long life. Longevity has its place. But I'm not concerned about that now. I just want to do God's will. And he's allowed me to go up to the mountain. And I've looked over. And I've seen the promised land. I may not get there with you.

0: January 15th, 1929 was a chilly day in Atlanta, Georgia, when a family gathered is justice denied.
1: Okay, welcome back in. The clock is ticking on Cuba's communist regime as the Trump administration looks to take its leaders out of power. A top Cuban official is now accusing our Secretary of State, Marco Rubio, of intentionally lying to the American people about Cuba and the threat it poses to the U.S.
2: In a new interview, Cuba's foreign minister, Bruno Rodriguez Paria, calls out Rubio, saying, quote, "In all areas, however, he lies on and on. He continuously intends to deceive the public opinion in the U.S., the U.S. Congress, and the international community."
1: The secretary spoke earlier today, reiterating his position at the president's cabinet meeting.
3: Cuba's in a lot of trouble because, unfortunately for them, it's run by a bunch of incompetent communists. And being communist is bad. Being an incompetent communist is like the worst.
1: But as Cuban leaders look to resist American influence on their island, the situation for the Cuban people continues to deteriorate. A new report from Politico takes a closer look at the challenges the Trump administration could face in an attempt to build a better future for Cuba.
2: One Cuban-American business leader telling Politico, quote, "There's no infrastructure for anything, for water, electricity, nothing, nothing. There's not really a fair banking system. Everything needs to be done from the ground up. You're talking about a country that's in ruins." The lack of stable and reliable infrastructure could turn American companies away from investment in the island nation as they see major risk with limited upside for any returns.
1: Let's do this. Our senior correspondent, John Huddy, he joins us live now with more on the developing situation. John, good to see you.
4: Yeah, Bob and Katrina, I'm hearing the same from a lot of my sources here in South Florida. Look, U.S. Secretary of State Marco Rubio talked about building a better future, as you may recall, for Cuba during a message to the Cuban people last week, and then added today that Cuba is in a lot of trouble, as you just heard. And with that in mind, building that better future will be a challenging prospect. Now, keep in mind, just take Venezuela, for example. Nearly 5 months after the U.S. captured now former Venezuelan President Nicolas Maduro and his wife, companies are still wary about doing business in the socialist nation with hardline Maduro supporters still in control of much of the government in Caracas. And this wariness about risky investment in an unstable country could be similar in Cuba if the communist regime is indeed ousted from power, if or when that happens. Now, the Department of State estimates that over 80% of Cuba's infrastructure, in particular the water and sanitation systems, is more than 40 years old, and 50 to 55% of its water supply is lost constantly due to leaks from corroded iron pipes and lines. So that's a problem for potential businesses and companies that want to come in there and set up shop. Further, the country's thermoelectric power plants are outdated, with much of the base equipment, according to the Department of State and various, you know, intelligence reports, originating from the 1950s and also using Soviet era technology even to the present day. Now, Cuba has tried to update its infrastructure with help from imports and technology from its main allies, including China, Russia, Spain, Mexico, and Venezuela. But the U.S. blockade has really impacted those ongoing efforts. And unlike Venezuela with its oil, Bob Katrina, there really isn't one single economic driver in Cuba, though tourism would likely be a major financial driver for the country. There are some major hotel chains that are there, along with its agricultural industry. And to an extent, its top merchandise exports like sugar, tobacco and cigars, metals and ores, and of course, coffee and rum. Guys, back to you.
2: All right, John Huddy, thank you so much. And joining us now, owner of UHN Plus, political journalist Javier Negre, along with former Naval Intelligence Officer John Jordan. Welcome to both of you. Javier, I want to start with you here. The description of the state of Cuba, and I mean the state of their infrastructure and beyond, I think some people think it's surprising, but I would be surprised if this isn't just the assumption, and maybe a lot of businesses, American businesses, actually would want to go in because there's so much need. What do you think?
5: Good afternoon. I can tell you the truth. Right now I'm in Venezuela, and I can feel in the street what is going to happen in Cuba. You can see in the hotels a lot of American companies, a lot of lobbyists, a lot of people with interest in investing in Venezuela, and now are here in Caracas supporting the agenda of President Trump, and they want to make business. And when you talk to them, All of them, they tell you, we will invest in Venezuela and we will invest in Cuba. You can find a lot of businessmen that they are waiting, like President Trump, attack Cuba. What I know, according to my sources, is like the U.S. government gave the communist regime in Cuba like a deadline. This deadline could be July. And of course, the Trump administration continued to set up political pressure on Cuba in an attempt to bring about regime change. Of course, the other day, the Cuban government already knows that they, if they don't accept the deadline imposed by President Trump, the president, Miguel Díaz-Canel, and the rest of the communist leaders will be end up like Maduro in Venezuela. And what I can tell you is like right now in Cuba, they know that the change of the regime is very close. Marco Rubio is right when he said that it's a threat to the U.S. interest, because in Cuba, it was the heart of the woke propaganda or the leftist propaganda. They promote a lot of attacks against the United States.
1: Well, that's just it. They do here. Mm-hmm. And, John, I want to bring you into the conversation. Look, I get it. Cuba is in ruins. That's the humanitarian side of things, making things nice for the Cuban people. Look, we got a communist regime that trains communists, sends communist ideology out into the world, not just in the Western Hemisphere, 90 miles from our shores. And President Trump and company want to take care of that.
6: Yeah, absolutely. Not to mention the Chinese listening stations and the Russian intelligence operation that they have there in Cuba. This, as a lawyer and an economist, I can also tell you, central to the rebuilding of Cuba is the establishment of commercial, a stable legal system, a court system, the rule of law, contract enforcement, securities law, so that companies can go in there, they can invest, they can employ Cubans, and then it can, because you can't have investment without understanding the legal environment and having that be predictable. So I think that's going to be step one, and having a type of government there that respects that's going to encourage investment. That's starting to happen in Venezuela. It's going to be a project. But once that's established in Cuba, and remember, there's a huge number of Cubans that are highly sophisticated people, whether it's businessmen, lawyers, that can't wait to go back there and rebuild this country. It's going to be fits and starts. There's going to have to be some borrowing and bondage of a huge amount of some public debt.
1: Well, you're talking about public infrastructure, John. You're going to have to bond all that out, build roads and sewage and the whole gamut.
2: Yeah, you're really starting from scratch. But I kind of think of it as a diamond in the rough, potentially.
6: Right. Absolutely. Yeah, a lot of money being made.
1: Got to leave it there. Javier, John, we appreciate it. Folks, stick with us. We're going to be back in 30 seconds.
2: That's right.

0: Welcome back to American Agenda. It's time to take a look at today's top headlines. Former President Joe Biden is suing the Trump Justice Department in an attempt to block the release of audio recordings and transcripts that were part of special counsel Robert Hur's investigation into Biden's handling of classified documents. Now, President Trump responding to the lawsuit, calling Biden a, quote, crooked politician. The Trump administration is now suing UCLA over its failure to combat anti-Semitism on campus. The lawsuit says the university engaged in, quote, deliberate indifference when it came to protecting Jewish students after over 100 complaints about anti-Semitism had been filed at the school. And finally, a new report says former Attorney General Pam Bondi is set to return to the Trump administration and take on an advisory role on the AI-focused Presidential Council of Advisors on Science and Technology. The report also says that Bondi is recovering from thyroid cancer, which she was diagnosed with shortly after leaving the Justice Department.
1: And the L.A. mayoral election is right around the corner. The candidates trading blows, doing major outreach, and you're never going to guess who Spencer Pratt says he's going to be meeting with.
0: Nothing surprises me with this one.
1: No, not him.
0: But first, the White House taking aim at leakers in Washington with a new push for accountability. A live report from our nation's capital is coming up next. Stay right there.
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5: In one of Chicago's oldest bars, you can step into the shoes of some of the most notorious Prohibition-era gangsters. The Green Door Tavern hasn't changed much in 100 years. It's one of the only all-wooden structures grandfathered in after wooden construction was banned after the Great Chicago Fire in 1871. But its real history started in 1921, when owners turned an Italian restaurant called the Heron Orleans into a speakeasy. Prohibition laws outlawing the sale of alcohol gave rise to some of Chicago's most notorious mobsters. Through this secret entrance, Irish mobster Dean O'Banion, leader of the North Side Gang, stocked the shelves of this hidden basement bar, and many others like it, with plenty of illegal alcohol. Through his bootlegging operations, O'Banion set himself up as a direct rival to mobsters like Al Capone and Johnny Torrio. Like many other establishments at the time, the tavern's door was painted green to signal the presence of a speakeasy, hence the origin of its current name, the Green Door Tavern. Long after Prohibition, new owners of the business happened upon the long-forgotten secret entrance and the unspoiled speakeasy hidden below. They discovered full bottles of wine and liquor supplied by the mob were still sitting on the shelves. The Green Door Tavern stands on the street much as it did back in the days of Al Capone, warts and all. After it was completed in the 1800s, the building settled, leaning as if it were going to fall over. Fire marshals still regularly inspect it to this day.
6: 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We're going for a cruise with some easy listening. Feel the wind in your hair and bounce to the beat of the waves with Yacht Rock Classics from artists like Hall & Oates. Steely Dan. Logins and Messina, and more. 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
7: Not to restrict them.
0: The Trump administration moving to tighten the screws on leaks, proposing new non-disclosure agreements for federal workers in an effort to stop sensitive information from ending up in the headlines.
1: The White House says the move is about protecting confidential government operations and keeping federal employees accountable, while critics are already raising concerns about transparency.
0: Newsmax chief Washington correspondent James Rosen has all the details. Good afternoon, James.
7: Katrina and Bob, good afternoon to you. This latest initiative surfaced when the White House Office of Personnel Management, or OPM, released a proposal for public comment yesterday. Led by Director Scott Kupor, a lawyer and investment banker seen here at screen left, OPM functions as the central human resources department, if you will, of the federal government. It promulgates rules and maintains data for employees at an estimated 500 federal agencies and their components. Under the language proposed Tuesday, federal workers would be asked to sign a universal NDA that requires them to comply with existing laws and rules forbidding the disclosure of classified information, private information, such as someone else's social security number, or other sensitive data. Each agency would have the option of adopting the NDA. OPM believes that a government-wide NDA form will promote consistency across government, better protect confidential information, and better inform federal employees, the proposal said, of their rights and obligations regarding confidential information, unquote. To justify the move, OPM cited recent leaks out of the FBI concerning immigration enforcement and out of the national security apparatus regarding the capture of Nicolas Maduro in Venezuela. During the 2024 campaign, then former President Trump, speaking in an unrelated context, defended the use of NDAs.
8: So we have an NDA, non-disclosure agreement. It's a big deal, a non-disclosure agreement. Totally honorable, totally good, totally accepted. Everybody has them. Every company has non-disclosure agreements. But the press called it slush fund and all sorts of other things.
7: The public has 30 days to comment on the OPM proposal, but court challenges are expected thereafter. Bob and Katrina.
1: Okay, James Rosen, we'll keep an eye on this one. Always a pleasure.
0: Thanks, James. Joining us now, former White House lawyer Daniel Huff, alongside attorney at Judicial Watch and the author of Defiant, Inside the Mar-a-Lago Raid and the Left's Ongoing Lawfare, Christina Bob. Welcome to both of you. Daniel, I'm going to start with you here. I don't know, what could be wrong with an NDA if you work for the government? It seems pretty straightforward to me.
9: So what people are saying is that it inhibits First Amendment rights. It inhibits whistleblowers. It makes them think maybe I shouldn't tell Congress something. Maybe I shouldn't tell an inspector general something. And the critics are saying that it goes well beyond anything that's been done before. This is all false. If you look at the actual language of the NDAs, it talks about not disclosing information relating to procurement proceedings, internal agency operations, personally identifying information. If you look at existing regulations in the CFR, in the Code of Federal Regulations, it specifically says already that all employees are not to disclose information that they either know or should know is confidential and non-public. What they say is non-public. So that's a very broad term. It's existing law. All these NDAs are doing is codifying, or not codifying, but presenting a pre-existing obligation in a new and more striking way.
1: Now, that proposal James was talking about, I just want to highlight a couple other things here that they listed that they were concerned about that got leaked. The identities of about 4,500 ICE employees, also plans surrounding that U.S. military strike on Venezuela, Nicolas Maduro, earlier this year. Protecting that kind of stuff so we can actually function, right, Christina, as the United States and carry out duties without people knowing what we're up to. It could be pretty costly.
10: Yeah, imagine that, you know, not sharing the details of an operation before they come out. So Daniel's right. A lot of this already is prohibited conduct. And so this really is just kind of putting it all into one place, saying, hey, just reminding you and making sure you understand that you have the obligation to keep this type of information secret. You can't just disclose it. They're already not supposed to be disclosing the information. So I don't know how much more this is going to inhibit free speech. Of course, the courts will make up that decision whenever that comes down. But I don't see this really infringing on any more speech than is already infringed upon. And then for those people who are leaking, they're probably going to do it anyway. They already know it's wrong. They're doing it for, you know, nostalgic reasons or whatever they perceive to be political reasons. So I don't know how much more this is going to do other than allow people to see all in one place all of the things they're not allowed to disclose.
0: Daniel, speaking of disclosures, maybe in non-traditional, unexpected ways, would any of this cover or potentially include members of the military or otherwise from engaging on those betting sites? Would that be considered some sort of leak?
9: So those betting sites actually in general prohibit you from betting if you have inside knowledge. So the existing regulations of the betting sites themselves would prohibit it. But yes, either this CFR or other, or which covers sort of the civil service or certain things that pertain to the military, I think would cover the situation that you described. And in fact, someone who made some money on the Venezuela raid, in fact, is being prosecuted for something along those lines.
0: So yeah, that's exactly what I was wondering about. Also covering insider trading then potentially? Because, I mean, big umbrella potentially or no?
9: Well, insider trading is what the platforms themselves say. If you have inside information, right, you can't trade.
0: Okay.
9: And in fact, if you're a member of, if you're a staffer or a congressional staffer, you can't bet on certain things.
1: Now, Christina, I was reading up on this too. It's after you leave the federal government as well. These NDAs would cover that. So you can't leave and then start, you know, dropping all these leaks. You'd write your tell-all, you know, put people in jeopardy that way too, correct?
10: Yeah, I do believe that that is the intent. I also expect that to be probably strongly litigated in court, again, on First Amendment issues. If it's secret information or information that has already passed, that might be a little bit harder. But I believe that is the intent of this regulation, and I believe that will be challenged.
0: All right. Yeah, Daniel, it's to that point. I was thinking of, you know, what if, say, someone has been in the administration and they do decide to write some sort of a memoir, and obviously they're not disclosing any extreme confidential or public security information. That's, to me, I guess, where maybe it seems like a gray area, or would that be something completely different?
9: Well, the CFR, that already prohibits disclosing information that's non-public. So that's very broad. Now, I agree with you sort of intellectually that they ought to let certain things go. But in fact, this happened. An advisor to Mrs. Trump in the first term wrote a tell-all book, and she was actually, and she'd signed an NDA. And DOJ actually pursued it and sued her in October, I think it was, of 2020. But when the Biden administration came in, they dropped the case. So we'll have to see what happens in the courts. But keep in mind, the Supreme Court itself requires the staff there and the clerks to sign NDAs.
1: Let's be clear, though, Christina. Federal workers know when they're leaking information they shouldn't be, correct?
10: Of course.
1: Like, this isn't like, biggest... oops, oh, I didn't know I couldn't tell you that. I mean, you know.
10: Yeah, exactly. And I mean, a former FBI director leaked classified information to the press. So all of the faux pas that we all know, you can't leak classified information, you can't send anything to the press. You know, as the director, you need to keep things confidential and in-house. So, I mean, if you've got former cabinet members leaking, you know, going down the line, it becomes a free-for-all. And I think that is part of what this administration is trying to curtail, because people are going to the press secretly. Right. So hopefully this helps curtail that, but we'll see what happens.
0: Some guardrails. Yeah.
1: Maybe. Yeah. All right. Daniel, Christina, always a pleasure. Good to see you both.
10: Thank you.
9: Thank you.
0: A new warning for Americans traveling to Mexico after three women were found dead in a popular tourist destination within just 3 days of each other. Officials now investigating. Fears of a serial killer are mounting, and the State Department is urging travelers to think twice before heading to Puerto Vallarta.
1: Maybe you want to stay away from there.
0: Maybe.
1: Right now. Okay, but first, Los Angeles, the mayoral candidate Spencer Pratt calling out Mayor Karen Bass over her failure to make a substantial dent and the homeless crisis after spending billions of dollars on it. Details on his plan.
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15: With the opening of the Panama Canal, the Atlantic and Pacific Oceans were joined, reducing a ship's journey from New York to San Francisco by 9,000 miles. Roosevelt's vision made the canal a reality, and the feat helped make America a world power. 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
16: I call upon the scientific community in our country, those who gave us nuclear weapons, to turn their great talents now to the cause of mankind and world peace.
15: On March 23, 1983, President Reagan surprised not only the nation, but members of his own cabinet and military by announcing an Oval Office address that the United States would embark on creating an anti-missile system to stop and destroy nuclear-tipped missiles in space. Reagan called the program the Strategic Defense Initiative, or SDI, while his critics quickly dubbed the program Star Wars. Still, the idea gained popular support and played a key role in undermining the Soviet Union and its arms buildup. By 1987, with his own nation facing economic collapse and unable to match the U.S. program, Soviet leader Mikhail Gorbachev capitulated and signed the Intermediate Range Nuclear Forces Treaty. Within 4 years, the Soviet Empire itself would collapse, ending a Cold War that lasted more than four decades. You're watching An American Moment on Newsmax TV.
17: A new president is sworn in. America's greatness is restored. 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Even President Trump says Newsmax is terrific. 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
15: Abraham Lincoln began the war between the states with a single stated purpose, to preserve the Union. So it surprised everyone when in July of 1862, President Lincoln announced his intentions to issue an Emancipation Proclamation to free the Southern slaves. Lincoln was urged to delay his proclamation until the Union Army could boast a battlefield victory. That opportunity came at the Battle of Antietam, when Union forces drove Lee's army out of Maryland. 5 days later, on September 22, 1862, President Lincoln issued the preliminary Emancipation Proclamation, stating slaves in those areas still in rebellion within 100 days will be freed. This action made slavery the focus of the war and ultimately caused France and England to withdraw their support of the South. You're watching An American Moment on Newsmax TV.
1: Welcome back. In the Los Angeles mayoral election, right around the corner, and incumbent Mayor Karen Bass is locked in a battle with Republican challenger Spencer Pratt. Rolling Stone is out with a new piece criticizing Pratt in a rather backhanded way, calling him this, quote, a quintessential American, saying his entire life has been fueled by an unfathomable level of self-confidence, despite a data set that suggests he may not be good at anything.
0: That's ridiculous. All right. The piece goes on to say, quote, he has attracted the support of Porsche Cayenne moms, aging music producers, and the strangely influential L.A. contrarian liberal crowd who, to paraphrase Phil Oakes, are 10 degrees left of center in good times, 10 degrees to the right of center if they feel unsafe while walking their dog. But as Pratt fends off attacks from his opposition, he's also been going on the offensive.
1: Pratt's campaign filing a complaint against current mayor Karen Bass, alleging that she broke election laws by campaigning less than 100 feet from a polling location. Pratt also calling out Mayor Bass for her handling of ICE in Los Angeles. Take a look.
18: I don't want ICE in L.A. Nobody wants ICE in L.A. except Karen Basura, apparently, because the way you keep ICE out of L.A. is by enforcing the law, not defying it. By failing to enforce the law, Karen Basura is guaranteeing that ICE will flood the city.
1: Joining us now to talk about it, former Republican Lieutenant Governor of California, Abel Maldonado. Always a pleasure. Good to see you.
19: Bob, thank you. Katrina, thank you for having me again.
1: So Rolling Stone writing about Spencer Pratt. He must be getting under their skin a little bit.
19: You know what? There's an old saying on the ranch, Bob. It says nobody kicks a dead dog. And I got to tell you, Spencer's getting underneath them. And, you know, all he's doing is being authentic, who he is. He's being honest in what's going on in L.A. And Karen Bass, Rolling Stone magazine, the liberal, they just can't handle it. They should be more worried about the homeless population. They should be worried about smash and grab. But yet they're trying to stop Spencer Pratt. Why? Because they're afraid. They're afraid that their power could be taken away from them, Bob.
0: Yeah, you know, I think it's kind of funny because the whole Rolling Stone, like, pseudo-intellectual article that we phrased there, they basically, I know that I worked with some of the people who used to work there. They are exactly the people they are describing, which is why perhaps they describe it so well, knowing exactly what cars they drive, what they do. So, again, they are right in there with it. And, again, to your point, both of yours, getting under their skin.
1: Yeah.
0: All right. Want to get to this. During a local interview, Pratt was asked about the major homeless problem in L.A. and what he would do about it. And here is his response. Let's listen.
20: What are your plans for the over 40,000 homeless in Los Angeles?
21: Yeah. Well, they're not homeless. They're drug addicts. Most of these people are addicted to fentanyl and meth. No matter what anybody tells you, we have housing and shelter for everyone that's living on the street. They are choosing to be on the street because they want to do drugs. They don't want rules.
0: You know, I think that's interesting, Abel, because a lot of liberal politicians will just say, you know, this is a crisis. We need to get these people low-income housing and help them. I do think Pratt raises a good point there. A lot of these people need a lot more help than that. They need rehab programs. They need something to be able to kick their drug problems, to be able to start their lives clean, not just have money and housing thrown at them.
19: Katrina, Karen Bass knows what's going on in L.A. She's been the mayor for 4 years. The liberals in L.A. know what's going on in L.A. Spencer Pratt's just telling it out loud what's really happening in L.A. They are drug addicts. These are folks who don't want addiction help. They want to continue. They're addicted. They want to continue on their drugs. And what's the best way to continue to get and receiving their drugs? On the streets at night in L.A. And if you come to L.A., Katrina and Bob, it is a disgrace to see what's happened to this most beautiful city in America. People keeled over, laying on the streets, feces, fentanyl, zombies. This is my California, my LA, and it needs to stop. And Spencer's just calling it out,
1: Abel,
19: and they just can't handle it.
1: Let's talk more about homeless here. So I just did a quick Google search. SoFi Stadium that you got there in California cost $5.5 billion to build. Over the last five fiscal years, the city of L.A. has allocated over $5 billion to end homelessness. They have 43,000 roughly homeless people in their city. You're talking about a gargantuan amount of money at a problem that is getting worse. Now, if that is not gross negligence, mismanagement, then I don't know what is.
19: That's Karen Bass's solution, Bob. Throw more money at the problem, more money. And eventually that money goes to these nonprofits who in turn then go out there and register Democrats, illegal aliens, to come on and vote for Karen Bass. It's a cycle. And all of a sudden we have a new guy, Spencer Pratt, pointing out what's going on in L.A. And you know what? He doesn't have to be doing this, but he's doing it because he lost his hope because Karen didn't even have water in the fire hydrants. His house burnt down, Bob. Yeah. It's just, I can't make this up.
0: Yeah, you know, I want to get to this. Pratt has been surprising maybe some people throughout this whole campaign. And today he had this to say, quote, get this. I'm meeting with the Bloods next week. I'm cool with Crips and Bloods. Of course, for anyone who doesn't know what that means, those are notorious gangs out there in L.A. What do you think about that, Abel?
19: Hey, I mean, he wants to reach out to everybody. And if he wants to be with the Crips and the Bloods to get more votes to beat Karen Bass, I'm all in for it. I mean, I know that some of those folks aren't the best folks, but it's all Spencer's trying to say is that I'm willing to talk and meet with anybody.
1: Meet with
19: to
1: anybody.
19: Fix LA.
1: Yeah.
19: To fix LA.
0: Yeah, and I like that it's essentially nonpartisan in that way because it is like everybody who lives here is facing some of the same challenges and seeing, as you pointed out, their city just completely crumble before their very eyes. Yeah. All right.
19: 100%.
0: Yeah. Abel Maldonado, always great having you on the show. Thank you.
19: Thank you.
0: All right, and four-time Grand Slam champ Naomi Osaka, tennis star, now on the receiving end of some major backlash online over an exclusive dinner party she co-hosted in Paris during the French Open. There's drama over the guest list, not about who's on it, but who is not. Stay with us.
1: And a paradise vacation destination turns into a nightmare. Three women murdered in 1 month. Fears of a serial killer on the loose. And the State Department warning Americans to reconsider travel to parts of Mexico. That is where this is happening. Stay tuned.
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22: Honoring the people who came before me, getting to go by every tombstone. 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
23: Recently, a new tradition occurs at Christmas time as volunteers from across the country warm these graves with holiday wreaths. It is here, at the Tomb of the Unknown Soldier, Army soldiers stand guard over the remains of 5,000 unidentified service members from every war since World War I. The soldiers perform their duties through hurricanes, snowstorms, and darkness of night, continuously watching around the clock. I'm Lucy Celia, and this is An American Place on Newsmax TV.
24: After the United States Constitution was ratified in 1788, James Madison presented a set of amendments to further clarify the intent of the framers. 10 amendments were adopted and became known as the Bill of Rights. Madison and his Federalist allies wanted to address their critics, who feared that a strong federal government might overpower the rights of states and individuals. Madison's Bill of Rights tackled those fears one by one. The Bill of Rights includes guarantees for freedom of religion, freedom of speech, a free press, freedom to assemble, the right to trial by jury, and the right to bear arms. The British monarchy had abused many of these rights before the American Revolution. The Bill of Rights protected liberty and strengthened our foundation as a country, with power loaned to the government by the consent of the governed. James Madison, who later became our fourth president, presented the Bill of Rights to our first Congress at Federal Hall in New York City, where George Washington was sworn in as our first president. The Bill of Rights resulted in solid political support for the new government. For his efforts, Madison became known as the Father of the Constitution, but he was uncomfortable with the title. He said the Constitution was the work of many heads and many hands.
25: The press won't report the real story.
26: The American people are actually very smart.
25: Ridiculous statements.
27: These guys are just plain weird.
25: Actual scandals.
27: Even the immunity decision. I mean, that decision was so misreported.
25: That's my job, and I aim to do it every night.
0: new safety concerns for Americans traveling to Mexico. The State Department now warning travelers to reconsider trips to Puerto Vallarta after three women were found murdered there all within 11 days.
1: Authorities are now facing growing fears that a serial killer could be targeting women in the tourist hotspot. The State Department says Jalisco State, that state there, remains under a level 3 travel advisory due to crime and kidnapping, while Mexico overall remains at level 2.
0: Border correspondent Jason Jones is tracking developments. He joins us live with the very latest. Jason, sounds pretty scary to me. What can you tell us?
5: Well, and it's a place, guys, that Americans love to go, but they really should heed the warnings of the U.S. State Department in this level 3 warning. And it's not just the murder of these three people. Look at the recent violence that took place in Puerto Vallarta as the Mexican government went after the most violent cartel boss. And this is his constitution. This is where he was from. And we saw that violence spark. But here's what we know now about these brutal, brutal murders. May 10th through May 21st, three women were located. They were located, and there is a pattern here. They were partially clothed. Their bodies were dumped in very remote areas that are not normally traveled by the general public. In addition to that, the bodies, according to investigators, showed signs of violence. Now, look, you're hearing some of this talk about this could be a serial killer. You also have to remember there are several other things take place in Mexico, specifically with femicides. If that's a terminology you've never heard, well, it's gender violence towards women. Remember, one of these things that happens down there with these cartels, areas they control, they can do whatever they want. If they look over and see a woman they want, they take them. This femicide problem has been well documented all across Mexico with hundreds and literally thousands of women across Mexico. Guys, if you look back to just Juarez alone, hundreds in that state from the Juarez cartel taking women. So who knows where this is going to go? Big part of this is this. For those Americans watching, when the cartels themselves, when they are battling one another or the Mexican government, they lose their intelligence network, and this is where chaos just takes over. Right now, the U.S. State Department is issuing this level 3, and I would tell you, for those who are planning to go down there, take a look at what the U.S. State Department is saying. Back to you guys.
1: Yeah, maybe think twice about that after that report there. Jason Jones, you know it better than most.
0: Sure do.
1: Always appreciate it. Good to see you.
5: Great to be with you guys.
0: Next hour, a West Virginia town underwater thanks to AI. Another data center is causing some major problems. Could your town be next? That's ahead on The Record with Greta Van Susteren.
1: But first, tennis stars Naomi Osaka and Taylor Townsend now taking to social media to defend a dinner party that those two hosted in Paris during the French Open, igniting an online debate about race-exclusive events. Okay, so they had a race-exclusive event. We're going to talk about it.
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3: Okay, before we go, we got some breaking news for you regarding the death of Matthew Perry, who passed away from a drug overdose back in October of 2023. Perry's personal assistant, who injected the Friends actor with ketamine the night of his death, has now been sentenced to 41 months or more than 3 years in prison.
4: That assistant pleaded guilty in 2024 to one count of conspiracy to distribute ketamine causing death. His sentence reportedly also includes 2 years of supervised release and a $10,000 fine. I'm turning now to a bit of controversy at the French Open, but not on the court. Tennis star Naomi Osaka turning heads during the tournament with a, quote, very couture outfit. She said was inspired by the Eiffel Tower. That part is on the court. Osaka seemingly embracing her crossover appeal, declaring that athletes are now in show business.
3: But along with celebrity, of course, comes controversy. The four-time Grand Slam champion now causing a stir off the court after she, along with fellow tennis player Taylor Townsend, co-hosted what's being described as a blacks-only dinner party during the event in Paris featuring black professional tennis players.
4: That dinner party sparking massive backlash online after Osaka shared this photo on Instagram, after which Osaka issued a lengthy statement defending the race-exclusive party, reading in part, quote, "It's important to note that there have been all-white dinners parties. I literally seen them all the time and never had an issue with it all. This is not about exclusion. This is a celebration about how far we have come."
3: Here now with Reaction, Newsmax contributor Denine Borelli, along with political commentator and chair of New Jersey Moms for Liberty, Alexandra Bauer. Pleasure to have you both on. Denine, going to start with you on this. What do you think? A big deal?
5: Yeah. Well, look, Naomi Osaka is a radical activist first. She was a big supporter of Black Lives Matter when they were dominating the news. And look, she can do whatever she wants in terms of her own dinner party, but I'm sure she would be the first one screaming racism if it were promoted as a white-only dinner party for tennis players.
4: Yeah, Alexandra, listen, I mean, people have the right to have whatever kind of parties they want to, but I think it's just hard not to think what the reaction would be if this were reversed, if it was a whites-only dinner party, for example.
6: Yeah, I totally agree. I think we can all agree if it was reversed, this would not be going over well. But if you actually read the comments on even ESPN's X account, most people are pretty upset about it. They're like, I thought we were moving forward, not backwards. And, you know, as a mother, we teach our children not to exclude by race. We always include everybody. So I just feel like this is sending the wrong message, especially as a role model for the youth.
3: I also think Naomi Osaka, relatively young, Denine, kind of a look into the younger generation and just how parts of it are extremely left and they're just extreme in general. And that's on display right there.
5: Yeah, I think it's concerning. She has this kind of mindset. I believe she's 28 years old. She has a huge platform, and she could be a really good role model for future tennis players, no matter who you are.
4: Yeah, I think that's a good point. What do you think? Let's switch gears a little bit, though, Alexander. What do you think about that outfit on the court and her saying now athletes are now stars or something to that effect?
6: I mean, you know, honestly, show I business. Thought it was awesome. I think it's awesome. I thought it was wonderful. It's something different. And if it gives her some confidence and it makes her feel great, as long as it's not getting in the way of the sport itself, I actually have no issue with it. I remember being a young girl, not really into tennis myself, but some of the women back then had some really cool outfits and I would go on just to see what it looked like. And so if that brings

0: in new viewers or maybe some, you know, kids to say, hey, maybe I want to try this out. This looks like fun. I'm all for it.
1: I think it wouldn't fly at Wimbledon, though. It has to be all white, very classic tennis, white.
2: Yes. I suppose the traditional yes.
1: thing. Yeah.
2: Not a big tennis guy.
1: No.
2: Only played one time in my entire life.
1: And he was amazing, apparently. All right.
2: One of the best ever to do it the first time.
1: I think it might be someone's birthday.
3: I'm sure.
1: Deneen, happy birthday. All right.
2: Happy birthday, Deneen.
3: Thank you.
1: All right. Deneen and Alexandra, thank you so much for joining us.
3: Thank
1: we appreciate
3: you.
1: It.
3: Thanks.
1: All right. Well, that is all the time we have on American Agenda. We will see you again right back here tomorrow at 2 p.m.
2: That's right. We will. Coming up next, The Record with Greta Van Susteren. Hope you have a great evening.
4: We're doing something that no administration's ever done. We're always letting the press join us because we're very open and transparent. You like the word transparent, but we're more transparent than any administration.
5: Obviously, that was President Trump. Today, he gathered his cabinet at the White House. We're going to have more on that meeting in just a moment. And news never stops at the White House. What is the huge, mysterious structure that's being built on the South Lawn of the White House? Start guessing. And President Trump has a perfect record when it comes to primary candidates he has endorsed winning their elections. I'll explain that later this hour. Also today, former President Joe Biden is back in the news. Why? Well, he is suing the Trump Department of Justice. Find out why the former president is suing later in the show. And a huge breakthrough in cancer screening, the new test that could make cancer screening a little less awkward. We'll have that later this hour. And check this out. A West Virginia county underwater. This is due to construction on an artificial intelligence data center. More on that later in the show. But first, today, President Trump held his 12th cabinet meeting in 18 months of this term. To give you a little perspective, in 4 years, former President Joe Biden held only 9 cabinet meetings. Here are a few highlights from President Trump today.
4: They thought they were going to outweigh me, you know, or we'll outweigh him. He's got the midterms. I don't care about the midterms. Look what happened last night. That was the prelude to the midterms. People understand it. They know that, very simple, Iran cannot have a nuclear weapon. I'm doing that for the world. I'm not doing it just for us. We'd like to have the countries we were talking about, with Saudi Arabia, UAE, Qatar, and the others, we'd like to have them immediately join the, and Steve Witkoff is working on that with Jared and some others, but would like to have them join the Abraham Accords. It'll be historic if they do it. And we would, I think they owe that to us, to be honest. I think, because that really would be a tremendous sign. And I think those countries owe it to us.
6: Would you accept a short-term deal that allows Iran and Oman to control the strait? And would they have to open it immediately, or would you be open to that happening over a period of time?
4: No, the strait's going to be open to everybody.
6: And who would control
4: it? International waters. Nobody's going to control it. We're going to watch over it. We'll watch over it, but nobody's going to control it. That's part of the negotiation that we have. They would like to control it. Nobody's going to control it. It's international waters, and Oman will behave just like everybody else, and we'll have to blow them up.
5: And who else did we hear from?
7: We put in a world-class blockade, and they haven't been able to bring anything in or anything out from Iranian ports. And we know from the intel that they are... Their economy is hurting big time because that is their lifeblood.
8: And if there's an agreement to be made, we want that to be made. I think there's been some progress and some interest, and we'll see over the next few hours and days whether progress could be made. I just want to remind everybody, Mr. President, you know this well, you have other options available to you if that doesn't work. We want something good for the Cuban people, and hopefully there'll be a good outcome there for them. There needs to be. It's 90 miles from our shores, and having a failed state 90 miles from our shores is a threat to the national security of the United States.
5: Former White House Chief of Staff and former member of Congress from North Carolina, Mark Meadows, joins me. Nice to talk to you, sir. And do you have any sense of what the president's strategy is in Iran? Because sometimes it seems like we're close to deals. Sometimes it seems like we're going to blow them up. Sometimes it seems other people are helping us. Iran then reports all sorts of different things that are in conflict with what's coming out of Washington. So how do you describe the president's strategy?
9: Well, I think probably the biggest thing that we have, Greta, is that as you saw that dialogue going on there in the cabinet. And transparency is a key word. I can tell you normally what you get is a photo op with a president's cabinet. Here you get it live streaming in real time. But probably the biggest thing, the two takeaways from that as it deals with Iran is this. You heard Secretary Rubio say there are other options on the table. That obviously means military options. It certainly means sanctions. It can mean a number of things, but that's a very clear clarion call to Iranian people who are looking, those that are in the government, to say, listen, we've got plenty of options. We're not going to take a bad deal. The second thing that you heard there was obviously that the Straits of Hormuz have to be open, and we can't negotiate backwards on that. It really has to be an unconditional opening of that. You and I both I think we have talked about this before. We're very cautious in terms of believing that the Iranians are negotiating in good faith. And so I think what you'll see is you come up to a deal, and then all of a sudden you don't have a deal, and yet the president is not going to let the midterms affect that. And I think that needs to be heard very clearly to those in Iran and others in the region that think that the political pressure will cause him to bend.
5: Well, one thing is, I mean, Iran has a perfect record in not keeping their deals and not dealing straight. So
9: do it 100% of the time. Yeah.
5: Right. Right. So that's of concern. The president said he's not going to let the midterms impact his strategy. And he seems to be he wants to be patient about this, because we thought there'd be some military action earlier that didn't happen. Even over the weekend, we wondered, and then there was a deal. Not considering the political ramifications may have a huge cost, because I imagine some Republicans running for office are concerned, and even the long vision for the president, if the Republicans take over the House, he's likely to get impeached. So he may say it doesn't impact his strategy, but it does have a consequence.
9: Well, it does have a consequence without a doubt, Greta, and certainly if gas prices continue to remain high, it's going to make those swing districts very difficult to actually win. And that's just being blunt and hearing what I hear as I travel across the country. But I will also say that this president has been very consistent back not only in the first term, but certainly in this term, where he is kind of put the guardrails on that to say, we're going to do what is right for America and what typically will make Americans safer. And if that has a political consequence, he's willing to pay it. And even if that means that it's impeachment 3.0, nobody wants that. We want to have this over with quickly. But his willingness to actually talk to the other negotiators in the Middle Eastern countries that have been involved really gives us hope that perhaps the Abraham Accords can be expanded, because he is showing great patience in spite of the fact that the Iranians are not negotiating in good faith.
5: Exactly 24 hours ago, there was a cabinet meeting scheduled for Camp David. Within about 20 minutes later, because of weather and other concerns, it was changed to the White House. But even to have it at Camp David, you know, is that just a change of venue? Or, I mean, I'm just sort of curious why he would even have thought of going to Camp David, bringing everybody 60 miles up the road.
9: When you meet at Camp David, it's very, very different, Greta. I mean, and people think of Camp David as this unbelievable place that you go to, and it is unbelievable, but it is more like a camp than it is than the White House. And yet, a lot of times what he will do is actually try to have that change of a venue where everybody brings what they're working on. You got to see that in real time. So it was not just Secretary Hegseth and Secretary Rubio. You heard from Todd Blanche and the Vice President on fraud, and they're going after those that are committing fraud and actually looking at the waste, fraud, and abuse to end that in this administration because it was largely ignored in the Biden administration. So some of that is actually tactically when you try to meet at Camp David, it is honestly to get a more open dialogue that you don't have. Cell phones are not, they're frowned upon. Let's put it that way. And so it's a relaxed atmosphere, but it is one that is all business and allows you to accomplish a whole lot that you couldn't do at the White House.
5: Mark Meadows, thank you, sir. Nice to talk to you as always.
9: Great to be with you, Greta. Take care.
5: Thank you. Have you noticed something different about the White House? Here's a live shot of the White House. What do you notice? It's hard to miss, isn't it? Do you see the giant structure being built on the South Lawn? Well, by June 14th, that structure will be an octagonal cage. It's being built for the Ultimate Fighting Championship, scheduled to take place at the White House. This is one of the several events that has been planned around the 250th anniversary of America's founding and President Trump's 80th birthday, which is June 14th. Coming up, former President Biden is suing. He's suing someone big. Plus, do not mess with U.S. Attorney Jeanine Pirro. What she is saying about a convicted thief inside the Department of Justice.
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13: Second presidency is changing America. 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Then tune into Rob Finnerty taking on Trump's critics. President Trump says he watches Newsmax. 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

tell me, is there some society you know that doesn't run on greed? You think Russia doesn't run on greed? You think China doesn't run on greed? What is greed? Of course, none of us are greedy. It's only the other fellow who's greedy. The world runs on individuals pursuing their separate interests. The great achievements of civilization have not come from government bureaus. Einstein didn't construct his theory under order from a bureaucrat. Henry Ford didn't revolutionize the automobile industry that way. In the only cases in which the masses have escaped from the kind of grinding poverty you're talking about, the only cases in recorded history are where they have had capitalism and largely free trade. If you want to know where the masses are worst off, it's exactly in the kinds of societies that depart from that. So that the record of history is absolutely crystal clear that there is no alternative way so far discovered of improving the lot of the ordinary people that can hold a candle to the productive activities that are unleashed by a free enterprise system.

0: Nestled in the rolling hills of Northern Virginia, Bull Run Regional Park is a place of natural beauty. But beneath these peaceful landscapes lies the site of one of the most pivotal and bloodiest battles of the Civil War. This is Bull Run, where on July 21st, 1861, the first major battle of the Civil War erupted. Known as the First Battle of Manassas in the South, it was a brutal clash between Union and Confederate forces, a battle that shattered illusions of a short war and signaled years of carnage to come. I'm Lucy Celia, and this is An American Place on Newsmax.
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2: A Department of Justice former contractor is headed to prison. Why? Stealing government phones. His name is Javon King. He was a contractor from 2021 to 2025. His cell phone fraud scheme amounted to more than $1 million. In February, King pleaded guilty to mail fraud. U.S. Attorney for the District of Columbia, Jeanine Pirol, has some thoughts.
3: Javon King is 42 years old. He was sentenced today to 12 months. We had asked for 24, but the judge only gave him 12. But you decide what you think is appropriate. He was convicted of mail fraud over the theft of more than 4,800 government phones. The cost of DOJ, the Department of Justice, $1.3 million. So how did he do it? What he was doing is apparently between 21 and 25, he caused the Department of Justice to order more phones than were needed, 4,800 to be exact. And he then sells the phones to various resellers. And he says to them, do not sell the phone as a whole, but sell the parts of the phone. Well, they decide not to do that. And someone who bought one of the phones sees that it says return to the Department of Justice. So the gig is up. Now he'll have to pay back every penny of $1.3 million. Javon, was it worth it? I don't think so.
2: King will also serve 2 years of supervised release. Meanwhile, former President Joe Biden is suing the Department of Justice. He is trying to block the release of audio recordings and transcripts tied to the investigation into his handling of classified documents. President Biden's lawyers argue that releasing the private audio interview with a ghostwriter and the transcripts would, quote, constitute an unwarranted invasion of President Biden's privacy. His lawyers add that the DOJ bears the responsibility to protect the information since it was obtained through a criminal investigation. President Trump responded on Truth Social about Biden's lawsuit. Trump posted, quote, a crooked politician. Now, this records battle originates from a 2024 public records request by the Heritage Foundation. The Justice Department says it plans to release the audios to the Heritage Foundation and Congress on June 15th. Professor Emeritus of Harvard Law School, Alan Dershowitz, joins me. Nice to see you, Professor Dershowitz.
4: Thanks for having
2: me. Okay, so who wins? Are the transcripts and the audio recordings going to be released or not?
4: Absolutely. If not today, if not tomorrow, in the near future, what a president or a former president says in a legal proceeding can never, ever be kept totally confidential. So if the courts are smart, they would release it right away in the name of transparency. Even if they're not released, they'll be leaked. I guarantee you, we will know. We will see this event. And I think we're entitled to see it. We're entitled to see what our president or former president was like under questioning. I think that the public's right to know clearly trumps the privacy interests in a case like this when you put yourself in the public light as a president, candidate for president, former president. So I don't think this is a close case.
2: How does it differ from grand jury testimony of a private citizen in a criminal case? Well, I mean, because this was an investigation by a special counsel, not a typical criminal investigation, but a special counsel. But if a private citizen testifies for the grand jury, the expectation generally is it'll be kept quiet unless, of course, you testify and then there's a provision to have it released then. But how is it different?
4: This is different because there are statutes that clearly make grand jury testimony confidential. And grand jury testimony tends not to be leaked because there are serious criminal penalties for leaking it. This is different. This is a deposition. It doesn't have the kind of same imprimatur of confidentiality that grand jury has. It's on a sliding scale. And I think, look, we've seen a lot of the Jeffrey Epstein stuff come out, which were depositions, and courts have the discretion to release them. And if the Jeffrey Epstein case should come out, and it should, surely a deposition of a president, former president, should come out is far more important than anything anybody said about Jeffrey Epstein. So there's a lot of precedent here for transparency. When in doubt, let it out.
2: Well, in this instance, there's a transcript and there's audio. And I don't think the transcript is ever a substitute for the audio, any of the audio, because the question really here is, for a lot of people, is the president's mental acuity. And if on a transcript you don't read, it's harder to detect if there's a deficit or not. With the audio, it's a little bit easier. It's a real example.
4: Right. And with video and audio coupled with a transcript, you know, you get a fair picture of what the president's competency is. And, you know, I'm sure it's not as bad as his opponents think, and it's not as good as what he thinks. It's probably in the middle somewhere. There are probably some moments of lapses, which probably most people have when they're under deposition. But he wasn't assured in any statutory way that his image wouldn't be made public. And I think in the end, if you do any kind of a balancing test, the balance has to be in favor of transparency when you're a president or a former president.
2: All right. This is the video, the audio with his ghostwriter. The audio with the special counsel was something different. And in fact, that was particularly significant to be released because based on his mental acuity was the reason the special counsel didn't think he should be prosecuted for mishandling of classified documents. So that was important. So we knew how the special counsel.
4: It was one of the reasons. There was a combined reason. I mean, he didn't say he was incompetent. He talked about him, you know, being an old man and had some serious issues combined with other problems. But the public has the right to evaluate that. And the only way we can really evaluate it is by seeing everything. So nothing should be kept from the public here. This is not like the names of kids who are making complaints about sexual abuse. It's not national security. It's embarrassment of a president or a former president who's still in the public light. And that just weighs very, very, very slightly on any kind of a scale of justice.
2: And I think with the prosecutor, which I neglected to add, is that the prosecutor said that if in his judgment he should be prosecuted for the classified documents, it wouldn't be till after his term, and generally things are not going to get better. We all age. It would be at that point much later in time, and he didn't think that would be appropriate.
4: Well, speak to yourself. I'm 87. I'm still hanging in there. I don't think I'm aging so
2: well. You're the exception. No one challenged. I mean, I'm smart enough not to challenge you. You're always right. Every time we disagree, I run to my office, and I check, and I think, yeah, he's right again.
4: Oh, my God.
2: I'm smart enough.
4: That's a standard that's going to be hard to live up to. But you're generally right about the important things. So I'm always happy to be on your show.
2: Professor Alan Dershowitz, thank you, sir.
4: Thank you.
2: Minneapolis Police Chief Brian O'Hara has resigned. This after an investigation found that the police chief had interfered with an investigation into his conduct. Here's what Mayor Jacob Frey said.
5: The interference itself is a breach of trust. Because of that, I informed the chief that I would be disciplining him up to and including discharge, and he resigned. I have accepted his resignation.
2: Mayor Fryer went on to say that once trust is broken, it becomes highly difficult to lead as police chief. The investigation stems from a 2025 complaint. That complaint alleged that O'Hara had participated in sexual relationships with city employees. Those allegations are currently unsubstantiated. Now, to judges behaving badly. A judge in Alabama has been suspended indefinitely. Why? For allegedly making racial comments and postponing hearings to walk her dogs. Judge Yeshiva Blanchard faces allegations of incompetence and causing a backlog of cases. One complaint states that Blanchard was late to a hearing because she had to walk her three dogs. Local hospital staff have also complained. They say docket disruptions delay care for patients and pose a threat to public safety. Blanchard also faces accusations of targeting her chief clerk for being white. She faces 7 charges for breaking multiple provisions of the Alabama Canon of Judicial Ethics. And there's more. Another judge in the South is under scrutiny. This judge had sexual intercourse in the judge's chambers. With whom? A prominent police officer. On Friday, a national judicial panel sustained its February disciplinary decision against the judge. The disciplinary actions will remain private. The judge has agreed to apologize to former law clerks involved in the investigation. The judge's name and court location have not been disclosed. Coming up, they went toe-to-toe with President Trump and lost, and now they're on vacation.
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2: A perfect endorsement record. This primary season, President Trump has endorsed 118 candidates, 9 Senate candidates, 101 House candidates, and 8 gubernatorial candidates. All 118 have won. Last night's most notable winner is Texas Attorney General Ken Paxton. He was endorsed by President Trump. He defeated incumbent 4-term Republican Senator John Cornyn. The margin was a whopping 28 points, or nearly 400,000 votes. Hear what Attorney General Paxton and Senator Cornyn said after the race was called.
12: Then there's one person who I think you might know. President Donald J. Trump. When everyone in Washington told him to abandon me and abandon the people of Texas, he didn't listen. Instead, he gave his complete and total endorsement. President Trump is the leader of our party, and his endorsement in this is the most powerful force in politics.
13: I've spent most of my time in the Senate building the Republican Party in Texas and in the U.S. Senate, and I've always supported the Republican ticket, and I intend to do so again in this general election.
2: This morning, President Trump reacted to the results. He said in part, quote, "Congratulations to Ken Paxton on such a tremendous win and to John Cornyn for having run a strong and powerful race, but more importantly, having had a truly great career. John will remain my friend for as long time to come as we both watch Ken become a fantastic common sense senator, one who's respected by all, end quote. Now, as for Paxton's opponent in the general election, that will likely be Democratic Texas State Representative James Tallarico. President Trump did not have kind words for him. He compared Tallarico to the cartoon character Alfred E. Newman. The president said, quote, "This week on crime, open border Democrat can never be allowed to represent the great people of Texas. His values are the exact opposite," end quote. And Texas had another primary race that we all watched carefully, a congressman you may remember.
10: Mr. Green, take your seat. Take your seat, sir. Take your seat. Finding that members continue to engage in willful and concerted disruption of proper decorum, the chair now directs the sergeant-at-arms to restore order.
2: That was Texas Democrat Congressman Al Green. Last year, during the president's address to Congress, he was escorted out of the chamber for heckling. And then this year, he was escorted out again out of the State of the Union for holding up a sign. Last night, Green lost his race to freshman Representative Christian Menefee. The reason the two sitting members of Congress faced off against each other in this primary was because of redistricting. Green has been in Congress for 21 and a half years. President Trump reacted to the results, saying in part, quote, "Al Green, one of the most mentally deficient congressmen in the history of our country, has lost in a landslide his seat in Congress. But I will miss that lunatic not screaming and violently waving his cane at me during my next State of the Union speech," end quote. And another person who lost in Texas, sex therapist Maureen Galindo. She became known for her anti-Semitic views. She lost by 26 points to Johnny Garcia. CPAC Chairman Matt Schlapp joins me, as well as former Special Assistant to President Biden and former Press Secretary of First Lady Jill Biden, Michael LaRosa, both join me. Matt, I'll go to you first, because yesterday you were here and you called Paxton as winner. Did you think it was going to be this whopping?
14: I knew this was kind of like the outer limits of what I thought it could be. I think the Trump endorsement is always a big deal, as you talked about with his perfect record. But I think John Cornyn lost the grassroots people. You saw it years ago. He became a fixture of Washington, D.C., being in leadership, standing at those press conferences for years alongside Mitch McConnell. And he did a couple things. He did a gun control measure. Mm-hmm. He talked about amnesty and the need to kind of like find a path for citizenship. And for primary Republican voters, conservatives, he viewed the old guard, the old way, the establishment. They want to fight like hell. They view the Democratic Party as being full-on socialists, and they want to fight in tooth and nail, and that's why they went with Ken Paxton.
2: All right, Tallarico.
15: Oh, yeah. Well, Tallarico has a problem. He has some liabilities, and it's more on the cultural side, and I think the Republicans have really yet to lay a hand on him. But when they do, and you saw a little bit in this today, he did an interview with Ed O'Keefe of CBS News, and he, in my opinion, struggled a little bit to explain with clarity and precision what he feels about biological men competing in women's sports. He's going to have to come clean and answer that in a very clear way. And what I would suggest to him is giving a Kennedy and Catholicism or an Obama and Reverend Wright kind of speech where he confronts his vulnerabilities directly, hangs a lantern on his problem, which is that he's culturally out of touch, and speak to Texans in a very clear and simple way.
2: Is that sort of a tough spot, though, for the Democrats? In order to get the nomination in a lot of these races, to win the primary, you've got to go, you know, way off the charts to the left often. And the problem is how does he, I mean, can he sort of inch his way back to pick up those votes that you're talking about? I mean, does a mea culpa on some of those issues help?
15: Maybe not even a mea culpa. Maybe it's clearly and directly and simply explaining that you believe in two genders and that those genders should not be competing against each other in sports, in youth sports.
2: Get out the vote. How are you going to get out the vote? We're moving into a whole nother era of this midterm.
14: You mean, like, what's the Republican playbook?
2: Yeah, what's the Republican
14: winning
2: playbook?
14: Winning in all these tough races?
2: Yeah, especially in the tough races. But let's, you know, talk Texas. How are you going to get the, because it was not, I mean, a huge number of people who turned out to vote.
14: If I agree with that. I would say that obviously the biggest challenge for Republicans is the economy, right? Gas prices, housing prices, taking 7.5 years for the average person to save to buy their first home. I mean, this is what's on the minds of the American people. The Iran war.
2: How do you fix that? How do you, what does he do? What, I mean, like, this is, we're almost on June 1.
14: I don't know if you can fix gas prices because it's all been drill, baby drill, and then the war intervened. And I think it's hard for the president when it comes to food prices because it riles up farmers and ranchers who feel like they're like not doing that well. I think where the president should really focus when it comes to bread and butter issues is the housing situation. I think there's a lot of steps they could continue to make. You know, the big, beautiful bill had tons of great policy. Not all that policy kicked in immediately. They have to go back and talk about what's in that bill every day on a weekly basis. They have to talk about the concerns of voters. Now, I'm not saying that that we're going to lose, right, if people are having a hard time recovering from what I would say were Biden policies. But I think that if they sustain the conversation and the messaging around Trump policies, I think we'll do better and better.
2: Michael, what can the Democrats do about those gas prices? If that's such, if gas prices are going to be a huge issue, what can the Democrats do about it? What's their program for it?
15: Well, that's all you can do is blame the people in charge.
2: Wait, don't you have to come up with an idea? Like,
15: no.
2: You don't need an idea like...
15: No, you don't.
2: Just blame.
15: Yes, exactly. You have to make the other side unacceptable and disqualify them because they are in charge. They are responsible. At least that is the case Democrats will make, that the other side is in charge. The other side is to blame. Therefore, you should give the keys over, turn the keys over to us and try something different. They want to be as contrasting as possible to the people who are in power now. That's how you make the case for change.
2: And but, you know, I guess that at some point I would think voters, you know they get sort of
15: you would think
2: weary.
15: Every,
2: they get
15: every
2: weary
15: election,
2: and say, what are you going to do for me?
15: Every election has been a change election since probably 2004, actually. Every election is a midterm to a...
2: throw the bum out, so to speak?
15: Yeah, kind of. And, you know, I think that's probably what's going to happen, probably. I think the Republicans were very strategic in their redistricting plan, and they've helped themselves a little bit. I don't know if it's enough in a wave year, if this is a wave year. The data doesn't really say it's a wave year yet, but the vibe and the feeling says another thing, at least among Democrats. But we'll see.
2: Do you worry about the House?
14: Oh, yeah. I worry about the House and the Senate. I think we ought to play like we're behind. We ought to play like it's 6 years into, you know, a second term for a president, which usually history says is a tough time to do well in midterms. You see that with Obama. You see that with Bush. Those were tough elections. But there's something else here. Trump has scrambled up politics, right? And I do think there's an enduring feeling that the Democratic Party has become radicalized. There's too far left. So you can say that if the Democrats blame Trump, they're gonna do better. I think we have a lot of running room on the damage that was done by opening up the border, for instance, and the crime and the economic impact.
2: I don't know how well it works. I think if we were the election were last year, I'd agree with you.
15: I don't know if you
2: still have that win.
15: Yeah, I don't know
2: sales.
15: If you can blame the other guy. I don't know if blaming the other guy 2 years in is necessarily an excuse. I don't think it was for us in our 2 years. And even though we did inherit the most dangerous public health crisis in a century.
2: Which wasn't his fault.
15: No, it wasn't his fault.
2: I mean, it wasn't Trump's fault that COVID
14: came. It was the most dangerous public health crisis by his health. I'm confused.
15: But it wasn't, neither was 9/11 George Bush's fault, but he let us out of a crisis. And Donald Trump couldn't. So they had to bring somebody else in.
2: Some might say that he let us into the, but he went for weapons of mass destruction someplace where it didn't happen. So
14: but
2: he let us back in.
14: Look, whatever about COVID and the blame in 2020, the fact is the American people turned on those issues, right? And they said, wait, it wasn't smart to shut down. It wasn't smart to shut down schools. Well, it wasn't
15: which
14: smart
15: is, well,
14: to shut down
15: shut
14: our
15: it.
14: Economy.
15: Which for, the Democrats didn't shut it down.
2: Which is
15: in power.
14: This is untrue. The fact is that, you know, this revision on all this stuff, which is the American people believe that the Democratic Party wants to tell them what to do in every aspect of their lives, and they're tired of that.
2: I want to take the last word on this. I think about COVID, a lot of people have a 2020 vision looking backwards at, you know, about what happened. You know, at the time, there was a lot of, you know,
14: panic.
2: A lot of uncertainty. But anyway, I took the last word on that. Matt Schlapp, Michael LaRosa, thank you both.
15: Yeah.
2: Fresh off his primary loss, Kentucky Congressman Thomas Massey is in Costa Rica. And guess who he is visiting? Former Congressman Marjorie Taylor Greene, who has a home there. TMZ DC obtained this photo. Massey is seen with his wife. MTG is with her fiancé. President Trump has clashed with both Massey and MTG. Congress is on recess this week. Massey, who is still in Congress until his term ends in January, has said he has filed paperwork to run again in 2028, but he didn't say what office he intends to run for. Meanwhile, kindergarten students in Ohio missed their big day. They could not walk across the graduation stage. Why? Because a fight broke out among adults. Police say several adults were involved in a physical fight over seating arrangements. Officials say a 26-year-old person was taken to the hospital with a head injury. A spokesperson for the school says no students were in the room when the fight broke out. 28-year-old Jessica Anderson was arrested. She was charged with felonious assault. She's been placed on house arrest. Anderson claims she was not the aggressor, and she wants the charges dropped. The school says they are working to reschedule the graduation. Great example these adults set for their kindergarten student graduates. Coming up, this cancer is killing more people under 50 than any other cancer. Could a simple...
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16: First atomic weapon. The date was August 6th, 1945. In a split second, the world had entered the nuclear age. Captain Paul Tibbets, Jr., in command of the Enola Gay, gave a first-hand account of the events for reporters back home.
17: Well, as the bomb left the airplane, we took over manual control, made an extremely steep turn to try and put as much distance between ourselves and the explosion as possible.
16: With the Japanese refusing to surrender, and Allied intelligence determining that a land invasion of their homeland could result in a million Allied casualties, while killing many more Japanese, President Truman ordered the first atomic bomb be dropped on Hiroshima. Dubbed Little Boy, the device exploded 1,900 feet above the awakening Japanese city of Hiroshima, instantly reducing 68,000 of the city's buildings to rubble and annihilating some 80,000 plus people. Despite the devastation, the Empire of Japan again refused to surrender. Consequently, 3 days later, on the 9th, a second atomic weapon was dropped on the city of Nagasaki with the same devastating results. Still, the Japanese refused to surrender. So a third atomic bomb was being prepared to be dropped on Tokyo itself. On the 15th of August, 1945, the Emperor of Japan had announced the unconditional surrender of his nation. The greatest war known to man was finally over.
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2: Former Attorney General Pam Bondi is recovering after being treated for thyroid cancer. According to multiple reports, last month after leaving the Justice Department, Bondi was diagnosed with thyroid cancer. Reports say a few weeks ago, Bonnie had surgery. Now, she's been a friend of mine for decades. She's tough, and despite the diagnosis, she's still very busy. She's been appointed to a White House committee on artificial intelligence, and on Friday, Bonnie is scheduled to testify before the House Oversight Committee on Jeffrey Epstein. And some good medical news. For the first time, a blood test has been added to the American Cancer Society's recommended screenings for colorectal cancer. The blood test is called SHIELD. The FDA has already approved it, but it has yet to be recommended to insurance companies to cover the cost. So what is the cost? $895 out of pocket. Division Chief of Colorectal Surgery at Hackensack University Medical Center, Dr. Stephen Albert Lee Kong, joins me. Nice to talk to you, sir. And should I just say right from the beginning that this is not the best screening, but it's better than nothing, that still a colonoscopy is better?
18: Well, thank you very much for your time. And you're exactly right. A colonoscopy is still considered the gold standard exam for screening for colon cancers, colon and rectal cancers. But this blood test is available now for patients who are unwilling or unable to have a colonoscopy.
2: What does this test detect? I mean, how can this test do this?
18: So tumor cells shed fragments of DNA, which are abnormal relative to normal cells. And so cancer cells will accumulate these abnormal DNA fragments that can be now detected in the blood. And this is how this test works, is by detecting these abnormal strands of DNA.
2: As I understand it, it's better at detecting advanced stages of colon cancer rather than early stages, which, of course, is a problem because if it detected at early stages, you could there's more options available to you.
18: Well, correct. So this test does pick up colon cancers, but it's not as good at picking up precancerous lesions like adenomatous polyps, which are also easily detected with colonoscopy. So again, better at looking at for cancers, not so good at looking at precancerous lesions. And it's the precancerous lesions that are important, because if you take those out, say with a colonoscopy, you've now prevented a colon cancer.
2: Is this a lot? I don't know if you're familiar with it. There's another blood test, Galleri test, which is a blood test that looks for little signals in your blood to see if you have cancer. Is this sort of like that, or this is directed towards colon cancer?
18: Well, this is looking for circulating tumor DNA, which is kind of a hot topic in colon and rectal cancers now, because we know that cancer cells do shed these DNA fragments in the blood and can be picked up. There are a couple of other companies that are trying to develop similar technologies, which are not yet to market, but soon will be.
2: Why is there an increase in colon cancer for younger people now? You had any thought on that?
18: Yeah, that's a great question and something we're all struggling with. It's probably a combination of multiple factors in terms of diet, toxin exposures, sedentary lifestyle, increasing obesity rates, and some genetic factors that we probably don't even, we're not even aware of yet. So I think it's a combination of a bunch of things that are leading to this increase.
2: Is there really an increase? I mean, I read about that. I mean, are the numbers rather staggering for young people?
18: There are. I mean, you know, years ago, we weren't seeing patients in their 40s and even 30s with colon cancers, and certainly metastatic colon cancers. And now those rates are really on the rise. And again, probably due to a multitude of factors that we're trying to piece together now.
2: Now, this SHIELD test, as I read, it's like 83% effective. So if you do it one day and you do it like a month later, does that increase the 83%? I mean, is this something that, because the screening test at the moment, it's not a diagnostic test, right?
18: Right, exactly right. It's a screening test. And again, like you alluded to, it's about 83% sensitive for looking for cancers. It's not really well studied, you know, in terms of taking multiple of the same blood test to increase that rate. But what does happen is if that test is positive, that should prompt a colonoscopy, which, again, is the gold standard test.
2: I don't know, but 83% doesn't seem particularly high to me. I mean, if for this test, if it were like 98% or 97%, but 83% leaves a margin of error of 17%.
18: Oh, you're totally right. And so Cologuard, which is another test, which is a non-invasive test, it's a stool-based test, is about 92% sensitive. But again, for patients that are not willing or unable to get a colonoscopy, this is better than nothing. And in convincing patients to get screened, if someone's not going to get the gold standard test, which is what we know is a colonoscopy, at least there's something to offer patients.
2: Yeah, except that I guess on the bright side is that colonoscopies are more often paid for by insurance, but this one is not. So
18: Right. There
2: is that, too. Doctor, thank you very much for joining me, sir.
18: My pleasure. Thank you so much.
2: Coming up, an American town underwater thanks to artificial intelligence. Well, that when the record continues.
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22: Castillo San Felipe del Moro, also known as El Moro, is an imposing fortress standing guard at the port of San Juan, Puerto Rico. Shortly after Christopher Columbus discovered Puerto Rico, Spain's King Charles V ordered construction of a fort to protect the sought-after deep-water port. The island was attacked by the British, starting with Sir Francis Drake in 1595, but ultimately El Moro kept them both out. El Moro's last wartime action was during a naval bombardment by the United States Navy during the 1898 Spanish-American War. El Moro is a UNESCO World Heritage Site and part of the U.S. National Park Service. Visitors marvel at the garitas, or sentry boxes, located around the outer walls of the fort. The cannon batteries provide breathtaking views of the harbor and Atlantic Ocean. A fortress that, for hundreds of years, was very good at keeping people out, now welcomes them by the hundreds every day as one of Puerto Rico's most popular and beloved attractions. I'm Lucy Celia, and this is An American Place on Newsmax TV.

0: You know, you do have to fight to keep freedom. Because there are always people who say, oh, give a little bit more power to government, and then a little bit more, and then a little bit more. Then one day, you've got so many people employed by government that they have a vested interest in keeping more and more power in the hands of government and less in the hands of people. No, it shall not be. The governments are there to serve the liberties of the people, not to restrict them.
1: Remember Joe Biden? He was totally lost, had no idea where he was. And the big media, they knew it, but they covered for it. We deserve the truth, all of us.
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3: We have a new alert, a data center alert. A lot of people are unhappy about data centers in their communities. They are popping up in towns across the country. Here's a map of all the current ones. Erin Brockovich, yes, from the movie with the same name, has launched this map on her website. Her website allows Americans to report data centers. According to her website, there are at least 4,200 sites. Okay, by the way, so what is a data center? Well, we asked ChatGPT to explain that in about four sentences. Here's what we got. Quote, an AI data center is a giant building full of powerful computers that help artificial intelligence think and learn. These computers work together to answer questions, create pictures, translate languages, and do many jobs very quickly. The building also has lots of cooling systems and a lot of electricity because the computers get very hot and use a lot of power. It's like a huge brain made of computers that help apps and websites work smarter and faster. So why do some people object to them in their communities? Some are concerned because all that power needed to power that data center could lead to higher electric bills, strained power grids, huge amounts of water usage, and noise and air and light pollution. One county in West Virginia has also seen this. On May 23rd, Mason County, West Virginia saw a lot of rain. A nearby data center had methods in place to stop erosion, but those methods failed, so nearby homes got flooded. Nscale is the AI company that is building the data center. It said it is covering all cleanup and repair.

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9: Today we talked a lot about Texas politics. So who should not mess with Texas? In Waco, Texas, this kangaroo sent police on a wild chase. The kangaroo is named Bingus, of course. He escaped the Waco Wildlife Rescue, and after out-hopping police a few times, he was finally caught. It's not known how he escaped. Officers say kangaroo wrangling is becoming a routine for them. It is the second time in a year that kangaroos escaped the Waco Wildlife Rescue. Back in September, two kangaroos escaped. An employee had mistakenly left multiple gates open. After an evening out on the town, police caught up with those two runaways. Texas is one of the 13 states where residents can legally own a kangaroo. And it's not only kangaroos giving Texas police a run for their money. Just last week, police in Elmendorf, Texas, had a wild fugitive of their own. This llama was found blocking a busy street. An officer saw the llama, named Captain, as he was driving on the street. The officer then shut down the street, ushered Captain off the road. Local officials tracked down

the owner, and returned Captain home safely. 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The one posted now is some background on the O.J. Simpson case that you never heard about. Thank you for watching. Ed Henry, The Big Take, is next. Stay with Newsmax.

0: Good evening, Patriots. Welcome to Ed Henry, the Big Take. President Trump making peace deals and maybe the midterms great again. At an extraordinary cabinet meeting, he revealed a good peace agreement's on the table, but he's waiting for a great deal, or else Secretary of War Pete Hegseth, he said, will finish Iran off, all but declaring he is willing to lose the midterms to wait the terrorists out.
1: They thought they were going to outwait me. You know, we'll outwait him. He's got the midterms. I don't care about the midterms. Look what happened last night. That was the prelude to the midterms.
0: But the president said the threats are pushing Iran to start giving up more of what he wants at the peace table. They're negotiating on fumes, he said, art of the deal. As for the midterms, president is delighted that he hunted down more rhinos last night in Texas. Trump endorsed Ken Paxton, drubbing John Cornyn by double digits. As the commander-in-chief dubbed Democrat Senate candidate James Tallarico, Alfred E. Newman, saying he's got no chance of winning in Texas after claiming there are six genders and God is non-binary, all of which has the Democrat on defense tonight.
2: You call it intentionally provocative. You regret describing it that way or talking about God that way?
3: There are some statements that I've made that I certainly regret. There are statements that I've made where I've missed the mark. I'll be the first to admit that. But Ken Paxton is intentionally clipping my cringy comments to distract from his career of corruption.
0: Cringy? God is non-binary? Oh, my gosh. Let the spin begin. And the president, meantime, seemed to tamp down speculation that he's getting tired of his vice president, J.D. Vance, by praising his efforts to wipe out Democrat fraud and delivering some marching orders on how he thinks Republicans should be fighting and get on offense in the midterms.
1: Last week, they took down two of the largest Medicaid fraud cases in Minnesota history, as well as the largest autism fraud case ever charged by the federal government. You saw that with millions of dollars just being stolen. Everybody had autism. Everybody had autism, they said. So congratulations, J.D. Be vicious like they are. They're violent people. They're violent, vicious scum.
0: Ah, telling it like it is. Colorado Congresswoman Lauren Boebert, she does that too. She's standing by to give us her take on another big night for the president. We'll talk to her about the future of the Republican Party. As always, we want your take. Go to X right now. Search at Newsmax. Participate in today's poll. The Senate nominee in Texas, Ken Paxton, has a lot of nicknames already for James Tallarico. Which one's your favorite? Is it Tofu Tallarico, Six Gender Jimmy, James Tallarico, or Low T Tallarico? I kind of like that one. Vote, comment, and use the hashtag The Big Take. But first, The Big Take. Now you know exactly why the left and admittedly some never-Trump Republicans work so hard to investigate and impeach this president in his first term. And now they're mapping out plans to run the exact same play if Democrats can get their grubby hands on control of Congress. Quite simply, this president proved again last night in Texas he's the single most dominant force in the Republican Party, or really all of American politics, as his candidate there, Ken Paxton, as you see, routed the rhino incumbent Cornyn by 28 points, sending shockwaves again to the swamp back in Washington. Not just for Republicans, but the impeachment-obsessed lawmakers like Texas Congressman Al Green. He went down in flames last night in a Democrat primary. The president dancing on his political grave by saying he'll miss that lunatic no longer screaming and waving his cane at the commander-in-chief during the State of the Union. What most amazes me is the fake news still seems shocked every time the president scores another big knockout.
4: 64-36, the early vote. And again, supposed to be the Cornyn-friendly vote. We're seeing this everywhere. Williamson County. Look at this. Oh, my goodness. If you are Paxton, you are joyous with what you're seeing right now. If you're Cornyn, you are not. We've seen three of Cornyn's best from the preliminary, and he's getting clobbered in the early vote. Okay?
0: They're surprised every time. Think about the run this president is on. I counted it. It's just been 22 days. He took out several Indiana rhinos, Republicans name only, in their May 5th primary after they snubbed him on redistricting. Then Louisiana Senator, the Republican Bill Cassidy, jumped on board the second impeachment. Well, he was humiliated and finished third in a GOP primary, followed by the weapon of mass destruction, as they called it, in Kentucky. Well, Eric Trump put it perfectly, as everyone surveyed the damage from the latest political storm. This is the exact reason they tried to throw him in jail, kill him, he said, multiple times. Real Donald Trump will go down as the greatest rhino hunter in the history of politics. I told you how a lot of this is playing out because I saw up close that this president has moved from his first term reliance on establishment insiders in Washington. Instead, in the second term, he keeps reaching out to people he trusts in private. And basically, he goes with his gut. And that's been reliable for him. I saw this up close one day late in March. President asked me face to face, flat out, what do you think I should do in the Texas Senate race? He caught me off guard. We were discussing something unrelated. So I paused, measuring my words at first because I wasn't really sure where he was headed. But I read his body language and realized he just wanted my opinion, didn't want me to sugarcoat it. So I told him the truth. I said, if you feel like you need to endorse the incumbent, Cornyn, to cut a deal with Majority Leader John Thune, that's above my pay grade. But I'm just going to say it. Your people in MAGA want Paxton. Cornyn is seen as a rhino, done virtually nothing for you, and has actually worked against you on a bunch of things. But again, if you need to get behind Cornyn to push Thune on the SAVE Act or something else, don't blame you. Your call. No, the president said firmly, you're right. Quote, my people want Paxton. That's what he said. My people want Paxton. The look in his eyes told me everything, not just about the endorsement. More importantly, he revealed the attitude, the approach of the second term. Unlike the first one, he's trusting those instincts, which are almost always dead on right. We can argue about Iran. It's still playing out. He says he's not going to let the midterms dictate it. But on one big issue after another, this time, the commander-in-chief is usually not listening to the insiders who urge him to take the safe route, which in this case would have been stick with Cornyn. Except he and Thune, Cornyn and Thune, have been doing nothing to get the SAVE Act and other big America First priorities done. They leave town all the time. And while there's chatter now that Cornyn will join Cassidy and Tom Tillis in the Grumpy Caucus, try to stop MAGA priorities, those guys will have to face MAGA people at some point, not just the president. And the commander-in-chief, he's trying to mend fences. He wrote today, congratulations to Paxton and to John Cornyn for having run a strong and powerful race. He's reaching out. More importantly, having had a truly great career. John will remain my friend for a long time to come. We'll see. But don't believe the lefty liars. They claim the president put Texas in play because somehow Cornyn was a safe bet in November. And now Paxton's personal scandals could lead to a loss. We heard Texas is in play over and over when Beto O'Rourke, the guy in the bottom there, ran statewide multiple times, governor, senator, whatever. The Democrat nominee this time, Tallarico, is already morphing into Beto. You see that? He's putting his hands behind him in his pocket. And he's so far left that Paxton is already branding him Tallarico.
5: Let me tell you this. James Tallarico is a threat to everything we hold dear in this state and in this country. He's a threat to our security and our safety. He wants open borders and even said a welcome mat should be at our southern border. He's a threat to our children. He wants boys and girls sports, gender mutilation surgery performed on kids. And when asked what he loved outside of his family and friends, you heard what Brandon Gill said. His first answer was trans kids. That's weird, and that's a radical guy.
0: And you're going to tell me with a straight face that Tallarico running what he calls a vegan meatless campaign, whatever that is, in the beef cattle friendly Texas, that that's going to win?
6: I'm thinking about the differences between Tallarico and literally every other Texan. Don't know any Texans who believe in six genders other than Tallarico. Don't know any Texans who said it's immoral to eat meat other than Tallarico. Don't know any Texans who walk around saying things, you know, God is non-binary. You all are both Texans. Do you know any other Texan who even talks like that? Issues aside, who says these things out loud?
0: Right. Beto 2.0 is already getting ready to run from the past loony left statements.
7: And so they're going to throw everything they've got at us. They're going to dig up all kinds of, you know, old statements, take them out of context and try to paint them in the worst possible light. Because this is the only playbook they have in 2026.
0: Yeah, how'd that work for Kamala Harris last time, trying to shred her San Francisco liberal brand? Even MS Now is not buying what Tallarico's selling.
8: James Tallarico was cast and increasingly is still cast. I would say increasingly, but still is cast as a moderate. There is nothing. He's not a moderate. He and Jasmine Crockett had basically the same positions on almost every issue. He's a populist. He's a progressive.
0: Ah, Crockett. You see, in the run-up to the midterms, the Democrats are showing their true colors. In New York, the socialist mayor Mamdani is going full steam ahead on seizing some private property from landlords.
9: When necessary, we will take aggressive legal action to remove negligent owners and property managers. And for buildings that have suffered chronic neglect, we will work to transfer ownership to responsible stewards.
0: who are the responsible stewards? The government? This is not loose talk. It's what they believe. Remember Mamdani's lunatic housing advisor injecting the race card into this months ago?
10: For centuries, we've really treated property as an individualized good and not a collective good. And we are going to transitioning to treating it as a collective good and towards a model of shared equity. And it will mean that families, especially white families, but some POC families who are homeowners as well, are going to have a different relationship to property than the one that we currently have.
0: White families will have a different relationship with property. Really, this is why the president said again today at the cabinet meeting, the country will be lost if Democrats somehow take control of Congress. That equation is getting tougher for the left. You see, now that the primaries are coming to a close, the president has wrapped up his rhino hunt. Now it's on to taking out the Democrats, and they keep handing him more and more ammunition, seizing property, wanting to raise taxes, pushing boys and girls sports, and saying in Texas, God is non-binary. Keep talking, guys. Keep talking. And that's the big take. So joining us live, Colorado Congresswoman Lauren Boebert, as promised. Welcome back. Always nice to see you.
11: Great to be with you, Ed. You know, the Democrat motto, you will own nothing and you will be happy.
0: Yes. And I'm sure that doesn't play well in Colorado. It's not going to play well in Texas. It seems like the power of the president's endorsement has never been stronger. We talked to you during that clash in Kentucky, and you made it clear you respect the president. You have principal differences. He now reigns supreme. Kentucky, as I said, Louisiana, Indiana, now Texas. What message is he sending to you and your Republican colleagues? What do you take away?
11: Well, I've never doubted the president's ability to get involved in an election and win. And I think just like we're seeing in other races, Thomas Massey was really a win for the president more than it was Ed Gallrein. Many people still don't know who he is, but they were voting for President Trump. I have voted for President Trump three times. And I love that he is cleaning house in some of these other areas. Cassidy had to go. Cornyn had to go. He's cleaning house in the state house in Indiana. And the president's name and endorsement has always and still matters. Yes, I was on the other side of that with my friend Thomas, but that is a principal policy decision to stand by those I believe in. And I'm going to continue to stand by President Trump, and he's going to continue to win.
0: So Democrats and panickins are saying you're wrong in Texas that James Tallarico can defeat Ken Paxton in November. They're trying to sell Tallarico, as you heard, as a moderate. Some even on MS Now are saying, no, he's like Jasmine Crockett, who I'm sure you know well there in the Congress. How do you, you know, Colorado's not far from Texas. How do you think calling God non-binary might play there?
11: Well, my early days in politics, I read the Colorado Blueprint, and this was a group of millionaires that got together to change Colorado's politics all around. And they said that Colorado was the petri dish for the nation. And if they could do what they wanted in Colorado, which they have, and taken over in super majorities, then they would seek Texas next. But Texas is the Lone Star State, and Texans are proud. James Tallarico said that Jesus and the Bible don't speak on abortion. Well, actually, Jesus Jesus did when he said, care for the vulnerable. Mm-hmm. And the Bible certainly does address murder. In fact, it literally made God's top 10. But it's clear Tallarico's faith is more of a weapon than a guiding principle. His church has books for young children that push transgender ideology and sexual explicit content. And that's not a religion. It's a cult. Just like in Colorado, Texas very much, they would rather castrate bulls than baby boys. Cults make you believe very silly things like the transgender community needs abortion services too, which is another all-time idiotic line by Tallarico. And at the end of the day, Ed, James Tallarico will focus on abortion rights and transgender youth, while my friend Ken Paxton will be focused on securing the border, ensuring affordable housing by getting these massive hedge funds out of single family home buying, and ensure Texas is leading the way as America becomes energy dominant.
0: Absolutely. And speaking of energy dominant, we've seen a sharp increase in U.S. oil production right now, but those gas prices at the pump are still stubbornly high. You heard the president at the top of the broadcast tell his cabinet, tell the nation, I'm not going to let Iran dictate the terms of his midterms. Basically, right. if he's going to lose the midterms over making sure they don't have nuclear weapons, he's fine with that. What are real Americans saying where you're campaigning? What do your constituents think about the gas prices? What do they think about this mission in Iran?
11: Yes, well, my voters here do care about the midterms because this means the future of our country, the future for our children and our children's children. So I do want to be focused on winning and keeping majorities and having more majorities at local levels. I don't want to see a chairman, Jamie Raskin, over the Judiciary Committee. I do not want to see a Speaker Hakeem Jeffries, where all they do is impeach President Trump week after week. And the gas prices, that is something that I have constituents calling me on regularly, but many of them are still believing in the president and his plan, that this will go down quickly. And we are focused on energy dominance here. So hopefully that means more jobs, more production, cleaner energy, because no one does it better than we do. And we can still keep our victories as we get through this midterm.
0: All right. Have you talked to the president since the Massey defeat?
11: I have not spoke with him yet. The speaker suggested setting up a meeting, and I let him know that that wasn't necessary for me to keep on going. But of course, I always welcome speaking to the president. I do regret not sending him a congratulations text in Kentucky for, because like I said, that was his victory more than it was anyone else's.
0: All right. We'll try to get him the video. In the meantime, you're always welcome here. Lauren Boebert, thank you.
11: Thanks
0: for your
11: so
0: time.
11: Thanks so much, Ed.
0: All right. Straight ahead. New York socialist elite, the mayor, Mamdani, and Congresswoman AOC, they're back together again. What are they up to this? Why is AOC wearing a hijab? We answer those questions and more. I'm sure you get a lot of questions about that. Plus, the former mayor of Atlanta, Biden-backed Keisha Lance Bottoms, doubling down on woke.
12: I don't support the government making decisions about who should compete in athletics.
0: She wants boys in girl sports. Is there anyone who really wants that anymore? We're telling her, shut your pie hole. And later, left-wing protesters clashing with law enforcement at a New Jersey ICE facility. We'll get a live report on the scene where the left is still standing up for illegals. Don't miss a minute of The Big Take.
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0: I'm glad you brought that up, though. I think these observances are important, and as we are so far from Earth and looking, you know, the beauty of creation, I think the, for me, one of the really important personal perspectives that I have up here is I can really see Earth as one thing. And, you know, when I read the Bible and I look at all of the amazing things that were done for us who were created, it's, you have this amazing place, this spaceship. You guys are talking to us because we're in a spaceship really far from Earth, but you're on a spaceship called Earth that was created to give us a place to live in the universe, in the cosmos. Maybe the distance we are from you makes you think what we're doing is special, but we're the same distance from you, and I'm trying to tell you, just trust me, you are special. In all of this emptiness, this is a whole bunch of nothing, this thing we call the universe. You have this oasis, this beautiful place that we get to exist together. I think as we go into Easter Sunday, thinking about, you know, all the cultures all around the world, whether you celebrate it or not, whether you believe in God or not, this is an opportunity for us to remember where we are, who we are, and that we are the same thing, and that we got to get through this together.
1: In the early morning hours of May 2nd, 2011, the Central Intelligence Agency launched Operation Neptune Spear and set into motion a mission to bring one of the world's most notorious terrorists to justice. All indications were that Osama bin Laden was asleep as the U.S. Naval Special Warfare Development Group, known as SEAL Team 6, approached his highly secured three-story Pakistani-based compound. When located in his living quarters on the third floor of his compound, the head of the Islamist group Al-Qaeda was found using his young wife as a shield. The Obama administration reported the 54-year-old terrorist was given a traditional Islamic burial at sea. 9 years, 7 months, and 21 days following his infamous attack on New York's Twin Towers, killing thousands of innocent civilians, its mastermind, Osama bin Laden, was dead.
2: Not talking about seizing private property from New York City building owners. The socialist mayor, Zohran Mamdani, there in the middle, spending his time pandering alongside folks like Congresswoman AOC. The two of them celebrating the Muslim holiday of Eid in the Bronx today. AOC even sporting a loose-fitting hijab, as you say. Is this New York or Djibouti? It's honestly hard to tell with that getup and this pandering. So let's bring in our political panel. Joining me live, the CEO of Alexo Athletica and the host of The Amy Robbins Show, Amy Robbins. Alongside her, Alex Marlowe. He's editor-in-chief at Breitbart. Good to see you both. Welcome in.
3: Hey, Ed. Great to see you.
2: Amy, she's not in a mosque. I don't think she's Muslim. Why is she wearing a headscarf? I guess this means she's definitely running for president.
3: Look, Ed, here is the problem with a lot of these Democrat leaders. They start to find themselves champion causes and doing so much of this virtue signaling that it, whatever is politically expedient at the time. But what happens is all this virtue signaling starts to have a crossroads at some of this intersectionality. So you've got AOC who wants to stand up at certain times and say that she is this self-proclaimed champion of women. And then now I guess she is out there being a Sharia law sympathizer. I'm not really sure what she is doing out there. But, you know, it's not surprising to me at all that they don't see the hypocrisy in their actions, because apparently it's okay to be a hypocrite as long as you're a Democrat.
2: Yeah. And Alex, it's interesting because Axios is saying AOC is indeed taking more formal steps now toward a 2028 presidential run. Listen to her at a Baptist church in Georgia.
4: As the Supreme Court, to the Reverend's point, in Virginia, overturned the maps 10 to 1 to literally draw Black Americans out of power. We are living in terrifying times, but we are people of faith.
2: Alex, I love how she starts slowing it down in a Black church, maybe a little bit like Hillary. But she talks about people of faith. I've never heard AOC talk about her faith like ever.
5: No, and she doesn't have a clear one. She's a clear panderer, Ed, and I think it's good to identify when she speaks to these churches because she does this all the time. I was just playing different clips from a different church a couple of weeks ago on my show for doing the same thing. She pitches her voice when she's in a specific audience, and that explains the hijab because it's okay if she wants to celebrate Eid, and it does. You do see politicians and stuff do this as a form of solidarity. It's not that outrageous, but think about what it's supposed to represent. It's supposed to represent Muslim unity. In the meantime, we've got Iran, a Muslim nation, bombing a bunch of other Muslim nations ally with the United States. And she seems to be more on the side of Iran than on the United States in this regard. She doesn't care about Muslim unity. She cares about getting votes. And the Democrat field is so wide open, of course she's going to try to run. So let's see what happens.
2: Yeah. Speaking of pandering, Jill Biden used to do that, the former first lady, in front of a lot of audiences. Just did an interview with CBS News and said something remarkable about the debate where President Trump knocked out Joe Biden. They all told us everything was fine. She now says she thought her husband was having a stroke. Watch.
6: I wasn't horrified, I was frightened, because I had never, ever seen Joe like that before or since. Never.
7: Or since.
6: Yes. Or
7: You've
6: since.
7: You've never seen him like
6: never.
7: That?
6: Never. No.
7: What happened?
6: I don't know what happened. I mean, as I watched it, I thought, oh, my God, he's having a stroke.
2: Amy, that's weird, because I remember there was like a party right after the debate, and she said, Joey, you did such a great job. You answered all the questions. She never mentioned a stroke.
3: Well, I mean, she didn't, but did she also forget all the times that he forgot what he was saying on stage, the time that he self-admitted that he fell asleep on stage during debate prep? I mean, look, this goes way back. This goes to the entire Democrat establishment that was trying to cover up the Biden's health the entire time that he was in office. And this just continues to show that they will go to any lengths still to protect his legacy and just rewrite history.
2: So Alex, is even this a lie? I thought he was having a stroke, because it makes it seem like you genuinely thought he was fine. So now I thought it was a stroke because I'd never seen this, when in fact she had seen it.
5: No, it's all a lie. It's always been a lie. As I actually wrote a New York Times bestselling book about Joe Biden called Breaking Biden, and I tracked how they've been covering up parts of his health history for almost 40 years. Recall, he had aneurysms removed from his brain. He was on the brink of death. There was a thought that he wouldn't be able to speak again back in the 80s. And he had massive brain operations just to save his life. If you think that's not going to have some residual effect 30, 40 years later, of course it is. And anyone who refused to take that seriously during his presidency was just in total denial or was lying flat out. Now, everyone, whatever they're saying now, look at it in terms of their political future. Jill is saying this to preserve a legacy for her family, she thinks.
2: Yep.
5: It's the only reason. It's all calculated. None of it means anything. It's all fake.
2: Even out of office, they're still lying. Alex, Amy, thank you.
3: Thanks, Ed.
2: Coming up, the leading Democrat to become Georgia's next governor. She's got Biden's endorsement, by the way. Keisha Lance Bottoms still supports allowing biological boys and girls sports. It's so ridiculous, she can't even make the point. She struggles.
8: I believe that decision.
2: Former White House spokesman in the Trump White House, Harrison Fields, will join us live. He's going to help me tell Keisha. Shut your pie hole.
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7: and to come back after they had graduated high school. They waited, but not that long. In her junior year of high school now, Diana Ross, together with Florence Ballard and Mary Wilson, signed with Motown Records, and the Supremes were born. The trio would become Motown's most successful vocal act through the 1960s. Eventually, Berry Gordy changed the group's name to Diana Ross and the Supremes so he could charge two separate booking fees instead of one. Diana Ross spent 20 years with Motown Records, and when she left, she received a severance check for $250,000 and a contract from CBS Records for $20 million. But her Motown experience will always be close to her heart.
12: I know, I see this, that time, those years I spent with the Supremes as magnificent years, and just such growth years, and my time at Motown was spectacular.
7: While Diana Ross would continue her pathway to stardom in the venues of concerts, television, and film. In 1993, the Guinness Book of World Records named her the most successful female music artist in history. You're watching An American Life on Newsmax TV.

0: But you know, you do have to fight to keep freedom. Because there are always people who say, oh, give a little bit more power to government, and then a little bit more, and then a little bit more. Then one day, you've got so many people employed by government that they have a vested interest not to restrict them.
1: Shut your pie hole! Shut your pie hole!
2: It's basically, shut your pie hole, we don't care.
3: Time for our favorite segment. I get to tell one lucky leftist, shut your pie hole. Today, we're cutting a slice for the former mayor of Hotlanta, Keisha Lance Bottoms. Now she's running for governor in Georgia. During a recent debate, she was asked about biological boys competing with girls and whether she'd veto the Riley Gaines Act as governor. Here's how she responded, or at least tried to respond.
4: And Ms. Bottoms, just to be clear, if that bill did cross your desk as governor, would you have signed it or vetoed it?
5: I don't support the government making decisions about who should compete in athletics. I believe that decision should be left to respective athletic associations.
4: So you would have vetoed it?
5: Yes.
3: Ah, quite a tongue twister, huh? But seriously, how are Democrats still digging in their heels on this issue? It's not an 80-20 issue. It's like 98-2. Keep boys out of girls' sports. And a woman is still standing up. This is the same lady, by the way, who was a senior advisor to Joe Biden and claimed with a straight face that she, quote, never saw anything that gave her cause for concern over his mental acuity. Maybe we need to check hers, which is why it's my pleasure to tell Keisha Lance Bottoms, shut your pie hole. To discuss, let's welcome in our friend, the former White House spokesman, Harrison Fields. Harrison, always good to see you. Welcome.
6: Good to see you, Ed.
3: You know, she's vying to be the next governor of Georgia. She's a leading Democrat, seems to have a good chance in the polls. Who in their right mind is voting for a woman who still thinks it's a good idea to have men in women's sports?
6: I don't know who they are. And let me tell you, it's not a lot of black people that live in Atlanta or Georgia, because with that type of response, she will not be invited back to the cookout because black Americans think this type of policy is insane. Mm. This is, like you said, a 90-10. It's almost a 100% issue. Yeah. No male should participate in female sports. I'm a dad of almost two girls. We got a little one coming in July. I will fight to the death to make sure a man is not playing on my daughter's team. Trust me about that.
3: There you go. And I bet you'd fight to the death if the Knicks put you in. My Knicks are headed to the NBA Finals for the first time in 27 years. And the president, who you used to work for, confirmed today he's heading to the Garden, Madison Square Garden, to attend one of the finals games. The New York governor, an alleged super fan of the Knicks, Kathy Hochul, she's a fraud on everything, including being a Knicks fan. She tried to attack the president and threw an air ball. Watch.
7: Governor, what do you make of President Trump wanting to come to the NBA Finals if the Knicks are possibly playing? Do you think that he would go and you would also sit?
8: Huh? No.
7: What do you think of him saying he's a lifelong Knicks fan? I think that's how the Times reported it.
8: I'd ask him to name the starting lineup from 1993 championship team and see how he does.
3: The only problem is that Knicks championships team, the last one was 1973, not 93. So an air ball, she attacks Trump and misses. This is what the Democrats do all the time.
6: And, you know, that was bad, but her team's cleanup, if you're on X right now, going on her press team's X account, it's even worse. These people are doubling down on stupid. They should have just took their L and leave. Listen, Kathy Hochul, she's the same woman that said that black people don't know how to use laptops. She clearly doesn't know how to use a laptop herself or her team, because they could have Googled when was the last time the Knicks were in the NBA championship game. But kudos to New York. I'm going for the Knicks this year. Kathy Hochul, just take your L and sit down on this one. And anyone who knows the president knows he's a lover of sports, knows how much he knows about these type of these stats and the different years for this type of stuff. So it's absolutely insane that she would even try to quiz him on it. But good luck, Kathy. I think you'll fail.
3: Yeah, the best part is there's a report out tonight that two of the Knicks stars, Jalen Brunson and Karl Anthony Towns, personally invited the president, that the players themselves want the president. Harrison, appreciate
6: it. Who wouldn't want the president?
3: Yeah, exactly. Maybe just Hochul. Coming up, peace negotiations continue with Iran as the president corrals his cabinet for a big meeting at the White House. We're going to get the lowdown from Florida Congressman Greg Stube. He joins us live to break down what's next in Iran right after this.
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11: Some people say that TalkSport is possessed by the Premier League, but that's just not cricket. We're also charmed by the Champions League, fanatical about the FA Cup, and rampantly rabid about rugby, Formula One, and boxing. 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
12: His historic decision.
13: I was absolutely convinced then, as I am now, that if we had had this series, an indictment, a trial, a conviction, and anything else that transpired after that, that the attention of the President, the Congress, and the American people would have been diverted from the problems that we have to solve.
12: Historians have lauded President Ford's political courage in granting the pardon. But the move was widely believed to have cost him the presidency in 1976, when he was defeated by former Georgia Governor Jimmy Carter. For Newsmax TV, I'm Bill Curtis, and this is an American moment.
14: In the heart of Philadelphia, where cobblestone streets echo with the footsteps of the founders, two enduring symbols of American freedom still stand, Independence Hall and the Liberty Bell. In 1776, the Declaration of Independence was signed inside Independence Hall, boldly declaring liberty from tyranny and launching a new experiment in human freedom. It was here that Jefferson, Adams, Franklin, and others united behind the cause of American independence. 11 years later, the Constitution would be hammered out within these same walls. Just steps away, the Liberty Bell, once rung to mark the first public reading of the Declaration, has become an enduring emblem of freedom. Though it no longer rings, its message echoes through time. Proclaim liberty throughout all the land, unto all the inhabitants thereof. Millions come here each year to be reminded of what makes this country exceptional. Not perfect, but grounded in principles that continue to shape the free world. At a time when some question America's foundation, there's no better place to revisit where it all began. Independence Hall and the Liberty Bell. More than monuments, they're reminders of who we are. I'm Lucy Celia, and this is an American place on Newsmax TV.
15: It looks like they want to just make a deal. They want to. I don't think they have a choice. They're just going back to the internet because they're getting clobbered. Their economy is in free fall. They have 250% inflation. Their money has no value. Their whole economic system is broken down.
3: The president speaking at his big cabinet meeting today, laying out exactly why the Iranian leadership is clamoring for a deal, he says, with Tehran's economic woes in mind. No wonder the president's confident he's on the verge of reopening the Strait of Hormuz and neutralizing their nuclear threat. But are the Iranians ready to take the deal, or are we going to see some more bombs dropping soon? To discuss, let's welcome in live Congressman Greg Stube. He's representing the Free State of Florida, key member of the House Intel panel. Congressman, welcome back. Always good to see you. The president said he has a good deal in hand, but wants a great one. Otherwise, he said, turning to Pete Hegseth, the Secretary of War, Hegseth's going to finish them off. What's your bet? Is it going to be peace, or are we going back in?
16: Well, I certainly hope it is. I think the American people want peace, and obviously our international partners want the Strait of Hormuz opened and want things to go back and settle down over there. But it's the Iranians. You can't believe anything that they say. You got to see actions from them, not words. And it's pretty clear. We don't want them to have a nuclear weapon. We want the nuclear dust that's left from the bombing that's occurred. And we have to either go in and get it, or one of our partners has to go in and get it, or some type of international organization has to go in and get it. The Strait of Hormuz has to be open. They don't get to control that. And you can't be the largest state sponsor of terrorism in the globe. It's pretty simple. But I don't know if they're willing to get to that point. If you look at some of the things that the new leader of the country has been saying, it's all, you know, just rhetoric from his position of supporting the IRGC. So I don't know, a lot left to be seen. But I think the American people want there to be some type of deal.
3: Yes. You've been out front as well back here at home on trying to bring some changes to the loopholes in the immigration system. Right now, there's some big changes the administration's implemented affecting green card applicants. They're now forcing those applicants who are already here in the U.S. to return to their home countries and apply through consulates abroad. You recently went viral on X calling out the absurdity of the Indian government. They're complaining their citizens are, quote unquote, stranded back home due to H-1B visa delays. And you've introduced the Exile Act, which would completely end H-1Bs. Walk us through why you think this is a big loophole.
16: Yeah, there is example after example after example from Microsoft to Disney where American workers are fired and then they hire people on H-1B visas who come into our country who are either, most of them, it's like 80% are either from India or from China. So we're displacing the American workforce for these H-1B visas. And that's not America first. I don't think that's what Americans support. We want to support Americans getting jobs. And I think it's important that Americans get these different positions, not we're farming the labor out to India or China or some other foreign country to bring in these different individuals who then a lot of these people overstay their visa and then get student visas and get all these different things. It's funny that the Indian government is complaining about their people being stranded in their own country. That says a lot about the country of India. But we should be putting America workers first and not shipping in talent from other countries when we have the talent right here in the United States.
3: Yeah, we got to be focused on our country, as you said. And that's what the president ran on and won on, by the way. Greg Stube, Congressman, we appreciate your time. Thank you.
16: Yeah, anytime. Thank you.
3: Coming up, protesters in New Jersey still clashing with law enforcement. Battling ICE agents straight ahead, and the president celebrating some more big wins in the great state of Texas last night. His endorsed Senate candidate Ken Paxton beats up on John Cornyn. The RNC chairman, Joe Gruters, standing by live to discuss how the media declared MAGA dead. Boy, were they wrong again. There he is.
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12: Dead of night, and for 28 years separated East Germany from West Germany. The Berlin Wall quickly came to symbolize the stark difference between the free West and the communist East. In June of 1987, President Reagan visited the wall at the famous Brandenburg Gate and used the occasion to issue two public challenges to then-Soviet Premier Mikhail Gorbachev.
19: If you seek liberalization, come here to this gate. Mr. Gorbachev, open this gate.
12: His second challenge was more blunt, and as it turned out, even more prophetic.
19: Mr. Gorbachev, tear down this wall.
12: On November 9th, 1989, 2 years, 5 months, and 1 day after President Reagan's famous challenge, that is exactly what happened. Only the Soviets didn't tear down the wall. The people of Berlin did. Once the East German government announced their borders to the West were open, the free people on both sides of the wall worked in unison to chip it away piece by piece until this monument to tyranny was completely destroyed. You're watching An American Moment on Newsmax TV. In the early morning hours of May 2nd, 2011, the Central Intelligence Agency launched Operation Neptune Spear and set into motion a mission to bring one of the world's most notorious... Bin Laden was dead.
3: All right, chaos in New Jersey again today. Clashes over at an ICE detention facility. It's now on its sixth day. Demonstrators on the left refusing to leave, protesting what they call subpar conditions inside the facility. They don't like that the illegals are not treated well. Our correspondent Sarah Williamson is live at Delaney Hall with the latest. Sarah, I think I saw somebody in a giraffe costume. They're bringing out everybody.
20: Oh, yeah, that was a giraffe costume before. He's gone for a break, but I'm sure he'll be back potentially while we're still giving this hit. But there are a lot of protesters that are continuing to build. And this is the momentum that we've really seen over the week. As the night progresses, the crowd just grows larger and larger here at Delaney Hall. And this standoff just gets a little more intense. If you just look over my shoulder here, you can see the masked crowd standing here, basically just forming a wall against the ICE officers who are standing here and sort of protecting the facility behind them. Just moments ago, that lady there in the red keffiyeh and the goggles was screaming at one of the gentlemen rather profanely. There was a lot of expletives coming out of that, so we're glad that stopped before it came to us. But look, these protesters do say that they are not going home. They will be here every single day until their demands are met.
21: Number one, Nikki Sherrill. Back here, inside, meet with them. Demand number two, release these people, these humans. First, the medically fragile. Second, the elderly. Third, women and children. And fourth, everyone else.
20: Now, today, there were several lawmakers who did come and tour the facility, including Senator Cory Booker, who entered and exited undetected by press or protesters, as well as Congressmen Jerry Nadler and Dan Goldman, who did enter the facility and come and speak to the press after.
22: We asked in each different room, and there are about six or eight bunk beds in each room on a full unit. So about 16 people. Every time anyone have a criminal conviction, nobody. So when Donald Trump and Stephen Miller say that this ICE deportation dragnet is going after the worst of the worst, they are lying. They are lying.
20: Now, last night, we did see two arrests after the protesters allegedly sprayed the officers with an unknown chemical, according to DHS, because it's, you know, when the sun goes down and the crowd continues to grow that they do sort of become emboldened. So we see things sort of kick off a little bit. But not only were they sprayed, the pepper spray was also deployed into the crowd as well as it continued to spill out into the street and block the roads. But look, if you can see the crowd behind me now, they are starting to kick off. We saw yesterday crowds range between about a dozen protesters at one time to upwards of 100 by the end of the night. So as the night progresses, there may become more and more people that are here. But as I mentioned at the beginning, they all say they will not be leaving, even though we're 6 days in, until their demands are met. Ed.
3: Incredible. Sarah Williamson, great reporting as always. Thank you. Meantime, as Democrats keep focusing their energy on as you see, defending illegal immigrants. The president, not tired of winning. So far, Trump-endorsed candidates remain undefeated in their primary races. 128-0. How about that? Let's go live to the RNC chairman, Joe Gruters. Mr. Chairman, welcome back.
0: Hey, thanks so much for having me on.
3: You know, what an interesting contrast. You've got Democrats 6 days on standing up for illegal immigrants. You get the president standing up for America and winning and winning and winning.
0: Yes, listen, this is certainly the president's party. He's moving the party in a great direction. A great win for Ken Paxton yesterday, a MAGA warrior. He's going to win Texas. We're going to have another conservative ally to help the president move his agenda forward in Texas and the United States Senate. And we're very happy on our side looking at November and what that means for the party and the country overall.
3: I thought the media was telling us, with great authority, of course, that MAGA was dead, that the president was no longer ascendant. What went wrong?
0: Listen, I knew that, listen, this president's a machine. He's working hard every single day, and he's literally transformed the Republican Party into his image. And we're the, now the party of the, not only the American business, but the American worker. He's going after, you know, the affordability issue every single day. He wants to make sure everybody has a chance to achieve that American dream. And he's not stopping. That's why he's pushing so hard. He could sail into the sunset and the serve out the last 2.5 years and not take any risk. But this guy is going to bat for the American worker every single day.
3: Yeah, I agree. You make a great case. But some of your fellow Republicans seem to be leaving the reservation. Take a look at this picture obtained by TMZ DC. That's Congressman Thomas Massey vacationing with MTG, I guess at her home in Costa Rica, which has gotten a lot of attention. Nothing says America first, I guess, than hanging out in Costa Rica. What's going on with some of these folks bolting the party?
0: Listen, losers together, you know, they're obviously vacationing together, and so they're commiserating their losses together. But bye-bye, we don't need them. We need people who are going to be team players. We need people who will pass the Save America Act, and that's what's happening. We're making sure that we can continue the great movement of this president and the people that will support his policies in Congress. And that's what he's doing with all these endorsements. And yes, he is transforming the party, 128-0. It's unbelievable. Nobody's come close to that, but it shows you the influence that this president has over the electorate right now and moving forward. He'll continue to have that.
3: I've got 30 seconds. The Democrats are trying to make this case that Paxton is not as strong as Cornyn against Tallarico. Your response?
0: Listen, Talafrico has no chance of winning Texas. He's a vegan. He loves trans kids. You know, he wants to welcome Matt on the border. Everything that's wrong with the liberals on the left, it's Talarico. You know, it's when you have a wet noodle handshake. That's who Talarico is. We don't need him in the United States Senate. Paxton is going to absolutely demolish him in November, and I can't wait to get Paxton in the United States Senate to go to bat for the conservative agenda and Donald J. Trump the next cycle.
3: There we are. Joe Gruters. He's the chairman of the RNC. He's fired up, as you can see. Sir, we appreciate your time.
0: Thank you.
3: All right. Time now for the results of our poll. We asked Texas GOP nominee Ken Paxton is coming up with all kinds of nicknames. You just heard one, Talafrica. Which one do you like best? It looks like cisgender Jimmy is the winner at 39%. James Talafrico got 30%. So the chairman's vote is there. I like Tofu Talarico as well, but only got 8%. How about that? Check it out on X. Coming up, Gavin Newsom has found a new way to waste taxpayer money, and it involves himself preening for a portrait, of course. We tell you next.
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10: And now my final takes. The left is not exactly known for its intellect, and the protesters outside of an ICE facility in New Jersey certainly proving that again. Listen what happens when two men walk out of that facility.
11: Open it.
10: The crowd thought that because they were minorities, they were illegal aliens, and they started cheering that illegals were being let out. But someone in the background corrected them and shouted out, they work here. Another liberal cell phone, because they don't believe, apparently, that minorities want to work to enforce the law, but they actually do, while the liberals are cheering the possibility that illegals might get out, go back on the streets. Unbelievable. Meantime, California Governor Gavin Newsom, he stands up for illegals and is back to doing what he does best, honoring himself, of course. He wants taxpayers to dole out $33,000 for his official portrait when California's bankrupt. Governors traditionally have official portraits, we should admit, and they're displayed in the Capitol after they leave office. But critics are questioning this one because it's already part of the largest ever budget plan in the state's history. Even some Democrats fuming. One state senator calling the request absurd and adding Newsom needs to get his priorities straight. Well, good luck with that. We've been thinking he'll never make it out of Iowa and New Hampshire with those jaded far left Left Coast priorities. Finally, someone needs to explain to Karen Bass out there in L.A. how the Internet works. She posted a very enthusiastic endorsement video from actor Samuel L. Jackson, except online users took the ad and added a little twist.
12: These are the times we need someone who understands government, who also understands the needs of the people. Someone who will go in the streets and gather.
10: Yeah, go to the streets and gather. It hits a little different with all those homeless encampments in the background. It's funny and it's not funny. Unbelievable. Don't miss the big take. Tomorrow, retired General Keith Kellogg is back with a major update on the war in Iran. Plus, our friend Dave Rubin will tell one lucky leftist with me. Shut your pie hole. Can't miss that. In the meantime, don't go anywhere. Our primetime players are just getting warmed up. Carl Higbee, Frontline, up next. Have a great night, Patriots.

0: He addressed Oman's play to jointly control the Strait of Hormuz with Iran, saying that Oman better get on board, that the Strait is actually international waters or else.
1: Nobody's going to control it. It's international waters, and Oman will behave just like everybody else, so we'll have to blow them up. They understand that.
0: Really, Oman? Didn't we give them money for, like, a border wall a few years ago? Anyway, Joe Biden is suing the Justice Department ahead of the DOJ's June 15th planned release of the 2017 audio recordings and transcripts from his interviews with the ghostwriter of his memoir. Remember the classification worries they had. Now, the DOJ had planned to release the material to the House Judiciary Committee and the Heritage Foundation, which requested the information via FOIA request. And the national gas average is about $4.46 a gallon, but only because of places like California, Democrat-controlled, clocking in at about $6.09 a gallon. But you head to a red state like Indiana, and the average is about $3.86. Democrats, man, just making stuff cost more. But first, another rhino bites the dust. Let's do this.

0: Okay. Four down. A few more to go. I think Thune is up in 2 years. I don't know. But I'm not endorsing anybody here. But just like the other three that got knocked off, and rhinos in Texas are waking up this morning and be like, how did this happen? Cornyn gave a sweet, sweet concession speech.
1: Tonight, we've come up short in this primary runoff. I've spent most of my time in the Senate building the Republican Party in Texas and in the U.S. Senate, and I've always supported the Republican ticket.
0: Oh, you came up short, all right. And the ticket, the Republican ticket, yeah, you supported that, but not the policy. That's why you're unemployed. For the first time in history, two incumbent Republican senators have been knocked off in their own primaries this year because they are not getting along. They went up against Trump and they said they didn't do what they said they were going to do. And we, the people, knocked them out of the park. The age of the do-nothing politician, there is no patience for us voters for that anymore. At least on the right, I should say. Something notable about Paxton's victory speech, though.
2: Today, change was on the ballot, and change won. Let me be clear, this is not just my win, this is your win. We've just proved that this Senate seat doesn't belong to Washington. It belongs to you, the hardworking men and women of this state.
0: Yep, that's why he won. This is the fundamental misunderstanding with a bunch of these career politicians in D.C. These people work for us. And when we say stuff, you better do it. You better at least listen to us, or we, the people, will fire you. But all the Beltway Republicans, i.e. Cornyn-style folks, are all, now we're going to have to spend a ton of money to defend this seat. Well, here's some free advice for the GOP. Maybe you shouldn't have spent $100 million to trying to prop up John Cornyn, only to have him lose by, I don't know, 30-something points. Your guy got biblically wrecked. I'm talking Old Testament destruction here. This is how it's going to be, by the way. If you get elected, you better do what you said you were going to do. If you recall, Ken Paxton gave Cornyn an ultimatum that would have allowed him to keep his job. Pass the Save America Act, and Paxton would have dropped out of the race. Remember that? Cornyn couldn't even do that. Think about how horrible that is. And as a result, Ken Paxton spanked him, winning every single county in Texas but two. Oh, but two! Look at that map right there. This is from the same elite class of riders. Like, oh, Ken Paxton's not electable in statewide office, despite being elected in statewide office three times. You guys... The rhinos could just get bent. See, Ken is a guy who actually did things. I know him personally. He's a great guy. He sued locals and even Biden's agencies for breaking the law in Texas and said Texas was like, yeah, we want that. We want more people like that. We don't want somebody who doesn't do anything. I don't know how much simpler this lesson can be for Republicans everywhere. They seem to be learning it every week and not learning anything. Then he's running against this guy who said that my campaign is meat-free. But today, the Democrats' X account put out some post of him eating a turkey leg, like, oh, November, here we come, in a Texas shirt. Come on, bro. Look at this. That turkey leg's bigger than his arm. Imagine having an arm smaller than a chicken wing. Look at that. You also bought that shirt this morning, probably, on your way to that photo shoot, let's be honest. And just real quick, do Democrats have the same posing coach? Look at these two pictures right here. 7 years apart, same stupid pose. Wasn't a winning message in 2019. Sure ain't a winning message now. But we, the party of MAGA, we ain't done yet. You see this? South Carolina, 12 Republicans. We told you about this last night. Said, no, we're not going to redistrict our state to make it totally red congressionally. Like, I don't know. Every state in New England is blue. That's fair is fair. Well, I mean, what's it going to take for you people to realize this ain't going to end well for your career? All we want is for you guys to just steamroll Democrats and shrink government. And you can't even do that. You can't even do half of that. Therefore, you're useless and not Republicans. And you're gone. These uni-party relics got to go. Trump's batting 1,000, so let's get down to that state. FAFO, guys. Here are those people, by the way, that voted against their party that needs to be primaried in like less than 2 weeks, I think. Sean Bennett, Chip Campson, Richard Cash, Ronnie Cromer, Tom Davis, Greg Hembree, Michael Johnson, Shane Massey, Majority Leader, imagine that, Harvey Peeler, Luke Rankin, Everett Stubbs, Jeffrey Zell. By the way, most of these people, when they're not being a state senator because it's like a part-time job, they actually have private businesses. Good luck doing businesses in your town or district anymore with Republicans. People on the internet are already calling them out in mass. But this is the only way they're going to learn. Do what you ran on and what we elected you to do, or somebody else is going to do it. And I'm looking at you, John Thune. Also, Scott Presler is as well. Mr. Ground Game himself, who has delivered a ton of victories, is requesting a meeting now with John Thune, sending him an email today saying, "Hope you're doing well. I just wanted to check Leader Thune's availability when he returns to Washington, D.C. with recent elections in Louisiana and Texas. I hope the Leader Thune is amenable to a thoughtful, peaceful, and productive discussion. I'll also be returning to South Dakota soon to do events across the state. Thank you for reading this email, and I look forward to your response. Sincerely, Scott Presler, your worst nightmare." I added that part. Should be a short meeting, though. Save America, act, or be primary. That's all. Have a nice time at the Capitol Grill tonight at your fundraiser. Maybe tell him to fire the Senate parliamentarian while you're there. Did you guys know about this? This is a Democrat-appointed holdover that's like, they're like the rules boss, deciding what can or can't go to the Senate floor. It's being reported that she's putting up roadblocks to the Save America Act, the White House ballroom, and now the ICE funding. Here's the kicker. Thune can fire her at any time unilaterally. We've had the Senate this term for well over a year, and she's still there. And Republicans are being governed on what they can bring to the floor vote by her. No one, none of us elected her. The Senate put her there. Hey, just pound sand, lady. But Thune is using this process to stick it to Trump. I mean, like, what a coward. Scott Presler, I should just start your ground game op in South Dakota today. But the best part about last night, and this is how I know I'm right, because Van Jones is very upset about it.
3: This is a bad night for America. You have a good man running against a bad man, and the bad man won.
0: 20 hours ago, Democrats hated Cornyn because he was Republican, and now all of a sudden that he's unemployed, he's a good man and Ken's not? This election is Paxton's to walk away with, but, it can be taken away by our own team. Remember on Friday, I told you about my hometown lessons where some of the rhinos were so sour that they all voted for voted for Democrats after we ousted them. Rhinos will likely, some of them will just throw this away again. Throw away all the principles they said yesterday that they stood for because they're bitter. And Tallarico is courting Cornyn voters saying, "You have a place in our campaign. And if you washy Republicans do this, you will never be forgiven. This is a chance to end Democrats for decades. You rhinos lost. Can we please get all on the same page and do it the way we want to do it, the majority of the country did?" Political strategist Luke Ball and senior political analyst, former Pennsylvania Senator Rick Santorum. Senator, I look at this and I'm like, yeah, party's changed. Let's do this.
4: Yeah, and look, I've known Ken Paxton since he was a state House member, over 15 years. And I endorsed him when he ran for the state Senate. I endorsed him when he ran for attorney general. You know, look, Ken's not perfect. He's made some mistakes. But one thing you can say about Ken Paxton, he's a principled conservative. He's someone who fights for what he believes in. He's not afraid to take chances. I got to know him because he ran against the Republican Speaker of the House who was doing deals with Democrats. And he stuck his neck out, and that made Republicans and Democrats very angry. And they've been out to get him ever since. So I know Ken, and I can tell you, as someone who's a conservative and who's someone who is, you know, very much a blue-collar conservative, a MAGA conservative, that Republicans across the board in Texas can support this man, and he is going to be a solid, terrific senator. He's a great principled conservative.
0: But, you know, Luke, how do we get to the point where there are a bunch of Republicans that aren't really Republicans that are being dragged kicking and screaming into the fact that, like, Donald Trump, it reflects, I don't want to say he is the party, but he reflects how most of us feel. Like, that's why we overwhelmingly elected him. He is the fundamental head of this party right now. And yet Republicans are still resisting that.
5: If Republicans who are sitting members of Congress or senators want to go against the Trump machine, the political operation, and we, the people that put him there, you need two things, a short-term lease in Washington and a good U-Haul guy, because we are going to send you packing. We're going to send you out. And to your point, Carl, it's not just that Trump is the party or when people accuse him of being in charge of the GOP. It's because we, the people, the American worker, the blue-collar, forgotten man and woman, are sick and tired of career politicians going up to Washington and for decades upon decades promising us one thing and delivering something else. And then when the simplest of actions like election security or border enforcement or cutting taxes comes to the floor and you fold on that, these people who elected Donald Trump are going to remember it, and you will suffer the consequences if you break your promises.
0: Rick, this is crazy to me. The party is always calling for civility. So Democrats tweet out this picture of Tallarico saying, fired up, ready to go, and it's time to take back, blah, blah, blah, blah, blah. I already put it up earlier. But what's crazy is, so Stephen Miller comes out and was like, hey, congratulations on nominating the first transgender candidate. That's like a joke, okay? The Democrats' official account said, shut up, you ugly F. I mean, I'm like, did some kid think he was on his own account here? It's still up.
4: Yeah, I mean, the banter has gotten worse and worse. And look, I don't know why they're upset. I mean, you know, they think transgender is perfectly fine. So if you call someone transgender,
0: yes,
4: why would you be offended? Right? I mean, if it's just one of six, I think according to Tallarico, six different sexes, I mean, then, you know, why get so upset about it?
0: Yeah, actually, that's probably the point of the night right there. Luke, but this is also crazy. Ballotpedia. Okay, and this is going back to what we were originally talking about. After the 2020 census, there were 148 districts that were drawn with race in mind. That's 34% of Congress was drawn with some race as a limiting factor of what you can and can't do in those districts. Why isn't every single one of these being redistricted after the Supreme Court threw that stuff out?
5: Well, to be clear, in addition to that, the Democrats have been redistricting. They've just been doing it through the courts for decades upon decades. True. Suddenly, Republicans realize that the power invested in the state legislatures, the power vested in the state legislatures, gives them the opportunity to go and redraw these districts. Sometimes the GOP just acts as if they have no power whatsoever. And the Democrats always look to Texas and say, that's the reason that we have to fight back. Remember, Eric Holder said we were a threat to democracy for redistricting. Now he's all for it. But if you look at Texas, like Texas's 18th congressional district is so gerrymandered, it looks like a block of Swiss cheese and has more liberals in it than a Portland Starbucks. And yet the Democrats were totally fine with that. So it's time for Republicans to act like they actually hold the power.
0: 100%. All right, Rick, this is a funny one. Congressman Al Green, you know this guy. He was the guy who tried to impeach Trump for dastardly deeds. That was the charge. And, well, there he is holding this ridiculous sign. He loses his primary last night. Like, I'm kind of going to miss some of his, you know, political theater. But Trump posted on True Social, Al Green, one of the most mentally deficient congressmen in the history of the country, has lost in a landslide his seat in Congress. But I will miss that lunatic not screaming and violently waving his cane at me during the next State of the Union speech. He lost like 70-30.
4: Yeah, well, you know, Congress needs characters. I mean, there's always been sort of these offbeat people. I mean, remember the congressman who thought that was worried about Guam sinking into the ocean?
0: Oh, Hank Johnson.
4: Yeah, there you go. Good old Hank Johnson. And, you know, and back in my day, Jim Trafficking from Ohio, who used to stand on the and call "Beam Me Up, Scotty." And
0: yep.
4: It's always entertaining. It's always almost always Democrats from very safe districts,
0: yeah.
4: And that's Al Green just had a little comeuppance.
0: Yeah,
4: it's about time actually.
0: And that was who's the hoo-ah guy? Who was that? That was Dean something or Howard Dean.
4: Oh, Howard Dean.
0: Yeah, Howard Dean. I would never forget that. Old Hank Johnson. I rode an elevator with him. I asked how Guam was doing. He didn't find it funny. Luke, Rick, pleasure as always.
5: Thanks, Carl.
0: All right. Coming up, think your paycheck doesn't stretch like it used to? You're right. The shocking reality of how much the cost of living has changed over the last 70 years. I'm going to give you a little taste of that and why. But first, DHS chief is doubling down on a controversial plan that could hit sanctuary cities where it hurts most. And the backlash is exploding, and I'm here for it. The man himself.
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13: Abraham Lincoln began the war between the states with a single stated purpose, to preserve the Union. So it's a everyone when in July of 1862, President Lincoln announced his intentions to issue an Emancipation Proclamation to free the Southern slaves. Lincoln was urged to delay his proclamation until the Union Army could boast a battlefield victory. That opportunity came at the Battle of Antietam, when Union forces drove Lee's army out of Maryland. 5 days later, on September 22, 1862, President Lincoln issued the preliminary Emancipation Proclamation, stating slaves in those areas still in rebellion within 100 days will be freed. This action made slavery the focus of the war and ultimately caused France and England to withdraw their support of the South. You're watching An American Moment on Newsmax TV.
0: All right. The Trump administration may have just found the pressure point for sanctuary cities and states. Airports. DHS Secretary Mark Wayne Mullen says the administration is now drawing up plans to stop processing international flights at airports and sanctuary cities. And if that actually happens, we're talking about a potential economic gut punch to some of the busiest airports in America. Check this out. The following airports sit inside states or cities that the DOJ has identified as self-proclaimed, obviously, sanctuary jurisdictions. JFK handles roughly 350 international flights a day. Newark, 250. LAX, another 300 or so. Chicago O'Hare, 300. Denver, close to 40 to 70. Seattle, 120 to 160. San Francisco, internationally, I don't know, another 250 a day. This is just to name a few airports. And with the cost of flights these days, that's what these airports and airlines who fly into them stand to lose, not to mention the tourism. You want to mess around and ignore federal law? Okay, bet, pal. The man himself, Secretary of Homeland Security Mark Wayne Mullen. Sir, I wouldn't want to be tangoing with this if I was a blue state.
14: Well, Carl, here's the issue we have. We saw in New Jersey this weekend this rioting going on all the times of Memorial Day, which is disgusting in itself. Yep. Tells you where the priorities of the Democrat Party is. But we called local law enforcement multiple times, and they refused to respond. Now, at one time, they had our gate blocked. They had the roadblock. Our employees couldn't go in and out. We couldn't bring in detainees. We couldn't transfer detainees. And so what's going to happen, and this is what we're preparing and we're drawing up right now, is we're going to pull out the CBP officers, the Customs and Border Patrol officers, out of the airports so they can help assist to secure the area. If local law enforcement isn't going to help, then we have to provide what assets we have. And of course, their excuse is they don't have the assets and the ability to help provide security. When we're not saying secure our building, we're saying keep them off the streets and keep them off our buildings. The same thing is happening in Portland almost every single day. So, listen, we got to prioritize. And when we start prioritizing, we're going to start pulling officers and we're going to choose to keep our employees safe. And therefore, we won't be able to process international flights going to those airports because those officers will be reassigned.
0: Yeah, just to be, you know, for the viewers, like if you don't have ICE agents, immigrations and customs people at these airports, they can't process these people, so therefore they can't leave the airport.
14: That's right.
0: Yeah. Right. Earlier today, though, obviously Trump held this cabinet meeting, and you just dropped a bomb about the protests. Roll this.
15: It shows this radical left Democrats' priorities when they decide to go out and protest a detention center where we're housing rapists, child predators, murderers, drug dealers, and they choose Memorial Day. Of all the day, of all the time to go protest something that they say that they're that it's because they're on a hunger strike when there was only a handful of individuals that was refusing to eat because they want their ethnic group or their ethnic right food. Well, they go back to their country and get whatever food they want. The fact is, we're giving them the calories they want. This isn't Holiday Inn.
0: I didn't get my pinco de gallo.
14: Right. I'm not joking by saying this. They're on a hunger strike because they don't like the bologna sandwiches we're feeding them. I'm not required to feed them their ethnic food. I'm required to have a certain calorie count, and we hit those calorie counts. I got to provide them a clean, safe place to lay down. We provide that for them. We provide medical care for them. And guess what? They also provide commissary, which I think that's kind of a gift. And so any of these left, Democrats that want to, you know, provide commissary on their books, feel free, take your personal money, provide all the money you want to for these detainees. In fact, tell us who you want to put money on the books for, and we'll make sure we'll facilitate that for you.
0: I would venture to say, Mr. Secretary, that most of these people are probably getting better medical care now in the joint than they are out on the street.
14: You would be surprised at the condition of individuals that we pick up and the fact that they hadn't seen a doctor, health. It's a real concern that we deal with constantly, not just on the border. That's on a separate issue. Mm-hmm. But when we go pick up some of these individuals, usually when we show up, we'll serve a warrant on one individual, but there may be several others and a number of 6 to 15 or more in one residence. Sometimes the conditions aren't great and their medical care, you're absolutely right. One of the worst we see is actually dentistry. And so the dental issues we have, which can cause real serious issues, and we provide that care. By the way, the taxpayers provide that care. And the only reason why we're having to do this is because the disastrous Biden administration allowed millions and millions to flood in our homeland under the last 4 years, and President Trump is pushing back on that, and we're clearing the books. That's costing the taxpayers billions and billions of dollars. Today in our cabinet meeting, we were literally thinking if we could get all the fraud off the books that happened underneath the Biden administration, we would have a real good shot at balancing our budget just doing that.
0: Wow. Makes a pretty good case for it, sir.
14: Senator, yes, sir.
0: Secretary Mark Wayne Mullen now. We appreciate it very much, sir.
14: Thanks, Carl. See you.
0: All right. Coming up, a Seattle police union giving a free lesson on free speech to their far-left mayor, Katie Wilson. I guess she didn't understand or learn much about the First Amendment when she was living in her parents' basement. Next.
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19: And life-threatening infections due to poor drainage and sanitation. The area between the opposing armies became known as No Man's Land because it was fully exposed to artillery and small arms fire from both armies. Attacks, even if successful, often sustained severe casualties for both sides. So when it finally came to an end, on the 11th hour of the 11th day of the 11th month in 1918, soldiers from both sides greeted the news with great skepticism. Neither side dared to let themselves believe their long nightmare had finally come to an end, leaving an estimated 8.5 million people dead and some 21 million wounded. The actual peace document, known as the Treaty of Versailles, was not signed until 6 months later, on the 28th of June, 1919. Although the face of the civilized world had forever changed, 21 short years later, history would again repeat itself. For Newsmax TV, I'm Bill Curtis, and this is an American Moment.

0: Nestled in the rolling hills of Northern Virginia, Bull Run Regional Park is a place of natural beauty. But beneath these peaceful landscapes lies the site of one of the most pivotal and bloodiest battles of the Civil War. This is Bull Run, where on July 21st, 1861, the first major battle of the Civil War erupted, known as the First Battle. And this is an American place on Newsmax.
1: Here's just like a little lesson on how absolutely to own these less than intelligent Democrat mayors are taking over blue cities. So the Seattle Police Officers Guild has been criticizing their mayor, Katie Wilson, for a ton of stuff. But there's some good material here on policies. One of their main issues was that she was trying to eliminate the closed circuit television cameras that they use. So the police tweeted this out. The mayor's office claims CCTV cameras might be used for immigration enforcement and the program shouldn't be expanded. CCTV cameras were an essential tool used to find a missing senior citizen. Give Seattle Police Department officers the tools they need to keep Seattle safe, at Mayor of Seattle. And a few days later, they wrote, another example of CCTV cameras helping SPD detectives and their guild members investigate violent crime in Seattle. Mayor Katie, how many more examples do you need? Don't take away the vital tools officers rely on to identify, locate, and apprehend violent criminals in our city. And I guess Katie Wilson got her feelings hurt, and her people sent this email to the president of the Seattle Police Officers Guild.
2: This email was sent by the mayor's staff to SPOG president Kent Liu, saying the post, quote, appears to violate SPD policy regarding real-time crime center cameras and Seattle Municipal Code that bars recorded information from being used for political purposes, with the instruction, please pull the post immediately.
3: Oh, that's an order. I looked at the content of the email. I thought, well, that sounds like a threat. We're not changing our tone, our rhetoric. We're not going to be threatened or intimidated.
1: Good for that guy. It's nice to know that there's still people with a backbone in Seattle. Police Officers Guild tweeted out, after a brief review of the First Amendment, the mayor's office has retracted its request that SPOG, the guild, Police Officers Guild, remove our post. They also said, look forward to working with the police union in the future. Freedom of speech, one. Mayor's office, zero. Actually, she's negative quite a bit. That's how you do it, folks. Don't let these libs silence you. Dean Cain, actor and host of the new podcast, The Homeland, that you should definitely go subscribe to, and honorary ICE officer himself, which makes me like him even more. Sir, I mean, like, you couldn't have just, like, this is what happens when you elect somebody from their basement.
4: You literally, and you say that, and it sounds like a joking tone, but I think she lives at home with her parents.
1: Still.
4: She's never had a job. She doesn't do anything. I mean, so she's a... She's got all these ideas that sound great, and then she steps into power and absolutely just, for lack of a better word, she sucks horribly. And so those poor police officers in Seattle, God bless them. I mean, I'm a deputy sheriff in Frederick County, Virginia. We got a great sheriff. We got a great area that we work and they're wonderful. But I can't imagine how difficult it is on these Seattle police officers. And then, you know, trying to take away that tool of the CCTVs, which helped save that old man and helped identify some shooters and some other things. That's such a huge integral tool. It's insane. I'm glad they slapped him down. Thank God for Elon Musk buying X, because you couldn't have publicized this any other way.
1: Yeah, no, exactly. But speaking of Seattle, I just have to laugh at this stuff.
4: Do we have to?
1: Yeah, we do have to, because neighborhoods are now building barricades, you know, like a wall that they said didn't work, to protect themselves from drive-by gangs shooting up their houses. It's almost like they voted for this by electing a mayor who defunds the police, welcomes dangerous illegal aliens, and lives in her parents' basement, as we just said. I mean, also the irony that all these libs are now erecting walls around their neighborhoods. Dean?
4: Oh, yeah. I'm sorry. I was just watching that with shock on my face.
1: Yeah.
4: It's insane. It's insane. Well, these poor people, you know, you don't want to be a vigilante, but sometimes you have to handle things yourself. And I understand these people wanting to have a safe neighborhood. I get it. I've got kids. I understand it. You have kids. Mm-hmm. You don't want that happening. And if people aren't going to take care of business, sometimes people have to step up and do so.
1: Uh-huh.
4: I'm glad they're getting the attention, because that attention hopefully will draw enough eyeballs on this and people say, that's not right. It shouldn't be the case that this situation goes on.
1: Yeah.
4: I feel bad for them. I had to leave California. Maybe they have to leave Seattle. The weather ain't that great up there anyway.
1: Yeah. I mean, it's a beautiful place. The fact that they could wreck
4: Gorgeous.
1: It.
4: Gorgeous.
1: that, I don't know, whatever. I want to get to this Minneapolis police chief, okay? This guy, this was the guy who was like lecturing, Brian O'Hara, who was the guy lecturing in on all the morality behind George Floyd and BLM, and he was like, you have to support, like kneeling down to these people, told us that, you know, Republicans are bad guys and he's all that is good. Well, he just resigned after allegedly, of course, interfering with an investigation into his own conduct. The office received an anonymous complaint alleging that O'Hara had engaged in sexual relations with city employees where he intentionally deleted a contact card from his city-issued cell phone to get around this.
4: Yeah, that's a bit of a problem. You know, obviously, the police chief is appointed by the mayor. If people don't know how that works, that's how that works.
1: Frey.
4: And the mayor, Jacob Frey, who is known to be an absolute patriot. I am kidding.
1: Yeah.
4: he is, you know, finally took a stand. I think they probably wanted him out for some reason or another. Yeah. But yeah, obviously you shouldn't be impeding an investigation. But again, another police department that's so difficult for these poor, wonderful, patriot police officers to have to work under that chief, under that mayor. It's just awful. Yeah. I feel horrible for the people who were there. But again, they voted for it.
1: Yeah. Well, Dean Cain, brother, great to have you on again, sir.
4: Always a pleasure, sir.
1: All right. And go check out his podcast. It's dope. Coming up. We're getting close to summer, and the weather is getting warmer, but to some, that's a sign of climate change, not summer. All that Culture Clash.
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7: Been and are now being mobilized with the mission to maintain or restore the peace and good order of this community.
8: President Eisenhower was so disturbed by the governor's decision to completely ignore federal law, he cut short his vacation and returned to the White House to address the nation.
9: The president's responsibility is inescapable. In accordance with that responsibility, I have today issued an executive order directing the use of troops under federal authority to aid in the execution of federal law at Little Rock, Arkansas.
8: At the center of the controversy were nine black students selected by the Little Rock School Board to attend the then all-white Central High School. One of the students, Elizabeth Eckford, arrived at the school separately and found herself confronting an angry crowd of students and bystanders. Suddenly, out of that crowd, as seen here, an older white woman came to her rescue and guided her safely to a bus. Even after the nine students were admitted to Central High, the year that followed found them being subjected to taunts and abuses, both verbal and physical, by student and parent alike.
10: Well, I think, like, if a Spanish or Chinese person came here, it wouldn't be hard to get along with them. It's just that the Negroes are, what you might say, more different to us than a Spanish person might be.
8: However, with the admittance of those brave students on the 25th day of September, 1957, the precedent had been set. And soon afterward, all of Little Rock schools voluntarily complied with the court's rulings, and planned school segregation became part of a troubled past. I'm Bill Curtis, and this is an American moment.
0: Nestled in the rolling hills of Northern Virginia, Bull Run Regional Park is a place of natural beauty. But beneath these peaceful landscapes lies the site of one of the most pivotal and bloodiest battles of the Civil War. This is Bull Run, where on July 21st, 1861, the first major battle of the Civil War erupted. Known as the First Battle of Manassas in the South, it was a brutal clash between Union and Confederate forces, a battle that shattered illusions of a short war and signaled years of carnage to come. I'm Lucy Celia, and this is An American Place on Newsmax.
1: Breaking from the news of Sky News this week, posting on X, the all-time May record temperature of 32.8 Celsius has been matched for the first time in 82 years. First of all, that should just say 91 degrees, because that's what matters. Fahrenheit is the only thing we use. And second, so you're basically saying that in 82 years, despite decades of climate hysteria and trillions of dollars thrown at this garbage, the temperature stays the same. Got it. But then you have people like this guy on X responding to me. Thankfully, people trust scientists and not Newsmax brainlets recycling talking points from 10 years ago and still not getting it. All right, helmet, have another tea and crumpet. You're wrong. Probably because according to a 2022 Heartland Institute report, which is done by actual scientists that I read, which is how I get my conclusions, 96% of all temperature stations fail to meet acceptable placement. That's according to NOAA standards, undermining the legitimacy and magnitude of long-term climate warming trends. Guy, many that used to be in like a field are now surrounded by asphalt because, you know, blacktop wouldn't make anything hotter, right? Haley Carania, host of the Scrolling with Haley podcast, and Tom Cotter, stand-up comedian and climate expert for today. Tom?
11: I am a climate expert. You know, I drive an electric car 3 days a week because I'm a golfer. So I feel like I can talk about this.
1: Yeah,
11: totally. I don't know. I'm waiting for Greta Thunberg's mea culpa and Al Gore's, which is that because right now Florida should be submerged, as should California, God willing. And it's not happened. So, and I also want Greta to come out as trans. I'm sure that's around the corner, too.
1: Yeah. Well, I mean, one can hope. Anyway. Haley actually is a golfer, and she does drive the electric golf carts, too.
12: And I'm in Florida, which is not underwater. Thankfully, I can still drive my electric golf carts.
1: Fake news. You're lying. That's misinformation. You are actually underwater right now.
12: All right.
1: So, Haley, in Los Angeles, the mayor, Karen Bass, she's racking up some endorsements from has-been, like Maxine Waters, who doesn't live in her district, and Snakes on a Plane, Samuel L. Jackson. Roll this.
13: These are the times we need someone who understands government, who also understands the needs of the people. Someone who will go in the streets and gather the people together, not someone who will divide them. Karen Bass is that person. Karen Bass for mayor.
1: Well, fire hydrants need water. That wasn't there. People need homes. Those aren't getting built. I mean, yeah, she understands the needs of people.
12: Yeah, that's such an odd thing to say. Karen Bass understands the needs of the people. I think the people would probably disagree. Maybe she shouldn't have been in Ghana when her city was on under flames. I mean, absolutely, she was in the wrong place. I don't know why the L.A. mayor was in Ghana to begin with. But I was actually looking up this before. You know, do you remember when all the Democrats wore those kente cloths and they were kneeling for
1: yes.
12: George Floyd?
1: Yeah.
12: That was Karen Bass. That was Karen Bass's doing.
1: She was in
12: so
1: on that.
12: I tweeted at Spencer Pratt. I'm like, he needs to run this through. He needs to remind all these L.A. voters that this is the person that did all that cultural appropriation. You want to vote her in again? I don't think so.
1: Yes. Empty fire hydrants. Karen Bass, 2026. All right. Tom, New York, one leftist state assemblyman, is actually targeting New Yorkers that were persecuted by the Biden DOJ. Watch this.
14: Today, I introduced the New York Anti-Insurrectionist Act. This bill would create a 100% state income tax on any New Yorker who collects from this fund. It's simple. If you're a New Yorker and you take from this illegal slush fund, New York State will tax 100% of it. If you storm the Capitol and you take from the slush fund, too bad. We're taking it.
1: I don't know if they can do that. That's like maybe a Republican state taxing 100% on abortion clinics. I mean, yeah. Why not?
11: Yeah, it's non-constitutional. There's no way it's going to ever pass. And this guy is just a clone of Bomb Dummy. He looks just like him. I don't know why these effeminate guys grow beards and expect to believe that they're macho all of a sudden.
1: They have to hide the no chin.
11: Perhaps. But I mean, this guy's a jerk. And, and we're going to tax New Yorkers more. I live in New York because I love the smell of urine. And we are already taxed to death. So let's stop with the taxation in New York, please.
1: Yes, because they're spending it so wisely. But Haley, in Oregon, the state is a step closer to criminalizing hunting and fishing. The people for the elimination of animal cruelty exceptions, or the what they call the Peace Act, has surpassed the 117,000 signatures to make it to the ballot. This is going to be ineligible. We're going to have Ted Nugent on to talk about this because he's been there. But in Herrera v. Wyoming, there's a Supreme Court ruling that to the Treaty of 1868 says that you have the right to hunt under the Life, Liberty, and Pursuit of Happiness Clause.
12: Yeah, there's no way that this gets through. Absolutely not. Even if they have enough signatures to get this on the ballot, there's no way. Actually, the Oregon Department of Fishing and Wildlife, they encourage hunting. So I don't know how this is going to work. And there's a huge PBR. So this isn't just hunting and fishing. I looked this up, and they said that this is actually going to be prohibiting animals in rodeos. It's going to prohibit operating a commercial poultry business. You can't castrate or neuter livestock, among other activities. So this is going to hurt the professional bull riding event that's massive in Oregon, Labor Day weekend. Think of all the business that they're not going to get if this goes through. And all the businesses like farmers and ranchers that won't be able to do their business. Absolutely not. There's
1: and
12: no way.
1: No slaughterhouses. But Tom, real quick, I got about 30 seconds for you here. Your boy, Mam Danny, I know you hang out with him regularly. He wants to confiscate buildings because, you know, they're irresponsible. They need to be handed over to people. How well do you think these people who are handed free pads are going to treat them?
11: Horribly, just like the illegal immigrants treated the five-star hotels we put them in New York. They have no respect for anything. And God, you reap what you sow. We elected this jerk into office, and now we're stuck with him. We made this bed, we got to sleep in it. And God, if I were Ken Griffin, I would be just outraged at this guy, and I would have already moved.
1: Yeah, well, Ken Griffin just ghosted him, was like, I'm done with this guy. But I'll put him down for a definite maybe for your foursome this weekend. Haley?
11: Sure.
1: Tom? Thank you.
12: Thank you.
1: All right, coming up, here's a list of things the government does well. Next.
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18: Five traffic controllers who ignored the president's threat were fired. Although initially the nation's air traffic was restricted, FAA supervisors, non-striking controllers, and military controllers were recruited to fill in for the strikers until their positions could be permanently filled. President Reagan, a former leader of a labor union himself, surprised many by his strong response to the controller strike. Some believed his actions set the stage for his more confrontational approach with both a Democratic Congress and foreign adversaries like the Soviet Union. Around the world, leaders began comparing Reagan to Harry Truman, praising him for his tenacity of drawing a line in the sand and sticking to it. 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
11: You
0: Nestled in the rolling hills of Northern Virginia, Bull Run Regional Park is a place of natural beauty. But beneath these peaceful landscapes lies the site of one of the most pivotal and bloodiest battles of the Civil War. This is Bull Run, where on July 21st, 1861, the first major battle of the Civil War erupted. Known as the First Battle of Manassas in the South, it was a brutal clash between Union and Confederate forces, a battle that shattered illusions of a short war and signaled years of carnage to come. I'm Lucy Celia, and this is An American Place on Newsmax.
19: When Rosa Parks stepped on that Montgomery, Alabama bus on December 1st, 1955, she didn't set out to make history. She just wanted to get home. Montgomery's segregated buses had divided seating. White passengers in front, colored passengers in the back. When the bus driver needed more seats for his white passengers, he ordered her and three others to vacate their seats. The others complied and moved. But Rosa quietly refused and was quickly arrested. Working alongside Dr. Martin Luther King, Rosa's arrest sparked a highly effective citywide protest with African Americans boycotting city buses. Rosa's protest and resulting boycott didn't end segregation, but it sparked a movement that ended the racial system, paving the way for a more equal society. You're watching An American Moment.
1: If you don't feel like your money is going as far as it used to, you're not wrong. Because it isn't. I'm not talking about like micro trends for this month to month, like this temporary Iran conflict little spike we're having. That's going to go back down. I'm talking about substantial shifts in the cost of living over the last 60, 70, 80 years. We've talked about the Federal Reserve, and that's neither federal nor does it have any reserves that controls the value of your money, which is its own problem. But let's go back to the 60s through, I don't know, the 90s. I wish I knew I was in the good old days in the 90s, by the way, with like out a cell phone. Nobody's videotaping the stupid stuff I was doing. I wish I knew I was in it when I was actually in it rather than looking back at it. But the average college tuition in the 60s was $1,500 a year. And the average salary was like $5,000 to $6,000 a year. And people could legitimately live a very comfortable life with a stay-at-home mom and a single income. Disneyland was $1.50. Entrance now is 100 times that. A haircut, $1 to $2. Gallon of milk was under 50 cents. The average monthly rent was $98 a month. That's a month. That's four drinks in Manhattan now. You could go buy a car back then in 1960. Gucci'd out. White wall tires, actual real leather seats, wooden steering wheel, under $3,000. And the average home was like $12,000 to buy. Soup to nuts. What happened? Well, in large part, the government. The biggest drain on the value of your money is government, printing more of it. Since leaving the gold standard, our money has completely cratered. In 1960, gold was for $35 an ounce and would have cost you 343 ounces to buy the average home. Now, the average home is drastically more expensive at $417, but only 83 ounces of gold at $5,000 an ounce. This is in part because government made risky loans possible, i.e. 2008, but they're still doing it, for people who didn't have income requirements, and we let 40 million illegals into this country, gave them subsidies for living, creating a supply crisis. Again, government-created problem, but also nobody knows how to build stuff anymore, and they have to hire someone to put on an outlet cover or to flip a circuit breaker. A substantial part of the country used to be able to build at least part or some of all of their own house. In the 60s, the owner's manual of your car used to explain how to adjust the distributor cap. Now it just tells you not to drink the contents of the battery. Let's bring it closer to our immediate future, though. In the year 2000, the average house was $119,000. A beer was $2. The average salary was $42,000 a year. Now the average home, like I said, $417,000 a year. A beer's $6, not in the city. I think I paid like $14 for one beer in New York the other night. In Connecticut, my energy cost has quadrupled in 25 years. The salary has just not even doubled. Costs are up over 200-300% in some sectors, yet the median salary in America has not even remotely doubled. That's because the cost of doing business has doubled, mostly because of government. They have inserted regulations and permits and fees, and these things are completely unnecessary, but they make it more expensive. We told you about this in California as a perfect example of people just trying to build their homes after the state let it burn down. First, then, you have to contend with the EPA. Clean Water Act, Clean Air Act, Safe Drinking Water Act, Resource Conservation Recovery Act, Marine Protection Research and Sanctuaries Act, Toxic Substance Abuse Control Act. Any issue that arises during this process will take time to fix, which means that development on the building in question will be delayed by a substantial amount. CEQA, that's the California Environment Quality Act. It is a doozy. This is their tree flow chart that you can follow along, so it helps you understand the process. I mean, that looks simple enough, right? Building permits in California rose by 430% from 2008 to 2018, and they kept going up from there. Rest assured, if you at any level received any state funds, they will likely include some sort of dumb DEI requirements. You're going to have to hire some LGBTQ chapter president with a pink hammer on your construction crew. It's going to be owned by a woman of color, and you got to be a midget. Businesses have to comply with all that. So they have to hire somebody who knows how to do it internally or externally, which makes the cost of them doing business like a plumber who needs, I don't know, maybe a lawyer to comply with the new regulations. He has to cover the charge, cover that to charge on those costs. Environmental groups, they have made it nearly impossible to drill for oil. That's increased dramatically. And every time they make a new regulation in the government, they need to hire more staff that costs more taxpayers in that said department to monitor your compliance that no doubt will have a fine if you don't do it properly. You folks, you do not hate government enough. Oh, the only answer to this is less government, which is why I will vote for a potato over a Democrat. Remember that the government steals 50% of your loot in taxes every year after already stealing 50% of the value of your dollar over the last 20 years. Folks, this is something that cannot be tolerated. And when you go to the ballot box, it's just like in New York when all the women were like, oh, my God, safety is the number one issue in New York. And then they voted for the guys like,

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3: 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Nice, right?
4: Xi's opening of China to the West has been described as genius, the boldest diplomatic move on the global chessboard in a century. In one stroke, Nixon had separated communist China from the Soviet Union, reducing the power of the communist bloc and paving the way for the eventual end of the Cold War. I'm Bill Curtis, and this is an American moment. 9:47 a.m. on the 20th of February, 1962, Lieutenant Colonel John Glenn, Jr. of New Concord, Ohio, found himself sitting on top of an Atlas VI rocket filled with 600,000 pounds of fuel. At liftoff, 360,000 pounds of thrust hurled the massive rocket and its occupant into space and America's history books. John Glenn became the fourth human being to enter space, and the first American to orbit the Earth. For his remarkable heroism, President Kennedy awarded Colonel Glenn NASA's Distinguished Service Medal.
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7: Sounds like someone probably needs to sue this town. The Rutland, Massachusetts Fire and Police Department just announced that they will no longer be celebrating the 4th of July due to staffing issues. Classic. I mean, yeah, George Washington just should not have crossed the Delaware due to staffing issues, I guess. But really, this shocks me. These people, all over, they went and begged for donations for this ceremony, and then they cancel the event. And then they say this: after consultation with town council, the town has determined that donations should not be refunded. What? How many of those donors were probably vendors that were excited to celebrate the 250th, and they were going to make their money back on the loot that they were selling? Pretty sure that's straight-up fraud or theft and illegal. Like, if a nonprofit raises a bunch of money under the guise of something, and then they don't do that, they can actually go to jail for that. Like, I don't know, Feeding Our Future in Minneapolis? Then you can't help but wonder where Massachusetts gets their unlimited money for these queer parades, made-up events. You're telling me you can't launch some fireworks? I'll come up there and do it for free. I'll even pay for the fireworks. We asked the town what's going on. Didn't get a comment back. But, Rob, I don't, I'd be pretty PO'd.
8: You do love yourself some fireworks. That much I know about, yeah, Carl.
7: America, man.
8: Look at his Instagram sometime around the 4th of July.
7: Hell yeah.
8: He's blasting off everything he can find.
7: Yeah, buddy.
8: Carl. I love it. All right.

0: And welcome to Rob Schmidt Tonight. 24 hours ago, we were all expecting a very tight race for the Republican Senate nomination in the state of Texas. Back in March, longtime Senator John Cornyn topped Ken Paxton by about 2 points in the primary. And then last week, the president chimed in, peacefully endorsing Ken Paxton while sparing John Cornyn any insults. That was a big move. We had never seen that before. Not going with the incumbent senator, the president going with the challenger. If anything, most believed at that point that Paxton would potentially eke out a victory last night. Well, the election was called literally as the polls closed. Right at 9 o'clock Eastern, it was already over. Texas AG Ken Paxton, one of the hardest working conservatives in the country, obliterated the four-term Texas Senator John Cornyn by nearly 30 points. It was a bloodbath. And while Ken Paxton has certainly gained Trump's respect for years, being one of the strongest blockades of the left's agenda, of Biden's agenda, filing countless lawsuits against the previous administration, the Paxton endorsement was equally a message to Senate leader John Thune after he blew off Trump's demands to pass the SAVE Act, talking about it like this over the last several months.
1: Well, we will get a vote on the SAVE Act at some point, and I'm not sure exactly what that context will be. We're having a very robust conversation among our Senate Republican colleagues about the path forward.
2: At the moment, what we are trying to do is ensure that we are having a fulsome debate on an issue that is overwhelmingly supported by the American people, and one that puts everybody on the record.
0: It's something like 85-90% of Americans want what the SAVE Act offered, and yet he never did it. Trump wants secure elections. The people want secure elections. And the president had a point. The filibuster is dead as soon as Democrats get back into power. End it now. They've all said they're going to do it. Just end it now and force a secure election in this country for the first time in too long. Let's see how much different the numbers look when we actually run an election like every other civilized nation in the world. Demanding ID, requiring proof of citizenship. John Thune blocked that, making various excuses, playing the same game we always see from the Senate. And Trump withheld the Cornyn-Paxton endorsement through all of that. Going to decide when the right time came, and he did. And he let Republicans light $130 million on fire trying to save John Cornyn. Trump said, no SAVE Act? Okay. Say goodbye to your boy. And that's what happened last night. It's obvious John Thune and many other Senate Republicans just want to get through these 4 years of Trump as fast as possible and get back to uniparty activities. Trump is trying to end all of that permanently, and that is the fight. And Trump won a major battle last night, sending one of his strongest into the Senate.
3: Tonight, we just sent a Texas-sized message to Washington.
4: Yeah!
3: I said it in March, and I'll say it again now. Today, change was on the ballot, and change won. Let me be clear, this is not just my win, this is your win. We just proved that this Senate seat doesn't belong to Washington. It belongs to you, the hardworking men and women of this state.
0: So there you go. But to get there, first, Paxton has to beat the weirdest woke Christian you're ever going to meet, and that's James Tallarico. The Daily Wire reporting today that Tallarico's church, where the candidate delivers sermons, gives kids access to books that give descriptions and instructions of anal sex, oral sex, and anal rape. One book called Genderqueer gives explicit instructions on this. This is in a church. Another called This Book is Gay gives instructions on gay sex as well. There are other books for the trans agenda inside of this man's church also. Democrats describe James Tallarico as a moderate. Culturally, he is about as extreme as it gets in this country. He is a direct product of the Marxist movement to take over our churches, but needing to win statewide in Texas, he's now lying about who he is.
5: Is Ken Paxton telling the truth about you in relation to these issues, especially involving what he was just talking about there, transgender issues involving children?
6: No, Ken Paxton is clipping comments, taking them out of context to try to paint a picture, trying to paint me as someone I'm not.
0: Clipping comments. There is no way to edit this level of extremism into a candidate if he doesn't believe it. There's no way to clip the things that he said to make you believe that this guy is something he's not. He believes there are six genders. He's obsessed with trans kids. You're going to fight for, he's going to fight for the state to have more control of a seven-year-old's gender than their parents. That's exactly what he's going to do. That's all part of his agenda. This is who he is. Just because it's a political liability doesn't mean he can call it all BS. And to those selling the idea that James Tallarico is the white knight who's going to finally turn Texas blue, let's just remember, how many times have we heard and seen this show?
4: You can't go 10 feet without an interruption from a Beto backer.
7: Thank you so much. I love you, too. Thank you all.
8: You're a rock star.
7: No, no, there's just so many great
8: really
7: people
8: are.
7: Who are.
8: You can't go anywhere without getting...
7: Hey, guys.
4: O'Rourke, a three-term congressman from El Paso, has certainly captured the entire nation's attention as well.
0: You're a rock star, the ABC News reporter who's with him at a planned event at a bar where all of his supporters showed up with. She actually thought that that was like organic, that he just walks into Costco and people just mob him as a hero. And then he lost. Paxton overperforming to anyone that believes that Tallarico is going to be the next Beto. We should show you this. Paxton overperforming last night in heavily Hispanic areas like the Rio Grande Valley in Texas indicate that Latino voters who moved hard toward the president in 2024 are certainly staying with the Republicans in Texas here in 2026, making a very weird woke victory in November all the more unlikely. All right, Congressman Brandon Gill from the state of Texas joins us tonight. Good to see you again. Paxton just mopping the floor with John Cornyn. It really wasn't even close. I think that surprised a lot of people. What did you make of last night?
9: Well, last night was a phenomenal night for the American people and for conservatives across Texas. We're sending a fighter to Washington to represent us. A fighter who stands up for Texas conservative values, who's going to fight to get the Save America Act across the finish line, who's going to fight against amnesty, who's going to fight against the Islamization of Texas. And that's exactly what our state needs. And we've got it in Ken Paxton.
0: I mean, it's certainly an interesting moment. And I feel like it's was really a pretty strong message to a Senate that I think a lot of the time likes to kind of ignore Donald Trump. You know, and just, you know, kind of play this little game where they act like they're, oh, yeah, we're going to do that. And they don't do it, just like with the SAVE Act. And Trump was just like, OK, I'm going to take your boy out. And you just blew $130 million. You just burned it, lit it on fire.
9: That's exactly right. And if you didn't already need to know or didn't already realize it, there is no stronger political force in America right now than Donald Trump. His endorsement is worth its weight in gold politically. And, you know, you hear a lot of commentary from the left of Democrats who are just wishing, hopeful thinking that the president's influence is waning in the GOP, that it's waning across the country. And nothing could be further from the truth. You've seen what his endorsement meant for the Thomas Massey race, for the Bill Cassidy race, and now for this Texas Senate race.
0: Yeah.
9: Everybody in the GOP not only wants but needs the president's backing.
0: Yeah. Politico put it like this, talking about other races he's getting into. The president has already lashed out at two House Republicans due to perceived slights. Trump could also take aim at several GOP senators up for election in 28, including Murkowski in Alaska, Rand Paul in Kentucky, Todd Young in Indiana. I think you could argue, as they try to paint it as like some kind of revenge thing, that Trump maybe is just trying to give the GOP a chance at actually passing the agenda, because the GOP has this issue with the grandstanders. This is a problem that the Democrat Party has never had, which is something that Trump is so envious of, the way they all fall in line, the way they all vote together. They're like sheep. They follow whatever is said. They all do it. No matter what they say in private, they vote together.
9: Yeah, well, I would put it this way. You know, I think the left would characterize President Trump's relationship with the GOP base and saying that they just follow whatever the president does. The reality is that the president is not only leading the party, but he's with the people. He's the one who's fighting for the American people. He is the one who has transformed the GOP, I think, in such a positive direction where we are the party of the working class. So, yes, I think whenever President Trump looks at members of Congress or people in the Senate who are doing their worst to thwart his agenda, the agenda that he ran on that gave Republicans a mandate more than anybody else. I think he's absolutely right to push back. And I think that's what you're seeing this primary cycle. You're seeing a president who's saying, we ran on something and now I'm going to hold my members of Congress and my senators accountable to make sure we actually do it. And I think that's something that every American should be incredibly thankful for.
0: Yeah, I mean, why is it that one or two senators or members of Congress can bust up an agenda that the entire country voted for, you know, in a sweeping measure? Real quick, to Tallarico, who Paxton will face in November. The man is culturally insane, as we all know. He's trans-obsessed, six genders. He's kind of the weirdest rainbow flag Christian you've ever seen. He reacted today. Take a look.
6: There are some statements that I've made that I certainly regret. There are statements that I've made where I've missed the mark. I'll be the first to admit that. But Ken Paxton is intentionally clipping my cringy comments to distract from his career of corruption.
0: What do you think happens in this race that Democrats are so hopeful about yet again? We have another Beto O'Rourke.
9: Well, my favorite part about that is, you know, I've certainly said things that I wish I had, and I'm sure you have too, and most people have. But I've never talked about how much I just deeply love transgender children. I've never made statements about how God is non-binary or there's more than six genders. Those are not just one-off gaps. This is a long history that James Tallarico has of saying weird, perverted, and absolutely, I think, reprehensible things about Scripture and about Christ. So this is somebody who has, I think, no place in Texas politics. Yeah. I think voters are going to absolutely reject him. And, and the most incredible thing is we are just at the tip of the iceberg right now. This guy, that the list of things that this guy has said is far longer than we know right now. There's a lot more to come out about James Tallarico.
0: I tell people all the time, whenever you're in like kind of a blue state or, you know, a liberal corner and you see a church that's got the BLM flag and the rainbow flag, I was like, that's James Tallarico right there. That's what he is.
9: Yep.
0: I don't know many people that are comfortable with that, and I certainly don't in Texas. Congressman, good to see you. Thanks so much.
9: Thanks for having me.
8: We will focus on the worst landlords in New York City. When necessary, we will take aggressive legal action to remove negligent owners and property managers. And for buildings that have suffered chronic neglect, we will work to transfer ownership to responsible stewards. Stewards that include community land trusts, nonprofits, or even the tenants themselves.
0: Every socialist is really just a communist at heart, and socialist Mayor Zoran Mamdani is showing his true communist tendencies with that statement right there. Did you catch what he said, laying out concrete plans to seize property from its owners, what he calls bad landlords, promising to transfer ownership, to take property from the people that own it and move it into the left's nonprofit regimes or even back to the tenants themselves, to hand it over to the actual renting tenants that they own the building if he deems that it's not being taken care of in a good enough manner? This is all part of Zoran's new block-by-block housing plan, which also includes building 200,000 new affordable and rent-stabilized homes for $22 billion over the next 5 years. Let's talk about this. Vicky Palladino is a New York City councilwoman. We also have Ben Ferguson with us tonight. Good to have you both. Vicky, let's talk about seizing property. The left creates these horrible policies like rent control. They force property owners to basically lose money renting out their units for below market value. And then when the unit predictably falls into a state of disrepair, the plan is to now steal it from you. Go ahead, Vic.
10: Okay, let's get started. Sorry, I didn't know you were coming.
0: That's all right. No, it's okay.
10: Anyway, let's understand who's going to deem these properties unfit. What we're going to be doing is weaponizing our building department. And who are we going to put at the head of that weaponization? We're going to put C. Weaver. Who is C. Weaver? C. Weaver is the person we've been talking about since January when he made his first acknowledgement of her in her appointment. She is the tenant czar. So she will, and they will go, here she is, right? Lovely, isn't she? She owns a $1.2 million home in Tennessee, by the way. Uh-huh. So let's go to her. This is exactly what they want to do. They will slap these people, our landlords, with fines that, and time after time after time, just keep hitting them with fines. So eventually they cannot afford to upkeep their building. Who's going to be the steward of this? Fellow communists. That's who. Communism has come to New York City, and they have embraced it.
0: Yeah.
10: This is a very scary thing. We've got everybody in city government. Now, Rob, let's understand, too, this is an absolute violation of the Fifth Amendment. And the only way we're going to see this get cleared up, and they're going to go full throttle. There's two ways to do it. If my city council acts as they should in a responsible manner, and they nail this to the wall that this is unconstitutional, and because we are the legislators, but the body that I work within is 100% or 50-70% with this guy who sits in City Hall.
0: Yeah.
10: We've got a big problem here.
0: Yeah, we do have a big problem here. I want to give it to Ben for a second. I mean, just the idea, Ben, that they decimate the quality of the housing by imposing rent control, so nobody can afford to maintain it anyways, and then they're going to steal it from you. And then your landlord is going to be the people that run public housing in this city already. That's the local government, which is some of the worst housing that we have. That's going to be the landlord, as if they do it well.
11: As if they do it well. And not only that, I don't know if you've seen some of the discussions online, but they're referring to this now as the idea of political squatting, where you go in, and then they're actually talking about, hey, we can get things down and get them bad. And then they'll take the property from the landlord, who we will blame. And then they will give it back to us, the tenant, the person that's there that maybe isn't paying on time. Maybe you're behind on rent. Maybe you're the problem with the entire issue here in the building. Maybe you're one of the ones that's trashing the building. But if you trash the building, right, then what happens? You apparently then would get rewarded for that by getting to keep the property that you just trashed. Like, this is not hard to figure out the politics of this.
0: Amazing.
11: You put 500-600 people in a building, and all of it goes to hell in a handbasket on purpose. You then blame the big guy, and you say, see, we deserve to have this property. Look at our living conditions. Look at the trash piling up in the hallways. Look at the paint coming off the wall. Look at the rat infestation. You can create a literal entire zone where you could then say the only way to rectify what we did is to give us that property. And let me tell you, that is exactly what people are going to do here. This is not going after bad tenants, or I should say bad landlords or owners. This is about organized crime.
0: Yeah.
11: They're going to steal property. It's going to be organized at the lowest level. And everybody in the building is going to say, we celebrate when they give us the property.
0: Vile. I got to leave it there, Vicky and Ben. And just to remind people, there's 100,000 units or so that are off the market in New York right now because their rent stabilized. And the landlords have said, I'd rather have no money for this unit than have almost no money and have somebody destroy it for the next several years. That's the
11: communism,
0: problem. They don't understand.
11: Socialism.
0: It's exactly. It fails every time.
10: And understand this. This is all about non-for-profits too.
0: Right.
10: Okay. And funding of the DSA.
0: Yeah.
10: Keep that all in the back of your head.
0: They're a big scam.
10: This is what they want to do. This is going to go nationwide. If it happens here, it's taken over. This is a really fast moving train.
11: They're organized. They're going to try it.
0: Yeah, that's a scam. Yeah. I got to leave it there. Vicky and Ben, thanks so much. Great conversation.
10: Thank you, Rob.
0: I appreciate it. Good to see you.
10: Thank you, Ben.
0: Trump says he didn't come this far with Iran just to take a crummy deal. We've got that up next. And then later in news from the left, Kathy Hochul, the governor of New York, tries to flex on Trump and falls directly on her face, quite hard as well.
12: I ask him to name the starting lineup.
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2: Iran is very much intent. They want very much to make a deal. So far, they haven't gotten there. We're not satisfied with it, but we will be. We will be either that or we'll have to just finish the job. They're negotiating on fumes. But we'll see what happens. Maybe we have to go back and finish it. Maybe we don't. They thought they were going to outwit me. Very simple. Iran cannot have a nuclear weapon. I didn't do this to get a crummy agreement. We can make a good deal right now, but maybe not a great deal. And if it's not a great deal, we're not making it.
3: So the president there, highlights of what he said today, his 12th cabinet meeting, the second term earlier today at the White House. There was a lot of talk about Iran. Everybody was listening intently amid a lot of criticism, even from his own party, that Trump is about to take some kind of a bad deal just to get out of this thing and to lower the price of oil before the midterms, get gas prices down. Trump saying very clearly today he didn't go through all of this just to accept a crummy deal in the end. The administration says that the world-class naval blockade against Iranian ports in the Strait of Hormuz are devastating Iran's economy.
2: They're just going back to the internet because they're getting clobbered. Their economy is in free fall. They have 250% inflation. Their money has no value. Their whole economic system is broken down.
4: We put in a world-class blockade, and they haven't been able to bring anything in or anything out from Iranian ports. And we know from the intel that they are their economy is hurting big time because that is their lifeblood.
3: And amid all the chatter and criticism from people that don't really know what's going on because they're just getting leaks that might be intentional for some reason, our Secretary of State Marco Rubio is saying this about the mission, making it clear.
5: The bottom line is Iran's never going to have a nuclear weapon. Diplomacy is always the first option. If there's an agreement to be made, we want that to be made. I think there's been some progress and some interest, and we'll see over the next few hours and days whether progress could be made. Here's the bottom line, because I keep getting asked, what is this all about? It's very simple. Iran and these people in charge of Iran can never have a nuclear weapon, and they will never have a nuclear weapon, and they most certainly will not have one as long as you're president of the United States.
2: Marco said better than anybody can say it. You can't let them have a nuclear weapon. They would use it instantly.
3: All right, with that, we bring in Christian Whiten, Newsmax contributor, former senior advisor in the Trump and Bush administrations. Also, Vice Admiral Robert Harward, former deputy commander of Central Command, retired Navy SEAL. Gentlemen, good to have you both here. Vice Admiral, I'll start with you. We had Pompeo and Ted Cruz worried that a bad deal was about to be agreed upon. Where do you think we're at tonight?
6: I think it's very clear the president's not going to sign a deal. He has guarantees that the nuclear material is in the hands of someone who won't produce a nuclear weapon. And number two, that the free flow of commerce through the Straits of Hormuz is international waterways and will be unimpeded by Iran. So those two objectives have been very clear, and the president's consistent in that message is he's going to have those guarantees before any deal is signed.
3: So, Christian, knowing that, if the president is indeed going to play hardball, as he's contended to, What does that mean for the potential of a deal? Because it seems like Iran doesn't want to meet us halfway.
7: Well, I think that the prospect of a deal is serious. You're hearing different things from different parts of the Iranian government. It's not entirely clear who's in charge, but there seems to be momentum in the right direction. And the idea of removing the highly enriched uranium, the uranium hexafluoride, which feeds the centrifuge cascades, which incidentally are probably completely wrecked. So Iran doesn't actually have an enrichment capability now. But if it does have that feedstock for future enrichment, the fact that this is now on the table, Iran completely denuclearizing, that is a huge advancement in and of itself. And people across the board, from the PINCOs, the Council on Foreign Relations, to the American Enterprise Institute, to Ted Cruz, ought to be cheering this. This is real progress. It's not done yet, but so much momentum.
3: Yeah, Vice Admiral Harward, as far as the Abraham Accords, the president even saying today that he might not even do a deal if Gulf states don't sign on to this thing. He's really trying to isolate Iran further in the Middle East by bringing everybody into this deal to kind of open up to Israel. Your thoughts on that plan?
6: I think it's a great strategy. It will work. The one thing that he's going to have to do, though, is provide guarantees, because all the Gulf states are not worried just about the nukes and just about the straits. They're worried about their ballistic missiles and their drones and funding surrogates. So the president's going to have to be set guarantees and conditions that Iran will never be a threat to those Arab countries again. And that's going to be the conditions for which they would sign on to the Abraham Accord.
3: And Christian White, your final thoughts, sir. Go ahead. I got 10 seconds.
7: Well, the admiral is completely right in that Trump is envisioning and bringing into reality a completely new Middle East. And he realizes the future is not in Europe, which is for vacations, which is dying. Hopefully they change course. But an arc of prosperity from the United States through Northeast Asia to the Middle East. And these are the steps to complete that change. And we will set the terms of the future, and we are the future. And so the Abraham Accords, the expansion of that, very much part of that.
3: Yeah, we are watching this potential deal closely, of course. Gentlemen, thanks so much. We appreciate it. Coming up here after the break, the media is suddenly obsessed with the president's health and cognitive abilities after years of not really caring about this kind of stuff, as Trump continues to handle a million of their random, biased policy questions. That's up next.
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16: Liberation Organization's Munich terrorism, when 11 Israeli athletes were held hostage and eventually murdered by the group belonging to the Black September organization. Despite the horrors and his own nail-biting competition, Mark Spitz always maintained his sense of humor. The night before competition was to begin, he was asked by a Russian reporter why he wore a mustache. Although he had planned to shave it that very night, he replied,
17: I said, no, it doesn't slow me down. I said, it deflects the water away from my mouth. It allows my head to get a lot lower and more streamlined, my behind actually up. And so that's why I was able to break the world record at the Olympic trials in Chicago 3 weeks before. The guy looked at me and hesitated, and then he translated as fast as he could into Russian. All male Russian swimmers the next year had a mustache.
16: For Newsmax TV, I'm Bill Curtis. And this is an American moment.
18: Information. Truth. Is power. Is freedom. Is money. Is health. Is Newsmax. Millions watch it. So can you. 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
19: You know who had his third trip to Walter Reed Medical Center in 13 months.
20: His third visit in 13 months and puts a spotlight on the president's health ahead of his 80th birthday.
21: As he approaches that 80th birthday, his physical and mental health are under a growing spotlight.
22: This is the oldest president to ever be inaugurated.
23: Donald Trump is the oldest person ever elected president.
24: Trump says he's perfect. Right.
3: So the same people that ignored the corpse in the White House from 2021 to 2025 are now obsessed with Trump's health and mental acuity. Of course they are. Remember, this was Joe Biden. Joe, where the hell are you going? It was kind of hilarious to watch. It was even funnier to watch the media desperately ignore this very bizarre aging man. But now a couple trips to Walter Reed, and you had the spot on Trump's hand, and everybody in the D.C. press corps is suddenly a doctor, of course. To feign this concern, they have to ignore the fact that Trump is still constantly in public and constantly poised and savvy. At today's cabinet meeting, he has these all the time. He's had 12 of them already that he puts on national TV for hours. Trump took random hostile questions from the media for an hour and just was answering every single topic, asking whatever the hell you want. I'll answer it right now. Nobody cares. It's all about the bruised hand and the trip to Walter Reed. CNN's producers literally made a six-box image showing Trump's hand bruised from different angles. He's got a bruise on his frickin' hand. Your hand is not going to kill you. Here's how the media sounds.
21: He's been seen with bruising on his hand.
19: Bruised hands, swollen ankles.
22: The president has been photographed with swollen ankles recently. Also bruises on his hands.
25: Questions over bruising on his hands and swelling around his ankles.
8: Here you can see the president's badly swollen ankles. Look at this. Yeah. See the pictures there.
3: Yeah, he's almost 80 years old. You know, things start to happen when you get to that age. The Lincoln Project's Rick Wilson is, of course, praying that this means the end. A new write-up, not so subtle, Trump is dying, sharing this artwork as a part of it. It's better than looking at Rick Wilson's face, though. Very classy. And then there's the obsession with Trump appearing to doze off during these afternoon meetings. Just to remind you, the man works harder than five reporters combined in Washington. He sleeps a few hours a night. He's almost 80 years old. He works all the time. And they terrorize him for closing his eyes for 5 seconds while somebody else in the room drones on. Take a look.
26: Trump has also been caught falling asleep at official events recently many times.
27: The president has severe daytime somnolence. He falls asleep very often. Chronic insomnia is a severe illness. It can result in an increase in risk of dementia, decrease in cognitive effects in older people.
3: Okay, so put yourself in the president's shoes for a second. You're almost 80 years old. You are constantly busy, stressed constantly, not sleeping, running the country, always on television. And then put yourself in some of these somewhat boring meetings that he has to attend, which a lot of them are boring. I'd climb under the desk with a pillow if I was put in that situation. Carrie Lake joins us now. Carrie, when I was in high school and at like the peak of my physical fitness, I could not stay awake in class to save my life. I would be trying to figure out ways to, like, doze off. Like, I was tired all the time. It's surreal to see what they're trying to do here, again, after we had a corpse in the White House for 4 years.
28: Yeah, they ignored, it was Weekend at Bernie's for 4 years. The media ignored everything. Can you even imagine? Remember that video of our former president, President Biden, walking in the lawn of the White House? He can't find the door they're showing him. Or what about when he was having a conversation and seemed to lose focus and start having a conversation with the Easter Bunny? If that happened to President Trump, the media would lose their mind. Instead, they're freaking out because he has a dental visit, because his ankles are swollen. I travel across the country when I go back home to Arizona. I get swollen ankles after a long flight. It happens. And this is a president who's traveling 12, 13, 14 hour flights nonstop. He sleeps 4 hours a night. He works harder than anyone in the country. I challenge you to find one person who works harder. Yet the media ignores the biggest mental health crisis in the country. And it's the media's raging case of TDS. They completely ignore that they have that.
3: It is something. I mean, people just have to remember. I mean, 80 years old is getting up there, and he's running the country. I mean, he's doing an ungodly amount of work. I mean, you think you're busy? I mean, imagine being him for a minute. I mean, he's just randomly he has to do a speech about every single day. He's always in public. He's running the country. He's handling meetings. I mean, this is an insane job for somebody that's 79.9 years old.
28: And handling questions from the media nonstop.
3: Well.
28: Yeah. He never turns them down. He constantly answers them.
3: And they terrorize him for answering their questions all the time. And then they try to turn it into the, I mean, it's amazing to see. I want to show you one more before I let you go. They're all going nuts over the construction of this UFC. The cage is going up, on the White House lawn right now. Take a listen to some of this.
0: New construction is underway for an unprecedented spectacle, a cage fight at the White House.
1: Kind of feels like overkill.
2: It is overkill.
4: Scaffolding is now visible. I mean, just look. Scaffolding is now visible from the White House North Lawn. Not sure the founding fathers had UFC in mind 250 years ago.
3: Oh, geez. Give me a break. I mean, we hold events. We hold events, big deal, right?
28: It's the 250th anniversary of the greatest republic we've ever seen. And I'm glad that we're celebrating. This is a huge celebration. I drove by it. It's going to be beautiful. Yep. Everyone wants to go. Even some of those people with TDS want to go. And it's crazy. By the way, really quickly, Jill Biden, I just saw an interview of Jill Biden saying that she was worried about her husband thinking he had a stroke. Yeah. And the media acted like it didn't exist. President Trump is healthy as an ox. He's strong as a ox. He has more vim and vigor than anybody in the media. And, you know, they should be ashamed of themselves for not covering the previous administration with any critique.
3: Yeah. And the fact that they're going to put up this thing on the White House lawn and then take it down. They're acting like they're going to leave it there forever. And it's going to be the new home of UFC Washington, D.C. It's just ridiculous. Kerry, good to see you. Always good at pointing out how ridiculous our media is. Thanks, Kerry.
28: They're out of control. Thanks.
3: Out of control. All right. Are we ever going to get rid of Mahmoud Khalil?
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16: The United States was ready to spend up to $10 million to purchase just the city. So when Napoleon offered to sell all of their land holdings for a total of $15 million, the future presidents accepted. In one action, 828,000 square miles covering the future states of Arkansas, Colorado, Iowa, Kansas, Minnesota, Missouri, Montana, Nebraska, New Mexico, North Dakota, South Dakota, Oklahoma, Texas, and Wyoming became part of America for less than 3 cents per acre. For Newsmax TV, I'm Bill Curtis. And this is an American moment. When Rosa Parks stepped on that Montgomery, Alabama bus on December 1st, 1955, she didn't set out to make history. She just wanted to get home. Montgomery's segregated buses had divided seating. White passengers in front, colored passengers in the back. When the bus driver needed more seats for his white passengers, he ordered her and three others to vacate their seats. The others complied and moved. But Rosa quietly refused and was quickly arrested. Working alongside Dr. Martin Luther King, Rosa's arrest sparked a highly effective citywide protest with African Americans boycotting city buses. Rosa's protest and resulting boycott didn't end segregation, but it sparked a movement that ended the racial system, paving the way for a more equal society. You're watching An American Moment.
1: 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I came to Newsmax to help our viewers get more than the headlines, beyond the spin. It's a perspective you'll only see on Newsmax.
3: All right, Homeland Security drawing up plans to pull Customs and Border Protection from major airports in sanctuary cities. According to Reuters, the administration would stop processing all international travelers and cargo. Think about LAX, JFK, San Francisco, Chicago, Newark, Seattle, Philly, all these sanctuary cities. It could cripple, in part, the economies of these blue states. This is a big move. Much warranted response to Democrats blowing off immigration controls, even after the mandate we saw of the last election. Meantime, far-left rioters continuing to lay siege to the Delaney ICE detention facility in Newark, New Jersey, one of the worst cities in the world, for the fifth straight day. ICE officers assaulted, many arrests. The governor, Mikey Sherrill, doing a stunt. The senator, Andy Kim, as well, helping the rioters to block federal vehicles and stop operations on Memorial Day, of all days, pushing to shut down the facility over claims of a hunger strike from detainees. People being held inside of this facility after breaking into our country are angry that they're not getting their perfect ideal cuisine from their homeland. Our new Secretary of Homeland Security, Mark Wayne Mullen, calling this out.
9: They say that that it's because they're on a hunger strike when there was only a handful of individuals that was refusing to eat because they want their ethnic group or their ethnic right food. Well, they go back to their country and get whatever food they want. We see Antifa signs are literally out there. The local police refusing to respond. They barricaded, not allowing our employees to come in and out.
3: Imagine a hunger. You break into a country and you go on a hunger strike because you're not getting the cuisine of your homeland. Isn't that just the funniest thing? Chad Wolf was Trump's Secretary of Homeland Security. Also with us, Tudor Dixon. Good to have you both here. Chad, how big of a move is this, what they're going to do with these sanctuary cities?
10: Yeah, look, Secretary Mullen is pretty serious about this. Yeah. And just think about this. What he is saying is that these officials in places like Newark and New York and Chicago, they're okay with DHS enforcing immigration law as long as it's in the airport. But once you're outside of the airport and you're in their city, then they don't want DHS officials enforcing immigration law. So Secretary Mullen's saying that doesn't seem right. That's not how this is supposed to work. And so he's looking at a couple of different options. It's not going to be without a lot of controversy and a lot of pain to these, these cities if really international flights can't land there. But I think it's interesting to start this conversation with those blue cities to say, are you really serious about trying to impede and stop immigration enforcement?
3: Tudor, it is about time that we saw a move against what has been utterly ridiculous behavior from these blue cities toward what is just standard immigration law in a country like this.
12: Absolutely. I mean, we continue to have to see parents like the poor parents of Sheridan Gorman come out and say, how could you allow this to happen? How could we have to deal with the death of our daughter because the mayor of Chicago doesn't care about enforcing the law? I mean, that's what this is. If you're not going to enforce the law, then we won't allow those people to go to your cities where you won't vet them and you won't get rid of the people who want to harm Americans. I mean, I think of all the parents that we've talked about in just the past couple of years. And let me tell you, there are hundreds every year that we don't hear about. This is the problem, and this is what the Trump administration is saying. We're going to keep people safe.
3: Yeah, and rightly so. I love a bold move by Mark Wayne Mullen right as he gets into the position. Chad, the Mahmoud Khalil saga, it feels like this is never going to end. I can't believe how hard it is to kick this kid out of the country. Federal appeals court temporarily blocking the re-detention of him. This punk that stirred up all that chaos on Columbia's campus, terrorized Jewish students. He's appealing now to the Supreme Court. How funny is it, though? I mean, we can't get rid of him. All these people say that this is such a terrible, racist country. Look at how much power this kid has over his own deportation in this terrible country.
10: Yeah, I would agree with you. Look, whether the Supreme Court takes it up or not, I think obviously this sets a precedent and the ability for the Secretary of State to use his authority to expel individuals that are obviously having a foreign policy, issue, I think is really, really important because this is an area of immigration law, again, authority by the Secretary of State that hasn't been exercised. It's been on the books, right, for a long time. It just really hasn't been utilized. And so the Trump administration recognizes this, sees this, uses it, is totally lawful. Of course, it's going to get litigated. And so the outcome of this case is really important, obviously, for the future use of this authority and the ability to remove individuals here on a student visa that are abusing our laws and that are going against our national interest.
3: It is. I mean, it seems like he's going to lose this case eventually, Tudor. But it is surreal to see how much power we give to a foreign immigrant that comes here and terrorizes a major American campus. And he has so much say in his ability to stay.
12: Yeah, I think it's surreal to see the amount of Americans who are defending someone who came here and broke really the rules of the visa. I mean, the rules of the visa are you going to financially benefit or benefit a terror organization in any way? He overtook buildings at Columbia University. He was the negotiator. We had a janitor that was injured. I mean, this was very serious what he did at Columbia University. And he's not saying it's going to stop. He's breaking the terms of a visa and he thinks he can get around that because he got married. I mean, now we see exactly what these types of plans are going to do and why we have to stop it.
3: Send the wife and kid with him. Get him out of there. I'm so tired of looking at this kid. And, I mean, every 2 weeks there's another update. You can't get rid of him. Like a bad penny. Chad Wolf, Tudor Dixon, good to see you both. Thanks so much.
12: Thank you. Thank you.
3: All right. When you think about Mamdani's ideology, it's a little weird how much.
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13: A combined military force of American, Jamaican, and regional security forces, totaling 7,600 troops, landed on the island by air and sea, engaging Cuban troops who were illegally occupying key installations. The regional forces rescued 1,000 Americans, many of whom were medical students living on the island. Democracy was soon restored to the island's residents. Grenada became a symbol to the new Reagan administration as the first communist nation to turn back to freedom. To celebrate the restoration of its democracy, Grenada has designated October 25th the date of the invasion as their National Day of Thanksgiving. 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
15: Nestled in the rolling hills of Northern Virginia, Bull Run Regional Park is a place of natural beauty. But beneath these peaceful landscapes lies the site of one of the most pivotal and bloodiest battles of the Civil War. This is Bull Run, where on July 21st, 1861, the first major battle of the Civil War erupted. Known as the First Battle of Manassas in the South, it was a brutal clash between Union and Confederate forces, a battle that shattered illusions of a short war and signaled years of carnage to come. I'm Lucy Celia, and this is An American Place on Newsmax.
16: It took 34 years to build. But on August 15, 1914, the Panama Canal was officially opened for business and was quickly crowned one of the seven wonders of the modern world. President Theodore Roosevelt. You're watching An American Moment.
3: All right, welcome back. Time now for news from the left. With the Knicks in the NBA Finals, Trump, still a New Yorker, saying today he is going to attend an NBA Finals game. Well, that inspired New York's Governor Kathy Hochul to make the dumbest move possible. Posing as more of a New Yorker than the president, Kathy said this without doing her homework first.
17: What do you think of him saying he's a lifelong Knicks fan? I think that's how the Times reported it.
18: I ask him to name the starting lineup from 1993 championship team and see how he does.
3: Oh, 1993, you say? The Knicks did not win the NBA Finals in 1993. They were not even in the NBA Finals in 1993. It was Chicago and Phoenix. She tried to flex on something she doesn't know anything about, leaving her look like a total goon, which she so often does look like. Again, the Botox is bleeding into her brain. Hochul trying to out-New York Donald Trump. Well, here's video of Trump courtside at a Finals game back in the 90s, shaking the hands of broadcasters. Look, you can see Marv Albert there. Remember those days? Hochul trying to play off this horribly embarrassing moment, her press office tweeting out that she was baiting Trump into pretending that team won the finals, a classic 4D chess move. No, she just has no idea what she's talking about, and she tried to flex and fell right on her face. It's a beautiful moment. Sticking with basketball for a moment, New York's communist mayor Zoran Mamdani is oddly giddy over the Knicks being in the finals.
19: Did you ever think that you would see a Knicks finals run during your first year as mayor?
20: I didn't want to jinx it, but it is incredible. As you said, 1999, you know, the last time the Knicks were in the finals, Ricky Martin, Livin' La Vida Loca was the top of the charts.
19: Were you trolling Vivek Ramaswamy with your post overnight?
20: You know, I just hope you had a nice night. And we had a great one in New York.
3: Why would a communist like sports? Think about that for a second. Sports are everything that Mamdani hates. Only the absolute best excel, the weak fall through the cracks. Sports are the perfect example of capitalism and why competition always elicits the best results. We should create an equity-based team for Mamdani, since he's such a big sports fan. A third New York basketball team where everybody gets a chance. We can fill it up with chubby Asian women and short guys and see how they do in the NBA. Be Mamdani's dream. And finally, Zoran and AOC celebrating Eid, Muslim holiday, today. AOC, the woke feminist that she is, also just so happy to obey Islamic rules, putting on the hijab. Cover your hair, AOC, at the event. Why? Because, oh, it's okay to be a second-class citizen in a victim culture. She has no problem with that whatsoever. Screaming about women's rights all the time, abortion until the 28th month. And then she turns around and puts that hijab on to let all the Islamic men know she will obey and submit to them. How funny is that? How did Ferrari make such...
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5: Hot as the noon sun. Hundreds of thousands of Cubans fled their homeland in the decades that followed Castro's communist takeover in 1959. Now it is the best known neighborhood for free Cubans in the world. Miami's Southwest 8th Street has become Calle Ocho, the lively center of a Latin world filled with cafes and bodegas pumping salsa music into the air and the occasional rooster call. The hub is the famed Café Versailles, the place for authentic Cuban food and Café Cubano, where locals gab and dine easily with stars, political leaders, and even presidents. Close by is the Cuban Memorial Plaza, commemorating the 68 exiles who died during the failed Bay of Pigs invasion in 1961. On a lighter note, a Walk of Fame commemorates local artists and Latin personalities, including Celia Cruz, Willie Chirino, and Queen of Latin Rhythm, Gloria Estefan. When 6-year-old Cuban refugee Elian Gonzalez was found floating off of the Florida coast in 1999, he lived here with relatives. And when the U.S. government forcibly sent the boy back to Cuba, Little Havana went into an uproar, with many saying it cost Al Gore the 2000 presidential election. One thing is certain, there is no other place like Little Havana, except perhaps Havana itself. I'm Lucy Celia, and this is An American Place on Newsmax TV.
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9: Finally tonight, I don't think I've ever seen a car company make such a huge mistake. By the way, you're going to see Rob Finnerty here in about 45 seconds. Just a quick tease there. You popped up while I was talking.
10: I popped up. There we go.
9: Look at this ridiculous thing that Ferrari just made. This is their first electric vehicle. It's called the Luce. They're charging $640,000 for this thing. It's hideously ugly. Shares of Ferrari in Milan fell about 8% after this thing was unveiled. It's equipped with a half a ton of battery cells at a time when nobody wants electric cars. They come out with this. Nobody wants these things. We've known that for the last couple of years.
10: Yes.
9: Top speed 192. It's quick. It replicates the engine growl using, I guess, the speakers on the car or something like that. The Luce, the electric vehicle that is going to tank Ferrari in the near term. They are celebrating over at Lamborghini, Rob Finnerty. How in the hell did they make a mistake that bad?
10: You know,
9: did nobody look at it before they let it out?
10: First of all right, no one wants like a caravan Ferrari, but $600,000 for that thing. What's
9: Good
10: it called?
9: God.
10: The Duce? The
9: what? Luce. I think they should call it the Duce.
10: It's just, yeah. I mean, that thing is just so. I want a Testarossa, like a 1989 red classic.
9: A 95 Testarossa with
10: the
9: drop top on it.
10: You know what I hate when people say? They're like, it's so impractical.
9: The Don Johnson car, the Miami Vice car. That's
10: exactly, but not in white. Mm. I want it in red.
9: Red, fire engine red.
10: All right, Rob.
9: Take it.
10: Duce. Finnerty starts now.
11: So you can see.